0: some misses to the left-hand side. A minor score. The Bombers double their lead, just 2 points though, as we tick past 14 minutes in the second quarter on ABC Sport.
1: Caleb Daniel brings it in. Luke Parker kicks it up towards the wing after receiving it, turns it over. Ridley the intercept mark. Essendon go back inside 50. Kick to the pocket, looking for Mackay. Caddy's there too. Mackay, a lot of it, doesn't take the mark. Gathers and handballs out towards Caddy.
2: Throw.
1: Yeah, it's called for a throw. So Luke Parker with a free kick. Often forgotten that Luke Parker was a runner-up in a Brownlow medal. It was 9 votes behind Patrick Dangerfield, but still second place. Moves it to Daniel. His kick too hot. Picked up by Essendon. McGrath fires on goal. It'll go to the goal square. Caddy, Mackay, take your pick. What about neither? Caddy ends up hatching an egg as Parker comes in to hold it up and a ball up at full forward here for the Bombers. Quarter hour into the second.
0: Coleman Jones might just rush this through. He doesn't. Slaps it down to Sheasel. Metres out from their behind line. And then the hand pass comes to Caleb Daniel. He does step it across the line from Parker's hand pass. So a 3-point lead the way.

0: of the Bombers. As Caleb Daniel brings the Roos back into play. Down low, his kick to Parker. He gets the hand pass away to Combin. At left half back, sends it out wide for Larky. On the bounce, it's wide of him. And Zach Reid will get the lasso free kick for the Bombers. And take it centre wing on the City side. Essendon by 3 points, 16 minutes gone, second quarter. It's across half back, where the mark is taken by Ridley. North led by 4 points at quarter time. As they switch it now, and Harry Jones has it left half back. Takes a mark and plays on, bouncing just a couple of steps after he took possession to Roby through the middle of the ground, and now the hand pass to Farrow. Looks out towards the wing. Spots Zach Reid, who's pushed forward and in space at right half forward. 10 metres of space. He looks into the pocket. Chips it looking for Caldwell. Harvey crashed into him. No free kick. Kept alive by Perkins. Hemmed in against the boundary. He goes for the shot on goal.
1: Why?
0: Misses to the right-hand side.
1: Why would you take advantage of that situation, forced to kick Anana on the boundary?
0: No, my dear. It is a four-point lead the way of the Bombers.
1: These are important games for...
0: At five.
1: Archie Perkins already.
2: Yeah, I agree. Been out of the side and back in here. As Core brings it in, finds Sheasel, who goes back to Parker, off to McKercher, kicks the Roos into the middle. Zerha feeds McKercher, who's run on. Now he does a little slalom run, kicks inside 50, and it works out beautifully as Constanti sprawls to ground, taking the mark, 35 out, directly in front.
3: Slalom run indeed, Benny. That was the moment. And McKercher, that was very easy to watch on an afternoon that's been pretty tough at times to watch. That was very graceful, very creative. Broke the game in two.
2: Jacob Constanti already kicked one today. Trying to double up and snatch back the lead. Jacob Constanti tugs it left but sneaks it through. He's used the full width of the goals with both of his majors. And North Melbourne, they lead by a couple of points. The fourth lead change of the match. 4-7-31, plays 4-5-29, 18 minutes into the second.
1: Following the same pattern of the first quarter. First goal of the quarter of the Kangas, next two to Essendon, next one of the Kangas. It's the same, N-E-E-N, if you're doing it letter by letter, as I am on my piece of paper here. And that was, as you say, it was graceful. It was delicious almost to watch him just cut back through. And they're the sort of guys, they're the guys we spoke about pre-game that have to rise again, have to rise to their level of being really good players consistently for the Kangaroos to go again and be an ever-improving team. And he's showing a little bit today in patches. Like to see more from him. He's won. There's a real game-breaker, Colby McKercher.
0: Daniel Harford with you on ABC Sport. The Kangas back in front by 2 points. Essendon with 2-3 to the Roos, 2-1 in this second quarter. Back in the middle of the ground, Parrish gets the clearance. Dodges and weaves away from Davies Junior. High ball to half forward. Perkins could have given away a free kick with a shove, not paid. Core gets a hand pass to the Roos. Back to Daniel across half back. Hand pass to Blamise. Feeds it back to Daniel. Looking into the middle of the ground. Kick looking for McKercher.
3: He's just open all day. The centre square is open all day for the Kangaroos.
0: The runway is wide open and McKercher is off. Takes the bounce. Now a second. Gets to half forward. Kick is out wide into the right forward pocket. Spargo races after it, slaps it away from his opponent, but in the end it went straight to Merritt. His hand pass close to the boundary line, in the end taken over by Farrow for a throw-in.
1: Had Luke Parker running shotgun with McKercher there. He just could have drawn the defender, fed it to Parker. He would have kicked it without any pressure, 40 metres out directly in front. Chose to go wide, missed it. Yeah, the joys of dealing with young players.
2: North by 2 points. Sunday footy on ABC Sport. Blackiston backhands it down, fighting after it. Setterfield eventually shovels it out. We'll do it again.
1: You reckon by now, Bob, that they work out that if they get a chance to run with any level of purpose, the Bombers aren't really going to do too much to stop them. They just keep running at them and find the free player.
2: Blackiston bringing it down, right at his own feet. Setterfield goes in, but it's North who win it through Coleman Jones. And they work it out back to Stevens. Now the kick inside 50. Comes from Goda, can't find a target, and Essendon have the numbers. Farrow to clear. High floater, he's out of bounds on the full.
1: Straight to Loz.
2: Get the Dukes up, Loz.
4: It was just slightly to my right. I could have climbed over the crowd here, maybe just stepped on a few heads.
1: Yeah, take some hangers, Loz.

0: Mark kicks it to Caleb Daniel. Has everyone in front of him, though. With the Kangas leading by 2 points. Kicks out to Zerha, who marks on the dockside wing. Plays on to the right. Sends it high and long in the direction of Darling. Two to compete against. Brought down by Reed. Free kicks as the umpire. And this is going to go the way of the Kangaroos and Jack Darling.
1: Yeah, arm around, I reckon.
0: So Reed with an arm around is what the umpire spotted.
1: Yep, I reckon it's there.
0: It's really a pretty careless free kick, given the Bombers had so many numbers back. Jack Darling will get his first shot on goal. 19 goals, 8 so far for him this season. Through 13 matches. He's best against the West Coast Eagles a few weeks ago now. Still a good contested mark in the forward 50. Tight angle. 20-odd metres out. Jack Darling looking to add some advantage here for the Roos, and he steers it through. The Kangas extend their lead to 8 points ahead of halftime. 5-7-37 to the Bombers. 4-5-29. 22 minutes gone in the second quarter. Daniel Harford and Bob Murphy with you for Sunday Footy on ABC Sport.
2: Just a bit careless in the end, wasn't it?
1: Yep.
2: From Reed, just sort of dangling his arm over the shoulder of Jack Darling, who plays an important role for the Kangaroos, Jack Darling. Now the skipper, how dangerous he is as that deep forward. Jack Darling, who's well into his 30s, played a lot of footy.
0: 34 years of age, Bob, and he's still signed till 2027.
2: He still looks good, though, doesn't he? For 34, he doesn't look like he's hampered by or slowed down by age at the moment.
3: He looked like that in year 8. to high school with Jack, and he was a man-child. He's back in the middle, tapped down by Dawson. They're all over it, and we'll do it again.
1: You wouldn't have picked on him.
2: What did you look like in...
3: Yeah. I didn't then, and I don't now. I don't look like Jack. So still in the middle, scrapping after it. Eventually, fed out by Setterfield. Roby dispossessed. And North take it back. Sheezel flicks out the handball wide. Stevens back feeds it to Parker. He does the same to Daniel. Offensive point of the square here for the Roos. He'll kick out wide. Here is Darling. Flicks the handball over his head and out of bounds. So a lasso free kick. Essendon ball again. They lead by 8 points North. 22 minutes into this second term.
0: Oh, Caldwell's kicking in the middle of the ground. Looking for Setterfield. Spalled away by Davies Uniant. The two tangle in the middle of the ground. Setterfield lays the tackle and no further damage is done.
1: So talk me through it, Benny. By 8. Was he king of the school? Was he one of those sort of kids?
3: Absolutely. Kicked 22 games in a 22 goals in a junior game. One day.
1: That's a lot.
3: Yeah, fair day, yeah.
0: Dominant and kick to kick. The kick from Parrish up towards half forward. Go to Gathers for the Roos. Loose hand pass. Sullivan Roby gathers. His hand pass missed Caldwell. Kakko tries to slide in. Can't pick it up cleanly. Parrish tries to knock it on. Parker lays the tackle. Tackle might have lingered a little. Non-officiating umpire says free kick going the way of the Bombers. Darcy Parrish has it, but he's outside 50.
1: That's a terrible free kick.
0: He looks up. Spots the lead of Blackiston. It clears him. And Xavier Dersma gets to the very back of the pack. Elachgar goes racing after it. The small forward can't gather for the Bombers. McKercher, hand pass away to Zane Dersma. Almost reeled in. Just got a hand pass away to Sheezel at the last moment to McKercher. Nice little sidestep as he led Harry Jones and Mary Dance and then kicks up to Trembath, who marks it right half back for the Roos.
3: Trembath on the back flank, North by 8 points. Lifts the kick over the top. Lemires just couldn't quite get there, and Merritt inadvertently suckers it out. No, it was off a North boot. Free kick going the way of Merritt. Didn't seem to know. He chased after it, picked it up from the gutter. Merritt will retreat. And they do go
2: so
3: a long way
2: back
3: here, Essendon. On the switch, back to Setterfield on the back flank. He kicks into the middle. Luckily, it's a good kick. Sharp marks. McGrath tries to play on. He can't take advantage from a mark, so it has to go back to Dyson Sharp. Sharp moves it out wide and finds Redmond. So they'll try the city wing here, Essendon. Farrow feeds it onto the run of Ridley. He'll kick inside 50, looking for Blackiston. Zerha marks defensively for the Kangas. And they'll try and rebuild from the back. North lead by 8 points, 25 minutes into the second.
0: As the Roos look for an avenue out of defence, short pass from Go to find Sheezel. He gets a hand pass over the top to Caleb Daniel. He can chip it up the wing. Harvey slipped over, was able to take the mark up by way play on, not 15. Gave it back to Daniel anyway, to Simpkin. They run the hand pass up the wing. Kastanian a bit more space, takes a bounce, looks over.

0: Matt Merritt in tow. Out pass away to Dawson from right half forward. He kicks it straight to an Essendon jumper. Pryor slipped over though. Still a chance. Stephen runs onto the open goal and puts it through. Essendon players are appealing for touch. It was a calamity of errors really from both sides. And Stevens with a chance to try and pounce for the Roos to make it 4-2 in this second quarter and open up a 14-point lead. 6-7-43 to the Bombers, 4-5-29. 25 minutes gone, second quarter. Sunday footy on ABC Sport with Daniel Harford and Bob Murphy.
1: Well, they got there in the end. It could have been a whole lot easier. And they make hard work of it, the Kangas, forward to centre. It really is a challenge for them to have any level of connection. Just looking at the replay, there was an immediate claim for touched. Don't think it's going to be easy to adjudicate anything outside of what the goal umpire's told us at the moment, but it was an immediate claim.
0: The slip over from Pryor is hard to coach, isn't it, when you're the loose player back and they kick it straight to you?
1: Well, how it got to him in the first place was my challenge.
2: Ooh. There's a lot of mistakes out there today.
3: Ooh.
4: Yeah. Right, oh, was touch.
1: Was, there we go.
3: Daniel Harford all over it. Scrub that out of the record.
1: Didn't write it in.
3: A lot of the copybook.
0: A good call. So rather than a 15-point lead, it's now a 9-point lead as the ball has to go from the middle of Docklands all the way down to fullback for the Bombers.
1: That's technology for good. Using it for good. This is okay.
3: All goals reviewed on their way back to the middle. Redmond with the kick-in duties. Out wide for Jones. Jones on the back flank here for the Dons. Wants to switch. Moves it across to Ridley. So Ridley in the opposite back pocket. North by 9 points. Ridley exits on his kick. Sets a task there for Farrow and he's impeded. Spargo, the fourth generation league footballer. A little overzealous there. Free kick to the Don. And he wants to switch. So the double switch here for Essendon. As he moves it back to Ridley and I hear someone in the crowd saying, come on.
1: Disappointingly for you, it wasn't a V-switch then.
3: No, I know.
1: You love a V-switch.
3: They love the V-switch, Essendon. Their V's too deep, though.
1: Well, it's more of a U.
0: Zach Merritt from halfback releases Andy McGrath, the former captain and the current captain, running and dodging and weaving. Wardlaw off a chase. Inside 50. Caddy surely
2: got to be. Got to be.
0: Up with one arm. The umpire eventually spots it. And the free kick to go the way of the Bombers in the right forward pocket. Aiden Corr tugging on the right arm as he tried to go up and present. And in the end, it was a rather easy call for the umpire to make.
1: But because McGrath took the game on and ran at the Kangas, which they haven't done all day. And that's a matchup you've got to exploit too. If you're Dean Solomon, you've got to exploit Caddy and Corr. He's all over him. He's absolutely mauling him in every facet of the game.
2: That was a free kick of panic, wasn't it?
1: Yep.
0: Nate Caddy, slightly right of centre, kicking from 35 metres out. Hits the post, slamming three quarters of the way up into the left goalpost. The Bombers now can't take their chance. And it's an 8-point lead the way of the Kangaroos. 29 minutes gone. Second quarter on ABC Sport.
3: Daniel to quarter Combin. And 24 or 25 broken bones, Charlie Combin, but he's lost count. Even it's at such a high number. Kicks to a contest. Larky attacks it, brings it to ground, and then falls on his Essendon opponent to force a ball up.
2: Well, that was better from Essendon, where they were able to get themselves in defensive spots that forced the Kangaroos to go long to a contest.
3: North by 8 points. Tapped down by Bryant. Centre field tackled. Umpire wants it. Sunday footy on ABC Sport. Up it goes again. Dawson. Neat little backhand down for Davies Uniac. Handball to McKercher to Simpkin.
1: Vision.
3: Feeds it forward beautifully to Wardlaw. Now they're out. Short kick for Darling. Two kicks from home on between the wing and the half-forward flank.
0: Yes, Darling. Darling has Larky as the deepest forward against Reed. Comes inboard to McKercher. Tries to swing it out to the far side of the crowd. Presenting in the end. Parker not paid a free kick. Stevens runs onto it. Can he redeem himself after his goal was disallowed? He chips it back to centre-half forward. Where the mark is taken by Goda out to the left. So closing in on halftime, comes inboard to Trembart. The Bombers have all their numbers back now. Hand pass around the back to Caleb Daniel. Drives it inside 50. Larky in the back. Can't take the mark. Spills to the back. Getting onto it. Reed gets a hand pass away to Sharp into the back pocket. That looked to be a throw.

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1: Got it back to Zachary. Quick 1-2 with Farrow. Larky ushers him over the goal line and through for a rush behind. North Melbourne's lead is 9 points. Don't forget, still to come, Fremantle and the Gold Coast Suns. For our WA listeners, we'll take you there after the ABC News. Tyler does ask the question on the SMS, why are there two games that start overlapping, given the fact we only have the two games of the bye taking place today?
2: So this game needs to be at 3:15 for Channel 7, who's the host broadcaster, so that it feeds into the news, which begins at 6 p.m. So 7, who pay the money for the game, they wanted it at that time, so that's when it is. And then if you put the other game in Perth, you can't have it before this game because that would be 10 a.m. in Perth.
1: Yep.
2: And then if you put it too much later, Fremantle wouldn't like it because it's too late on a Sunday night.
3: How late would it be if it was... So if it's 5 o'clock here...
1: 5:10, so 2:10 there.
3: 3:10, is it? Why can they play 3:30?
2: If they start at... Well, I mean, theoretically they could. It would have to start at probably 4 p.m. their time. Start at 6 our time.
3: What's wrong with that?
2: They would say that's too late. They wouldn't like that.
3: Have you seen the times they play all through the year?
2: They don't play much later than 2:40 on a Sunday.
3: Don't play any 4:40s?
2: Not on a Sunday.
3: Not on a Sunday?
2: Not on a Sunday. The 2:40 game in Perth on a Sunday is like that's a traditional slot. I've called innumerable games 2:40 on a Sunday.
3: I'm not buying any of this, by the way.
2: No. They don't play a single game later than 2:40 on a Sunday.
3: Well, why not?
2: I don't think. Yeah, I'm not saying that they couldn't.
3: Why couldn't they? Yeah, that's the question.
2: But the only reason I would think is that Fremantle wouldn't want it later than that for their fans.
1: All right, there you go, Tyler. You've sparked debate amongst our team here in the Commonwealth.
3: It'll be coming up later on, Tyler.
1: At halftime, North Melbourne by 9 points, 5-9-39 to the Bombers, 4-6-30, as you could hear in the background. They're just chipping the ball in the back pocket. The Bombers, as they're happy to see, to the main break. So the Kangaroos with 3 goals to Essendon's 2 in that second quarter after the Roos led by 4 points. At quarter time, we've had 4 lead changes throughout the match. The Bombers took the lead midway through the second quarter before the last 2 goals of the half resulted in a Kangaroos lead. So 5-9-39 the Roos to the Bombers 4-6-30. The goal kickers, 2 for Costanti, individuals Davies, Uniacke, Simpkin and Darling for the Roos, while Sammy Durham has 2 for the Bombers.

0: watch, there's been a lot of skill errors. There's been players slipping over. There's been some unusual decisions from both teams and some untidy ball use. But if the North Melbourne Footy Club, if they can get their inside 50 connection in some sort of shape, then they should run away with this game quite comfortably. They've got more skill, they've got more depth on their list, and they are moving the ball with ease, really, in the front two-thirds of the ground. I've said that at quarter time. It's been the story of the day. They just can't finish off their work often enough, so they've left the door just ever so slightly ajar. You wouldn't say that Essendon have looked especially dangerous for great portions of this game, but they're only 9 points behind. So they're still in this game. They haven't looked like it, but North Melbourne have been reluctant to put them out of their misery at the same time.
1: I've just realised, half 3:10 is now when they start their Sunday games in Perth. It was 2:40 when I was there.
2: There you go, so they're moving it back already.
1: 3:10, but yeah, that's been consistent from last year. They would generally start their Sunday games, which is when tonight starts. But you would want it later than that. If you moved it back another hour, it would start at 4:10 Perth time.
2: Who's that hurting? And all footy fans, not just Fremantle fans, and I don't understand the local scene. You want to get there and get home for dinner and all that sort of stuff. But you could do that with a 4:30 start or 4:40 start, couldn't you? 4:10 start?
0: Or just have a pie for dinner.
3: Or just have a pie.
0: So you're at the footy, have a pie for dinner.
2: And then,
1: because I'd have the pie and then have dinner when I get home.
2: Yeah, absolutely. If we're talking about maximising dollars from broadcasters, where there is, and the fact they would want minimal overlaps, you would think.
1: You don't want to cannibalise your audience.
2: Absolutely, Benny.
4: All right, we can pick up on this on the other side of the ABC News. So if you're an Essendon fan, half, what are you thinking at halftime?
2: We've got away with it a little bit so far. We're still in it, yeah. We should be much further behind, but we're not. So that means we're half a chance still. I just think that play late in the quarter where Andrew McGrath ran through the from centre wing, forward to centre wing, drew the defence, fast play, had North Melbourne defenders scrambling, ended up giving a free kick away. Aidan Cole gave a free kick away and Matt Keddie hit the post. That's what they need to do more of. They need to be more assertive, particularly centre forward, but even centre back, as Bob's touched on a few times, of the way they hold the ball and switch it too far back and concede too much ground. Take it to the game. Take the game forward and see what you can do.
0: When they go forward, they look dangerous.
2: Yeah.
0: But we've only

0: challenge them. That's what I'd be saying if I was an Essendon supporter right now.
1: So Dylan Stevens had a shot that was touched off the boot, so North could have led by more at halftime. Nate Caddy's shot hit the post, so they're 4-6. They could have been a little closer if not in front. But the Kangas lead by 9 points at halftime, 5-9-39 to the Bombers, 4-6-30.
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5: Parrish feeds it out to the runner McGrath. He can backfeed the handball, running by Durham. Room to steady, either sticks and finish. Durham does it. And he loves it. He's got a couple.
1: Dawson in the middle of the ground, one down the tap, but Bryan gets involved, 1-2 with Sammy Durham, kicks inside 50, and in from the side, the mark is taken by Roby. Not the intended target, but Red at best coming in from the right, and chops in to take the mark in front of the key forwards. This to give the Bombers back the lead, directly in front, 35 metres out, steers it straight through the middle.
5: Feeds McKercher, who's run on. Now he does a little slalom run, kicks inside 50, and it works out beautifully. As Constanti sprawls to ground, taking the mark, 35 out, directly in front. Trying to double up and snatch back the lead. Jacob Constanti tugs it left, but sneaks it through. He's used the full width of the goals with both of his majors.
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1: Half-time at Docklands for round 16. It's North Melbourne who lead by 9 points at the main break. 5-9-39 to the Bombers, 4-6-30. Matt Clinch and Ben Cameron call the action. Lauren Borden down on the boundary with Bob Murphy and Daniel Harford, your experts on ABC Sport. As we've all been swept up in the World Cup fever, Australia through, and they will take on Egypt. Ned Hall has been keeping us across all the action for the day results.
7: Ned Hall here with a wrap of day 17 at the FIFA World Cup, where all 72 matches of the group stage have now been completed and the lineup for the round of 32 is complete. But we were kept guessing right down to the final minute of the game between Algeria and Austria, which many tipped to be a tedious affair with a point suiting both teams. It was anything but, with both teams throwing plenty forward and Austria taking the lead twice before Algeria came back. But then, when it looked like the game was fizzling out with Austria content to get a draw, this happened.
8: It is back-to-back games in which they take at least a point after falling behind. Maybe they can still get more. Slipped ahead! Oh, Algeria fought ahead! Morris! Do you believe this? They may have just knocked Austria out of the World Cup!
7: Algeria, 3-2 up, 3 minutes into added time, which would send Austria home and see Iran cling on to the third-placed spot and gain revenge for 1982's disgrace of Gijon when Austria and West Germany contrived a 1-0 German win that sent the Desert Foxes out of the tournament. But as you'll hear with the commentary on SBS, the match wasn't done.
8: The service across, snap back through, the header down is in! Austria's alive! Collides it!
9: Because have you ever seen anything like it?
8: No, and I may never again.
7: So Austria threw in second place, but they now face Spain, while Algeria plays Switzerland. And Iran, denied a goal that would have sent them through yesterday by the finest of margins, were briefly back in the tournament, but they finish now as the ninth ranked of the third-placed finishers. Senegal in eighth, thanks to their 5-0 win against Iraq. Argentina decided to rest Lionel Messi and start him from the bench against Jordan. They led with goals from Gio Lo Celso and Lautaro Martinez, although Jordan pulled a goal back and there was still time for the little maestro to step off the pine and score his sixth goal of the tournament in a 3-1 win. They faced Cabo Verde in the round of 32. And earlier, England had again toiled against an opponent who set out to frustrate them. Panama held in

0: and out until the second half, when an inspired, cheeky finish from Jude Bellingham, nicking in at the near post off a corner and followed by a Harry Kane header, saw England through, while Panama returned home without scoring a goal. Croatia jumped up to second in that group with a 2-1 win over Ghana, although their prize is a meeting with Portugal, who finished the group stage in second place after a goalless draw with Colombia, and the South Americans were unlucky to have a late goal chalked off for an offside by the width of a blade of grass, and they dominated Cristiano Ronaldo's side. Colombia will now take on Ghana. And the Democratic Republic of Congo won their first ever World Cup match at their second World Cup 52 years after their first. They came from a goal down to beat Uzbekistan with striker Yohan Wissa leading the way.
1: Yohan Wissa! Oh! That'll do! Yohan Wissa, the main man again for DR Congo!
0: They'll now meet England, and for a country who's undergone so much trauma with civil unrest and a current outbreak of Ebola, the joy on the faces of their fans showed how much this moment in the sun meant to them.
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4: Half-time at Docklands, North Melbourne leading by 9 points over the Bombers. Thanks to Ned Hall for all the details around the World Cup. 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Lauren Borden down on the boundary. Daniel Harford and Bob Murphy. Bob's been following the fate of the Socceroos, passionately invested. 4 a.m. start for you next Saturday. Bob, that would normally be easy for you, but it is a day off.
5: Yeah, Saturday, 4 a.m. I'd be low chance. Low.
4: Questionable.
5: Probably not going to set the alarm for that one. But I'll be interested.
6: Body clock.
5: It'll be the first thing I wake up and ask.
6: Body clock will get
4: what
6: you
4: happened?
6: Up. You won't even have to try. You'll be up. You'll be so excited about
5: this. Maybe I need it, yep.
7: What time do you wake up on the weekend?
5: This feels pretty personal all of a sudden. 6:30? Six?
6: Still way too early for a weekend.
5: I'm not a big sleep-in guy. Although I am a big afternoon nap guy.
4: I was going to say.
6: Hey, you've got to be that, yeah.
5: Well, now it's like it's just like demand.
6: Yeah.
5: Demands it. But I've always been... I've always enjoyed a little nap in the afternoon. But I don't like a sleep-in. Anyway, that's me, guys. Let us know what your thoughts are. 0437 774 774.
4: As you can hear, Bob Murphy on ABC 774 Melbourne, Monday to Friday, alongside Rochelle. He's got it all covered. There is so much sport taking place at the moment. The Women's T20 World Cup continues. Coverage is on ABC Listen tonight. Australia's match against India tonight is going to be a crucial game. That's around 11:30 Australian Eastern Standard Time. So some big questions for Shelley Nitschke in terms of what the selection will be for that Australian side from Lords tonight, Australia and India on ABC. Listen, the AFL Daily Podcast is available with Ben Cameron and Daniel Harford tomorrow morning. And in the netball last night, it was the Melbourne Vixens who prevailed over the West Coast Fever.
6: I was there.
4: You were there.
6: My word, I was watching.
5: Tough one for Benny.
6: Yeah, bad luck to you,
5: tough
6: Benny.
4: So you went from the VFL yesterday to the netball last night.
6: I did. Had a great night. It's a great show, the netball. The Super Netball is a fantastic thing, and the Vixens were awesome from the start.
4: So the Thunderbirds take on the Vixens in the grand final next week.
6: Oh. You a bit upset about that still, Benny?
8: No.
6: It's all right, mate.
5: Between that, and the scheduling for Fremantle games, Benny's
6: he's had a mess.
5: WA stuff, it always just rears its head at some point in the afternoon.
6: Wait till you start talking syllables with his wife.
4: And the test match between England and New Zealand from Trent Bridge, I'm just going to power on.
7: She had a few issues with Nana Wadding.
4: Okay. New Zealand are 3 for 120. That's stumps on day three. So they lead England by 204 runs, England posting 354. So such a fascinating series taking place with the return of Ben Stokes. The players have returned back to position. North Melbourne leading by 9 points. And we're just a few moments from getting the second half underway. 0437 774 774.
6: Got to wait for someone to stop yelling before we can start the game, I think.
4: What have you thought of the Wiggles' interaction as a North Melbourne home game?
6: I don't mind the Wiggles. The Wiggles are good. I just hate when people yell at me.
7: Yeah. Why does every ground announcer feel the need to scream into that mic? Second half underway. North Melbourne by 9 points. Neither ruck decisive. They go again at ground level. Picked up there by Davies Uniacke, who gives it off to Wardlaw, who kicks inside 50, looking for Larky. He can't take the mark. Knocked away by Reid in the pocket. Tracking after it there, McGrath. Runs the gauntlet on the last line. Handball to Reid. Stays in play. Essendon still with the footy. Moves it on to Farrow. In their back pocket, he'll get it on towards Merritt. It goes back to McGrath. And Essendon will look to complete the switch as he goes back to Reid. Reid can kick to Redmond on the back flank. Now what can Essendon build from here? Shorts it for Pryor. So North by 9 points, opening minute of this second half.
4: Caleb Daniel with 23 disposals. Harry Sheasel with 22. Darcy Parrish, the leading possession getter for the Bombers, with 16. Pryor tries to chisel kick over the wing. It's over Sullivan Roby's head. Perkins tries to race after it. Parker gets there first. Taps it back to Coleman. Tackled by Perkins. Can't get it back to Parker. Down low Durham makes the contest. Fino Sullivan wins it for the Roos. Hand pass to Parker. Now to Goda. They train a hand pass forward to Luke Davies-Uniacke, who's in two minds, draws his opponent in Farrow. Hand pass over the top to Sheasel, to Simpkin. The hand pass game working for the Roos. Back to Sheasel. Chips it into the pocket. And Darling marks. It was a slow build-up, but they got there in the end, just working their way through the Bombers' defenders.
6: Well, that's the problem. The Bombers' defenders weren't working their way through the North Melbourne attacking. Very, very slow to react. On their heels. Not a great intent. You talked before about, early in the first quarter, I reckon, Bob, about Caleb Daniel and his intent, or Luke Davies-Uniacke's intent to tackle. Bombers didn't really ever want to lay a body, get a body there.
4: Jack Darling's put multiple goals in four games so far this season, slightly left of centre. For the first of the third quarter, he comes in with that deliberate approach and drives it through for his second for the Roos. They start with intent inside 2 minutes to stretch it out to a 15-point lead. The Kangaroos 6-9-45 to the Bombers 4-6-30. Daniel Harford and Bob Murphy, your experts, Sunday footy on ABC Sport.
5: There was a nice bit of build-up play there from the Kangaroos. Harry Sheasel's a good player. He was too fast, too creative, got involved there. This is very subjective, half, but watching Essendon defend when North Melbourne are moving the ball through the middle of the ground, they have an air of, do I have to?
6: Yeah.
5: They're imitating an AFL defender, but they're really, I'm not sure if their hearts are absolutely in it.
6: There was a moment after the first centre bounce where the King has got the ball at half back and handballed forward. I can't remember who it was, but Durham was calling for someone to go and press up and put some pressure on, and they didn't. And he just stood there with his hands out, saying, "What are you doing, mate?" That's become a "What are you doing, mate?" sort of team at the moment.
7: North with the clearance, but they turn it over, and Durham wins it back for Essendon. He kicks up to half forward. Picked up by Daniel of the Kangas, though. Gives it off to Davies-Uniacke, and steps around Setterfield, who was tackling Ghost for a moment there. Trips it over the top and finds O'Sullivan.
6: Boys, Ben Mackay forced to stand sideways.
7: There's no one on the mark. Was Mackay called to stand 2 metres to the side? That was very bizarre. O'Sullivan kicks inside 50, and Larky illegally taken off the footy. Reid with the infraction. And Larky will go back and kick for goal.
6: That was bizarre for Ben Mackay to have to stand 90 degrees to the mark and just open up the whole play-on opportunity.
5: It's probably not in the top six strangest thing that's happened today either. And it was odd.
4: I'm not sure that's part of the game, is it? As to how we design it.
7: Chips it inside 50. O'Sullivan's run on.
6: That can't be how it looks.
7: And he marks 35 metres out, 5 metres in from the boundary line, quite an acute angle. He moves it on to Simpkin.
5: It's just too easy.
7: They are playing with their foot at the moment, the Kangas. Simpkin, a nicer angle, just better than 45 degrees, 35 metres out the mark.
5: Dare I say it, it's a marshmallow-ish.
6: Nice. No, well inserted.
7: John Simpkin already has a goal in this game today, been going at about a goal every two games this season. Trots in, puts his laces through it, misses left. North by 16, 5 into the third Sunday footy on ABC Sport.
6: One thing you should never do is troll the team's Instagrams at halftime for their updates, like I did, and just get the vibe of the supporter base. It wasn't overly positive for the Kenga supporters.
4: Merritt's kick in, chopped off by Goda. Hand pass back to Wardlaw. He's had to tap it all the way back to the centre of the city wing. He gathers and his kick is a turnover.

0: Yedersma marks it left half back. Looks to swing it inside the defensive 50. Farrow marks for the Bombers. North Melbourne by 16 points. Biggest lead of the match. Farrow had chase.
1: Got him!
0: Gets him. Top of the goal square. Thought him had he covered, but the big man showed great athletic prowess. Then there's a shove to the face of Sheasley who wanted to get in and say,

0: a chance for him to put through his first goal of the match, 23 of the season. 193 centimetres, the 20-year-old, to put through a second goal in quick succession for the Kangas to start this third quarter. Trembath after the tackle, slams through the goal, and the Kangaroos extend their lead. They're out to 22 points, 17-52 to the Bombers, 4-6-30. It's now four goals either side of halftime through 6 minutes of the third quarter. Bob Murphy and Daniel Harford, your experts on ABC Sport.
1: Well, I reckon that happens, the indecision that we saw there for the free kick to be given away. It happens because they've got no... There's been no directive to be assertive and to be aggressive with their play. Everything's really safe, really conservative. Runs across goal, looking for something, not quite sure. Second guess himself. Trembath sort of gets him. Probably didn't hold him long enough for a free kick, but that's what happens these days. And I just reckon it's a mindset thing with Essendon. It's coaching and it's a mindset, and it's not the way it needs to be for them.
2: Last four goals of the game, the way of the Kangas, Lauren Borden.
3: Mason Redmond's got a little niggle, so he had an issue in the second quarter, but was happy to play on. This time he's actually just gone, had a chat to the doctor and gone straight down into the rooms.
2: Trembath into the ruck. Boy, he can get upstairs as Davies Uniac picks it up off the deck, gives it to O'Sullivan, to Trembath, to Sheezel, back to Davies Uniac, trying to break the tackle, gets some latitude and gets rid of it to O'Sullivan. He'll kick laterally and find Son of Boomer, Cooper Harvey, in the middle of the ground. He sends it inside 50 for a leading Larky. Hands to it. Ball hits the deck. Taken by Farrow of the Dons. Tackled by Constanti, who can't take him to ground. But a ball up. 35 out from the attacking goal for North.
0: Kangas by 22 points. Thrown up. Bryant tapped it down. Tackle. Dersma. That's Xavier dispossessed. Spills out to Sheezel. Got it forward somehow. Dropped it to his boot. Spargo tackled the full 360. No whistle as Reed laid the tackle. Sheezel follows up. Lays the tackle on Harry Jones. Ball in the right forward pocket for the Ruse. And the umpire crosses himself and will ball it up. Only about 15 metres out from the Kangaroos' goal. Having kicked the last four goals of the match. Coleman Jones tangles with Bryan. Bryan wins down the tap. Sheezel after it. McGrath careful not to get him high. Ball stuck underneath Sheezel. Umpire put his whistle to his mouth, waited a few more moments, and now we'll ball it up in the right forward pocket.
2: North by 22. Up it goes. Both rucks with hands on it. Coleman Jones brings it down. McGrath takes it. It's a crocodile roll from Spargo. We'll go again. Right forward pocket here for the Kangas. Last two goals of the first half, first two of the second half. Coleman Jones taps it down boundary side. Sharp's in there. Goes back to Coleman Jones, who centres it. Ridley Marks, defensive goal square for Essendon. Feeds the handball out. Has the support of Reed. He gives it to Pryor. Has to kick on his right. His kick is a good one for Day Wicks. Slides up to Mark. Backward of the wing.
0: Wants to get the hand pass to Ridley, who's running up the wing. Dodging, weaving. Hand pass to Roby. Just got a hand pass over the top. But missed Perkins. They turn it over. Daniel gets it forward to Simpkin. Got a block from O'Sullivan. Around Ridley. Sends it to half forward where the mark is taken by Coleman Jones. He's at left half forward. He and Harry Jones colliding. So just taking a little while to get back to their feet. The two big fellas. Coleman Jones is going to kick it inboard to Harvey. He marks still about 75 metres out from home. And left half forward for the Roos. Looks inside 50. Great kick to Spargo.
1: It's a really good kick. He's been good today, Cooper Harvey.
0: 10 metres of space in front of him. He just beautifully positioned it in front of him. And the Bombers didn't have a loose player in defence to try and help out. It has been all a little too easy for the Roos. When you look at the disposals half, so an extra 67 disposals for the Roos, 267 to 200.
1: Yep. That's problematic. 18 inside 50s is no good either for the Bombers. 18. They're the lowest inside 50 team of the competition, so unexpected, but not unexpected, but 18's very low.
0: Charlie Spargo from directly in front, 45 metres out, steers it through for his first of the afternoon. Three quick goals in this third quarter through 10 minutes in the last five of the match. See North Melbourne out by 28 points, as wide as it's been this afternoon. 8-10-58 to the Bombers, 4-6-30 ahead of half. And Bob, Lauren Borden on the boundary.
3: So Essendon has said they're checking on some knee soreness for Mason Redmond. That's the reason he's down in the rooms. Obviously, he missed quite a few games earlier this season with a meniscus tear in his left knee. They haven't confirmed which knee he's having a bit of an issue with, but the doctor's come back out and he's looking at a bit of vision at the moment. Mason Redmond's still in the rooms.
1: This is much better from the Kangas. They're taking toll. Full toll against his

0: real disciplined defensive unit from the Bombers. It doesn't matter where it is, where the ball is. When they haven't got it, they're all defenders, and they're not doing a good enough job. And system or in effort at the moment, and the Kangaroos finally are taking toll. So that's good for the Kangaroo supporters. They've deserved this lead.
1: Good kick by Cooper Harvey, but Charlie Spargo was on his own, 30 yeah. metres out, there's directly no in front him. For a long, long time.
0: Yep.
2: Channel right up the middle, Brian.
1: It's a pretty dangerous part of the ground.

0: wins the tap down. Centrefield able to feed it out to Sharp. An Essendon ball, he gives it to Pryor, kick smothered, ricochets back to Davies Uniac. Does a beautiful pirouette and sets McKercher free. He'll feed the forward hand ball away to Simpkin. His kick looking for Larky, got him.
1: Stop it.
0: And that is exquisite from North.
1: Stop the fight.
0: Throw in the white towel.
1: Stop the fight.
2: 19-13, the clearance is the way of North Melbourne. 9-5 out of the centre bounce.
1: So that's an interesting stat, Clingy, because it quarter time, centre bounce with 4-1 Kangas. Second quarter, the Bombers flipped that 4-1 for their way in the second quarter. So they got clearances back on track, 9-6 in the second term, 4-1 out of the centre. So they were getting their hands on the footing. Now they've got nowhere near it, and they're getting absolutely reamed the other way when the Kangas get it.
0: Nick Larky misses right on the drop punt. Trying to steer it home, couldn't find the major opening. Norse lead 29 points.
1: Used to be the best kick in football,
0: yeah,
1: Nick Larky.
0: What's happened there? 12 minutes into the third term, by the way.
2: Is that three behinds for him this afternoon? As
1: did you just see that?
2: Pressure comes and the kick from the Bombers readily out of defence turns it over. Four behinds has been.
0: Yeah, four behinds.
2: So lasso free kick and Cooper Harvey's going to take it. He just pokes that kick inside 50. It's over the head of Larky this time. And Ridley redeems himself, taking a contested mark. Chips the Bombers back to the last line of defence. Xavier Dersmer marks, swings it out to Perkins. He marks in the back pocket, veers out to the right, looks long up the city wing in the direction of Durham. And also Sullivan Roby off hands. Caleb Daniel sees it over the boundary line. And the umpire says it's a Kangaroos free kick before that. It's going the way of Cam Zerha in his new role across halfback. He was, of course, for the Kangaroos, their second leading goal kicker last season.
3: They
2: got it into the middle of the ground where Dawson drives it long towards full forward. Larky's against the pack. It's spalled away to the front. Perkins runs onto it for the Bombers. Hand pass to Farrow. Just led him into a tackle. Your problem as he locked up in the right forward pocket for the Bombers. They are hunting for goals, the Kangaroos, at the moment. 13 minutes gone, third quarter.
0: Up it goes. Dawson wins the palm down, but McGrath steals it for Essendon. In their back pocket, gives it off to Farrow to Sharp. Davies Uniac bringing the defensive intent today. Great rundown tackle, throw in half forward for North. Lauren Borden.
4: Mason Redmond's back up doing some run-throughs, and he has got his left knee pretty heavily strapped. So that's where he had a meniscus tear a little earlier on. He's just grimaced as he's done a bit of a run-through, so I'll keep a watch on him.
0: From the throw-in, bounces in front of the rucks. Dawson taps it back boundary side, and in the end, Blamires, he's able to win it for North. Wardlaw keeps it in. Blackiston takes possession for Essendon. Gives it back to Xavier Dersmer, kicks to the back pocket. And Harrison Jones.
1: Put themselves under enormous pressure with these defensive kicks.
0: North by 29 as Jones sets it long to a contest and punched away by Comben, throwing coming. Bob and Half, have either of you had a meniscus?
5: Yes.
0: So apparently you can play through them, but it's harder to... There comes a point where it becomes more difficult, is that right?
1: Well, there's variations, yeah. There's degrees of meniscus problem.
0: Yeah.
1: I had surgery in February, funnily enough.
0: Oh, wow.
1: My meniscus, and it took a long time to heal. Now I'm not quite as elite as I once was.
0: You would have done all the rehab exercises.
5: Still in the ballpark, but not...
1: Ballpark, but not quite the peak, yeah.
2: Durham, the hand pass away to Andy McGrath, running through the middle of Docklands, drives it long to one-on-ones. Hill Hatcher works underneath it, and in the end, the intercepting mark taken for the Roos. So a good win across half-back as Stevens takes the mark. Cooper Harvey taking that mark across half-back.
1: I like this role for him across halfback. It's worked well.
2: Stevens out to core. So Harvey, having broken his way into the side against the West Coast Eagles, this is his third game on the bounce, having to toil away at VFL level. And Cam Zerha takes the mark across halfback. What do you think about the role for Cam? Is it something they can persist with, or is it a short-term solution?
1: I'd like to think it's short-term, and they get someone that can cover that. He can go forward and be a part of the solution for their forward troubles.
2: And Caleb Daniel share the footy. Zerha up to Sheezot, half forward to Stevens, into the pocket. Good pass. Finds Dawson. He marks about 10 metres in from the boundary in the left forward pocket. And Will Dawson now going back to have the shot on goal. It's the opportunity with no Tristan Cherry. 200 centimetres, the 20-year-old. In his third season, pick 20 in 2023. He comes close to the man on the mark, trying to fire on goal. It's across the face to the right. And it clears Larky and a couple of defenders prior, and Ridley through for a minor score. It is a 30-point lead. The Kangas way, 15 minutes gone. Third quarter, Sunday footy on ABC Sport.
0: Reid looks

0: up the middle from the kick in. Trying to get it to Farrow. He does. Who gives it to Roby, who gives it to Durham. Shares it again with Farrow. Kicks deep into the pocket. McKay on the back lead. One hand to it. Doesn't take the mark. And Cooper Harvey doing a good job fighting on against one of his dad's former teammates. He goes in again at ground level. So too does Sheasel. And eventually it ends in a ball up. The left forward pocket here for Essendon. One of their rare attacking forays in this third term.
1: It's two inside 50s for the Bombers for the term. That's the second one.
0: Up it goes. Blackiston brings it down for Sharp. Leaves it behind. Stevens there of North Melbourne. Handball a turnover to Durham. Runs out of a runway. Carries it out. Throw in left forward pocket. North by 30. 17 played in the third.
2: Half, I know how this sounds, but Essendon look better when they go forward and not backwards.
0: Need their shark mantra. Got to go forward.
3: Blackiston wins the tap down to the front against Will Dawson. Sheasel kept it alive. Hand pass away, Sullivan off balance. He puts it out on the full. Alaskar brought the pressure. And as a result, the kick went wide. So free kick going the Bombers' way, as Half mentioned. Just their third inside 54 this third quarter. The Kangaroos have put on 3-3 so far through this third quarter.
1: It's going to cause some internal combustion for some Essendon supporters, that comment, Bob.
3: Alachkar looks to open up the angle and curls it through with a touch of class. Oh, they needed something, and he has delivered a special goal from the right forward pocket. The 19-year-old, pick 53 last year, was regarded as a top 40 prospect. He's got that goal now, and it was on display there as he's able to curl it through and put through his first goal and his fifth of the season. Boy, the Bombers needed that. Breaks a string of five unanswered goals the way of the Kangaroos. Back to 24 points. North Melbourne 8-12-60 to the Bombers 5-6-36. 18 minutes gone. Third quarter. Sunday footy on ABC Sport with Bob and Half.
1: It was a great finish. Sullivan under pressure. It's going to happen in those situations. Kick the ball out of bounds on the full. It is a terrific finish. These days, the players are tremendous at being able to achieve that. It was a nice little moment for Alashbar. Problem is, it goes back to the centre and the Kangas are 4-0 this quarter.
0: Trimbath leaping high, tapping it down to Wardlaw, and he does clear it. Long and inside 50. Shallow.
4: Oh!
0: Guzma! Oh, that was...

0: centimetres, Zane Dersmer. He took one of those marks against Richmond a couple of seasons ago. That's what he's capable of. Day Weeks tries to kick up towards Caddy. Two on one. Core had support. It was knocked down by Dersmer. By Zerha. Ball comes out. Now Ashkar trying to knock it away for the Bombers. He's at right half forward as he's tackled and locked up. And Cooper Harvey doing the work at ground levels forces a stoppage at right half forward for the Bombers.
1: A lot of Zeds and U's, mate. It can happen.
0: Yes. So that goal for the Bombers coming at the 24-minute mark. The previous goal was at the 11-minute mark of the second quarter. As Parrish into the pocket, Caddy drops the mark, had separation from his opponent. He might have been taken high as well as he's laying face down on the turf. Parker gets a hand pass back to Comben. Zerha around the body. That's not a clearing kick. O'Sullivan's underneath it. It clears him and Day Weeks. Hand pass comes from behind from Durham. Ridden to the turf was Merritt and the umpire will ball it up. 50 out from the Bombers' goal. Lauren Borden on the boundary.
2: It looks like Caddy's just pointing his left knee a little bit. He's running okay now. Both of the doctors have come out to check on him.
3: Brian tapping it down, but again, North come away with the footy through Sheasel. He moves it out to Spargo. Short kick for Darling. Darling marks on the wing. A little bit of contact from Reid. Darling looks further afield in the Simpkin direction, half forward. He plucks it.
1: Good kick with Mark system.
3: Very wide out.
1: Dersmer got out of the way so he could lead into that narrow lane. Good teamwork from the Kangaroos. That's good connection. We like that.
3: Darling now offering a lead. That's where Simpkin heads. Hands to it, doesn't mark. Darling on his backside, flicks it out. Sheasel picks it up, gets rid of it to Spargo. Right forward pocket, centering kick. Only Essendon are there through Bryan. Marks it fullback, North by 25. 21 minutes into the third term.
0: The voice of Ben Cameron alongside Matt Clinch, Bob Murphy and Daniel Harford, your experts. Lauren Borden down on the boundary. Nate Caddy has stayed out there for the moment, so that's the good news for Essendon fans. Prior kick short to Sharp, who marks it left half back up the wing. Durham takes the mark. Can feed the hand pass around the side. That's sold. And unfortunately, his teammate Redmond, who's come back onto the field in all sorts of trouble. Davies Uvia overran the footy. Farrow tries to get a hand pass back to Redmond, not moving all that well. Sharp gets the hand pass, releases Durham, and now runs the city wing. Gets away from a couple of roos. Hand pass away to Harry Jones. Cuts back on his right. Long ball looking for Mackay. Won't get to him. Caddy in front. Has it spoiled away from him. And off hands, it goes out of play in the left forward pocket for the Bombers.
1: Has there been a shift, Bob, with Essendon's ball movement?
4: It looks like they're trying to at least move it forward. Eyes are forward. They haven't quite nailed it yet, but not as wide and as slow as they were previously.
3: Bryant slaps it to the back. Onto it quickly. There is Durham, who gives the handball away to Kakko, who moves it on to Merritt. He kicks into the pocket. Finds El Ashcutt, goes back to Bryan. Centering ball, punched away and through for a minor score. So North, their lead cut back to 24 points, 22 minutes into the third term.
0: It's quickly brought back into play by Luke Parker. Into the pocket, finds Cooper Harvey. Has Parker running around the boundary line, so gives it back to him. Looks inboard. Centering ball finds McKercher. He can play on and hand pass over the top to Sheasel. Oh, he's got an option in the middle of the crowd at Stevens. The kick is wide, but he's got time to run on it. Just has to get it over Harry Jones, and now Darling's out at right half forward. Looks inboard. Trembath on the lead. And that has been the problem for Essendon all afternoon. Through the middle of the ground, they get the loose option across half forward, and then it's take your pick as to what you want to do next.
1: So Essendon players who are off ball, so they're not in the immediate vicinity where the ball is, seemingly, particularly lateral open side players, just watch the game. They don't think they're a part of the defensive system to try and lock up space.
4: No, it's survival motive. I'm doing my bit over here. I got my guy over here.
1: I'm not convinced they're doing that. Yeah. They're just watching the game.
0: Cooper Trembath from right in front, 45 metres out. His kick just drifts to the left and through for a minor score. So 25-point lead the way of the Kangaroos. Now 8 goals, 14-62 to the Bombers, 5-7-37.
3: Pryor brings it in, moves it on to Andy McGrath, who gets it off to Redmond. Kick smothered, ricochets away and carried out by Caleb Daniel. And Pryor wants to spin it back in. North 25 points to the good. Sunday footy on ABC Sport. Coleman Jones and Bryan and lock up. Coleman Jones slaps it on. Wardlaw in pursuit. Can't run it in. We'll do it again. Goes straight out over the interchange gates. Finno Sullivan just trots on.

0: We'll be careful with that, as his namesake Finn Callaghan found out back on Friday night. Go on through the interchange gates. 50-metre penalty ensued. Ryan backhands it down on the wing. Holding free kick. It'll go to Davies Uniac. So North Melbourne ball. Feeds the handball to the run of Daniel. He'll kick inside 50. Larky, a wide out lead, and he marks. Very wide out. 1 metre into the boundary line. And 47 metres out for the North skipper.
1: He'll probably kick this. Four behinds this afternoon. He's having a look inside. He's not 100% sure he wants to, but he might be forced to. Not exactly a high percentage for a guy who's kicked four points.
0: No. We'll kick it from right on the elbow of 50 in the boundary line. It's across the face, marking contest, swatted through by Blackiston. North lead out to 26 points. 2 minutes and 22 seconds to play in the third term.
2: What do you reckon the marks inside 50 have been, Half, if you were to have a stab?
1: I knew at half time was 8-4 in favour of the Kangas. I'd imagine that's now up to about 14-5, maybe?
2: 17-4.
1: No more additions for the Bombers. 17.
2: 17 marks inside 50, and they've kicked 8 goals, 15.
3: And there's been a few double-ups, haven't there?
2: Yep.
3: Which are frustrating for coaches.
2: Andy McGrath hugs the boundary line with a kick, which is marked just by Archer Day-Wicks. And right half back. He doesn't have any movement in front of him, so he thinks about going backwards, but now has to veer out to the left and drive it up the line. Caddy's against a few. Trembath dropped an uncontested mark at the back. Hand pass came out from Blamires. Gets the hand pass to Kaur. Simpkin at half back. Gestures for Stevens along the boundary line. That'll be a last touch free kick. And the Bombers will take it back in front of the bench.
0: So Day-Wicks, the recipient. And he'll go with that big switch for Essendon.
1: What shape?
0: That's nearly a V-switch,
4: yes.
0: And they complete it. As Reid sends it out towards the city wing, finds Pryor. He can go for a little gallop. Going forward now, finds Sharp. 60 from home, nothing he likes quickly. Looking inside 50.
1: Perkins on.
0: Pokes it out wide, and Perkins is on the end of it.
1: That was good.
2: That might be their best ball movement of the day.
1: Now, they went back, the big V-switch.
0: And they went quick.
1: But they went quick.
0: Yep.
2: Off the whiteboard.
1: That's the key to the whole thing. Can't just sit there and hold it once it goes backwards.
0: Which they often do. It's like Bob says, it's not just a big, deep U-switch. They do it slowly. It's like, get the ball moving.
1: That's the whole intent of the switch. To open side space, get it going, keep it moving.
3: I don't reckon there'll be a heap of corkies come out of this game today. No ice baths after this one.
0: Archie Perkins from right on 50. His drop punt is missing. Missing to the left-hand side. North the lead by 4 goals exactly as we close in on three-quarter time.
2: 14-5, the inside 50s away of North Melbourne in this third quarter. As Harvey brings it in to Goda. Hand pass to Parker in the pocket. Got it away to Daniel, almost run down in the end. Good pressure coming. There's a kick up the wing. Zane Dersma dropped the mark. Now pressure at ground level. Spargo was clean. Got in there in front of Harry Jones. Wins the footy. His hand pass, though, is locked up on the wing. Blamires is tackled. Pressure coming from Archie Perkins. Umpire throws it up. Brian wins down the tap against Coleman Jones. Hand pass comes to O'Sullivan to Daniels across half back. Blamires looks close to the boundary line. Spargo the target. Pryor there right with him as offhands the ball goes out of play, and that takes us to three-quarter time. North Melbourne by 25 points at three-quarter time. After 3-6 to the Bombers, 1-2 in that third quarter. North Melbourne 8-15-63 to the Bombers 5-8-38. After North Melbourne led by 4 points at quarter time, by 9 points at half time, it's the Kangaroos who lead by 25 points at 3 quarter time. We've had 4 lead changes throughout the match, but North Melbourne really took control since the middle stages of the second quarter. For the Kangaroos, 2 goals to Costanti and to Darling, individuals to Trembath, Spargo and Jai Simpkin, alongside Luke Davies-Uniac, with an afternoon for Nick Larky with 4 behinds, so he hasn't hit the scoreboard. While for the Bombers, 2 goals to Sammy Durham, individuals to Roby, Mackay and El Ashgar. For the Bombers, 3-quarter time here at Docklands, North Melbourne leading by 25 points. The match has just got underway between Fremantle and the Gold Coast Suns from Perth Stadium. There is an ABC call available. So if you want to listen to that, it's available on ABC Listen. Just look for the AFL Extra button. 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
2: Get the half-pass game working for the Roos. Back to Sheasel, chips it into the pocket, and Darling marks. It was a slow build-up, but they got there in the end, just working their way through the Bombers' defenders. Jack Darling's put multiple goals in four games so far this season, slightly left of centre. For the first of the third quarter, he comes in with that deliberate approach and drives it through for his second for the Roos. Looks inside 50. Great kick to Spargo.
5: Really good kick. He's been good today, Cooper Harvey.
2: 10 metres of space in front of him. He just beautifully positioned it in front of him. The Bombers didn't have a loose player in defence to try and help out. Charlie Spargo from directly in front, 45 metres out, steers it through for his first of the afternoon. Three quick goals in this third quarter through 10 minutes in the last five of the match. Hampus Sullivan off balance. He puts it out on the full. Alaskar put the pressure. And as a result, the kick went wide. So free kick on the Bombers' way. Just their third inside 54 this third quarter. The Kangaroos have put on 3-3 so far through this third quarter. Alaskar looks to open up the angle and curls it through with a touch of class. Oh, they needed something, and he has delivered a special goal from the right forward pocket.
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2: A run of 5-6 either side of halftime as the Kangaroos out by 25 points as they look to break away from the Bombers. 8-15-63 to Essendon, 5-8-38. Macklich and Ben Cameron calling the action. Lauren Borden down on the boundary. The thoughts of our experts, Daniel Harford and Bob Murphy.
3: Well, the Kangaroos, when they get it together, when they can connect forward, they're far too good. And they piled on 3 or 4 goals in that third term, and it looked like how far. And then it was back to the well-worn path that we've seen this afternoon, where it's been just a pretty scrappy affair. But the building story for me personally, just watching Essendon, they're just so easy to play against. Their attitude to team defence is... At best, it's nonchalant, and at worst, it's probably just selfish and uncompetitive. But they don't tackle enough. They don't try hard enough to get the ball off the opposition. And when they win the ball, they're too inclined to go slowly and backwards. And occasionally, they come to life, and they look forward and run forward and go forward, and you think, oh, there's something. And then it quickly goes away, and then it's back on their heels, and it's the slow and backwards, and just letting North Melbourne do as they please through the middle of the ground. So the game hasn't reached any great heights. Occasionally North put the foot down and look far too good, but we just don't see it all that often.
1: I reckon Alistair Clarkson to be annoyed.
2: Yep.
1: The way the Kangas have played. Now, you know, 25 points is nowhere near enough of a lead for what they've been able to, what they should have done to their Bombers this afternoon. So I reckon he'd be annoyed. And he should be able to really get stuck into them, I reckon.
3: It looks like a 12-goal win.
1: Yeah.
3: Doesn't it? Like, when you're watching the two teams play.
2: It may still be one, but...
1: Yeah.
3: Yeah.
2: Geez, they've missed some chances, haven't they? 8-15 in front of goal, and you saw the chase rundown tackle from Cooper Trimbath, so that's the improvement for the Kangaroos, but they've still got some finishing work they need to get a lot better on against the better play sides.
1: And that's right. So this is the chance to actually try a bit of that and get better at those things against the team that's nowhere near good enough. And just some of the numbers from the third quarter, just to back up how insipid our friends from the red and black have been. So contested possession that quarter, 27-16. 16's a really no number.
3: 16?
1: 16 contested possession for the quarter.
3: Far out.
1: It gets worse. Marks inside 59-1 in favour of the Kangas. Clearances 9-4. Centre clearances 5-0. Inside 50s 14-5.
2: So if you've got that stat at three-quarter time, the centre bounce clearances, surely Dean Solomon has to change something, don't he?
1: Yep.
2: He can't keep doing what he's doing.
1: Well, yeah. I'd be throwing Zach Merritt in there now.
2: So Sharp, Durham, Setterfield have been sort of three of the main five that have been in there throughout the match. Caldwell's going in there. Parrish is in there. And he's putting Sullivan Roby to start this final term.
1: So here's the kicker, though, for the quarter. Essendon had 7 tackles. 7!
3: 7.
1: Like, the Kangas had a bit of the ball. And we're running. Essendon had 7 tackles. So that's what I'm saying. If you're Clarko, you'd be annoyed, because these are numbers that we need to be really controlling this game and putting our foot to the throat of these guys.
7: North led their disposals 95-77, and yet North won the tackles 17-7.
1: Yeah.
2: on the SMS 0437 774 774. Damien from Westmeadow says, have two coaches from the same club been sacked in one season asking for a friend? Phil from Janjark says, when Essendon played Carlton, they played like their life depended on it. Where's that? Plenty of questions from the Bombers fans wondering
1: where the
2: intent is.
1: They're entitled to do that today. And keep the zingers coming. I'm enjoying the humour off the SMS this afternoon. But Bombers fans are entitled to ask what the hell's going on here.
2: Borders from Bayswater says, they look flat. Are there any bring back James Hurt signs? Can't see any of them in the crowd.
3: There were some outside on the concourse.
1: They come off the bye.
2: Final term underway, North Melbourne by 25 points. Still as we kick things off on ABC Sport. Caldwell gets it forward. The half pass couldn't quite link up with Jones, although Sullivan Roby gathers for the Bombers, drives them inside 51st. Mackay, the deepest target. Caddy back with a flight count, take the mark, and it's rushed through in the end. Goda getting back, sees it through for a minor score. So a centre bounce clearance there, Daniel Harper.
1: Yes.
2: 24-point lead the way of the Kangas inside 30 seconds.
1: That's progress.
0: So Goda with the kick in. Sends it long off the hands of the pack, out the back. Blamires able to rove. He turns and kicks beautifully for Costanti, who marks in stride. Feeds the handball to Wardlaw. Ocean. Runs through 60, through 50. Eyes the goals. Larky juggles it. Marks, drops it over the line or behind.
1: That was the one he could have left.
0: Oh, it was perfect from North all the way down the city wing until the last moment. Not to be. North by 25 points, 1 minute into the fourth.
2: Zach Merritt takes the mark from the kick-in from Zach Reed, and the Bombers work it up the wing. The mark is taken at left half-back by Day Wicks. Merritt with 19 disposals. Redmond leads the way for the Bombers with 20, while 32 for Harry Sheasel. He's on the bench at the moment. Caleb Daniel with 29 for the Roos.
3: That's a kick,
1: yeah.
2: Through the middle of the ground. Redmond took the mark from Day Wicks. Better ball movement. Parrish gets the hand pass. Kicks out to Blackiston. Feeds the half pass to Ridley, boundary side. He's got a loose option in Jones. He's just inside 50. He's only about 5 metres in from the boundary.
1: Had some targets corridor there. I know Jones was free by himself, but he's on the junction in the vortex pocket. Back to Ridley.
2: Gets the half pass away. Ridley on the run, drives it to the goal line. Caddy's in the pack. Xavier Dersma flew as well. Daniel in the end keeps it alive on the behind line. Half pass away to Simpkin. Looks up to half back. Costanti's the target. Can't take the mark. McGrath puts enough pressure on him, and off hands it goes out of play. A throw in at left half forward for the Kangaroos. They lead by 25 points. Meanwhile, over in the west, the Dockers score first. They're 1-2-8 to the Gold Coast Suns, yet to score through 9 minutes.
1: Been hanging on that game too for the Gold Coast Suns, just quietly.
0: We learnt last week as well, off air, I think, that Bob Murphy was the man who introduced the Rollers and the Rockers, the second verse to be sung as part of the Dockers song, as Xavier Dersma gets the clearance towards full forward. Bouncing ball, and Aiden Corr happy to slap it through.
3: Legacy piece.
1: Yeah. Only the greats leave legacies for songs.
0: North by 24 points. Daniel Harford claims he invented the...
1: No, there's no claiming.
0: No, he did invent.
1: This is fact.
0: 4-3-2-1, one for all, the way we are at Hawthorn.
3: That is good. Invented the that came 4-3-2-1. Off the middle of the bat.
1: Yeah.
3: Spot on to you.
2: Cooper Harvey had a couple of involvements trying to clear the defensive 50, then turned it straight over. Harry Jones takes the mark as Redmond streaming forward, demanding it. He eventually chips it to him at right half forward, moving a bit better with that meniscus injury. Out wide to the right, sends it long to the goal square. It's a great effort, and it's just touched.
1: Ooh.
2: Is it on the goal line? Now, Caddy thinks it might have cleared. O'Sullivan got a hand to it. Was he over the line? I don't know if he did.
1: What's going on?
2: We're going to go upstairs and
1: no
2: have
1: decision.
2: A look at it. I think the lunging hand has actually failed to make contact, and it might have hit Ben Mackay, but over the goal line.
0: Check number four.
6: Score review. Umpire's call is goal. Please confirm.
2: So the soft review call underway. Is at a goal. There was no touch.
1: Could it be goal to Redmond?
2: Yeah, this is the Redmond goal from outside
1: Caddy
2: 50.
1: Situation, yeah. I don't know. Let's have a look.
2: So Caddy let it go. Has it hit Corr maybe on the way through?
0: Oh, it was touched by Mackay at least.
2: Yeah, Mackay was in front of the goal line.
1: Did it go over? It never went over, and was it...
0: Oh, it was touched by Mackay first, though.
1: Over by Corr.
2: I think it was touched by Mackay, then it's come off Corr's leg and then gone over the line. I think there's about two touches there.
0: When does Caddy kick it, though?
1: Yeah, because I don't think it actually crossed the line when Mackay touched it initially, seeing the replay.
2: So now we're looking to see if Caddy got a toe poke on it, but was the ball over the line?
3: This is the best metaphor for this game.
2: Yes.
3: Just an absolute
2: And when Mason Redmond had the shot, I didn't realise there was this.

0: much going on the goal line.
1: Can you just take it back for me a few frames, please?
0: Yeah.
1: Are we in control of this or not?
0: I don't know. I'm not sure anyone's in control for what it's worth.
1: That's not helping that view. Let's go back to where...
2: Why are we looking at this?
1: Why are we looking at this?
2: The Ark has had a tougher day than most of the kangaroo
3: Look at these angles. There is insufficient evidence to determine if the ball is touched after making contact with the Essendon attacker's boot. Decision on the scoreboard.
0: So that Essendon attacker is Nate Caddy on the goal line, and the decision is going to be given all clear. A goal. Umpires call a goal, therefore that's what we finish up with. And Caddy gets the first goal of the final term after a long debate. So what's that? 3 minutes 13 was when the game was stopped at 5 minutes. So a minute and a half. It's an important goal for the Bombers that just keeps this game slightly flickering. All stolen by 18 points.
2: Got up.
1: And think of how much better they've been. Only been going 5 minutes or 3 minutes really before the 2-minute delay. How much better Essendon have been in this last term with their movement?
2: They're looking forward, they're running forward, they're starting to get a little bit of overlap. They're a different team when they go forward.
0: So Caddy with one goal, one the margin back to 18 points. North Melbourne 8-16-64. The Bombers 6-10-46.
1: Let's see if they can get a centre bounce. Or centre clearance.
4: Dawson and Bryan. Bryan taps it back, stolen by Davies Uniac, who's on the burst. Roby holds him up. Back feeds to Parker. Hurries a kick inside 50. Free kick will go the way of Essendon.
2: It's been good, Redman. He might be sore, but he plays with a bit of heart and soul, doesn't he?
1: Yeah, he's a try.
4: Shorts his kick to Roby. Defensive edge of the square. Roby goes back to McGrath. North by 18 points.
2: That's
4: McGrath
2: it.
4: Shorts it for Parrish. Dangerous. Wardlaw breaks it up. Wins it at ground level. Picks it up. Runs into a tackle. Gets a handball away, allows him Parrish. Parrish knocks it out towards Farrow. Nice pick up Zane Dersma. He's legged. Free kick going the way of North. McKercher takes the advantage and finds Larkey. Leading up at the footy. And it all started with George Wardlaw, who was able to break it up. And the kick into the corridor from McGrath. He's a little worse for wear.
1: Not Georgie again. Is he being prepared to be guarded off by two trainers?
0: There's a runoff, which says a bit about him.
4: Breaks into a trot as Larky's drop punt is a captain's goal. Settles down this game. His first of the afternoon after 4 behinds, and it's back to 4 goals the lead. 9-16-70, plays 6-10-46, 7.5 into the final term.
1: Finally gets one. It was the kick backwards from Roby from inside the square, back inside defensive 50. Then they go back inside the square again. That's where the turnover happens. Get the free kick and the ball comes back in. And we've been lamenting that all day and just talked about the progress they'd made in that first 3.5 minutes of the quarter. Just getting it forward, taking the game forward. And they retreat and they pay a price.
2: Sometimes you have to go backwards, but just feels like it's high on their priority list. As soon as they get the opportunity, I'll go backwards.
1: Oh, when you're 18 points down the last quarter, you take 6 for the game.
0: Lauren Borden on the boundary.
5: George Wardlaw's limping down into the rooms. Now, you talk about heart and soul players. Every single player that was on the North Melbourne bench, some of the support staff as well, giving him a big rub on the head and just a pat on the back, well done, and probably hoping everything's okay as well.
0: Thanks, Lars. Blackerson got it down to Parrish, hand pass to Sullivan Roby. Now gets the hand pass out wide to Redmond. Smothered in the end by Costanti. Ricochet straight back to him though. Redmond just kicks short. Sharp, not 15. Call to play on. Sends it into the pocket. Leading up, Corr takes the mark. He read it better than Caddy, who was looking to head back to the goal square. And Corr gets a hand pass away to Zerha in the back pocket. Swings it out to Stevens, who marks in the right back pocket for the Roos. Hand pass to Caleb Daniel, to Sheezel. He spent the first 5 minutes of this final term on the bench. Possession number 33 coming up for him. With the Roos by 24 points. Gives it back to Caleb Daniel.
4: Daniel pretty content to go back inside defensive 50 and find Comben. Loops it for McKercher, the little road runner. He kicks into the middle, waits his kick over, shoots Cooper Harvey, and Roby takes it back for Essendon. Oh. Gives it to McGrath, just buffeted as he kicked, and his kick a turnover. Comben marks defensively for North.
2: He lacks penetration with his kicking, Andy McGrath, doesn't he?
1: Yep.
4: North by 24 points.
0: Daniel Works it out of defence. Jack Darling marks a couple of goals for him.

0: him this afternoon. Same as Costanti, the Roos up the wing. Sheasel gets a hand pass away to Spargo, back to Darling, had to quickly get it away. Around Pryor, back to Sheasel, the half forward to Dawson, gives it back to Sheasel, who's been involved three or four times, and a beautiful kick across the face. Jones is outnumbered, 2-on-1, and Lockie charges his way through and marks in front of Blamires and a couple of others. Nick Lockie is sensing the occasion and rises to take a mark, looking to kick back-to-back goals. And after an inaccurate day with 1-4, chance to finish with a bit of a flurry here.
1: Vintage Scotty West work there from Harry Sheasel. Just the 1-2, 1-2, 1-2 top situation for him.
0: Up to 36 well, disposals.
2: He does it very well. The Essendon players, they are allowed to put the bumper bars up and stop him.
0: After Caddy got it back to 3 goals. Nick Larkey misses the chance to make it 5 goals. And now it's a 25-point lead missing to the left-hand side. Five for him this afternoon.
3: Ridley's kicking a shocker. Turnover. Constanti lets them off the hook. There's a little casual Ridley as he was looking for Farrow.
1: It was never the option.
3: No. North by 26 points. Farrow. He kicks for Sharp. That's not much of a better option. Broken up by Larky. Sharp pinches it back. Holding free kick. It'll go to North.
1: Doesn't look like they're doing a lot of work on their kick-ins, the Bombers, at the moment.
3: Sheasel, the recipient. Mark set 45 metres out. Merritt ambles over to stand the mark. It seems a little rudderless at the moment, doesn't it?
2: It's soulless, yeah.
3: But it's like they don't even have a plan as to what they're going to try and do. It's like, I just see what you can find on the kick-in.
1: I haven't seen every game clearly live, but this is as bad a performance as I've seen from any team all year.
0: Wow.
3: Harry Sheasel, drop punt from 48. A growing champion in the game, but he misses this left. North by 27. They've kicked 9-19. Essendon is 6-10. 11 and a half minutes into the fourth.
0: Let's see if the Bombers can get out of the defensive 50 here.
1: Kangas against Freo. We had top billing before this.
0: Last week. Farrow out of defence. Kick is a turnover. Parker takes the mark. Backpedaling. Marks in front of Durham. Turns and comes inboard to Stevens, who marks at the point of the edge of the centre square at centre half forward. Dons have pushed all their numbers back inside the defensive 50. So Stevens just puts it into a dangerous spot. Larky leans into Mackay, who takes the mark. Mackay reaches over the back and back in defence, takes the mark for the Bombers. Hand pass to Farrow, a couple of bounces as he looks to run his way out of defence, tries to draw Spargo. Hand pass up the wing. Perkins tries to break the tackle of Costanti, gets it back to McGrath, back to Farrow across half-back. He's going to take a couple of bounces and look to switch. Can he execute the kick here? Pryor's the target. He's streaming into the back 50 and marks in the left back pocket. Lauren Borden on the boundary.
4: It looks like good news for George Wardlaw. He's come back up to the field. He's gone for a bit of a run along the sidelines, doing some sidestepping, and he's sitting at the front of the bench. So it looks to be good news for George Wardlaw at the moment.
3: Thanks, Loz.
1: What was your favourite sideline warm-up activity, Loz?
4: I always sing the Bee Gees in the car on the way to the ground.
1: Which song in particular?
3: Staying Alive, I reckon.
4: No disco, the 1960s stuff, like Words.
2: There you go, nice.
1: Yeah, good.
3: Here goes McGrath running down the city wing. Gives it off to Ridley, who gives it back to McGrath, back to Ridley. All by hand, Ridley again out of bounds with the handball at Mrs. Perkins. Lasso free kick. It'll go the way of the Kangas, North by 27.
1: Staying Alive is not really a song you want to reinforce when you're in the behind the wheel.
3: No. This has been tough watch at times throughout the afternoon. Kick from Blamires up to a contest from Larky and out of play. North by 27 points. And Essendon are going to make it one win in 28 games.
0: And I think the talkback lines might be hot on a Monday for Dean Solomon as he tries to implement a game plan that at the moment looks a long way off. Sheasel gets a hand pass away, across half back to Parker. Now work it back to fullback, and Charlie Combin takes the mark. He plays on as Stevens at half back, running into space. Now Ashgar offers chase. Stevens gathers.
1: Oh, yeah.
0: Get a hand pass back, but it's a little loose in the end. Good tackle by Harvey as prevented. The hand pass from Sharp. Alashka gets it forward to Perkins. Looks up inside 50 over the head of Caddy. And in the end, Combin takes an uncontested mark and swings it for the Roos. Loose kick into the back pocket, but Daniel races after it.
3: Gathers, shorts his kick on, and it's a neat little kick away to Blamires.
1: So they don't need to do anything here, the Kangas, really.
3: Still got all of that baby oil on the pipes. Blamires.

0: Might be one for the SMSs. This game runs its course.
1: There would have been a reapplication at the break. It's important to reapply, like sunscreen it is.
0: Short to Daniel, short to Combin, back to Daniel.
2: How often? You're not on reapplying when you come to the bench, are you?
3: On the pie chart of, like, for aesthetic versus breaking tackles, how much do you reckon the oil, where does it, what's the split for you, half?
0: 90-10.
3: Yeah.
1: Yeah, 98.
3: I think that's even, 98-2. 98-2, I think.
2: Finno Sullivan's kick up the wing. Pryor got a shove right in the middle of the back from Jack Darling, and the umpire spotted that free kick of the Bombers at half bat.
1: Let's go forward here. Come on.
2: Might have realised the Stingers well and truly out of this game. It's a 27-point lead North Melbourne's way after Nate Caddy kicked the first goal of the final term. That kick, almost a turnover. Caleb Daniel counting into by Parrish. Taken by Durham. Gives it back to Parrish through the corridor. Kicks to El Hatchka, who has looked as the most threatening forward for the Bombers really this afternoon. He has two alongside Sammy Durham. The small forward leads up and marks pretty much directly in front, 40 metres out from goal.
1: Went forward, bit of luck. Not a lot of system to it, but at least they took the game forward. Be surprised what happens sometimes.
2: 5-2.
1: What's to lose for the Bombers trying to get the game going forward?
2: Well, that's the thing, isn't it? The margin's only going to blow out. Al Ashgar looking for his second goal. As he starts his approach, comes in, strikes it from 45. Good-looking kick. And he puts through his second. And the game remains alive for the moment. 21 points at the 16-minute mark of the final term. The reality is it hasn't felt that close all afternoon. 9-19, the Kangaroos 73 to the Bombers 7-10-52. Daniel Harford and Bob Murphy with you on ABC Sport. Out west, it's the Dockers who have booted the first four goals of the game. They're 4-2-26 to the Gold Coast Suns, two behinds, 22 minutes gone in the opening term.
3: I haven't had much to hang their hat on today, the Essendon Footy Club, but Al Ashka has had a couple of nice moments. The snap from the boundary earlier was spectacular, and that was just a nice little tick lead. He's got some power.
1: Yeah.
3: He's got some real kicking power, strong through the hips, a couple of nice moments.
0: We've lamented the death of the tick lead, along with getting the wings out, but Huss has brought it back. Lauren Borden.
4: Caleb Daniel looks to be winded. Clinchy, you called that passage of play where he flew in the air and came down pretty hard. Just sucking in some breath on the sidelines at the moment.
0: North by 21. Parrish gives it out to Caldwell and moves it on to Farrell. Forward handball. Redmond draws the man, then feeds Caldwell. Caldwell runs to half forward centre and kick.
1: Good.
0: And it's a good one for Merritt. He marks 35 out directly in front. And I was about to throw something to the SMS line about what's gone out of the game that you'd like to see come back. But if Merritt kicks this, it might just be game on.
3: This would be stunning if the Bombers could get on a roll here. Oh, it would be absolutely staggering.
0: Zach Merritt to keep the Dons in the game. He's got it. It's back to 15 points.
1: Oh, my goodness.
0: 18 minutes into the fourth term. 9-19-73 plays 8-10-58. It does not deserve to be a 15-point margin, but they are alive, Bob Murphy and Daniel Harford.
1: Well, they signalled their intent, Bob. I'm not sure you saw it at the last centre restart where their wingers went to the forward edge of the square. They're doing it again. So they've signalled their intent to get attack, and Durs was on the like half-forward flank edge of the wing line, and it was it really the other side? I can't quite remember who it was. But anyway, they signalled their intent to try and get forward, get numbers ahead of the footy. Lose by 10 or win by 1.
2: The Bombers had 5 to three-quarter time. They've put it 3 in this final term to North Melbourne's 1-4. All of a sudden, the game becomes interesting. It's like a scary movie you watch for 2 hours and then you get the cheap thrill at the end, the last 10 minutes. Trembath in the middle. Bryant beaten in the tap. It's taken by Luke Davies-Uniac. Sends North Melbourne a half forward. Inside 50. Coleman Jones running back with a flight. Coleman Jones, I should say, and it's pulled away and out of play in the right forward pocket for the Roos. 45 metres out from their goal. As Redmond made the spoil.
3: Good spoil, Redmond. He's played a hell of a game for the Bombers, that young man.
2: Had that injury concern, the meniscus, early in the fourth quarter, but he has been their leading possession getter. As it's thrown back into play. Durham can't break away, and the umpire, in fact, it's Farrow, had the footy held to his chest, will pull it up 45 metres out from the Roos goal.
0: And they find another one, Essendon, to make this really interesting. Tapped down by Brian Parrish, back feeds it to Durham, kicks out wide, Caddy marks. Just in the field of play. Caddy thinks about biting off the kick to the corridor, instead goes down the line, looking for El

0: Oscar brings it down, lands like a cat, takes off, feeds the handball to Daywicks. He'll look inside 50, in a good position. Kakko shut down by Simpkin. Simpkin brings it down, handball nearly a turnover. The Roos work it out. Sheezel away to Constanti. High kick to half forward. Redmond going back, doesn't take the mark. Essendon take it back through Mackay. Now Dersma sweeps the handball.
1: Numbers.
0: Plenty of Dons. And there to pick it up through Setterfield to McGrath, to Farrow, out to the city side of the ground on the wing. Blackiston pokes it on. Mark taken by Perkins, crosses the 50, kicks it to full forward, and misses right. And there was a good chance, but it goes begging. North by 14, time on fourth term. Essendon surging.
2: Next goal makes it interesting. As the opportunity goes begging there, Harvey brings the Roos back into play. Into the pocket for Goda. Hand pass away to Luke Parker. Sends it up the wing. Lemires marks. Is it right half back? The Roos 9-19-73. Essendon 8-11-59. Macklinch and Ben Cameron call the action. Lauren Borden on the boundary. Daniel Harford and Bob Murphy, your experts. Lemires up the wing. Dawson in front. Got to the back. Darling can't make the mark. Wardlaw back on there. Tries to slap it forward. Pass McGrath. Darling close to the boundary line. Happy to see it out now. In front of Parrish and a boundary throw in.
1: Good, George.
2: 21 minutes gone in the final term.
1: He's broken just about, George. He's limping.
2: Yeah, he doesn't look good. Lauren Borden in front of you.
3: Yeah, beat me to it, half. His left leg is what he's limping on. He looks absolutely exhausted as well, but he's going to go again here.
2: Four lead changes throughout the afternoon, but the Roos really took control midway through the second quarter. Sharp gets a hand pass away to Parrish. Off balance, his kick is a turnover as Dawson put the pressure on. And Coleman sliding in marks for the Roos across half back.
0: Kicks to Parker. Happy to just take a little bit of time out of this game now, the Kangas. Parker lifts the kick towards the wing and he's able to find Goda. Goda to McKercher. Kicks infield for Sheezel. It just gets there. Sharp was closing. Ross still by 14. Handball to Parker. Drills it onto the chest of Dawson.
1: Again.
0: And he run past. Gives it back to Parker. Parker feeds it to Stevens. Stevens at half forward. Deep kick to full forward for North. Marking contest. Trimbath halves it. Wins it at ground level. Gets it out. Spargo runs around a man. Snaps on goal. And calls game. Spargo's got a couple. And he might have just put it beyond reach for Essendon. 10-19-79. Plays 8-11-59. 22 minutes into the fourth.
4: It's almost a goal of mercy there just to put Essendon out of their misery. Just a flicker of hope after being pretty dreadful for the entire afternoon. Essendon still was somehow in the game. Charlie Spargo, nice finish, good snap. Just ends the day for the Bombers.
2: Spargo with his second of the day. 20-point lead after the Roos. After the Bombers got back within 14 points.
4: Gee, they've broken some tackles today, North Melbourne.
1: How many tackles for the Bombers this quarter, Benny? I've got 5 on my count.
4: So that's 12.
0: That's going to be
4: half.
0: A bad half.
1: Is it 5 or 3?
2: Free kick the Bombers way. Durham out of the middle of the ground. Kicks towards full forward. Jones couldn't quite hang on to the mark. Zerha front and centre. Hampus chopped up by Pryor. Tackled away by Simpkin. Ball spills out. Still a chance for the Bombers. Pryor gets a Hampus away to McGrath. Jams it on the right boot. Kicks it high inside 50. Caddy came charging out. Couldn't get there. Blamires makes the spoil. Redmond tackled and run down by Stevens. Great chase. And Goda gathers for the Roos. Hampus away to Simpkin. Chips it across the defensive goal mouth. And Coleman marks for the Kangaroos. He can work it out to Blamires, who kept running. He marks it right half back after Kakko charges into him.
0: Gives it off Blamires to Cooper Harvey.

0: He sets it up to the wing, launching Bryan, doesn't mark, down in front, roving Stevens of the Kangas. He gives it off to Colby McKercher, who always just takes off. A couple of bounces, playing on without a plan. Colby McKercher runs past a few, floats it inside 50. Mackay swirls it down. Spargo gathers, dumps it on the left. High ball to the pocket. Larky drops the mark at the last moment. Mackay bundled over. Live ball in the pocket here for North. And a ball upcoming. Kangas by 20, 24 minutes into the fourth.
1: Thrown up. Dawson goes up uncontested. Bryan didn't get there in the end. Sullivan Roby gets a hand pass away. Xavier Dersmer turned into a tackle from Davies Uniac. Umpire says no prior opportunity. The ball up in the right forward pocket for the Roos. Thrown up. Bryan wins this tap, looking for McGrath. Wrestled away from him by Davies Uniac. Took on the tackler. Somehow got it out to Stevens. Not sure how. Turns and kicks a high ball towards Trembath. And Larky, who almost took the mark, spills out the way of Durham. Hand pass to Redmond. Looks out towards right half forward. Jones is just wide of Zerha. That's enough space to find him at half back.
0: So Jones wants to kick around the wing. Looking for Sharp. Parker comes across. Impacts. Brings it down. And Goethe's there to help him out. Roos ball again. Onto O'Sullivan. Goes back to Parker. Back to Blamires. Back to Parker. Parker comes infield for Sheezel. North by 20 points. Sheezel goes out wide. Finn O'Sullivan with some running room. He'll kick it deep into the pocket. Looking for Darling. And he's got it. Helps the mark at the last minute. Redmond worries him out of it. Takes it back for Essendon. And exits the D50 away to Farrow.
2: That's the right call from the umpire. Didn't grab the ball.
0: Harry Sheezel with 42 disposals today.
1: Yep. So 10 in the final quarter.
3: He's had the easiest day of his life.
2: Not getting too bogged down by numbers today.
1: Ridley to halfback. Sullivan Roby marks. Isaac Kakko's only had the 4 disposals today in his return. McGrath gets the hand pass through the middle of the ground. Farrow trying to be attacking. Chips it over the top. And Caldwell marks. Game 100 for him. He's got Jones leading into the pocket against Zerha, but a little slow to get it moving.
0: He's going to have more disposals than Essendon have tackles for the game, though.
1: Caldwell sends it long into the direction of Ridley, who's gone forward, and he's led to the footy by Comben, who takes the mark.
2: That's a problem.
0: 34 for the game for the Dons. Kick out to Blamires.
2: And just for reference, how many for the Kangas? 50?
0: 51, yeah. Kick back towards O'Sullivan, and then he turns it over to Pryor. He'll kick it into the pocket, looking for Keddy. He got a little lift and takes a great mark. Right over the top of Finn O'Sullivan.
2: That's a good grab. That is a good grab from a guy that just needs some help. Good launch. On the replay, it's being shown over and over again.
3: It's got a bit of that Charlie Curnow athleticism, doesn't he?
2: Yeah.
0: Does. There's his number. Grew up idolising him, and understandably so. Caddy's drop punt is as good as the mark. What a finish. His second. And the lead is just 14 points, 27 minutes into the fourth. I'm sure this caddy is asking whether he's at the right club.
2: Very good.
0: But hopefully over the fullness of time it will work out for Nate at Tullamarine. 10-19-79 plays 9-11-65.
2: 37,054 in the house. More than it looks like, must admit.
3: It's unfortunate we don't get to see more of Nate Caddy in action with a team that plays such slow footy and doesn't get a lot of inside 50s. We don't get to see him in full flight as often as we would like.
2: So inside 50s, here's a little tidbit for you. 8 in the first quarter, 10 in the second quarter, 5 in the third quarter. They've had 15 in the last. And they've kicked, what have they kicked? 4 goals? 4 goals to 2.
3: Yeah, to get the inside 50s, you've got to go forward.
2: Correct.
3: One of those... Goes,
1: 10 bombers have found a later tackle as McGrath and Bryan combine 1-2. The kick inside 50. Caddy the target. Sport away by Aidan Corr, and the ball goes out of play. The Bombers with 4 goals, 3 in this final term to North Melbourne's 2-4. The margin at 14 points. So it'll give the Kangas a victory, which will be their 8th of the season, which will be a moment to celebrate. But the result doesn't fill you with confidence as to what they might be capable of. Especially with games against Port Adelaide and Collingwood in the next few weeks before some tougher opponents.

0: Brian palms it down to the front. Sharp's onto it. Can he squeeze it towards goal? Great desperate pressure from Daniel. Combin on the goal square. Hound pass away back to Caleb Daniel. Clever little chip kick to Stephen. Not 15. Back to Daniel. Him into the back pocket. Kicks to McKercher. He marks it half back. They found a way to bind really well there as Stevens kicks up to Tremba. Who juggles the mark in front of Blackiston. It's a bit of created as you go, but it did work on that occasion. I guess that leads us into a previous point against the better teams. I don't know if it will.
1: Trimbath kicking for Larky, but now pointed there by Mackay. Essendon ball again as he goes back inside D50. Bouncing ball for Setterfield. Setterfield exiting kick out towards Merritt. Overshoots him. Now tracking it is Merritt. Gathers, gives it off to Bryant. Gives it back to Merritt. He'll kick Essendon to half forward. O'Sullivan breaks it up. Ball comes down at ground level for Sharp. Hurries a kick inside 50. Bouncing ball. Combin gathers. Handball away towards Harvey. And moves it out to Davies Uniac and out to Sheasel.
0: He looks up towards Zerha, who marks centre wing at half back. And that might just about do the Kangaroos. They're looking tired as well. Zerha pushes back behind his mark. He can chip it out to Jai Simpkin, who marks at left half back. The Bombers have run out of dash. There's the kick over the top to Finn O'Sullivan. And for the first time in 7 years, the Kangaroos record 3 wins on the bounce by 14 points over the Bombers to move up to 9th spot on the AFL ladder. But still some improvement to come for the Roos, while for the Bombers, it's 1 win and 14 losses under Dean Solomon. Still no improvement.

0: The Kangaroos led by 4 points at quarter time, by 9 points at half time. There were four lead changes throughout the first half, and the Kangaroos took control either side of half time. They put in five goals late in the second quarter to early in the third to get out by 29 points before the Bombers won the final term with 4-3. The Kangaroos prevailed by 14 points in front of 37,054 fans. It was a 25-point lead the way of North Melbourne at three-quarter time, and the Bombers with 4-3 to North Melbourne's 2-4 in the final term. The Kangaroos with their eighth win of the season, their best since 2019 as well. 10-19-79, the Kangas with their eighth win of the season. Defeat the Bombers 9-11-65, which for the moment moves the Roos up a spot. Their eight wins and seven losses, they move ahead of Collingwood, and they're up to ninth spot on the AFL ladder. For the Kangaroos fans, there is a chance to try and celebrate what they have built, but they will need to be a little better in the weeks to come. For the winners, Castanti and Jack Darling both finished with 2 goals, while a couple of late goals as well for Nick Larkey. So Spargo, Darling and Castanti finished with 2 goals. Nick Larkey finished with 1 goal, 5 for this afternoon. Individuals to Davies Uniac and Trembath for the Roos, while for the Bombers, 2 goals to Nate Caddy, 2 goals to Sammy Durham, individuals to, and also 2 goals to El Achka, individuals to Mackay and Arobi. The Kangaroos winners by 14 points. The thoughts of Daniel Harford and Bob Murphy, your experts on ABC Sport.
1: Well, it ends up being a 14-point win to the Kangaroos, and I don't think that it'll be a song sung by the Kangas in this one with a heap of gusto. There was a 12-15 goal victory there on the table for them today, and they just didn't take those opportunities. They weren't able to convert the amount of ball and the amount of play that they had, the control they had over the game. They were never really challenged. I'm not sure if Essendon really asked them too many questions today until the last quarter when they found something briefly. But it was a really troubling performance from the Essendon Footy Club. They might not have the skill level and the quality on the field that North Melbourne did today, but there was a distinct lack of competitiveness and connection, particularly when they were asked to defend. And they were asked to defend for most of the day. 35 tackles, we've talked about that a lot. I don't know how many broken tackles there were, but it would have been something in that vicinity of 35.
2: There you go, I've got one. 18.
1: 18.
2: Yep.
1: Felt like 180. They were dreadful. They were dreadful, Essendon.
2: Yep.
1: Too slow and too inclined to go backwards with the ball for most of the day. And then just no appetite to stop North Melbourne. That was one of the easiest days for Caleb Daniel and Harry Sheezers.
2: Oh.
1: They just did as they pleased. They could almost play tomorrow, these North Melbourne boys. They barely brushed up against an Essendon defender for the day. So a bit of a lacklustre game. Kangas get away with a win, but not much more than that, huh?
2: Yeah, a bit to review, I reckon, for both teams. I couldn't agree more with your sentiments about the Bombers. That was
3: bad.
2: It was bad on so many fronts, and they're not showing any level of intent to grow in this phase where they've really got a clean hit. There's no pressure on them. So this is the time to try a few things. Let's just throw some magnets around, really be aggressive with our ball movement, or put a defensive system in place that actually shows intent and structure, which certainly didn't seem to be today. So I don't know what's happening at the Bombers. It's hard to get a read. But that was ultra disappointing. And for the Kangas, I touched on this at three-quarter time, that I reckon Alistair Clarkson would have quite rightly had a chance to give him a bit of a cook at three-quarter time because of the opportunity that they could have passed up with the way that they were playing. And again, that last quarter, they were outplayed in the last quarter. Essendon won contested possession. They won clearance. They won centre clearance. They won inside 50s, 17-9. They won marks inside 50s when they haven't done that all day. Uncontested possessions, they weren't anywhere near as far off as they were in the first three quarters. So they won. They won the last quarter of the Bombers. So the Kangas have still got a fair bit to review on the back of this too. But you take the W's when you can, and you tick the boxes sometimes that you haven't been able to tick in previous years, and three wins in a row is a milestone.
0: First time since 2019, they've won three on the bounce. 10-19-79 to the Bombers, 9-11-65. So when you're at that stage of your progression, Bob, does it matter how you do it, or is it one for Clarke? You take the win and go, we need to be better, but we'll take what we get.
1: No, I still think it matters how. I think it was such a glaring gap in their game today because they did a lot well. You know, they showed good defensive intent. There was good chasing. They were tougher around the ball. And the way they moved the ball and spread the Essendon defence was great. It was really, set themselves up to have a big, big day in the forward half, and they just weren't able to capitalise on it as well. So you get away with it against the Essendon Footy Club today, but as the opposition strengthens, you won't get away with it. So they've got a little bit to tidy up, but winning form is good form. When you're coming up against a club that's won one in 28 weeks...
2: You should.
1: You should win, and they did win. But they've got a bit of work to do.
2: Yep.
1: But there's some good signs there. That midfield today was dominant, was exceptional.
2: I tell you, I've mentioned him a few times, his old man just jumped in the box to say good day. Cooper Harvey was... I thought he was really good today, Cooper Harvey. Defended really strongly one-on-one. Got into offensive mode when he needed to. Used the ball pretty well. What did he end up with? Just as a... sort of a lockdown defender.
0: 24 disposals.
2: Wouldn't imagine Coop's had too many more disposals in his career in a game of footy. I looked that up, but I thought he was really good. It's not just about the numbers, as I said before. I think he's coming along really nicely in that defensive role. And I don't think certainly when he got to the club that they had that envisioned for him that was going to be his role. But he looked pretty good to me. So there's little wins there. Nick Larkey's goal kicking's got issues. We need to sort that out. That was a
0: 1-5 this afternoon for Nick Larkey, the captain.
2: Really unusual for Nick Larkey. So there you go. Cooper Harvey just had a look up. His highest career disposals prior to today was 19. So he's
1: there you go.
2: He's had a good day. He's had a career day, the young fella, which is great. Daniel's doing what he likes across half back. Like I can't work out how a player with so much visibility in the competition through his career is this is what Caleb Daniel does, is allowed to do what Caleb Daniel did. Not only this week, but last week as well. I don't understand that. But there's little wins along the way. I thought Jai Simpkins' role on the wing was good today for the Kangas. Constanti had some moments. But as you sort of touched on before, Bob, it was largely a lacklustre affair with errors galore. And that's the one thing when you look at this and you have bigger picture conversations about more teams. But these guys are handpicked. They are cherry-picked from the crop. These are the guys we need in our team, in our system, in our game to be good. Oh, you worry.
1: They didn't have too many winners today.
2: You do worry when you look at it from the big picture perspective. That's

0: That's the best we've got. That's professional football. I understand there's errors and confidence and all that sort of stuff. I get that. But I leave today, and I hate feeling like this, I leave today feeling a bit despondent as to the state of the game. Not obviously, there's been some great games in recent weeks and all that sort of stuff, but gee whiz, this is a bad look for the game.
1: It's hard to not walk away with that conclusion. The Kangas winners by 14 points from their side of things. Their 8 wins and 7 losses moves them from 10th spot up to 9th on the ladder as they make their way down the race. And Lauren Borden will be waiting for them in a few moments' time. So they're in that conversation with sides like Melbourne are in 7th spot. They're a game behind them. The Bulldogs are in 8th. They're 2 points clear of Collingwood, who's in 10th spot. The Gold Coast Suns, who are playing at the moment against Fremantle, who trail in that game. The Dockers 4-5-29 to the Suns 1-4-10. And Port Adelaide, I guess, all the way, Carlton 12th, St Kilda 13th, and the Giants in 14th. So we're in the North City in that conversation around sides like Melbourne, Western Bulldogs, Collingwood, Suns, Blues.
0: Well, they're nowhere near Melbourne and the Bulldogs, as far as I'm concerned. I mean, they're a game off, but so they're on the ladder, but they're not, in my view. Collingwood are they're a 10 to 12 team.
1: Find out in a fortnight.
0: Yep. They're a great pressure team. They would kill the Kangaroos on today's performance, just with their pressure. Absolutely. Yes.
1: Might come back to that in a few moments' time. Sorry, Half. Let's join Lauren Borden down in the winners' rooms.
2: They've all the players have joined in their circle. They're in and they're ready to sing.

0: preamble, isn't it, when you have the full North Melbourne song just for recreational sake? It's a good line. Nick Larkey came in. He high-fived everyone, all the kids that stuck out his arm, so that they're happy coming into this room. Given it did feel flat out there at ground level and probably was the appearance of the game to most people watching on TV or listening on the radio. But they are happy with this win, 3 in a row for North Melbourne, and we'll get a little bit of reaction in the room shortly.
1: Thank you to Lauren Borden. We'll bring you that in a few moments' time. The Kangas winners by 14 points after the Bombers finished with 4-2 in the final term. So the Kangas in that conversation around teams in the wildcard position. At the moment, you think they're not as good as Melbourne and the Bulldogs in that conversation, but, yeah, I guess Collingwood, Carlton, some of the other sides that are in that,
2: yep,
1: that well, break.
2: Well, St Kilda will beat them.
1: Suns.
2: Carlton will beat them. Gold Coast, I'm a bit worried about the Gold Coast, I must admit.
1: Yep.
2: So I'll keep them out of the conversation, but they're nowhere near Collingwood, Carlton, St Kilda for me. But they are currently in the spot. And they've got games in hand over all those teams now. Or half a game over Collingwood.
1: Yep. So their run is Port Adelaide next week, Collingwood in the weeks to follow, and then they have some tougher tests with the game against Melbourne, which Bob circled, that's round 19, St Kilda in round 20, the Hawks round 21, the Bulldogs 22, and the Cats the final. Cats and Sydney, their final two games, which will certainly show us where they really are. But for the moment, they are banking the wins. They're 8 wins and 7 losses. Let's join the Kangaroos with Lauren Borden.
0: Thanks, Clinch. I'm in the winning rooms with Finn O'Sullivan, who had a big job today. Firstly, on the win, it's 3 in a row, which is a great job and great to string those wins together for you. Last week was a little ugly. Today wasn't pretty either. What did you make of it out there?
3: Nah, to be honest, like it was, I thought it was a good win. We fought very hard. Sorry, that was dry. We fought very hard. We knew Essendon, you know, they're going to come out and fight them. There's a pretty big rivalry there, so... We knew they were going to come out hard, in which they did. So we put the pressure up to them, and yeah, just happy to come away with the win.
0: You are a fairly new player to North Melbourne. Did you know about the rivalry, or is it something that some of the other players have kind of wanted to tell the younger players about?
3: Yeah, it's brought on pretty early, but I feel like it's just when you go out there, you can realise pretty quick that there's a bit more passion in this particular game. But credit to them, like they're a pretty good side. They they took it to us the whole day, and we just managed to come away with the win, which is huge.
0: Do you think you could have won by more? You kicked 10-19. You probably had a bit of the run against the Bombers as well for a lot of that match. Could you have won by a bit more than what you did today?
3: I didn't even know it was 10-19, so there you go. I was talking to Nick Larkey after the game. I think he kicked 1-7, so I'll tell him to go take some few extra shots at training. So, it was all right, though. We fought hard, so, yeah, it's good.
0: I'll send you upstairs now for some more questions from Bob Murphy and Daniel Harford.
2: Finn, Daniel Harford, mate, well done. 1-5 for Nick Larkey.

0: 52 just by the way, so you can still give him plenty.
1: We'll call it 1-7.
0: Yeah, we'll call the way he was kicking, it should have been 1-7. It was all over the shop. But we spoke to Jed Adcock at the start of the game about that mid-forward connection. That's been a bit of a battle. Have you had a chance to really try and drill down into that in the last couple of weeks and spend time on the training, or is it just too hard this with the modern way of the training set up?
1: We put a lot of effort into that part of the game. It's obviously it's the way, you know, a lot of teams are playing, and it's the way that you should be playing, that mid-forward connection, especially, you know, that big forwards getting up the ground now. So, we'll keep going and work on that. It's not going to come off every game, and, today, I'll probably say it didn't come off as good as it would like, but, we'll get to work on it, and, hopefully we can get better next week.
0: What was Clarko's vibe like through the game? Because, as Loz said before, it wasn't the most magnificent performance, but you got the job done. What was he like at quarter-time, half-time, three-quarter-time?
1: Yeah, well, I think, like, we've learned to, you know, win ugly, which we've done, you know, probably the past 3 weeks, I'd say. And, you know, it's not obviously great from the viewer's point of view, but, you know, it's pretty hard out there. So, we're doing the best we can here, trying our guts out. And, hopefully we'll just string together a bit easier the next, you know, half the season. But, yeah, we'll keep getting to work on it. Clarko's, really good. He's

0: Yeah, I felt like we did that today.
1: No, I think you did that component of the game really well, especially getting out of contest and using the numbers. That was good from you guys today. I'm interested, what did Zach Merritt say to you when you rocked up next to him at the start of the game after your round three stoush?
0: Not too much. You know, he's a ripping fella. He's actually from down my way, which is like southwest Victoria. So, there's a bit of connection there. But, yeah, he's a ripping fella. He's obviously a gun of the game. And, highly respect him. And, he definitely... got on top of us today, which, you know, good players do. So, there's a bit of chair, but, yeah, no, nothing too serious.
2: Finn, Bob Murphy here, mate. Well done on the win and well done on your performance. I just want to ask you about Cam Zerha, who, you know, has made a name for himself in the competition as that, you know, medium-size roaming forward, and now we're seeing him at half-back and sort of up on the wing on occasion. Do you see that as his new role, or... is it just a short-term little Clarko plan before we see him back forward?
0: Yeah, thanks, Murph. He's standing right next to me, so I might talk a bit louder here. But he's he's such a selfless player. He puts his hand up for the team. It's a pretty hard role, I think. He's that as you said, medium to tall size. Obviously a bigger body, but he usually gets that third tall, or if he goes back, he's usually got that third tall again. So very selfless player. Puts his body on the line week in, week out. And I feel like it's such an asset for us. That we've got him. So he's obviously really highly respected at the club, and he's such an asset for us. So yeah,
3: great to have Finn O'Sullivan joining us from the North Melbourne Rooms. We spoke about Josh Godin and his return to AFL footy, 834 days on the sideline. What was it like, his personal journey to get that reward and get back to AFL level?
0: Oh mate, so good. It's it's been such a journey for him. You know, so many ups and downs, which is probably the hardest bit, I think. He'd take two steps forward and, three steps back. It was, such a difficult, 2 years for him. But, it just shows the character he is. Just, never gives in. Puts, as you saw today, puts his head over the ball. Very courageous, takes the game on. And, I'm sure we'll see a lot more games out of him the next half of the season and into the future.
3: So we're just debating before we caught up with you. North Melbourne are 8 wins and 7 losses. We're trying to sort of get a read as to where you sit. You move up to 9th on the AFL ladder. And in theory, you're just a game outside the top 4. And yet it feels like 10 goals, 19 today. There's probably a bit of work to be done to be able to compete with those top sides. Where do you feel like this current North Melbourne side is for a player who's in their second season?
0: Yeah, definitely a lot of work to do. No denying that. But, we're such... we're so keen to, be up, this far still in the season. I think... it's been about eight years now that we've got through halfway through the season and you're still alive. So it's pretty thrilling for us. And we can't wait to get the training this week. And I don't know who we have next week, but I'm
3: sure... Port Adelaide,
0: yeah. Well, there you go. They played an absolutely ripping game last night. So it'll be a huge game for us. I think, that'll kind of show us where we're at. So, it'll be great over there.
3: Finn, congratulations on your win and thanks for your time post-game. Enjoy next week's challenge against the Power.
0: Thanks very much, guys. Cheers.
3: Finn O'Sullivan joining us after North Melbourne's 14-point win, 10-19-79 to the Bombers, 9-11-65. Probably the talking point of the game is going to be the score review, the arc after last night's blunder in the showdown. We had a couple of moments this afternoon where it took over a minute to try and work out what the right outcome is, the wrestle between, do we want to use technology to stop the game to get the perfect result? And the one which allowed Nate Caddy, so Mason Redmond had it right half forward, long kick towards the goal square. We're trying to work out whether it came off a body, whether it cleared the line. In the end, the soft call from the umpire was a goal off Nate Caddy off the goal line. Do you feel like these sort of issues are resolving themselves, or it's more heading towards a flashpoint that we're going to have a moment that's going to define a season?
2: Well, it feels like we're heading to a flashpoint. Today was overly cautious. I think after the first one, that seemed a bit odd. Then the next few were worthy to work through. They were pretty difficult to call in the moment. So no real issue with it. But just broadly speaking, it seems like we haven't. We're a fair way off nailing it.
4: Well, we had the incident with... were we doing the game, or was it a Saturday Arvo game?
2: Yeah, we were doing it.
4: Yeah, when Rowan Marshall marked it at the Coventry end of the ground. Play went on for 9 minutes. It was on the wing. It had gone out of bounds. It had been thrown back in. Then it was called back. So we had that. We said, we don't want that. But then yesterday what we had was still 20 seconds between the ball crossing the line, a free kick being paid to Ben Keys. Ben Keys faffing about as the players do, getting ready to take his free kick. Not his fault, just taking his time getting ready.
3: Yep.
4: And they still hadn't identified it in that time. Like that should be a

0: an appropriate period of time where they can say, hang on, we're checking this. Like, that's just a miss.
1: I've got a question for you, and it's relevant, not just digressing. What's happened to the chip technology conversation?
2: I believe it's done.
0: Gone by the wayside.
1: What's happened?
2: Chips off the table.
1: We've got AI controlling the world, running businesses, running machines like never before, and we can't get a chip and a ball to work out whether it's crossed the line or not. Are we serious?
2: Apparently it's not happening.
0: It'd be pretty hard to tell if it was touch, though, wouldn't it?
1: Well, that's where you
2: I've got a bit more faith in the chip.
1: I think I might too. This technology we've got around the world, it's very, very good. Surely we can apply it. Now, it's not going to be a massive commercial revenue model because it's a limited game here in Australia, but surely there should be investment in it.
3: I think if you asked Iran, Egypt, there's probably still some work to be done in world sport, but the question is for our sport, are we making the job easier or harder by bringing in technology? We're better off backing in our umpires and our goal umpires and saying, you know what, we'll concede the technology isn't up at this stage to be able to deliver what we want. So,
0: but let's be real. If we do that, like we'd have what happened last night, we'd all look at it and go, we can see on a replay as clear as day that's crossed the line. Why are we not using the technology that's there?
1: Well, then we'd have to, if that's the case,
0: we would.
1: You're right. But if that's the case, then we have to accept that there's going to be delays in the game and just know that's a par for the course and just understand it and say, okay.
0: But I think that's
3: the conversation that has to happen tomorrow. What are we not willing to put up with? And that'll allow us to answer what we want to.
0: But we've had that conversation. Greg Swan went on AFL 360 and said, look, if it's 15 to 20 seconds, that's a reasonable period of time. We don't want what we have with the Rowan Marshall one. We don't want a minute. We want sort of that 10, 15, 20 second mark, which is what last night should have fitted into, but it didn't happen. So why didn't it happen?
1: So are we not resourced enough in the ARC to have enough people there looking at enough things quickly? Because you need to do this quickly, right? That's what we need to do in that scenario in particular, when the game's still in motion. And you've got to have someone being aware of that really quickly and being able to access information really quickly. Now, you should be able to do that. You should be able to do that if you resource
2: A lot of should today, isn't there? Big day for should.
1: If you resource that correctly, in the modern world, you should be able to do that. So that's the issue. And then, a bit of a sidebar, we seem to be focusing and worrying about things that don't really need to be worried about. Like this whole man kicking over the mark and...
3: That was an odd one today,
1: Logan
3: wasn't it?
1: Morris on the other night, Thursday night.
3: Yep.
1: The Watson one here a couple of weeks ago, Nick Watson.
0: But again, it's the...
1: We're worrying about stuff that doesn't really matter.
0: No, but it's the...
1: coming things.
0: The problems cascade into one another. So what happens is we've introduced the stand rule.
1: Yes.
0: So that the player on the mark has to stand.
1: Yes.
0: And so then the player comes in to kick for goal, but it's after the siren. And we see Isaiah Dudley go, well, it's after the siren. What I'll do is I'll run to virtually alongside him, a metre behind him, because I'm right on the edge of my range, and I'll kick around him. He doesn't kick over the man on the mark.
1: Yes.
0: So then they go, that's a problem. We hadn't thought of that. We better make it that you've got to kick over the man on the mark. So then they bring in that rule. And then we have Logan Morris, who tries to snap from the inside of what would be over the man on the mark. And they say, you haven't kicked over the man on the mark. They go, we've changed all of these rules and created all these problems. Haven't really thought about what the outcomes might be. And now we're in a real pickle.
1: An easy fix.
0: Stop changing the rules?
1: Well, that's the problem. No,
2: Control-Alt-Delete.
1: for those players that are claiming they're having a shot at goal, the guy on the mark can move.
0: That's what I thought. I suggested that to Ray Chamberlain when we were...
1: What did Razor say?
0: He said, it's another rule change.
1: No, it's not. It's going back to what it was. It's not a change. It's actually
2: it's erasure. It's a Control-Alt-Delete.
1: It's an erosion of the rule. It's a Control-Alt-Delete.
0: So if they're having a shot, the man on the mark can move. Yep.
1: Man on the mark. If you're having a shot for goal, man on the mark can move. Takes away it all.
3: It is a lightning rod at a time when we have less games, so there's more time to talk about this sort of stuff, and I'm sure it's going to be a talking point in the next couple of days. The Kangaroos win us by 14 points over the Bombers, 10-19-79 to Essendon 9-11-65. Despite the Bombers kicking 4-3 to North Melbourne's 2-5 in the final term, they got back within 14 points before the Kangaroos finished with a goal after that. And the last goal, courtesy of Nate Caddy, his second. So I guess the broader conversation is going to be around the Bombers and, you know, they're, as you touched on, half throughout the call, their tackling intent, 51 to 35 for the game. Dean Solomon came in with the objective of trying to make them more competitive, to try and convert some of that hope into something that was tangible and a game plan that could be seen. And yet the question comes back to that last game in which Brad Scott coached, where they lost to the Tigers, who are the 17th place team, and the Bombers are the 18th place team. Are they better progressed some 5 weeks later, four games under Dean Solomon? On the evidence of today, it was harder to see.
1: Not on today's evidence. They're nowhere, haven't progressed at all. But as one of our SMSs picked up earlier, that game against Carlton, they played like their lives depended on it. And this was a very different team. They were fantastic that night. They got beaten by 10 points or whatever it was. But they were fantastic with their endeavour. There was nothing fantastic about their endeavour today. Coming off the bye, and we've seen most teams, check me if I'm wrong, we've seen most teams put up a pretty good fight out of the bye this year, have they? Comparatively, from what they should have done against the teams they're up against.
3: Was North's game against Freo out of the bye? Was that after the bye, I think?
1: I don't know. If they would fit the bill too, as being a non-off-the-bye team. But most teams that, when I looked at teams coming off the bye, most teams have put up a good fight. There was nothing in this performance from Essendon.
2: It's a long way from home if they play soulless footy like that.
1: Yeah.
2: They got away with 14-point loss today. It looked like an 80-point flogging.
0: Yeah. It was the worst 14-point loss I've ever seen.
1: It was horrible. And this is, we talk about the herd banners at on the concourse as you were walking in.
2: Redemption it was. That was the big banner.
1: Is that what it was?
2: It was a big banner.
0: Should have just burst through it, Bob.
2: Ran at it. Redemption and then the big number five. I'd never seen that outside of stadium before.
1: But it's all about getting Essendon spirit back to Essendon. This was the whole Dean Solomon take over Essendon spirit back to Essendon.
3: But I don't think the problems can be fixed by spirit. If you look at the way they played today.
1: Well, the spirit would be a nice starting place.
3: Yes, I guess so.
2: It doesn't matter what game plan you've got if you've got to actually try. Yeah. Like, you can try and then really try.
1: Yeah. Yeah.
0: That's what they always... Lee Matthews always says game plan's worth about 5%. It might be the last 5%, but I agree with you, Bob. They're trying, but I don't know if they're really, really trying. Like, Brendan Goddard used to always use that phrase with us, and he would speak about when he was at St Kilda, their GPS would have faster and harder defensive running numbers than when they had the ball. Like, that's really trying, but it does seem a little...
2: That was my comment around when you watch them defend, they have this air of, do I have to? You see a lot of like, oh, now I'll go. Oh, now I have to go. Really good teams, they can't wait to do it for their teammates. Like, they're looking for an opportunity to help their teammate and off-ball run or impact a lead-up. The Essendon at the moment, like, oh, is it my man? I'll go now. It's like, too late.
1: Yeah.
2: There's just almost. So they're trying, but it's not to the level that, not anywhere near the level of good teams.
1: Well, I use the analogy of the bacon and eggs. You know, we've talked about the bacon and eggs.
2: Yes, we love this.
1: The chicken's involved, right? Yeah. She's involved. She's giving us something with the eggs. We need the eggs for bacon and eggs. But the pig's committed. like the pig.
2: Pig, yep.
1: The pig is committed.
2: You
1: it's
2: want
1: giving,
2: a good
1: it's
2: breakfast?
1: Giving a pizza
2: you want a
1: itself.
2: Good breakfast? I'll give you everything I got.
1: I'll give you everything I got. Just take a piece of that. That's, you've got to be committed. You can't just be involved in this game. You've got to be committed. Don't be the chicken, be the pig.
2: Robert Walls gave us that speech back in 2002.
1: Robert Walls?
2: What's that pasta joint in North Melbourne? Dom Camillo's.
1: Dom Camillo's, yeah.
2: Classic. Couldn't be any more early 2000. And it was inspiring and pretty scary.
0: Who was the group?
2: It was the
0: Bulldogs.
2: Bulldogs. So it must have been.
1: He was presenting on behalf of who?
2: Peter,
1: who asked him?
2: Maybe was it either would have been Plough or would have been Peter Rode that got Wolsey down. I'm not sure the connection there.
1: Yeah, right.
2: But, Wolsey, and he kept staring at Craig Ellis the whole time, who'd just been rubbed out, and Wolsey had been pretty critical of him. There was a lot of tension in that room that day between those two.
3: What was the desired effect afterwards? Did it work?
2: As I recall, those weren't winning days.
0: the road era didn't finish too well.
3: Sort of reluctant to ask. But
1: you know why? Because you had too many chickens.
2: But too many chickens.
1: Not enough pigs.
2: Yeah. I was barely toast at that point.
3: So the Kangas winners by 14 points over the Bombers. Regardless of who ends up as their next coach, there's plenty of questions still, isn't there?
1: Yep. There is.
3: Whether it's Herd, Solomon or someone else.
1: Yeah, they've got a hell of a lot of work to do. And system is one thing, but that spirit conversation is really relevant, I reckon, for them. And I know it's hard. It's been a horrible place to be, I'm sure, to be a player. Is it 1 in 28 now?
0: Yeah.
1: Like, go to work every week knowing you're going to suck on the weekend. Like, that's rough.

0: rough.
1: Yeah, so, but if you don't like it, change it.
0: Well, that's right. This is a choice. You have a choice here. Mm-hmm. You do something about it, or you just go with it and just be rubbish for
2: Well, Mason Redmond has the right attitude.
0: Yep.
2: Can be done.
0: Him and Durham.
2: Yeah, there's guys out there who are properly having a go, but there's a few who are picking and choosing.
3: Mason Redmond had 29 disposals.
2: He was fantastic today.
3: 19 uncontested.
2: Played sore.
3: 12 marks, one inside 50, 563 metres, and three score involvements. McGrath with 26, Farrow with 26, Durham with 25, Parrish with 25, Zach Merritt with 22. Sullivan Roby is one who went into the centre square in the final quarter half. You picked that up, 18 disposals. Had a couple of clearances in that final term as well. So he was given that new role and kicked a goal as well. But as you look further down the page, there was plenty of players who struggled to have too much of an impact
0: on
3: the match.
0: Caldwell back in just with the 12. Kakko only had the 4. He was nowhere near it. Didn't see him all day. And poor old Nate Caddy, he's not a guy that you're looking at his numbers much, but just opportunity you want for him, and he didn't get any opportunity. Inside 50s for the day was 40. Like, it's just good luck winning games of footy with 40. Now, they're number 18 in the comp, so it's a problem, full stop. So that's not just today. It's a consistent problem for them. But good luck. Good luck, let alone in one stage, like the last quarter, Ben McKay went down back.
3: Yep.
0: He's been playing forward, went down back just to get a kick, I reckon, just to get involved. That's the footy, because the ball's just never there.
3: Harry Sheasel finished with 43 disposals. He had 4 clearances, 8 tackles, 12 marks, 335 metres gained, and 15 score involvements. He was the leading score involvement player on the ground. Caleb Daniel had 12 with his 40 disposals. So back-to-back 40 disposal games for Caleb Daniel. He went at 100% kicking efficiency.
0: How many kicks do you have? 24.
3: 24.
0: That's a good effort.
3: All right.
0: There wouldn't be too many guys get over 20 kicks and have 100%.
2: He's not a take-the-safe option.
0: No. Hey. Caleb a little dart man too.
1: Finn Callaghan had one the other week. He had, I reckon, 20-odd kicks and over 100%. There was a note from...
0: Over 100%. Gee, that's a good effort. That's a good day.
2: That's good kicking.
1: I meant over 20 kicks. 100%.
2: Imagine coming in. How'd you go? Okay, went at 106%.
3: I think for all the teachers that's when you know child has some
2: problems. That is A+.
1: I want Essendon to give 110%.
0: Yeah. No, when Jack Darling was at your school in year 8. Did he punch you up a lot?
1: It took a massive hanger over me. People still speak about it. I was going back with courage.
0: Did it affect your mathematical capabilities?
1: Maths never been a strong suit. 6 times tables, very good.
2: Yeah.
1: The rest, less.
0: 672.
3: And that's probably fair to say around the pressure. He's not answering. The pressure that Essendon delivered at various stages of the game. Daniel with 40 disposals. But all that matters is whether they featured in the votes for the ABC Footballer of the Year, whose responsibility this afternoon it is.
0: I think it's me.
2: I think it's half.
0: Definitely me. Yeah. What a day.
2: I'll be hovering. I'll be hovering with some input and just a
0: lucky
2: bit of vibe
0: check.
3: It's halftime in Perth. The Dockers 4-7-31 to the Suns 1-5-11. So after a relatively positive start by the Fremantle Dockers, they kicked 4 goals to 2 behinds in that first quarter. They managed just 3 behinds, the Suns 1-3 in the second quarter.
0: Righto, 1 vote goes to Mason Redmond.
1: Yes.
0: Yep. Get him in.
2: This is going to happen again, where you and I, osmosis, psychosomatically, in tune.
0: Mason Redmond gets 29 disposals, but he fought hard. He was doing everything, rebounding from halfback, getting balls inside forward 50.
2: Tried his guts out.
0: Working his backside off. He had spirit. And almost on that alone, you can get a vote when you play for Essendon at the moment. He was very good, Mason Redmond. Well done to him. 2 votes to Harry Sheasel. Thought he was good. Provided a lot of drive. Didn't have to work too hard a lot of the afternoon, but he kept showing up. And the thing that I loved about Harry's game today, which I haven't necessarily seen and too much of throughout his time, but it's growing, is his ability to keep going in the content, in the chain, which he would often kick and stop or handball and stop. Now he's getting involved in multiple phases of the chain. I think that's a really positive thing for his game, let alone his team. And I thought he was fantastic. And 43 is a good number, but it's the way he did it. And he defended better today, I reckon. He pushed back hard to help out and get back as a support number in the defensive 50 for the Kangas when they had the ball in that zone. So Harry gets 2. And I'm giving 3 to Luke Davies-Uniacke. I thought he was the real driver today. What do you end up with in terms of clearances? Don't care about his numbers. What do you have?
3: 10 clearances, 6 centre bounce clearances, and his 25 disposals at 100% kicking efficiency.
0: He was the game breaker. Good effort, 100% kicking efficiency for him. He's not necessarily the

0: the most pristine kick, but I just think he was the game breaker for the Kangas this afternoon. He drove them forward. He got them out of the trouble so many times. There's a lot of other guys could have got some votes today, I think, but he was the game breaker. So he was the point of difference as far as I'm concerned. And in my view, a worthy winner of the three votes today. 25 disposals, 10 clearances, 6 out of the centre, and a goal. I forgot about that. 11 tackles too. There you go. 10 clearances, 11 tackles. Didn't even look at them before I gave him the votes. So he was working both sides of the ball really well today for the Kangas. Best player on the ground.
1: No complaints from me.
2: It's not often you get 43 and you miss out on the three, but you've won me over. Luke Davies-Unia gets the three votes from Daniel Harford in the ABC Football of the Year. 2 to Sheasel and 1 to Redmond.
0: Don't get confused by numbers, matey.
2: Okay, Kangaroos 14-point win over the Bombers in front of 37,054 fans. Just repeating Freo by 20 points at halftime. For some of our listeners, you'll be returning to the network, so if you want to tune into that for the second half, of course, everything is available on ABC Listen, as is the NRL coverage, the cricket tonight as Australia takes on India in the Women's T20 World Cup from the UK. You can catch it all on ABC Listen. Doesn't cost you. You just have to download it, and then the power is at your fingertips. I guess some of the other talking points for the round as round 16 comes to a close. I mean, Zach Butters and his display last night for Port Adelaide, winning a second showdown medal. Was chatting with Cameron Ling today on AFL Sunday. It feels a lot like Patrick Dangerfield when he departed the Crows. Give us everything you've got, and then if you do decide to return home, well, it's hard to begrudge what you are doing. But the passion in which he played with alongside Jason Horne-Francis last night, I mean, one of the upsets for the ages in terms of showdown history, as Port Adelaide prevailed and denied the Crows a chance to move to fourth on the AFL ladder.
1: Well, yeah. he gives a lot, Zach Butters, doesn't he? And that rivalry, it gives a lot as well. It just keeps on giving.
0: Yep.
1: Huge win by Port Adelaide.
0: Yeah, fantastic. Josh Carr's doing a hell of a job. I had them as bordering on basket case this year. They are not that. They've got a lot of work to do, no doubt. But you know what he gets him to play with?
1: Heart, soul,
0: spirit. They were very good. Bad loss for the Crows. That could come back to absolutely bite them on the backside. But I must admit, I know it was an upset, a big upset, but I wasn't necessarily surprised. In that game, often the underdog gets up in that game. It's a great rival.
1: Yeah, Port are good enough.
3: Not as much as you think. I did the numbers on this today, which surprised me. So ladder position going into the showdown.
0: Yeah.
3: 25% the team lower on the ladder has gone on to win.
0: That's a big ratio, isn't it?
3: Q Clash 31%, Battle of the Bridge 33%. Not as big a sample size in those rivalries, but yeah, Derby's 19. That's a faux rivalry.
0: That's not a rivalry. No.
3: Yeah.
0: Nah.
3: 25 is pretty big, I guess. One in four
0: for an upset, for an underdog. I reckon that's about better than normal, I would think.
3: Okay.
0: I would think.
3: Yeah, probably. That's if you're lower, you're not expected to win.
0: Yeah.
3: So this is why we often talk about the dead cat bounce with coaches, and we talk about it they've won half the time with the dead cat bounce. That's not very often or as often as we feel like it happens. It's like, well, they've taken over a pretty ordinary team generally.
0: Yeah, there's a reason why.
3: There's a reason why the coach has just been sacked.
0: There's a reason.
2: So for the Adelaide Crows, it's a quick turnaround. We've got a doubleheader again on Friday night. So Sydney and the Western Bulldogs, the Crows travel to Perth to take on the West Coast Eagles. So it's a chance for them to try and respond after a disappointing loss to Port Adelaide. And for Matthew Nicks, the concerns around Isaac Rankin with that knee injury will be the one concern. Good news for Mitch Georgiades with the match review officer. No case to answer for that bump that took place last night. The round kicks off with Thursday night footy, Geelong and Brisbane from down at the Cattery. Big wins for the Magpies yesterday over the Tigers. It was a cold afternoon, but Collingwood did what they had to do against the Tigers, while the Fraser train continues on for Josh Fraser. 6 consecutive wins. They take on the Tigers next week, so a chance to make that 7.
0: So they'll go from 1-7, or 1-8, to 8-8.
2: Potentially 8-8. So as it stands at the moment, Collingwood sit in 10th spot, 7 wins, 7 losses and a draw. The Blues are in 12th spot, 7 wins and 8 losses. Those two could be heading towards a wild card meeting, but the run gets tougher for the Blues after that match next week. So that's when we'll find out really as to how much this team has improved. Under Josh Fraser, there's been comparisons around their defence, which is now up to the top 4 in the competition. But after that, it's Hawthorn, Collingwood, the Suns, Brisbane, St Kilda, the Bulldogs and the Dockers on the run home.
0: Yeah, it's a challenging back end of the season. So we'll find out who they are.
2: Who would you prefer to be in the shoes of at the moment, Collingwood or the Blues? Blues are playing better footy. Collingwood have got some holes.
0: Yeah, no, I think Carlton.
2: Carlton.
0: And can you imagine yourself saying that a month ago?
3: Well, at least...

0: didn't tip them to finish bottom of the ladder.
1: Like you did.
2: Well, so was I right or wrong? I mean, legitimate question, because I'm getting a lot of feedback weekly from Carlton supporters going,
0: you
2: were wrong about us. I was like, was I?
0: You should have factored in that the coach would be sacked

0: It would be a monumental.
1: I was
0: fight.
1: So right, now I'm so wrong.
2: To stop the fight when the coach gets sacked, don't you?
1: That's
0: yeah.
2: I mean, that's a fair, fair conversation.
1: Certainly, if it gets to court proceedings, the feedback, that's what I will be putting forward as Exhibit A.
2: I think once you get sacked, you stop the fight. You win.
0: For what it's worth, I think you're right, Bob.
1: Thanks, Benny boy.
3: So probably the best game of round 17 next week is the early game on Saturday. Hawthorn take on Melbourne from Launceston. So the Hawks in third position. The good news is Nick Watson has been cleared of serious injury, but whether they'll risk him next week, and the Demons looking to try and, well, they're not at the MCG, so that's where it becomes a bit more challenging, but Hawthorn is a good test for them.
2: Yeah, that should be good fun. We like the way the Demons play, and the Hawks are in pretty good form. It was an ugly game Friday night, wasn't it? Hawthorn and the Giants. It was an ugly game of football.
3: And the D's coming off their bye.
2: Oh, well, who knows how they'll go. Who knows how they'll go. It's interesting. I would have thought perhaps if you had your perfect world glasses on, that they'd play the Giants in Tassie and they'd play the D's at the G.
3: Yep.
2: As opposed to the other way around.
3: There is a reason as to why they're playing that game there. I can't remember it, though, and the construction taking place, so they can only get a crowd of about 5,500 in. So it's going to be well-watched on TV and listened to on radio, but they won't probably get the crowd in which it deserves. But Hawthorn's midfield with Will Day back is a different beast.
2: Well, he makes Newcomb better. There's not as much expectation on John Newcomb to go and dominate, which he's more capable of doing.
1: That's
2: but
1: a
2: he's
1: good
2: just
1: call.
2: To have a Robin to a Batman.
1: There are some players that come in, and whatever they are in terms of the units of what they produce, that's what you get. And there are other players, like Will Day, you get what he gets you, and also the effect it has on those else. Around it can,
2: yep.
3: Yep.
1: It and what can it's, multiply.
2: What it's done for their scoring from centre bounds is astronomical. It was 10 goals or something on the weekend for the Giants, 10-1 out of centre bounce or stoppage or something, one of the stats. But his ability to influence centre clearance is phenomenal. He's a bit of a special player, Will Day, actually. I quite like watching him.
3: All right, so that brings our coverage to a close. It all kicks off next weekend, Thursday night footy, Geelong and Brisbane. Can the Lions back up what they did on Thursday night? We shall see as they head down to the
2: Good game.
3: Thank you, Half. Thank you, Bob, for your contribution. We'll hear you on ABC 774 Melbourne tomorrow. Benny and Half with a podcast tomorrow on your way to work. Thanks to Lauren Borden and Jules Hayes. Back at base to Stu Birchmore at the back of the box. The Roos by 14 points. They record 3 consecutive wins for the first time since 2019. 10-19-79 to Essendon 9-11-65.
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0: You know, when I was at school, I would have loved every single session to be PE. That would have been like my favourite day. This is The Minefield, so it's not going to be anything like that, but it's about as close as The Minefield will ever get to it. Welcome to the show, the third episode for 2025 and the third in our School of Sport series. Waleed Ali is my name. Scott Stevens is my co-host, who I would be certain detested PE at school.
1: You know, Waleed, I would have settled for class at school.
0: Of course, you're homeschooled.
1: I mean, in this particular instance, it's probably a little bit relevant, but I never schooled. My parents were always moving. My parents were deeply suspicious of kind of public institutions, and they didn't trust curricula or government-run bodies, and so I never went to school. So my sport was getting regularly beat up on a blacktop basketball court, which in some ways did me good. I will say, though, that my first experience of actual team sport or club sport was playing goalkeeper for a junior soccer league.
0: I did not know that.
1: Yeah, the reason for being a goalkeeper was that even then I had freakishly large feet. And so when I tried to kick the ball, God knows what was going to happen. But I had, you know, as a basketball player, I had decent leaping ability. But I still wasn't any good at it.
0: Soccer is one of those sports where small feet is a real advantage.
1: Yes, it is.
0: You see this with a lot of the great players.
1: Yeah.
0: So, yeah, no, that is true.
1: It also helps to be a person, not to be a person who looks like they're running in flippers, which unfortunately I am.
0: Yeah.

0: for aesthetic reasons, if nothing else. So just a reminder, if you haven't heard any other parts of this series, or a reminder if you have, I should say, this is a slightly different format for The Minefield. The bones are basically the same, but where our guests, rather than, I don't know, moral philosophers and perhaps at a pinch sociologists or even do we have economists?
1: Yes, we have. Of course we have. Yeah.
0: Instead of all that, we hand it over to practitioners, athletes, who have lots of reflections to share with us that shed light on, well, I guess what The Minefield's main concern is, which is the moral life and ethical considerations and so on. But they do so by bringing a particular moment that they confronted. Perhaps they stared into the abyss. Perhaps it was the fulfillment of all their dreams, whatever it is, a kind of a hinge moment where there is, for them at least, a clear before and after. Mm. And so you'll hear a bit of that in just a second. But it does gather around a theme, the conversation. We've kind of selected athletes and those moments to do that. Today's one I'm really, really interested in because it feels like a theme of the age, but not a theme you typically associate with sport or with the athlete.
1: It's true. And look, before I introduce the theme, can I take one quick step back? I mean, you're right, obviously, on one level, that we're not having theorists or moral philosophers. But if we're really sticking to our Aristotelian guns at this point, we would say that, I mean, for Aristotle, one of the essential components about the moral life is the ability to exercise what he called practical reason. In other words, a kind of know-how within the world. And there are all sorts of things that fall under the spectrum of practical reason, being able to do things well, being able to exercise excellence, being able to engage in magnificence, being able to achieve honor and acclaim, being able to exercise cunning. I mean, it's kind of funny. We don't often regard cunning as being sort of virtuous or being an aspect or an element of the moral life. But, you know, being able to navigate the labyrinth of the world or of competition or of sport, being able to navigate and withstand the mind games that go along with that, being able to understand the way the world works, these aren't necessarily vices. It's not like naivety is virtuous and that being able to read the way the world works is somehow a fault or simply being worldly wise. So in some respects, yes, of course, we're going to practitioners, but these practitioners also have deep experience with what makes life good, what the shape of a well-lived life is. And so it was kind of important to me that we picked up this particular theme. You know, autonomy, self-control, self-discipline, these are all things that have long been regarded as at the pinnacle or the peak of moral and, say, physical excellence. I think we've talked about on past shows what was often referred to in the ancient world as incontinence, just not being able to control your appetites or yourself, being careless with your body. These are the arch vices. The worst thing that one can give themselves over to is not being in control of yourself. And so it stands to reason that being disciplined, being autonomous, being self-reliant, being able to rely upon oneself are all really important aspects of character. But then we come across those times, each one of us in our own lives, where no matter how self-reliant we've become, no matter how autonomous and disciplined we consider ourselves to be, we reach a moment of, let's just call it what it is, disability, a moment when we are incapable of relying upon ourselves and we have to throw ourselves, essentially, into the care of others.
0: Can I say, I like that you said dis rather than in, because there's something, dis connotes a kind of sense of undoing.
1: Yeah, that's right.
0: You know, I felt like I had this ability. Perhaps I did, perhaps I didn't. I mean, it may have been a mirage, but nonetheless, I felt this impregnability, this invincibility, if you like, or at least this profound ability. And then it's unwound in some way, whether in fact or just in my realization. And there's a lot that happens there, isn't there? I mean, that the dis element of that is quite profound. It has a totally different effect, I would say, on the soul, on the psyche, than mere inability.
1: That's right.
0: I look at Michael Jordan and I see my inability. But that's different from being Michael Jordan and then not being Michael Jordan.
1: Yeah. Having a taste of what one can do, and then no longer being able to do

0: that, or having the cloud of doubt whether I can actually do it again. There's something else, I think you're right, that's going on there.
1: That last way you put it, the cloud of doubt about being able to do it again. Have you ever, this is a slightly different thing, I think. I'm wondering whether or not you think there's overlap. Have you ever done something in your life that was just so miraculously good you can't actually understand how it happened? And then have never been able to get anywhere near it again? So I'm not talking even about important things, even trivial things. So I'll volunteer mine.
0: Sure.
1: I think I was in, it was the summer between year 10 and year 11. And I went 10-pin bowling. And I had one of those ridiculous games. I bowled, I'm not a 10-pin bowler. Like, this is not a thing that I'm, you know, proficient at. And I bowled 227. I think I might have got six strikes in a row or something. I remember being excited because I know three strikes in a row is called a turkey. And then I was like, I don't even know what it's called after this. This is amazing.
0: Is it a just, gaggle?
1: I think it was a four, it just becomes boring. I think it's like four bagger, five bagger,
0: oh, really?
1: Six bagger. Okay. Anyway, it's quite dull. But anyway.
0: After a while, it becomes Thanksgiving dinner.
1: Yeah, that's right. But so I had this experience. It was almost out of body. I think my second highest score ever is probably 130. Do you know what I mean? Like, it's the it is not a reflection of my ability. It's something otherworldly had gone on. But it's interesting the way you relate to it because it's this is now so far in advance. I don't – what does it mean that I did that once and I can never do that again? What does it create in me? I don't know if you've ever had that sort of experience in any kind of field.
0: Oh, I can refer to the odd game, but no, not really. But though I know for sure – what we're doing next time I'm in Melbourne.
1: Yes.
0: I mean, I do feel like the gauntlet has been laid down and that the two of us are going to have to visit a bowling alley. There's just no way around it.
1: Don't do this.
0: Hey, just going back to the main theme.
1: Yeah.
0: Because I'm really eager to get to our guest here. It is interesting that if we talk about ability and autonomy, self-reliance the way we do, and we talk about disability the way that we are, that process of, let's call it, losing faith in oneself or in one's body, and the related experience of having to place one's faith entirely in others to do the right thing for you for a period of time. There is a virtue to that. There is a particular form of strength that goes along with that. And I think it's for good reason that the great moral philosopher Alistair MacIntyre called this the virtues of acknowledged dependence. Mm. Being able to go through those periods of one's life where as self-reliant as I have been during this period, I simply have to rely upon somebody else. And there's a particular type. Is it physical strength? Is it soul-deep strength? Whatever it is, there is a virtue that goes along with that. It has to be cultivated. And it's surprising who we've got, I think, to teach us how to do that.
1: There is also a clarity that comes with that.
0: Yeah.
1: In that, and this is my view. But I think it's true. It could be reflected in all kinds of fields, economics, politics, whatever. It's that it reflects something that was always true.
0: Hmm.
1: That perhaps
0: That's
1: you didn't
0: right.
1: see.
0: That's right.
1: All right. Perfect. You mentioned our guest. We're very excited to bring our guests in this series. You are listening to The Mindfield on Radio National, our School of Sport series. Waleed Ali is my name. Scott Stephens is my co-host. And we have a guest.
0: Our guest is Noongar woman Lydia Williams. For two decades, she's been the goalkeeper for the Matildas. Her representative career includes more than 100 appearances, 5 FIFA Women's World Cups, 6 Asian Cups, and 3 Olympics. In 2024, she played her last match as Matildas goalkeeper, passing on that role to Mackenzie Arnold. She's a titan of Australian sport. She's the backbone of Australia's most beloved national team, and she is our guest for the Mindfield School of Sport. Lydia, welcome.
2: Wow, what an introduction. Thank you.
0: Well, we were hoping you would like that. So you've heard the setup. Mm-hmm. You've heard the way that we're kind of framing the theme. But a great deal of this has actually been set by you and the particular experience that you wanted to relay.
2: Yeah, obviously I've had an extensive career and I guess most people see always the highs. And really kind of the individual battles that, you know, one faces on a sporting pitch is kind of behind the scenes. But yeah, I've definitely had my fair share of disappointments and things I've had to work through. But definitely when it came to finding this theme, this was probably the situation in my career that really kind of defined who I wanted to be as an athlete, but also really changed who I was as a person as well.
0: Mm. So what's that, and how far into your career were you?
2: Yeah, well, I've had two knee reconstructions, which is pretty devastating. The, you know, recovery process between that to be able to play again is from 9 to, you know, 18 months, depending on, you know, the severity and how you do your rehab. And this happened, I had my first reconstruction in 2012, and then I had another reconstruction pretty soon after in 2014.
0: Oh my goodness.
2: So yeah, this was definitely

0: got the timeline right? So 9 months of playing in between the two, 2 years in between the two injuries. I think there's something about the short time frame between those two injuries. That's probably something we have to talk about. But more than that, 2014, the World Cup was in 2015.
1: Yeah, yep. So timing wasn't ideal. I injured them in two different countries. The rehab process was fairly similar, but just completely different decisions I had to make personally. And obviously leading into a World Cup, it was pretty, a devastating blow for me. It was only 10 and a half months out before we had to go away to that tournament.
2: So, Lydia, I want to go back. Who was Lydia Williams before that first knee reconstruction?
1: Oh, she was excited. I got to play. It was like my second team that I went overseas to play for in Sweden. And, Sweden was probably one of the top teams and countries to go and play representative football. And I was really excited. It was awesome. It was such a life-changing experience. And within 3 months of being there, I had my knee get busted. And I was kind of like, wow, this was all for nothing. I was, kind of at the top of my game in Australia, and I wanted to go overseas to prove myself and improve even more. And here I am facing, a really major injury. So, yeah, that was pretty devastating in my first, questioning who I was and how I was going to recover from this injury.
2: The questioning who you were is fascinating. What were those questions?
1: Well, it was kind of a pandemic where there was a lot of women footballers that were doing their ACLs. Mm. And it was kind of like this fear that you had that I didn't want that to be me. And I think at that time there was probably, I want to say, five in the national team that had done it recently. And I was like, oh my gosh, I've just joined them. And these are people that, they've had it really hard trying to get back into the national team or get back into sport. They were struggling. We didn't have the resources that we had, now, back in that time. So for me, it was a whole bunch of like, am I going to recover the sport that I love? And I'm just kind of starting my groove to, hit my peak, has

0: best. And it's the sport that I kind of think all my categories more or less come through that.
1: Mm-hmm.
0: So there, obviously, ACL injuries are very common in basketball. The process of recovery and recuperation is usually very long. These are season-ending injuries. One of the things that you hear, and certainly some of the players that I love best have often said, that especially after that first injury, there's something so destabilizing about it that it took them a long time to recover faith in their own body. And there's one particular player who I love, I remember him saying that he almost felt as though his body was always getting ready to betray him.
1: Mm-hmm.
0: He would go to place the weight on his knee, and there was always that lingering doubt, that lingering suspicion that it's going to give way. It won't be able to bear what I want it to do. Was that in any way part of your first or your second experience of the knee reconstruction?
1: Definitely my first one, because, here I was, and I had no injuries really ever, and this was a major one, and I didn't really know how to operate anymore. You lose function of being able to walk properly. So just the basics that you want to do in everyday life, you can't do. And so you kind of are like, I'm literally learning how to walk, but I've been walking, you know, since I was a baby.
0: Mm.
1: How is this possible that I have to relearn everything? Is my technique going to change? When they, reconstruct that ligament, usually they'll take something out of your own body to do that reconstruction. So all of a sudden now you have a deficit in a different area.
0: Mm.
1: So for me, it was my hamstring first, and my hamstrings were already like pretty weak. And all of a sudden they've become weaker to fix something that was broken. So now I had to deal with not only rehabilitating my knee, I had to rehabilitate my hamstring. So, you know, everything that involves goalkeeping is usually quite explosive, and that's generally a hamstring's job. So I was doing things that I haven't done before, like new exercises that weren't even on my radar. As an elite athlete, all of a sudden I had to do them. And I was like, why am I doing this? So it was relearning everything –

0: this is. You've done it in a controlled environment in kind of ticking the boxes, but for you to actually trust in that movement where you're not thinking about it, that's the biggest barrier that I found.
1: Mm. Especially for someone for whom movement is your trade, right? Mm-hmm. It's what you do. I know someone actually who was battling through an ACL, just plays, you know, local level sport, played football and as in Australian rules football, did an ACL. And it was just really interesting watching him through the recovery. And the thing he spoke about that was so strange, and I imagine this chimes with what you're saying, is you suddenly aren't getting all the feedback loops. Your brain doesn't get all the information that you normally get when you take a step. There's just a void now. So you don't really know where your knee is as you're running or as you're walking, and you kind of have to learn how to understand where it is. And as I was listening to him talk about it, and also just as I listen to you talk about it now, Lydia, the thing that immediately comes to mind is it's one of those experiences that seems to bring to the fore all those things you take for granted, all the things that you never even knew you had or never appreciated that your body was doing. You talk about having to weaken your hamstring. Perhaps, I don't know, maybe as an athlete you had thought about it, but I certainly don't think very much about how interrelated all these aspects of my body are and how much is miraculously working in unison for it to operate, even at my very basic level. I don't know. Is that the kind of thing that you as an athlete can afford to think about? Did it make you stop in your tracks and think about what your body was and had been doing your whole life?
0: Yeah, I guess it kind of made me think of the information that I got up until then. Like, was I, you know, who were the experts? Who was guiding, you know, how I was developing? Why didn't I know about this before? Where's the research in this? What's going to happen next? And you kind of, depending on who's looking after you, you either kind of left to your own devices and really, you know, be in that dark hole or bubble where you're thinking about everything and assessing everything and analyzing, or you're with, you know, somewhere that, you know, you're kind of doing things that you don't really understand why, and you're losing trust in the process of why you're doing it. And then you don't trust yourself when you get back to fully playing, because you've just done stuff because a timeline says you need to do stuff versus are you actually ready to do these things?
1: So you go from a world of trust, of total trust, to a world where trust becomes this rare commodity.
0: Yeah, basically. And you are left, like, especially as a young athlete, as I was left to my own devices trying to figure it out. In the mental side of things, of am I actually comfortable in playing again? Like, I'm fully healed. I've done the scans, I've done the tests, but, like, mentally, am I even ready to do it and feel confident with doing these things?
2: Mm-hmm. So the first injury happens in Sweden.
0: Mm-hmm.
2: Second injury 2 years later in New York.
0: Yes.
2: This is a very different experience. It's the same injury, same knee.
0: Yep.
2: But it's a different experience.
0: Yep.
2: And the effect on you was different.
0: Mm-hmm.
2: Can you tell us about that?
0: Oh, both were during games. So I was like, oh, there's something happening with me playing on synthetic turf and just happening during a game. And I remember feeling it. It was a different technique that I did. And as I landed, I just felt my knee shift. And I just knew that something wasn't right. So I got taken off, talked to the doctor, and he was like, we need scans, but I'm like, do you want the good news or the bad news? And I was like, just tell me. I already know. And he's like, I'm pretty sure you've done it. The good news is that you don't have a lot of pain. The bad news is, like, you're probably going to need surgery. But let's get a scan, make sure, we'll figure it all out. And I remember being devastated. I grabbed my phone because I knew the timeline was about, at that time, 11 months out from the World Cup, the first game. And I went to the sideline, sat on the bench, and I was calling my national team doctor and national team coach at the time and just saying, get me out of here. I need to come home. I've done something. Like, we need to figure this out. So, and I was, a game ended, tears go in with everyone. They all kind of understand what's happening. And, you know, at the time, one of the most prolific

0: players in the whole entire world. Still to this day, holds an amazing amount of records in America. Came up to me and was just like, Lydia, you cry tonight. We go get a drink. You do whatever you need to do. And tomorrow when you wake up, you're working. You're going back and you're going to make the World Cup. And I was like, well, that's 10 and a half months for you to say that once I get surgery. But okay. Yeah. And that kind of, that changed my mindset right from the start, I think, was that here is someone who has gone through a lot, the top of her game. She gets to be my teammate and has given me this little piece of advice to change my mindset unintentionally. But yeah, that just kind of changed what I wanted to do.
1: Okay. So the recovery is going to be work.
0: Yep.
1: I can understand that, how that would feel.
0: Yeah.
1: It's almost as if you're given a degree of agency in your own recovery. At a moment when you are rendered powerless or even helpless or dependent, I can understand how shifting your mindset that, okay, this is going to be hard work, but it's something you can work toward. But there's got to be something else going on. Can I confess?
0: Mm.
1: I went back and I read a few things that you said immediately afterwards in 2014.
0: Yep.
1: And you were putting on a very brave face.
0: I can't remember what I said.
1: I just didn't believe it. I was, and it was all, well, you know, now the really hard work begins, but, you know, got a great support staff around and I'm sure that everything's going to be fine. And I thought, hang on, you've just been following the advice of a process that you didn't completely understand from the injury in 2012. And now the same thing has happened. You have to have lost a degree of faith in the process that you followed in the first place. And now you're being thrown back into the same system. So again, same injury, different experience. And I'm imagining that what it was that bound you to the process of recovery, being able to see this through to the very end, that would have been weakened as well.
0: Yeah. I think when the second injury happened, it wasn't just devastation and like, I can't believe this is happening. There was a sense of anger in it as well. And I've kind of always used when it has been those really high emotions on the spectrum of anger, of, you know, real disappointment to kind of drive it into like actions. And I'm angry that this has happened, but like, what's next? And I think that kind of emotion that came out of like, why now? Why is this happening here? When do I go home? Like, I need some kind of answer. And I think the reaction from the support staff within a week giving me a plan, it was like, oh my, this is actually happening. Hmm. Like, okay, let's actually put this to action. And those, you know, heartbreaking emotions of feeling down and disappointment and angry, it was like turned into actually like action words and a plan and progress. And I think that was probably the difference in it. I wasn't allowed to sit with my emotions.
1: Yeah.
0: Where the first time it took me, I think, 2 weeks to get home. And then even from then, another week for me to get surgery. So I had plenty of time to think about what was going wrong. And I had plenty of time to go, oh, if I only did this, or, oh, what about that? Where this time it was, you're on a flight in 5 days' time, we're going to surgery right away and blah, blah, blah.
2: How much of that difference then is just down to the different process? And how much of it is down to the fact that you're more experienced now, you're older, you've been through this before, there's a little bit less unknown, all those sorts of things?
0: I think more down to the process. Like I couldn't get another hamstring, you know, taken out of me to put into my knee. So it was a completely different surgery. You know, they had to change, you know, this time they took my patella. So it was going to be completely different. Now I was without bones in my knee to fit in that process. So it was, you know, definitely going to be different. The whole timeline's different from hamstring to, you know, a patella surgery, because just the mechanics of how you move and what you do, like you're not rehabbing your hamstring anymore. You're actually trying to get bend back in your knee and, you know, let the bones heal as well. So it wasn't really going to change much. It was more the the answers that I got around me

0: whenever I had a question, someone was there with an answer. Someone was there with a plan. Where the first time I was, you know, you just kind of get left in the dark. And, you know, the more you sit with emotions and sit with questions, the less you get relief from it. It like kind of just overburdens you, and you just, you sit in this hole of overthinking and, you know, doubting and all this stuff. But really it was the fact that I had such a extreme and detailed plan, because we only had 10 and a half months to execute it, and it was going to work or it wasn't going to work.
1: Hmm. And so in both cases, there's dependency, but the key difference becomes trust, it sounds like. That there's a very big difference between being dependent on something you don't really have a grip on and you're not really sure will actually be there for you, as opposed to being dependent on something that at least sounds like it's got you.
0: Yeah, it was, I mean, everyone was really, you know, experts in their own field. So in both scenarios, there were experts in, you know, surgery and rehab, in sports science, in gym, whatever it was, like there were people there that understood what they were doing. I think it was just the fact that I had a goal, which was the World Cup. So any control that I felt that I had, or autonomy, I had to completely give it all over to the staff during 2014. Because if I had one little single bit of doubt, like there's no way I would have gotten through. So it was really, really difficult for me to allow that process to happen, versus in 2012 where, yes, I could give that over, but also like I had still a lot of control in what I could do. If I didn't want to do something that day, I didn't have to.
1: That's fascinating, because the way Scott described it before was, this is work, you have agency. But then I hear you then, and it's actually, right, in a way, that it's the lack of, I don't know if I want to say the lack of agency, maybe that's not the right word, but maybe it is actually, I don't know.
2: Your body is in someone else's hands.
0: Yeah.
1: And so was there something liberating about not being in control?
0: I think it got me, like, definitely not at the time. It was awful. When you get told to jump or step down off something and you don't know if you can do it, if your body can hold you up, like stepping down from like a 6-inch box onto one leg that you just had surgery on, and you were like, I am not sure if my knee can hold me. And they're like, you can do it. We're not leaving here until you do it. And having that inner battle with, no, you can't. Like, you haven't even done it. You haven't even done a small box. This is what they're starting you off. What are you doing? To then like going, okay, well, they're the experts. If they

0: of rehabilitating.
1: Mm. Can I ask you a hypothetical? This may not do any of us any good.
0: Sure.
1: And I don't like hypotheticals. I just don't.
2: But you're in Scott's hands now, Lydia.
1: I'm so sorry. So we were recently speaking with Madison De Rosario, who has a support staff. Mm-hmm. She has a team that work with her. When she goes across the finish line, it's not just her who's going across. She's taking other people and the work that they've done with her mm-hmm. with her. But she is a solo athlete. It's just her out on the course, out on the track, out on the road. You're with a team. I mean, you're in the most isolated position mm-hmm. on the team. So during this process of recovery, you are in other people's hands. But at the same time, your whole team is depending on you, is relying on you. It had been a long time since the Matildas had had a goalie who could do what you did, what you were doing.
0: Mm-hmm.
1: So the sense of obligation I'm imagining that you were feeling would have been radically different than had you been, say, a tennis player or a track athlete. The fact that you are already part of a team, how different did that make the recovery process, but also your determination, your investment in the recovery process?
0: I think, well, I got to go into every single camp and be a part of the team to a relative extent of what physically I could do. So I was around everyone the whole time, probably 6 months of that process leading into the World Cup. So I got to see their hard work that they were putting in. They got to see my hard work that I was doing. So it was kind of like this mutual respect of like, maybe you're not out on the pitch with us. Maybe we're not doing things together all the time, but we're both putting equally amount of hard work because this is something important, and the people around us understood how the team needed to work to get the best out of us.
1: So there was no sense on your part, there was no fear on your part that you were letting them down?
0: No, I mean, it was just disappointment I wasn't there with them. Hmm. But in terms of what the plan was, I think it was relatively understood that this is what was going to happen. Because I was rehabbing in tandem with a few other players. So there was a few of us that were needed during that tournament. Sam had a surgery on her knee as well. So we were both at the AIS working extremely hard and would come into camp and still work really hard, but then, you know, go back and do something different. So I think because there was a few of us in that boat, it was understood what was needed. And I think the expertise around that, there was so much collaboration and communication through everyone. Like the physio knew what the goalkeeper coach was doing. The coach knew what the scan was going to like happen. The surgeon knew how the goalkeeper coach was going to handle this. The physio knew exactly in camp how I would be used. Like it was an amazing bit of collaboration, which I'm not privy to how much it went into, but I could ask my strength and conditioning coach something and he'd know three answers of different people.
2: Mm. Did it change the way you thought about being an athlete or being a teammate or being a goalkeeper?
0: I think it changed the way that I approached the people around me. If I didn't know something or I wasn't sure, like I was always then ready to ask a question to understand why and to say like, okay, you want me to trust you? Like why? What's happening? And the whole process that I had in that second rehab stint with my knee, I got explained everything. Why I'm doing this, what's happening next. If you complete, you know, this amount of reps on this set, then we can go to your testing tomorrow, which then will allow you to do, you know, zigzag running instead of straight line running. If you're able to lift this amount, then we can do this with goalkeeping. So it was all very much like everything had a goal for the next goal that I wanted. So it was, Lydia, what do you want firstly and how do we get there? And all the steps before that was lined up like perfectly.
2: So you had purpose. Everything you were doing had a clear aim,

0: objective. And so that obviously completely changes how you go into each task, I imagine.
1: Yeah, everything was just, you know, do you, like, I wanted to be that goalkeeper at the World Cup. I wanted to go to Canada. I wanted to, you know, I was in a form that I thought in me, I was developing more and more. And I was like, I'm not ready to give this up. Like, I'm actually angry that this has happened. Like, I want to get back and I want to be better. And I think that was kind of the driving force, is like, I wanted to be the best. So how was I going to do that?
2: And for anybody who doesn't know the story, the Matildas beat Brazil in 2015 at the World Cup. That's a huge moment in your own career and in the modern history of the Matildas.
1: Yeah, that was our first, men and women, the first time we've ever won a knockout round. We came seventh at World Cup, which was by far the best, you know, out of, you know, any Australian football team. And yeah, it was an amazing feat from everybody. Like, it wasn't just, you know, one person. It was everyone had a common goal. Everyone worked extremely hard. And yeah, for me, it was like, you know, a bit of a, you know, finger to all the injured like knees that I've had, just to be like, I can do it. Like, I beat you. Don't, like, I'm better than when I'm, like, before I got injured. Like, I'm better.
2: One of the things that's always struck me every time I've heard you speak, and it's also reflected, if you'll permit me to say it, it's reflected in the way that you play. I'm just pulling back the curtain for a moment. I'm very, very, very sensitive. Look, to my mind, one of the fundamental responsibilities that any athlete has is to the game, first of all, even more than their own stats, more than their own career. If you engage in a style of play, if an athlete engages in a style of play that might be mesmerizing, record-breaking, but it amounts to kind of bending the rules or gaming the system. In other words, it kind of leaves the game in a worse condition than the way that they found it. There are a few athletes that I hate more than the ones that, that do that, where it's all about accolades. The way that you play and the way that you speak always testifies to me about stewardship. You feel... Please correct me if I'm wrong. I don't want to put words in your mouth. But it feels like you play like something has been placed in your hands. You've been given a trust. You've been given something to take care of. And, I mean, you've given 2 decades to international competition. You weren't ready to relinquish that particular trust before time. You wanted to get everything out, and you wanted to give everything that your body had to give to this team and to this sport. But it also meant that you also knew when the time had come, when I really have given it everything that I have, and now it would be selfish of me to hold on too tightly. That's the art of stewardship, isn't it?
1: Yeah.
2: To know when to pass it on.
1: Yeah, I guess it started when I first started representing at the ACT, where I was, that's when I really, really found football. When we moved over from the West, I was, I think, 11 years old. So it was probably when I was 14. And I started really loving playing and competing at, you know, a high level, which was just for the state. And during that time, my dad got really sick. So from when I was 15, it was 3 weeks from when we found out his diagnosis of cancer to when he passed away. And he had his memorial service at the Great Hall, and, you know, over 1,000 people came. And when I realized, I don't know, like, I only knew like the first row of people. And then that kind of was a switch of, it's not really how what you do in your life, it's what you leave people with. And, you know, these people, I've never seen them before. They weren't a part of our family. But I knew that my dad had a really profound effect on them. And in that crowd, there was actually 3 of my teammates that represented the Matildas, but also the state team. They didn't know my dad at all, but they came out to support me because they could and because they wanted to. And I think after that, when I got invited to my first camp, I was like, you know, this team does not just care about you as a athlete. They don't just want you to perform. They, of course they do, but they care about you as a person and what you want to achieve

your life and that your family and everything comes along on that ride. And for ever since then, it was just like, I just wanted to make sure the Matildas was a second family, because some people don't have that. Mm. You know, some people don't have, you know, dads around, or, you know, something's happened in their life where a tragedy has happened and you have to rely on people

0: that you're going to be on the road with. So always throughout my whole career, I just wanted to make the team and the atmosphere and the camps that we're in and tours that just a place that felt like home, especially when you're away from it. So I think that's why I've always given back as much as I have, because it probably saved me from like a really dark time that I was potentially going to go through, grieving a loss of a parent. So I turned kind of that grief into passion and a drive into this sport that, you know, those kind of emotions and feelings can actually be turned around within yourself to, you know, actually turn you into something and someone that you want to be.
1: Which is why it's such an extraordinary era of Matilda's history that you've played through. Because I think, I mean, if you don't mind me saying, and you can disagree if you like, but we've seen a real transition in the space that the Matildas occupies in the national imagination. And if what's motivating you is that idea of, what did you say, second family?
0: Mm-hmm.
1: I mean, it's a very big family now.
0: Yeah.
1: And if we're frank, it was nowhere near as big when you started. That's the definition of legacy, right? That what is left behind is, I mean, we're talking orders of magnitude.
0: Mm. Yeah. No, it's definitely huge. I think, you know, it's funny, everyone's family chat is like Matilda's.
1: Yeah.
0: Like, it's just a huge reunion, not only for us when we go to camp, but our families to get together.
1: Mm.
0: I mean, it's just everyone feels that sense of like they have been in this journey for a very long time, and everyone's really proud.
1: This is The Minefield on ABC Radio National, by the way. Waleed Ali is my name. Scott Stevens, my co-host, our guest, and the woman whose voice you just heard there, is Noongar woman and longtime Matilda's goalkeeper, now retired, Lydia Williams. Lydia, I want to go back to something you said right at the start of this conversation, which is that going through these knee reconstructions changed you as a person.
2: Mm.
1: How exactly? What's different about you as a person? Forget the athlete, forget the goalkeeper. Just what's different about you as a person compared to the one who had never had an ACL?
0: To put more trust in people. That's probably been it, is that I can. And as an athlete, you take autonomy on literally nearly everything, how you sleep, what you eat, what your recovery is going to be like, how long you're even out in the sun, or how many steps you're going to take because you have, you know, this race or this game. So my whole life has been about control and been about what I need to do to feel good and for me to perform. But I've also learned throughout this, sometimes you just have to put trust in other people. Other people that are in fields of knowledge that you aren't. And it's okay to ask questions on why people are doing this or telling you that. Because I think it's important to understand the why and if that lines up with your want or your need. Because if the whys and the wants don't line up, then there's going to be conflict. People aren't going to, you know, like each other. You're not going to like how the direction is going. So I think it's really allowed me to go, what am I passionate about? The people that I engage in these areas, is that, you know, are they just as passionate into that? And how do we work together to get to, you know, a collective idea or want or need?
1: Has that become like a defining ethos in your life? Does it show up in all sorts of places and even little things? You know, we've got people coming over, I trust you to make the salad now, I don't need to. Like, is it, how transformative, how thoroughgoing has that transformation been for you?
0: It's started to scratch the surface. I think obviously I'm not too far out of a career to really relinquish all control yet. And don't think I always will, but it's definitely allowed me to make collective decisions and be more open to hear why someone wants something else and why they want something else. And like, is what they want not so dissimilar to what I want, but is it just a different direction that we're both going in? Like, it sometimes is the right conclusion you want to get to, but you want to get there in different ways of people you need to talk to or places you need to touch. So is it like, okay, instead of us being, you know, combative, we still want the same thing, but we can run and op-

0: opposite circles for us to get to this point, which means now we can be more cooperative and open this line of communication instead of attacking each other.
1: It's so extraordinary to hear you say that because, and you would not at all have intended this, Lydia, but as I hear you say that, I immediately think of all the conversations Scott and I have had on this show about, you know, the big stuff, democracy, political disagreement, or all these sorts of things. What you've articulated, and Scott, I mean, back me up on this if you like, but I feel like you could have written that text for her to read. In that moment. That there's, but there's, you're talking about an experience that's kind of contained in its context, but there's a vast ethos in the middle of all that.
0: I think it's so hard. So many people want the same thing, but they want to do it their way. And it's just about finding the right sense of balance of communication and doing. And people can, they can run in opposite circles, it's fine, and opposite agendas. But if, you know, at the very end of it, you want this, it's how can you kind of then touch all these areas and influence other people to get to that?
2: So one of the things we want to do in this series, and by the way, I mean, you're just the most spectacular guest. I cannot believe that we're having these conversations. One of the things we want to do in this series is to build a kind of bridge. The premise is you are our teacher because at various points in our life in an egalitarian society, we become one another's teachers. We take turns being one another's pupils. And even though you are an extraordinary person in many respects, there is a bridge that can be built between the exceptional nature of your experience and the everyday experiences of other people. And one of the things that you've been articulating is the fundamental need, I think, that so many of us have, that when I fall, I need to know that there's going to be somebody there to catch me. Living without that fundamental faith, there's a great political philosopher named John Rawls who said that one of the basic justices that we do for one another is we don't abandon each other to fate. By abandoning someone to fate, that's how we compound injustice. Because bad things happen to everybody. When those bad things happen and we ignore it, we allow it to happen, we allow the person to hit the ground, that's when fate becomes fault. That's when fate becomes injustice. One of the ways that we care for one another is by not abandoning one another to fate, by shouldering one another's burdens. So you're articulating something really powerful. That in order for us to live well together, we need to know that at those moments of disability, at those moments of profound vulnerability, that we have the inner strength to allow ourselves to be confident that there are those who are not going to abandon us, but will be there to catch us, to help us up. And it seems to me that that's one of the greatest gifts that we can, in fact, give to one another.
0: Yeah, I think just showing care and love in a world that, you know, is kind of few and far in between sometimes, or it feels like it. And, you know, allowing other people to be first, that's a really hard thing. But actually generally, you know, putting someone's needs in front of your own is one of the most important things. And it changes people. It changes who they are. It changes the direction that they're going to take. And all it is, you know, it doesn't have to be a 9-month, you know, rehab process. It doesn't have to be in a sporting team. It could literally just be someone that you listen to or someone you invite over for dinner just changes that kind of dynamic. And I think sometimes we think it's going to take a lot of effort and a lot of sacrifice to do that, but it could literally be just a text asking someone you haven't spoken in a really long time to catch up.
2: And, you know, that's the other thing that just comes crystally clear through what you've said. Sacrifices don't mean loss. Sometimes when everyone sacrifices together, the result is net gain. I mean, that is the fundamental premise of, I think, just about every moral philosophy, every religious tradition, every theory of democracy. Sacrifices don't mean everyone loses. Sacrifices, believe it or not, means everyone gain a condition of life that they wouldn't have had otherwise.
0: Yeah, and just touching on that, obviously, after the 2015 World Cup, we had national team strike for fair pay. And
2: extraordinary moment in Australian sport. I mean, remarkable.
0: Yeah, and I think just in that moment, we realised just how collectively strong we were in our belief. But we were unemployed. We didn't get anything for, you know, a number of months. We had no money coming in. We still had to train and compete and do everything for free again. But now, I mean, like, look, it's been 8 years now and Matildas are selling out stadiums. So it's knowing, yeah, you're going to have a loss for sacrifice or just a moment, not even a loss, a moment of pause. Just of, you know, there's just a pause of where maybe things are just at a standstill. You're in the eye of the storm, so nothing happens. And then all of a sudden it turns into what might be after, you know, 8 years' time. But I think the quick satisfaction in this day and age where you want quick results, I think a lot more patience is needed in creating things that are going to last and last a long time and be, you know, a legacy when you're far gone from whatever it is.
2: Wow.
1: Well, we've had Aristotle, we've had Rawls, we've had sport. It's
2: the perfect minefield.
1: It's just about the complete show. We've even traversed democracy, philosophy, solidarity, all sorts of concepts in this. If you can't find something in this episode of The Minefield that interests you, then you're frankly not trying hard enough. And that's mostly thanks to you, Lydia. Thank you so much for coming in, for sparing the time apart from anything else, but also having the heart to share your thoughts and your experiences in the way that you did.
0: Thank you. I really appreciate you having me on.
1: Not at all. Lydia Williams, Noongar woman, recently retired Matildas goalkeeper, and I think we've confirmed in the course of this conversation a legend of Australian sport, also now inducted into the Minefield Hall of Fame, which I've just made up. Anyway, our guest for this week's edition of The Minefield, Episode 3 in our School of Sport series to kick off 2025. Episode 4 will be next week, and we hope to see you then.
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9: And how fitting that Beanie for Brain Cancer round ends here in Mark Hughes' hometown of Newcastle. And the man himself, of course, is down here as well. I know that the Big Three trek is a big part of that. The walk from Sydney to Hunter Stadium, that'll be a nice reception for the trekkers as part of the fundraising effort. Last time these teams met in round six, it was a 12-try, 64-point romp in which the Tigers kept Newcastle at arm's length. Since that point, they've lost six of their past nine, and the return of a couple of key players for both sides really adds a great element to this final game of round 17. As NRL Sunday on ABC Sport rolls on, I do want to keep an eye on the fundraising effort amount as well, and even though Mark Hughes said it's not about setting records or whatever, some of you might want to know what you've contributed to across the weekend as far as the amount raised, so we'll get to all that later on. But back to the footy, Dean Halitau is alongside me. Hopefully it stays dry, and I dare say, Shot, we might see plenty of points scored, as was the case last time.
10: Yeah, good evening again, Spriggy, and I've got a good feeling about this game. There's a great atmosphere around the ground at the moment. Obviously, the wrap-up of Mark Hughes, the Beanie for Brain Cancer round, but both teams really desperate to get some form going for the Tigers, but for Newcastle, nice to keep some form going. I'm looking forward to this one.
9: Alex Saifah will start at lock, by the way, so in number 16, in place of Alex Twoll, who was originally named. He will not be returning from his knee injury just this week. And Bunty Afoa starting at prop, a late switch there with Fanua Bolle, who will be on the bench. Let's get a feel for things on the sideline at an increasingly chilly Hunter Stadium. Hello, Bridget Murphy.
11: G'day, Brady and Shop. Yeah, no, it is pretty chilly down here. It says that it's 17 degrees. That's a lie. I don't know where the Weather Bureau is getting that one from, but it is absolutely freezing down here. A little bit of a light breeze, but as you mentioned, Shop, packed packed house. Packed house here, of course, still some construction going on in the Andrew John stand, so a little bit less capacity than we'd be used to for such an important game for Novocastrians, but I'm looking around and seeing mostly the pink designer beanies seems
12: yes,
11: to be...
12: Watermelon Crush.
11: The Watermelon Crush seems to be the general pick, so...
12: Well, let's face it, it's half Newcastle colours, really. It's sort of red and pink.

0: That's the closest design we've had. Because I know from talking to Mark Hughes about Beanie Round, I know that he on purpose avoids red and blue kind of designs to make sure that he, you know, his true colours don't come bleeding out.
1: Kickoff is just moments away here at the stadium. Thank you, Bridget Murphy. The Tigers have lost 5 of their past 7, 6 of their past 9. They've had to deal with a fair amount of injuries, Dean Halitau. How big an inclusion is Adam Dewey this afternoon?
2: Yeah, well, before he got injured, Adam Dewey was one of the best players in the competition, if not leading the way in terms of halfbacks. And we've got some quality halves, obviously, playing in the NRL. So getting him back is a huge in for them. They've been craving that kind of guidance and leadership around the middle of the field, the edges of the field, the work that all halfbacks do in guiding the team around. So I think he's going to make a huge difference to them this afternoon. Also, just the combination that he has with Appy Coruscant.
1: Yeah.
2: I think together they work really well. Appy's had to shoulder a lot of that leadership on the field, but I think in combination it adds a lot for the Tigers.
1: Keep your text coming, 0467920222. Of course, Kalyn Ponga and Dylan Lucas back from their post-Origin rest as well. And will those two men be going back into their respective Origin camps ahead of Game 3 in Melbourne Wednesday week? Of course, a big question mark around Dylan Lucas, who was a surprise call-up for Game 2. He's been in fantastic form, no question, at club level. But Molly Olakau'atu, of course, had a great statement last night to maybe reclaim that place in the Blues back row.
2: Yeah, well, it's been a big talking point out of Game 2. And look, I think Dylan Lucas deserved his jersey. He's been outstanding, as you say. And look, if New South Wales win that game and everyone else plays really good, he has a good performance playing exactly the same way.
1: Here come the West Tigers and the boos for them as well. Fullback Jareem Buller, wingers Sunia Taruva and Gerald Skelton, centres Taylor May and Stafford Toa, 5'8" and co-captain Jerome Luai, halfback Adam Dewey. Lock forward is Alex Seyfarth wearing number 16. Second row is Tony Sukar and Sione Fainu in his 50th NRL game. Props Terrell May and Bunty Alfoa in the jersey number 15. The bench is Fanua Bolle, Jasesi Lanyon, Latu Fainu, Hemesi Makasini, Mav Gaia and Tino Tavana. Their coach is Benji Marshall. The 7 wins, the 7 losses, 11th place. West Tigers looking to press their claims back up towards that top 8. The Knights are sitting in the 8 still, despite starting the round in 5th position. They've had a few teams leapfrog them, and they can, of course, reaffirm their place in the 8 and a push for top 4 here as Kalyn Ponga leads them out at fullback. Wingers Dom Young and Greg Marju, centres Dane Gagai and Bradman Best, 5'8 Fletcher Sharp, halfback Dylan Brown, lock Matt Croker, back rowers Dylan Lucas, Jermaine McHugh and his return today as well from the club in post suspension. Props are Jacob Safidi and Trey Mooney. Hooker is Phoenix Crossland, bench Sandon Smith, Tyson Rozelle, Cody Hopwood, Thomas Camp, Lockie Crouch, who's yet to debut, and Fletcher Hunt, who played New South Wales Cup in Tamworth on Friday night and is on that 6-man bench for Justin Holbrook's Newcastle Knights. Our referee is Peter Goff with our touch officials Drew Altram and Casey Badger. Grant, Joey Atkins in the bunker. I can't ask you two for a tip. Fair dinkum. We're even though, Bridget, can just go on. What do you want to say?
0: No, this is the twice annual Halitau Murphy Bowl, and I will be going to the Knights.
1: You'll tip Knights, you'll tip Tigers. I will say Newcastle. Sorry, shot.
2: Whatever.
1: Tigers will kick off. Newcastle will have first use running south to north, right to the left as you look at your radio or ABC listen app. For the final game of round 17, where's the footy? Are we still waiting for one to come onto the ground here?
2: Crucial piece.
1: We're still waiting for a...
2: Drew Outram's got it down there.
1: There we go. Nice little drop punt there from the touchy as he kicks it down towards Adam Dewey, who will get things underway for the final game of round 17. Ready for brain cancer round here in Mark Hughes territory in Newcastle. Great to have your company here. NRL Sunday on ABC Sport. And we are officially underway. Knights Tigers across the ABC, across this great land and beyond. And charging into the defensive line, Safidi 15 out from his own line. The first hit up of this Sunday afternoon game. He's 12 in from the eastern side. Play it there for Crossland. It comes across to Jermaine McEwen. As I mentioned, back from that club-imposed suspension. And now he's playing at 20 out, 20 in from the eastern side. Center field run here from Croker. Takes 3 defenders with him. In their first was Seyfarth and also Terrell May. As it swung back to the right-hand side by crossing the dummy half. And trying to get something going through that middle of the park. 35 out from his own line. Now played by Trey Mooney. First year of a 4-year deal at the Newcastle Knights. It comes to Dom Young. It came from Potter initially. Young up that eastern touch line back on the inside here to Dylan Brown, who streaks in to score. And the Knights are in after 53 seconds. Well, that run again with Kalyn Ponga. And, of course, Dom Young just galloped.

0: Stepping down that far touchline, linking up with the NRL's most expensive player, Dylan Brown scores the first points of the day. 4-0 Knights, kick to come on ABC Sport, Dean Halitau.
1: Yeah, very brave play here from the Newcastle Knights early in the game. Coming out of yardage, they decide to take a short side on, and it's that man, Kalen Ponga, who we usually see making breaks down the left-hand side or creating opportunities down the left-hand side, pops up on the right, puts it through the hands, and it's the last pass that gets out to Dom Young from Dane Gagai. This is a tip on his grade. We're going to see a review, maybe a player taken out in the lead up there.
0: We'll hear from Grant Atkins in the bunker. Here's Peter Goff, our referee.
2: Look at this. Jermaine McEwen. He's required to run at space. He runs straight at the defender and takes him out. This now creates a 3-on-2.
0: So that was all the way back on the 40-metre line, the start of the play. And so, for all the excitement of that, Bridget Murphy, scrub that back to nil all.
3: Oh, what a start. That was then taken away. And I'm looking up at Dean Halitau right now, pumping his hands up in the air that one's been taken away. But, good opening effort from the Newcastle Knights. Unfortunate that one was taken away. A bit unlucky, in my opinion. But we'll see how they bounce back.
0: It seemed like it was there, if I can play diplomat. Adam Dewey finds touch on the eastern side. So first penalty of the game in turn goes the way of West Tigers. After that, Jermaine McEwen obstruction. A disallowed try. A tap here. Taylan May off to Jerome Luai. And now it's with Terrell May, who's put on his back by Croker and Safidi. 10 out, left-hand side of the post. Comes across to Big Bad Bunty on a straightening run here. He's now six away from Newcastle's line at southern end of Hunter Stadium. Dummy half, Kreuzauer. Looks left but goes right onto Dewey. Engineers the pass back on the inside now for the back rower in Tony Suka. And he'll play it only a few metres away from Newcastle's line. Right-hand side of the post. Little dummy here from Kreuzauer. Back to Dewey. He steps on the inside here. Crossland desperate tackle. Meter shy here is Dewey. Play it now for Kreuzauer. Couple of plays left. Kick goes in behind the goals. And it's grounded down there by Fletcher Sharp. And that will be line dropout, Newcastle Knights. No score for 2 minutes here. NRL Sunday on ABC Sport. Dean Halitau.
1: Yeah, sharp play there from the hooker there. Appy Kreuzauer jumps out, sees the space in behind. And Alex Seyfarth is charging through. He's pretty tight to where the kick came from. And it was going sharply across the ground. So he falls over. And then Sharp does a great job to cover it up for the Knights.
0: Goal line dropout here for the Newcastle Knights. And Kalen Ponga makes it a short one, which just goes the required 10-metre back by Dom Young, but all over it down there on the wing for West Tigers is the fullback, Jareen Buller. So he'll play it 10 metres out from his own line. Terrell May inside this Newcastle red zone, 11 out left-hand side of the post, so played early in the count. Kreuzauer keeps going open side right. Seyfarth off to Jerome Luai, off to Dewey, options in the corner, and he goes there into Fletcher Sharp. And also McEwen. In fact, Lucas, it is, who tackles him. 8 metres shy in that southwestern corner under stadium. Goes back here from the winger. Sent wide by Gerald Skelton. Open side left. They get some shape going now. Kreuzauer was dumped. And the pass bobbled out there towards the centre in Taylan May. He shrugs away one would-be tackler and now claimed there by three red and blue jerseys. 15 out, 20 in from the eastern side. Tigers here with a couple of plays left in the set. Bunty Afoa gains a few more steps here. He is 10 out, dead centre field here for West Tigers. Kreuzauer, open side right here to Dewey. Puts up the kick, launching through the air. Gerald Skelton lost it backwards here. And that will be end of the set. And a changeover, Newcastle's ball inside that 10-metre line at southern end, and still no score after 3.5 minutes, NRL Sunday on ABC Sport.
1: Yeah, it was a real threat there. It was a nice kick into the corner, and Skelton getting through. It's not a bad matchup against Greg Marju, who's not that tall, and it was a great kick from Dewey, but knocks it back over the sideline. The Knights now get a chance to bring it out from their own end.
0: Get to Bridget Murphy on the touchline shortly as Sharp at dummy half. Across here to Trey Mooney. Two-time Māori All-Star. Scored a try last time these sides met, round six at Campbelltown. I mentioned all the points that were scored that day. And then they go left to right here through hands, Ponga, Gagai and Young. And Young this time is felled 35 out from his own line. Gagai, open side left, of course. Announcement through the week that Gagai would return to Brisbane to, I assume, finish his career, 2027. 35 out from that southern line. as the early kick does come from Crossland, dummy half behind the 40. Chased back there by Jareen Bull. A great 40-20. Phoenix Crossland finds the touch, five shy of the corner flag on that eastern side. And still no score here. An opportunity here for Newcastle, Bridget Murphy, in West Tigers territory.
3: Yeah, absolutely.

0: Absolutely. You forget in those sort of moments when Phoenix Crossland dishes something up like that. He's played majority of his juniors and start of his career as a half, and you get those little moments of kicks and really, really pinpoint kicks from Phoenix Crossland that reminds you of that. So good stuff from Newcastle.
1: He saw Jareem Buller too far up and took a full advantage that time, Phoenix Crossland. So they'll tap here, 10 metres out. Brown off to Jacob Safidi, and he's tackled 5 shy, right-hand side of the post. Well, then Crossland back across here to Brown, and Bunty Afoa envelops him with safe half, and he'll play it. 7 metres out, left-hand side of the post this time. Tackle 3 here for the Knights. Mooney with a flat ball off to Safidi as the props combine, and he's slammed to the turf again this time. It comes across to Brown. Quick pass to Sharp. Awkward there it was for Bradman Best. Had some work to do and knocks on. Wasn't the best pass, and as it turns out, it gives the ball back here to West Tigers. 10 metres out from that northern goal line here. No score, Newcastle and West Tigers here. 6 minutes played in the first half on ABC Sport. 0467920222. You wouldn't want to boo the Tigers if you were the reigning wooden spooner, says Tim. And Tim. Tips, go. Come on, Bridge.
0: No, I'll take the high ground. No, we'll see what happens.
1: Tigers to win from Dave in Nowra. Thank you, Tim, for your text. Dion, thank you. Always good to hear from you, Dion. Scrumpeat here for West Tigers. 15 out from that northern line. They go again on the advance. And Taylor May is dragged back inside his own 20-metre line now, as it is fed across on a centre field carry. Croker makes the tackle in there on Stafford Toa, next Newcastle Knight. The 30 they go here, the West Tigers. Still looking for the first points of the game. Played there by Sione Fono. Now it comes to the right-hand side. And now it is with Tony Suka, who slammed to the turf. 40 out, 20 in from the western side, right in front of us here at Hunter Stadium. Seafarth, a centre field run. He broke one tackle, brought down from behind there by Mooney. Last play, Tigers, as Coruscant slings the pass wide to Dewey. Couple of steps and the kick up towards Kalen Ponga. Takes the catch, 15 out from his own line, and now breaks over the 20-metre line now. But he's hung on for dear life down there by Suka, who's a bit slow getting up the West Tigers back rower. Knights on the attack here with Marzu, and he gets the 35 out from his own line. This is tackle 3 now for the home side. No score so far, Knights and Tigers. NRL Sunday on ABC Sport. Now it's an error made by Brown, and loose ball pounced on here by the West Tigers, and Taylor May gets it. So 30 out, 20 in eastern side. He lost the ball in the tackle that time to Dylan Brown. A couple of big West Tigers bodies all over him. And now Terrell May, 25 out. Centre field, Coruscant across to Dewey, one of his halves partner in Luai. Catch and release here. It comes to Taruva. He slips over as Bradman Best gets him in concert with Fletcher Sharp. And now 15 away from Newcastle's line, southern end. West Tigers on the attack. Open side left they come. Still midway through the set as Seafarth is put down there by Dylan Lucas. Great tackle. Off to Coruscant. Open side left here as Dewey feeds it back to Bunty Afoa on the inside. The footy's just in there with Bunty Afoa. Played to Coruscant. Left-hand side this time. Luai thinks about the kick. Shares it back by hand to Terrell May. Now Coruscant. Dewey comes off Sharp. It might be 6 more. No, Sharp gets there first. And Newcastle recovers possession. Dean Halitau. It's still no score after 8.5 minutes.
2: Yeah, great job there by Fletcher Sharp once again. He deflects the ball. You heard the referee say 6 again, but he jumps up and grabs the ball and gets his team possession. Just a bit of a change-up we see with the Tigers. That happens a little bit. Stafford Toa is actually on the left wing with Taylor May at centre, and on the right side it's just Sunia Taruva playing right centre.
1: Sharp again slips over, so we're seeing the even though it's dry overhead, Bridget Murphy, some issues for players and keeping their feet.
0: Yes, it is. Like, just looking out over the pitch at the moment, there is a bit of pitch breakup, and it is quite dewy out there, so a bit of a tricky one to manage.
1: Adam Dewey, maybe? 9 minutes gone, first half here on ABC Sport. End of the set here from the Knights. Out towards that far wing, which Dean Halitau mentioned, and brought back there by Stafford Toa. Play at 25 out from his own line. 9.5 played in this first half. After earlier in Canberra, the Raiders 24 beat St George Illawarra 16. And across it comes to Taruva. On tackle 3. Make it 4 now for the visitors. Dummy half Coruscant to Seafarth. And he just goes storming into Crossland and Mooney and co. On halfway here now for West Tigers. Through hands it comes. Luai looked flat at best, I reckon, there to Sione Fainu. He'll play at 35 out. Corius out of his left now, the blind side.

0: For Luai, puts up a high kick. Ponga calls for it, comes crashing in. Their first was Taruva. It's come off West Tigers, so still allows it. Pounced on here by Gagai. He's got some open space ahead of him here over halfway. Gagai stolen away by Dewey. One on one steal. He takes off. Marziu chasing him. He ducks back on the inside. Dewey gets rid of Ponga. Run down by Bradman Best. Wow, what a play. Dewey, play it. 10 out, right hand side of the sticks. Dummy half Buller. Pass floated forward there for Kroisau, and now he's put down. Seven out from Newcastle's line. Desperate defence here for the home side. Six more West Tigers tackles as well. Comes to Jerome Luai early in the set. Back to Terrell May. Catching, assessing the options. Took on Mooney, takes on Crossland. Brought down here by the latter. And he'll play it. 8 metres out, left-hand side of the uprights. Kroisau comes back to the right-hand side for Seyfarth. He takes on Mooney as well. No score so far. Knights Tigers NRL Sunday on ABC Sport. Tackle three here, West Tigers. Kroisau off to Afoa, and he was caught by Mooney. He's 4 metres shy of Newcastle's line. Kroisau to Seyfarth. Right-hand side, Dewey. In close here for Tony Suka, who takes two defenders with him and might just get the footy down. He scores a try. Big Tony Suka. West Tigers score first here. 4-0 kick to come after 12 minutes. NRL Sunday on ABC Sport. Dean Halitau.
1: Yeah, well, it started all the way back with the good run, or the scoop up by Dane Gagai to get into the backfield off a loose ball. But then Adam Dewey with the one-on-one strip in the run of play. He almost gets there himself. The cover defence from the Newcastle Knights is strong. They shut him down. And the Tigers, I thought, throughout this set, they didn't really have much on offer. It was a really sort of disjointed set. But then Adam Dewey is still recovering from that run. He gets the ball almost flat-footed. He sort of staggers his run into the line, and it just does enough to hold up the defence of the Newcastle Knights. And Suka, he runs through like a smallish gap and is able to use his big frame to drag Fletcher Sharp over the line.
0: Touchline we go, Bridget Murphy.
2: Yeah, it was a bit of an unfortunate one at the start of that passage of play there. Dane Gagai, right in front of him, had open space to just run forward, but instead you could see that he was trying to get towards the touchline to hopefully link up with one of the wingers and hopefully maybe give the ball to someone who's got a bit more pace on him, even though he is one of the fastest blokes that you could have out there. So a bit of a weird choice from Dane Gagai, and unfortunately for Knights fans, seeing Adam Dewey back at full strength is proving to be quite dangerous.
0: Here he is with the ball on the tee, 21 metres out and 14 metres in from the western sideline. Just saw your text here, Stuart, our resident poet. He said he had asked Bridget Murphy, is it Dewey in Newey? I did arrive at that myself without seeing the text, but I just saw it.
2: Yeah. I was having some headphone problems when you had asked me that, and then as I heard, I was like, oh, was I meant to say something very particular? But anyway.
0: Here is this man, Adam Dewey. He's got the attempt at goal. Slight angle right-hand side, and he makes no mistake first up here. West Tigers 6, Newcastle Knights 0. NRL Sunday on ABC Sport. Earlier, the Canberra Raiders 24 beat the Dragons 16. Luke Lewis gave 3 points to Joe Tappany, 2 to Ethan Strange, and 1 to Hudson Young, who Jonty spoke to post-game. And Dewey here, meanwhile, is one from one, as I write that in my schoolbook here, Shop. I can spell Nwongani Tawaze. I find it hard to spell Dewey sometimes as well. Trevor says, why were positions inside centre and outside centre changed to right centre and left centre? Trevor, it's one of those terminology things.
1: I just more threat either side more often throughout sets.
0: Yeah. But as far as the word itself, is it really matter?
1: Well, you just got left. There used to be the centre playing inside the outside centre, so they have one shift to one side.
0: 13 minutes gone in this game so far. You're with Brett Sprigg alongside Dean Halitau and Bridget Murphy here under stadium as the West Tigers go on the attack with the set after points. Terrell May, Jerome Luai, and now Sione Fainu in his 50th NRL game. He stopped 30 out, 20 in from that eastern side in front of the scaffolded top tier of the Andrew Johns stand. Back on the inside here for Terrell May. Played to Kroisau. They really kicked him behind the 40. Phoenix Crossland style. And it bounces just shy of the 20-metre line there from that attempt from Appy Kroisau. So it remains West Tigers 6, Newcastle Knights 0 after nearly 14 minutes here on ABC Sport. Another one here as well. Big Tony, says one texter. I think that's from Tim. Colleen from Brisbane. Hi, kids. Love listening to you calling my Knights. A big call out to my family listening in New South Wales. Michael, Carol and Dina. Cheers, Colleen from Brisbane.
3: Paul in Coffs Harbour says a new betting pool here at home is who is Gagai going to swap jerseys with? Favourite Coruscant. We'll see. Set restart Newcastle, by the way. So played there by McEwen. Crossland swings it across on this very early tackle in the set. Now Mooney hits the deck. 8 short of the halfway. It's West Tigers 6, Newcastle 0. 14 gone first half. Croker through hands and now Sharp on here to the left-hand side of the field. And now playing it out there is Dylan Lucas just inside West Tigers territory. Strong centre field run here now from Safiti, but he is stopped eventually down there by Bunty Arfoa. 35 out centre field. Slow getting up here is Jacob Safiti. Played to Crossland on his second last tackle. Through hands, Brown to Ponga to Gagai. Dangerous. Skips past Taylan May, but he is eventually claimed. 25 out. 10 in from the eastern side. Ponga across to Brown. Couple of steps. Now the kick cross field. Best was lurking from behind on Tuiruva. Batted back there into the path of Dewey. And it was deemed to be Tigers first. So it will be Newcastle scrum feed here, 10 metres out from that northern goal line. 15 minutes gone so far, 6-0 West Tigers.
1: Yeah, well, Sunia Taruva, he was pleading with his teammates to challenge this. He was captain.
3: There we go.
4: Captain Sharp here for the Tigers. The on-field decision was a knock-on from Sunia.
1: He believes he knocked it backwards and he ended up obviously further behind the ball.
3: That's how it looked to the naked eye, but the call was pretty immediate there from the ref.
5: Both players are competing for the ball.
3: Voice of Grant Atkins.
5: Sunia Taruva gets his hand to it first. Just need to look at any direction.
3: I won't tell us on that angle. Now we go more like the broadcast angle.
1: If it comes off his right arm, it looks
5: just
1: like
5: it see if there's
1: goes
5: any touch
1: back.
5: From Bradman Best
1: initially,
5: and still looking for perspective from the touch from Sunia.
3: Did Best reach with his left hand and touch the ball? Ooh.
1: I think that initial one's backwards, but then it's so hard to get the right perspective.
3: This is where I lose track of things. This is where Luke Lewis is fantastic. I can't see.
5: Based on the gullible angles, you don't see any touch from Bradman Best.
3: I'll retain.
1: Unless he calls it a knock-on.
3: Yeah. But it might be one of those ones that comes back for insufficient evidence. That's behind the corner. That's behind the goalpost, so we can't see that angle either.
5: Just looking at this angle here, the left hand of Bradman Best.
4: Thank you!
5: It touches his hand after going backwards from Sunia. There's a knock-on from the Newcastle Knights.
3: They got what they want, the West Tigers. So that will be a successful challenge. We got there at last, Bridget Murphy, still 6-0 West Tigers.
2: Sorry, I got a giggle.
3: Who was that?
6: I think that was Sunia Taruva.
3: Yeah. Thank you.
2: But just a note as well, while we were waiting for that challenge to come through, Jacob Safiti spent quite a bit of time with the trainer. He's been clutching it. He's sort of underneath his armpit, more his ribs. So we'll keep an eye on Jacob Safiti. But one change that's been made for the West Tigers, Bunty Afola off the field, Fanua Pole on.
3: Okay, thank you, Bridge. That was a late switch, which had Bolle initially starting then on the bench, and so he's now on the field for Fanua Bolle for Bunty Afoa. Play there, Gerald Skelton-Croyce. No look pass to his left now for Sunia Taruva. Scored a hat-trick when these sides last met round 6 at Campbelltown, and now it comes across through centre field as a tackle is made. Crossland and Safiti on the ball carrier for Fanua Bolle. Safer. Little pump here in the pass across to Jerome Luai. Back on the inside for Sione Fainu. 40 out, 20 in from the eastern side here. West Tigers on the attack with a 6-0 lead. This is second last play. And he stands on the tackle there. There's Terrell May on Phoenix Crossland. Swings the pass across to Dewey to end the set. The high kick down towards Marzu's wing. Going up first in there was Jarrell Skelton. Batted it back and then it was eventually over the western touchline. And it will be Newcastle's ball in their own end, southern side of Hunter Stadium, where the home side trails 6-0 after 16 minutes being held out.
1: Yeah, well, both teams have some similarities in their starting locks. Alex Seyfarth, who's earned himself a start this afternoon, he's kind of that link player between the middle and the edges, and he has a tough carry when he needs to. But Matt Croker, very similar for the Knights. He's that workload guy through the middle.
3: 25 out from the own line here. Here is Dane Gagai, who, as our texter mentioned, has been swapping jerseys after every game as part of his, well, he doesn't call it the farewell tour, does he? But he's obviously in the twilight of his career, and He's got at least one more year at the Brisbane Broncos next year, Dane Gagai. So Dewey drags back Lucas in the tackle. 35 out here, Newcastle from their own line. Through hands Croker to Brown. Putty saw a gap there, but it closes quickly. Jerome Luai and Sione Fainu play it now. 40 out. 20 in from that far side. Ponga gets the play going here. And now Jermaine McEwen crashes to the deck after the tackle in there of Taylan May. And he's slow getting up there, the West Tigers centre. So time off blown by referee Peter Goff. As it remains, West Tigers 6, Newcastle 0 after 17 minutes. Touchline, Bridget Murphy.
2: Yeah, it was a bit of a strong collision with Taylan May and Jermaine McEwen. We see Taylan May go into around the waist of Jermaine McEwen and looks, I'd be very surprised if this is not a HIA. He's still down on his knees, so we'll see what happens if he'll be going for an assessment.
3: G'day, Dino says filthy. Great to have Dewey back. Yes, I struggle to spell his name too. Michael from Canberra, thanks folks for keeping this disappointed St. George fan company walking home from Bruce to Lynham in Canberra in the rain. Michael, thank you for your text, Michael.
1: Yeah, that's a shoulder. He had a shoulder dislocation not long ago to Taylan May, and he's gone in. That shoulder was extended as he made that contact, and you can see with the trainer at the moment, he's kind of cradling that right arm, so not good signs. It was an immediate reaction from their orange shirt.
3: Enter Hamasi Makassini off the bench in jersey number 18, his 11th career game. Recently re-signed until 2029. And now the end of Newcastle's set. The kick from Dylan Brown. High and long downfield. Gerald Skelton ducks the oncoming traffic there of Bradman Best. And now is claimed by Marzu and Lucas on that left edge Newcastle defence. West Tigers on the attack with a 6-0 lead. They've had far more balls. Well, I haven't checked the stats just yet, Dino, but it seems like it's been all their sort of possession so far, the visitors, as we approach the midway stage of the opening 40 minutes. Another strong centre field carry from Fanua Bolle. He's five inside Knights territory. Corey South picks up at dummy half, shares it with Jerome Luai, and he goes crashing into Safidi and McEwen. It'll be last play, West Tigers, 30 out from that southern line. Corey South onto the run there of Adam Dewey. He gets the pass away here to Taruva. He kicks in field. Fielded there by Jacob Safidi, quick as a flash. And now he is tackled 20 out on that kick return from his own line. Newcastle back on the attack.
1: Yeah, great reaction there by Jacob Safidi, the big man coming back through the middle. Obviously, would have been tucking in the big ones, but the ball came really quickly, bounces straight up into his breadbasket. He's able to give his team possession.
3: 63% possession for West Tigers so far for that 6-0 lead. Here's Croker on tackle three for the Newcastle Knights. Played to Crossland, looks to his right-hand side. Brown to Ponga, to Gagai, not quite to Dom Young, as he's put down out there by Stafford Toa. Is Dane Gagai a player? Metre short of halfway. Crossland looks across now for Croker, and he angles his run over halfway. Will be last play Newcastle. Metre inside West territory. Comes off here to Kalen Ponga, and he just boots it off that left peg. High through the air. It's taken there by Jareem Buller, and he returns that kick to 23 out from his own line at northern end. It remains West Tigers 6, Newcastle Knights 0 after 19 minutes here at Hunter Stadium in Newcastle. Earlier, Canberra 24, St George Illawarra 16. More on that later on. Of course, we'll look ahead to next week, NRLW Round 1 and NRL Round 18. Plenty of footy to come yet here in Newcastle. Here's the run from Terrell May on tackle 4. 5 short of the halfway for West Tigers. Lost his boot in the process as he played it as well. And now over halfway they go with Fanua Bolle. Stands in the tackle of Dylan Lucas, who'll play it 40 out from Newcastle's line. They come short side right. Running kick from Dewey. Ponga's there to field the footy now. Lewis got an unkind bounce, but gets there on time. And now slips over as Luai greets him 15 out from his own line.
1: Just watching Matt Croker as he wheeled back from that last hit. He had a big contact on Taylan May, and he reeled out it with a shoulder injury of his own. Let's see how he goes.
3: They shift it left to right. This time, Young on the inside. Pounces away. You've got Gagai on the outside. Young's still going towards the halfway. Now he's over, and he can't quite get past the fullback. Great desperate tackle made there by Jareem Buller. Play at 35 out here for the Knights. Positioned well here, the home side. Best tackle gets up out of the star four, the Gerald Skelton tackle, and now we'll play it. 17 out, left-hand side of the post. Only tackle three here for the Knights. Lucas across to Sharp, and now Crossland. Out to Dylan Brown. The Newcastle chant rings around the stadium, and Brown now goes to ground. 22 out centre field here for the Knights. They trail 6-0. Crossland to his left now for Sharp, to Ponga, and again he slips over. on his backside, just sends the pass back to Dylan Brown. They lose some ground there, 30 out, and Brown tackled. Big defensive play made there as he slams Dylan Brown on his back as Jerome Luai. 25 out, 20 in from that far side. Last play, it comes to Ponga. Up goes the kick. Young bats it back in the field of play. Up against the eastern touchline. Gagai's kick comes off Stafford Toa. Will it be six more Newcastle? It's pounced on by the home side. And now it's a bit of a scuffle on the eastern touchline with Stafford Toa. And he's saying it's a change over here, Peter Goff.
1: There was a deflection from a Tigers player, and I think Dane Gagai probably thought he had six again. Or wasn't Dane Gagai, sorry, they got the deflected ball. It was McEwen.
3: McEwen pounced on it. They're going to challenge it.
7: Newcastle challenging tackle complete, saying that the kick was played at.
3: Yeah, I think the replay might vindicate them here. 18:50 left in this first half. Still 6-0 West Tigers. Here's Joey Atkins in the bunker.
5: Stafford Toa is planted when the ball strikes him. There's no change of gait to play at the ball.
3: No change of gait.
5: Like Newcastle Knights is unsuccessful.
7: Challenge is unsuccessful.
3: I do love those sort of terms, but yes, unsuccessful challenge here for the home side. Still 6-0 West Tigers. Touchline we go, Bridget Murphy.
2: Yeah, I think that was a silly use of a challenge. Dane Gagai was very much asking Kalen Ponga to take a look at that one. And you could see as soon as that ball hit the West Tigers player's foot, Dane Gagai was trying to wave his fist going, six again. So a bit of confusion there. Maybe Gags was trying to just, influence some things here. And a fun fact about Dane Gagai's game today, the club let us know this week, they did the maths, with this game he overtakes Andrew Ettinghausen as the most capped centre in the NRL.
3: There we go. Yeah. I don't want to hear Andrew Moore say, shut. I don't want to hear change the gate. Change the gate! Rather than shut the gate. Here come West Tigers. Stafford Toa, 30 out centre field. Good play here for Kroisau. Tackle three across to Seyfarth. And he loses the footy in the Lucas tackle. So Newcastle for Sierra. And now they'll have field position inside West Tigers territory. But they still trail 6-0 here in the final game of NRL Round 17.
1: Yeah, let's see Kalen Ponga try and get involved as much as possible through this set. I mentioned earlier about his prowess on the left-hand side, but a lot of joy already this afternoon has come to the right-hand side when he's linking with Dane Gagai and Dominic Young.
3: At one stage had 63% possession for the first quarter hour of the game. West Tigers for this 6-0 lead. Try scorer Tony Suka. That was in the 10th minute. Newcastle scrum, 30 out centre field. They come left-hand side of it with Kalen Ponga. He darts away from one, two, back on the inside of Dewey. Feeds it off here to Dylan Lucas. And Lucas is stopped by Seyfarth. 15 out left-hand side of the post. Crossland across here now again to Trey Mooney. Bounced off the Terrell May tackle. Still going here post-contact. He'll play it five out in front of the sticks. Crossland on flat tackle three. Goes to his right-hand side. And now Brown back on the inside for Jacob Safiti. Can Newcastle find their first points here? Crossland dummy half. A couple of steps. Now the pass to Brown. Now back to Mooney. Mooney offloads here on the bounce for Fletcher Sharp. The ball went forward. So it'll all come to nothing there for the Newcastle Knights. And it remains 6-0 West Tigers here with 17 left in this first half. NRL Sunday on ABC Sport.
1: Yeah, it was a nice play actually from the Newcastle Knights throughout the set. A couple of real chances when they're pushing at the edges. And Trey Mooney, he's so strong at the upper body. When you tackle him high, you have to do your best to lock the ball up. He got the arm free, but a last-minute reaction by the Tigers' defence is able to knock the arm loose as he throws that ball forward.
3: Two around-the-ground scores shortly as well. Jodes and McCoy. I hope you're listening to Spriggy Shop and Bridge on the sideline. Thank you, Jodes. Right-hand side of the scrum, they come here, West Tigers. And Fletcher Sharp makes the tackle there on Gerald Skelton, playing his seventh game this year. That's a river on this right edge. West Tigers lead 6-0 under increasingly overcast skies here at Hunter Stadium. Keeping on that one, Bridge. Here they come, open side left. And again, the try scorer, Tony Suka, has his run stopped. 35 out, 20 in from the western side. Jerome Luai off to Jareem Buller in space. And now a great, desperate chase and tackle out there from Dylan Brown. Luai quickly from dummy half. Links up with Macassini. He's out there for Taylan May, who suffered what looks like a bad shoulder injury. 35 out here, West Tigers. Last play. It comes to Dewey. And that right foot kick high in the air. Out there for the wing of Gerald Skelton. And now he brings it down here for a changeover. 13 out from Newcastle's line. Knights back on the attack. Touch time to go, Bridget Murphy.
2: Yeah, you just mentioned there Taylan May. I did pop over to ask what the situation was. There was no updates there, so I'll keep on it. But, unfortunately, they did say that he definitely won't be back for this evening.
3: Around the grounds, New South Wales Cup second half. Canterbury 58 leads Manly 10. Second half, Queensland Cup. South Logan 14 leads North Devils 8. AFL.

0: halfway. It will be last play Newcastle, who trails 6-0 at the hands of West Tigers in this final game of round 17. Beanie for brain cancer round, as Dylan Brown's kick does end the set. Down that far side of the ground, Stafford Tuller brings it back there into Fletcher Sharp, and also Mooney, centre field 20 out from his own line.
1: It was a great kick chase here by the Newcastle Knights. And Jacob Saifidi, he's been really impressive this year just for his efforts. His fitness seems to be really high, and he continues to have great stints in his opening stages.
0: On comes Mav Gaia here for West Tigers as well. So he sets up here and receives the footy from Appy Kreuzau on his first run inside the opening seconds for him in this game. Maverick Gaia, 8 short of the halfway, played Kreuzau, and now Jerome Luai skips away, shares the pass here, and they thought it was 40 of the home crowd. Out to Sione Fonu, play at metre inside Newcastle territory. Last play, West Tigers, 6-0 their lead, as Dewey sends a long raking ball down towards Greg Marzu, and he'll catch and run now, 20 out from his own line, but back here towards Bradman Best. He straightens his run towards halfway, Bradman Best, and now stopped by Gaia, and he'll play at 5 short of the halfway for Newcastle. No set restart forthcoming. It's only play 2 here for them, though. Left to right they go. Ponga across to Brown. Now McEwen to Gagai, and Gagai is taken in the legs by Stafford Toa. Brown to the short side right here as Ponga's pass releases McEwen. Now he's run down 25 out by Macassini. Young here on only play 4 here. It's opportunity right to left they come. It's with Tyson Frizzell. Speaking of players coming off the bench, Frizzell now inside the West Tigers red zone. Plays it 18 outs in the field. Crossland to Brown. Left-hand side now to Fletcher Sharp. He dummies, not quite there. Dewey gets him. Last play in Newcastle. 3 out from that northern goal line. Crossland across to Brown, and he kicks. Oh, well taken there. Superb stuff from Kreuzau in turn. Slips over and is stopped by Dylan Lucas, 20 out from his own line.
1: Yeah, how often does Appy Kreuzau turn up where it matters most? And he's so energetic through the middle. He works very hard, but he does a great job there to snare that short kick off the ground, or the half volley, and get his team the ball back.
0: 12:50 left first half. You're with Brett Sprigg, Dean Halitau, Bridget Murphy at Newcastle's Hunter Stadium. It's West Tigers 6, Newcastle 0 on the scoreline, scoreboard rather. Here's Mav Gaia, player tackle 4, Kreuzau takes off, gains a few more of a halfway, shares it back to Terrell May. Right hand side of the field they come, and Buller has options but holds the footy, and the tacklers hold him 35 out from that northern goal line. Dummy half Taruva off to Dewey. Probing ball, which is taken easily on the bounce by Kalen Ponga on Newcastle's 10-metre line. And they start their next set as he's met 20 out from his own line. Back to the touchline, Bridget Murphy.
2: Just spoke with West Tigers officials here down on the bench confirming that it is, with Taylor May, a shoulder injury and definitely won't be back today. Looks to be quite serious.
0: And that's concerning, Dane, for a number of reasons. You mentioned he's had a history of those injuries. Oh, untidy pass here. McEwen lost it, and now it's pounced on by Macassini. So West Tigers here to spot an injury concern. Have their tails up with a 6-0 lead. Luai feeds the ball off here towards Stafford Toa. And he's 11 out from Newcastle's line. Left-hand side of the post. Set restart West Tigers. Kreuzau slows the play down. Shares the pass to Terrell May. And he's taken there by 3 Newcastle defenders. 9 metres shy, right-hand side of the upright southern end. Kreuzau looks like he's already quite tired here at dummy half. We know how tireless he is. And he sets up behind this next carrier in Fanua Bolle. Comes across, open side left. Dewey, inside ball now for Sione Fainu. Crossland gets him in desperate defence, and now he's brought down. 3 metres out from Newcastle's line. It's only play 3 here for West Tigers. Kreuzau back to Dewey. Shares the pass to Buller. Tips on to Taruva. He takes off. Goes further outside here towards Gerald Skelton. And now he's pounced on there by Bradman Best. Great defensive work there from Bradman Best. 10 out from Newcastle's line. Played to Taruva. Open side left. Buller and now Dewey in close to Maverick Gaia, and he stands, and now he's put down the tackle of Cody Hopwood. 13 out right hand side of the post. Last play West Tigers. 6-0 their lead as it comes to Dewey. Pass across now again. Gerald Skelton, but Marzu stops him in his tracks. Deep in that south western corner of Hunter Stadium, and it remains West Tigers 6, Newcastle 0 with 10.5 left of the break. Dean Halitau.
1: Yeah, well, you mentioned how fatigued Appy Kreuzau looked in the middle of the field, but they look fatigued across the field. The West Tigers, very slow set. The passes were slow, not out in front. It was a little bit clunky through that whole passage of play. And Newcastle defence really ate up all their shifts.
0: Here go the Newcastle Knights. I mentioned Cody Hopwood, who's out there. And he'll be

0: playing it. 13 out from his own line. The former West Maitland Wallaroo in his seventh career game. And beyond their own 20-metre line they go as the pass is fed back to Fletcher Sharp from Tyson Gazelle. And Sharp now cut down by Kaurisau. 30 out centre field. Midway through the set now for the Newcastle Knights. It's West Tigers who lead, though, 6-0 here on ABC Sport. As it's run there by Sandon Smith. 40 out they go now, and now it's been lost on the right edge. Looked like an untidy pass there from McEwen, but Gagai's also made the error. So it will remain West Tigers 6, Newcastle Knights 0. Around the grounds, New South Wales Cup. Canterbury 64, Manly 10 in the second half there. Second half, Queensland Cup. South Logan 14 leads Norse Devils 8 off the SMS. Derek and Anne, Spriggy, Dean and Bridgie had a hot bath outdoors in the old cast iron bathtub by the fire, listening to the footy. We're so relaxed, we probably won't text in the Savo. Hey, hey, Derek and Anne from Howard, Queensland. Fantastic. Scrum feed here for West Tigers, just inside Newcastle territory. Southern side of that halfway line. And now it's with Gerald Skelton, who's tackled, plays it here to Kaurisau. Open side left of the try scorer, Tony Suka. Only try of the game so far for the West Tigers back rower. And Kaurisau waits at dummy half to get this second play of the set going. It comes from Terrell May back to Maverick Gaia. Now he's lost the footy, and that will be error for West Tigers. I joked a couple of weeks ago, Dean, that you know, his old man went from Penrith to Balmain over to Perth for the Western Reds. I thought, what if he does the same thing? This week, Matt Gaia, here he is. But Penrith to, well, not Balmain, but the Tigers, of course, in their current iteration. Of course, off to the Perth Bears next year. So make of that what you will. 8 minutes left, first half. West Tigers 6, Newcastle 0. Touchline, Bridget Murphy.
1: A really interesting interchange is just made by the Newcastle Knights. Sandon Smith is on the field. Jacob Saifidi has come from the field just before the end of the half. So Newcastle at the moment have got their three kind of halves options all on the field at the one time. We'll see what that does for their attack.
0: So Smith, Frizzell and Hopwood used off the bench so far. Mentioned that Fletcher Hunt played New South Wales Cup in Tamworth on Friday night, and may yet see some minutes if he is required. Now it's been lost by Tyson Frizzell. So it's just an error-a-thon here at Hunter Stadium as Tigers come up with the footy here. And now Macassini makes the break, but he's run down by Dylan Brown and will play at 17 out on that far edge of Hunter Stadium. West Tigers 6, Newcastle 0 the scoreline. And they rumble up field here inside the 10-metre line. We're going to be set restart here for West Tigers. Had a few of those in this game so far. Open side right to Rel May. Bounced off Crossland, and also in there was Hopwood, and Frizzell comes in to make the tackle, and now he'll play it there. Kaurisau looks left but goes right to Dewey. Could he engineer something for them? As Buller finds Saruva, dangerous right edge attack here for the West Tigers. Best makes the tackle. Now it's been lost in the play the ball there by Samir Taruva. Well, it's been, as I said, just an error-riddled blast sort of 5 or 10 minutes here in this game. Dean, it's out for both sides.
2: Yeah, yeah, spot on. It's been hard to watch. Obviously, opportunities are popping up. When teams see opportunities and they try and find, you know, almost impossible passes or quick passes, and it's a little bit unplanned, it can start to get messy, and we're seeing it from both sides at the moment. Certainly Taruva, he had a half an opportunity to skip outside Bradman Best, but then he tries to play the ball way too quickly and just throws it down on the ground.
0: Penalty count 1-0 West. Set restarts have been 3-1 West Tigers way. And it will be a Newcastle scrum fit on their own 10-metre line as Sharp at the base of it goes off to his right for Dane Gagai, the veteran. Bounced off one tackle and now claimed in centre field by Fanua Bolle and Appy Kaurisau. 6 minutes left in this first half. NRL Sunday on ABC Sport. West Tigers 6, Newcastle Knights 0 after earlier. Canberra 24 beats St George Illawarra 16. As I said, we'll wrap up that and the entire round later on this evening. Frizzell on a post-contact carry here. Plays it now for Crossland. 35 out here. And McEwen flattens Jerome Luai. And in turn, Macassini flattens him. Play it there for the Newcastle Knights. On this second last play of the set, Dylan Brown now collared by Jerome Luai. Just inside West Tigers territory. 10 in from the eastern side. Crossland. Pass off to Ponga. His left foot kick wobbles through the Newcastle sky. Taken down there by Jareem Buller. And Buller steps into a red and blue wall of defenders. 25 out from his own line. 5 minutes and 15 seconds left to half-time here in Newcastle. Here's Stafford Toa back on the advantage. chance here for West Tigers. Kreuzau feeds it across

0: now for Dewey. For the right edge now, this time for Gerald Skelton. And he is tackled by Lucas. 40 out, 20 in, Western side. Dummy half Kreuzau. Back to Jareen Buller. He got away there from McEwen. Shared the pass off towards Fainu. And somehow he keeps the footy he's keeping. Again, 20 in from that far side. 40 out from their own line, West Tigers. Terrell May only gains about 5 or 6 here before he's taken by Hopwood. Hit a shot of halfway here. Last play for West Tigers with 4:40 on the clock in this first half. Pass comes to Dewey. And he again sends a high long kick down towards Greg Marju. Takes only 5 out from his own line. And the Newcastle winger is collected 20 metres out from that southern goal line. Played to Fletcher Sharp quickly. Bradman Best bursts away here. Of course, he returned last week from that calf injury, Bradman Best. And now he'll play at 35 out to Fletcher Sharp. Across it comes here to Senan Smith. And now Ponga, left to right shift here with Dom Young. Gets away from one. Shoves away Jerome Luai. Dragged down from behind down there eventually by Luai and also Stafford Toll. It's going to be set restart Newcastle. The West Tigers slowing the ruck down. So it comes across open side left here for Cody Hopwood. The big tall figure of Hopwood has claimed 30 outs in the field. So still the whole set to work with here for the Newcastle Knights inside West Territory. Frizzell gains a dozen now. It's still West Tigers 6, Knights 0. Dummy half Crossland across to Smith and now Dylan Brown feeds it back to Ponga. Spun by Macassini, got the pass to Gagai. Young's all by himself, takes on Stafford Toller on the inside. Dom Young will play it 9 away from West Tigers line all the end of Hunter Stadium. Gagai dummy half, back to Brown. Still 3 tackles left in this set. Crossland dummies and now carries it into Gaia and also Terrell May. 10 outs on the field here, the home side. Can they find their first points? Comes to Ponga. Steps back infield here away from Gaia. Feeds it across here to Dylan Brown. And now he kicks for the corner and it's gutted dead by Jareen Buller. So again, it looked good for the most part, Newcastle, but no points forthcoming this time. Restart from 20 and 7 tackles here for West Tigers. They lead 6-0 in Hallertau.
1: Yeah, and you could see his hands on his head there. Dylan Brown, he knew that the kick probably wasn't the right option because they were stripping them for numbers. The Tigers' defence was really struggling to get organised, and I know there was space in behind, but he puts too much weight on the ball. Gives a 7 tackle set back to the opposition.
0: 2:40 left in the first half as afternoon becomes night here in Newcastle with the light towers now. How would you describe it? Burning bright. Kreuzau off to the left-hand side. End of the weekend shop. That's it's always the way. Fanua Bolle now. Meter short of halfway for West Tigers. They still lead 6-0. Kreuzau off to Dewey on play 4. Runs the footy here into Best and Sharp on that right edge in attack. Left edge Newcastle defence. Kreuzau. Now on this second last play, off here again to Terrell May, who was again among those try scorers last time these sides met. And we played here 25 out. Comes to Dewey. Last play of the set. Ponga launches from his own goal line, comes down without the football, and now it's Gaia feeds it back. Almost sent that pass sort of the head of Peter Goff, who deems it was, in fact, knocked on, double knock-on, so it was Newcastle first. West Tigers scrum feed, 10 out from that southern line. Touchline we go, Bridget Murphy.
2: It's raining.
0: Oh, no.
2: This is my first rainy game this season. It's happened. So we were talking a lot, of course, throughout this first half about the ground conditions, breaking apart, a bit slippery. It's going to get all harder from here. Maybe well-timed for half-time about a minute away.
0: Literally, as you said that, everyone's reaching for the ponchos and the brollies. There was no inkling of that, apart from the big clouds overhead.
2: Everyone's already looks like they're going in towards the bar.
0: Yeah, well, it's 70 seconds left of the break. West Tigers 6, Newcastle 0, as Luai feeds off to Macassini, and he's put down out there by Gagai and Brown. Play it now 5 out left-hand side of the post. Kreuzau ends up with Terrell May. Backs his way to Dylan Lucas, and he'll now play it 7 metres shy of Newcastle's line. Play 3 here for West Tigers. Kreuzau to Luai, and now Suka, who scored the only try of the game so far, is stopped in his tracks by Crossland and Sharp. 5 out, right-hand side of the post this time. 40 seconds left of the break. Luai inside ball here now for Fanua Bolle. And again, plenty of ball inside that 10-metre line. Now it's going to be set restart West Tigers as Opie Kreuzau loses the footy. So that saves the Newcastle Knights with 22 seconds left in the half.
1: Yeah, he's too busy singling six again himself there, Happy Croesow, and he has to reach down, pick the ball up. He fumbled, I thought he almost came up with it or saved it, but he comes up with the error, and I'll be surprised if we get this scrum back in time. Neither team really showing any urgency.
0: Rowdy Andy says, Newcastle are about as rusty as my neighbour's old tin gate. Well, Rowdy Andy, you can always change the gate, as Grant Atkins correctly deemed earlier on that challenge for a ball played at. That is half time here at a now rainy Hunter Stadium, and it is 6-0 West Tigers. Tony Suka, the only try scorer after 10 minutes. Adam Dewey with the conversion shortly after that. That's all the points scored in the game so far. They had 56% possession in the first half, the visitors. 86% completion versus 50% for Newcastle. If you incomplete in half your sets, you will not win too many games of football, will you, Dean Halitau? Post-contact metres, more of those for Newcastle by a factor of two. Line breaks, 2-1. They made two more tackle breaks as well. And penalty count I mentioned was 1-0 West Tigers. Ruck infringements made a total of 4-2 West Tigers way. Tigers have used so far Fanua Bolle, Hemasi Macassini and Maverick Guy off the bench. They've told Bridget Murphy that they suspect a serious shoulder injury for centre Taylan May, who suffered that very early in the first half. And Newcastle Knights have used so far Sandon Smith, Tyson Frizzell and Cody Hopwood. But West Tigers will lead this low-scoring game 6-0 at the halftime break. NRL Sunday on ABC Sport.
1: Yeah, well, Springy, that possession rate and then the incompletions or the completion rate of the Newcastle Knights is probably the story, although they'll probably go in happy that they're only 6 points behind, considering how many errors they made, how much possession they gifted the Tigers. The Tigers just weren't really effective with it at all, were they? I mentioned throughout the half, they were very clunky with the way they were moving the ball around. Looked a little bit slow, maybe a little bit fatigued. I'm not too sure why that might be, but their movements were quite slow and passes weren't really hitting the mark, so they weren't able to challenge or threaten the Newcastle defence too often. When Newcastle had the ball and they were looking to go to their right-hand side, they sort of feel like there's a bit of a weakness, I think, with the left-side defence of the West Tigers, and particularly now that Macassini's out there alongside Toa, that combination looking a little bit fragile at times, and Dom Young's made a few little breaks and gave them a real chance at scoring points. So I expect that the Newcastle Knights, even though this rain set in, they'll still look to go down their right-hand side to try and get some chances in the second half. The Tigers have probably got to reset and just think about going forward with some strength, some power, some speed, and run hard first and then look for those opportunities to shift it.
0: Well, assuming she's not followed Nova Cashfans into the bar, Bridget Murphy, what did you see from down there on the sideline in the first half?
2: I'm waiting down here for Dino to finish up what he had to say so I could say and go and escape into the tunnel. I think Newcastle's got a lot of building back to do. I think I'm excited to see if Sandon Smith, Fletcher Sharp and Dylan Brown all stay on the field into this second half at the same time. I'm excited to see what that will do for a bit more flair in the Newcastle Knights attack, because they are just at times looking really flat, but then there's green shoots, so we'll see what happens there. But this West Tigers side, you know, let's hope, as Dino said, for an exciting game of footy that they get a bit of a rest in during the break and come out fit and firing.
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0: And for Dom Young, it came from Potter initially. Young up that eastern touch line, back on the inside here to Dylan Brown, who streaks in to score. And the Knights are in after 53 seconds.
8: He runs straight at the defender and takes him out. This now creates a 3-on-2.
0: So that was all the way back on the 40-metre line, the start of the play. And so, for all the excitement of that, Bridget Murphy scrubbed that back to nil all. 4 metres shy of Newcastle's line. Croesow out of Seifer. Right-hand side, Dewey. In close here for Tony Suka, who takes two defenders with him and might just get the footy down. He scores a try. Big Tony Suka. West Tigers score first here. 4-0 kick to come after 12 minutes.
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0: Yeah, just the one try in the opening 40 minutes here at Newcastle Hunter Stadium, where it was Tony Sukar. So West Tigers 6 lead Newcastle 0. You're with Brett Sprigg alongside Dean Halitau and Bridget Murphy here as NRL Sunday on ABC Sport continues. Just a reminder, of course, as you may have heard post the news, the T20 Women's World Cup continues on ABC Listen and ABC Sport Digital tonight at 7:30. South Africa plays Bangladesh.

0: Lords, followed by Australia, India at Lords. So a big doubleheader there. The last two group games of that Women's T20 World Cup, with Australia already through to the semi-finals, looking for our first silverware in 3.5 years. What an awful drought that is for Australian cricket. Around the grounds in the Queensland Cup, second half, South Logan 20 are beaten. No, they lead North Devils 14. But Billy Walters scored for the Magpies in a good sign for the Broncos, of course. He's first game back from an ACL, and they've had an injury crisis themselves in first grade, the Brisbane Broncos. So Billy Walters scoring in the Queensland Cup, which is a great little subplot to that. AFL third quarter, North Melbourne 61, leads Essendon 37. And, of course, we'll wrap up the entire round, round 17. We'll look ahead to NRL round 18, which starts on Friday night. Of course, the Origin squads are also announced tonight and tomorrow morning. Tonight for New South Wales, tomorrow morning for Queensland. The irony, as John Gibbs pointed out before, is that I think Queensland know far more about which side they're going to pick than New South Wales, who will have theirs revealed at 7 o'clock tonight, probably in alphabetical order as well. Of course, NRLW, round one. It all kicks off on Thursday night with the Sharks and the Knights at Shark Park. So we'll have that covered for you as well in the coming days. But there is still 40 minutes left of footy in round 17 at Dean Halitau, and it will be played in, I think, mostly very rainy conditions.
1: Yeah, which tells us it's going to be a tight game where points are going to be at a premium. So both teams will want to protect possession. Newcastle Knights did a poor job of that in the first half. I've got no doubt that Justin Holbrook is in the sheds with them at the moment, giving them back the stats that you read out through our break, and just getting them to, you know, respect possession, try and get through their sets. They've got enough artillery out wide to try and make some inroads, but it is going to be very difficult if this rain continues to come up with lots of points.
0: 10 errors to 7 in that first half. Cody, thank you for your text. Can Dean give us his opinion on Maverick Geyer, who's off to the Perth Bears?
1: Yeah, look, he's a handy player. He's a big body. He's very strong, and you know, he's mobile as well. Obviously, he hasn't played a lot of grade at the Tigers, but they got him there for a reason. He's just a good depth player for them, and I think maybe give him more time, he can see more first grade, so maybe he gets an opportunity over in Perth.
0: It's only his third game this year, Mav Geyer, which makes it his third game for West Tigers overall. Played 14 games at Penrith across a couple of years, and now he's off to the Perth Bears next year. The West Tigers make their way out of the tunnel, as do the Newcastle Knights, with the you know, the home stadium pyrotechnics to greet them back on. Only trail 6-0. Gus from Bega says, "Hi guys, when you say stripping for numbers, is that the same as creating an overlap?" Dean. Stripping for numbers, creating overlap.
1: That's the same thing. Getting unbalanced defensive line.
0: We're doing all kinds of stuff with game education, terminology. Yeah. And, you know, the people, you know, often have sort of little things about from 40 years ago. Why did this thing change or that thing change? And it's good we can always sort of be there to take everyone's queries. Anyway, footy's back on here. Get to Bridget Murphy on the touchline shortly as the rain continues here in Newey. And the Knights kick off to start this second half. West Tigers lead 6-0. And they will defend this first set of the second half. Getting up to play it now is Gerald Skelton, West Tigers winger. Comes away here through centre field to Tony Sukar, who scored that try, as you heard there, in the halftime highlights. 25 out centre field. Kroisau off here to Fanua Bolle. And he's played every game this year, this time on the bench tonight. A late switcheroo there with Bunty Alfoa in the front row. Here is the aforementioned Mav Geyer. And the tall figure of Geyer stands in a three-man tackle. Now he's put down 5 short of halfway. Kroisau on this second last play. To the run created here on this left edge by Terrell May. Played to Kroisau. Last play, Tigers. Dewey's kick goes up in the air and the breeze just forces it back. So it's only about 25 out now from the Newcastle's line, and it's still the last as he is taken down out there on that far side, Gerald Skelton. So changeover, Newcastle's ball, 17 out from their own line, 20 in from the eastern side. And we'll see what they do here with their first attacking set of this second half. They trail 6-0. Here's Marzu. Of course, Greg Marzu and Dominic Young have combined for a total of 29 tries this year so far. I love what I wanted to score in this second half. Frizzell, 30 outs in a field. Played to Crossland. Pass off to his right for Sandon Smith, who scored a try and kicked 5 out of 5 last week in the win against St. George Illawarra. 35 out. Crossland to his right-hand side here for Jermaine McEwen and Nakasini and

0: stop him on that left edge West Tigers defence. Crossland comes open side left here now for Newcastle. Smith back on the inside now for Hopwood. On the halfway line he goes. Offloads back here to his hooker in Crossland. And in fact, it's Sharp who gets in there in the bright orange boots. And Sharp has the footy and now taken down low by Kroisau up top by Fanua Bolle. And he's 40 out centre field. The pass comes to Dylan Brown. Newcastle will close the set with that kick. Launching up there. That's going to be penalty West Tigers. There was a shove as the ball was taken by Stafford Toa. Penalty going West way. 6-0 their lead. 2.5 gone second half. Back to the sideline, Bridget Murphy.
1: Hello, boys. Yes, it's the rain is intensifying down here. Notes from the sheds. The West Tigers, Benji Marshall, happy with the resilience of his boys. He wants them to build pressure and in particular use their kick chase in these tough conditions. From the Knights, it's all about possession and they want better completion and to execute the game plan. The game plan, what it is, I don't know. They want it to be executed.
0: I admire your resilience, Bridge, with this rain still coming down on the umbrella. I can hear it loud and clear. 40 out from that northern line.
1: You're
0: here.
1: You're lucky I love my rugby league.
0: West Tigers across here. Sort of bad seat in the house here at Understadium, is there? Sione Fainu, 30 out, 20 in western side. Set restart, Tigers again. Had more of those in the first half. And now again, repeat ball inside Newcastle's 20-metre line. That's where Guy will play it. 20 out centre field. Kroisau off to Fanua Bolle.

0: And he slips past Crossland, put down by Lucas. Good post contact run there from Bolle. He'll play it. Seven out, right-hand side of the post. Comes across here to Dewey and Jerome Luai. And now again, Buller cuts out the ball wide here for Stafford Toa. Got it back on the inside, though, for Jareem Buller. As Newcastle's offensive numbers came late. Now, the pass has just bounced off the chest of Terrell May and back into the path here of the Newcastle Knights and played by Dylan Lucas. So these teams can so quickly turn defence into attack and vice versa. It's 6-0 West Tigers after 4 minutes in this second half.
1: Yeah, it's picked up where it left off in the first half. A few clumsy errors, or at least one from the Tigers, and there wasn't much doing. They got away from the sideline, and then Terrell May, just with the lack of concentration.
0: Standard Smith, catch and release, centre field hitter Dylan Brown. That was an untidy pass here. Dom Young chasing it towards the Western touchline, and it actually does get there without either he or Stafford Toa touching it. So it's West Tigers ball, 20 out from that northern line, in driving rain here at Hunter Stadium in Newcastle, and no change to our halftime score, 6-0 the Tigers lead. Roger from Perth says Dylan Brown needs to be stripped of his kicking licence. Pretty hard if you're a 5'8", though, or a halfback. 15 out centre field, and you're paying an absolute mozza for him as well. Fanua Bolle is tackled now. 20 in from the eastern side. 9 away from Newcastle's line. Kreuzau, open side left for Adam Dewey. Little pump in the pass out the back here to Terrell May. And Terrell May inside that Newcastle 10-metre line again. Centre field, 6 metres shy. Kreuzau back to Geyer. Almost lost by Dewey as Fazell comes in hard to make the tackle. And Dewey on his return tonight. The Newcastle chant trying to lift the goal line defence here of the home side. Ball comes to Bolle and he's taping Frizzell with him. Metre shy of Newcastle's line. This is play four here for West Tigers. And now Kreuzau darts back, shares it with Luai. The co-captains combine. Inside ball here now for Sione Fainu. And he stands in a three-man tackle. It'll be last play here for West Tigers. 6-0 their lead. Long pass across from Kreuzau. And now Dewey to his fullback in Jareem Buller. And he loses the ball on last play. Went backwards. He sockers it away here towards Dewey. And Dewey's probing ball goes towards Newcastle's line. Ponga gets there and then surrenders deep in that northeastern corner of Hunter Stadium. So it remains West Tigers 6, Newcastle 0. And we've played now 6 minutes in this second half. NRL Sunday on ABC Sport.
1: Yeah, well, they turned a bit of a nothing end of the set into something there when they pinned Kalen Ponga right down near his try line. It's making it really difficult for the Knights to get out of their own end. And this is where you've got to win the games in the wet. It's just to starve a team of field position.
0: They've already spent 3 tackles this yardage set here in Newcastle Knights. Only 15 out from their own line with Gagai. Played to Crossland. Off here to Cody Hopwood. And he escapes the 20-metre line. Will be penalty Newcastle. He was taken high in there by Matt Geyer. So penalty Newcastle. It'll be the first one they get in this game. Penalty count 2-1 West Tigers. Scoreline 6-0 West Tigers. On the touchline, Bridget Murphy.
2: Well, we'll have to see how the Newcastle Knights get around this one with a clear opportunity. That was clear as day that was a high tackle. So Cody Hopwood, thankfully, looks okay after receiving that one. But, boys, a update from the team at the Mark Hughes Foundation. At halftime, their fundraising ticker went over $3 million. So incredible stuff.
0: Awesome. That's fantastic. So $3 million this weekend. We saw the big three trekkers as well, a full 85-person contingent this year. Biggest ever big three trek looking from City to Newcastle. Here they go, left-hand side. Ponga, and he lost the ball forward in the tackle of Taruba. It's still Newcastle's ball somehow as it's taken over the eastern touchline. So Taruba kept going and forced that ball over. So it will be turned over again here to West Tigers. I was sockered forward there. It came off Bradman Best's shoe. That's why that pass from Ponga wasn't deemed to be forward. 8 minutes gone in the second half so far. West Tigers 6, Newcastle Knights 0. This is Dean Halitau.
1: Yeah, well, Greg Marju would lock his time back there. He's a big, strong body. He just sort of needed to get to ground as quickly as possible, maintain that good field position, but instead he gets dragged over the touchline. You don't want to be anywhere near it again when the conditions are wet.
0: So here they go. West Tigers up through centre field with Gerald Skelton, 40 out from his own line. They come right-hand side, and Fanua Bolle stands in the Lucas tackle. on halfway.

0: 20 in from the eastern side. Tackle four here for West Tigers. Koisau bursts from dummy half himself and now gains about 20 metres here to the opposing 30-metre line. Now it's been lost in the play the ball. This is not a high-quality game, Ben Hellertau. West still lead 6-0 after 8.5 minutes.
1: It's a fascination. And
0: at the second half.
1: It has been very, very sloppy, and it's probably about midway through the first half where it started. And, you know, one of the more senior players on the field there in Api Koroisau. We've seen a play-the-ball error from Sunia Taruva in the first half. He's trying to get up without controlling the ball and play quickly. And then Api Koroisau comes up with the same error. So immediately undoes the great field position the Tigers had found themselves in.
0: So the scrum feed here for Newcastle. 10 in from the eastern side in front of the Andrew John stand. 35 out from their own line. Brown got it right-hand side of the scrum off to Hopwood. And Newcastle will rumble upfield again here early in the set. As it's sent wide here to Dylan Lucas. And his Origin debut in game two for New South Wales. Rested last week. Put on halfway. Crossland off here to Fletcher Sharp in those beautiful bottling boots. Makes the break here. Fletcher Sharp sees one ahead of him here. Takes on the fullback. Brought down there by Joey Buller. 19 away from that southern line, dead centre field. Comes to Brown, play three, and make it four, in fact, for Newcastle. Now Brown does get to that 10-metre line. Play it for Crossland. Can the home crowd lift them here? Sennon Smith off to Hopwood. A big hit there from Fainu. We'll play it now. Last play, Knight to Trail, 6-0. Crossland goes short side left. Sharp to Ponga. It's come off the back here, I reckon. It might still be last play. No, six more Newcastle. Ponga can't quite get it, though. Goes and retrieves it now as he beats Suka for pace. And now Sennon Smith trots inside that 20-metre line here for the Newcastle Knights with a full set deep inside West Territory. 11 gone second half. Now it's penalty Newcastle. As ref Peter Goff blows time off.
1: It was very lucky. He could have gone for a 10 in the bin for just intentionally.
0: That Dewey? Or,
1: yeah, for yeah. Dewey, for intentionally slowing the play down.
0: So Knights here with a full set. Played by Hopwood. 10 out from West Line. Sennon Smith back on the inside for Frizzell. Koroisau down low and taken up top by Mav Geyer. Six out in front of the uprights. Sent away here to Brown. Now Ponga and now McEwen. But Luai grabs him desperately around the legs. Play three, Knights who trail 6-0. Gagai kicks for the corner. What was he doing? That pass went very quick, out-touching goal. So it was not a well-judged kick there from the veteran centre. And it remains West Tigers 6, Newcastle 0. 20-minute restart, 7 tackles here for the West Tigers. Touchline we go, Bridget Murphy.
2: Goodness, Dan Gagai having a shocker at some match points of this match. To become today the most capped centre in the NRL doesn't show it. But, that's unfortunate.
0: 12 minutes gone, second half here. So Tigers back on the advance. It's played by Sunia Taruva. And over the 40-metre line they go here, West Tigers. Crossland makes the tackle on Stafford Toa. One of their try scores against the Dolphins in that loss last week for the Tigers. Now Seifar lost it in the play the ball. Goodness gracious me. It remains West Tigers 6, Newcastle 0, and there is mercifully 28 minutes left in round 17 in Ellertown.
1: Yeah, well, both teams are really forgetting what weather football is like. I know we've had some good weather of late, but you know, you've got it to have control of the ball. Get up with the ball in two hands to play it if it is slippery, or you're trying to fuss about to try and get that quick play of the ball. It actually looks like it's stuck to his grip tape. You can see him signalling there. He's obviously sprayed a fair bit of gripo on his hands, and it's just stuck to the ball as he's tried to play it.
0: Newcastle scrum, 5 short of halfway, 10 in from the western side right in front of us. And thankfully, as the rain continues, so at least it's good news for us, because sometimes when the rain comes in from the east, it sort of impedes our view as the rain trickles down the glass of the comm box. So it's unfortunate for Bridget, but at least we're sort of nice and safe and dry, and there's no vision problems up here for us with the rain on the glass. Anyway, Lucas, 40 out, 20 in. Set restart now for the Newcastle Knights, who still trail by a solitary converted try in the game, 6-0. Back with Jacob Safidi, and he's pressing into a two-man tackle, 35 out from that southern goal line here, early in this set, post the set restart. Brown back on the inside for McEwen. Great tackle made down there by Mav Geyer down low. And now Crossland. No look pass to his left for Brown. 20 out here, Newcastle. Comes to Ponga. Inside back to Dylan Lucas. Huge gap there for the back rower. And Dylan Lucas says, I'll have some of that. And scores.

0: At last, Newcastle find some points. 6-4, kick to come Knights. After 14 minutes in this second half on ABC Sport, Dean Halitau.
1: We spoke a moment ago about wet weather football and some of the things you have to do. Change of angles is a really important one, because the defensive line, if you ask them to shift wide or start moving laterally in defence and then you turn someone under to stop or pivot and turn and get back to cover that defensive need, is very difficult. And you know, a great hole runner and a great angle runner there in Dylan Lucas cuts back against the grain. The Tigers defence in the middle, they just got nowhere near him. As you said, Springer, a huge gap. He just slices through. And then once he's in the backfield, you can almost guarantee that Lucas is going to cross the line.
0: Bridget Murphy, it's now 7 tries in 6 games for Dylan Lucas.
2: And I hope Laurie Daly is watching this game. Of course, you know, there was a lot of criticism on Dylan Lucas in his Origin debut in game 2. Of course, he was playing still in position, but on the other side, on the right-hand side, he's quite used to being on the left. And when you get him into a position that he's comfortable for and give him an opportunity, he more often than not will come up with the goods, which is exactly what we are seeing here in some of the roughest conditions we've had here in Newcastle this year.
0: So, Kalyn Ponga is lining up his kick from directly in front. We're seeing a few replays of that little run from Dylan Lucas. There's a suggestion. No, it's all good. It's been cleared by the bunker. So, they won't have this try scrubbed, as was the case in the first minute of the game when Dylan Brown scored. Thanks to a Jermaine McEwen obstruction. But this to level the scores at 6-6. Kalyn Ponga directly in front. Left foot goal kicker. Newcastle 6, West Tigers 6 after 15 minutes in this second half. NRL Sunday on ABC Sport. 0467 920 222. If I was a Queensland supporter, I'd love Gago, but as a Knights supporter, meh. What's the current completion rate, says one texter. Okay, have to take a request. It is 76% for West Tigers, 60% for Newcastle. It just gets worse. If Newcastle was a horse, you'd scratch it, says Rowdy Handy. Well, that was before they had a try to Dylan Lucas. So anyway, it is Newcastle 6, West Tigers 6. As I said, both sides have been guilty of the error. It's not just Newcastle. And perhaps the fact that the score's now level is the fitting of that. As Brown feeds the footy off here to Jacob Safidi, who takes the hit up on resumption. 15 out, 20 in from the western side. Off here to the left-hand side. You also don't scratch horses once the race is underway. Something far worse happens usually to horses that don't perform in races later on. Here we go, crossing to the left-hand side. Off to Greg Marzu, and Marzu claimed 30 out, 20 in from the eastern side. On tackle 4 here for the Knights. The inside ball comes to Tyson Frizzell, and Frizzell is in a 3-man tackle now on his own 40-metre line for the Knights. Crosslander across here again to Senan Smith. He directs the pass right to Dylan Brown, and he's stopped on halfway by Gaia and Luai. 20 in from the western side. Last play for the Knights. It's a scoreline of 6 points all against West Tigers, and Senan Smith's kick to close the set down towards the chest of Jareem Buller, and he returns it over his own 10-metre line here and stopped now 17 out from that southern goal line. Newcastle 6, West Tigers 6 here, NRL Sunday on ABC Sport, as it's played down there by Stafford Toa. Dewey at dummy half across to the right-hand side, and Safidi makes the tackle with Lucas on the ball carrier out there in Gerald Skelton. Now it's come back open side left here for West Tigers, and on the 30-metre line it's played, and they come away quickly to Rel May. Playing it now 40 out from his own line. Last play for the visitors as it comes to Dewey, and he kicks from behind the 40-metre line here. On the bounce, it's taken by Greg Marzu, and Marzu runs straight into a wall of West Tigers defenders. Seyfarth and Gaia in there with the fullback, Jareem Buller. 30 outs on the field. Newcastle go back on the attack. Dean Halitau, 6 all the scoreline.
1: Yeah, they're playing with plenty of energy at the moment. Obviously, that try's boosted, and their line speed in defence is enormous. We've just seen a change with Tyson Frizzell coming off the field and Trey Mooney going back on. And Trey Mooney's got some great go forward once he gets going.
0: And Gago, wrapped up by Seyfarth. Play it here. Tackle 4 here for Newcastle. Ponga back on the inside now for Bradman Best. And Croyce on him like a backpack, brings him down here on the halfway line. 20 in from the eastern side. Senan Smith, first receiver, off to Brown. Now McEwen. Luai went low on the tackle. McEwen is holding his face for some reason. There was some contact coming in there

0: maybe from Sione Fainu, and that's why there's now a penalty going Newcastle's way. 6-all the scoreline here. 18 gone, 22 left in this game. Miles in the USA says, Bridget sounds like she was trying her hardest not to use the word awful to describe this quality of play. I wouldn't try it too hard, Bridget, because it was awful for the most part this game today. Yeah, however, it's 6 points all.
1: I'm happy to accept that. Awful start to the game, awful conditions. But things on the up, maybe, for both teams. In the name of rugby league, we want something other than awful.
0: Scores level at least is something.
1: Yeah, that's fine.
0: Penalty count is 3-2 Newcastle's way now. 6 points all, as I mentioned. So they'll tap here with Gagai. 25 out on that western side. As spinning through centre field here, Gaia makes the tackle on Trey Mooney. He's back in the action. Crossland across to Sharp. Inside to Safidi. Crawls towards that 10-metre line. Still with a few plays left in this set now for the Knights. They've got their ends up here, the home side. Sharp busts one tackle. Offloads back here to Sennon Smith. Smith 10 metres out. Off to his right for Brown to Gagai. He was caught down there by by Stafford Toa. Loose ball passed on here by the West Tigers. Over halfway they go. It's with Macassini. They're chasing him. Ponga can't quite does get him. Ponga drags him down with only a few metres to go. Defence scrambles back. So too, Western attack. Set restart. Set restart, West Tigers. Now it's with Stafford Toa. And he's playing 10 out left-hand side of the post. Does McAtee's run set up a fantastic opportunity here for West Tigers. Latu Fainu's out there at dummy half. So he's been used off the bench as well. The last of those bench players used tonight, Benji Marshall's man. Five out in front of the uprights. Latu Fainu. Gets it back here, and now the fullback, Julian Buller. Thought he saw a big gap, and it closed quickly there with Dylan Lucas. Only a few metres out from Newcastle's line. Gaia, catch and now run, takes on Crossland, and stopped there by Crossland and Mooney. Eight out left-hand side of the uprights. Latu Fainu off here again to the fullback in Buller. Dewey to Taruva, who fell over on that slippery surface, and Brebin Best stopped him. Ten out, ten in, eastern side. Across here to Adam Dewey. Off to Terrell May. Straightening run toward the post. Offloads back here to Latu Fainu. Now Luai goes to the left-hand side. Off to Macassini. Macassini steamrolls Gagai in that northwestern corner. And he's stopped, though. Four shy of Newcastle's line. Last play west. Scoreline 6 points all. Luai's kick. Little deft left foot boot across the goal mouth. Comes down to Seafarth. And now Seafarth back to Terrell May to Dewey. Catch bobble. Taruva got it there on the bounce towards that man in Skelton. Pass comes back on the inside. Was it knocked down by Newcastle? No, recovered by Newcastle. So it's going to be Newcastle back on the attack with Kalen Ponga. The Tigers just couldn't finish it off in Halitau, although Newcastle can't keep a clean bill of health here either. So it's another loose footy pounced on by the Newcastle Knights. Now Marzu has it. It's already played three in this yardage set after thwarting that attempt from West Tigers.
2: There was a huge defensive set from the Newcastle Knights, and it was a great chase back from Kalen Ponga to bail his team out, where Macassini looked like he was for all money going to run away to score. So great onset on their own goal line set defence.
0: Knights 6, Tigers 6. You're with Brett Sprigg alongside Dean Halitau and Bridget Murphy here at Newcastle's Hunter Stadium, where the rain, I think, is still quite heavy. 30 out centre field, played by Mooney. It's last play, Knights, deep in their own territory. Brown's kick does go down toward a wing there for Stafford Toa. And Stafford Toa brings it back here into Gagai. And also out there is McEwen, and will play at 30 out, 20 in from the western side. 18 and a half left in the game. 6 points all after earlier Canberra 24 beat St George Illawarra 16 at Canberra Stadium. 7 metres short of halfway here for the West Tigers. Bunty Afoa is back in the action. Breaks through the Crossland tackle and some enforcement comes there with Jermaine McEwen. Latu Fainu, a flat ball here to find Seafarth. And Seafarth now gains 10. He 35 out. Last play for West Tigers. Comes across here for Dewey. He lines up a kick here to go high and long down towards the corner for Marzu. Marzu plants the feet. 6 out from his own line and now gets over the 10-metre line where they'll start their next set here, the Newcastle Knights. It's the Knights 6, Tigers 6. 17:50 left here. Touchline, Bridget Murphy.
1: The Newcastle Knights preparing to make some more changes. Matt Croker's got the card in his hand, so he will be coming back onto the field. So just as we speak, has just run out onto the field. So

0: bit of reinforcements in the forward pack.
1: Crossland across here to Jermaine McEwen, whose sister Eva, not playing for the Knights this year. She's off at the Bulldogs. NRLW, which starts next week, of course. Open side left with Croker, who, as Bridge says, is back in the action. Here's his first carry on resumption, and he's stopped seven short of the halfway. Crossland on last play here for the Knights to Dylan Brown. Wobbles a kick off his right boot down over the head of Dream Bullock. That'll force the West Tigers back here, but Bullock can always recover those metres as quick as he gives them up. But he's met by Gagai, a little high though. And that was a bit clumsy there from Gagai, and then later Dylan Lucas, who came in 20 out from West Tigers' line. Penalty going their way.
2: Yeah, well, that's a penalty you want to give away, particularly when the good kick or the good bounce off that kick turned the Tigers around. Gagai did a good job to get down there and shut Doreen Buller down on that kick return. So the Tigers will get a piggyback out of their own end. They haven't looked to our right too much this second half because it's been mostly played through the middle third of the field or up to the Newcastle Knights' own goal line.
1: So they find touch on the western side here, the West Tigers. Penalty count now 3-3. Scoreline 6-6 in this game with 16 and a half minutes left here at Hunter Stadium in Newcastle. Cliffy Peter Goff just calls them back. An extra pernickety. Five inside Newcastle territory. West Tigers here on the attack inside Newcastle's 40-metre line. It's played by Sione Fainu. Across here now for Sifa. Charging through the middle of the pack here for West Tigers with 30 metres to go on this journey upfield. Dewey back on the inside here now for Tony Suka. Their only try scorer

0: so far. There's a bit slow getting up here, Tony Sukar. A plant 20 out, 20 in, eastern side. Tackle four here for West Tigers. Now Bunty Afoa charging into Croker and Crossland and Co. And now he's 13 away from that Newcastle line all the end of Hunter Stadium. Comes to Luai first receiver. Inside ball here now for Sione Ifono, the 50 gamer. It'll be last play West Tigers. Five out left hand side of the post. Fainu, that's Latu Fainu, across to Terrell May. Pass is slipped behind a couple of his teammates there for Taruva. The winger puts in the kick. Bradman Best fields it there for the Newcastle Knights. And they're back on the attack. 10 out from their own line. Six all the score line with 15 minutes left in the game in Allertown.
1: Yeah, well, again, on last play, not really asking the opposition to make many decisions. The West Tigers, they run it to a dead end. And, you know, Sonny Taruva just puts it on the toe because there's not much else he can do. It's well covered in the end by the Newcastle Knights, which has been probably a real strength of theirs this evening, is just their defensive scramble.
0: And here goes Sharp from dummy half. That was a sharp run. Over halfway goes, and in comes Seifar to stop him. 40 out from West Tigers' line. Dummy half, Ponga across to Brown. The right he goes now for Jermaine McEwen. He slips over here as Luai gets him. That surface is causing a few dramas underfoot for both teams. Gagai back to Brown. Newcastle end the set here. High kick will land 10 out from West Tigers' line, and it's in the capable hands of Jareen Buller. Round the grounds, Queensland Cup full-time. South Logan 20, North Devils 14. Billy Walters scoring a try on his return from an ACL. AFL fourth quarter, North Melbourne 73 leads Essendon 46. First quarter, Fremantle 27 leads Gold Coast 2. So, 20 out from West Tigers' line. It's tackle four here and a six-all scoreline at Hunter Stadium in Newcastle. 30 out, 20 in. Played there by the winger Taruva. Dummy half Latu Fainu. It's come here to Terrell May. And now it's been lost. So there's those errors. Just rearing Redley head again for West Tigers. This six-all scoreline. Touchline we go. Bridget Murphy. Just hang on. Wait. Sorry, Bridget. Wait, the challenge.
2: On-field decision to knock on from the Tigers. Tigers are challenging for high contact on the tackle before the knock-on.
0: Okay. So it was the play before. This will change the trajectory of the set of the game. That's 6 points all.
2: Jacob Sarcedi makes high contact on the ball carrier.
0: Okay.
2: That is the original offence. The challenge by the West Tigers is successful.
0: Two successful challenges for West Tigers in this game so far. Shop, 6 points all, 13:40 to go.
1: Yeah, good challenge there by the Tigers. And again, it's a piggyback penalty, as they call it, coming out of your own end under pressure from the defence. They get a chance to kick the ball at the touchline and then get themselves into some good attacking ball again. But it's got to be that change of angle, not worrying about trying to pass to get wide. It's too easy to defend that. They need to play some change of angles.
0: Penalty count, Tigers 4, Knights 3, as you were, Bridget Murphy.
3: We just heard from ground staff here, 22,968 people here at Hunter Stadium. How many of them remain because of the rain at the moment? We don't know. But that's about around about capacity at the moment with the closures in the Andrew John stand.
0: 13 minutes left here in Newcastle. It's come to Terrell May. West Tigers here, 25 out from Newcastle's line. Offload back to Kuroisau. This is still only play two with Dewey, and he steps toward that far side of the ground. Fletcher Sharp grabs him. 20 out. 17 in from the eastern touchline here in front of the aforementioned Andrew John stand. As it's come across here, left-hand side, Luai. Inside back to Sione Fainu. And a good post-contact carry here. He's 11 out, left-hand side of the post. Play four here coming up for West Tigers. Terrell May to Luai. Flat ball, Seifar. Offload to Buller, to Dewey. He dummies the pass to the wing, and Dewey might get there himself. No. They pile him in on that northeastern corner of the ground. He'll play it a metre out from Newcastle's line. Desperate stuff here for the Knights on this second last play, West Tigers. Across to Latu Fainu centre field. Directs it left now for Jerome Luai. And he's taken by Jermaine McEwen. It will be last play West. 15 out, 20 in, western side. Open side right now. The kick actually comes from Kuroisau after he dummied the pass. And now it's fielded down there by the Newcastle Knights. First hands to it underneath all of that was Dylan Lucas. And he'll play it five out from his own line. With 12 minutes left, it's still Newcastle 6, West Tigers 6.
1: Yeah, in spite of the poor finish again from the Tigers, it's great scramble continuing for the Newcastle Knights. They're their jobs. Those 1%ers are turning up for your teammate. They keep plugging the holes. They keep turning up when those dirty balls are on the ground from the kicks.
0: Yardage set Newcastle. Only on play four, though, and they're 25 out. Make it 30 on this next carry from Dane Gagai. Play it to Crossland. Low ball there for Croker. Seifert

0: gets him, and that's 40 out, 20 in from the western side. It's last play for the Newcastle Knights as Clawson goes short side right to the kick from Brown. A long kick down through centre field. Jareem Buller takes the catch. 8 metres out from his own line, and now prances back across Thomas Cant, who's out there. So Newcastle finish up 1-17 with Sandon Smith, Tyson Frizzell, Freddie Hopwood and Thomas Cant off the bench. And he's out there in the defensive line as the West Tigers go back on the attack. 11 minutes left in the game. Still a 6-all scoreline. Tries to Tony Suka and Dylan Lucas. Both back rowers. Both number 11s in the game so far. As they're still inside their own half here. West on play 4. Across to the right-hand side is where Taruva is put down by Dylan Lucas. And now he's slow getting up. The Fijian, Sunia Taruva. He gets up, plays it now. Terrell May, Luai. Across here they go again. And Stafford Toa is slowed down. Devoid of options on the outer, on that wing. And then Dagos stops him anyway. Played to Macassini. Dewey runs by, receives it. Running kick. He's chasing his own kick here, Dewey, but Connor slides out. Here on that middle line, gets there first for Newcastle. Remains Knights 6, Tigers 6. Half an hour gone, 10 to go in this second half at Hunter Stadium as Marju wastes no time on the outer side for the Newcastle Knights. But Sunia Taruva
1: stays down. I think that's part of their process.
0: So this is HIA, isn't it?
2: Yeah, he's been asked to leave by the referee. From that.
0: Jordan Wise having a chat with him now, but yeah, he's going to be assessed here, Sunia Taruva. The way he was protesting, I thought it was a penalty coming, but no, he was saying he's going off the field to be assessed here, Bridget Murphy. So Taruva's coming, well, not towards you, but towards the West Tigers bench now.
3: Yeah, so he's exiting the field. Looked a bit cranky with that decision. Doesn't look like he really feels like he needs to go, but
0: they never do.
3: But the rules are the rules, so he will be going off for an assessment. We'll get the latest on that. But Shop mentioned in the first half that Matt Croker, the Newcastle Knights lock forward, looked to be in a bit of pain. He played out and he's back out there at the moment, but he has been grabbing at his right arm and trying to avoid parts of the ruck. So we'll keep an eye on Matt Croker as well.
0: Field goal time, surely, says Cody. Yeah, well, you think it's not far away. Here's Ponga off to Gagai. Big hit from Stafford Toa. Gagai holds the footy, plays it now for Brown. 5 short of the halfway here. 9:40 left as Dom Young, either short of halfway, will play it here. On the last for Newcastle, Crossland comes back short side right. A kick from Brown up in the air. And Jareem Buller takes the catch, steps from his own 10-metre line here and gains 10 more. Where they'll start this next set about 18 away from that southern goal line here. Tigers running right to left. Macassini now spins infield in the tackle of Thomas Cant. Dummy half Kreuzau. Can they get something going here, West Tigers? Crossland makes the tackle, and so too Lucas. In fact, it was Croker in there on that run from Gerald Skelton. 40 out here, played by Bunty Arfoa. Dummy half Kreuzau. As this kick comes early from Dewey. He was ahead of the 40 off foot. In front of the 40 as Ponga fields it anyway. 10 out from his own line. And the Newcastle fullback and captain shares a pass by DiMaggio here. The left-hand side they go. He rumbles his way past Seyfarth. Takes on Terrell May. Still going DiMaggio like a wrecking ball. And he's 5 shy of the halfway. Good game that time for the winger. 20 in from the eastern side. 8:20 left. A set restart to boot here for the Knights. So a full set now inside West Tigers territory. Thomas Cann piled in there by Jerome Luai and he'll play it across land. 6 tackles inside West Tigers own area. Tip wide by Ponga, the best, and now Marziu again as he steps in field, now taken by Latu Fainu. 35 out from that southern goal line. 8 minutes left here. Scoreline still 6 points all. Knights and Tigers on ABC Sport. Crossland back on the inside now for Croker. And Croker met there by Terrell May and will play it. 32 out, 20 in from the eastern side. Ponga, now it's been lost by Lucas. The pass came hot and no issues about that. It just came cold off Dylan Lucas and it will be a West Tigers ball, 20 out from their own line. Southern end, Dean Hallett's house. 7.5 to go And it remains Newcastle 6, West Tigers 6.
4: Yeah, that's not often something that goes wrong, the combination between Kalyn Ponga and Dylan Lucas. We've just seen a replay of a hit on Ponga back upfield when he got that line break assist away to Greg Marju off the kick return, but nothing doing there from the referees, and he resumes his place.
0: So 7 minutes left in the game. West Tigers scrum field, centre field scrum, 20 out from their own line. Who can hold their nerve here in wet conditions? Rain still falling here at Hunter Stadium. And there is Sione Fonu in his 50th game. Scored a couple of tries against the Dolphins last week, the back rower. His first two tries of the year. As they step towards that 40-metre line now, and Tuckleton playing it as Bunty Afoa. Croyce out. No look pass to his left here. Over the halfway they go here, West Tigers. The services of Fanua Bole. Back to Coruscant, five inside Newcastle territory. And now Terrell May stands in the tackle of Dylan Lucas. Comes across to the right-hand side. Dewey's kick goes up in the air. It'll land 10 metres out here. Ponga calls for it. Oncoming traffic there with Buller. And the ball bubbles into the Newcastle in-goal area. Picked up by Bradman Best. Off to Dom Young. He gets around Nakas. And he's still going young. Escapes the turn. Got away from the wire. Still going young. Over the 40. Towards halfway. They're chasing him. He goes on the inside there of Terrell May. Sends the pass off to Bradman Best. Good luck with this. 30, 20, 10. Bradman scores under the post. Newcastle's in, and they lead the game 10-6 with a kick to come. 5:50 left.
4: Yeah, well, the Newcastle.

0: As soon as he gets into the backfield, you called it, Spriggy. There was no chance that anyone was going to get him. He gets under the post and extends the lead for them.
1: So Newcastle's in front, 10-6. I mentioned your return last week from that calf injury, and Bridge, there was a nice little baby celebration there for Badman Best as well.
2: Yes, absolutely. He's got the little one who has probably some of the best genetics in terms of sport ever. His partner's father is none other than boxer Jeff Fenwick. So that baby has a, well...
1: Fast feet, fast hands.
2: Yeah, all of it. All of it.
1: 4:50 left here, so Plummer directly in front. And that was the other ideal thing as far as where that try was scored from Bradman Best to break the deadlock here at Hunter Stadium. Rain continues to tumble. 4:30 left now on the clock. Plummer's 1-for-1 so far tonight. And here he is. Total of 12 metres out here, Kalen Ponga, directly in front of the uprights to make it 12-6 Newcastle. For back of the Bradman Best try, and he does just that, does Kalen Ponga, who is bound for Maroons camp, you would think, tomorrow. 2 out of 2 tonight for Kalen Ponga, and of course Bradman Best scoring his third try of the year. Around the grounds in the AFL, North Melbourne 79 leads Essendon 65, and the second quarter, that's the last quarter there, in fact, might have just gone full time in the North Melbourne Essendon game. Second quarter, Fremantle 28 leads the Gold Coast Suns 2. What a try there from Newcastle. So, Bradman Best. He played Origin a few years ago, down Newbridge.
2: Just heard from the West Tigers and HIA official Sunia Taruva, a Category 2 head knock that he was taken off for an assessment there.
1: Okay, but we won't see him return anyway based on... Well, it's 4 minutes left, so, yeah. Dewey kicks off here. Goes about 20 metres. Fletcher Sharp is there first. Newcastle here. They've won 5 out of their past 6. Looking to keep most of this form line going here and shoot back up into what I think will be 5th on the table. I'll check that in a second as well. 30 out from this northern goal line. Marzu makes the carry, gains about 7 metres. 20 in from the eastern side. Crossland across to Croker. And Croker collected by Sione Fainu. Time running out here for West Tigers. 3:50 left in the game. They're defending this set here from Newcastle. Thomas Cant slips away there from Sione Fainu. And he'll plat meter shot a halfway. Off here to Dylan Brown. And he kicks on the halfway line down towards the wing of Starford Toa, who was actually sin bin the

0: the Saints. Desperate stuff here for Benji's men. On the approach, 25 out from their own line. And it is with Gerald Skelton. Brought down 35 out, 20 in from that far side. Dewey comes through hands to Jerome Luai on his centre field run, eventually collected by Dylan Brown. Meter short of halfway here for West Tigers. That pass at Ford for all money, coming from close out of the left-hand side, and the crowd certainly agrees with me there. Played by Jareem Buller on this last play, West Tigers. It's a high spiralling ball from Adam Dewey. Ponga does take the catch and defuses that bomb. 10 out from that northern line. Now they want penalty here as well, as Koyasau came in pretty hard on the Newcastle captain, but nothing doing here, and the Knights go on the attack, 10 out from their own line.
1: Yeah, beautiful take by Calen Ponga under all sorts of pressure coming through, and a floating ball, difficult conditions, but again, it's been a theme, I think, for the Newcastle Knights, just their ability to stick in for each other, that scramble defence, as I mentioned before, and just remaining composed.
0: Marzu gets up to play it now, 25 out from his own line, as he goes to the Lucas on a good post-contact run up through centre field, 37 out from his own line. Played here to Fletcher Sharp, and again he explodes away, as Fletcher Sharp is often wont to do. Five short of halfway. Crossland across to Dylan Brown, and Brown's kick again down towards the wing of Stafford Tower. It's all been quite sort of methodical and rhythmic these last few sets. Minute 45, is that the right word? Left in the game, where it's Newcastle 12, West Tigers 6. Play 2 here for West Tigers, and caught 30 out from his own line. And playing it down there is a bowler. It comes across here now with Jareem Buller, and the fullback collected 40 metres out from that southern goal line, which West Tigers are running away from. Minute 20 left here. Desperate stuff. Last ditch effort here for Benji's men. Koroisau goes low in the Frizzell oncoming traffic. Play it 8 short of halfway. Spun across to Luai. On their second last effort now for West Tigers. Pass comes cut out wide here towards Stafford Toa. He steps infield, taken down there by Young and also Gagai. Last play, Tigers 30 out from Newcastle's line. Nakasini off to Dewey. Puts up the high kick. Goes shot up in the air. Gains no real metres other than vertical ones. Let bounce by Nakasini, had a back by Sinifanu. It goes straight here to the Newcastle Knights, and now Luai puts the tackle there on the man.

0: there as Dominic Young was slipping on that greasy surface. And the home fans think this should be a penalty going the Knights' way. They lead 12-6, 25 seconds left. Touchline, Bridget Murphy.
1: Yeah, just looking at Dom Young, he's still got his hands on the ball, laying on the ground. Can't really see what he's clutching at. He's getting to his feet and is going to play the ball, but looks like he's got maybe a slight limp.
0: Yeah. Guys always look like he's like he's limping. He's got very long legs and he's kind of has the, you know, the appropriate sort of gait. Is that the right way to describe it? 8 short of the halfway. It's been the word of the day so far. 20 in from the western side. He's limping a little bit though, the Englishman. As the seconds tick down here, 15 of them left in this game to close round 17 here at Hunter Stadium. And the Newcastle Knights in these dying seconds will reaffirm their position in the NRL's top eight. They were eighth, having slipped from fifth because of other teams winning, other results. And the Newcastle Knights with this win, gritting in the wet, by no means perfect for either side, but they win 12-6 against West Tigers, condemning West now to six losses in eight games and seven in their past 10. But the Newcastle Knights are right where they want to be in Justin Holbrook's first year in charge. 10 wins now on the year. Full-time score here, Newcastle 12, West Tigers 6.
2: Yeah, I think gritty is the right way to describe it, Spriggy. It was a slow start from the Newcastle Knights, and obviously the low-scoring game, the conditions weren't conducive to scoring lots of points, but they hung in there, and I mentioned a number of times about their goal line defence or their scramble defence. Maybe a bit of a combination of the Tigers' attack not really flowing, but you still got to turn up when, you know, balls are on the ground, when there's kicks in behind the line to support your back three, and I thought they did a really good job of that throughout the night, the Newcastle Knights. Obviously, they were well aided by players coming back. Dylan Lucas had a strong game on that left edge. Bradman Best was good as well, scoring that try to put them in front and to ultimately seal the victory. And I thought Kevin Ponga had a solid game at the back, but you know, the Tigers have got a bit of work to do just around their structures. I know Adam Dewey came back tonight, but yeah, they looked a little bit clunky and out of rhythm at times.
0: Bridget Murphy, we can get down to you.
1: Yes, boys, I'm here with Dylan Lucas from the Newcastle Knights. Get under that umbrella. Big game, tough game in that second half. How do you wrap that one up?
3: Yeah, that's another scrappy win from us, but when you're getting the 2 points and you're not playing well, that's a positive to take out of it, but we got some work to do. We're far from our best, and yeah, we've got to be a lot better than that.
1: To get over for a try, though, in these conditions, I mean, I'm feeling it for the first time. This crowd feels like spongy. How was that, and just to get that relief of being able to get back in the game?
3: These conditions make it hard when it's wet and it's slippery, but and it doesn't help when we couldn't hold on to the footy, and we made it hard on ourselves. But to the boys' credit, we stuck in there, and we found a way to win, and that's a real positive at the moment. We're finding ways to win, and we can hang on to that. But, yeah, like I said earlier, we've got to be a lot better.
1: And, hey, a big evening tonight, of course. Origin selection's coming out. You had any exciting phone calls yet before the game?
3: Nah, I haven't heard anything yet. I'll just wait and see what happens. Hopefully get a call. It is what it is now. If I get a call, I'll be more than ready to go.
1: Well, fingers and toes crossed. Thanks for having a talk to ABC Sport.
3: Thank you.
0: Dylan Lucas there with Bridget Murphy. Of course, he was in the New South Wales squad in game one, and then, of course, made his debut in game two. So you'd think he would be in that squad somewhere. It's just a question of where and whether he gets a start in Laurie Daly's side for game three.
2: Yeah, he deserves to be in the squad at the very least, in my mind.
0: So does Tomalolo Kawatu. Well, you're right. So we'll get some reaction from West Tigers if we can. The man who turned tonight, sorry, Bridge, I'm just watching you. Got brushed by him, do we? Anyway, we'll see how we can go. Down to you, Bridge.
1: I'm here with Jerome Luai. Jerome, just hang on one sec. Jerome, tough loss there. Plenty of grit, though, especially considering in the second half some of these conditions.
4: Yeah, I'm proud of the boys, proud of the effort. Come up against a very strong night side, good form, a lot of Origin players, so they're playing with a lot of confidence. We thought we dragged them in the dogfight. We had an opportunity to win at the back end of the game to win it, and we came up short, but can't fault the boys' effort.
1: You know, that opening minute of the game where it looked like the Knights had scored, of course, that was overturned. How proud of you or your boys that they didn't let that get to them, that, you know, that opening exchange? It would have rattled a lot of sides.
4: Yeah, I think Seifarth, a really good player. He made a good read there in three men. He's gone up against Ponga out there on the edges, so he's really diligent at training, and that sort of paid off in the moment. But we've done a lot of practice, mindfulness, you know, when something doesn't go quite right, how are we as a team? So I thought we bounced back really well. Got in front there.

0: one stage, but couldn't hold the boys off.
1: And to have Adam Dewey back in this side, what difference has that made?
0: Yeah, he's probably the reason why we're in that game for such a long period of time, so it's great to have him back. Start forming that combination once again. Hopefully we can get our footy on.
1: Well, onward and upward. Thanks for talking to ABC Sport.
0: Take care. Appreciate it.
2: Tigers co-captain and 5'8", Jerome Luai there with our own Bridget Murphy. We might get one more from the Knights if we can, Bridge. And that, in fact, yeah, they scored a combination of points. It was 6-0 Tigers at halftime and then 12-6 Newcastle. So they did shut the Tigers out, at least in that second 40, which was... Yeah, error-riddled second half for both sides. Really, Bradman best try the difference in the end. That now brings the Knights up onto 24 points, so equal with the Warriors, Dolphins, Roosters sitting just out to that top four. And we can go back down to you, Bridge.
1: I'm here with Tyson Frizzell. Tyson, some of the worst conditions we've had here all year.
3: Yeah, wasn't ideal. I'm saying that we've been blessed with some good weather, but yeah, tough conditions. Bit of a scrubby game that comes along with it, and another gritty win.
1: Yeah, the fight back, of course. You know, it was on and then off, and then on and then off, and then your team found a way. How proud are you of your boys?
3: Yeah, very proud. Like I said, we haven't been winning pretty, but we've been winning those close games that we probably haven't been able to do in the past. So, like I always say, there's a lot of improvement, but we're getting the results, but we still need to be getting.
1: And hey, it's been a weird week with, of course, Jane Gagai's news that he's going to be moving in. You played a heck of a lot of footy with him. Tell me about his impact here at the Knights, and I guess in what ways he's going to be missed for this squad.
3: Yeah, he knows how I feel about him, and we all, we would love for him to stay, and things don't always go that way, but. We just say we're very blessed to play alongside a guy like him. He'll go down as one of the greats, and we know how much he means to us on and off the field, and I wish nothing more, but hopefully the only way we can repay him is by getting as close as we can to the end, and you know, who knows what will happen. I'd love nothing more than to send him out on the line.
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3: Thank you.
2: Tyson Frizzell down there with Bridget Murphy, and Bridge can get out of the rain and join us up here in the commentary box for our little Sunday wrap-up here to close round 17. We'll recap the entire round. We'll get a full summary from Maury, Louis and Gibbsy from that Canberra St. George Illawarra game earlier, in which the Raiders won 24-16 at Canberra Stadium, and look ahead to NRLW round 1, which starts on Thursday night. And NRL round 18, which starts on Friday night. Here today in Newcastle, the first try was scored by Tony Suka for West Tigers in the 10th minute. Adam Dewey with the successful conversion. It was 6-0, the visitors at the halftime break. And then it was those two second-half tries to Dylan Lucas, who we heard from there in the 53rd minute. And Bradman Best in the 74th minute as well. Fantastic team try there from the Newcastle Knights. And Callum Ponga slotted both conversions as well for that 12-6 full-time scoreline here. They've now won 8 of their past 10 against West Tigers. In fact, Tigers have won the previous two. So they've won a few in a row, 7 in a row, and then they lost the previous two. They've now won 5 out of 6 at Hunter Stadium as well. And overall, 6 wins in their past 7 starts for the Newcastle Knights, who are effectively equal second, Dean Halitau. So the for and against splits the Warriors, Dolphins, Roosters and Knights, all sitting 2 games behind the Penrith Panthers. And that, of course, is also to be factored in that the Panthers have... they got South next week to start round 18, then the bye. That's their last bye, so as far as the points they have coming. And I'll sort of go through all this because there's a few teams. It's all a bit sort of lopsided as far as who's... and the Warriors have the bye this week as well. So that's also significant as far as the makeup of that top four. But the Knights go back into fifth spot with this impressive win in, you know, tricky circumstances here. Who were your 3 best players?
4: Best players. So I'm going to go for 1 point, Bradman Best. I thought he was dynamic on that edge, as he always is. 168 running metres, obviously the try that sealed the deal for them, but also defensively, he's so hard to get around, and there really wasn't any options around him from the Tigers. For 2 points, I'm going to go Phoenix Crossland. Not a lot of attacking play, but he came up with 63 tackles. He was out there for 80 minutes, and he's an ultimate workhorse. And I mentioned the scramble and the one percenters that the Newcastle Knights did really well this afternoon, and he was probably key to that, leading them through the middle. 3 points are going to go Dylan Lucas. I thought he was a handful on that edge. He ran for 100 metres, scored the try, obviously. He was damaging on the edge, a couple of tackle breaks, line breaks, and he came up with 50 tackles of his own. So that's a pretty big performance from the back rower to square off against other back rowers vying for positions in the blue side.
2: 3-4 Dylan Lucas, 2 for Vance Crossland and 1 to Bradman Best in the ABC Player of the Year as awarded by Dean Halitau. Next week, the Knights are at home again against the Dolphins. That's Sunday, same time slot, the 4:05 game. And the Tigers are away against the Dragons at Cogra, Saturday 5:30. So as I said, they've now lost 6 of their past 8 after having had that little win there of, that run there of, 3 straight wins and 4 in their 5 at one stage there. West Tigers, but now they'll be sitting back in 11th. That's where they'll stay to conclude round 17. Around the grounds quickly, just to recap what's happening elsewhere in the AFL. Fremantle in the second quarter leads Gold Coast 29-10. Don't forget the Women's T20 World Cup, the cricket on ABC Listen and ABC Sport Digital. I mentioned tonight's game, 7:30, South Africa up against Bangladesh at Lord's, followed by Australia, India at Lord's, the last two group games of that Women's T20 World Cup. And then, of course, the semi-finals and final for Sophie Molyneux's Australians there in that World Cup. There was a jersey flag curtain raiser here in Newcastle today, 28-14. The Knights beat Kabidi Silk Tails. And just on other things that have happened, I don't want to go too deep down the rabbit hole here with the around the grounds, but I'll do the lower grades later on if I get time. And Bridget mentioned, by the way, Bridget, welcome back. $3 million across the weekend?
1: Well, across the round and all of the, beanie sales, donations, all of it all coming together is around $3 million. That was at halftime. Obviously, the tally is still going.
2: Okay.
1: So we'll see how it develops.
2: We'll also have inside this next hour the New South Wales squad announced, which will keep our eyes peeled for the usual leaks, which are never usually correct, but that is to be announced 7 p.m. We'll be off air at 6:30, so in the next half an hour. 3.8 million, by the way, is the final tally. Thank you, Zaino, in the studio.
4: Isn't the first source of our leaks usually Michael Carayannis, and you're saying they're wrong?
1: Yeah.
2: Well, look.
1: Is that it?
2: I'll keep an eye on MC's texts. I'll treat them with short shrift until I see Laurie Daly announce the actual side, because MC's usually on the money with these things, but I want to see the side.
4: I'm just taking,
2: You're the one who doesn't rate Carayannis. What are you talking about?
4: We're always into each other, but we love each other.
2: 0467 920 222. Stuart says, I say that the Knights might need a couple more wins. I say we shall see. Tigers. Benji Marshall will be coach for the next 5 years. I'm saying the Broncos will not make the 8. That's not exactly a bold prediction. Thank you, Stuart, for your text there. Pete at Fennel Bay says, Croker copped a stray boot when making a tackle from a Tiger. Did you see that down there, Bridge? We saw him come back on.
1: He came back on. I didn't necessarily see that stray boot, but he did just look like he was, on and off in terms of just feeling comfortable throughout the match. So, he did finish it out, and I'm just trying to see where he is now. Probably
2: getting dry somewhere.
1: Yeah, you'd hope so. Now they're all signing jerseys. And, of course, right now, it stopped raining.
2: Of course it has.
1: Of course it has.
2: So there might be a light sprinkle. Tom says, happy rugby league. The crowd at Dolphins v Warriors at Lang Park yesterday was over 40,000. The atmosphere was electric. Thanks to both teams for putting on such a great display. Saturday afternoon footy just works, says Tom. It was a fantastic game, wasn't it?
4: That was a great game, that game.
2: Yeah. And the crowd here, by the way, 22,968 as Bridget Murphy mentioned as well. Sean in Geelong says, love the call, team. I feel like I'm there. As a Balmain fan, I can't barrack for the new franchise. Just love hearing the guy name again. Go get him, Mav. Thank you, Sean, for your text.
1: Can I make one just observation?
2: Please.
1: If anyone has any thoughts on this, what I noticed down there, which in my 29 years of coming to the footy at this very ground, at some times there was an artificial Newcastle chant.
4: Yes, heard it.
1: It was coming out of the speakers.
4: Yep, that's
1: to try and start it up. And no one was buying it. As a Novocastrian, you know, the Newcastle chant only comes out when the time is right, when the feeling is right.
2: We saw this
1: you
2: happen
1: can't
2: a bit.
1: Construct that.
2: You know what? Because it was COVID. When it was COVID, yeah. we had the artificial
1: fine.
2: Crowd noise. No, but those things crept in during COVID, and now we sort of seem to have a bit of a hybrid arrangement with that sort of stuff.
1: But it was to start it up, and I'm not on in my
2: books. Well, by the way, it worked in the end. They won 12-6.
1: Yeah.
4: Maybe the players heard it.
1: Yeah.
4: For real. They thought it was for real.
1: Maybe.

0: Okay, I get what you're putting down.
1: Let's go back to the start of the round, and I'll just sort of recap the results on our way into the wrap from earlier in Canberra. We began round 17 back on Thursday night at Western Sydney Stadium. South 32 beat Parramatta 12. The Bulldogs 30 did beat the Gold Coast Titans 12. Second game in a row, Stephen Crichton played at 5-8, and I was there at Abena. So big win for the Doggies, who have now won 3 in a row. The Roosters 24 outlasted the Broncos 18 in that other game on Friday at Lang Park. Also at Lang Park, that game you mentioned there, that was probably the game of the year. One of them, that Dolphins Warriors, 26-24 with a win there to the Finns, who look primed for their first finals campaign. Still a little way off yet. North Queensland, the Cowboys, got back on the winner's list with a 26-12 win over the Penrith Panthers. That's now back-to-back defeats for Ivan Cleary's men for the first time since. Well, to contextualise this, first time since late last year. They lost three in a row in those last three rounds of last year. And two of those were Golden Point, and one was that game against the Bulldogs where they had their entire New South Wales Cup side playing. So that was their last time they lost three in a row, and they now have a chance to not lose three in a row when they play Souths to open round 18.
2: Tough game.
1: We were at Brookvale last night, shop. Manly also got back on that winner's list with a 30-4 win over the Melbourne Storm. Our next footy will be NRLW round one. So a standalone season opener, Sharks v Knights at Shark Park. How are the Newcastle Knights looking this year, Bridge?
0: They're looking good, very good. Of course, a lot of the conversation around the Knights NRLW side is, you know, this is the start of the no Southwell era. Neither Southwell sister playing for their home club. So Jesse Southwell, of course, moving on to the Brisbane Broncos. And a lot of, you know, that commentary has been, oh, yeah, well, what are the Knights going to be without Jesse Southwell directing the ball? I'm really excited to see the return of Kira Dibb. I had a chat with Kira this week. She's really forming such a strong partnership with Georgia Roach in the halves there. And I think she's just got that level of experience. And coming back from being the inaugural captain at the Cowboys, a lot more leadership experience under her belt there. So I'm really excited to see what she does with the side. And, you know, she's worked with Ben Jeffries, of course, before when Ben was the inaugural coach up in North Queensland. And, yeah, I think it'll be a promising year for Newcastle.
1: The rest of that round resumes on Saturday with Gold Coast Titans v. the Roosters, Dragons v. Canberra, and Broncos Cowboys as well. Sunday, Parramatta and West Tigers, and then the Warriors host the Bulldogs in Waikato. NRL round 18, as I mentioned, starts with Penrith versus South Sydney. What a game this will be. Panthers having suffered back-to-back defeats. That's at Western Sydney Stadium on Friday night. In fact, I'll recap the ladder before I launch into all those games with that abridged pre-origin round. The Panthers, I mentioned, on top by two games with 28 competition points, a total of 4 points ahead of the Warriors and the Dolphins, and then the Roosters and Knights, all on 24 points from second down to fifth, separated by four and against. The Seagulls are 2 points, or one game further back from there, in sixth, level on points with South Sydney and Cronulla Sutherland. That's the top eight. Then the Cowboys are a game behind there in ninth, even with their big win over the Panthers yesterday. One game further back on 18 points are the Bulldogs and West Tigers. And then it's the Melbourne Storm. Is it season done for the Storm, shop? We mentioned yesterday they've got a big few games coming up with obviously the bye, then Gold Coast, then a bunch of those teams in that top four, top eight position.
2: I don't know if it's season done. Like what are they, 7 wins? So
1: say if they beat Gold, they'll get 2 points to the bye next week, beat Gold Coast the week after, they'll be favourites in that game. It's in Melbourne, I'm pretty sure. And then, or in fact, is it? And then they've got, a bunch of those teams, Roosters, Souths, Manly again in Perth in a few weeks. Melbourne host Gold Coast in round 19. So
2: they were disrupted last night. They had injuries, players out of position, obviously no Jerome Hughes. So it was a tough game to go away against the Seagulls. I think the season's not done for them.
1: So the few seasons on life support, though, Storm and the Broncos are game behind the other reigning premiers, and then the Raiders, even with their win today, on 14 points. So the minor premiers and premiers of last year occupying 14th and 13th on the current NRL table. The Eels also on 14 points, sitting in 15th, and the Titans one game back from there. The Dragons, just the one win this year and the two byes, sitting in last place. And, of course, having that 24-16 loss earlier today as well. So the rest of that round, a look ahead to next week. with, I mentioned, Penrith and South getting us started on at 8 o'clock. Saturday, the two games, Dragons host West Tigers at Cogra Jubilee. So that's the next game for West Tigers. And winnable for the Dragons, maybe? How would they see it?
2: Well, after tonight, you'd say it could be winnable. They obviously pushed Canberra down there in Canberra, and they've shown some signs of fight. That's one thing that the Dragons have done well over the last month, or pretty much for this year. They've had real good moments, yeah. And the Tigers were poor. I'd say they were poor, and they'd probably admit that themselves tonight.
1: Broncos v Sharks in the Saturday night game next week as well at Lang Park. And then we've got the two games on Sunday. So Parramatta, of course, hosting the Sea Eagles at Western Sydney Stadium. And then we're back here on Sunday.
0: All three of us back here.
1: For the Knights and the Dolphins at Hunter Stadium. And the Dolphins actually favoured early on in that. Of course, they're a top four team right now, the Dolphins, I mentioned, but that'll be a massive game between two of those top four aspirants.
0: And the Dolphins, from memory, I mean, I don't have the spreadsheets that you have in front of you, Spriggy, but Dolphins are often the Knights' bogey team, I feel, especially when they play here. I think they've lost a few matches against the Dolphins here at Hunter Stadium. So it will be a tough one for the Newcastle Knights. And I think the Dolphins, with what they were able to do in Brisbane this week, I think we'll come into this one with a lot of confidence, and rightly so.
1: Buyers next week to Canterbury Bankstown, the Cowboys, the Raiders, the Roosters, the Storm, the Titans, and the Warriors. So there we go. That's how it all finishes up. We usually do the wow moment, don't we? But I didn't really sort of plan anything, least of all the Connor Watson opener there for the wow moment. The whole
3: wow.
1: Round's a wow.
3: Oh, there it is.
1: Well, they were on the spot. Do we have any wow moments? I mean, the game yesterday at Lang Park was a wow, wasn't it? The Dolphins Warriors. Any other wow moments of the week? Brabin best try was pretty good.
2: Yeah, against the run of play, long out of the end goal try. So that was pretty special. But yeah, probably hard to go past that game yesterday.
0: I'll go 3 mil for the Mark Hughes Foundation. That's a wow.
1: 3.8, nearly
0: 3.8.
1: So there you go.
0: So that's my wow.
1: It was Billy Walters, by the way, playing for South. I've never doubt Zane Bojack's intel here, but someone asked, was it Harry? No, it was Billy. Played a halfback alongside Anthony Milford at 5'8 for South Slope.
2: Where was Harry playing this weekend, you know?
1: Harry Walters?
2: Yeah.
1: I don't know. Why are you asking me?
2: I don't know. I'm just wondering who Harry is.
1: 6'25. Hey?
2: 18th man, there you go.
1: 18th man, thank you. 6:25 on a Sunday. Leave me alone, Dean, please. Isaiah Katoa, of course, had surgery today as well for a broken wrist. So that's likely best case 4, worst case 8 weeks. A big loss for the Dolphins, isn't it? So that is some pertinent news coming out of this weekend's games, despite the Dolphins. Great. We heard from Cody Nicarima earlier as well on the show with Andrew Moore and the crew. As I said, you can catch up on all that via ABC NRL Daily and our best rugby league audio available there, and NRL Monday tomorrow night with Andrew Moore and Ruan Sims. Thank you, Bridget Murphy.
0: Thank you.
1: See you next week. Thanks, yep. Nellotow.
2: Spriggy, pleasure.
1: Thank you to Zane. Thank you to Nelly. Thank you to the Turnbuckle, Nathan Turnbull on the faders here. He's always a pro, our tech here at Hunter Stadium. To Dennis and the crew, Ralph, Andrew, our entire team across the weekend. Thank you, most importantly, for your company as well. Wins today to Canberra over St. George Illawarra, 24-16. And here in Newcastle, it was the Knights 12, the West Tigers 6. The highlights to finish, and the Origin squad's out tonight and tomorrow, and the Women's World Cup, the cricket, available on ABC Sport Digital as well. Farewell from us.
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5: Matt Timocor having a great start to the game, finally tackled right on the Luke Lewis line, 35 metres out from the Dragons' goal line, and in there to greet him was Ryan Couch, but now Sanders a pass to Hosking. Went without it, look out! It's picked up by the Dragons, they race over halfway, Tyrell Sloan, no one will get near him. Savage is trying, but no way, Jose! Tyrell Sloan races over to score. From Canberra, poor attempted catch from Hosking. Joe Tarpany blowing up at his teammates, and Tyrell Sloan too quick streaks over to score the try. 10 out from the Canberra line in front of the post, played on the last to Cook. Goes left, through hands, Flanagan, the home, he dropped it, Savage picks it up, look out, over the 30, the 40, halfway, put the glasses down, horse goes bye-bye, and he's away, Xavier Savage slows to a trot. Was in pursuit, but Xavier Savage runs 90 metres against the run of play to score. 16 out from the goal line. He plays the ball to Little. Comes centre field left. Ryan Couchman got it away. Flanagan. Oh. Throws a cutout, intercepted again. Xavier Savage says, yeah, you're right, Carl. X marks the spot. And Xavier races away to score. score the try. Was he onside?

0: whiskey. And I don't want to break the news to him or his wife, Jackie, that he took about 10 extra minutes to match it with Xavier Savage. Slow as a wet week.
1: Sungy charges there into Holmes and Leilua held up. Sounds, whistle blows, Canberra Raiders win.
2: 4 metres shy of Newcastle's line. Croyce out of Seafar. Right-hand side, Dewey. In close here for Tony Suka, who takes two defenders with him and might just get the footy down. He scores a try. And now Crossland. No look pass to his left for Brown. 20 out here, Newcastle. Comes to Ponga. Inside back to Dylan Lucas. Huge gap there for the back rower. And Dylan Lucas says, I'll have some of that. And scores behind the posts. At last, Newcastle find some points. And the ball bobbles into the Newcastle in-goal area. Picked up by Bradman Best. Off to Dom Young. He gets around Nakasini. He's still going young. Escapes the turn. He's got left Noir. Still going young. Over the 40. Towards halfway. They're chasing him. He goes on the inside there of Terrell May. Sends the pass off to Bradman Best. Good luck with this. 30, 20, 10. Bradman scores.

0: Newcastle Knights are right where they want to be in Justin Holbrook's first year in charge. 10 wins now on the year. Full-time score here, Newcastle 12, West Tigers.
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2: Hello and welcome to the Sporting Witness podcast from the BBC World Service with me, Alex Last. And today's story is a rare one. It's a truly remarkable sporting struggle that became legend. It comes from the world of American football. It's the story of Rocky Blyer. Our story begins in 1968, a turbulent time in America. The Vietnam War was at its height. Half a million US troops were serving in Vietnam. Many were conscripts. Opposition to the war had divided the country.
3: Vietnam! Hell no! Are you going? Hell no!
2: But that year, 22-year-old Rocky Blyer was living his dream of being a professional American football player. Running back in college, he'd just been selected to play by the NFL team, the Pittsburgh Steelers.
4: You know, it was a big thing. It was something I wanted to do, something I had focused on. My dad owned a bar, so all the patrons in the bar, you know, would watch football. Now Bob's boy was, you know, going to be one of those guys.
2: But then, in a moment, Rocky's life changed.
4: We were practicing, and I was in the locker room when all of a sudden one of the equipment men holler, "Hey, Blyer, there's a letter over here for you." Now, you have to understand, being the 417th player picked in the NFL, nobody sends you any fan mail. So I stood up very quickly, went over there, and opened it up, and it said, "Greetings. We'd like to inform you that you've been inducted into the armed services of your country." And it knocked me on the floor.
2: If drafted into the military, some professional footballers had managed to be placed in U.S.-based reserve units or the National Guard, as of course famously were certain children of the rich and powerful. But Rocky was no star player. He was sent to Vietnam, and what's more, he joined an infantry unit out in the field.
5: We gotta get out of this place, if it's the last thing we ever do.
6: For these recruits, a year's ordeal is just beginning.
7: Berthel.
6: Almost to a man, they're conscripts.
7: Jones.
6: Soldiers because they have to be. And almost to a man, they'll be posted to frontline combat units. That's the role of the conscript in Vietnam, to fight and often to die.
5: We gotta get out of this place.
4: I was just the new guy, and that was it. We're all trying to survive. We're all trying to get through the day. All I want to do is put my time in and get out of here and get back to the States and get back to my life. And that was the mentality of the majority of soldiers that were over there.
2: In August 1969, Rocky went with his platoon down from their mountain base to battle the North Vietnamese Army and Viet Cong guerrillas in the valley below.
4: Sister company down in the valley was under attack. Helicopters come in, pick us up, and we fly down into the valley. It's turning dark, and there's firefight going on, helicopters, there are tracer bullets going on and off.
2: 2 days later, they were sent out on a mission to find the bodies of fallen comrades killed in battle and bring them back.
4: We are on patrol. We're moving out onto an open rice paddy, and the word was to keep 5 yards distance between one another. Keep your eyes and ears open. Keep your head on a swivel. I mean, the enemy, they're around here, obviously. And I was eighth in line. And so when I stepped out in that rice paddy, my point man, who is now maybe 40 yards in front of me, saw movement across the berm. Shots broke the stillness. They started to run. He started the chasing, pulling everybody out in the middle of the rice paddy, when all of a sudden you could hear the bite of a machine gun just leveling the area. And, you know, guys were diving left and right, crawled on your hands and knees, and 4 guys were pinned down right out in the open. I rolled over my side to return fire, and that's when I felt a thud in my left leg. I got shot, took out a big chunk of meat, you know, and I didn't know what the extent it was. It wasn't as if it hit an artery and I was pumping blood. So the medic came over, and then eventually he and I crawled back to our commanding officer. all of a sudden I see this grenade coming, flying in through the air, end over end over end over end, and it hits my commanding officer right in the middle of the back, and it bounces off of him, and it rolls towards me. I'm laying right next to him. I'm not but 3 feet from him, and I get to jump out of the way. As I get up, it blows up to my right foot, knee, and thigh.
7: Eventually, the platoon pulled back to base, dragging and carrying Rocky with them. Rocky was evacuated through a string of field hospitals before ending up in a U.S. military hospital in Japan. The damage had been considerable.
4: The biggest problem I have, besides the loss of muscle and flesh, in my foot, I had damage, and so I couldn't move my toes, and then I had broken bones within my foot.
7: Lying in his bed on the ward, Rocky had just one question for his doctor.
4: Can I go back and play football? And his response was, I mean, you just won't have the strength nor the flexibility to do the things that are necessary to be a running back in the NFL. Well, you know, what he just did was just kind of like suck out all the hope that I had. 2 days later, I got a postcard in the mail, and it had two lines on it. It said this: Rock, team's not doing well. We need you. Art Rooney.
7: And that really meant something, because Art Rooney was the actual owner of the Pittsburgh Steelers team. And so from despair, Rocky now had hope. He was determined to get back to play again. While recovering, he got himself fit. And back in the U.S. in 1970, he was invited to the Pittsburgh Steelers training camp, where they would whittle down the hopefuls to choose the squad for the next year. But amid the grueling workouts, it was clear Rocky's foot wasn't right. Rocky could be seen limping. One coach at the camp said that when Rocky ran, it looked like every step hurt.
4: They allowed me to go all the way through training camp. They were kind enough to keep me around. And I walked into the locker room. It's cut day. It's the final decision. Maybe, just a long shot might keep you.
7: But then he was called in to see the coach, Chuck Knoll. Rocky had not made the team and would be let go.
4: Chuck got up and he said, listen, I'm sorry. I said, I want you to go home and do whatever's necessary to get yourself back in shape. Are you sure? Yes. Are you sure? Yes. Are you sure? All of a sudden, that was my worst day ever. I mean, I was just crushed, and I drove home, and I was crying, and because I didn't know what to do, what else to do, what was I going to do?

0: at that time.
1: But then the Rooney family intervened again. They kept Rocky at the club, and the Steelers' own medical team had another look at him and discovered he still had fragments of the grenade in his foot.
0: I had another operation. I had some shrapnel that was causing me to limp during training camp. So they took that out. Also, one of the things was that scar tissue reduced the flexibility in my foot and so on. So they broke all the scar tissue up. And the only way they do that is they put you out, and then they take your toes and your foot and just go ram it back and forth and back and forth to get all that stuff broken up. So I spent a lot of time recuperating and rehabbing.
1: Over the next 2 years, Rocky recovered, and he even managed to make it onto the 53-man Pittsburgh squad. It was the start of a new era at the Steelers. For 40 years, they'd been hopeless, never won a thing. But starting in the 1970s under coach Chuck Knoll, the team had been rebuilt and was now full of great players. Among them, a new star running back, Franco Harris. And that meant, though he was in the squad, Rocky was quite far down the pecking order. Assigned to the special teams unit, he spent much of his time on the sidelines and barely featured as a running back. Come the end of the 1973 season, he had had enough and decided to quit, until a teammate persuaded him to give it one more go.
0: And he simply said, "You can't quit. You come back and you make them make a decision, but you don't cut yourself." In life, as we well know, things happen. In 1974, in that first game, Franco Harris gets hurt. The backup becomes the starter. I become the backup to the backup, which is pretty cool. I'd never been there before. And right before the half of the fourth game, the backup gets hurt. And I'm inserted the game at fullback, along with my running mate, a guy by the name of Preston Pearson. As a team, we win the game. So the following week, Preston and I get the start because everybody else is still banged up. And as a team, we win that game. Franco Harris now becomes healthy. Damn, I said to myself. But that's okay. At least I got a chance to play, show, prove what I could do. And we had our pregame meal. And afterwards, Coach, he looks around the table and he said, "Franco, you and Rock will start tonight." Momentarily, I have to understand, I was quite confused. But we get to start that game. And as a team, we win that game. And we start the following week. And as a team, we win that game.
1: In the brutal choreography of American football, Rocky could run with the ball, but unlike many, he also was tough enough and smart enough to block opposing players.
0: And the reason I got a chance to start, and here's the crux of it, I didn't find out until years later, wasn't because of my size and speed, but one talent. Chuck Knoll stopped our backfield coach and said, "Listen, who is your best blocker?" He said, "Blyer." He said, "Then start him." So because of that one talent, I get a chance to start. That opens the door, and then the rest is up to us and how we prepare and what we want to do and where we want to go. And we start the remaining part of the season, and we win the division, and we go to the playoffs. We win the playoffs, we go to the Super Bowl, and we win the Super Bowl.
1: That year, the Steelers and Rocky won the Super Bowl for the first time ever. The next year, as reigning champions, they won it all again. Then in 1976, running backs Franco Harris and Rocky both rushed for over 1,000 yards in a season, a feat only then achieved once before. Then the Steelers were Super Bowl champions again for both 1978 and 79 seasons. Rocky even caught a touchdown pass in Super Bowl 13. They were undisputably the team of the decade.
0: It was a magical time here in Pittsburgh, given the fact that the fan base here were all steel workers. The steel industry was down, but in their mind, they now belong to a city of champions. And that became the biggest thing.
1: And yet, says Rocky, one of his most cherished memories was his last game for the Steelers in 1980, when little but pride was on the line, and his team decided to give him the ball to try to win the game.
0: I could hear the fans going, "Rocky, Rocky, Rocky," as we moved the ball down the field. It's 24 seconds left on the clock. So all of a sudden, the ball is snapped. He gives me the ball. I'm rushing toward the goal line. As the clock's ticking down, I come to the goal line. Defensive back comes up to make the tackle. I leave my feet. He leaves his feet. Now two bodies hurtling at one another, and we collide. As the clock's going, 10, 9, and we cross the goal line. And we win the game.
1: Rocky's story became legend, and it seemed that unlike so many veterans, he had not just overcome his injuries, but he had overcome the legacy of the Vietnam War. But as it turned out, that was not quite true.
0: Well, I thought I really don't have any baggage until I went back to Vietnam after 50-some years. We found the exact location where the rice paddy was. Out of nowhere, from the bottom of my soul up through my body, I had this overwhelming sense of loss that had taken place, to the extent that emotionally I broke down and started to cry. And I couldn't control it. Then it was an insight, a big insight to me, how post-traumatic stress, mental health may not hit right away, but later on, you open the door and you walk out and you fall off a cliff. And we have to deal with that. That became a catharsis of putting Vietnam in its right place emotionally for me.
1: 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Until the next time, thanks for listening. Goodbye.

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0: ABC News, I'm Eliza Getzey. Officials in the Ukrainian capital say a major missile and drone attack has killed at least 11 people. The BBC's Sarah Rainsford reports.
1: There were loud explosions all through the night here in Kyiv as the centre of the city and other sites came under Russian attack. It began with drones, followed by multiple ballistic and cruise missiles as people rushed for underground shelters or metro stations. Our team counted 10 significant strikes in the first couple of hours and saw large fires in several places. A hotel roof was in flames. Kyiv's mayor, Vitaly Klitschko, says an ambulance station was also hit, injuring several medics, and residents were being rescued from damaged buildings.
0: Back home, a parliamentary committee tasked with reviewing the integrity of the National Disability Insurance Scheme has made 12 recommendations. Among them, bans on providers struck off in other parts of the care economy, penalties for offering kickbacks, and stronger action on conflicts of interest. Among them are also government agencies sharing information more effectively so that bad actors banned in one part of the care economy can't pick up work with the NDIS. It also recommended changing the NDIS Act to make it mandatory that kickbacks are reported and penalised. A progressive Jewish human rights lawyer has told the Royal Commission on Anti-Semitism and Social Cohesion about the abuse she's faced because of her vocal stance on Israel. Sarah Schwartz co-founded the Jewish Council of Australia in 2024 to represent Jewish Australians critical of Israel's conduct in its war in Gaza. She's told the inquiry she's been targeted online for her views, including by pro-Israel advocates questioning her Jewish identity.
2: And it relies on this idea that it's a core part of Jewish identity to support Israel. And if you're a Jewish person like me, who is critical of Israel, then you're not really Jewish. And your Jewishness can be called into question. You're a traitor to your own people. And you're, in the worst case, aligned with Nazis.
0: The government's proposed gambling reforms will be sent to an 8-week Senate inquiry as the Greens, Coalition and Crossbench call for greater scrutiny. Labor's legislation to restrict gambling ads on TV, radio and online has been introduced to Parliament today after a 3-year delay. Independent Senator David Pocock says the legislation doesn't go far enough and he says Parliament has an opportunity to de-link sport from gambling.
3: This is an opportunity to actually stop the normalisation of gambling amongst Australian kids. We now know that 3/4 of Australian children think that gambling is just a normal part of enjoying sport. We should be enjoying sport for what it is.
0: Islamic State rocket designer Haisim Zahab's temporary control orders have been changed to

0: allow him to spend more time with family. Mr. Zahab from Young in regional New South Wales was convicted in 2019 for trying to help the terrorist group develop sophisticated missile technology in Syria. At his release from jail in March this year, an interim control order was placed on the 52-year-old, including electronic monitoring and supervision by the Australian Federal Police. In the federal court today, Justice Robert Bromwich altered some of the conditions to allow Mr. Zahab to visit family members in Sydney and other areas for up to 72 hours with prior notification to authorities. And in Victoria, police have arrested a man for his alleged role in Melbourne's so-called alcohol wars. Ethan Seidemann has the details.
1: Police set up a special operation in April to investigate a spate of arson attacks on Melbourne hospitality venues. They believe teenagers have been hired through encrypted messaging apps to carry out attacks on behalf of unknown criminal groups. Police have been investigating a username they believe has been used to hire some of the teenagers. It's led to the arrest of a 19-year-old man from Cranbourne. He was allegedly found with four mobile phones, a baton, and four bank cards not in his name. He's due to face court next month. More than 50 people have been arrested since April, but police still don't have a clear motive for the attacks.
0: And in FIFA Men's World Cup news, the Socceroos have moved from their training base in California to Dallas, where they'll face Egypt on Saturday at 4 a.m. Australian Eastern Standard Time. Socceroos midfielder Ajin Hrustic says the team is focused on their own performance.
2: I don't want to talk about others. I just know what I feel, and I think we can, and I believe that we can get far. But yeah, let's take it game by game and see how we approach this one and prepare for it well, and then, you know, get it done.
0: It's still uncertain whether the Faroes star striker Mo Salah will play. And you're up to date with all the latest from ABC News.
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6: Hello, my name is James O'Brien, and I'd like you to think about the way you learned how to swim. It was all about kicking. It was all about the stroke. Most sports we play involve arms and legs, but what if you're born with limb difference? Or what if you, like me, end up losing a limb later in life? Can you still play sport? The answer is, yes, you can. And you don't have to be a Paralympian. Today, you'll hear from two people who just love sport. The first is Susan Wells, who is from near Bunbury in Western Australia. A couple of years ago, she lost both legs due to sepsis.
7: They did an MRI, unfortunately, they hadn't done an MRI previously for some reason, but it just showed up the bone going up my foot, tracking up, was just green, basically infected. And, you know, it was not recoverable, so we amputated my right leg.
6: But from an early age, she loved horse riding. And only a few weeks after losing her first leg, she was back in the saddle.
7: So my granddad was a racehorse trainer in Kalgoorlie when I was before I was born, and my parents weren't into horses at all. I didn't come from money, so we couldn't really afford it. And then when I was about 14, and I don't recommend people do this because you might get in trouble, but when I was about 14, I got given a horse, and I didn't tell my parents.
6: Really?
7: But I got a job. Washing dishes at this function centre in Gooseberry Hill, and I would earn, I think it was like $35 a week, and I had to pay $10 a week adjustment, and then I spent $25 a week on horse feed and stuff like that. And then after about 3 months, I told my parents that I've got this horse, but I'm paying for it myself, and I've been doing it for this long a time. And they were sort of like a little bit speechless, but because I continued to work and pay for it myself, you know, and it wasn't, you know, back then we're talking what was it mean, early 80s, late 70s, I guess, you know, and there was lots of people around me that helped me, and then I ended up getting a little horse float, and then, you know, going to Darling Range Pony Club in Perth. My mum's side of the family, which we didn't have a lot to do with, but my mum's cousin is Clayton Fredericks, who won a gold medal, I think, for Australia in eventing. And my I'd actually follow his daughter, who's a really good eventer in the UK. And so I've sort of got it there in my DNA. But, yeah, I just took it up myself without a lot of influence.
6: So when you got sick, did you wonder if you could ever do this again?
7: No, I knew I would.
6: You knew you would?
7: Yeah, there was no questions. Because I'd seen other people. I've seen people, I watched the Olympians, you know, Paralympians ride with their teeth. I've watched people, you know, no arms ride. I've watched people with half a, you know, if you look at, you know, the girls that rode at Paris, look at Bridget Murphy. She's, you know, look at, she can, like, honest to God, you know, horses are very adaptable animals. And I knew there was never a question as far as I was concerned. It was like, if you told me I couldn't, then that would have probably been, I would have loved it, because then I'd have to go and prove you wrong.
6: So what adjustments, if any, have you had to make?
7: Well, obviously, I wear prosthetic legs. I have riding legs now, and, you know, there's always issues or problems with, like, the problem I have is with sweat, especially coming into summer. So I have to ride early in the morning so it's not too hot, and I ride with two whips. I'm part of the national, I got classified, and I'm part of the national Australian para-equestrian squad for Australia. So I'm riding in that squad, which I'm very, very proud of, because I get to ride with some pretty amazing people and get some amazing opportunities. And I wouldn't have had those opportunities if it wasn't for my disability. So you've got to look at, you know, the good parts of that. Even though, you know, it is hard work and it is a struggle, and but, you know, at the end of the day, everyone has something, and I've just got this. And, you know, I've just got to keep going. Well, the alternative is sit on the couch and mope, and that only lasts, that can't last for too long because you'll climb the walls. But, you know, I just try and improve every day and try and be a better person for what I've been through, and be understanding of other riders and trying to help the other riders that are coming along and pave the way for people with disability in sports, so that, you know, every new person that comes in, it gets a little easier and a little easier and a little bit easier, because it was not easy when I first got into it.
6: Tell me about the relationship with your horse.
7: So I have the horse I ride. I've got two horses now that I ride. One is Odie, Kendall Park Odyssey, who I took over to the Nationals. And he's a Frisian warm blood. He was born in Burracup. And he's just like, sometimes he's a real grumpy old gelding, we call him. And he's just like, he loves food. He loves licorice and anything like that, but he's just such a, he tries his hardest. He never refuses to do anything. He just wants to, like, he learns really quickly. I've had him since he was 3 years old. He's now 16, so he's been with me on this journey the whole way. And there've been, you know, even with the this horse will never be sold or, you know, anything like that. Like, he will always be with me, and he will, you know, we'll die together. You know, I wouldn't want to think about if something happened to him, how that would make me feel. I don't want to go through that vision that just yet. But he's means the world to me, and, you know, he's, my husband calls him my boyfriend. and, you know, poor horse husbands, you know, they sometimes do have to compete with a horse for affection. And they just complete me. Like, and they've helped me through, like, really dark times.
6: So that's Odie.
7: Yep.
6: And the other horse?
7: The other horse I've just bought, I've had him 2.5 months. His name is Fremont WK. He was bred by a gentleman in Perth who moved over from, he was originally from this area, and he bred him over east and had a place over on the East Coast where he did horse transport and horse rehab, and he did some breeding, and he's bred this guy, and he's about just under 17, nearly 17 hands. Both of them are very big horses. He's a 7-year-old. He turned 7 on Remembrance Day, and we call him Monty. And we're just still really getting to know each other, but the riding, like, he's just a totally different horse to ride than my current horse, but he's actually brilliant, like really good to ride, a really good temperament. You know, he started to, you know, when you get a new horse, it's not like you just get on and jump and keep riding. If you do that, I just don't think that you know, some people do. I do it differently, and we just get to know each other. I think there's a new home syndrome type of thing where horses, you know, they get taken out of their environment they've been in all their life, put in a different environment, like go somewhere, get put on a truck, come out of the truck, and then they're like, where the hell am I? Where have I landed? It's like, you know, and then so you've got to, and who are these people? And they're doing things different than the other people, or you've got to think about it from their perspective, and we've got to learn each other's quirks, I guess. So we're, you know, we're at that real confident stage at the moment where we just, where, you know, I ride him each day, and each day we, you know, we connect a little bit better and a little bit more. So he's the horse I'm taking over to the, I've got to go over to live in Melbourne for 3 months, or sorry, 6 months nearly, next year, so I can compete to stay on the, mainly there's two reasons for that, is the staying on the equestrian squad. You have to have a score over 68 at an international event, and Western Australia does not have any international events, so it means you have to travel across with horses at least once a year to stay on that squad. The only alternative, which is something that I'm going to try and do, is get an international event in Western Australia with maybe hopefully with straight dressage and para dressage. But, you know, we'd need around $30,000 to do that. But, I mean, the cost to send to go over and do a campaign over there is 15, 20 grand. So if each rider that wasn't going, you know, was going over there just to get that, then it's like if they could all put in $5,000 each, maybe we could fundraise the other half and have an event over here and, you know, on the side of animal welfare, I think that would be better for them. So if anyone wants to help me out, that'd be great.
6: So, yeah. So, Susan, even if someone is not wanting to compete in these sort of events, what sort of tips or advice do you have about amputees and horses?
7: Horses will make you, will challenge you. Horses will support you. Horses will define you. Horses will make you a better person. Horses can tell when you're genuine and when you're not, so don't get on in a grumpy mood. their nervous systems are wired to detect that being a prey animal. So, you know, listen, you have to listen to them. And when I say listen, I mean, like, they'll tell you if they're not well, if they're not happy. They never really want to not do something. They usually just have a reason for it. And I guess, you know, knowing your worth, you're not worthless if you've got a disability. It's just wrong to think you are. You know, I was in a cafe down in Dunsborough a couple of weeks ago, and I saw this gentleman sitting there. I think I recognise him, but I don't know who his name is. His name's Bernard. Anyway, he lives down south, I think. Anyway, he's a big, big fellow. He looked like he'd been an athlete previous life. He was, you know, probably in his 60s, and he's sitting there in with a big leg cast on and a wheelchair, and I just sparked a conversation with him, and he was so petrified he was going to lose his leg. And I said, it's not the worst thing in the world. Like, it's not like if people...

0: oh, I don't want to lose my leg, you know, blah, blah, blah. It's actually not the worst thing in the world. Mm. Do you know, if you have an amputation, it's not the worst thing in the world. You can still walk your dog. You can still go to the beach. You can still do all these things. You don't have to be sick anymore. You don't have to have that pain anymore. Yes, you might get phantom pain and you might not. And, you know, there's things to do to manage it. And it's not the worst thing in the world. And I think he was just a little, and I'm just standing there with two prosthetic legs, a bilateral amputee, and saying to him, look, I'm doing stuff. I'm doing this and I'm doing that. You can too. It's not the end of the world. I've got another mate who's a bilateral amputee, and he's a mad golfer, and he plays lots of golf.
1: Mm.
0: You know, like there's so much sport around too now. Like in WA, we have wheelchair football as well as wheelchair, like AFL football in wheelchairs, and it's like, to be honest, I wouldn't do it. They're brutal.
1: They are. I've been to wheelchair rugby. Oh my goodness, that is scary.
0: I played, look, honest to God, there was this guy, I don't know his name, but he plays in the southwest here. He's got no legs and one arm, and he scares the shit out of me every time I've been on a basketball court with him, and because he's ferocious. He's like, and he can catch that ball, throw that ball with one arm. Like, he's so strong and determined. And I just think get out of his way. Because he's just so, I'm like, oh, no, don't want to, like, because he'll crash into you. And, it was fun. But, yeah, there's so many different sports you do. I'm going to give kayaking a go. That would be really good as well. And rowing, yeah. And, I guess now that I've sort of got a foot in the door with AIS, being on a national squad, you know, I have mentors within that group, not just disabled people or para riders or para athletes, but have all able-bodied athletes as well, and it's really interesting to learn from them and their mindsets. And I think that's what it is a mindset. It's a can-do attitude. Growing up, my mum died when I was young, and my dad was an alcoholic, and he was probably 30 years before he passed away, maybe longer. And he was quite spiritual in the end, and he did a lot of helping other people become sober. And, you know, one of the things he used to say to me is, don't live in your pain body.
1: What do you mean by that?
0: What he means like that is, yes, we all have pain, yes, we have trauma, but don't make that who you are. Don't live in it. Put that pain behind you and keep going forward. So don't live, like, sit there and live in that mentally, basically, in that I'm this, I'm that, this hurts, that hurts, this, you know, we talk about try and be positive about living in a body that's not, it has pain, but it's not all that you are.
1: No.
0: Do you know what I mean?
1: Yeah.
0: How
1: far do you want to go with your sport?
0: I would like to, there are so many goals along the way. You know, the gold medal at the Olympics is like if you look at a tunnel and there's a light at the end of the tunnel and there's this little speck of gold, that's a gold medal. But in that tunnel on the way, there's all these other goals and relationships and things that have to line up and work, especially with a horse, because it's not just about you. You've got to keep them fit, them sound, and all that sort of stuff, and travel with them. So for me, if I was ever to be put on a team, that would be golden.
1: Yeah.
0: If I got to ride with, you know, the greatness of people and have that, that would be golden. If I got, you know, my goal for next year is to get qualifying scores to, you know, if I don't get selected, that's okay. I've done my campaign. And then the next year, which is 2027, sorry, the following year, which is the LA Paralympics, that will be, you know, the year that I will bring into action some more, some of those distant goals, and start bringing into action the things I need to do to get to that. But, you know, we're just, we're talking, there's a, I think someone posted the other day, there's 1,000 days to the LA Olympics.
1: Yeah.
0: So, you know, there's a lot of days that things can go, you know, a lot of problems and solutions to solve between now and then. And, you know, you just take one day at a time.
1: 2032 in Brisbane?
0: I'd love it. I'd love it. Yep. I've got a couple of young horses I've bred. Because these, you know, horses are expensive, you know, and a lot of the horses I'm competing against, you know, people go over, it's very competitive. They go to Germany, they'll go and buy something, and then they'll bring it back to Australia, or they'll fly it around the world to all these events. And this is the two people you're competing with. And I'm just this chick from Bunbury that lost the legs, and I'm having a crack at it with, you know, horse that cost a fraction of that amount. So breeding some young horses that are of that caliber, and then having the right people around me to train them and support me is key to 32. I'll be 62 years old. And I think, you know, there are older people than me right than that age riding.
1: Spring chicken. That's
0: yeah,
1: what I
0: just
1: think.
0: Just a baby. yeah, I think I'm a young at heart type of person. Maybe most people call that immature, but I'll just call it young at heart. Yeah, so that's pretty much the goals, and, you know, just going as far as I can,
1: yeah,
0: and be as healthy as I can. I get up every morning at 5 o'clock. I get out of the house at 5:30. I go into my, I think I call it a utility area where all my stuff is, and I've got gym equipment and all that there, and I do an hour, 45 minutes an hour workout each morning, and then I ride two horses, and then that's usually done by, you know, 9:30, 10 o'clock in the morning. And I'm studying as well at the moment, so that keeps my mind going. And I'm on the WA Para committee. And I do their social media, and I'm studying social media and becoming a sort of a, so I want to be a social media manager now that I've sort of got to change what I'm doing, so I can do it anywhere, from anywhere.
1: So would you say the greatest advice you would offer to people would be, in a similar circumstances, keep active?
0: Keep active, you know, pivot when you need to. If your plan doesn't go your way, pivot, go on another, work out another way, but don't stop. Just do it. Do it with fear. Do it with no experience. Just do it. You know, do it. If you're worried, just do it, because you don't know the outcome.
1: Yeah.
0: And it could be the greatest thing that happened to you.
1: That's Susan Wells, who is from near Bunbury in Western Australia, and you can absolutely hear the passion that she has for horse riding, equestrian events, despite the fact that she is a bilateral amputee. ABC Sport. The next person you're about to hear from lost a limb early in life in country New South Wales at a small school.
2: Back in those days, the New South Wales Education Department was a bit more relaxed around what was happening. In that time, the school mowing was taking place on the oval during lunchtime. And by pure chance, so this is 1976, I crossed the path of that mower. And slipped in underneath it after stepping on a wet rock that had been caught up in the mowing process. And, yeah, and that resulted in obviously a lot of damage and a very fast trip in the front of a Pooh Brown Kingswood into Orange Base Hospital.
1: Darryl Spark is now the CEO of Amputees New South Wales and a keen sportsman. In fact, he's been a keen sportsman throughout all of his life.
2: I started playing tennis, getting coaching when I was 8. My mum was a keen tennis player. And I remember sitting on a tractor as a two-year-old, back when I had two legs, and being on the tennis court while she played tennis with the ladies in her local community. So tennis was a big one for me. I was told I could never play football, so I never tried, other than touch football. The instruction back then from the medical professionals was, if you have an injury, if you fall over and you break your stump, or break, you know, tibia or fibula, then they will take me back and have surgery to remove it. So the risk told to my family was, if you get hurt, you're going to end up being worse off, so we'll take your leg off higher. Not exactly true, but for whatever reason, that was the advice that was given, probably a little

0: over-exaggerated. So I stayed away from football. But I played a bit of cricket. I'm a mad keen motorcyclist, so I got on a motorcycle and a push bike every chance I got and hang out with the kids in the neighborhood. And probably in high school, I discovered my inner power for field hockey. So,
1: okay, tell us about that.
0: A little bush town. I moved into another region. I moved from Orange to Tamworth, a place called Baraba, and a bigger school this time. So there's 200 school kids in the whole secondary school. And we wanted to make a hockey team, and the school didn't have any gear. So I seemed to have the most aptitude, end up becoming involved in that, and end up being the hockey coach of the school team while playing in the team. And because I didn't know what to do next, I'd end up being the goalkeeper. So, and the school back then couldn't afford the equipment for that. So I played goalkeeper without protective gear that you see a goalie playing today. But it meant that I wasn't afraid of sticks. I'm not afraid of being hit in the leg by a hockey stick.
1: Doesn't hurt.
0: So it doesn't hurt. So it just meant that I just had more bravado on the field, and I loved it. Loved running, and I loved the speed and nature of the sport. Yeah.
1: So what sport are you playing now?
0: Well, I mean, we all go through phases, don't we? So I went to university after high school. I went to Newcastle, and one day one of my friends who'd been playing tennis with me in high school as well said, "Hey, I'd like to try out this thing called Taekwondo." So I said, "Well, I'm not. I'd rather be a ninja, thank you." But he said, "No, come on, support me." And I said, "All right, I'll come with you." So I discovered Taekwondo, and then found that for one reason or other, I just seemed to have an aptitude for it. And within 12 months, I was the president of the university club, and then 3 years later, a first-hand black belt, and then I've been coaching that club for nearly 30 years now as its master instructor. So Taekwondo became the next big thing, and now recently I've returned to my roots of tennis, which is fabulous.
1: So you're playing now, it's called assisted standing tennis?
0: Adaptive standing, we call it. Adaptive standing. And the reason we've done that is we understand that everybody wants to be competitive, but a lot of people in tennis want to be social. You know, we love our social tennis, and that takes me back to the tractor episode. My mum on the tennis court, she was playing socially. She was never going to be competitive. She just loved having the social match. So for us, rather than turning it into a concept para sport for the Olympics and beyond that, we wanted to create the joy of playing tennis. However you adapt yourself to stand and walk, because historically tennis for Australians would be either able-bodied or wheelchair. And I don't play wheelchair sports very often unless we're missing a few people on the team. Otherwise, I get up and run around like a crazy rabbit. So standing means that whatever your capacity is, you can adapt yourself to the play, and the play itself can adapt with you and allow you to enjoy playing tennis standing up as you were meant to.
1: So one of the things I know about, because I've given it a go, I still found it a bit early for me in my rehabilitation, was you're allowed an extra couple of bounces, for example. What else are you allowed to do?
0: I think that's pretty much the most of the extent. We've got to remember that we want people to be, the human body is meant to walk, right? We're meant to be up and about getting on with things. And whether it's amputation or cerebral palsy or another condition that might impact us, people want the joy of that achievement in themselves to participate as if they're normal in every way. So most of the work is considered around the time of play, how long they're playing for, factoring in things like fatigue, which you wouldn't do in a major international event. We don't factor in that 6 hours of play is going to happen at 3 o'clock in the morning. But we do, because we want the best play and we want our players to enjoy themselves no matter what happens. But the bouncing is the first measure that we have, and then we have another layer of capacity beyond that. So some players will never be tier one players, right? I love my tennis, and I'm as the sport is growing internationally, I'm becoming less of a tier one and more of a tier two player, which I still love. So it doesn't matter. You know, I've never enjoyed losing so much as I do now, but I think that's another measure that allows us to say that people are still playing competitively, but they're just not going to make that tiering of some at a higher level. And that's okay. It's still competitive because you're competing against people who are your peers.
1: Yeah.
0: And that makes it really important.
1: I've tried a couple of wheelchair sports, but I haven't been very good at them because I don't use a wheelchair.
0: Yep.
1: So how do you know what sport is going to be right for you, do you think?
0: Oh, look, I think it's very interesting. I'm pretty driven to stand to play sport, but I do enjoy some of the sitting sports, obviously. I think it's about trial. I always say to people, give a sport a try. You never know. Somebody one day said, "Hey, have you tried fly fishing?" And I went, "No,

0: what looks a bit, you know, old man lame. And then I actually tried it and I loved it. And so, you know, enjoyed fly fishing. If you don't try a sport, you will never know what joy it brings you. And I think that's the way to go into any trial of any sport. But if you want to try something, have a look at it. Look left field, play around with the sport, get a sense of what it is. Because it may be a variation even of the sport. I mean, we're talking about tennis here as a passion. But I love pickleball because it's mad crazy on a short court, or pop ball. You know, they're things that are variations of the sport that bring you joy and build your desire to be more mobile.
1: There's a woman I met when I was in hospital, and her big goal was to go back and start to play lawn bowls again. She couldn't wait to get back after her amputation to play lawn bowls. But also another sport that a lot of people, older people play is golf. Is golf a good thing to think about?
0: Golf is a great sport whether you've got amputation on the limb in any fashion. Golf is big. Well, big thing with golf is, what are you doing? You're out walking around a green space. That's got to be good for the spirit. No matter what else it does for the rest of the body, it's going to be good for the spirit. Golf is a great game to get out and participate in. And that's why so many people play golf around the world, regardless of their activities. And everybody's going to be a little bit different. You know, I enjoy golf, although the only risk of me is really hitting low-flying aircraft rather than getting the ball into the pin. That's a very different story. But, sports are so versatile in this country. You've just got to have the avenue to get involved. And certainly from my experience with a range of people that we've met over the time, we like to build sports where they're missing, you know, if there's opportunity. I love beach volleyball, right? Admittedly, though, sand gets in all my, you know, mechanisms, so to speak, and nobody loves sand at the beach, but it's there. The same thing with the volleyball. I love doing it. It's fun sitting down, but for me and my nature is to stand up, so I like standing up to play volleyball.
1: Daryl Spark ending today's program looking at amputee sports. Now, the two people you've heard from today aren't Paralympians. They just love playing sport, although I think Susan Wells would love to be at the Paralympics in a couple of years' time and also in Brisbane. Now, if you'd like to know more about some of these sports, there are amputee organisations in each state and territory. You'll find them online. And reach out, because there are so many people with such great passion for playing sport and doing it with limb loss or limb difference.

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5: Well, we live in an age of incredible fullbacks in rugby league, and it seems like no matter which era you want to look at, there have always been great fullbacks in Australian footy. I'm not sure there have been too many better or tougher than Gary Jack. He played his whole career with the Balmain Tigers in first grade. Actually, that's not true. He came from Wollongong straight into Western Suburbs, but snapped up by the Tigers at a very early age, where he became a great player for New South Wales in State of Origin and also for Australia in International Rugby League. I've had the pleasure of working with Jimmy Jack way back when as my co-commentator for a year, but probably better known for his footy stuff. He's got a book out called Jumping Jack, Gary Jack, written with the help of Adam Hawes, and it is a very interesting tale. He's on the line. Hello, Jimmy. How are you going?
6: G'day, mate. How are you? It's great to talk to you. It's great. Thank you, Andrew, for that great introduction. That's probably the best you've ever given me in 30 years.
5: Well, I feel like now you've got a book out and you're an author, I've got to suck up a little bit more.
6: Well, yeah, I'm smarter than what I look, put it that way.
5: Well, we can debate that as we go along. You're smart enough to get Peter Volandis to write you forward, though, Jimmy. How did that relationship between you and Peter Volandis come about?
6: That's a very good question, mate. Look, I grew up with Peter. He's from Wollongong, and just by chance, you know, life's funny how it works out. His best mate when he was a young fella was a guy called Ian Millwood, and who's Bobby Millwood's son, and he lived right next door to my pop.
5: Yeah, right.
6: So of a Friday night, I'd always go and see my pop when I was about, you know, from when I was born. And Peter, when he got to about 10, he was over there. They'd have like a bit of a trot guide, which is they put their money on for the horses at Harold Park that night. Peter would always be there of a Thursday night. Sorry, Friday night, putting his 20 cents in and putting his tips and talking to my pop. And the beautiful thing of it was that he would turn up and pop would talk about his footy days, because he played back here in Wollongong and back with Mount Keir in the 1920s. And Peter's love of rugby league and his love of horse racing actually started from being in my pop's presence. And I would go along and I'd be there too, and I'd listen to pop stories as well. And we've been mates ever since. You know, we did play together under 18s.
5: Yeah, right.
6: He was a very good player. He's a very good sprinter, actually, Peter. He was maybe a state sprinter but a rugby league player. He's a back rower, so we just sort of not all the time. We sort of kept in touch, and that's how we first met. You know, it's incredible. And Peter often says that Jimmy Porter was inspiration in his love of horse racing and rugby leagues, and now he's the chairman. It's fantastic.
5: Yeah, no, great story. Now, in terms of your book, I've only had it in my possession for a few days, and it was a confronting start. Chapter one, The Day I Died. And I guess this is something you and I have in common, Jimmy, probably not something we want to be joyful about, apart from the fact that we're still here having this conversation. But take us back to that day. It was January, wasn't it, in 2021?
6: Well, I went to train. I've done jiu-jitsu for about 20 years. At Castle Hill, I just went to training, just warming up with the rest of the guys, and I just collapsed. And little did I know that I'd suffered a cardiac arrest on the training mat. And luckily that I had people around me, that Simon, who'd never done it, Simon Farnsworth, who was a head instructor, he jumped straight on me straight away and started giving me CPR. We called the

0: paramedics, and they turned up about probably 10 minutes later, but he gave me that CPR for 10 minutes, and that's what kept, well, didn't it, it kept the blood going to my brain. I didn't wake up or anything. Like I was dead for 10 minutes, but the fact that he did CPR kept the blood going to my brain, and then when the paramedics got there, they tried to revive me, but if not for Simon, I wouldn't be. So, you know, that's how it all came about, and I'm very lucky to be here, mate.
1: Did it change your perspective in life in any way when you got through the other side?
0: Yeah, when I got I was a lot more emotional than what I was before.
1: Yes.
0: And I wanted to come home. I wanted to come home to Wollongong after it. Once I sort of recovered, got out of hospital, I just felt I didn't want to stay in Sydney. I just wanted to come home. But obviously a lot more emotional too with just anything. I'd sort of start crying and that sort of stuff. And I recovered, and I don't think I suffered any mental effects from it. Or Donna probably wouldn't agree with that, but I got through
1: that. They were committed well before this.
0: They were committed. They were already there. They were already ingrained. So that was it. And I was just so lucky that when I had my cardiac arrest. And then you find out that 33,000 people in Australia have cardiac arrest and less than 10% survive. That's the most scaring statistic of all. And I said, really? Only less than 10% survive? I said, wow. Look, I do remember I was in a dark room and I was looking down at myself and I had this vision of myself falling over and trying to get up and I kept falling over and falling over and I said, I can't stay here. I have to get out of this room. I can't. That's all I kept saying. Like, I have to get out. I have to get out. It's amazing how you, and I was just watching myself with this light, looking at myself. That's all I can remember, Andrew. So, pretty scary days, but we got through.
1: Well, thank goodness for that. Goodness. Now, the book itself, so you cover that first up, and then we hear about your career and your nickname and coach blow-ups, all that sort of thing, and some of the exciting and dramatic times in your playing career. I notice it's 61 chapters. This is like James Pattinson-esque. How did you decide on a format of, it's almost like short and sharp hits.
0: Yeah, they are. Exactly what they are. They're short and sharp hits. Some chapters are a couple of pages or one page. Some chapters are half a dozen pages. You know, it's an easy read. That's the beauty of it. There's lots and lots of chapters there. Lots and lots of stuff happened in my career. That's not until you sit down and go, I did this, I did this, or that happened there. What about this? What about Balmain, New South Wales, Australia? You go kangaroo tours. You go, oh well, there's a fair bit there. So it's an easy read, and it's back cover to cover footy. So people, if they love their footy, they'll really enjoy reading.
1: Well, one chapter I went straight to. Back on Friday night at the Sydney Football Stadium, I was sitting down having to a shared mate of ours, Stephen Blocker Roach, and I went straight to chapter 4, Growing Up with Blocker, because you're both from Wollongong, and you start, Steve Roach and I played 162 first grade games together at Balmain between 1982 and 1992. That's the most of any partnership in Tigers history. We also played together in many State of Origin games for New South Wales and test matches for Australia, all up. We're alongside each other for an incredible 211 games at the top level. Not bad for a couple of boys from Fig Tree and Mount St. Thomas. It is extraordinary tale because you're two very different characters and obviously played two very different positions. And, you know, he's mad as a cut snake or used to be. What's your favourite Blocker story?
0: Look, we used to go to the toll when they used to pay 40 cents for a toll, and me and Blocker were like 19 and 20, and no one had didn't have much money back in those days. And if I drove up there, Blocker would pay the toll. So anyway, I was driving up there one day, and I got to the toll, and as I was going down the hill, Blocker started patting himself down. I've gone, oh, this is not good. he hasn't got his wallet. And so I said, what's up, mate? He said, Jimmy, I haven't bought me bloody wallet. I said, mate, you know the story. If I drive, you've got to pay the toll. He goes, oh. I said, what are we going to do? He said, don't worry, Jimmy. If he doesn't let us through, I'll bash him. All right? I'll bash him. No worries, mate. It'll be okay. So he gets the toll. And I said to the bloke, sorry, mate. We come every day. We haven't got any money. And it wasn't going too well. The bloke, he really wasn't listening. But I said, well, mate, look, if you don't let us through, this bloke's going to bash you. And Rock Blocker leans over and goes, rah! Off you go, mate. You can go straight through.
1: Very good decision by that person, I've got to

0: say. Now, I thought you were going to say you were so worried about having to fork out 40 cents because you address this in the book, your reputation of being one of the tightest people that, ever lived. Do you plead guilty or not guilty?
1: Unfounded. Look, I did win the Big Spender Award at Balmain 11 years in a row. So,
0: but is that like calling a redhead bluey?
1: Well, it was the awards night, and I won it 11 years, 82 to 92. I can't believe I won the Big Spender Award. Diamond Jimmy Jack, the hardest substance known to man, is what they said. I used to hold a $2 coin that tight, and the coin would wince with pain. Still had me first dollar. Peter, actually, when I played with Peter Tunks, what he'd do was he said to me before the game we played Origin, he said, Jimmy, what I'm going to do is I'm going to put a $2 coin behind the dead ball line on either end. If Queensland don't score, you can keep it.
0: Best you've ever tackled?
1: Career best. I never scored.
0: Yeah. I may have witnessed it once or twice in the day. A really dramatic moment in your life occurred in your playing career when you were playing against Manly Warringah. And I remember when we worked together, Jimmy, and came over to your place, you and Donna and the kids for dinner, and you were showing me a photo album and of when you were in hospital after that incident with Ian Roberts. How have you addressed that in the book? Because that was, I know that had a major effect on you.
1: Yeah, it did. It was a very dark period in my life, Andrew. And look, what happened with Roberts was it was never about the money. It was about proving that I didn't start it and that I didn't vilify him, you know. That's what it was about. The game's officials had let, I reckon they let every player down the game. That type of acts of thuggery from Roberts should never be accepted on the field because they did nothing. They did nothing about it. They left it up to me to hold them accountable for what they did. You know, poor old Jimmy Comins, who was the judiciary chairman at the time, you know, it's in the book. He said the sight of my bashed-up face made him ill. That's how bad it was. And he said if it happened on his watch, when he was in charge of the judiciary, Roberts would have got no less than 12 weeks. And yet the league said no case to answer for. And he went on to say, Comins, that, you know, Roberts couldn't appoint himself as judge, jury or executioner, which was exactly what he did. And it was up to me to make him accountable for what he did, and that's why I took him to court.
0: Yeah, no, again, I know the profound impact it had on you, but there were happier times. You played in a great era at Balmain. You played in a couple of grand finals. Mate, I'll always remember the sight of you after the 89 loss to Canberra in extra time, and my heart bled for you when you dropped that ball early in extra time because that's not the player you were or should be remembered for. I had a forum in the studio a few years ago with Blocker, Ciro and Benny Elias, and it was on the theme of this is the best team ever not to win a premiership. Would you agree with that?
1: Yeah, I would. I'm obviously a little bit biased, but I'd say, yeah, we had anywhere from 3 to 5 players in the state side or the Australian side, so we had some great cattle in our team. You know, Parramatta had won premierships, Canterbury won premierships. We were certainly as good as them, but we didn't. We were in 2 grand finals and didn't win 2, and we were unlucky in 85 and 86 not to make grand finals. So, yeah, I would agree with that. Benny was a fantastic player. He changed the game, how hookers played. Blocker was a great, just like Arthur Beach, and Ciro was an absolute beast on the field. You know, we had Bruce McGuire as well there. And myself,
0: Wiz, it was a great team.
1: Wiz was a great team, and you know, if there were just, in my opinion, Andrew, there were some crucial decisions there that Bill Harrigan got wrong, and towards the back end of the game, and they just went against us, and it really cost us. Which I do address that in the book as well.
0: You also address Ellery Hanley in a chapter entitled "Electric Ellery." With some mixed thoughts, right? I mean, he was a major reason you guys made the finals in the first place. Went down on the Terry Lamb tackle that everyone talks about in 88. Tell us about your memories of Ellery.
1: Ellery, he only played, I think he played 8 games and scored 6 tries for us. I played against him when he played for Great Britain. He played lock, but he played centre for us. I just did not realise what a great sense of awareness of where the ball was and how strong he was through the hips. He could go as quick sideways as what he could going forwards. Yeah. It was just, and he had a fend that he just couldn't get through that fend. He scored a try against Canberra there in 88 and he went sideways for 30 metres and beat 6 blokes going sideways and scored in the corner. He was an absolute incredible player, probably the best Pommy I played with, with Gary, you know, Gary Schofield in that category as well. He won crucial games for us against, you know, Cronulla, against Manly. He got us into the grand final. Yeah, without him, it was a great foresight by Barnsley to buy him for only for that 2 month period.
0: Yeah,
1: and he just took us to another level. And yeah, it was that belief. I think we won 10 from 11 or something, and you had that momentum that, geez, we're going a side that can really win this competition. We had Warren Ryan, was his first year at coach, but the kicker for us was Steve Roach got a 4 week suspension for a punch in back play with Chris Mortimer,
0: and where his defence was, I got there as quick as I could.
1: No, it wasn't, Andrew. You know that wasn't his defence.
0: Yeah, but it's a good story that he tells.
1: Yeah, I know, it's a good story. But then you reference that with, you just mentioned about Ian Roberts there earlier. Ian Roberts threw about a dozen and got nothing. Locker threw one and got 4 weeks. You're like, how do you reference that? I mean, it's just incredible, the hypocrisy of the league at that time. But Blocker wasn't playing, and then Ellery got taken out by Terry Lamb. Now, I saw that during the week. I hadn't seen it for a number of years. Terry Lamb should have been sent off straight away on the spot where he hit Ellery around the jaw with his forearm. But Mick Stone never saw it. You know, he never saw it. Touch judge never saw it. Quayle never saw it. But from the league, he said no case to answer. And we lost Ellery for the game.
0: You might have been a bunker decision away from winning the premiership. Now, we're running out of time. My special guest, Gary Jack, he's written a book called Jumping Jack, written with Adam Hawes, excellent journo, has been around the traps for a long, long period of time. You talk about coaching blubs. Now, you work with some tough coaches like Frank Stanton and Warren Ryan, but in this chapter about the biggest blow-up, I was surprised at your answer. Tell us about who and how and why.
1: Oh, well, Laurie Fryer. He was a powder keg. it was his days at the Tigers. He was reserve grade coach, and we were there, and one of the guys chipped in his own quarter, and they picked up, and they scored a try, and was right on half time at Mirrors. Wayne Innes was the guy's name. He's up there probably listening in Ballina. And Laurie had a chat to the players at half time that you don't chip and chase in your own quarter, and he picked up poor old Mirrors by the shirt and banged him into the wall and broke the tiles at Leichhardt Oval in the dressing shed and said, don't do that again. It was one of the most ferocious blow-ups I've ever seen on a footy field by a coach, and that's why it's down there.
0: Wayne, let us know whether you ever did do that again. That would have shown some ticker, that's for sure. Finally, Gary, what was your favourite thing to write about that you remembered and... with either cathartic or just a really fun memory? What was the chapter that gave you the most joy?
1: Probably the one when I spoke about Laurie Nichols. He was a Tigers legend. Got on really well with Laurie. He's a great fella. And one night there, he stayed at my place as a young fellow. My dad was there as well, and I didn't have a bed for Laurie or my dad. All I had was two bean bags, and they both slept in these two bean bags out in my lounge room. And they chatted all night. They chatted all night together about footy. And then after that, whenever I saw Laurie, he would always refer to my dad as Beanbag. He'd say, how's old Beanbag going? How's he going? All right, old Beanbag. He's a great fella, old Beanbag. And Dad just loved it too. And that was a really special moment. And for the next 17 years until Laurie passed away, that sort of friendships. You know, there's Laurie, there's Shorty Hextall, there's Scrubber Brazier. Guys that just make up footy clubs is what you need. And so I decided there's a few chapters on those guys as well that just make footy club work.
0: Well, we've only covered about 5 of the 610 chapters in this book. So I encourage people 61. To go. Oh, 61, I'm sorry. I encourage people to go and get it. Also, if you do wear reading glasses, you're going to need them. The print is very tiny. It was a challenge for my pathetic old eyes. But it's well worth it. Jumping Jack, the Gary Jack story with Adam Howes. So good to catch up with you, Jimmy. Love to Donna, and we'll catch you somewhere soon, mate.
1: Thanks, Archie. Great to talk to you, and thanks for giving the book a big plug. I really appreciate it, mate. All the best for the future for you too, buddy. Thank you.

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0: ABC News. Good afternoon. I'm Eliza Getzy. Russia has launched a large-scale attack on Ukraine's capital overnight that's killed at least 13 people and injured scores as loud explosions shook Kyiv for hours. Tuiyong Fitzpatrick has the latest.
1: The attack with ballistic and cruise missiles and drones damaged buildings and civilian infrastructure across the city. Russia says it's in retaliation for recent attacks on its civil infrastructure. People crowded into underground stations carrying children, belongings, tents and pets as air raid alerts were issued for most of Ukraine's territory overnight, in Russia's worst attack on the country since mid-June. Ukrainian President Volodymyr Zelensky had earlier warned of a possible overnight attack and said he was cutting short his visit to Dublin.
0: The body of Thai teenager Tunchanok Donhomla has been cremated days after 45-year-old Australian man Simon Peter Carman was arrested and charged with her murder. Correspondent Natalie Whiting has more from Thailand.
2: Her family are devastated by the loss of the girl affectionately known as Cake. The 17-year-old was raised in large part by her grandmother's sister, who says she used to call her mum.
3: Yes, I want him to be killed. I want him to be killed like my niece. I want a life for a life.
2: Mr. Carman has been charged with murder, moving a body, and taking a minor for sexual purposes.
0: Back home, the Royal Commission on Anti-Semitism and Social Cohesion has been told Elon Musk's social media company X fought to keep graphic footage of the Bondi terror attack on the platform. Gavin Coote has more.
4: Australia's eSafety Commissioner Julie Inman-Grant has told the inquiry her office has been facing an uphill battle in getting extreme and harmful content removed from social media platforms. She says X, formerly Twitter, fought to keep gruesome material from the Bondi shooting on its platform.
5: They said it's not any worse than you would see in a gore movie. And I said I can't think of any more thing more horrific for the family members and the Australian Jewish community.
4: She says X ultimately agreed to block the content.
0: Victim survivors, experts and politicians are calling for an urgent extension of the National Redress Scheme for Child Sexual Abuse Survivors, with the program unlikely to clear its existing backlog before its legislated closure date. With more from Parliament House, here's Claudia Long.
6: In 2026 to date, the scheme has processed an average of 993 applications a month, a significant uptick on 2025. But even at this rate, it won't be able to clear the 30,000 case backlog by the time it's legislated to shut in 2028. And that doesn't include the more than 1,500 new cases expected each month over the next year. Griffith University criminologist and redress expert Kathleen Daly says the current timeline is unrealistic.
7: 1 year to close the redress scheme after the close of applications is ludicrous.
6: The federal government hasn't committed to extending the scheme, but has promised it won't let victim survivors down.
0: The Prime Minister has defended his government's gambling ad reforms during question time, saying the practical measures will make an enormous difference. Labor's legislation, which restricts TV and radio ads during certain times and creates an

0: opt-out feature for online platforms were introduced to Parliament today. But the bill will go to an eight-week Senate inquiry after the Greens, Coalition and Crossbench called for more scrutiny. Anthony Albanese maintains the reform is a big step forward.
1: And the Parliament should vote for it. If they don't, then you do have the option of the status quo. You do have that option. But what we will do is we have taken the strongest possible action that any government has taken.
0: Liberal frontbencher Andrew Hastie has ruled out leaving the Liberal Party, despite suggestions he might move on. Political journalist Nikki Sava suggested in her column in the Nine newspapers today that Mr. Hastie could leave the Liberals, but the Western Australian MP has emerged as one of One Nation's biggest critics within the coalition, while Liberal leader Angus Taylor has refused to rule out a future alliance with Pauline Hanson's party. Mr. Hastie has told Sydney's 2GB he's not on his way out.
2: I am here to stay and I will recontest the next election. It's as simple as that. I think the Australian people have a rotten government. We need to focus on the Australian people's challenges and problems, and we need to come up with solutions that improve our prosperity, improve our security and give Australians more hope for the future.
0: That's the member for Canning, Andrew Hastie. 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
7: ABC Cricket Podcast time with your boys, Corbin Middlemass and Ed Cowan for your Monday. It is mailbag day. We'll get to all of that, but there's a whole lot of cricket news to chop up, which is what we're here for on the ABC Cricket Podcast. Hello, Teddy.
8: Orbee. Happy Monday.
7: Man, what's happening? What a weekend. The Aussie women through to the last four. We'll get to that in just a moment. But Ben Stokes is the headline grabber this morning. The England skipper is departing the international scene. So he retires effective immediately from international cricket. It was a bombshell announcement which came through on day four of the third test in which England are headed towards a series defeat and a pretty heavy defeat there in the third test at Trent Bridge. Initial thoughts, Teddy, what did you think when the 35-year-old, after 121 tests, averaging 34 in test cricket and over 7,000 runs, 1,400s, 246 wickets at 31 with 6 5 wicket hauls, quarter today.
8: Obviously, woke up to the news, and my first reaction whenever a great player retires is one of reflection and celebration. And Ben Stokes is undoubtedly one of the great players of our generation. But then I've felt slightly torn because as the story is unravelled a little bit and you start digging a bit deeper,

0: and you see how it unfolded. You see, you know, the recording of the dressing room, him addressing the dressing room, and then you see him opening the batting. You see how he batted. You see the 11 overs straight. There are just enough breadcrumbs there for you to think, oh, I don't know why he went out in that fashion. So the big picture story for me is amazing player, generational player, has done so much for cricket, not just English cricket. But in many ways he went out in what is reminiscent of all the things that are wrong with baseball, and that is, you know, self before team in many respects. And so I'm wrestling a little bit. I don't know how you feel. And maybe the comparison is compare that to the week before when Kane Williamson retired. No fanfare, no nothing, no social media posts, nothing in and around the story was anything but this is about the team, and here we are talking about all these other little moments that happened. So we can deconstruct them, but that's just my original take off the top.
1: So it made a quick fire 30 off 20 rocks opening the batting, which is, as you said, unusual. He doesn't ordinarily open the batting. And you mentioned the 11 overs that he bowled straight. And the recording was incredible, wasn't it? The vision from the dressing room. So basically told the playing group on the morning of day four, and there was like an embargo on the announcement, which was released, I think, in the final session on the fourth day. And so it sort of became apparent as to what was going on here, and that this was essentially going to be Stokes' last day of active involvement in Test cricket. And he'll go along tomorrow as, you know, New Zealand read the last rites. But it was a bizarre way for it to end. I mean, I'm probably a bit with you where my mind immediately goes to, you know, Headingley and the World Cup final, and he's part of these kind of iconic moments. But gee, it's also a minute ago now, isn't it? Like, that's 2019. We're sitting here in 2026, and the 7 years since, and particularly his captaincy journey in charge of England and leading them through the baseball era. I don't think that'll be the part in 20 years' time that we look back on and say, how wonderful was Ben Stokes, you know, as captain of England, for example, as opposed to what he was like in 2019 and the role that he played in those memorable England victories.
0: You're right, and I enjoyed the words from Gideon today. You know, legacy is something you leave behind, not something you take with you. And you know, what does he leave behind in this English change room? It's one in a state of flux, really. You know, the style.

But for the moment, it is the legacy. Baseball was a way to ensure that England cricket was competitive and moved the game forward in many respects with a great group of players. And now this next generation have put a very bizarre spin on it to the point that they're about to lose their first home series since 2012, and not just lose it, completely be upended by a pretty average New Zealand team playing a brand of cricket that is actually probably pretty familiar to English county cricketers, and that is, medium pace trundlers, good old solid graft with the bat. And you compare, Daryl Mitchell's fine, crafty Test 100 on the same wicket only hours earlier to what England then come and produce of, cameos in Stokes and Brooks and, trying to take the game away when it's a little bit hard, when the ball's going a little bit up and down or a little bit sideways. And so there are all these counterpoints right in front of our eyes as to what this England team could be, but they choose not to be.

0: to offload it as that's how we play. You know, having seen the blueprint laid before them all test match as to how to get an outcome on this wicket in these conditions, that they went against that. And so you need a leader whose performances set a standard for the team. And if that's the standard they want to keep, well, then Harry Brook becomes captain. I
1: This
0: feel sorry for Joe Root, who
1: correct.
0: actively walked away from it, is
1: Yep.
0: their best player and actively walked away from it. And so he might get stuck with it. But as I said, they're in a state of flux.
1: I can't imagine Joe Root captaining this team under, as a coach-driven team that McCullum wants them to play in a certain way. I can't imagine Root being the spokesperson for that. Like that, they would have to have a complete transformation in the way they play, I think, for Root to lead them even in the short term.

0: cues as to how teams will attack England, and you know, great little cues for Australia on how to attack them next year when they go to try and win the Ashes. And you know, seeing Tehu was licking their lips watching New Zealand bowl like that at Trent Bridge, and that was Fergus O'Neill.
1: Yeah,
0: you know, that was exactly what he produces at a ground where he's done it well, and shows against that team that type of bowling can be very effective. He's obviously not part of the big four, but you know, as they come and go, if they stick it out to the Ashes, it's going to need some backup, and people like that are going to have to put their hand up.
1: So you've got less than 12 months before Australia comes to town in the Glamour Series at home, which is what all this is meant to be, you know, building towards, the Bazball concept. Stokes goes, you need a captain. You're Brendan McCullum, and you've got to this point, Teddy. What do you do in basically in less than 12 months now before the Ashes begins, the Northern Ashes in 2027? How would you go about, you know, plotting a way back? What are you prioritising?
0: That is the money question. You know, one thing that comes to mind is just how the team comes together. Forget how you pick the team and how the team plays. You know, you see the scenes of Jofra Archer, you know, not coming in to celebrate the Bashir wicket. I don't know if listeners caught that, and maybe you can give some context. You know, Bashir had dropped a catch the previous over off Archer, took a wicket the next over, basically stayed at fine leg.
1: Ben Stokes yelling at him, telling him to come up.
0: I've seen that happen once before, and that was Kevin Peterson standing at fine leg, not coming in. And the same thing happened. He got remonstrated by the captain. So, and you can kind of see the parallels between Archer and Peterson quite clearly. Brilliant cricketers, but how good is Archer as it relates to, you know, what he gives the team? And people slag off Bashir and his bowling. Well, he's played the same amount of tests and has the same amount of wickets essentially as Jofra Archer. So I don't think he's the answer for England's spin, but I mean, by the same compulsion, it's pretty hard to then argue that Jofra Archer's the man for their fast bowling needs. So pick a team that is willing to be galvanized together, to win and lose together, and will play for each other. And I think to a degree they have had that, but we've got these big cracks going on at the moment. And, you know, whether it's players and administrators, players and players, they just fundamentally need to find what they stand for and realise who are the types of players who can...

0: So New Zealand, they're going to win this second test. It means they're going to come from behind and essentially win the series 2-1, which is a pretty significant result in itself, and given the fact that we've got the Kiwis coming to our shores this summer. What did you make of it all?
1: It's a very significant result that, you know, would have been easy to gloss over. So, you know, in the space of 12 months, they've whitewashed India away from home and then gone to England and won pretty comfortably, having lost the first test. And interestingly, you know, we spoke about Kane Williamson stepping down. He's in the best interest of the team. They've won both games since he's finished playing. So clearly something was there in terms of how he felt his contribution was holding the team back. But, I mean, on paper, this is not a team that really you should fear. But, you know, back to my last point around team culture, is a team that knows how to win and plays for each other and is willing to grind out those Ws. So, you know, Latham, Conway, Nichols, Ranjan Ravindra, Mitchell, Blundell, Satna, Smith, these are all decent cricketers that have all been in and around the team, and they're high cohesion. But if you're Australia, you're sitting back going, oh, geez, we're fearing the Kiwi team. Probably not the attack, that's for sure. They've got, you know, O'Rourke bowls good pace, but the rest are pretty up and down. And so what does it mean for this coming summer? The Australians will be wary. They know New Zealand will compete and compete hard. But, you know, I think it says more about England and how weak they've been than the strength of New Zealand. But having said that, you won't see much of a better Test 100 than Daryl Mitchell last night. You know, these are guys that they perform under pressure, and you talk about people grinding out Ws under pressure. All of those names know how to produce runs under pressure, and particularly away from home. So it's a hell of a victory, and shouldn't be glossed over.
0: And we know their struggles down here, Teddy. So that'll be another

0: going, having not won any silverware for the last couple of tournaments. So obviously New Zealand, defending champions, are out, and India, the, you know, the elephant in the room, is out. And so this is shaping nicely for Australia. Probably England, their biggest threat,
1: yep,
0: I think, as the home team. But, you know, you'd want to back them in from here. But an excellent performance last night. They looked up against it when Perry and Gardner came together. My main call out is the resurgence of Elise Perry's T20 cricket. And so, you know, a few years ago, you know, both in international and WBBL, you felt as though, you know, she wasn't finding the gear that she probably could, still contributing in many ways, but not aggressively taking the game on. And you never know the roles that people play within teams, but when Healy was there, Lanning was there, maybe her role was more as a solidifier. But without those two players, it's almost as though her game's gone to the next level. And to watch her bat in this World Cup has been something to behold. It's not only been her typical elegance, but it's actually her aggression and willing to take bowling on,
1: yep,
0: and hit over the top and take risks and calculated risks and do it with ease, really. And so, you know, it's very easy to think, oh, Elise Perry, Australia's greatest ever female cricketer. But there was a big lull in that career in this format of the game, and this resurgence is more than welcome. It's great to witness.
1: And you think about even when she's bowled throughout the tournament so far, she's been able to get a couple of wickets. I think she took two against Pakistan and then two against Bangladesh as well. So she's been able, when she has had the opportunity to bowl, she's made an impact. And the run scoring, as you mentioned, so 56 last night, 71 against Pakistan. She made a handy contribution against Bangladesh and 36 against South Africa. So amongst the runs, the interesting part here is if you go back to, say, 5 years ago when Talia McGrath was the player of the tournament in the WBBL, and she essentially forced her way into the national team by force in the performances she was peeling off at that stage. If you'd said to me then, Teddy, that yeah, in 2026 they'll play a World Cup and Elise Perry will be in the best 11 and Talia McGrath won't be, and there won't be one person, you know, trying to make the argument the other way at that particular stage, I would have said, you're crazy. Perry's on the way out. You know, she's peaked. She's on the decline. Talia McGrath's going to take over this team and be the future captain. And yet that's the world we're living in. And you're probably not going to hear any arguments that it's the wrong way around with McGrath on the outside looking in.
0: Yeah, and there's been a big divergence, actually. And unfortunately, and I'm sure she'll find it and come back, Talia McGrath's cricket has probably gone backwards in the last couple of years, and her performance in international cricket don't warrant selection. Mm-hmm. And so she is a force to be reckoned with at her best. And as you're right, was probably the next captain in this format, but is struggling to make the team. So, you know, I think in the coming years, we can only hope that reverses, because Elise Perry can't play forever.
1: Litchfield back too, so made 24 last night, obviously returning from that quad injury at the right time of the tournament. So as you said, England, the other undefeated team, South Africa for them at the Oval on the early hours of Friday morning. And for the Aussies, they'll play the West Indies Tuesday night. So good luck to our Aussie women. They're in this unenviable position in a way, aren't they, where it feels like the credit they're going to get from the tournament is whether they come home with the trophy or not. That's the way they do things when you're the blessing and the curse of the heights that they've reached. But really, their tournament starts now at the knockout stage. So good luck to the team over there. Couple of other call-outs this week before we get to the mailbag. How about Ireland?
0: Saw it.
1: What a win.
0: Wow. Bad weekend to be an Indian supporter across the male and female teams. They didn't do it once. They did it twice, which is remarkable. The first one, it was like, am I reading that scorecard correctly? But then backed it up a couple of days later and knocked the world champions, who look undeniable every time they play T20

0: titles for the last 2 years and done it easily. So it kind of all, it felt like all the pieces were falling into place and it's been totally upended.
1: And so Cam White goes from the team that now no longer...
0: Formerly known as the Renegades.
1: Formerly known as the Renegades. To coach the team that the Stars... because
0: the team formerly known as the Stars still is known as the Stars.
1: Remember, they're not the same thing. They're still rivals, but they're also about to become the same thing. But, yeah, they're both sort of playing as caretaker mode. So
0: one team, but they're not. They're now two.
1: Sure, yep. So if you're a Renegades fan, that you're meant to hate the Stars, but now your coach is going to coach the Stars and you're also meant to come across and barrack for them, but not
0: that's
1: this season because they're going to
0: That's in process. We're just waiting for that.
1: Sounds great.
0: I think the fans are also in caretaker mode this year.
1: Yep. So the Renegades are looking for a coach.
0: Formerly known as the Renegades.
1: CA's watch or whatever it turns out to be.
0: I don't know who the official caretaker is. I think that's still up in the air as well.
1: And now the Sixers are looking for a coach, essentially. Yeah.
0: Maybe the Sixers and the Renegades should merge and just and find one team. No?
1: What is it
0: for new listeners, they're thinking these guys have lost.
1: We're having
0: a bit of fun.
1: So when the Sixers go through the process, do they essentially find the person they want, interview them multiple times, or are there multiple candidates? Right. So you can just go to whoever.
0: Of course you can, but you gotta understand at that point in time people apply and their situation changes as well. They're looking for jobs. Maybe they've signed with not just Big Bash teams, but other teams around the world, and so they become less available, and so... Yeah.
1: How open-minded are you guys to allowing Brad Haddin to do it? I know Greg Shipper did it in the past, and now you clearly wanted to have two separate coaches for the franchise teams as opposed to having your state coach coaching one of them. Is there a chance, given we're now in the end of June, that you could just say to Hads, hey, what do you think about taking on the franchise team as well?
0: Yeah, no doubt. I think that was originally driven from Brad wanting to get his hands into the state program, to just get into the domestic scene, as a full-time coach. Mm. I mean, the other name that kind of pops to my mind is, of course, Matthew Mott coaches the Sydney the Sixers women's team. Could you do both, for instance? Mm-hmm. They played at separate times. So, there's lots of people who will probably come into the mix, but, don't know on the exact process.
1: All right, mailbag time.
0: I think you forgot something. Did you forget something? I know it's hard to follow scores on the CA app at times, but the West Indies giving Sri Lanka an absolute thumping.
1: Yep.
0: And the highest ever sixth wicket partnership in the history of Test cricket took place.
1: Right. Well done. Congratulations. Who's part of that, Teddy? You have to fill in some flags for me.
0: Amir Jangu comes in,
1: get
0: 233. Ralston Chase, obviously, the captain. So the West Indies are 5 for 168. Sri Lanka made 308 in the first innings.
1: Wow.
0: The next wicket falls at 569.
1: Holy smokes.
0: They make 626. Sri Lanka get bundled out for 100. They win by an innings and 217 runs.
1: It's probably not the favoured away from 5 for 170, is it?
0: Unbelievable scenes. Anyway, records are tumbling.
1: Yeah, that's the coolest thing in cricket that I hadn't heard about this week. So that's worthy of a shout out here on the ABC Cricket Podcast for sure. And just as we're getting ready to spruik Bangladesh, they've hit a little hiccup in their matchup against Zimbabwe. I did catch that one. All right. Listener questions, ABC Cricket Podcast at abc.net.au is the email address. The email address is in the show notes, so you can find it there if you're looking to try and work out what the email address is and how to find it. Need some pace from you, Teddy, as we work our way through as many of these as possible.
0: Long have we got? 20 minutes?
1: Yep.
0: Okay.
1: And I got lots of emails, so that's about...
0: that's good.
1: It's about one minute each. Seb pointed out a situation in Spanish football where Real Madrid have sold a smallish, in brackets 5%, amount of the member base club to private investors. The argument was wealthy people would want a slice for the claim and wouldn't be able to or want to exert any influence over the team. Given the biggest asset in Australian cricket is the Test team, could we leverage that somehow to make some cash? What do you reckon, Teddy?
0: No. I mean, so there is a way to do this, and it's very...

0: much in line with how the All Blacks have done that with the brand, essentially. You sell the commercial IP to a separate company that then sells it on to a private investor. So the All Black brand and the commercialization of that fell to Silver Lake, essentially. Hasn't done particularly well. It's been a bad idea. So you could, but I'm a big believer in national teams being national assets. And so the privatizing national assets, when it comes to sport, I'm not a fan of at all. Zero. I'm a zero out of 100.
1: Damien is a massive
0: Hang
1: cricket
0: on,
1: fan.
0: what's your
1: I don't know enough about the space. My opinion's your opinion on when it comes to stuff like that, Teddy. I'll back you in there. Damien's big cricket fan, sending a 12-month calendar to schedule everything and avoid clashes. So he says for the system to work, all T20 leagues are banned during the four international windows, and all national boards would be unable to schedule bilateral series during the three T20 windows. The schedule below and yeah, the question is essentially, do we need to blow up the schedule and start again? I know Paul Marsh has put forward something similar, but essentially there's seven different windows. I've got the graph in front of me. There's international cricket, T20 league, ICC event, T20 league, international cricket, T20 league, international cricket. I've looked at the days, though, on Damien's proposal, and he's got 224 days of international cricket and only 141 days of T20 league cricket. So might have to invert those as we go
0: invert them a
1: forward.
0: little bit. I mean, you should send them through to Cricket Australia. I'm sure they have a mailbag email address that, I mean, I love the concept, and we've talked about this before. Having these designated windows does make sense. It ensures a couple of things. One, the primacy of international cricket, including World Cups. It also ensures that there's some tiering and the economics of the T20 leagues flows to the best leagues, and that's what you want. You don't want, and ultimately there'll be less leagues. So you can see a world where at the moment there are too many leagues with designated windows. They become tiered, and so there'll be a tier one, two, and three league inside those windows, and players will move to those leagues accordingly.
1: David in the UK, is Ben Stokes a victim of his own stupidity or a victim of a broken English cricket system?
0: You take a little bit of A and a little bit of B. I think more B than A, but I'd love an elaboration on the actual question. I think the point he's trying to say is, if Ben Stokes was in a different system, would he have been a better player, as opposed to just, commenting around the last 2 or 3 weeks in regards to the fracas and the punishment and et cetera, et cetera. I think we saw the best of Ben Stokes when he wasn't captain, when he had great players around him, that he could be the match winner rather than him having to feel like he has to win every match, which is the current status quo.
1: Shout out to Lewis, who sent us an in-depth study into helmet safety.
0: I love all of this. Can you? We should probably try and print a few of these on the socials or so, like bring them to life a little bit.
1: Do you think the helmets are adequate right now? Now, Lewis points out that there's a need for a bigger neck guard and either a plastic visor for the peak, or a grill and grill gap, or a smaller gap. What do you think, Teddy, into what we can do when it comes to helmet protection?
0: Having not seen exactly what is being produced here, and I'll speak in generalities because, again, without market testing, et cetera. I've said on this podcast before, I think helmet technology has changed a lot, and I do think it has contributed to probably more concussions, not fewer. And I think of, even anecdotally, my own career, when a certain helmet manufacturer stopped making helmets and everyone had to move to another manufacturer who had a totally different method of making helmets, on the premise that if you got hit once, the helmet took more impact, and so you'd change helmets. But on taking that impact, it felt like your brain also took more impact. And so I haven't seen I haven't played for obviously 8 years, and so I haven't seen the latest iterations. But I certainly know through that era, the helmets of 10 years prior felt safer. And so, I think it's hard to argue against, more protection around the neck, having seen, sadly, in the last 10 years, two people pass away tragically. But the actual protection of the brain,

0: I'm sure more can be done.
1: There's a four-corner story tonight, actually, about concussion in the AFL, and obviously it's the front of mind issue there, but it's going to be for all sports going forward, and particularly the two deaths that you speak about in our country alone in the last 10, 15 years. It just can't be the price of doing business that you can go and play at the local park and whatever it turns out to be, and that's an outcome, however remote, from playing the sport of cricket. So it's as high an issue, I think, that the game has at the moment is being able to come up with an adequate answer to that. Ali from Adelaide Hills thinks separating the Big Bash and Test cricket in Australia during the schedule isn't possible and isn't ideal. They want to watch Test cricket during the day and take the kids to the Big Bash at night during the school holidays.
0: Oh, man.
1: What do you think?
0: I think you can have both.
1: Yeah.
0: I don't think we're that far away from, if that Sydney Test is actually played on the second, it feels like it's drifted forever and a day, is actually played on the second and, is wrapped up effectively by the sixth these days, to leave the rest of January free for the best Australian players to play, I think that's a fair compromise.
1: Yep.
0: And so you're right, some of the best watch Big Bash games, and there's no A-B sampling here, of course, but follow on from a day's Test cricket. And so I think for the moment you can have a situation where you have both. I think the problems start, and it wasn't last year, when you start having either the Aussie players away late January or other fixtures, or they don't play, or it's a late Sydney test. And so, but just being thoughtful around how that flows through. The bigger question is, realistically, do you want to move the Boxing Day and Sydney test while people are on holidays wanting to spend their money at the cricket? Why you would move that, I think, is probably to the detriment of Australian cricket, but, who knows?
1: I know Cricket Australia in the short term don't have any appetite to move it, so it's going to continue in the way that it is, at least for the short term. Damien sent us an article that Ed Cowan wrote in 2012 for Crick Info about the beauty of Test cricket. Here's an excerpt. "The heady feeling of playing in a Test match, which can lay bare your every emotion, is in some ways similar to the early days of a blooming romance." Beautiful piece of writing.
0: I can't remember writing that.
1: There you go. We'll let that stand as comment. As is this, shout out to Pramod, who emailed saying all this BBL privatisation reeks of incompetence. Dan in Tassie wanted to shout out the Bangladesh team. Does it bode well for the Test series ahead? So this was sent by Dan, by the way, a couple of weeks ago. So 2-0 series win over Pakistan in May. 104-run win in the first test and 78-run win in the second. So first ever series victory over Pakistan. Unfortunately, they're in action at the moment in Harare up against Zimbabwe in a single test match. And on day one, Bangladesh all out 140 and Zimmer won for 136 stumps. So they're basically well and truly on top, and Bangladesh have got work to do to try and avoid an innings defeat in that single test match in Africa.
0: There'll be no bigger test for Bangladesh than playing two tests against Australia. In Australia. I don't hold high hopes, but they are a skilled team in particularly at home, but it's not shaping up to be a banger.
1: The guy that I was shouted at a few times, my man Tauhid Hurdoy, who's the white ball player, and I said, we probably won't see him in Australia. Wouldn't believe it, Teddy. Test debut.
0: Test match.
1: He's on debut here, so we might see him in Australia just yet, which is, I think... this is very modern cricket, isn't it? Guys that dominate in the white ball arena and get the call up in the longer version of the game. Once upon a time, it was the other way around. So we might just see Tauhid Hurdoy out here yet in August for those two test matches, which, of course, are broadcast by the ABC. Michael in the UK, I'm wondering what is the minimum number of test runs a retiring non-Australia cricketer needs to qualify for a mention on the podcast? If it's 10,000, sorry, Kane Williamson. So I think Michael's having a dig at us. Did we miss Kane Williamson the first week? We made up for it last week.
0: We did make up for it.
1: Yeah.
0: There's lots of, it's hard to cover. We're a show for all. But in case you didn't listen last week, amazing career.
1: Yep.
0: Nothing short of incredible.
1: Stephen from Perth, what will be the criteria for picking the 11 for the Bangladesh Tests? Is it the last test match? Is it shield form? Is it county form? Is it the IPL? Is it the white ball series? What will be the criteria for picking the team?
0: I think with every test match, they start with the last the last team and work backwards.
1: Yep.
0: And then they put a fitness filter over the top, and you get a team. I think the test selection criteria is we try and put our best team on the park every single test match, and that's the right thing to do.
1: Does Weatherall play?
0: Yeah. I think Weatherall does play, yeah.
1: He's got some runs in county cricket too, I think, which will help. So he's gone over there, scored some runs. I get the feeling there's not going to be a spot available in the lineup, so I think everyone will just move up one, won't they? Remember in Webster and Green played in the same team, and I think they batted all the way down to 8 and there was no spinner. So if Khawaja comes out, given he's retired, everyone moves up one. They're your seven batters. I don't think there's a spare spot. And then it's whatever the quicks are available and your spinner.
0: I think that's pretty close to how it will shape up, Corb.
1: Paul from Seattle, two questions about the MLC. There's virtually no coverage of the MLC or the Orcas where he is. So what's the financial model for the competition? So Paul's in Seattle and barely even knows that the Orcas are representing his city.
0: Tricky time of year, this. I mean, there's something called the Soccer World Cup going on in Seattle, and so you can't imagine much coverage is going to be attributed to the Orcas, who are playing most of their games in Dallas.
1: Yeah,
0: there's no.
1: Let's be honest. If the Soccer World Cup wasn't on, the people still
0: it
1: wouldn't
0: still
1: be
0: like,
1: they'd be talking about the Mariners or what the Seahawks are doing in the off season.
0: I mean, you compare. This is a startup venture. The MLC, make no mistake, is a startup. It's not making money. It is well funded, and they're trying to bring cricket to America. The lack of infrastructure, particularly in cities. I mean, so in Seattle, currently there is no cricket ground for games to be played at, and so it's very hard for anyone to, really buy into that. Is it slightly different for those grounds that they are playing at than the home team? Probably not. And so this is a 10 or 15 year journey, really. The Olympics is the next stage, first stage with MLC, then into the World Cup and back to the MLC. So this is made for television, effectively, and made for television audiences outside of the US. Hopefully that shifts, but we're a long way away from that.
1: If you blue sky this forward as to what it could become, I think the idea is eventually they'll have like home and away games, won't they? The same way it would happen to Big Bash, that the Orcas will play their seven games in Seattle and so on and so forth. Yeah,
0: that is the plan. And so I've seen plans for where Washington at the Washington Freedom trying to make a multi-purpose ground at one of the universities there.
1: It's not on the lawns of the White House or anything like that.
0: It's
1: like the
0: not
1: UFC.
0: On the, right. the White House.
1: Okay. It's a shame.
0: It is a shame. Yeah. I know Toronto are building a stadium. They're one of the expansion teams. So then LA, obviously with the World Cup, with the Olympics,
1: yep,
0: have some infrastructure. And so there's a slow build out going on. And that's what's going to be required to make this a proper tournament.
1: Justin says, how will the salary cap in the BBL be affected by a hybrid privatization model? Will sometimes be able to spend more with the newfound cash?
0: Well, that wouldn't be a salary cap then, though, would it? Look, I think the biggest issue around salary cap at the moment is getting rid of the draft and actually appeasing Australia's top players that they're earning less than mediocre international players, and actually having a free market determine what those international players are worth, because it hasn't worked in attracting the best players, and so we've got mediocre players tied into big contracts.
1: Yeah. Are the Australian players prepared to travel like the international players? Because at the moment, every Australian player wants to live in their own house and play for their locally based team. Whereas if we want to have a draft or an auction, everyone should go in the pool. And if you live in the eastern suburbs of Sydney, you're now playing for Perth and live out of a hotel room for 2 months.
0: That was part B. And so, you hear someone like Glenn Maxwell would always say, he commands top dollar. Well, if you're not prepared to be part of the free market, you don't. You're always going to be lumped into whatever that salary cap of your particular team at that point in time is, and that's the discount you're willing to receive. So you're right, that was my part B.
1: Love it.
0: For that to happen, it needs to be an open and free market. I know that doesn't answer the question directly. There's so much water to go under the bridge, it's not really worth hypothesising about what a mixed private-public salary cap looks like.
1: Shout out to Sue in Northern Sydney. Love the podcast. I listen each week. I sew clothes for my grandchildren, I can make a t-shirt across an entire episode.
0: That's great. I mean, I'd love a Corby and Teddy. Maybe, that could be our new brand.
1: Yeah, good. How good. Shout out to Tara. Miff by the T20 rankings and how they work with the Olympics. We await an announcement still. Next time New Zealand play a T20 is at home in October against India. And the next time we see the Aussies play is against England in November. As I said last week, Tara, my suspicion is it'll be a day before New Zealand start playing again. That'll be the day that essentially we learn the cutoff point for the Olympic Games. And by hook or by crook, I think the Aussies and England and India will be the Oceania and Europe and Asia qualifiers for the Olympic Games. Pat in Spain, is match fixing or spot fixing still a major concern for the sport? What are the preventative measures against it? And could it have crept into Australian competitions from Pat?
0: Look, I think you'd be blind to think that it doesn't exist in the game. There are many measures in place, but there are so many fixtures. I mean, even covering, trying to prepare for this particular podcast, between England Test match, Women's World Cup. Of course, Corby did his prep on West Indies Sri Lanka test. You've got Bangladesh. You know, you've got tests all around the world. You've got the MLC going on. Would you be naive to think there is not one player currently playing that hasn't been approached or, you know, is contemplating that or is actually action that? I think that would be naive, but who knows? And so what I do know is, you know, there are very strict measures in place. It's taken very seriously. Information is shared around leagues, you know, when things do pop up. But one thing I do know is there are billions of dollars bet legally and illegally on every T20 game around the world. And so, you know, show me the incentive and I'll show you an action. And so, you know, there is every chance. I just don't know.
1: Michael, Dallas, Sarah, Marcel, Chris, Joshua, Ben and Scott, who's in Canada. We're going to get to all your emails next week. We've got all of them still to come. They're coming through thick and fast. As I said, they're in the show notes. You can find the email address, but it's ABC Cricket Podcast at abc.net.au. We'll do more listener question next week as we try to clear some of those backlog of questions, but appreciate your contributions as always. Great time of year for it. To be able to read out some of those, it was a busier than usual cricket news day. It's so much so I missed that enthralling match between the West Indies and Sri Lanka. Teddy, appreciate your contribution as always. I will chat to you again next week.
0: Thanks, Corb. It was a busy week. Who would have expected Ben Stokes Correct. To retire?
1: Teddy will give us a full preview of the 100 next week and catch up on some MLC stuff. So that'll be great.
0: Yeah.
1: We'll be here then on the ABC Cricket Podcast
0: later.

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0: Ryan HG.
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hopes for this season, no doubt. 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That's what we'll aspire to do. We'll work extremely hard to make sure we give ourselves every chance to achieve that.

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0: ABC News, I'm Eliza Getzy. Russia's defence ministry says its forces have hit what it called key military plants during overnight strikes on Kyiv that have left at least 13 people dead and dozens injured. The drone and missile attack damaged buildings and civilian infrastructure across the city. Russia has intensified its attacks on Kyiv in recent weeks, even as Ukraine's own long-range drone campaign against Russian military sites and energy facilities has caused fuel shortages and disrupted supply lines inside Russia. This resident of the Ukrainian capital says the situation is heartbreaking.
1: What emotions I can have, it is horrible. I simply want to die and not see anyone. Windows of that room, this room, are broken. Curtains are ripped off, in the kitchen too. Everything. Do you understand?
0: The European Union's foreign policy chief says she would propose more sanctions against Russia after the latest wave of attacks. In a post on X, Kaya Kallas says she'll propose to sanction more entities that support Russia's military-industrial complex, adding the more Moscow attacks civilians, the more sanctions must be imposed. Back home, the head of the online safety watchdog has told the Royal Commission on Anti-Semitism and Social Cohesion there have never been so few safeguards for regulating online hate. E-Safety Commissioner Julie Inman-Grant has given testimony detailing the challenges her office has faced in attempting to get anti-Semitic and other harmful material removed from social media platforms. She says major companies like Meta and X have rolled back their hate policies at a time when the online environment has become increasingly toxic.
2: We've got the most powerful technology in the world, owned by the richest, wealthiest technologists in the world, but we've never had looser guardrails. And that to me is a recipe for disaster.
0: Greens Senator Sarah Hanson-Young says Australia's social media ban for under-16s has been a failure from the start. The government is proposing increased powers for the eSafety Commissioner and the doubling of maximum penalties for tech companies who fail to comply with the ban. The Coalition and Greens yesterday teamed up to send the bill to an 8-week inquiry. Senator Hanson-Young says teenagers are not safer as a result of the current social media age restrictions.
3: It is the government's lack of willingness to hit the social media companies where it hurts. And that's their toxic algorithms. That's their use of people's data that they make money and huge profits off. You've got to hit them at their business model.
0: Meanwhile, the Alliance for Gambling Reform says the government's gambling ad legislation doesn't go far enough to protect children. The government's proposal would limit ads during certain times of the day on TV and radio, while online platforms would have an opt-out feature. Critics say it sides too heavily with broadcasters and bookies. An Alliance spokesperson, Reverend Tim Costello, says he's glad the bill was sent to an 8-week Senate inquiry.
4: It fails the very test the Prime Minister himself set, namely delinking sport and gambling. That's the right test. This bill doesn't do it. And protecting children, that's the right test. This bill doesn't do it.
0: A disgraced Sydney childcare worker and failed police officer will spend up to 12 years in prison for creating and possessing child abuse material at childcare centres. Liz Harris has more.
5: David William James victimised 9 different children at 6 of the out-of-school hours childcare centres he worked at over a 3-year period. He pleaded guilty last year to 11 charges relating to his production and possession of child abuse material by taking images and videos of boys aged between 5 and 9 years old in various stages of undress. AFP Detective Superintendent Luke Needham spoke outside court after today's hearing.
6: Our thoughts are with the children, their families, and anyone affected by this horrendous offending.
5: James was sentenced to 12 years in jail with a non-parole period of 7 years.
0: And the Socceroos are aiming to make history and become the first Australian team to win a FIFA Men's World Cup game in the knockout stage. The team's relocated to Dallas.

0: where they'll face Egypt on Saturday at 4 a.m. Australian Eastern Standard Time. Midfielder Aydın Hrustić says the tournament has already produced some surprise results and he believes there's no reason the Socceroos can't continue their run.
1: Football is a game of 90 minutes and anything can happen. Coming out of the group, it means it can go to 120 in penalties. So, look, everything's possible. We've seen it before and I believe we can do something special also.
0: Coming up in the Cup tomorrow, Spain plays Austria in LA, Portugal takes on Croatia in Toronto, and Switzerland battle Algeria in Vancouver. This is ABC News.
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7: Hello and welcome to this episode. I'm Manny Jasmine. The 19th of August 2025 is a date that the Brazilian goalkeeper Fabio will never forget. According to his club Fluminense, that was when he broke Peter Shilton's world record for the most professional appearances by a footballer, reaching his 1,391st at the age of 44, just a few weeks shy of his 45th birthday. He did it playing for Fluminense in a 2-0 win over Club America de Cali from Colombia in the Copa Sudamericana, that's South America's second tier club competition. Now, here are some mind-blowing stats about Fabio. 16 of his Fluminense teammates were born after his professional debut. His only taste of international football came last century when he was in goal as Brazil won the Under-17s World Cup in 1997 and reached the quarterfinals of the Under-20s tournament 2 years later. On both occasions, Ronaldinho was one of his teammates. And he's only ever played for five clubs, spending most of his time at Cruzeiro, where he played in 976 games in 16 years. One of his teammates there was defender Fabiano, who's now at Aris FC in Greece. What does he make of Fabio's remarkable record?
8: I believe that he deserved to achieve this record. I watched Libertadores, I watched some games of the Championship of Brazil, because I played there also during 8 years. When you show him with this age, the great performance of him, you say, is because of what he's doing, what he helped his team, and because of this, he's still playing in high level. You know that every player can have one day good, one day bad, but the most important, and I believe the one of the biggest points of his career was that he had was a really, really regular in his teams that he passed.
7: When you played with him for a year or so at Cruzeiro, what was he like as a goalkeeper and as a person?
8: What I liked it was he was a really safe goalkeeper. He have a really amazing stops, you know, in the goal. He have defended so many difficult balls. He passed this to the players, like that he's a goalkeeper will transmit confidence. And the other point is that he tried to help also the teammate, that everyone understand how important and how important is when you are wearing one t-shirt and the responsibility that we have. And he tried to transmit this for all the players. And doesn't matter how old you are, if you have more experience or if you are younger, he have a really good personality in this case.
7: What do you think is the secret of his success and of his longevity? How has he been able to play for so long?
8: The only answer that I can give and to understand that one player have so longer career, so many years playing and high performance, and every club that he passed, he have respect, his capital, is that it's a player that cares so much every day to make his best, to improve, to be better in the trainings, to be better in the games, care himself, to don't have injuries, to give his best for his teammate, but for him is most important what he can do for the team, for the club, because he wants to let his name in the history of the teams that he's playing.
7: You're 33, and normally when a footballer gets to 33, people think, well, he's got maybe two or three more years before he has to retire. And I know that Fabio's a goalkeeper and they play for longer, but, you know, in his 40s now, in his mid-40s now, is that an inspiration to you to keep going?
8: For sure it's a big inspiration to see one player with this age and still have this amazing performance. This makes you inspiration to continue and to also care and play the longest most possible. And in the football, everyone know it, that doesn't matter with what age you are, you have to have a good performance for your club, for your teammates. And then for sure also if players that when you don't have injuries, that also is one case in the football, and you can make your career more longer. For sure is a big inspiration, and not only for players that have 33, but maybe it's a good also one good inspiration for the youngers to see that what he did in his career to achieve to this age and to be great and to be good and to be playing still in one high level.
7: Fabinho, thank you very much for spending time with us, and I hope that your career continues for many years to come.
8: Thank you so much. Also, thank you for the time to share a little bit of the time that I played with him. And I wish you also the best and a good job.
7: That's the former Cruzeiro defender Fabiano speaking about his former teammate Fabio. Fabio played most of his games for Cruzeiro, but second in the list are Fluminense, just the 235 games for them, of which 92 have been clean sheets. Someone who was at Fabio's record-breaking appearance is Fluminense fan Bruno Stefano. So what was the occasion like?
9: For us, we still have the South American Cup. It would be a new title for us. And the way things are going this season, we are really hopeful to get this title, okay? Because in the national championship, we are not, we want to win, that's for sure. Then we have Brazil Cup, which is way more difficult than Sudamericana. So we are betting almost it all in Sudamericana, okay? So I think everybody was excited more for the team and the competition rather than about Fabio, okay? But at the same time, what I saw was many people wearing like goalkeeper jerseys, like a tribute to him somehow. You know, me, myself, for example, I have my lucky jersey, you know, which is not the goalkeeper one, but I was wearing my goalkeeper jersey as a tribute to Fabio, a friend of mine as well. And I saw many people wearing jerseys from Fabio, you know, to make a compliment to him.
7: So it was quite a hard-nosed approach by the fans. But what about the club? Did they do anything special?
9: Yeah, they did. After the match, the club actually gave him a plate as a trophy, as a gift to him. And also the goalkeepers were wearing a patch in the jersey, you know. It was like his face and then the map of Brazil in the background and then the number of matches he played. And then in the end of the match, the players, after greeting the supporters, they went to the middle of the field and they were all like applauding Fabio that received this gift from the club.
7: Fabio said that he was camped in the desert when Cruzeiro, where he played nearly 1,000 games, let him go after 16 years at the age of 41. And he came to Fluminense. How did you feel about that?
9: Fabio is not like the most athletic guy, you know, so he has like a belly, you know, he doesn't have like muscles, these kind of things. So when you look at him, you say, look, is this a professional guy? Do you think he can still have good performance? And then in my point of view, the answer would be no. And at the same time, we had a goalkeeper that was developed in Fluminense in our youth academy called Marcos Felipe. Now he plays for Bahia. This guy used to be in the national teams, always like in the youth national team. So Fluminense brought Fabio to take his place, you know. I was a bit sad about that, you know. So in my point of view, it was, why did we bring Fabio? But then, in

0: his first match, he already saved the penalty kick, you know? He was known for saving penalty kicks, and Fluminense didn't have a good goalkeeper in the sense for a while. So he was already changing our minds. And what Fluminense was doing is that Fabio used it to play national matches, and then the other guy used it to play state championship matches and also less important ones. But when Fluminense reached the final against Flamengo in the state championship, Fabio took his place, you know, and then he became the number one for the rest of the season. And then he started making history, you know, so he completely changed my mind, you know. He's for sure one of the club's idols. He has been doing fantastic saves. It's really impressive what he's achieving with his age. And I'm pretty sure that all Fluminense supporters are now happy with him.
1: You don't play for as long as Fabio has without being very good. But how good has he been in terms of the general feeling in Brazil? Because I suppose he must have been playing for all of your football life.
0: Everybody knows and agrees that he is a great goalkeeper. So throughout his career, the discussion always was about him being called up to the national team or not, you know? And the answer is that we also had, and maybe it was unlucky of him that he had to share, for example, his career with guys like Júlio César, that played for Inter Milan, with Dida, Marcos, that played for Palmeiras his entire career. But he was really good, and he was in our national team in 2002. The problem is that, let's say, he had a bit lower level of many of these goalkeepers. That's why he was not called. But I would say that the general feeling is that he's really good. He is for sure one of the best goalkeepers in the National League, for example, you know, even among non-Fluminense supporters.
1: Felipe Melo, his former Fluminense teammate and former Brazil midfielder, lover of hard tackles. He thinks Fabio should play for the national team, not as a nice thing to do for him, but because he deserves it. What's the view in Brazil? Because, you know, there are some very good goalkeepers who are Brazilian.
0: No, I don't think it's a general view in Brazil. We should be like seeding our future, you know, not only for goalkeepers, but for the rest of the team. So I don't think people think about Fabio in a serious manner, you know. So we have, for example, Ederson, Alisson, other young goalkeepers. Either they are in a better level or they could be the future, you know. So it doesn't make any sense for him to be like in this, let's say, new generation, you know.
1: Finally, do you think Brazilians are proud that one of them has this world record now?
0: It's a funny question, Manny. I would say no, because maybe that's not a thing, you know. And also, if it was like Flamengo, maybe it could be like a higher reach, you know, people would be more proud, like, or something like this. But at the same time, Brazilian people really love Brazil, you know, and you have been here, you know, that, you know, and we like to emphasize the good things that we do, you know. So maybe not for now. I don't believe that people are like talking about that in the streets here, you know. But the same way we had, for example, Ronaldo as the top scorer in the World Cups, it was more like a Brazil thing rather than a Ronaldo thing, you know. So maybe throughout the time, people will start looking at it as a Brazil thing, you know. So, oh, you know that Brazil also has the guy with the largest number of appearances or whatever. But for now, I wouldn't say it like is a discussion topic here, you know.
1: Fluminense fan Bruno Stefano, who was won over by Fabio even though he signed for his club at the age of 41. Thanks to him, and especially thanks to Fabiano, who agreed to do the interview again after the first take didn't record. Gulp. It does happen. Thanks very much for listening. Subscribe to our feed if you haven't already, and do join us next time. But for now, from me, Manny Jasmi, it's goodbye.
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3: Alrighty, we've got two fabulous activities for you. And, of course, we've all gone sports mad at the moment. The World Cup is inescapable. The AFL men's season is in full swing. But I wonder if you've ever found yourself curious about this city's sporting history. Well, local organisation She Shapes History runs weekly tours celebrating the often unheard stories of women who helped make Melbourne the sporting capital of the country. Joining me to explain is Rebecca Miller, Richmond Tigers AFLW key defender.

0: and tour guide for She Shapes History to tell us all about it. Good morning, Rebecca.
1: Good morning, Brian. Happy Saturday. How are you?
0: Extremely well. All the better for hearing your chirpy voice.
1: How did you get involved
0: in this?
1: Sort of dates back to August last year. I turned 30 and went on one of the tours, the Badass Women of Melbourne tour, and loved it. And then just stayed on their email distribution list. In February, they said, we're hiring casual tour guides. I had absolutely no tour guide experience, but I thought, I need to drop outside of footy to sort of break up the routine, and applied, made it through the different interview processes. And I think in hindsight, they saw AFLW girl on my resume and they knew this tour, A League of Her Own, was coming up, and they thought, perfect match. So, long story short, right time, right place.
0: Of course. And do you have any sort of theatrical or acting background? Because being a tour guide, you're up front. You've got to hold an audience.
1: Correct, because I have none of that, but I'm a country girl. I was raised in Wagga Wagga, so nice they named it twice, and I love a chat with anyone, because I just believe everyone you meet knows something you don't, so I think that has held me in great stead for this job.
0: Oh, I love that. Everyone you meet knows something you don't. Now, how many tours are there? Because I imagine you have a couple of specific tours that you do.
1: Yes, correct. So myself, I run the A League of Her Own tour, which is the Melbourne Sports History Tour, and that runs every Friday, Saturday, Sunday at 10 a.m, starting the city, ending at the MCG after a 2.5 kilometre walk. However, it is a limited edition tour, and next weekend is our last weekend running it. The good news is there are other ongoing tours from She Shapes History based in Melbourne, and they are the Badass Women of Melbourne Tour, again starting the city, 10 a.m, Saturday and Sundays. And also
0: 2 a.m. did you say?
1: Sorry, 10 a.m. Sorry, 10 a.m.
0: I'm going to say, well, badass women at 2 a.m. sort of makes sense.
1: Yeah, you can get alignment there, can't you?
0: That's right, alignment. So, tell us about your tour. What are some of the highlights, or some of the places you go to?
1: Yeah, absolutely. So, the sort of 13 stops across the 2 hours. And to kickstart off, what better way to start than with an icebreaker, because everyone loves playing an icebreaker with a bunch of strangers they've just met at 10 a.m. or 2 a.m., either way. but basically, yeah, we sort of cover different areas. We go back right to 1880s, late Victorian era Melbourne, and touch on some women's sports there. We touch on Indigenous sport, queer women. We touch on soccer, rowing, going along the Yarra. And then, of course, you can't have a Melbourne sports tour without visiting the mighty MCG. We have a few stops there to bring us home. And, yeah, there's some great stories in the tour, that's for sure.
0: Wow. Rebecca Miller, Richmond Tigers AFLW key defender and tour guide for She Shapes History. Rebecca, is there one little bit of information or one location that's really, blown your mind that you didn't know about, perhaps?
1: It's hard to split two, actually, Brian.
0: Yeah.
1: I think the second stop, we talk about bikes, which I now look at as freedom machines, because back in the 1900s, they unlocked new freedoms for women in the process of, of when they were created, which was great. And then our last stop, which is a way to sort of celebrate how far women's sport has come, we actually talk about Betty Cuthbert and Shirley Strickland, two of the women cast in bronze outside of Gate 3 at the MCG. And fun fact, or not so fun fact, but in Melbourne there's 581 statues and only 10 of them are of women. So in that last stop, we are looking at 20% of the women statues in this city, which is, pretty confronting for some people. But when you go deeper into their stories, it's a great note to end on. Their Olympic greatness and mythology is cast in bronze forever.
0: Yes. Absolutely. Rebecca Miller, Beck, do you think this might lead to more tour guiding for you? You're winding up next weekend, but, even post AFLW, you might end up making this your own.
1: Yeah, potentially. I've definitely really enjoyed it. And, yes, the public tours do wind up next weekend, but A League of Her Own tour will be offered as a private tour, which you can book on sheshapeshistory.com.au. And, if you want me as your tour guide, I'm more than happy to jump in. You just have to work in with my AFLW schedule is the only thing I request. But I've definitely enjoyed it so far. So never say never, Brian.
0: Excellent. Rebecca Miller, and I'll just give those details again. Tickets to A League of Her Own, The Untold Story of Women in Sport, are at SheShapesHistory.com. That's all one word, She Shapes History. History. She sells seashells and she shapes history every Friday, Saturday and Sunday, and private tours are available on request for those who've missed out due to sold out spots. Rebecca, just delightful.
1: Thank you, Brian. It was my pleasure.
0: Yeah, thank you. That's great. Wow. Well done, Adam. You picked up a beauty there.
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7: Getting to know you. Getting to know all about.
8: Luke Lewis, champion rugby league player for the Panthers, the Sharks, the Blues, the Kangaroos, and he's been part of our broadcast, my right-hand man, since 2019 after retiring in 2018. I feel like we know a lot about Luke Lewis, but there'll be a lot of this complicated character that we don't. I've been looking forward to this, Louie. How are you going?
9: Hey, Groove. How are you, mate?
8: Mate, very, very well. All right, you ready?
9: I'm ready to rock and roll. I've been looking forward to it still.
8: Okay. Well, let's start in a basic sense. When did you fall in love with rugby league?
9: I think I actually fell in love with it probably when I was six, but I started playing rugby league when I was three. So first couple of years, I probably didn't really understand it. But when I was six, I remember getting a birthday present, and it was the old Winfield Cup video. And it had, like, all the highlights and
8: love
9: games
8: those.
9: Everything happened.
8: Yeah.
9: So that's sort of when I fell in love with as a young kid.
8: Now, we've often tested your memory when it comes to your own playing career. What do you remember about your first grade debut?
9: Oh, everything. I remember getting the phone call. I was sitting at Rainbow in Doonside with one of my mates from school and my footy team, and I was having hot chips and gravy, and I was on my BMX bike because I didn't actually have my license at the time. And then I get a phone call from Roy Simmons, and he says, "Mate, I'm taking you to Melbourne this week to make your debut." So I'll never forget it. And then I rang my mum straight away as soon as I got the phone. I said, "Mum, I'm going to Melbourne." She said, "I already know. I got the phone call off Royce. You got to get the approval off her first, basically." So I couldn't wait to get home. So I rode from Doonside basically to Plumpton on my BMX bike as fast as I possibly could so I get up and training. So, yeah, it was pretty awesome week. And then obviously going to Melbourne, found out that my mum, my stepdad and my sister were all getting flown down to watch. And, yeah, next thing you know, I'm sort of walking out into the Melbourne, I think, I can't remember the name of the stadium, but it was the one with the roof on it.
8: Oh, at Docklands Stadium, yeah.
9: Yeah. Different, had a different name back then. I don't know what it was. Yeah, so mate, I sort of remember everything. And then I remember running out, and I think there was Robbie Ross at pullback, and, you know, it's where Nickow, I get the tackle, and, you know, Marcus By and all these guys that I'd, you know, never thought in my wildest dreams I would get to play against, let alone make tackles against. So it was pretty cool. So
8: talk about full circle. I remember seeing your mum at your last ever game, also in Melbourne.
9: Yeah, crazy, eh? Debut down there. I think I played all my, a lot of my matches, like my big matches, like my 50th and my 100th and all that, always against Melbourne. So, yeah, my last game against Melbourne, missed out to in the prelim to go to the grand final, but they sent me out in a really nice way, so very lucky.
8: What was the first job you ever had, Louis?
9: Mate, my first job, I used to work school holidays all the time. So I was big into... Yeah, my cars, my motorbikes and all that sort of stuff when I was a kid. So my school holidays, my stepdad was a boss of a frame and truss company. So he got me into every school holidays going and work. So I started obviously sweeping the floors and then helping out with, you know, putting the nails in the frames where they had to go and sort of went up from there. So that was my first job. Every school holiday, 6 weeks and 2 weeks holidays, I was in the factory floor working, trying to earn money to buy my first car and obviously do my first car up.
8: What was your first car?
9: I bought a little Holden Gemini. It was my first car. It was maroon. So I bought that. I think I can't remember what it was, about $5,000. And then I went down a lot, put like all the interior in, bucket seats, put the gauges on the front bonnet, put new stereo in, all that sort of stuff as you do it when you're a young kid. And yeah, that was my first car. And I'm like, I would love still today to be able to go and buy my first car and redo it the way it was done when I was a kid.
8: Yeah, really. What's the best? Despite what we may think of you sometimes, you are quite a deep thinker about many things in life. What is the best piece of advice you've ever been given?
9: Hands down, it's not what you do when people are watching, it's what you do when people aren't watching. Is probably the best advice I've ever been given. So that was Brad Izzard, by the way, who sort of told me that. He goes, mate, you know, everyone, you go to train and everyone, you know, you'll do what you got to do and, you know, the coaches are watching, so you're doing it, but it's what you're doing when, you know, no one's there to pat you on the back and, you know, give you all the pep talks and everything you need. So I didn't really understand what he meant by that. So he said, mate, if you're out there and, you know, the bloke who you think's trying to take your position is training, you need to be training. If you think he's at home resting, you need to be training. So eating well and doing all those kind of things. So that was probably the best advice I've ever been given.
8: Is that why you used to train on Christmas Day?
9: Correct. I still train Christmas Day, New Year's Day, and, yeah, that was basically the whole reason why. Because I always thought, well, I don't think they're probably out training today, so we get up early before, you know, we have the presents, go for a 5K run, come back, do the old presents, and then try and get another training session. So I used to always try and train twice a day on Christmas Day.
8: Wow. Give me an achievement. Doesn't have to be footy. It can be. It can be anything in life. An achievement you're most proud of?
9: Mate, can't go past my kids. Two best things that have happened in my life. So my kids, and then obviously, you know, getting married to my wife, and then obviously rugby league achievements. So, but those there, hands down.
8: Yeah, I wonder whether your wife Sonia would agree with the marriage.
9: Yeah, definitely not.
8: Tell us about your favourite TV show as a kid.
9: Oh, mate, I had a few, but my favourite TV show was always like Bewitched. I Dream of Jeannie.
10: And where will I sleep in the meantime?
11: Well, I don't know. Nice drawer, you'd be comfortable in there.
10: I do not want to sleep in a drawer.
11: Yeah, well, here, look.
10: I think I will take your bedroom.
11: But mine? Well, where would I stay?
10: In the drawer, master.
9: I used to always just think how cool that be. Is like, you know, I'm a bit of a clean freak and OCD, so if I just said the missus, twinkling your nose, the house was clean, mate, happy days. So I can't go past those two. They're my favourite. Loved it.
8: Movies. What's your favourite all-time movie?
9: It's a tough one, Maury, because I've got a couple. I love this movie. It's called Shooter, which is, it's got Mark Wahlberg in it, and he's a sniper, and he gets set up and framed, and then he has to basically sort of avoid everyone and, you know, clear his name. So I love that. And the other one was Law Abiding Citizen with Gerard Butler. Again, a bit of a action sort of a movie, but in saying that, I don't like the process that happens. I feel like I'm on, even though he's a bad guy in it, but he actually, the whole process, I'm on his side, if that makes sense, because of what happened to him and his family and how he got treated. So I don't know why they're my two favorites.
12: Hey, this is the 21st century. You can't go to war with these people. In the end, the law is up.
13: In the end, the law will never catch and hold them. In a year or two, I'll be back in business. New names, new messenger boys, same old story. And I'll be dead. It's gonna be some hard, hairy work, Pork. There's gonna be more shooting and more people are gonna die. Now, I didn't start it, but be sure as hell I mean to see it through. So you get it straight. You in or you out.
8: Who would play Luke Lewis in a movie?
9: Oh, my God.
8: I don't think he's available.
9: Sorry. I feel sorry for anyone that had to do it, but
8: it'd be a fun role.
9: It would be an awesome role, but look, I love The Rock, so I'm gonna say The Rock.
8: Really? Okay, well, it'd have to trim down. This one I've been waiting for. What is something we don't know about Luke Lewis?
9: Something you don't know. Well, I love gardening. I don't know if you knew that.
8: What?
9: I love gardening. Yeah, it's probably something you didn't know about me. So, on my days off, my favourite thing to do is, at least once a week, is mow my lawns, get in the gardens, get all the weeds done, just make my gardens look schmick and then be able to sit back and have a cup of tea or a coffee in my backyard and just look at my garden. So, I'd say gardening's probably something you didn't know that I was right into.
8: Gee, I thought owning the beach, you wouldn't have a garden. What about in the kitchen? Can you cook? Do you have a signature dish?
9: No, definitely not. I'm a horrible cook. I've never cooked a meal in my life. My missus is obviously Italian, so she does all the cooking. She's a great cook, and I've been with her for a long time. So, but I've been blessed, to be fair. I left mum's, moved into a house with my wife, and my mum cooked all my meals before then, and then Sonia's cooked all my meals since. So, no, I don't cook at all.
8: Happy days. You don't cook, but you like to eat. So, Louis, you're hosting a dinner party. You can invite three people alive or dead. Who are you inviting?
9: This is a tough one too. I love Joe Rogan. I just think he's so educated on a lot of different fields. So probably definitely Joe Rogan. So I think he keeps the conversation going, sure, which is really good. So definitely Joe Rogan. The other one would probably be someone who's super powerful and knows a lot about what's going on in the world. So someone Elon Musk or someone like that. So I could learn a lot as much as I possibly could. So maybe you could go and invest in some stuff straight away, build connections. And probably someone like Warren Buffett. Now, they're the three that I'd go, just purely because my education, super wealthy knowledge, the amount of knowledge that they've got and how they could pass it on that I could maybe retain. And I'm into all that sort of stuff too. Like, I love researching, what's going on in the world, finances, opportunities for, growth and all that sort of stuff. So I'm into all that, Maury.
8: That's a heavy dinner. Joe Rogan, Elon Musk, Warren Buffett, and a quizzical Luke Lewis. What scares you the most, Louis?
9: Oh, mate, I don't get scared of much when it comes to, fears, but there's one thing I just can't get my head around in small spaces. I get claustrophobic really bad.
8: Yeah, well, that's a legitimate one, claustrophobia.
9: Yeah,
8: coming from
9: claustrophobia is probably my worst. In fact, it's it got to a stage where I had to actually go and get work on it, but I feel like I'm dealing with it a lot better now, so I'm pretty good at the moment with it, but, yeah, that's probably my worst fear by far.
8: Apart from occasionally our penthouse suite at Brookvale Oval. let's move to music, Luke Lewis. Favourite band or singer all time?
9: Well, I don't have a favourite band or singer, but my favourite music is 80s. That's all I can say. Anything in the 80s, I absolutely love. So I'm not like a person where I have to listen to this band or that, a guy or a woman who sings or whatever. I just have to have 80s music. I can't have any of the new school stuff.
8: Okay. What about the best concert you've ever been to, though?
9: I've been to three good ones. Robbie Williams was awesome. And I think Johnny Farnham was pretty cool. That was probably one of my favourite.
8: Attaboy.
9: And the Red Hot Chili Peppers. So I think those three for me were my favourite. But if I had to pick, I'll probably go Johnny Farnham just because of the era.

0: Good answer. I can leave it on that note, to be perfectly honest. Favourite holiday destination?
1: Again, I'll say Bora Bora. I've been there a couple of times and I've loved it. But with kids and that now, I'd say Hawaii. So them two.
0: All right. Clowns, Louie, great fun or terrifying?
1: I think they're great fun, to be personal. I know a lot of clowns. They're actually quite good friends of ours own a clown company, which is really good. But
0: of course you do.
1: Mate, you can have fun, but at the same time, you can dress up as a clown and scare people. You can do a lot of stuff with a clown. So I love them.
0: All right, rapid fire ones to finish with. Summer or winter?
1: Oh, summer, every day of the week.
0: Chocolate or vanilla?
1: Vanilla.
0: Sweet or savoury?
1: Sweet.
0: Peanut butter, Louie, smooth or crunchy? Not that I've ever seen you go near peanut butter.
1: No, I do. I have peanut butter every morning, Maureen. My protein shake, so I'm smooth, though.
0: Actually, I have. That's an absolute lie. I've seen you on your third breakfast go for peanut butter on toast. So I take that back. Right. And finally, the big one, Luke Lewis, tomato sauce, cupboard or fridge?
1: Oh, fridge every day of the week, Maury. Every day of the week.
0: That is a champion answer for a champion bloke. Luke Lewis, been great fun getting to know you, mate, and I'll probably talk to you in about 30 seconds.
1: Yep, see you soon. Thanks, brother.

0: Hodging on the Blind Side.
1: Nick Felder. Was he a great niggler or was he a dirty grub? He blew up the shark's mind.
0: Ryan HG.
1: Got into his head, set the explosives, and walked away and enjoyed the result.
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4: Hello and welcome to the Sporting Witness podcast from the BBC World Service with me, Rebecca Kesby. Today, ice hockey and the remarkable story of the first and only woman ever to play in the National Hockey League, or NHL. It's the biggest and most prestigious ice hockey league in the world, and French-Canadian Manon Raume has been telling me about her historic signing for the Tampa Bay Lightning in 1992.
5: She was not different than any of the other goaltenders. And in fact, she played maybe better than a couple of them. So, yeah, she's going to play.
6: It took me years to realize that my story had an impact on people. And it was not only young girls. Like, it became more than just women. I guess, like, it was people saw me doing something that nobody else did before, give them the courage to go after their own dreams.
4: Manon Raume was practically born on the ice. Her parents were involved in lots of winter sports. Her dad coached boys' ice hockey in Quebec, where they lived. And crucially, she had two hockey-obsessed brothers. At just 5 years old, Manon was recruited early into the game.
6: They needed a goalie to practice their shots, so they would just dress me up at home in the backyard and put me in net, and they would practice their shots on me. And one day, I remember my dad at the dinner table telling my mom, we have a tournament coming up, and none of the kids show any interest to play goalie. I don't know which kid I'm going to pick. And I turned around by my dad and I said, why not me? I do it all the time here with my brother. Why not me? At first, my mom and dad looked at each other and they were not sure what to say. My mom wanted me to do ballet and girly things. And after that, they said, why not? And that's how I got started.
4: Even though ice hockey is the national sport in Canada, at the time there were very few opportunities for girls and women to play the game on anything but an informal level. Manon would be battling traditional prejudices and assumptions from day one, and her dad was also aware of it.
6: I remember that first time I went to the rink, my dad, he didn't want the people to judge me because I was a girl. So he made sure that I had my helmet on before I even entered the ice rink. All the parents were excited to see a goalie, and then none of their kids would have to play goalie for the tournament. It's not until after the first practice they realized I was a girl. But at that time, it was too late for them to complain about it. The buck is in, the
4: Canadians win the good old hockey game. She showed early promise as a talented goalie, but Manon found that somehow it would always be assumed that a boy, any boy, would play better than her.
6: One of the father on the team one time said to my dad, hey, my son's playing goalie in a driveway and he's really good. I think you should put him in net the next game. And my dad came up to me the next game and said, Manon, you're not going to play goalie because this kid wants to play goalie. And I look at my dad and I said, why? I said, I thought nobody want to play goalie. And now that I'm playing very well, someone wants to play goalie. And my dad said to me, just trust me. And sure enough, the kid went in net and we ended up losing by the biggest score we ever lost all year long. After that game, all the parents came up to my dad and said, you know, you need to put your daughter back in net. And he was really smart, finding a way for people to realize that I was not taking the spot of someone else. I was like a part of the team.
4: So in 1984, at the age of 11, you became the first female to play in the Quebec International Pee Wee Hockey Tournament. That's for juniors. But let's talk about playing in goal. Why that position? Because you've got to have nerves of steel, don't you? I mean, those pucks can be shot at you at, what, 100, 130 kilometres an hour?
6: Of course, like, that's one thing. But when you grew up playing the game at a young age, like, I'd never been afraid of the puck because I started so young to play the position. But I think what is the most nerve-wracking of the position, it's you're the last person before a goal. So you can either be a hero or a zero. And a goalie can really make a difference in a game. Like, even if the team doesn't play well, you can still win a game. And vice versa, too, you can lose the game. So it's a lot of pressure. But I guess when you go and have one of those amazing games, it's just an amazing feeling.
4: It's a very technical position. You've got to be able to read the game, anticipate where the next threat is coming from.
6: Yeah, you know, it's funny because you used to see the kids that were not good skater, people would put them in net. But now it's like when you realize like how much the goalie has to do, you need to have your best athlete in net versus the kid that cannot skate. You need to be really good with your edges to move from side to side, up and down. But also you need to be able to read the play in front of you because of the shot coming so fast at you, the position of the stick of the forward to see what decision those players going to make, and then you can react to it. And that's why you see today a lot of good coaches in the NHL that are goalies, because they spend their life watching what's in front of them.
4: And playing in goal is physically so demanding too. I mean, you're leaping about in twice as much kit as all the other players for a start.
6: Yeah, you have way more equipment. I remember my bag used to almost weigh more than me, just with all the equipment that you have to carry.
4: And you were comparatively small in relation to your contemporaries.
6: Oh, absolutely. I was like 5'7", 130 pounds. I was like really not even close to any of those guys. I was probably the total opposite of what a goalie should look like, my size, my gender, but I didn't let all of that stop me. I guess I just went for it.
4: As Manon Rayon progressed in the sport, she started to come up against the glass, or in this case, ice ceiling. She was still doing well on the boys' team, but it seemed nobody expected that to last beyond her early teens.
6: Coaches were not giving me an opportunity to play at the highest level because I was a girl. So they used to say to my dad, don't bring her. We're not going to pick her girls because she's going to take the spot of one of our boys that's going to make it to the NHL. And my dad would just bring me to tryouts because I wanted to go, but he never told me that they didn't want me. So I kept going to the training camp every year, not knowing they didn't want a girl. You know, I got caught 3 years in a row and I was disappointed. But the next day I would tell my dad, let's go practice and get better. I think he knew that that was making me a better goaltender.
4: In spite of her undeniable talent, Manon found herself squeezed out of the men's game in her late teens. She started playing with one of the few women's teams in Montreal, but a coach for the men saw her potential and gave her a chance to win a place in the major junior league. That's one step down from professional. It was the first time a woman got that far, but from there, a scout picked her out as a possible for the NHL, and Manon got her biggest break yet, training camp for the Tampa Bay Lightning. Okay, so you get a chance to try out for the NHL. You show up for these trials. You're the only woman there. You're really small, and no disrespect to the male ice hockey players, but some of them are massive, great toothless bruisers. It must have been a pretty intimidating environment.
6: Yeah, absolutely. I remember that a lot of people said to me, are you crazy? And I look around and I saw all those big guys, and I happened to turn around to my right and I saw Tony McKechnie, that used to play for the Quebec Nordiques, the team that I grew up loving and watch him play. And I was in the same room than him, trying out for the same team than him. And I had kind of a moment of panic and telling myself, what am I doing here? But the next day when I stepped on the ice and we were doing a mini tournament, everybody was playing each other once. And that first time I did not allow any goal in 14 shots. I was the only goaltender and the four goalie that played that game. Did not allow any goal. And I end up finishing the third best average between all the goalies, and I earned a start in an exhibition game.
4: And how did the men treat you, your teammates?
6: I had to say most of them was very supportive, but along the way I had like some adversity with teammates or players that played against me. Just think about that too. The guys that went to camp, they didn't want a girl to stop their shot. So every shot that was taking against me, it was probably the hardest shot they took. Like they wanted to score against me. So it was even harder for me. That's what I had to face. And you talk about like guys getting bruises, and like obviously goalies, we had a full mask. So I didn't lose any teeth like some of those guys. But as far as bruises, I remember having the same shoulder pads that I wore when I was peewee, because being a female and being a smaller goalie, all the big bulky equipment was too stiff for me or too bulky for me. I couldn't move very well. So I was using less protective equipment to be able to continue to be quick and be able to move. But I had bruises all over my body. I remember the trainer adding padding to my equipment because of that.
7: when I start the game. And
4: meanwhile, you had become a media sensation.
7: The first time I have this kind of shot, this kind of speed, and I have a lot of pressure this first time because I have it's the first time I have to stop this kind of shot.
4: What was that like? Pretty sexist back then?
6: Oh, absolutely. Like, I would have someone that would say, like, did you break a nail playing? Or this one was my favorite when someone asked me, how do you play or you feel when you have your period? And I look at the media and I'm like, the same way than any other athletes competing in any other sports. And I said, by the way, that's when I play my best. And that was true. That's how I play my best. But today, someone would get fired to ask a question like this. The buck is in,
4: the Canadians win the good old hockey game. Manon Rayom's exhibition games for the Tampa Bay Lightning were the first and only times a woman has played for the National Hockey League. That's so far. She went on to play professionally for 5 years in the men's league and to represent Canada in women's ice hockey, winning the silver medal at the Nagano Olympics in 1998, the first time women's ice hockey was included.
6: The way I look at it is every time a female does something people think they cannot do because they're female, I think it helps everything in general. And also, I think it's important too, not just for female to believe in themselves, but for boys to see that female can do great things too in sports. And that's probably what become the most satisfying part of everything that I did.
4: Manon Rayom. A children's book about her experiences has just been published, and there's a movie in production.

0: ABC News, I'm Eliza Getzy. A Labor-led parliamentary inquiry into fraud in the National Disability Insurance Scheme has made 12 recommendations to improve the program's integrity. The ABC's National Disability Affairs reporter, Naz Campanella, has more.
1: An overall picture is that there needs to be greater information sharing across a range of agencies in order to identify and crack down on bad actors and fraudulent providers. Now, within that, I guess some of the key things are really a recommendation to change the Crimes Act to crack down on fraud and related offences where participants are exploited, abused or experience neglect, and mandatory reporting of providers who are soliciting or receiving kickbacks.
0: Australia's eSafety Commissioner has apologised to Jewish victims of social media harassment who don't meet the regulator's legal threshold for intervention. Julie Inman-Grant told the Royal Commission into Anti-Semitism and Social Cohesion her office has received 108,000 complaints about harmful online content in the last year alone. Under the regulator's adult cyber abuse scheme, her offices have powers to issue an order to remove content if social media material contains a direct threat of harm against a person. But Ms. Inman-Grant says many of the complaints haven't met that threshold for intervention.
2: That's one of the things I regret the most. Like, we're here to help people. I just want to acknowledge that so many in the Jewish community have been suffering, and I'm really sorry about the shortcomings of the scheme and when we haven't been able to help.
0: The Alliance for Gambling Reform says an opt-in model for platforms that want gambling ads would be much better than what the government has proposed. Labor's bill, tabled in Parliament today, limits ads during certain times of day on TV and radio, while online platforms would have an opt-out feature. But it's been sent to a Senate inquiry after the Greens, Coalition and Crossbench said it wasn't strong enough. Alliance spokesperson Reverend Tim Costello says opting out shouldn't be the standard.
3: I say to the government and the opposition, have an opt-in. Ban gambling ads, and if you want the gambling ads, you can opt in, because protecting children comes first. It comes before the profits of mainly foreign multi-billion sports betting companies.
0: Overseas, damage has been recorded in 30 locations across the city of Kyiv after Russian airstrikes on the Ukrainian capital killed at least 17 people and damaged mainly residential buildings and civilian infrastructure. Air raid alerts were issued for most of Ukraine's territory overnight in Russia's worst attack on the country since mid-June. Many residents took shelter at metro stations after Ukrainian President Volodymyr Zelensky and other authorities issued the first warnings. This resident says the strikes were shocking.
4: It happened between 3 a.m. to 4 a.m. The building started to shake strongly. Even at the parking lot, the strong vibration was felt, and it followed by the explosion. It was evident right away what happened nearby.
0: Rescuers are trying to save a Venezuelan man who was found alive in the rubble after last week's twin earthquakes. Officials say the earthquakes caused buildings to collapse in cities across the northern part of the country, killing more than 2,200 people and trapping many more. This rescuer is trying to help the man who is trapped under the ruins of a shopping centre in the coastal city of Cartier-Lamar.
5: We were removing and cutting some slabs when we were told that it seemed there was someone alive, but these scenes happen again and again. We proceeded to confirm what the person was saying, and we went down to the basement, and one of our colleagues, after calling out and listening, detected that someone was indeed answering.
0: US actor Danny Glover has revealed he has Alzheimer's disease. The 79-year-old says he was diagnosed 3 years ago and has gone public to raise awareness of those living with dementia. He's best known for his role in the Lethal Weapon film franchise. And the union representing professional soccer players in Australia is pushing for stronger safeguards for players to avoid brain disease related to head trauma. It comes after the 33 Australian rules players were revealed to have been diagnosed with degenerative brain disease, CTE, a number once thought to be much smaller. Professional Footballers Australia Chief Executive Beau Bush says action needs to be taken before it becomes a problem in soccer.
6: But we really think here we shouldn't wait for a further crisis. The science is clear. We know that from our sport that it is naturally the safest sport compared to the other major codes here. But importantly, that means that we need to be proactive as well.
0: And you're up to date with the latest from ABC News. And for more news at any time, you can download the Listen app.

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1: Australia has done it again. Australia clinches the T20 World Cup.
0: But without a current World Cup title, they face no shortage of challenges in their bid to return to the top. New Zealand, the current T20 champions. England, the constant threat. South Africa, a young team on the rise. India, a new force in the game.
2: Could be a catch.
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0: Australia find their best against the best and claim their seventh T20 crown. 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
4: We begin this broadcast by acknowledging the traditional custodians of the land on which this match will be played today and pay our respects to their elders past, present and emerging. 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

0: Hampton scores. That is brilliant. 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
4: And a very good evening to you from Shark Park in Sydney South, and welcome to the NRLW season. Sitting with former Manly Warringah halfback John Gibbs, former Gold Coast Queensland and Australian captain Karina Brown, I'm Andrew Moore, and first up to kick off the season, it's Cronulla Sutherland taking on the Newcastle Knights, who begin life without Jesse Southwell, now a Brisbane Bronco. Plenty of player movement throughout the off-season. We'll talk about that with Ruan Sims on our pre-game show. The teams are as selected for this game between Cronulla and Newcastle. There are no changes. The referee will be Liam Stretch Kennedy with Jared Sutton in the bunker. And I was going to update the crowd. They haven't actually opened the gates yet, so the crowd is precisely zero. Weather is perfect. It was 23 degrees on the drive here only a few hours ago. The Sydney Roosters and Brisbane are joint premiership contenders or favourites for the NRLW. Who are the main challengers? Well, they may even be playing tonight. Time will tell. 12 teams, six games across the weekend. We'll also call the game on Saturday at 3:15 with St George Illawarra playing Canberra at Jubilee. Again, we'll preview it all with Jillaroo's World Cup winning captain Ruan Sims very, very shortly. Your text messages are welcome on 0467 920 222. 0467 920 222. We have Newcastle warming up to our left at the northern end of Shark Park, and Cronulla Sutherland at home warming up down at the southern end in front of the Monty Porter stand. All right, let's go. John Gibbs, welcome. How are you going?
5: Very well, thank you, Andrew, and good to see you, Karina. And in Cronulla, not to see Louis is just absolutely heaven. So thank you. And Louis, I'm sure you're listening, so I hope you're having a nice, pleasant evening and you don't come anywhere near Shark Park. Looking forward to the NRLW season.
4: It's a good time, actually.
5: It is.
4: Because, you know,
5: been a lot of movement.
4: And you also get a bit jaded. We're down, 17, 18 rounds into the NRL, so to have this spike of energy with a new season, it's cool.
5: Yeah, it is, and these two teams have only played three times, and Newcastle won the first edition, and then the next two games were thrillers. The Sharks, 14-12 at Shark Park, and the game that we did last year, 19-18, in Golden Point, Shontay Kiriaratu kicking a winning field goal, which is fantastic, and we know that she's got a good boot. Unfortunately for Shontay and the other kickers like Kira Dib tonight, there's no breeze. This is a perfect night at Shark Park. It's perfect, except there's not enough people. I know the gates aren't open, but they are hoping for the cameras.
6: The crowd will get bigger.
5: They send them over the eastern side. I don't think there's much chance of that happening.
4: No, actually there is, because apparently Channel 9 has insisted. Because normally they just open one side of the ground.
5: Well, they put a net like around them?
4: Get them over there, yeah. But the TV, because it looks, inverted commas, bad, having the eastern side shut down effectively, that is open for business. So they are going to try and encourage fans to go to that side.
5: And one final one before we talk more about other games and things, what's happening. Jada Taylor, who has worked with us a little bit here in the ABC, I did some stuff with her yesterday, and I met her father on the way in here today, and he's very excited, come down from Tamworth to watch her go. And Jada Taylor, I think, with an injury-free run, could be superb this year.
4: Yes, and she'll be working with me on Saturday. We're going to call the game between St George Illawarra and Canberra.
5: Don't give her any tips.
4: At Cogra. No, well, that's up to you. I'm sure you will have some commentary morsels, as will Karina Brown. Can finally get a word. How are you? Welcome. Good to see you.
7: I am fantastic. It's so good to be here. NRLW round one. It's going to be a cracking match. Gibbsy's dressed up for me. Looks fantastic.
4: He has never worn anything like
7: this
4: before.
7: It's fully suited up. Make sure you jump on the live stream and have a look at that. Looks sensational. And what have you got going on over there? In pink.
4: Yeah, just a bit of
7: Birds in Paradise shirt. That's
4: Hawaiian
7: lovely.
4: Shirt rubbish, yeah.
7: But yes, back to the footy. Very excited. Both teams warming up. And I think it's going to be a fairly evenly disputed match tonight, actually. You know, you've got so much experience in the Knights team. I think 8 or 9 of them have 2 rings already, but then you've got the Sharks, who just have an exciting team. And, you know, like you said, Jada Taylor, that she offers so much. Anessa Biddle, one of my favourites. She's an absolute beast out there. So I'm not sure. I think Sharks will just get up, but I think it'll be a very tight contest.
4: Yeah, and we'll talk about the competition more generally with Ruth shortly. She's going to pop in in the middle of all her TV commitments. But it does seem that you look through every team, as I've been doing since they were named on Tuesday, Karina, and there are really good players on every team. There is quite the diversity of wealth in terms of player talent. But two teams do seem to have a monopoly on it, and that's the Roosters and Brisbane.
7: Yeah, well, they have been the heavyweights for a few years now. You know, obviously both in the final last year, and they've got plenty of experience, and we'll talk to Roo about her thoughts on it as well. But, you know, there's been so much player movement this season, and there's stars across all the teams. So I think, you know, anyone can win it, as we know. We're just going to have to wait a few rounds to see how it starts to unfold. But with Taryn Aiken back for the Roosters, I think, you know, they're going to be really tough to beat this year as well.
5: Keeping in mind that Taryn Aiken was injured in the game against Cronulla, but in the final, they almost knocked the Roosters out. It was a Jocelyn Kelleher field goal that they prevailed by 1 point.
4: Yeah. I wonder, from a playing perspective, Karina, you know, the NRLW players are used to more camps than most scouting organisations. They're always in camps because the season doesn't start until now. We're in early July and we've already had the State of Origin series. It must feel like such a long wait to get this thing started.
7: Yeah, it does. You know, when it all finishes up at the end of September, it is a long time, yeah, between drinks, as you say. But the girls don't stop. Like, you know, it might not be seeing it, you know, to the public eye, but you're training just as hard as ever and getting together. I think you can have monthly training sessions with the team, and then it really starts to ramp up at the start of each year. But
4: well, the other
7: just really want to rip in.
4: To even when you were playing a couple of years ago, I think, the Brisbane comp is only four rounds in, and I think the Sydney comp's only three rounds in. So normally those comps would have been going this whole time. So NRLW players could have had plenty of games under their belt.
7: Yeah, but the reason they've brought it to this time of year is so that the girls can drop back now, make sure they're getting some footy time. Otherwise, you can't really get back into the team if you can't get any games under your belt. So it's important that they line up how they are now.
4: All of it makes sense, apart from the fact that we're starting the comp in July.
7: Well, yeah, but we're just waiting for the new $5 billion deal to drop, and then hopefully we've got a fully-fledged competition for the girls.
4: Yeah, and, well, timing is everything, isn't it? We always talk about that, whether it's with the Women's State of Origin or, indeed, the NRLW. Is there a smoky... Now, I'll leave your Gold Coast Titans out of it, because, obviously, they're a team that you would lean to. Is there a smoky for this comp outside of the Roosters and Brisbane that you think might really push them?
7: Well, you've got to go for maybe the Warriors.
4: Warriors?
7: Yeah, back in there, got some great players. Obviously, stole a few Broncos in the off-season. So I like the Warriors. They're a tough, competitive team and, yeah, got plenty of skill. So I'll pick them as my smoky, obviously, yeah.
4: Of course, apart from Gold Coast.
7: Forever.
4: What about for you, Gibbsy?
5: Yeah, my smoky as well. I think I said it on Monday. We had to give our selections and things in, and that's exactly what I said. The Warriors, because I think they've purchased really well. I know that Brisbane and the Roosters have a dominance over everything and seem to have more cash, which speaks all languages, particularly when, you know, you're not earning a lot. But I've got to say, Andrew, I'm impressed with there's a whole lot of rugby seven stars and people from other sports. The diversity of who they get to play is fantastic, but there's also been a lot of movement, far more movement than we'd see in the NRL between the teams.
4: Yeah, well, I can't remember who I said on Monday, but now I've seen the teams, it's Sharks for mine. They look really strong. So we shall see. Cronulla and Newcastle. Kickoff is less than half an hour away. On the text line, 0467 920222 for before and after the game. Maury Gibbsy and Karina. So cool. You dudes love going on about the footy. Because us dudes love listening to you going on about the footy. Have an awesome call, Derek and Anne. Thank you, Derek. Thank you, Anne. Good evening, team. First of all, I hope Jonty enjoyed the Warren Gibbous moon last night.
5: Waxing.
4: Oh, waxing, is it? Not waning. Okay. And up the Sharks, both girls and boys, this weekend from the Charm Haven Shark. Sharks to win, says Dave in Nowra. 0467 920222. And our friend Dion. Good evening, Andrew, John and Karina. Nice to hear you three tonight. Great to hear Gibbsy on the show. And Karina is a lovely person as well. Enjoy commentating the NRL game and have fun, everyone. Thank you, Dion. You have fun listening, and we look forward to calling your beloved South Sydney Rabbitohs tomorrow night when round 18 of the NRL season gets underway. We will be at Western Sydney Stadium, myself, Gibbsy and Luke Lewis, Penrith against South Sydney. On air from 7 tomorrow night with an 8 o'clock kickoff out there at Parramatta. Penrith trying to correct a two-game losing streak, if there is such a thing. You're with John Gibbs, Karina Brown. I'm Andrew Moore here on NRL Thursday, or should I say NRLW Thursday on ABC Sport. Ruwan Sims joins us in the box next.
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4: Yes, here at Shark Park, Cronulla, Sutherland and Newcastle not far away. So how is this season shaping up? Is it a two-horse race between the Roosters and Brisbane, or are the challenges serious? Ruwan Sims knows a thing or two about NRLW footy. She's here in her Channel 9 capacity this evening and has popped in our pre-game show. Good to see you again, Ru. How are you going?
11: Good, thanks, Maury. Thanks for having me.
4: Now, welcome to NRLW, a new season.
11: Always I know.
4: Exciting, right?
11: I am so excited. I can't wait to rip in. And it's been glorious weather down here today in God's country. So it's quite a lovely evening too. And I can't wait to see this football kick off.
4: That's right. You're another Shirey.
11: Yeah, you know what? That was the toughest 6-minute drive of my life. The traffic was horrendous. Mm.
4: No. I thought of you during my 1 hour and 55 minute journey from Sydney's northwest. So, Ru, you were on NRL Monday with me a few nights ago. Roosters and Brisbane, I think it's fair to say, are everyone's favourites. Who is the number one challenger in your view?
11: Yeah, I have heard a lot of the discussion about, say, it being a two-horse race, and you know, I'd

0: sort of thought about it, and the more I think about it, the more I think that's a little bit disrespectful to all the other clubs that have worked really hard in this off-season, that have made some very astute signings. And I tell you, one club that has made some incredible signings is the Warriors.
1: Mm.
0: They've got Gail Broughton has headed over, Mela Hufanga as well, Aneta Nuasala, she's over there too. And I think that's really going to add some really good mixture into their all existing program there. The Titans have made a couple of great signings. Incredibly ecstatic to see Tegan Levi in there and playing at six as well, playing at 5'8", not being out in the centres or on a wing, but actually a real decision maker. And I think the more that the football's in her hands, the better the Titans are going to play. She'll be a great foil for Lauren Brown as well. I think the Sharks have made some great signings too. Maddie Ashby has returned to the Sharks. She was actually a Tasha Gale under-18s player here in 2018, and then she got signed up to sevens and killed it over there, and now she's back for more. I think Sydney Taylor is playing tonight in the centres. She's a sevens convert too. Soraya Packey is playing for the Roosters.
1: Are you suggesting there are 10 challenges to the Roosters?
0: I'm saying that until I see some rounds of football, what comes out of these teams, I'm not willing to say it's just a two-horse race.
1: Good.
0: I think there's been incredible signings. I think the preseason to me is going to be very important to see not just how they start, but how their depth is challenged and how they've worked through the system. That is the only thing that's going to cause issues, is depth. The depth of the squad. And that's probably the main thing for me. I think all the teams will be pretty level these first few rounds. And then if a few injuries or fatigue or just the grind of week-to-week NRLW football, that will start to show. And I think that's where we might see things separate a little bit.
1: Yeah, I think for me, I had to see the teams after they all came through on Tuesday. And I'm calling Dragons Canberra on Saturday.
0: Well,
1: and that Dragons is a team that's really seems to have improved. And we always think of them as a really young team, but they strike me as being almost ready to shine.
0: Well, I think we spoke about this on Monday as well. They've made some really smart senior player signings. Mm. Brooke Anderson is there at lock. She's their captain. Hannah Southwell is playing edge back row. I think she had a really great preseason and a great Origin camp, so she'll be ready to roll as well. And those senior girls will really step up, and those junior players who've been blooded and had to work really hard the last couple of years, I think they'll be better for it. I'm excited to see how they turn out. And also, I have to say, it's Samai Matalfa's 50th game as well this weekend. She's one of the OGs, and very proud of her. And she's what you can't turn your back on, Mimes.
2: Yeah, Rui, I agree with you in terms of calling the two-horse race too early. Mm. In 2022, I played for Titans and we finished dead last.
0: Yep.
2: And then in 2023, made it all the way to the grand final, knocked off Roosters 12-0 in the semi, which no one saw coming. So, and I think part of that was because we just didn't get any injuries.
0: Yeah.
2: So we're really fortunate to have the same team almost for like 5 weeks in a row leading into the final. So depth is going to play a huge role and injuries.
0: Mm. Yeah, agree. And like we even saw it last year. I mean, in the last round of competition, the Sharks were absolutely walloped by the Roosters. And then in the semi-final was only beaten by 1 point. You know, anything can happen.
3: Rook, just on a couple of individuals who I think are outstanding. Taryn Aitken is one of my favourite players. And we were both in Goss of the Night. She got injured.
0: Yeah, oh,
3: that was
0: devastating, wasn't
3: it? What is the news on her? I see she's selected to play, but how is she going?
0: She's been tracking brilliantly by all reports. She's been training well, been ticking all the boxes she needs to be able to get to where she needs to be able to play. Her return to play has been fantastic. And I think the key thing, originally she probably wasn't slated to return until round three or four. So for her to come back earlier, that to me says that she's hit the ground running and she's firing.
3: Well, that's a huge advantage for the Roosters.
0: Yeah.
3: And if we are to think that Brisbane and the Roosters are going to dominate, whether they do or not, remains to be seen. And we hope it is more open. Jessie Southwell, Ali Brigginshaw gone, Jessie Southwell coming in. What sort of impact will that make for Brisbane?
0: I think it'll be really good for Brisbane. I mean, Ali's still there and she'll play six. Jessie will play seven. I think that's a very smart way of doing it because Jessie will be the general going forward and this is Ali's last year, as we all know. She's announced she'll be retiring after this year and pass the captaincy on too, to Tamika Upton. So I think there's just a really great succession plan in play there. But like I spoke about earlier, they've gained an incredible signing, but they've lost some big players. And I do have to say, I feel like the loss of Shalom Suaso with that ACL is a massive loss. Her work rate through the middle is epic. And she's got such leg drive, which then allows Jada Ferguson to play really great football or quick footy off the back of it, and gives her halves plenty of time to be able to be dominant. So I think it'll take a little bit of time.

0: time for them to find their feet, just in a game sense, but individual skill, no issues whatsoever.
1: And one other individual that I'd like to mention, Eva McEwen. She was one of my favourites when she came into the NRLW, so she's gone as well. She'll be a huge loss for Newcastle.
0: I think she's a big loss, definitely.
2: She's at Canberra now, isn't she?
0: Yeah, she's at Canberra. And they've also, they lost Sheridan Gallagher. The new Knights have lost
1: Canberra
0: her to Canberra
1: well.
0: Too. So I think Canberra's another one who's made some great signings, but they are a couple of decent losses. I liked Eva McEwen on the edge with Fane Finau. I thought they were really a good young edge pairing. But that's a big loss. But obviously Yasmin Meeks being there and being Captain Courageous, who never takes a backward step, she will not be wanting to come away with a loss here tonight, considering last time they played, it was in Golden Point, 1 point decided. The result. Yeah, Shante Kiriratu, who was epic for Queensland. I thought she was fantastic in her origin. I really rate her. They'll be keeping a close eye on her tonight.
2: Do you remember who won the Origin Series?
0: Yes.
2: Okay.
0: Yeah.
2: Was it Karina's Queenslander?
0: It was not.
2: Okay. I just wanted to remind.
1: Was it the first? Was it the first white wash?
0: It was a blue wash.
2: The blue wash.
3: Ruth in wearing maroon tonight. She looks very nice.
0: I'm in Fosball colours.
2: You are too. I prefer the big leopard gear you had on Monday night.
0: Big
2: that
0: cat
2: was
0: energy.
2: Unreal.
0: Yeah.
2: Finally, teams like Parramatta, West Tigers, Cowboys. Canterbury, Bankstown, are they serious chances to make finals?
0: Eels, definitely. Eels, again, they're another club that has made some great signings. I feel like the Cowboys have had a great pre-season too. So I'm not, like I said, I'm not willing to discount any of these teams until I have a look over the first couple of rounds to see the style that they're going to play and all that sort of stuff. But obviously, like we said, those two clubs deserve to be at the top because they've worked hard for it. But there's a lot of teams nipping at their heels.
2: All right, Rue, you're going to be very busy over the coming weeks covering the NRLW. We'll catch you when we can. Thanks for joining us tonight. Enjoy.
0: Just the way I like it. I'll be with you guys in a couple of weeks, actually.
2: Can't wait. Thanks, Rue. Ruan Sims, who's shooting off now to her glamorous TV gig in the box next door, as a matter of fact. You're with John Gibbs, Karina Brown, who will be heading down to the touchline. I'm Andrew Moore. The gates are open now at Shark Park, and there are people heading over to that eastern side where the cameras point. Also a few people here in this western side of the field. Down there on the hill to our right at the southern end of the ground, people starting to come inside here off Captain Cook Drive at Shark Park. Sharks against the Knights. So, Karina, having just had a chat to Rue there, and she did name quite a few chances. Your Gold Coast Titans, you've played in the grand final with the Titans under the coaching of the great Karen Murphy. How do you think they're shaping up?
3: Oh, I think they're shaping up, pretty good. I'm really excited. Like Ruth said, they've got some great signings in Tegan Levi, which she'll do the pairing with Lauren Brown. We've got Ivania Polite back. Obviously had a baby last year. So she's actually going to be playing wing. So I've been calling her KB Junior because that was my spot. So I had to give her some tips actually on how to play wing because she's traditionally fullback and centre. But I think they're shaping up nicely. And they know how to beat the Roosters. We've beat them two times out of the three.
2: That was one of the most remarkable defensive displays we've ever seen in NRLW.
3: Yeah, that game was near perfect, and we played our grand final in the semi final, which was unfortunate. But I think it's going to be a tough match for them tomorrow against the Sydney Roosters. But they do know the secret formula. I'm not going to give it out. So if they can execute it, they'll have a chance.
2: Are you keeping cards close to your chest?
3: Yeah, my team.
2: How good. So that game's tomorrow, isn't it? Gold Coast against the Roosters at Robina State. Not tomorrow, I should say Saturday. I've got to keep reminding myself it's only Thursday.
3: It is Thursday.
2: Yeah, so that's Saturday at 12:45, Gold Coast and Sydney Roosters at Robina. Then at Jubilee at 3:15, St George Illawarra against Canberra. We'll be on air from 2 o'clock. Myself, Luke Lewis, Michael Carianis. And then Jada Taylor, the Sharks fullback from tonight, one of the very talented young stars in this game. She's going to join me for a commentary debut with MC on the touchline, and then we'll call the NRL game between St George Illawarra and the West Tigers. Then it's Brisbane and North Queensland. This game is at Lang Park on Saturday from 5:15. And then you look towards Sunday, and at Western Sydney Stadium, it'll be 11:50 a.m. kickoff between Parramatta and the West Tigers. Do you agree with Rue that the Eels might be a big improver, Karina?
3: Yeah, absolutely. I think so. And West last year, they only won one game.
2: Yeah.
3: So they've got a lot of work to do.
2: I see players like Emily Bass.

0: and Racine McGregor and Lasana Lutu and Sarah Togatuki and Kezzy Apps and Shaylee Bent, who's moved to the Tigers from the Gold Coast, Holly Wheeler. They should be better than that this year, shouldn't they?
1: Yeah, they will be.
0: I guess it's the depth is the question. And Warriors in Canterbury Bankstown to end round one, that game being played over in Waikato at 1:45 on Sunday afternoon. So we only can call two of the games this week, but we'll certainly keep you up to date with progress scores as they happen. 0467 920 222 on the text line. Guys, will the Tigers girls be last again, ask Filthy Phil. I don't think they will this year. Guys and gals, I'm not sure about you, but I find the girl sharks much easier to get a read on than the boy sharks. From Pete. That seems to be something we always battle with, Jonty. Just what are the Cronulla Sutherland men's team?
2: Yeah, well, they got an opportunity this week. They could just about put an end to Brisbane, and they're meeting Brisbane at a really good time. So that is true. They can be inconsistent. The girls, they've done really well after their first season. They've made the semis both times. And just keeping in mind for those that mightn't be okay with it, it is a six-team semi-final. So you've got the 12 teams as a six-team,

0: 1 and 2. They get the week off, they have a rest, and they watch 3 versus 6, 4 versus 5. So that's the way it works. But the girls, I think they're going to go really well. What might be a worry tonight, Tiana Penetina-Gray being out after injuring her knee in Origin, and you've got Rhiannon Byers, who's a good player, but she's playing in the unaccustomed centre spot tonight.
1: Is there a young star, Karina, that you think this might be their year to really, really shine? Maybe not someone that we saw in Origin or someone on the cusp of Origin. Are there a couple of young players that we need to keep an eye on?
2: Well, I'm interested to see how Madison Higgins-Ashby goes. She's a sevens convert. I think she'll bring a lot of speed, and it's exciting that she'll be playing her debut tonight.
1: Yeah, so, she's on the bench for the Sharkies.
2: Yeah, so, yeah, we were talking about Sharks or Newcastle?
1: No, the competition generally, yeah, because it's, you know, we've seen so many great young players coming through.
0: There's quite a lot of them.
1: Mm.
0: There is so much movement. Sydney Taylor, like, how's she going to go tonight? And she's been a star at sevens. And I think the coach, Ben Jeffries, has actually coached her before as well. So they'll have a good rapport. But
2: another sevens convert.
0: Yeah, I'm looking forward, though, to see how they go and how they handle the nuances of playing NRLW.
1: But some seem to adapt pretty quickly, don't they?
2: Yeah, well, Ivani Asako, that's a great example. You know, she came in Warriors of 2020 season.

0: And she's remarkable, actually, isn't she, now at the Canberra Raiders?
1: Yeah, no, I agree. It is helpful to start on the wing. That actually happened when I started in 2010. My first game, I was in the front row and got absolutely poleaxed, so I quit. And then they said, why don't you start on the wing in game two? And then I made my way into fullback.
2: Get some confidence.
1: Yeah. And there's a lot to learn. So by starting on the wing, I think you get a good viewpoint of what's happening. You're just not hearing too much of the action.
2: I think things will change. You're going to have generational change, and the NRLW year on year is really getting popular. But someone like Jada Taylor played rugby league since she was five.
0: Yeah.
2: So a lot of girls now are getting a big build-up.
0: Yeah, she's still only 21, 22, but she's had awful injuries since she burst onto that scene in the under-19s Origin game with a 100-metre try at Leichhardt. So if we go through the team, some familiar names that you may well know. For the Sharkies here tonight, we mentioned Jada Taylor playing fullback. Emma Tonegato, as she was known, is having a bub, Emma Verran, so she's not there. Anessa Biddle, the Kiwi international in the centres. Shantae Kiriaratu at half. What a front row combination of Ellie Johnston and Caitlin Johnston-Green with Quincy Dodd at hooker. And for the Newcastle side, you've got the likes of Kira Dibb, who's back at the Knights after a couple of years with the Cowboys. Olivia Higgins, the outstanding representative hooker, she's there. And Yasmin Meeks is captaining the Newcastle side. For the Gold Coast Titans against the Sydney Roosters, Ivania Politi is Karina mentioned. Tegan Levi playing at 5'8". Lauren Brown is there for the Gold Coast Titans. Georgia Hale, who never seems to age. Jessica Elliston, the Queensland State of Origin front rower. Sienna Lefipo is there as well. And Sydney Roosters, you could just about go through their entire team. Corbin Baxter and Jess Sergis, Elizabeth Kelly, Janie Frassard, Jocelyn Kelleher, Taryn Aitken back from injury, Millie Elliott, Keely Mizza, Atessa Boulay, Jasmine Strange, Olivia Koenig. It is a star-studded Sydney Roosters lineup. For the Dragons in action on Saturday, the Flash. Tegan Berry is still their fullback. Sinead Chizolka comes over from the Brisbane Broncos. Talia Fuimayano, former teammate of yours at the Gold Coast.
1: Yep, that's Karina. A great signing. She's back at the Dragons.
2: She's beautiful.
0: The outstanding young Casey Ray, playing in the halfback role. Need a Maynard veteran hooker. She's there. Hannah Southwell and Brooke Anderson, one of their big off-season pickups. And Canberra's Gibbsy highlighted Sheridan Gallagher playing at fullback for them. Bobby Law, former Dragon. And they've also got the likes of Zara Temera and her sister at hooker, Shantae Temera. Sophie Holloman, Queensland State of Origin front rower. The great Samima Taufa captaining the Canberra in her 50th game on Saturday. Grace Kemp, one of the outstanding young forwards of the game. The Brisbane Broncos, who opened their account against the Cowboys, a bit like the Roosters, you could nearly go through them. Tamika Upton is there as captain. Julia Robinson playing in the centres. Ali Brigginshaw in her farewell season alongside former Newcastle Knights. Still only 21 years of age, Jesse Southwell.
2: It's a bit like Sam Walker and Daly Cherry Evans. Brigginshaw and Southwell.
0: Yeah, a little bit, yeah. Jada Ferguson, starting hooker, Brianna Clark, Romy Teitzel. So there's a lot of experience. Chelsea Lenarduzzi and Shannon Martu are coming off the bench.
1: That's a good signing. Oh. Shannon Martu, stolen from the Titans.
0: Wow. North Queensland Cowboys, Fran Goldthorpe. She's there playing in the centres with Jasmine Peters. Abigail Roach, formerly of the Newcastle Knights. No relation to Georgia Roach, though, Gibbsy.
2: No, Georgia is English. She's from the Leeds Rhinos.
0: Emma Manzelman, Mackenzie Wheel, Talisha Harden. Again, Bree Chester, very, very good young forward as well. Parramatta and the West Tigers, who play on Sunday at Western Sydney Stadium. Abby Church, the New South Wales fullback. Rory Owen, the young Queensland centre and gun. She's there. Rachel Pearson at halfback. The PNG Orchids captain, Elsie Albert, in the front row. And also in there, Mahalia Murphy, who's captaining them, the wily veteran. Kennedy Cherrington will be their starting lock forward. And for the West Tigers, I mentioned this earlier, with the likes of Emily Bass and Lasana Lutu, Racine McGregor, Sarah Togatuki, and Kezi Apshaley, Ben Holly Wheeler. It's not a bad starting lineup. Christian Pio coming off the bench. And it's a star-studded Warriors team. Happy Nichols, Pualau, she'll be the fullback. for them. Gail Broughton listed to play 5'8" on the weekend, and Annetta Nuasala. So they've got big star power as well, the Warriors. And for Canterbury Bankstown, Andy Robinson, one of the best fullbacks in the competition. Taylor Preston, their halfback and co-captain. Angeline Takaranga Katoa, outstanding front rower. Ebony Pryor, formerly the Tigers, a diminutive little hooker. So they've got plenty of talent as well, Canterbury Bankstown.

0: And that is some of the names to look out for in the 2026 NRLW season. Kick-off here only 8 minutes away. We'd better let you go, Karina Brown.
1: Yeah, I've got to go get ready, guys. Excited.
0: You couldn't have better conditions than here tonight.
1: It's perfect. I don't need my raincoat for once.
0: No, no. And, well, Gibbsy, you should have seen how rugged up he was in Canberra on Sunday. But no, nothing
2: like
0: that.
2: It was cold. It's all right for you sitting in the box.
0: It was toasty in the box, wasn't it?
2: I think you were overheating.
0: Oh, was he?
2: Well, Louis was.
0: That was fantastic. So players have left the field after their warm-up. Going into a round one game, Gibbsy, I know this seems a little weird because we're in July, not February or March, but it is still these girls' first game of the season. Extra nerves for them before they run out?
2: I think the girls are nervous because they know now they're getting so much profile. They're on TV, they're year-on-year getting much bigger audiences, and so I think when you're playing in a game that you know is being watched by so many people, that does put a bit of extra pressure on you. And some of these girls aren't, that experienced in terms of playing games. But they'll be up for it. I love the purity of the NRLW in terms of play the ball. You know, they're not wrestling. There's no six agains, which is, it's a nice break.
0: Only a four-player interchange bench.
2: Yep.
0: So it's the same rules as we had during the women's State of Origin.
2: And 35 minutes each way.
0: 35-minute halves, exactly. The 18th player for each team. For Cronulla Sutherland, it's Anne-Marie Kiriaratu, the 18th for the Sharkies, and 18th for Newcastle is Shale Robbins-Retty. So both players listed in jersey 18, and both are the 18th. The crowd, again, still building here at Shark Park, especially down at that southern end of the ground. There's a smattering of people here in the Western Grandstand. That Southern Hill people standing around having something to eat and a chat, just waiting for the players to take the field. And they were hoping to get people on that eastern side just for the TV cameras, because all the TV cameras, as they are at most venues, are situated here on the western side of the field where their broadcast position is and their OB trucks and all of that sort of thing. And normally, for these games, they shut down the far side of the ground, keep it locked down for cost as much as anything else. But on TV, all you're seeing is an empty grandstand or two. So they've opened that up at the request of the TV broadcasters, as far as I'm aware, Jonty, and there are at least some people over there in the middle of the ground.
2: Yeah, no, it's good. And they'll certainly, if there's lots of tries and lots of action happening and they'll get their heads on TV, they should offer us some sort of reward, Andrew, to come to the game and sit on the eastern side of the field so they can get good camera shots.
0: Yes, agreed. Around the grounds, AFL first quarter. Brisbane Lions have kicked the opening two goals at Cardinia Park. Brisbane 12, leading Geelong 2. That's in the first quarter. We're only a few minutes away from kickoff. In terms of the NRL this weekend, as I said, we'll be on air from 7 p.m. tomorrow at Western Sydney Stadium, myself, Louis and Gibbsy. And then at 8 o'clock, we'll call Penrith against South Sydney. And then on Saturday, the 5:30 game is St George Illawarra against the West Tigers. That game at Jubilee Stadium. And at 7:30, Brisbane hosts Cronulla Sutherland at Lang Park. Then on Sunday, we're going to be at Western Sydney Stadium on air at midday. And the 2 o'clock game features Parramatta against Manly Warringah, the old rivalry. And then a big one at 4 o'clock, Newcastle taking on the Dolphins. That game at Hunter Stadium, and you'll hear that with Brett Sprigg, Dean Hallettown, Bridget Murphy. And then next Wednesday, John Gibbs, we're going to be at Lang Park in Brisbane for the decider. Game 3, men's State of Origin. How good?
2: A lot of people have said, the side that's been picked can't beat Queensland, all of those things. All these boys have to do is win one game.
0: Yeah.
2: And they're quite capable.
0: Tough one, but one game.
2: It is a tough one, and it is at Lang Park, but they did it in 24, and it's one game. And then all of a sudden, Laurie Daly becomes a genius. It's one game they've got to win. That's it.
0: Karina Brown has made her way down to the touchline. Karina, after being in the warmth up here, what's it like down there?
1: Oh, it's beautiful conditions for footy. It's a little bit cold if you're watching, but to be a player, it's perfect. Still, no wind, and yeah, you're going to be nice and cool out there.
0: So who are you tipping here, Sharkies or Knights?
1: I think Sharkies are going to get up, but only just. It's going to be a really tight contest.
0: Yeah, I like Cronulla too. I'm with you, Karina. I think it is going to be very, very tight. A lot of round one matches are. How do you see it, Jonty?
2: Yeah, I'm going for the Sharks as well. And just a reminder, they've only played three times, and the last two times were at Shark Park. Last year, it was a Golden Point 1918 win to the Sharks, and the year before that it was 2 points they won by, so 2-1 could be a draw tonight.
0: Ooh.

0: Do you think the number 22 will be anywhere?
1: I think it'll come into vogue somewhere.
0: On the text line, Maury, I hope Joelle Morris gets a run with the Knights tonight. I'll work with her mum, says Mark. You know, she won't be tonight, unfortunately, Mark. On the extended bench, but, yeah, she's not going to get a start, not in the 18. But we'll see her through the season, no doubt. Incidentally, in the AFL, Brisbane Lions have kicked another couple of goals to lead Geelong now, 24 points to 2 at Cardinia Park. It is a beautiful night. It has certainly cooled off in a magnificent afternoon in Sydney. Like I say, driving here at about 3 o'clock in the afternoon, 3.30, it was 23 degrees. I arrived at Shark Park at 4.30, it was still 22 degrees. So a magnificent day, again, considering it is very, very early July. You're with John Gibbs, Karina Brown. I'm Andrew Moore here on NRLW Thursday on ABC Sport. Jonty's got his copious notes ready to go, all coming off the top of his head. He's got his binoculars, the old 1050s, and players are coming through the tunnel, leading them out, the Newcastle Knights second rower and captain Yasmin Meeks. The fullback is Lillianne White. The wingers are Shanice Parker and Mercedes Tuilili Siala. Tuilili Siala. The centres are Sydney Taylor on debut, becomes Newcastle Knight number 67, and Tanika Willison, 5'8 Kira Dib, halfback Georgia Roach, lock Carter Romanak, second row is captain Yasmin Meeks and Fane for now, front row is Tiana Davison and Taylor Predibon, hooker Olivia Higgins, and a bench of Jules Kirkpatrick, Sienna Yeo, a cousin of Isaiah, Amelia Pasicala, and Simone Carpani, the coach Ben Jeffrey. Sharkies head to the northern end of the ground. Fullback is Jada Taylor, the wingers Cassie Stables and Georgia Ravix, setters Rhiannon Byers and Anessa Biddle, 5'8 Georgia Hannaway, halfback Shantae Kiriaratu, the lock Tegan Dimmick, second rowers China Pilata, and also we've got Manlita Tolka, Tucker Botaulau. The front rowers are Caitlin Johnston-Green and Ellie Johnston, the hooker Quincy Dodd, and a bench of Madison Higgins-Ashby, Stephanie Faulkner, Nevada George, and Jadika Tafua, the coach Tony Herman, the referee Liam Kennedy, touch judges are Carolee Nolan and Jake Sutherland with Jared Sutton in the bunker. And it is Cronulla Sutherland getting first touch of the footy, and on play two, they work at 22 metres out from their own line, running left to right as you look at your radio. Ball played now to Quincy Dodd. She sends the ball right and an inside pass here for the Cronulla side. Finds the lock forward, hitting it up. And Dimmick's caught, 31 out from her own line. Now it goes left away to Ellie Johnston. And she's wrapped up 10 short of halfway. What a State of Origin series she had, Ellie Johnston. Plays the ball now to Dodd. Comes open side right. Up the middle go the Sharkies to within 2 metres of halfway. Last tackle upcoming. Ball played, Dodd goes right, and Kiriaratu, the kick too short of halfway, despite the pressure of Yasmin Meeks, and the kick is taken down there by Lillianne White, the fullback, and she smashed to the ground, 30 out from her own goal line, and Shantae Kiriaratu is injured after that kick and the subsequent tackle. She's down on her back with the trainer, back on Cronulla's side of halfway. Meanwhile, the Knights have it, 12 short of halfway, and they go the short side right, and a big hit. This time coming in on the second row for Newcastle. For now, she's put to the ground, 5 short of halfway. Played the ball to Higgins, comes to the left side. Now with the ball is the lock forward, Romanak, and she's caught, 2 short of halfway. Kiriaratu looks all right. She's playing on in back play. Higgins sends the ball left side. Spinning in the tackle there was Davison. She's caught 8 metres in Sharks territory. No score after a minute 45, remembering their 35-minute halves. Last play, northern end, last tackle. Higgins goes right, kick downfield from the familiar face of Kira Dib, and it's down the left wing. Cassie Staples with the catch, 10 out from her own goal line, returned it into Romanak and put to the ground, 18 out from the Sharks line. No score, John Gibbs, 2 minutes gone.
1: Yeah, fairly conservative stuff from both sides, and you can see that they got to the last tackle, Kiriaratu and Kira Dib for Newcastle putting kicks. She was under pressure at Kiriaratu. She was hit by Yasmin Meeks, and she's still not moving freely. She's moving a lot better, Andrews. She hurt her lower back, I think.
0: And Sharky's down, Jonty. 30 out from their own goal line. Ball played to Dodd. Show and go. Dummies goes herself into the defensive for now. Romanak about 8 short of halfway. Centre field, northern end. Played to Dodd. Long pass goes right to Caitlin Green, and she's going to be caught just short of halfway. She played on the last tackle. Yasmin Meeks involved in the tackle. Played to Dodd. Goes right to Kiriaratu. Here's a test. And away from Yasmin Meeks, gets a towering kick downfield. It is caught 15 metres out from the Newcastle line, and Lillianne White is caught about 24 out from her own line. No score, 3 minutes gone. Let's get early thoughts on the touchline, Karina Brown.
2: I really like the matchup tonight of Kira Dib versus Shante Kiriratu. Their kicking game, they've both got big, long-range kicking games, so it's going to be important to see who gets that right and see if the markers from either team got put a lot of pressure on them.
0: It's good to see Kira Dib back. Where it started for her in the NRLW in Newcastle Knights colours after a very good stint with the Cowboys. Now Higgins, short ball goes left to Ramanac. She's pushed back in the tackle, standing in it, about 4 metres short of halfway. Newcastle in possession, opening game of the NRLW season. Now they work it away left edge for the Newcastle Knights, and a very strong bumping run coming that time from Taylor Predibon. Plays it 38 out on the last. Kira Dib kicks it downfield to the wing of Cassie Staples. She takes it, fell over, and then she's nailed. 11 out from her own line in that northeast corner. 4 minutes gone, no score is now. The Sharkies try to bring it out deep in their own territory.
1: And you can see they're putting some pressure on Cassie Staples, because we have seen games where Cassie has had a little bit of a loss of confidence and can put a few down, but she's handled the first two well.
0: Now the Sharks head outside their 30-metre line. Ball played to Dodd. Comes centre field right, middle of the ground. Tackle made on Jada Taylor. Smashed to the ground. 11 short of halfway by Predibon. Now to the right, Kiriratu. She linked up with the back rower on the right edge for Cronulla Sutherland, and taking the tackle there was Tucker Bertolo. Metre short of halfway. Now short side right to Kiriratu. Kicks it downfield. Oh, dropped this time by the Knights. Putting it down is Lillianne White, the fullback. And that's the first mistake of the game. It will be a Cronulla Sutherland scrum feed. 17 out from the Newcastle line. 20 metres in from the Western touchline. 4 minutes 45 gone. No score. That's the first mistake.
1: Well, and that was a sitter too. There wasn't really a lot of pressure there, because Shante Kiriratu, she put the ball up, but it looked like she had it covered. She just had a little bit of a boat peep at the oncoming defenders. And this is a great opportunity for the Sharks. They need to shift the ball a little bit, Andrew.
0: So the scrum to be fed by Shante Kiriratu, 18 out, 20 in from touch, Western side. Liam Kennedy gives his last words of instruction. In it goes, out it comes. Picked up by Dodd, goes right to left. Hannaway links up with Ellie Johnston. She's tackled about 18 metres out from the line, 20 in from the eastern touch line. Plays it to Dodd, goes from dummy half. Sends it back on the inside to Tegan Dimmick. She's tackled 10 metres out from the goal line. Sharky's looking for first points of the season. Dodd goes wide blindside left. Hannaway, she links up with support out there. And the tackle is taken about 5 metres out from the goal line on Pilata. She plays it. They swing it through hands. Left to right they go. Hannaway back towards centre field. Cronulla Sutherland 16 out from the goal line. More good defence from the Knights, this time on Tegan Dimmick. Played to Dodd, plays out the back left to Hannaway, links up with Jada Taylor, but the defence up in a face. Tackle made, ball and all, 10 metres out from the goal line. Played in the southeast corner on the last. It comes open side right. Dodd puts in the kick. It goes into the in-goal area, too deep over the dead ball line. 20-metre tap, 7 tackle set for Newcastle. 6 minutes 20 gone, no score. Karina Brown on the touchline, magnificent goal line defence there from the Knights.
2: Oh, absolutely. They were under enormous pressure. Sharks asking them a lot of questions, but they manned up the woman up there.
0: Yes, indeed. Here's Newcastle now, heading up over their own 30-metre line. As Finau's tackled, 7 metres short of halfway, 20 in from the eastern touch line. Plays it, and they come centre field left. There's Lillianne White, the fullback. She's tackled 4 metres in Cronulla Sutherland territory. Played to Higgins, goes to the left. Romanac goes through hands. Away now to the winger down on this eastern side of the field. And taking the tackle, Shanice Parker. 22 out from the goal line. Put to the ground there by Ravix. Plays it 4 in from the western touchline. They work the ball through hands. Away it goes right, Roach. Then to Higgins. She sends it away to the right edge. Kira Dib got it to White. Then away to the centre on that right side of the field for the Newcastle side, who's hit. And that's Sydney Taylor on debut. Tackled 13 metres away. Now Kira Dib. She works it open side left again. Right up the middle this time goes the Newcastle front rower Davison. Caught 5 metres out from the goal line. Played on the last tackle. They go short side right to Kira Dib, and she's nailed 2 metres out. Changeover. Sharkies survive. 7.5 minutes gone. Gives him no score, and both teams' defence has been put to the test early on.
1: Yeah, under pressure they did a really good job. Kira Dib there. She thought she might catch napping and might get an opening by not kicking. She feigned a kick, but they weren't falling for the dummy. So both sides coming up with really good goal line defence.
0: Staples plays it. It comes open side right this time to Ravitch. She's caught. About 16 now from her own goal line. Sharkies with it. No score on the board. They've had 8 minutes of play. Quincy Dodd. Long pass. Goes open side right this time. As the Sharkies take it just outside their 20-metre line. About four tackles into the set. Now they come right edge again to the front rower. And that's Johnston Green. She plays the ball on the 30. Dodd goes left to Ellie Johnston. She got a short ball away to support and a little flick out the back by Tegan Dimmick for Quincy Dodd. And then centre field, she's hammered to the ground. Five short of halfway. Great tackle coming in there from Davison. Played on the last. Kick from Kerry Aratu. Up she goes down to Lillianne White. The fullback with the catch this time. 23 out from her own line. Heads up over the 30. Knocked to the ground by Anessa Biddle. 35 out from her own goal line. And is there concern that she's hurt? Yeah, there is. And time out, says Liam Kennedy. We've had 9 minutes of play, no score. And Lillianne White, the Knights fullback, is down. We head to the touchline and Karina Brown.
2: Yeah, she seems to be in quite a bit of pain. She's covering her face. I'm not quite sure where it's coming from, so I'm just having a look, see where the trainer, where she points to. But I was about to give her, you know, props to, had a knock on before, but then, you know, took that one. And she's in the number one jumper for the first time, so let's hope she's okay.
0: Karina, you played mainly wing at this level, but when you drop a high ball, how hard is it to refocus again like she's had to do?
2: Yeah, well, it can be, and she's had all balls directed at her. She's had, four now, so it's clearly a strategy that the Sharks have put in play to put her under pressure in her first game there. But you're professional, you just have to put it behind you, and, you know, next job, that's the mentality.
1: The way she went down, Karina, I think she's hurt her ankle, and she was poking her nose through the gap after she took the ball, as you say, that good bounce-back catch. We saw what happened to the young Canberraing of Sabilio Tamale down in Canberra, and that's what can happen. But these conditions are good, but she seemed to fall awkwardly, and I'd say she's twisted her ankle, sort of her upper body sort of went and the lower part sort of stayed in the ground. Yes. Can happen.
0: She's still seated on the ground with the trainer. Getting that ankle strapped.
1: You know the worst.
0: Oh, hang on. There's a caution being handed out here, is there?
3: All right, you have a grip. You lose your legs.
1: Hip drop.
3: You swing your hips around. Elevated risk of injury. You drop it on report, you're in the bin.
0: So, Anessa Biddle's gone to the bin. That's a huge blow for Cronulla in the ninth minute. Anessa Biddle has been sin bin for a hip drop. And, Karina, it has been something that's plagued the NRLW for the past couple of years, these sorts of tackles.
2: Yeah, absolutely. Just not getting the technique right. And, you know, I think it's the right call. They're really dangerous, those. And I think, Lillianne White has come off there. She's fine. She got the strapping on. Looks like she'll be right to play on. But it can be, you know, catastrophic if it lands too dangerous.
0: So, Anessa Biddle in the bin with no score on the board. And the first penalty of the game, therefore, goes to Newcastle. And Kira Dibb, that's a great kick. Smashes it over the western touchline. About 10 metres into Cronulla Sutherland territory. No score. Just over 9 minutes gone. Tap will be taken here by Willison. Comes open side right. The Yasmin Meeks. And she's going to be put to the ground. 30 metres out from the Cronulla goal line. Sharkies down to 12 players for 10 minutes. Played to Higgins. Goes right this time. Hitting the ball up is a Predibon. She's caught 20 metres out right in front of the northern goalpost. Newcastle on the attack. Olivia Higgins. She sends

0: It right now through Romanak, then got the pass away to Deb. She gets through hands away to the wing on the far side of the field and diving over to score for Newcastle, Shanice Parker. First try of the season, first try of the night, and it comes up against 12 Cronulla Sutherland Sharks with a Nestle Biddle in the bin. 9 minutes 50 gone. Newcastle 4, Cronulla Sutherland 0. The try right in that northeast corner scored by Shanice Parker.
1: Yeah, and they read the numbers well, didn't they? Beautiful play there. Kira did good work on the outside, and the ball then went to Sydney Taylor, who got it on the outside to Shanice Parker, who's playing on the wing. She is such an experienced player, Shanice Parker, and she scored in that northeastern corner. But that was beautiful reading of the numbers, Andrew. They had the one person advantage because Anessa Biddle going to the sin bin for the hip drop on Lillianne White, and the ball shift was beautiful. Good finish too by Shanice Parker. She's been at this caper for a long time.
0: It's amazing though, isn't it, Jonty? The 13 on 12 can be such a huge advantage if a team is adept at playing with the extra person. It's not always the case though. You often see a bit of panic.
1: No, you do. And I like the way that Kira did. She took charge of things. You know, did a really good job though in the linkage there at the start of that was the lock forward, Kayla Romanak. Now, she's a young player who's had some injuries. We've watched her grow through her career. She's a very good player. She started it all, and it was swift passing, beautiful stuff.
0: Here's Kira Deb from the eastern touch line, 21 metres out. She strikes it beautifully, but it's across the face. No goal. Newcastle 4, Cronulla Sutherland 0 here at Shark Park. 11 minutes gone. Touchline we go. Karina Brown.
2: This could be a really long 10 minutes for the Sharks if the Knights have already scored within 60 seconds, but great ball movement, as you said, boys. Quick hands, and then Shanice Parker, the champion, over in the corner. So they're going to have to D hard here. Before, I think Newcastle went about 80 metres, so Sharks are going to have to really control the ruck speed.
0: They've got to D hard. That's Karina Brown. He's John Gibbs. I'm Andrew Moore. Yeah, the cool kids are down on the touchline, I think. Here's the kickoff from Jonte Kiriaratu, and it goes over the head of Shanice Parker. Recovered, though, and the Newcastle Knights bring it back about 10 metres out from their own goal line. With this, 4 points to nil lead after 11 minutes and 20 seconds, right in that southeast corner of the ground. Now the Knights bring it back towards centre field, and the tackle here is going to be made on the second rower for now. About 11 out from her own goal line. Plays it to Olivia Higgins. Long ball goes through, hands left. It ends up there with the front rower. Taking the tackle, Taylor Prettibon. About 20 out from the goal line. Kiriaratu was in their defence. Now they go left side. And it ends up in the hands of the centre out here, Willison. She tried to bust the line, then got a one-hander away in the tackle to White. She seems okay. Links up with Yasmin Meeks. She gets straight past Ellie Johnston. Still going, Yasmin Meeks. Got a pass away to Higgins backing up. And she's tackled about 27 metres out from the goal line. It's played to White. Goes right now. Romanak away to Kira Dib. She gets a pass away to... for now, and she's going to be caught 15 out from the goal line. 13-12 by the time she's put to the ground. Last tackle, Newcastle, with Cronulla down to 12 players for another 6.5 minutes. Little stab kick in goal by Kira Dib, and it's too deep in the end. 20-metre tap for Cronulla Sutherland. 7 tackles set. 4-0 Knights after 12.5 minutes, and the Knights have grown an extra leg or three, Gibbsy, since the sin binning of Vanessa Biddle.
1: And you've got to admire the way they're shifting the ball in Newcastle. They shifted to the right for Shanice Parker to score, and then they came to the short side. They found an opening there as well. There's a high tackle, and down.

0: to the right, Kiri Aratu. Hands it off on the inside to Ellie Johnston, but they mark her beautifully. She's claimed about 38 metres out from the ninth line. Played to Dodd, goes right to Dimmick, hands it off on the inside. There's an interchange already out there for Cronulla Sutherland. That's Faulkner, Stephanie Faulkner, tackled 32 out, and she's getting up limping. Later comes left to Hannaway. Knocked to the ground here by Ramanak and also over the top for now. 28 out from the Knights line. 20 in from touch, eastern side. Hometown support trying to get behind the Sharkies here.
1: Don't lock her in like that.
0: As there's a bit of a collision between the player playing the ball and the marker.
1: Play it. Go.
0: And we go back and play it again. Quincy Dodd goes right to Kiri Aratu. Short ball away that time to the hard-running second rower.
2: Stephanie Faulkner's going to come off here, I think, Andrew. She's no good. Tucker, she's been on for 1 minute.
0: Tucker Boak-Tylau, she's the player playing it. It comes to the right. Here's an ill-advised one-hander from Kiri Aratu, straight to the Knights. Gibbsy's right. Faulkner is coming from the field. She's limping, about to come onto the field now. Looks to be Nevada George. And, yeah, she's coming on their second interchange. We've only had 14 and a half minutes. 4-0 in favour of Newcastle. In the bin for another 4.5 minutes, Anessa Biddle. Newcastle attack the right edge over their 30. We check in on the touchline, Karina Brown. What a shocking start for the Sharkies here.
3: Oh, terrible. Faulkner looks in all sorts. It's that ankle, I think. I don't know if she'll be back on just by the way. Like, she's being carried off, basically, limping.
0: Yeah, she looks in big trouble. So here's Newcastle. Tiana Davidson up the centre. And she's taken by Ellie Johnston. About 5 metres in Sharks territory. She's living on that right side. Kira Dibb. She puts in a wobbly-looking kick. Jada Taylor ran in for it. Bounces off her body. Into the hands now, Romanak. She got a one-hand pass away to Yasmin Meeks. Taken 12 outs and a mistake on the kick by Jada Taylor. They must score going to the left. Through hand, Georgia Roach got the pass away and it's been butchered, but it's a penalty. Cronulla inside the 10 after that knock-on committed by the centre. They're going to score for sure and certain, but Willison put it down. And it is, anyway, a penalty going to Newcastle. So the penalty count is 2-1 to the Knights. It's 4-0 Newcastle. 19 minutes 30 left in the first half. Sharks down to 12 players, Johnny, for another 3 minutes. And they take the tap. Georgia Roach goes right through hands. And now up the middle, it's Predabon. She's taken only 2 metres out from the goal line. Dummy half Higgins, and she's lost the ball on play. One, Predabon, the front row, has put it down. Two out. In front of the left upright. Taylor Predabon the mistake, and won't the Sharks be grateful for that? They'll have a scrum feed 10 metres out from their own goal line. 4-0 to the Knights, 16 minutes gone, remembering their 35-minute half.
2: Yeah, uncharacteristic there for Taylor Predabon, and we've still got, what, a couple of minutes here, 2.5 minutes, is it, with Anessa Biddle in the sin bin. And Liam Kennedy put someone on report then. I don't know what. I definitely saw him cross his arms, though. So someone else has gone on report. Cronulla have to hang on to the ball, Andrew. They're on the ropes.
0: Well, we'll find that out shortly, Johnny, as here's the Sharkies. From the scrum win, 17 out from their own goal line. Played to Dodd. She sends it open side right. And Staples hits it up. Taken 27 out from her own goal line. Plays the ball to Dodd. Dummies goes herself. Links up with Ellie Johnston. And she's going to be taken by Yasmin Meeks, 14 metres short of halfway. Cronulla Sutherland with it down four blot. Dodd fires it away right. Kiri Aratu then got it away to the second rower. And a good defence coming in, 3 metres short of halfway. That time on Takabo Tolau. Comes set of field left this time for Pilata. She's caught 10 metres in Newcastle territory. Played on the last. Dodd goes right to Kiri Aratu. The kick from 40 metres out. Comes down to the left wing and it's taken down there comfortably enough. And Mercedes to Alili Tiala. Good catch. And now the defence comes across in cover. 32 out from the Newcastle line after a very good run by Mercedes. Plays the ball now to Roach. She sends it open side right. Willison is tackled 9 metres short of halfway. Coming onto the field now for Newcastle, one of the interchange players. And that is Sienna Yeo, cousin of Isaiah Yeo, the Penrith captain and New South Wales captain. So now the Knights 8 metres in Cronulla territory. Comes to the right to Yasmin Meeks. What a player she is. Runs into Tegan Dimmick and Quincy Dodd. Stands in the tackle, 32 out from the line, 4-0 Newcastle. Out of dummy half goes hooker Higgins. Got it away to Georgia Roach. She's tackled 15 out. Another 45 seconds for the Sharks without Biddle. Here's White, puts in a little stab kick. She hits the deck. Ball is on the ground.
1: Six more tackles
0: as the Knights regather it. Kiri Aratu couldn't pick it up. So

0: Comes back for Newcastle. Roach gets the ball away. Centre field now to the lock forward with a hit up. Romanak, tackle four out from the goal line. Higgins sends the ball away to the right to Kira Dibb. Hands it on the inside to Finau. She's going to be taken only 2 metres out from the goal line. Desperate defence. Dodd was in over the top. Also in there was Mabada George. And now Newcastle close to the line, playing it close to the ruck, but they're still half a metre away. Now the next play comes left to Roach, away to Yasmin Meeks. Cut out ball to White. She got the pass away to the wingers forward. Oh. Try blown here by Newcastle as it came away to Mercedes to Alilis Hiala. But a forward pass, so the Knights are denied. It'll be a Cronulla-Sutherland ball, 10 out from their own line. 4-0 in favour of the Knights. There's a Newcastle play now with the trainer. 15 minutes 50 left in the half to the touchline, Karina Brown.
1: Newcastle have done everything right except score the tries. They've just bombed a couple, but their ball shift, like they've done everything right in this set, just cannot finish it.
0: Now, scrum feed for the Sharkies, who have done remarkably well, Jonty, in this 10 minutes with Anessa Biddle in the bin to only concede the 4 points.
2: Yeah, they were lucky because they exposed them, but they just couldn't execute. They couldn't score the points. And that player that was limping again, Andrew, was Lillian White, who was injured quite early.
0: Yeah.
2: She's getting back into position now, but she's not at her best.
0: So now Cronulla Sutherland with it. And they're just looking for another penalty or something to assist them here. They've got a 29 out from their own goal line because at the moment they are right on the back foot. Quincy Dodd, centre left. Jada Taylor hits it up. Taken there, put to the ground by Romanak. 11 short of halfway. 20 in from the eastern touchline. Quincy Dodd, great run out of dummy half. She's over the Knights 40. Taken by White. 37 out from the goal line. Centre field. Quickly to her feet. Plays it. Hannaway sends it right to Nimick. She steps back into the defence and she's going to be taken here by Yo. 25 out from the line. Last play, Sharks. They go right to Kiria Ratu. She ran on the last. Did she have any idea what the tackle was, I wonder? Changeover to Newcastle. 20 out from the Knights' line. Newcastle 4, Cronulla Sutherland 0. 14 minutes 30 to go in the half. Around the grounds in the AFL at Cardinia Park. Brisbane Lions 48. Thrashing Geelong 11 as now Newcastle bring it back close to their own 30.
2: And Yasmin Meeks is making it her personal assignment to wrap up Shontae Kiriaratu, putting her under enormous pressure. But she didn't read that well, Shontae. That was a bad one. But a great break by Quincy Dodd got him out of trouble.
0: Here's Lillianne White tackled on the eastern side. 32 out from her own goal line. Plays the ball. And this time, attacking the defence, goes Taylor. 10 short of halfway. Another interchange coming on for Newcastle. They're coming thick and fast as Newcastle knock in centre field. And it looks like Piacala's on the field now for Newcastle. But a knock on by the Knights, 8 metres short of halfway. An error from Newcastle. And that was a simple case of not really looking at the football from Yo. So the Sharks will get the scrum feed, 8 metres in Newcastle territory. 20 in from the eastern touchline. 13 minutes 30 to go in the half, where the Knights lead 4-0 on the back of the only try of the game, scored by Shanice Parker.
2: And they'll be confident, Andrew, the Sharks. I know they've got a couple of injury problems because they kept them down at 4-0. They're on the ropes, so they're still on the hut. They're only, you know, one try. Converted try sees them in.
0: Oh, here's a big tackle on Ellie Johnston, who fended away from three, then smashed to the ground. 10 metres in Knights territory. Now comes right Nevada George. We've seen a lot of her in NRLW. Here with the Sharks, she's tackled. 30 out from the Knights line. Played to Dodd. Goes right to Kiria Ratu. Bang! Here comes a big tackle on Anessa Biddle this time. And in off the wing, making a heck of an impact, was Mercedes to Alali Siala. It's played to Kiria Ratu. Goes left to Taylor. Then back centre field now. And taking the tackle is George. 24 out from the Newcastle line. Knights hanging to this 4-0 lead. They work it away left to Hannaway. She got a short ball away to Pallata. Tackle 15 out from the line. 20 in from the eastern touch line. Now on the last. Dodd goes left to Hannaway. They run it. Pass away to Jada Taylor. She throws an intercept. And now the Newcastle Knights come away with it down the eastern side for Shanice Parker. 18 out from their own goal line. Now making a break is Kira Dibb. Over the 30. She's going to be taken by Dodd, among others. 10 short of halfway. 23 minutes gone. Newcastle 4. Cronulla Sutherland 0. Both teams having opportunities here and not quite having the round one polish to go on with it as Jules Kirkpatrick comes onto the field now for Newcastle. Their third interchange. They're right in centre field. Strong run. Yo put to the ground. 9 metres in Cronulla territory. And now dummy half. It's played and they swing it to the left. Georgia Roach.

0: A bit of a shimmy at the defensive line, but she's going to be taken here and put to the ground. 32 out from the goal line. Nevada George was involved in the tackle. Now in the last, Higgins sends it right. Kira Dib with the up and under. It's a wobbly-looking kick. Bounces away from Cassie Staples into her arms. She does have it for the Sharky. 7 out from her own goal line. 11 minutes 20 left in the half. 4-0 Knights touchline, Karina Brown. You can tell it's round one just with a lack of polish a little bit on the goal line, Karina.
1: Lack of polish, but certainly exciting. I'm really enjoying this one. And Kira Dib, she's putting up some ugly bombs before Cassie Staples back there. She's got to be careful. You've got to get under it or I think she'll be in trouble. Yeah, but this match is sensational.
0: Yeah, isn't it great? The ugliness of the kicks are very, very dangerous, as now it's Cronulla Sutherland with it, 13 short of halfway. 20 in from the eastern touchline. Ball played by Pallata. Comes to the right side to Nevada George. She ends up on her back, 5 short of halfway. Last tackle now for the Sharkies, who trail 4-0. And it's played. Dodd goes right. Kiriaratu. It's a midfield, very, very shallow bomb. And it's caught. Oh, great chase coming through by Ravix. She makes a tackle on Mercedes Tualili Salah, about 30 out for the Knights line. Now comes away to White, and she's caught. 14 short of halfway. There's some booming hits in this one, Johnson.
2: There is indeed. Georgia Ravix is going really well. Georgia Ravix has scored 4 tries in 3 games against Newcastle. She's not seeing much of the ball, Andrew, but her defence has been outstanding. Standing.
0: Now the Knights, Gibbsy, 10 short of halfway. Ball played to Kira Dib. She sends it away to the right edge. Kirkpatrick. She stands in the tackle of Dodd. And now wrestled to about 2 short of halfway. Plays a darting from dummy half. Higgins. She's over the 40. Now dragged down 29 metres out from the goal line. What a run. Tackled eventually by Ellie Johnston and Tegan Dimmick. Plays the ball. Yo goes right to Kira Dib. And this kick goes sideways off the boot. Shanice Parker with a catch 20 metres out for the Knights. 2 in from touch. Got away from Hannaway. Linked up with Fanau. Then back it goes to Taylor. She accelerates over the 10 metre line. Caught 4 metres out. Changeover. Sharks somehow hold on again. Newcastle 4, Cronulla Sutherland 0. As Karina mentioned, this is one end to the other. It is thrilling stuff, John Gibbs.
2: Yeah, and that was a poor kick from Kira Dib. Shanice Parker took the ball, and you can see there why they like Sydney Taylor. She showed explosion off the mark there. She's been a rugby star, rugby seven star, making a debut in the NRLW tonight and did a good job.
0: It's a strong run for the Sharkies. 18 out for their own line. Also on the field now for them is Tafua. So the changes have come thick and fast. And now the first touch for Tafua. Sees a court, 28 out from her own goal line. She plays the ball to Dodd. Set a field left now to, not Ellie Johnston, but Caitlin Johnston-Green. Tackle 14 short of halfway, middle of the field, northern end. Plays it to Dodd. Sends it left to Taylor. Left foot step by Jader up the halfway. Her best run of the night. She plays the ball on the last to Dodd. Comes to the right, Kiriaratu. Up she goes. Down to the left winger, Mercedes again. Flying through is Ravix. The catch is taken. Ravix misses the tackle this time. Up over the 20-metre line before Anessa Biddle makes the tackle there. And down goes Tuilili Stellar, about 25 out from her own goal line. And comes open side right for the Knights. Taking the tackle there, Willison Gibbsy, 32 out from the Newcastle line.
2: Yeah, and that's a Biddle trying to make up for a 10-minute stint in the sin bin when she effectively cost the side the 4 points because they read the numbers. But look at the strapping she's got on her, Anessa Biddle. She's not right.
0: No, left knee, right knee, left hammy. And here late in the tackle count, too slow on the play the ball. And a penalty goes against Tafua. Penalty to the Knights. Penalties are 3-1 to Newcastle. This is 5 short of halfway. 20 in from the western touchline. 7 minutes 45 left in the half. 4-0 to Newcastle as Kira Dib finds touch. 33 out from the Sharks line. We check in on the touchline. Karina Brown.
1: Well, it's felt like it's been all Newcastle, but they're only up 4-0. Sharks just hanging in there. How good is Ravix versus Tualili Sealy, though? That matchup was a sensation.
0: Yeah, that's been fun. Here's the Knights with a 23 metres out from the tap restart. Ball's going to be played now. And they swing it to the right. Centre field it goes. Yo got the pass away to Kira Dib. Then away to Lillianne White, the fullback. Then to Sydney Taylor. She puts a bit of a step on. But she's floored, only 9 metres out from the line. Eventually getting to her to make the tackle on that far side was Rounden Byers. Now Newcastle, back towards centre field left for now. Good strong run up the middle. She beats one. She's only a metre out from the goal line. And she's held on there by Nevada George, a metre away. Play the ball and they swing it to the left. Through hands it goes. Yo got it away to Roach.

0: Osman makes to Willison. Willison is met and put to the ground one-on-one. Magnificent tackle by Biddle. 7 metres out, a metre in from touch, northwest corner. Roach sends the ball open side right. Newcastle with a footy up the middle. They go through Davison. She's caught only 5 away. Last tackle, Newcastle. Comes out the back left. Georgia Roach puts it on the toe into the in-goal area. It's a shocker. It's way too deep. Over the dead ball line. Let off for the Sharkies. They've got a 20-metre tap and a 7-tackle set. Newcastle 4, Cronulla Sutherland 0. 6 minutes 15 to go. And it's hard not to agree with what Karina says. Newcastle is all over the Sharkies, but they're only up 4-0.
1: Yeah, there's no doubt about that. But I think they're feeling that, Andrew. They're feeling the pressure of not being able to put points on the board because they're looking a little bit chaotic, a little bit frantic, and that kick from Georgia Roach was an ordinary one. It's a fast track tonight, and some of the good kickers have really come up with poor ones.
0: Quincy Dodd goes over the 40, sent the inside pass. Sharkies just short of halfway, trailing 4-0. Jada Taylor plays it. It comes to the right. Caitlin Green got the pass away to support George. She's caught 9 metres in Newcastle territory. Dummy half Quincy Dodd has been magnificent. Sends the ball left again to Caitlin Green, Johnson Green. She's tackled 30 out from the line. Plays the ball to Dodd from dummy half. She goes right to Kiri Aratu, who's been caught way too often the footy, and down she goes again. 22 out from the line. Played on the last tackle to Dodd. Dummy's open side left. Goes right to Tegan Dimmick. Put on a fend. Got away from one. Sends it right to Anessa Biddle. Biddle straightens. Then she works it back to the left to Taylor. Jada Taylor popped a pass away as well to support Nevada George. Oh. Then the ball's plucked out of the air by the Knights, and they have a 20 out from their own line. 5 minutes left first half. 4-0 to the Knights. And Karina Brown, this frantic play from both teams continues.
2: I know, it's so exciting. It's a great brand of footy both teams are playing. They just bring high energy in round one, which is what you want to see. And just a quick update, boys, on Faulkner. She's in a boot and won't take any further part in this game.
0: Yeah, gee, she'd only been out there for a few minutes too, hadn't she? Here's the Knights. Sydney Taylor, 5 short of halfway. Plays it and they work it right. Kira Dibbaway, for now, ducks into the defence. He's going to be taken on that eastern side by Tafua about, well, right on halfway and 15 metres in from the eastern touchline. Plays the ball. They work it open side left. Up goes Yeo, standing in the tackle, now on the deck. 8 metres inside Cronulla Sutherland territory. Last tackle, Newcastle. Dib is set to the right, but they go left to Georgia Roach. She puts boot to ball down to the left wing of Cassie Staples with the catch. 8 metres out from her own goal line. Then she evades one, straightens, and she's going to be nailed 21 out from her own line and shoved backwards. Very good chase there in the end coming from Newcastle, and particularly there from Cooler there, about just inside the 30. Now the ball played to Kiri Aratu. She sends it away open side left to Biddle. She's taken 12 short of halfway. Sharks with it. Ball played to Quincy Dodd. She sends the ball to the right edge to Jada Taylor. She takes on Yasmin Meeks. Nearly came through the other side. Finished off 5 metres in Knights territory. She plays the ball to Dodd. Goes to the left to Johnson Green. Then the pass away to Hannaway. Turns it on the inside. And Pallada's caught 35 out from the Knights line. 20 in from touch eastern side. Played on the last to Dodd. She'll go short side left to Hannaway with a left foot step. Hannaway into the defence. Fence, back to the short side and dropped it. That option on the last was terrible from Cronulla. Changeover for Newcastle. 23 out from their own goal line. It is the Knights ahead, 4-0, and there's 3 minutes to go in the first half.
1: Well, Newcastle keep, Cronulla should I say, keep turning the ball back in the inside, and the Newcastle defence is reading that well. On that occasion, Georgia Hannaway, who was a good ball player, she should have thrown the ball on the outside, but she gave it on the inside to China Pallada. Then the ball came back to her, and it was a very poor option.
0: And the Knights head up through Willison, centre of the field. She gains another good 15 metres, finally claimed by Tafua, about 6 metres short of halfway. Plays it. They work it left to Peters. She's up over halfway. Spins in the tackle of Dodd and went a little too high, a fancy. Yes, it is a penalty to Newcastle. These indiscretions are really killing the Sharks. 4 penalties now to the Knights. It's 2 metres in Cronulla territory. 2 minutes and 20 seconds left in the half. And it's all Newcastle, but they do only lead by 4-0 in the NRLW season opener here on NRLW Thursday on ABC Sport. Around the ground for the AFL second quarter at Gardenia Park. Brisbane Lions 49, leading Geelong 26. Knights fine touch. 31 out from the Cronulla Sutherland line. Tap will be taken here by Willison. 2 balls on the field. And now Liam Kennedy says, do it. And away we go. Georgia Roach She sends the ball away open side right to Yasmin Meeks, and the ninth skipper eventually on the ground, 23 out from the Sharks line. This is a huge 1 minute 48 seconds right here, isn't it? The Knights spread it to the right. Kirkpatrick got the pass, rather Yo got the pass away. Oh. Terrible pass by Kira Dibb, dived on by Shanice Parker. Newcastle still has it, however, about 25 metres out from the goal line. Now Kira Dibb, a more conventional pass away to the fullback, Lillianne White. She's going to be tackled 20 metres out from the line. Kirkpatrick goes into dummy half. She sends it back to the short side, right away to Sydney Taylor with a right foot step. She beat Hannah Way and put to the ground now by Johnston Green. 5 metres out from the line with a minute 15 to play in the half. 4-0 Knights. Cronulla desperately defending here as Newcastle hit the ball up again within four of the goal line. Bring up the last tackle. Kirkpatrick dummy half. She goes left. Davison tries to crash away over and through, but she's short. Changeover. Sharkies hold on again. Brilliant defence. 53 seconds to go in the half. Newcastle 4, Cronulla 7-0. Down to the touchline, Karina.
2: Oh, the Sharks are going to be happy with how they've put this half together, just given how much pressure they've been under. That was enormous play, so they didn't want to go in 8 or 10 nil at halftime. So well done, Sharkies.
0: They're almost limping, literally, the halftime here, the Sharkies. Tony Herman will be pleased to get them inside the sheds as now Nessa Biddle goes on a stepping run, and the Kiwi International's taken. 22 out from her own line, 24 seconds left on the ticking clock. Oh. As now a heavy tackle comes here from the Knights. Got Gibbsy out of his seat momentarily. 14 short of halfway. Tafua plays the ball. Quincy Dodd, she sends the pass away right to Taylor, and she's met and put to the ground a metre in Knights territory. 7 seconds left in the half. This will be the last play. Comes to the right, Kiria Ratu. A kick that's charged down by Georgia Roach, and it bounces over everyone and over the Western touchline. But it is a penalty going to Cronulla, I think, for the contact on Shante Kiria Ratu. Now, the cameraman from the far side of the field and the ball kids don't know, but a penalty has been awarded. It is not yet half-time. That is the second penalty of the night going to the Sharkies. 3 metres in Newcastle territory and about 20 in from the Western touchline. And Kiria Ratu still with the trainer.
1: Yeah, Shante Kiria Ratu was hurt with her first kick of the game when she was taken down by Yasmin Meeks. That was adjudged to be Georgia all fair and square, but Georgia Roach will be on report.
0: So she's been called out now, the Knights halfback, by referee Liam Kennedy.
3: You rush out of the line. It's a high risk of injury. You're on report.
0: She's in the bin. But Georgia Roach goes into the bin for dangerous contact.
1: This is an amazing turnaround, Andrew. They've been able to hang on by the skin of their teeth. They'll go into the break at worst 4-0 down, and the opening 10 minutes of the second half will be against 12 girls. So this is a really good opportunity for the Sharks.
0: So what will their plan be here?
1: Kick for touch and bomb.
0: It's 2 metres the penalty into Knights territory, 20 in from the Western touchline. Now, the good news is Kiri Ratu is well enough to drop punted over the Western touchline to the right of Karina Brown, 30 metres out. So the sin bin happens with Newcastle up 4-0. Last play, 30 metres out. Comes to the left away to Kiri Ratu. It's a terrible pass, and she's just going to be taken meekly 25 out. So that ends the half, and Newcastle, the good news for the Knights is they go into the sheds in front by 4 points to nil. The bad news is they face 9 minutes and 27 seconds of the second half without their halfback, Georgia Roach, has been sent to the sin bin. For Newcastle, a try to Shanice Parker in the 10th minute, and that's it. Kira Dibb, none from one. Georgia Roach, sin bin in the 35th minute for that dangerous contact in Kiria Ratu. For Cronulla Sutherland, nothing doing. Anessa Biddle was sent to the sin bin in the 9th minute for a hip drop on Lillianne White when it was scoreless. And about a minute later is when Shanice Parker scored the only try of the game for Newcastle. The penalty count 4-2 to the Knights, and at halftime, Newcastle, who apparently John Gibbs have been all over Cronulla, but that lead is narrow, isn't it? 4-0, especially with 12 players.
1: Yeah, and that's always a good position to be in if you're the opposition, if the other side can't capitalise on the advantage they have. And that's exactly what's happened here tonight. They were good in defence. I mean, we've got to give the Sharks credit for the defence because it was steely, but Newcastle then got into panic mode. They were coming up with some poor options, the ball being dropped, but they created enough opportunities to score at least 3 tries, Andrew, so they've got 1, so that's not good. Shante Kiria Ratu, she's interesting because she does take an age to kick the ball.
0: Yeah.
1: So it's almost inviting players that are running at her just sort of hit it. It's a real fine line. You can't touch him. Yasmin Meek's got her the first time, but she can be charged down. Even at Georgia Roach one, where she has been sent to the bin, she was charged down. I'd like to see Shantae work on that aspect, kicking the ball a little bit quicker. She seems to be so deliberate with her kicks. Nevertheless, she kicks the ball well, but she does leave herself vulnerable. Newcastle, they still lead, Andrew, but Cronulla, they've done a good job to only be 4 points behind.
0: Well, Karina Brown, one end to the other. It's hard to believe we've only had one try in the first half.
2: It is hard to believe. Very entertaining stuff. I'll tell you what, if I was Tony Herman, I'd be giving the Sharkies big raps because of the resilience shown. And now they have a massive opportunity out of half-time with 10 in the bin with the Newcastle Knights. So another very exciting football to come. That one had it all. Two sin bids, huge contact, and about three bombed opportunities from the Newcastle Knights.
0: On the text line, 0467 920 222. Team Shantae is the most amazing kicking game in both the men's and women's team. Legend in the making from Grimesy. Mr. Moore and team, wonderful to hear you all call the women's game. Wish there was more of it, says Grimesy. I'm happy, Andrew. I was a bit disappointed there weren't any NRL tonight, but didn't realise NRLW started. So as Big Kev once said, I'm excited. Good on you, Tiger Tooley. Hi, Andrew. Cam from Carlo. When Marky Mark first started in the NRL, I thought his middle name was Paws because of all the commentators with Paws between his first and surnames. It's similar with Mercedes from the Knights. Yes, Cam, it's taking a while to get stuck into my big, thick, stupid head, I'll admit. Kath from Kingaroy. Good evening, Andrew and Johnny. Just a quick question. Is Tegan Dimmick any relation to Jim Dimmick? Yes, Tegan is Jimmy's daughter. And Warren from Blacktown, I'm very disappointed, Andrew, you don't read text messages anymore. I don't understand why. Well, I'll explain it again, Warren. If you had to read the filth that I get here during games, you wouldn't read them out either. I have no interest in reading defamatory, rude comments from it's a vocal minority as always, and it ruins it for the good ones like you. So I won't be altering that stance. I don't look at them anymore during the game. We'll focus on the game itself and get to all the text before and after the game and at halftime when time allows. Halftime, Newcastle 4, Cronulla Sutherland 0, the opening game of NRLW 2026. Let's head to the ABC newsroom right now.
4: ABC News, I'm Eliza Getzy. Iran's Joint Military Command is warning all oil tankers moving through the Strait of Hormuz must use its approved routes or face a forceful response. The strait, the narrow mouth of the Persian Gulf, has emerged as one of the top issues in negotiations towards reaching a permanent end to the Iran war. The statement, reported by Iranian state television, comes after both US and Iranian diplomats met with mediators on Wednesday in Qatar. Analysts say the war with Russia may be shifting in Ukraine's favour after more than 4 years of stalemate. That comes as Russian airstrikes on the Ukrainian capital have killed at least 17 people and damaged mainly residential buildings and civilian infrastructure. The scale of Russian losses have been described in recent reports, with one estimating nearly 500,000 soldiers have been killed. Defence expert Jennifer Parker says Russia isn't making any gains.
5: Russian military personnel are only lasting about 20 to 30 minutes on the front line, 10 days to 3 weeks from recruitment through to death, sadly. So it is clear that there is this strategy that Russia are just throwing massive amounts of people at it. Some refer to it as, a meat grinder strategy.
4: A parliamentary report into fraud in the National Disability Insurance Scheme has recommended measures to prevent workers banned in one sector of the care economy from operating in another. More from National Disability Affairs reporter Naz Campanella.
6: The report makes 12 recommendations. They include changing the Crimes Act to crack down on fraud and related offences involving exploitation, abuse or neglect of participants, and mandatory reporting when providers solicit or receive kickbacks. The Joint Committee also recommends that only clinicians who are registered with their professional body complete the reports or assessments needed to be eligible for the scheme. It also suggests a system for registering NDIS workers and establishing a publicly available list of qualified care workers. The NDIS Minister Jenny McAllister says the government will consider the recommendations.
4: The Prime Minister has called on the opposition leader to instruct coalition senators to push through Labor's proposed strengthening of the social media ban for under-16s. This week, the government introduced legislation to double the maximum penalty for tech companies in breach of the laws and bolster the eSafety Commissioner's powers. But last night, the coalition teamed up with the Greens in the Senate to send Labor's bill to an eight-week inquiry. Mr. Albanese says the inquiry will allow social media companies

0: to resist the proposed changes.
1: The Leader of the Opposition can instruct his people, or some of them might stick to it, over in the Senate to vote for this legislation today before Parliament arises. Yeah. Because if not, there are real-world consequences of this.
0: Meanwhile, the Shadow Assistant Finance Minister says the government is crumbling to the gambling lobby as it introduces its gambling ad reforms to Parliament. Labor says its reforms are significant, but the Coalition, Greens and Crossbench are pushing for changes to the bill, which limits TV and radio ads to only during certain times and creates an opt-out feature for online platforms. Simon Kennedy says the bill needs to be stronger to actually address gambling harms.
2: There's a number of things that could strengthen it. The Greens and the Liberal Party voted together to send it to a Senate inquiry. Very disappointingly, Labor voted against that.
0: Experts say the federal government's proposed shake-up of the accounting and consulting industry could lead to greater scrutiny. Accounting firms could be asked to split their consulting services from their audit functions, and individual firm partners could face much greater scrutiny and penalties for legal breaches. Law and corporate governance expert Helen Bird says at the moment there's very little regulation.
3: If you are an auditor, you're subject to the requirements of the Corporations Act, but otherwise you're pretty free to do what you want. There's no disclosure requirements, very little accountability. So by virtue of the actions that have happened, the scandals of recent times, it's caused the government to say, we no longer have any faith in relying on those schemes. We need to make it the subject of a statutory scheme, and there needs to be direct enforcement.
0: There are growing concerns soccer players could develop brain disease relating to head trauma. Soccer's global governing body, FIFA, is teaming up with an Australian-led research team to develop concussion assessment tests that can be used on the pitch during games. Neuroscientist Alan Pearce says studies overseas highlight the dangers soccer players face.
3: If you are an auditor, you're subject.
4: What we've found in overseas soccer players in the UK in particular is chronic traumatic encephalopathy, or CTE. If players are heading the ball repetitively, they're at greater risk of CTE.
0: And you're up to date with the latest from ABC News. And for more news at any time, you can download the Listen app.
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8: Now short side right to Kiri Aratu. Kicks it downfield. Oh, dropped this time by the Knights. Putting it down is Lillianne White, the fullback. And that's the first mistake of the game. It will be a Cronulla Sutherland scrum feed. 17 out from the Newcastle line. Newcastle on the attack. Olivia Higgins. She sends it right now to Romanak. Then got the pass away to Deb. She gets through hands away to the wing on the far side of the field. And diving over to score for Newcastle, Shanice Parker. First try of the season. First try of the night. And it comes up against 12. Cronulla Sutherland Sharks with an Nestle Biddle in the bin. 9 minutes 50 gone. Newcastle 4, Cronulla Sutherland 0.
9: Newcastle have done everything right except score the tries. They've just bombed a couple, but their ball shift, like they've done everything right in this set, just cannot finish it.
8: Davison tries to crash away over and through, but she's short, chained over. Sharkies hold on again. Brilliant defence.
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8: It is half time here at Shark Park in the NRLW season opener, and it's 4-0. As you heard, the only try there scored by Newcastle's right winger Shanice Parker. That was back in the 10th minute. And John Gibbs is here, Karina Brown. I'm Andrew Moore here on ABC Sport. Gibbsy, both teams had a number of opportunities. Last-ditch defence, though, from Sharks and Knights was brilliant.
10: Yeah, very good, both sides, because it was Newcastle at the start of the game that were under pressure, and their goal line defence was excellent. And then we saw Inessa Biddle go to the sin bin for that hip-drop tackle on Lillianne White. And Lillianne hasn't been quite herself either since then. And Cronulla similarly kept Newcastle at bay. I mean, they scored that try to Shanice Parker. That was so slick, and that's what they tried to replicate. But when they made a couple of mistakes and some of the kicking and the last tackle options, without, you know, going too hard on Amanda, who hasn't been good, in particular by Cronulla. They've got caught on the last tackle a few times. What I have liked is Jada Taylor probing around the ruck, a la James Tedesco a little bit. She's looking for opportunities close to the ruck, and she's been able to poke her nose through on a couple of occasions. So Jada seems the one most likely to, to do something special. And also, the dummy half, Quincy Dodd, I think she's most likely also...
11: I think she's been the best player.
10: From the Sharks to do something special. So I'm looking for Jada Taylor and Quincy Dodd to maybe expose the fact that Newcastle only have 12 for about the opening 8 minutes of the second half.
11: On the text line, evening, Karina Morey-Gibbs is, you may be aware, the Super League girls play 40-minute halves. You know, if the NRLW are considering adding the extra 10 minutes to the girls' games here. Rob, I don't think so. Now, I'm not sure. Karina, are you with us at the moment wandering around? Is that any chance... Oh, you're running towards the microphone. Sorry, I'll give you a second. You're all right. Yeah. Is that even under consideration to go back to 40-minute halves, do you know?
9: I'm not sure, but I think it will eventually. Like, they're just waiting until the pathway to fill up. And, like we talked about depth earlier, so you've got to make sure you have the depth if you're going to extend it another 10 minutes.
11: Also on the text line, just before we get back underway, Warren's written back again. Thanks, Andrew. You make me very happy. I'm sorry, Warren. It's good people like you that miss out for the minority. Cass says, Andrew, I'd wondered why you no longer read text messages during the games, but having heard your reasoning, I now know why. And I appreciate your kind words, Kath. Christopher from WA, good evening to all of the team at Provide Next on Broadcast. Good on, Andrew, for the new text policy. Thank you, Christopher. Well, I'm hopeful that will go away and we can go back to normal in the near future. In the AFL, Brisbane 58, Geelong 44. Here we go, second half, NRLW. Cronulla Southern to kick off, running right to left as you look at your radio. Defending the southern end of Shark Park. The Captain Cook right into the ground. And it'll be Shontay Kiriaratu to get us underway with Georgia Roach in the sin bin.
10: It's a clamber blowhole end.
11: Oh, I beg your pardon. I stuffed that up. Sorry, Jonty. Here comes the kickoff. What's the other end?
10: The other end?
11: The Newcastle end?
10: The Brisbane end.
11: Brisbane end. Wow. Here's the Knights now. 22 out from their own goal line as it comes to the left edge for the Knights. And the tackle made about 20 metres in from the eastern touchline there on Pakula. And she plays the ball. Out of dummy half, Kirkpatrick runs herself, wrapped up, 10 metres short of halfway. 20 metres in from touch on the eastern side. Plays the ball now. Oh, no, she lost it getting up to play it. The first mistake comes from the 12-player Newcastle side with their halfback Georgia Roach in the bin for another 8 minutes and 43 seconds. A rare mistake coming from Kira Dibb. And it's going to be a Cronulla Sutherland ball, 10 metres in Knights territory, 4-0 Newcastle, 1 minute gone second half, and an early opportunity for the Sharkies to try and take advantage of a 13-on-12.
10: Well, this is a golden opportunity. Just we didn't mention it in the halftime, just before halftime, but Sidney Taylor on debut for Newcastle, you can see the skill and the talent of a rugby sevens player. She is explosive off the mark.
11: Playing at right centre tonight for Newcastle, here's right in centre field. Kiriaratu with a scrum feet. Dodd picks it up, goes left to Hannaway. Then a short ball away. Straight through for the Sharkies. They are going to score, and it's the centre. Diving over in the corner, Rhiannon Byers. Put through a gap brilliantly by Hannaway, and Rhiannon Byers races 30-odd metres to score the try in the northwest corner. Sharkies score with Newcastle down to 12 players. Cronulla 4, Newcastle 4. What a try, Rhiannon Byers.
10: That was a beauty. It was Georgia Hannaway, a nice pass, but I just gave her a rap, Sydney Taylor, for her attack, but that was a poor read by Sydney. She had a couple of mates there too, but she was the main person at fault on that occasion. But when Rhiannon Byers got into the backfield, I thought they were going to get her, but she just kept picking up momentum and was able to go straight through, doing a great job, of course, replacing Tiana Penitani-Gray, normally a back rower, but it was a bad read by inside Sydney Taylor and Sydney Taylor, but they came from everywhere, but she showed great turn of foot.
11: Yeah, she was untouched until she got to the goal line. Let's go downstairs, Karina Brown.
9: Well, we saw that in the first half. Newcastle scored within 60 seconds of 10 in the bin, and that's just happened here with the Sharkies. First set, and over they go. 4-all, and the halftime message for the Sharks was actually to bring some energy. I'll tell you what, that's good.
11: Well, they're obedient, if nothing else so far.
10: It's Kira Dibbs from safe too, Andrew, at the scrum.
11: Yep. Doesn't take much, does it? Especially when you only have 12 players. So Shontay Kiriaratu, good goal kicker. Good test here, though. 22 metres out and only a metre or two in from the western touchline. 3 minutes gone, second half. Cronulla Sutherland 4, Newcastle 4. You with John Gibbs, Karina Brown. I'm Andrew Moore on NRLW Thursday. Here on ABC Sport, there'll be NRLW standalone again next Thursday night. Brett Sprigg will bring you that one with Gibbsy and Bridget Murphy. After the day after Men's Origin 3, the decider at Lang Park. Here's Kiriaratu with a right boot. Moves in, strikes it right across the face. No goal, didn't have the distance either. So the score remains locked at 4. Cronulla Sutherland at Newcastle. 6 minutes and 30 seconds left with Georgia Roach in the bin for the Knights. Now, around the grounds in the AFL, second quarter at Cardinia Park. It's getting a bit closer. Brisbane, though, still leading Geelong. Now 58 to 44. Thursday night AFL action. So here's the restart coming from Kira Dibb. She's such a competitor, Kira Dibb, an elite player and has been for a while. That will be eating at her. That lost ball in the play the ball that led to the Cronulla try. So here's the kickoff from Dibb. She sends it down to the southeast corner, dropping back Kiriaratu with the catch. 5 metres out from her own goal line. She sends the ball open side left and Nevada George is going to be tackled about 17 out from a goal line. Quincy Dodd awaits at dummy half. Goes left now to Inessa Biddle. And Biddle's taken 26 metres out from her own goal line. 20 in from touch eastern side. Dibb, centre field right to Johnston Green. Got the pass away to Tafua. She's caught 13 short of halfway. Getting a bit of a roll on here, the Sharkies. Dot out of dummy half with no marker. Centre right to Taylor. She's knocked to the deck. 2 metres in Newcastle territory by Davison. Played to Dot again. She's scheming. She goes left to Fua, caught by Davison. 33 out from the Knights goal line. Plays the ball now on the last tackle. Also in there with that last tackle was Kira Dibb. Kiriaratu, a crossfield kick. And the ball is caught out there by Georgia Ravix. Can she get the pass away? No, she lost it. And picked up by Newcastle, Yasmin Meeks, 22 out from the Knights line. 4 gone second half. Cronulla Sutherland 4, Newcastle 4 is now Willison with the carry for the Knights and she's going to be claimed just inside her own 30.
10: Not Kiriaratu's best kick, but that was a very good set after points. Excellent from Cronulla.
11: Now, Ralph Tucker, our producer, is down there with Karina on the touchline. Sends me the crowd figure, which is official, 2,109 here at Shark Park. Meanwhile, they've got a good one too. Newcastle get up over halfway, right up the middle of the ruck, about a metre inside Cronulla Sutherland territory. The ball played now by Shanice Parker to Kirkman. Goes left to Peters. To Meeks. Yasmin Meeks, good strong run again up the centre. Cronulla struggling to put these Knights players to the deck, and finally that happens with Meeks 31 out from the Sharks goal line. 4 all the score. Kirkman goes right to Yeo, then away to Dibb. Got a short pass away that's been dropped by the second rower out there for now. So a knock on Newcastle. Cronulla Sutherland will get first touch with a scrum fee. 27 out from their own line. 5 gone in this half, 4 all the score. And remember, this is the opening round. So these players have not had much footy under their belts. A bit like opening round of the NRL back in February, March.
10: What worries me more, though, Andrew, is some of the strategies. So Newcastle should be hanging on to the ball and playing a tighter brand of football when they've only got the 12 girls on there, because they can wait. How long more? Have
11: 4 minutes.
10: 4 minutes to go. So they need to tighten things up. They can give Cronulla the jump here.
11: Here's a lost ball by Caitlin Johnson-Green. Spews out the back on play one. And Newcastle come away with it 28 metres out from the line. The tackle by Jada Taylor there on Willison. Now they work it right to Yeo. She's put to the ground 17 metres out from the Cronulla Sutherland goal line. Plays the ball to Kirkman. Goes to the right through hands. Now they're only 10 metres away from the line, Newcastle. Desperate defence from Nevada George. Played to Kirkman. Comes right to Kira Dibb. Delayed pass out the back half, volleyed by White, the fullback. She loses it. Cronulla come up with it, 13 out from their own line. And it's a knock-on.
10: Double knock-on.
11: First one, Newcastle's, as referee Liam Kennedy is getting the word from touch judge Carolee Nolan. But it looks like now we've got a challenge here from Yasmin Meeks. Let's have a listen.
12: Kira, there is a process, OK? Kira, you got a captain's challenge. Newcastle challenges the decision of a knock-on.
11: Okay, summed up very eloquently by Liam Kennedy.
10: Succinctly.
11: It was succinctly. So there's a pass from Kira Dibb.
13: The ball is passed by Kira Dibb and contacts the left hand of the Sharks defender.
11: So is that then first knock on Cronulla?
10: Yeah, making a tackle.
11: Yeah.
10: Absolutely. So this will be a successful challenge.
13: And travels towards the opponent's dead ball line. The challenge is successful.
12: Right. Yeah. Challenge is successful. Where do you want the scrum?
11: So Newcastle will get a scrum feed.
10: Look at the

0: Newcastle.
1: The cheering.
0: Celebrating how the successful that? Challenge. Maybe that's the first one they've had for a while.
2: Let's go down to the touchline, Karina Brown.
3: That was great. I love the energy. I thought there was the cheerleaders out there for a minute. That was fantastic.
2: So now, well, it's a huge call, isn't it? Because Newcastle gets the scrum feed. 18 out from the Sharks' line. Still 3 minutes with Georgia Roach, the ninth half in the bin.
0: So we thought it was a poor ball, and that's why it was, because in making the tackle, a Sharks player had touched the ball.
2: So here's the scrum being fed now, and it's going to be Kirkpatrick to feed the scrum eventually. In it goes, and out it comes for the Knights. Kirkpatrick goes left to Dib. Cut out ball away to White. The fullback runs into the defence of Biddle. Shoved backwards, 16 out from the Cronulla Sutherland goal line. 4 all the score. And now Newcastle Knights with it. There are no set restarts in the NRLW competition, as now it is the Knights. 6 metres out from the goal line. Cronulla's defence holding firm at the moment. The ball played eventually. Kirkpatrick sends it right to Yo. Then out the back to Kira Dib. She links up with White. Short ball away. Through hands to Shanice Parker. Steps it away from the Western touchline. Caught 4 metres out from the goal line. She'll play the ball now. They send it away left to Kira Dib. She gets the pass back towards centre field. And the tackle made 12 metres out from the goal line. And Pascula is tackled. She'll get to her feet, plays the ball, comes Kirk. To the left, Kirkpatrick gets it away to Yeo, links up with Tiana Davison, close to the goal line, fell 2 metres out, and that player for Newcastle still down on the ground. Ball played very messily in the last. Kirkpatrick from dummy half gets into the in-goal area, but held up, changeover. Sharkies hold on again, and it's going to be their play the ball. 10 out from their own line, 4 all the score, 27 and a half minutes to go. And if Cronulla does go on to win this game, Jonty, it's going to be their goal line defence.
0: Yeah, it's been excellent. Is that Amelia Pascala that might be down getting some attention? There's so many girls out there limping. The amount of ankles that have been twisted tonight, it's incredible.
2: Check with Karina and a tech. Here comes the Sharkies with it, though, up over their 30-metre line. Cronulla 4, Newcastle 4, as now it's played by the winger Staples. Comes left edge for the Sharkies. 10 metres short of halfway. Tafua plays the ball now to Quincy Dodd. Oh, comes to the right. Jada Taylor went without it. She knocks the ball on, so neither team can finish a set in this second half. The school is still down getting treatment for cramp. It'll be a Newcastle scrum feed. 4 metres in Cronulla territory. 8 minutes 30 gone, second half. 4 all it is. Down to you, Karina Brown, on the touchline.
3: There's a little pickle juice being handed out there. It's just cramps, guys, for both the Newcastle Knights players in the last couple of minutes. So first game, that does happen. Probably a little bit early, though, I'd say.
0: Particularly
3: a high work rate.
0: Particularly, Karina, after they just had half time.
3: Exactly.
2: So scrum to be fed here by the Knights, who are without Georgia Roach for another 35 seconds. They win the scrum, and Kira Dib got the pass away right to Sydney Taylor. They're struggling to put it down. Rhiannon Byers holds on, though. 34 out from the goal line. 10 in from touch western side. Plays the ball to Parker. Sends it centre field left again to Finau. And she's caught 26 metres away from the line. Play to Kirkpatrick. Centre to Park left to Yo. She runs into 3 Sharks defenders, including Nevada George. As Olivia Higgins comes back on the field for Newcastle. Kirkpatrick into dummy half for this play, though. Goes left to Kira Dib. Dummies inside. Goes outside now to Smith. Got it away to the wing and absolutely smashed to the ground for the Newcastle side is Mercedes Tuilili Siala. Great defence by the Sharkies. They'll get to play the ball 10 metres out from their own line. 4 all the score remains. What a wonderful tackle on that far side of the field from Georgia Ravix.
0: Yeah, Georgia Ravix and Mercedes have had a great battle. It's been a beauty. They haven't had many opportunities in attack. And Taylor Pettibon came from the field, Andrew, and as a result, Olivia Higgins has gone in. So she'll play in the middle, and we'll have Jules Kirkpatrick staying there as dummy half.
2: Ellie Johnston about to come on. So to Madison Higgins-Ashby. And in the 14th for the Sharkies, one, Karina, you're looking forward to seeing in action.
3: Absolutely. We've been waiting all game for her to come on, so I want to see what she's got. Bit of speed, bit of energy for the Sharkies. And I tell you what, I love Ravix, that tackle then. She leant over and was like, yeah, Hulk-like. Loved it.
2: How good. Now, there's a delayed penalty here to Newcastle. Why you wouldn't take a shot for goal, I'll never know. With 24 and a half to go, it was an easy shot for Kira Dib. 20-

0: But they take the tap instead. It's now 13 on 13. They're 6 metres out from the goal line. It comes right to Yo. Then away to Dib. Puts it on the toe. Goes in behind Staples. And she chased it very, very slowly. Coming through is for now to score for the Knights. Well, that might be why they didn't take the two. Great kick by Kira Dib. And the Knights were very slow, or rather the Sharkies were very slow turning around and flying through to get the grubber kick and score the try. Farnay for now, and Newcastle back in front. 13 on 13, it didn't take long. Knights 8, Cronulla Sutherland 4, 23 and a half to go.
1: Yeah, great kick there by Kira Dib. I still think they should have gone for the 2 points. They've had a bit of luck there because for some reason they just were a little bit lax. Rhiannon Byers was a little bit slow to turn because it was a deft grubber kick put in by Kira, but racing through for it was Fanae Fanau. And seriously, I don't think Cassie Staples knew that she was coming because she had the jumper. Cassie could have fallen on the ball quite comfortably. Yes, it would have been a line dropout, but that would be a whole lot better than conceding a try.
0: Down to you on the touchline, Karina Brown.
2: Gibbsy, you can't say it would have been better to take the two when they've just got four. Essentially get another 2 points right now. But the halftime message for Newcastle was that the kicking game has been great. So Dibs has been doing huge bombs, but she can also do the short kicking game. That was great skill.
0: That was absolutely perfect, wasn't it? Here's Kira Dib now. 21 metres out, 8 metres in from the western touchline. She missed her only shot right on that other side of the field in attempting to convert Shanice Parker's try early on. 8-4 Newcastle leads Cronulla Sutherland. Kira Dib takes a step back, moves in with the right boot. She strikes it, heading towards the post, likes it, kicks the goal. Great kick by Kira Dib. And it's a 6-point lead. Newcastle 10, Cronulla Sutherland 4. And I think I'm right in saying that all came from a spilt ball by Jada Taylor about 40 metres out from the Sharkies' line.
1: Yeah, it did, Andrew. And for some reason, they got that delayed penalty where they chose not to kick for goal. And Kira did put it in. It was all in a tackle count, too. It wasn't the last. And that's probably why there's...
0: That was play two, Jonty.
1: Yeah, that's why there's an element of surprise. But Cassie Staples, when she watches that on the video, she'll be a little bit...
0: Oh, great kickoff by Kiriaratu, and the try scorer for now knocks it on. So the momentum could change back instantly. That was brilliant from Shontae Kiriaratu. She kicked it low to the ground, drilled it towards the western touchline, and for now trying to save it from going over the touchline, reached out with the right hand and knocked it on.
1: Too good. That was impossible to stop there for now. Impossible. She did a good job to stop it going into touch, as
0: right.
1: You say.
0: So instead of a play the ball for Cronulla, it'll be a scrum feed, 27 out. And getting in there to feed the scrum, the diminutive figure here of Ashby just onto the field. In it goes, out it comes, centre field. Picked up by Dodd, sends it right to Taylor. And Jada's going to be caught about 24 metres out from the Newcastle line. 15 metres in from touch on the eastern side. Dodd goes left to Kiriaratu, then to Nevada George. Spins in the tackle. Feld, 18 out from the goal line. Knights 10, Sharks 4. Cronulla on the attack. Quincy Dodd goes right to Kiriaratu. Turns it back on the inside for support. Very close to the goal line. The Shark is only 2 metres away. Right now to Dodd, goes right. Kiriaratu, flat pass away to Anessa Biddle. And she's felled about 4 metres out. 15 in from touch in the northeast corner of Shark Park. Plays it now. They go to the left. Kiriaratu to Ellie Johnston. Then to Higgins, back on the inside. It comes, beating one tackle, heading up over the 10-metre line. Now being put to the ground. Only a metre or two away is China Pallotta. Played to Dodd. Goes right to Kiriaratu. Puts a little staff kick. Heading to the in goal there. It's cleaned up at the back by Newcastle, though. And they stay in the field of play. No, get knocked back into the in goal area. Great chase there by Taylor, was there with Kiriaratu. And that was all on Willison, the Knights centre. Goal line dropout, Newcastle. Cronulla Sutherland trailing the Knights. 10 points to 4 with 20 and a half minutes to go. And back on the field now, one of the enforcers for Newcastle is Kayla Romanak, the lock forward.
1: Well, that was a beautiful kick there by Kiriaratu. Absolute depth. We saw one from Kira Dib before. That was a beauty there. The line dropout. And they go for the sideline as well.
0: But it sits up 32 metres out from the goal line for Cronulla Sutherland. They have it 20 metres away. Great defence there coming from Yasmin Meeks. And that was all there on the second row being put to the ground. Now Cronulla 15 metres out after it was played there by Tucker Bautolau, about 21 metres out from the line. Dodd goes left to Ellie Johnston. Johnston dummies, goes herself. He saw her score a couple of great tries in the State of Origin series. Won by New South Wales 3-blot this year. Sorry, Karina. 15 out as now Dodd. Centre left. Higgins got the cutout pass away to Byers. And a great leg drive by Byers into Kira Dibb and one other. She's only 3 metres out from the line. Taylor held on as well. Ball played and it comes right now to Taylor. Took on the defence, but she's floored 5 metres out from the goal line. Last play, Sharkies. And it comes away left edge now to Pallada, taking a metre out. Changeover, Newcastle holds on, and they'll play the metre out from their own line. 15 minutes, 45 gone, second half. 10-4 to the Knights, down to the touchline, Karina Brown.
2: Guys, you gave me a little jab there, and you turned my microphone off. It's very cheeky. How good is this game? Sensational defence by the Newcastle Knights, held on there. And Shantae and Kira, they're going tit for tat with their kicking games.
0: What did we do to you?
2: Give me a little jab before.
0: What about?
2: That's an oh, damn it. I played into that.
0: Here's Newcastle. 28 out. I thought you were going to keep going, Karina. Here's Romanac. She's tackled 12 metres short of halfway and pushed to the ground again. Middle of the park. As now they work at left edge. Newcastle with the pill. 10-4 they lead. 2-1. As it's played by Kirkpatrick. Comes to the right. Kira Dibb. Very deliberate end-over-end kick down the left wing of Cassie Staples. She has the catch, 12 out from her own goal line. Brings it near the 20, ran across field, now straightens and caught. 25 out from her own line, so Sharks back with it, trailing 10-4. 18 minutes, 15 seconds to go. Now set of field, Georgia Ravitch. She's going to be a good run into three defenders. Finally put to the ground by Georgia Roach over the top. 34 out from the Sharkies' goal line. Played to Kiri Aratu. Sends it right to Anessa Biddle. Biddle, after a 10-minute stint in the bin in the first half, strolls through one here and gets all the way into Newcastle territory. Gee, she's strong. Plays the ball now. Out of dummy half scoots Georgia Hannaway. She's tackled 37 away from the Newcastle line. Played to Kiri Aratu. Sends it away. Set of field left to Nevada George. She's going to be caught by Kirkpatrick and Romanac. About 29 out from the Knights line. Played on the last. Goes right to Kiri Aratu with a kick from the 30-metre line. All the way down to the left wing, and it's caught beautifully. And taking the catch, Mercedes. 18 out from the Knights line. 17 and a half gone. 17 and a half left. Second half. 10-4 to Newcastle.
1: Yeah, beautiful take there by Talali Siala. She did a great job. Georgia Ravitch and her continuing their battle. Some of the attack has not been exquisite, as you can understand, being so early in the season. But the defence has been rugged.
0: It's been fantastic, hasn't it? So now it's Newcastle. Yasmin meets the leader. She's caught just short of halfway for Newcastle. Good quick play, the ball to Higgins. She dummy left. Then runs straight ahead over the 40. Straight past one. Pass away to Robinac. Dragged to the ground from behind. About 21 metres out from the goal line. Plays the ball now. Kirkpatrick goes right on the last to Dibb. Then got the ball away to support and a tackle made. 12 metres out from the goal line on Taylor. Changeover. Sharkies hold on again. They'll have the footy. 10-4 to the 16 minutes, 30 to go.
3: And it's always going to be timeout.
0: Let's have a play. Okay, so the trainer's out there again, Karina. Players on both teams feeling the effects here in game one.
2: They sure are. It's been a high energy game. I thought Kira should have put it on the toe then. They had all the run.
0: So now the Sharkies, after play resume, 18 metres out from their own goal line. Ball played and they send it to the right edge. Taking the tackle, Ravitch, and there's a penalty against Newcastle for a strip. So a penalty to the Sharkies, their third penalty of the night, first of the second half, and it's in a very handy position. 28 metres out from their own goal line as the kick finds touch on the eastern side, about six short of halfway to the old Lees Club side of the ground.
1: And they've got a mile of time in here. They can't panic. They can't throw the ball away. Build the pressure.
0: Here's Biddle from the tap. Put to the ground by Roach and Meeks. 8 metres in Knights territory, far side. Kiri Aratu, dummy half. She works it open side left again as the tackle's made and being put to the ground there on that occasion for the Sharkies was Tucker Bautolau, and now they've lost the ball. Well, it's really plagued them all night as a sloppy play the ball, and now Newcastle get the ball back. 34 out from their own goal line. 10-4 to the Knights, 15 minutes left. And if they keep doing that, the Sharkies, they'll give themselves no chance of getting back into this game. And their ball handling in this second half, Gibbsy, has been pretty much like that.
1: Yeah, it hasn't been good. There's no doubt about that. And as I say,

0: Miles, she links up with support out there on the left centre position to Willison, and she's put to the ground, 35 out from the goal line. Plays the ball, Newcastle with it, it comes to the right to Roach, then through hand to Yasmin Meek, stepped and slipped and tackled, 32 out into a high shot.
1: That's unlucky.
2: I understand she's falling, but still high.
0: So a penalty goes to Newcastle. Penalties are 6-3 to the Knights. There is another Newcastle player down in back play.
1: Cramp.
0: Yeah, it is another cramp. Is it the fullback struggling to get to her feet there, Leanne White? So the penalty, they're not going to go for goal again. Kira Dib, tell you what, you kick this goal, you're 8 points in front with 14 minutes left.
1: Tough ask, and she probably thinks she mightn't be able to kick it dead if she misses.
0: So they find touch 14 metres out. Well, that's the pessimistic view. What about the optimistic view? I'm going to nail it.
2: Hold the tap, hold.
0: Thank you. Tap taken. And Willison holds it up, runs herself, and going to be taken 6 metres out from the goal line. Newcastle on the attack.
2: Tackle one. And we've got concerns here. One. Number four's with the ball. It's a head clash.
0: What have we got?
2: Get a trainer out there, Kale. Get the Sharks trainer.
0: So concern about a Sharks player. Might be Hannaway. In the in-goal area, trainer coming out to see her now. Oh, yeah, there's a nasty cut next to her right eye. She won't be able to see anything because of the blood.
1: Head clash. She seems to be moving okay.
0: And she's getting treatment from the trainer. And it was Georgia Hannaway. Oh, she got two. Two head clashes. She's doing very well to be standing down there. Clock stop, 13 and a half to go. 10-4 to Newcastle. Exciting opener to the NRLW season. John Gibbs, Karina Brown, I'm Andrew Moore. And we're with you right through until 10 o'clock this evening. We will get back to your text straight after the game on 0467 920222. And the AFL, it's half-time. Brisbane 60, leading Geelong 53. So the Cats have gradually been fighting their way back. So Hannaway gets some tape. Often those head clashes or the blood coming from the head can look worse than it is. But she seems okay. And now it's play on. Romanak for Newcastle. Hits straight up the middle and gets to it in about 3 metres of the goal line for the Knights. Did she lose it? No. She held on to the footy. Plays the ball to Olivia Higgins. Spins it away left this time. And White's going to be tackled only 3 metres out. She took on the defence of Kiri Ratu. Plays the ball to Higgins, comes back to the right side this time for Newcastle. Great fend here coming from the Knights and getting over to score the try or not is Carpani. Simone Carpani on the field.
2: The ball stays up at all times.
0: Has she got the ball down?
1: It's a big one, Andrew, because this is the 34th game. She's never scored in the NRLW.
0: Really? So she hit the ball up, Carpani. Got the pass from Higgins about 8 metres out from the goal line. Referee Liam Kennedy not convinced she got the ball down. But she just strolled through the first tackle attempt from Hannaway. Might not have been able to see with that right eye. And then she's confronted by three Sharks defenders. And there is a Newcastle player that had come through and was on the deck, potentially interfering with the defenders.
3: Another 10
0: as well
3: for Newcastle, runs an outside line, which interferes with the Sharks' defensive line.
0: That's Tiana Davison.
3: The inside defender is then denied an opportunity to get across earlier and deny the chance to get into the end goal. We have a decision.
0: So no try, penalty to Cronulla Sutherland, and it remains game on with 13 minutes to go. 10-4 to the Sharks. Touchline, Karina Brown.
4: The Sharks have done everything to lose in terms of having mistakes, but gosh, they've defended so well. If they can get up here, that's going to be a pretty special win. They've got 13 minutes, still plenty of time.
0: Well, there might only be a couple of thousand people here cheering on the Sharkies, but they're making a fair bit of noise as the kick finds touch. It's a good one on that eastern side. 24 metres out from their own goal line. So work to do here for Cronulla. Down 10-4. Anessa Biddle will take the tap. She does, and it's a tip and run. Charges into the defence. Biddle taken on that far side. 14 short of halfway. 10 from the eastern touchline. Plays the ball to Kiria Ratu. Some centre field left now for the Sharkies. Tackle here on Pallada, about 4 metres short of half.
1: They can't get through a set.
0: This is dreadful from Cronulla.
1: I was nearly going to say, Andrew, just before that, they've got to get through a set. I don't think they got through one in this second half.
0: That was Tucker Botolo who put it down. That's the second time in about 4 minutes she hasn't been able to play the footy. So Cronulla not giving themselves a real chance here. Newcastle leading 10-4, and can they capitalise?

0: The scrum feed 3 metres in Sharks territory, 12 minutes to play.
1: Well, the fatigue factor become a real issue. You see the girls going down with cramp, Andrew. Well, yeah. Cronulla had just been tackling.
0: So they win the scrum. The Newcastle side, it goes right to Dib. And she gets the pass away to Taylor. Sydney Taylor knocked to the ground. 9 metres in Cronulla territory, 10 in from the 20 in from the Western touchline. Played to Higgins. Now short side right for now. She runs into Byers and pushed across field. On the deck now, 29 out from the Sharks' line. 8 in from the Western touchline. Plays the ball to Higgins. Sends it left to Kira Dib. And away to support, that's Davison in centre field. And she's claimed by 3 defenders, finished off by Tafua, about 23 metres out from the line. Dummy half Higgins. Goes left, Pradabon. Got the Romanak, rather. Got the pass away. Roach links up with Yasmin Meeks. She nearly got through, but Biddle holds on to her for dear life. How many battles have they had over the years? It's played now 13 away. Short side left, Georgia Roach takes on the defence. She's cut to the ground by Kiria Ratu. 5 out in the southeast corner. Played on the last. Stab kick from Higgins. Goes in goal. Was a beauty. Picked up by the Sharks, but there's no way through. It's going to be a goal line dropout. Cronulla, Newcastle 10. Cronulla Sutherland 4. 10 minutes 30 to play. And at the moment, terrific game management from the Newcastle Knights.
1: Yeah, well, 47 games is a 48th game for Olivia Higgins, and that was a really good kick. Kira Dib, we've seen her come up with a great kick that led to the try. But on that occasion, that just puts more pressure on top of Cronulla. Great kick there by Kira Ratu.
0: Yeah, 40 metres it bounced. And now Newcastle bring it back over the 30-metre line. Good defence from the Sharkies, and the Knights will play 27 out. With this 10 points to 4 lead. Tiana Davison, after the return, plays the ball to Dib. He sends the ball left edge again as Newcastle get within 17 of the goal line. Ball's going to be played now to Olivia Higgins. For now, plays it to her. She sends it left to Romanak, up over the 10-metre line. Great run again. She's caught only 5 metres away. Plays the ball now to Higgins. She falls down as she played it. Comes left to Roach. Oh, it's a penalty against Cronulla for a shove in the play the ball.
1: I reckon I'll kick this one.
0: Well, they should. It's right in front. It would give them an 8-point lead. Yep. So beyond the converted try with 9.5 minutes to go. And a vital penalty given here to Newcastle right in front. And in so many ways, Karina, the Sharkies are not giving themselves a chance, either drop balls or ill-discipline.
2: Yeah, it's really been quite a poor second half by the Sharkies, and Newcastle have just been capitalising. This is going to make it pretty tough, this 2 points, which Kira will slot over in a sec.
0: And Cassie Staples runs all the way from the Western touchline to speak to Liam Kennedy about something in midfield. Kira Dib is lining up the kick, 12 or 13 metres out right in front. The scoreline is 10-4 to the Knights, 9 minutes to go.
1: Well, this will force their hand in, and they'll have to attack. They'll have to throw the ball about. They've been making mistakes, so you might as well be trying something, because some of the mistakes have been fundamental ones at dummy half.
0: I was going to say, they can't play the ball. It doesn't matter what they do. Here's Kira Dib for an 8-point lead. Strikes it, likes it, kicks the goal. And Kira Dib now, 2 goals from 3 attempts. Newcastle 12, Cronulla Sutherland 4, NRLW action here on ABC Sport. Around the ground, third quarter of the AFL. Brisbane Lions by 2. Brisbane 61, Geelong 59 at Cardinia Park. Kickoff here coming from the Sharkies. One would assume they'd go short, try to get the ball back. Quincy Dodd returns to the field for the Sharkies. Their 8th interchange. So they have, 2 left. So the kickoff will come. They'll be looking to get the ball back here. Trailing now what seems like a significant score of 12 points.

0: So they have, what, two left. So the kickoff will come. They'll be looking to get the ball back here. Trailing now what seems like a significant score of 12 points to 4. And Shontae Kerirat, who drills the kick towards the western touchline, not quite with the accuracy, and for now this time trapped it with the legs and picks it up for the Knights. And held is the call, 29 metres out from her own goal line. Rhiannon Byers is in there in defence. Plays the ball to Dib. Comes open side left to Sydney Taylor. She's caught, 29 out from her own line. Georgia Hannaway, by the way, the Sharks 5'8", is off the field. And Quincy Dodd came on for her as she gets more attention to that cut around the right eye. Now the Knights with it, 15 short of halfway. Tackle here from Pallata on for now. Comes left away to Kayla Romanak. Centre of the field. She's going to be claimed. 7 short of halfway. Met in the first instance by Nevada George. Played to Higgins. Comes back to the right side this time. As they work it into Cronulla territory, the Knights by about 5 metres. Played on the last. The spinner to the left of Georgina Roach. She gets away from Ellie Johnston. Puts a kick downfield. And it's caught now, about 17 metres out from the Sharks' line by Cassie Stables. Returns it into Romanak and also Kira Dibb. Good return, though. 34 out from the Sharks' line. 6 minutes, 44 to go. Knights lead 12 points to 4. As now the Shark is Ravix. She's going to be taken. 8, 7, 6 short of halfway. 20 in from touch on the eastern side. They're down by 8. Plays the ball to Quincy Dodd. She goes left to Jada Taylor. Bounced away from a big hit from Romanak.
1: She knocked herself out.
0: And Romanak, that is. She's to her feet now, but got the staggers as Taylor was finally tackled. 9 metres in Newcastle territory. Liam Kennedy's got concerns about Romanak, and Karina Brown, she was the one putting on the big hit, and she's the one that ended up worse for wear.
2: Yeah, she'd come in very hard there. Oh, just on second out, the replay gets smacked straight in the head. But how good's the contact been? I mean, you like to see those ones, but it's been very heavy tonight.
0: It's unreal.
1: She's had a great game, Kayla Romanak, as well. She's really good player. She's only young still, and she's brave, but she tore into that one like a mad person, and bang, and she came off second best.
0: She's got a smile on her face as she talks to the trainer. Jada Taylor did very well there to get through that tackle attempt.
1: She stumbled. She'll have to come off.
0: Taylor Predibon is ready to come back on. With 6 minutes 23 to go, Romanak is opening her mouth. She's stretching her jaw. She's doing everything she can to impress the trainer. There's nods. The trainer shakes her head. Romanak shakes her head. And at the moment, the HIA on-field assessment continues. And now there's a Shark down with cramp.
3: No, I don't have any in my ear.
0: And Liam Kennedy waiting for further instruction. Jada Taylor, it was with cramp. She's to her feet now. She might have swallowed a litre of pickle juice. Now another change. Coming back onto the field is Caitlin Johnston-Green.
3: You had a crit.
0: She's on for Nevada George.
1: Cronulla will like this break.
0: Yeah, it just gives them a chance to reassess, take a few deep breaths, doesn't it? 41 metres out from the Knights' goal line.
1: Staying on.
0: Jada Taylor plays the ball to Quincy Dodd. Comes left to Tegan Dimmick, away to Ellie Johnston, and she's put to the ground. 32 out from the Knights' line. Dodd awaits a dummy half. Goes back centre field right. Dimmick away to Kiriaratu. Oh, dear. The pass went away right. Middle goes without it. And it's a penalty for offside. It was picked up by Kiriaratu in front. This is almost comical, the errors from Cronulla. And this is supposed to be one of the Premiership heavyweights. Not on this effort. Newcastle get its 8th penalty. 24 out from their own goal line. 6 minutes left. Newcastle 12, Cronulla Sutherland 4. As now Kira Dibb will drop punt it over the eastern touchline. And that's a really good kick to within 5 of halfway. Down to the touchline we go, Karina Brown.
2: Sharkies fans won't like this, but they did not deserve to win this. They're just the second half. Yeah, too many errors.
0: 100%. Here's the tap. Willison hits it up now for Newcastle, Karina, and she's going to be 4 sideways. About 6 metres in Sharks territory. Karina will bring you all the on-field reaction after the game. Now it comes away. Set of field, Predibon. She stands in the tackle, finished off there by Ellie Johnston. 9 metres in Cronulla Sutherland territory. It's played to Higgins. Goes left to Roach. Then through hands they work it. Meeks got it away to Willison. Now down the eastern touchline they fly. Pass comes back in field. Dived on.
3: You drag it that way.
0: By the Knights and knocked on. So that's not good game management. Cronulla Sutherland will get a scrum feed 11 metres out from their own line. We've got a challenge.
3: Jerry,
0: let's listen
3: in. Captain's challenge. Newcastle challenged the decision of a knock-on.
0: To Alili Siala with the knock-on, Mercedes.

0: And so they are challenging at the Knights with 4 minutes 50 to go, and this is a big call right now, Jaunty.
1: Yeah, I think
2: we're going to determine if there's a knock on from the Knights.
0: It's right in that far side of the field. Looks like the ball's rolling around.
2: Yeah. She places two hands on the ball. Just looking to see if there is any separation.
0: Doesn't appear to be.
1: No, she drags it along the ground, though. That's what he's saying, is towards the goal line. It would be a knock on, and that's how he saw it.
2: With it.
1: Might be one of those.
2: Newcastle secures possession of the ball.
0: Yeah.
2: This is a mutual infringement. It'll be a play the ball, tackle three. The challenge is successful.
0: Yeah, I think that's fair.
1: Yep. She had hold of it. So he's obviously thought she dragged it along the ground, but she had both hands on it.
0: So that's a huge win for Newcastle, their second successful challenge.
1: No cheering for that one.
0: No.
1: They cheered for the first challenge.
0: They're so used to winning them now. It's becoming habitual. So they'll have the footy about 12 metres out from the line and 3 metres in from the eastern touchline. And now they go before instructions.
3: All right, let's go. Tom on, go through.
0: Finally, we get back underway as it comes to the right. Roach, he links up with Yasmin Meeks in centre field. Quincy Dodd, the first of three defenders to greet her, and she'll play it. 8 metres out, right in front of the southern goalpost, and now she's down. She's lying flat on her tummy, Yasmin Meeks. Time off, says Liam Kennedy. With 4 minutes and 35 seconds to go, and she's clutching the side of her head. Almost the neck area, Yasmin Meeks.
1: I think the way she's moving, she's thinking maybe crush her. She's worked hard, Yasmin Meeks.
0: As always, what a good player she is. The three in the tackle, and did...
1: Yeah, a little bit.
0: And that was Caitlin Johnston.
1: Green. Yep.
0: So she's to her feet. She's with the trainer, Yasmin Meeks. She's doing the stretch from right to left, left to right.
1: It'll be a penalty for a crusher.
0: Let's see if Johnston Green's placed on report as well. So still Yasmin Meeks with the trainer, and this game has just absolutely stopped.
3: Number 10 on report.
0: So Caitlin Johnston Green on report. Penalty goes to Newcastle. Penalties are now 9-4 to the Knights. Now this penalty comes in the 66th minute.
1: Well, that's exacerbated the poor handling as well, Andrew. So you haven't been able to hang on to the ball, and then you give away penalties like that.
0: And, oh, they haven't taken the shot. I thought they would for sure. From the restart, it's Predabon, and she's only 2 metres away. She'll play the ball. They're looking to finish this off in style. The Knights comes to the right to Roach. Short ball for now. Has already scored once. Tackled here. 8 metres out from the line. She'll play for Newcastle. 15 in from touch in the southwest corner. Does so to Higgins. She dummies, goes herself. Rhiannon Byers, though, first to hold her up. And the support comes 2 metres away from the goal line. Newcastle looking for a third try. Kira Dib, dummy half. Got a flat pass away to her left. Heading for the goal line and being held up was the interchange forward, Carpani.
4: She's got a first.
0: Oh, did she get it down? Yes, she did. Wow. She had no right to get that down, and isn't she loving it? A try to Simone Carpani. It comes with 3 minutes 30 left in the game, and she celebrates her first try, and so do her teammates, Jaunty, like they've just won the comp. And there's the arrow being fired into the air. This is all for Jai Arrow. I'll explain that more in the post-game show, but a try to Carpani.
1: Oh, well, good on you, Simone, because she's been playing for a long time, her 34th game at NRLW level, and that's her first try. She nearly scored before. There's an obstruction. Maybe she didn't get the ball down, but on this occasion, it was sheer determination. Inside ball, Olivia Higgins had gone close previously, gave the ball to Carpani, and Simone just shrugged them off and somehow got the ball down. She should have been stopped. That's tiredness. Cronulla had worked themselves to a standstill in the second half, and it's all of their own doing, though.
0: Yeah, their defence has been great. The attack has been horrible. But Newcastle deserve this, Karina Brown. Down to you on the touchline.
5: They certainly do, and that was very smart by Kira Dib. She saw that the A and B marker were really quite separated from each other, and then Simone just goes straight through. I was about to give a huge amount of credit for the Sharkies holding her up, but she just kept going. She wanted that first try, boys.
0: Yeah, I thought she was going to be held up for sure. But, well done to her. She wanted it more than the defence. But yeah, every time a try is scored in July in NRL or NRLW and the players celebrate with that imaginary arrow, it's all to raise money for Jai Arrow and his family, for Jai July. Here's Kira Dib, 14 out. and she makes no mistake. Her third goal from four attempts, and it's now Newcastle 18, Cronulla Sutherland 4, with 2.5 to go. And the Knights have done well. They've been the dominant team for the most part, Gibbsy, and now it's reflected on the scoreline.
1: Yeah, and that's the thing, Andrew. Even though they were so dominant for most of the game for various reasons, some of their own good play and some inept display, quite frankly, you've got to call it as you see it, from Cronulla in terms of handling the ball, they couldn't get away from them. But they have now, and that's now, as you say, a reflection, a better reflection of how the game has gone.
0: Around the grounds in the AFL, Brisbane Lions 79, leading Geelong 68 at Cardinia Park. So now from the restart, it's Newcastle with the footy again. 20 out from their own line. They have this in the bag, leading 18 points to 4. Ball's going to be played now to Olivia Higgins. She sends it open side left as the Knights take it, 24 out from their own goal line. Now the ball played by Shanice Parker to Higgins. Turns it back on the inside, and Newcastle right in the centre of the ground. The try scorer Kapani is caught. 34 out from her own goal line. Played to Higgins. She's been good as always. Gets it left to Predibon. He runs into Johnston Green, and Tafua put to the ground. Make it a metre out from halfway. Just in Newcastle's side of the field with a minute 48 to go. Now comes left, Yasmin Meeks takes on the defence herself, ran into Quincy Dodd and Tafua and tackled, 8 metres in Cronulla territory. 20 in from the eastern touchline, played to Higgins, goes right to Roach, then away to Kira Dib for the kick. She sends it downtown, caught here by Cassie Staples, 12 metres out from her own line, a late injury replacement here for Cronulla. One of their players has come off, worried about their left shoulder, surrounded by training staff at the moment near the tunnel. And now it is the Sharkies, Georgia Ravix, on that eastern touchline. She's caught, 28 out from her own goal line. 1 minute 10 to go. Ball played, Kiri Aratu sends it left to Vanessa Biddle. And she's been thwarted by the Knights beautifully tonight. Biddle's felled here, 13 metres short of halfway. Plays it now to Dodd. Centre of the park, it goes right to left. A long ball over the top of everybody and over the western touchline. And that was a shocking pass there coming from the Cronulla replacement. And that's Madison Higgins-Ashby. So it'll be a Newcastle play the ball. 37 out from the Cronulla line with 38 seconds to go, and the Knights up 18-4.
1: Just to give you an idea what that meant to Simone Carpani, she made a debut for the Roosters back in 2022. So she's been toiling away many, many seasons to get her first try.
0: Fifth season has taken. But she's got it out of the way in game one.
1: It's good.
0: So, time off. Come on, Liam, let's get this over with now. 24 seconds to go.
1: Come on. They'll improve a lot from this, and they've got a big match against Brisbane next week, the Sharks.
0: So, China Pallada, apparently, the players come off. Thanks, Ralphie. He's Newcastle with it. 34 out from the Sharkies line with 16 seconds to go. Ball played to Higgins. Dummy short side left, goes open side right. Romanak away to Roach. She sends a pass on to Kira Dib, a winning return to Newcastle for her to Taylor. Then to Shanice Parker. Beautiful tackle down low by Staples. 13 out from the line. That's it. Siren sounds. Whistle has blown and Newcastle has won. They've won comfortably in the end, albeit the game was in the balance for the most part. But Newcastle makes a winning start to 2026 in the NRLW, an 18 points to 4 victory over Cronulla Sutherland. And before Karina Brown goes out there to get players some reaction, Karina, that was an outstanding 70 minutes really by the Knights, wasn't it?
5: Oh, it certainly was. Very entertaining game of footy. Excellent round one. And yeah, Newcastle, they really were on top for most of the game. Like you said, they just got the points in that second half. Really strong, dominant performance.
0: Now for Newcastle, tries were scored by Shanice Parker in the 10th minute. The other try was scored by Fani Finau in the 46th minute, and Simone Carpani in the 67th minute. Kira Dib, 3 goals from 4 attempts. Georgia Roach in the 35th minute, placed on report and sin-binned for a dangerous contact charge on Shantae Kiraratu. At that point, Newcastle led 4-0. It was 4-all when she came back. 2 successful challenges for the Knights. For Cronulla Sutherland, a 37th minute try to Rhiannon Byers, basically to start the second half. Now, Shantae Kiraratu, none from 1. Anessa Biddle was sin bin for a hip drop. on Lillianne White in the ninth minute. It was no score when she went off. It was 4-0 to the Knights when she came back. And Caitlin Johnson-Green on report for a crusher tackle in the 66th minute. Penalties 9-4 to Newcastle, who turned

0: a 4-0 halftime lead into an 18-4 victory before a crowd here at Shark Park of 2,109. We've got you covered for the next 35 minutes or so here at Shark Park, and let's check in. Karina Brown, I think it's the night skipper. Yasmin Meeks with Karina, or not?
1: No, I'm with Simone Cavani. We're celebrating her first try in NRLW. How do you feel?
2: Oh, I can't believe it. It's my sixth season, and it's my first try. Grateful. Just grateful.
1: It's going to be the first year you won't have to do a nudie run.
2: Yeah, oh my God. I'm the captain of the nudie run. Not anymore, boys.
1: How good. How do you feel after that? It was a great win, and away from home as well.
2: Yeah, to be honest, I came in on the last bit there, and it was the girls that just kept their running, and I just tried to keep up with them. So grateful to be a part of this team. Excited for the next one.
1: You're a bit out of breath because it was such a high-energy game. There wasn't too many stoppages. So how are you feeling overall?
2: Really proud of us. Sharks are a competitive team, and we haven't bet them for the last two games. So it was very hard. That's why I'm still puffing. But no. Grateful.
1: Awesome. Congratulations. Good luck next week.
2: Thank you.
0: Yeah, Simone Cavani, who scored the try, her first since entering the COP in 2022. Now, the Sharkies are at home next Thursday night to Brisbane. Boy, they're going to have to be a lot better than they were tonight. And the Newcastle Knights, they play the Sydney Roosters at the Sydney Football Stadium. And that game next Saturday at 5:15. In the end, it's a victory for the Roosters, for Newcastle over the Sharkies, 18-4. Let's get back down to Karina Brown.
1: Hey, boys, I'm here with Quincy Dodd. Bit of a tough game, that one. How are you feeling?
3: Yeah, look, it's first game of the season. We didn't know what we're up against, but I feel like we're Sharks and we're going to keep swimming. I know our girls were confident, but we just didn't quite execute our plan. And we're obviously going to go back and do some homework now and obviously get the job done next time for sure.
1: I thought you guys showed a lot of resilience in that first half and you went in, 4-0. But the second half, just too many drop balls.
3: Yeah, errors killed us. As you know, I think we had a few errors in that second half and then they obviously scored some points there. And yeah, first half, we actually held them out a couple of times on that trial line, but we just got to keep that consistent throughout the whole game. And look, like I said, we'll go back and do some homework, but we obviously need to obviously control that ball a little bit more, and then we'll get those points at the end of the day.
1: And how's the body feeling? Because there were some huge hits out there.
3: Yeah, look, far out. I miss footy. I definitely miss footy, but yeah, look, the body will get used to it now. It's only first game, but yeah, far out. What a way to start Women's Rugby League for 2026. I just can't wait to see the rest of the games. And like I said, those hits are going to be in the highlights, I'm sure. But yeah, we're building once again.
1: Yeah, it was an action-packed game with, two sin bins and a few tries in that period. But how good's having the crowd supporting you guys?
3: I love it here at Ocean Protect Stadium. There's no better feeling than playing at home and our community just backing us. So grateful for everyone coming down tonight. It's a Thursday night, 7:45, open up to the NRLW, and I just can't wait to see the rest of the season. And I know our community will back us all the way. We still got 10 more games to go and we're going to make it all the way.
1: I think you got another home game next week against the Roosters.
3: Broncos.
1: Sorry.
3: Yeah. So we've got the Broncos next week. Look, that's going to be another quiet hard. We're going to have to do our homework on that one. But I believe in our girls. I know that we can obviously get back in the shed, watch some video, believe in our plan as well. We've got a plan and we're going to execute that. We love Sharks footy. When we play good, we execute that and we love it. We're so happy when we play Sharks footy too.
1: Absolutely. I think Sharks are a contender for the final, so get back into it.
3: Thank you so much.
0: Quincy Dodd, what a player she is. She can certainly hold her head high. The Cronulla Sutherland hooker after an 18-4 loss to the Newcastle Knights. Kira Dibb, what a return to the Newcastle side for her. Here she is with you, Karina.
1: Kira Dibb, she's back, baby. How's it feel to be back in the red and blue?
4: Yeah, it feels awesome. I think the effect of being home was really felt and just felt comfortable. Felt fun tonight.
1: You did look like you were enjoying yourself out there and your kicking game was incredible. I heard halftime you got a bit of a rap and then come out and, did that little grubber for a try. Have you been working on that a lot this preseason?
4: Like, honestly, no more than usual. I think I've got some outside backs that can really attack for me. And I've got a hooker that can give me such clean ball that I just feel like I've got all the time in the world. So hopefully we can just keep it going.
1: You did look like you had plenty of time. And can I say, a lot of those kicks were really ugly. Like, I was like, thank God I'm not a winger tonight.
4: Yeah, I was actually just talking to Cass. And she was like, great kicker. And I was like, mate, you still caught them all. Like, as a kicker, you just kind of pray for the drop ball. But no, she did such a good job as well. But yeah, just felt fun tonight.
1: And how good was it to see Simone Cavani get her first try?
4: Oh my God, so exciting. I didn't even know that it was her first try until one of the girls like screamed it. So, nah, shot for Simi. She's been working really hard and she's deserved that jersey.

0: in that try.
1: And so the first half, I thought you were really dominant, but you couldn't quite find the points. So just like the skill, like the execution at the end. But then the second half, you really come over and yeah, got some points.
0: Yeah, execution was one of our points at halftime. Like our shape was looking good. It's classic round one, but you always want to be better than that. So we really focused on our execution in the second half, and I'm glad that yeah, we got the dub for it.
1: You yeah, enjoy that win, and then you got the Roosters next week.
0: Yep, we sure do. look, the Roosters are such a talented squad, everyone knows that, but I genuinely believe we've got a squad to test them, and that's what we'll do.
1: That was a great first game. Congratulations, and yeah, I'm glad to see you back in the colours.
0: Thanks, man. Thank you.
2: Kira Deb down there with Karina Brown after a successful return to Newcastle Knights colours after a stint with the North Queensland Cowboys. We're at Shark Park, opening game of the NRLW season. And a win for Newcastle, 18 points to 4 over Cronulla Sutherland. And I noticed the captain for the Knights, Jasmine Beach, he's been dragged all over Shark Park. We might get one more and then Karina can join us back upstairs for the remains of the post-game show over the next half hour or just under here with John Gibbs. I'm Andrew Moore and Newcastle's new media person, Destiny, is being run off her feet down there.
3: I thought the entire back row for Newcastle were excellent. Yasmin Meeks, the captain, Kayla Romanak, who copped that head knock, stayed on the field, surprisingly, and also Fane Finau.
2: Yeah, agreed. Well, let's check in again with the Knights. Karina Brown.
1: Congratulations on the win. How's the body feeling?
4: Honestly, I'm so sore, if I'm being honest. But, you know, the adrenaline takes over during the game and after the game celebrating this win. So, honestly, I'm fine now. But, yeah, definitely a little bit sore.
1: Yeah, it's always good getting first round win. Obviously, all the girls got plenty of smiles on the face. What were some like good things that you liked about tonight from the team?
4: I think defensively we did really well. Although there was that one try from the scrum, I think that we, you know, just hustled it out the whole game. And it was real gritty of us. And that was our focus as well around our defence. So I'm really proud of the girls for that too.
1: I thought Kira Dib was fantastic for you guys with her kicking game. What did you make of it?
4: Honestly, awesome from her. It's so good to have her on our side, and like our end-to-end kicks and our completion sets just because of her kicks is amazing, and it gets us away, you know, from that side of the field. So it's really good to have her on our team.
1: And tell me a little bit about your pre-season and what was involved for you guys.
4: Our preseason was a little bit short for others as we had Harvey's first, so some of us played in that, which I thought went really well and actually really helped us, you know, build our connection within the group. But yeah, our preseason has been great. All the girls gelled really well, really fast, and yeah, it was awesome.
1: Thank you very much. Good luck for the rest of the season.
4: Thank you so much.
2: That's the young fullback, Lillianne White, down there speaking with Karina Brown, who will now rejoin us. Back here in the broadcast box. Newcastle 18, Cronulla 4. Just repeating for the Knights. Tries to Shanice Parker and also scoring tries Fane Finau and Simone Carpani. Kira Dib, 3 goals from 4 attempts for Cronulla. The only try, Rhiannon Byers, their centre in the 37th minute, and Shuntay Kiriaratu missed with her only attempted goal. 4-0 at half time. And in the second half, Gibbsy, look, the Sharks' defence remained stout, but their attack just fell away to nothing. They couldn't hold the ball.
3: Yeah, they couldn't hold the ball and they needed to shift the ball. And they were making errors at dummy half. That was the thing. Now, most of them were just poor play, the balls, and a little bit sloppy. A bit of it would have been because of tightness, but they'll work it out. And by the time they play Brisbane here next Thursday night, I'm sure they'll be a lot better for the run. Although there might be a few girls missing. There were so many of the girls, I know there were cramps, but so many of the girls were hurt their ankles and things tonight. So we'll have to wait and see whether they recover. But the ancillary staff and the physios and the masseurs and masseuses will all be working overtime during the week. But a tough start, but a good win to Newcastle. They just handled the night a lot better than the Sharks.
2: All right, on the text line, 0467 920222. What do we got here? Hi, Andrew and team. You'll be giving the crowd attendance numbers. We enjoy hearing those from Paul in Brisbane. Yeah, I've given that several times. I'll repeat it again, Paul, if you missed it. 2,109 here at Shark Park. So I hope you got that, Paul. Great shirt selection, Mrs. Gibbs, for John's last night TV appearance. Keep it up. Tony from Tedderfield. What did you wear on the tube last night?
3: I wore my stripe number. One that I wore at the grand final for you once, so you could pick me out.
2: So I could see you on the field.
3: Yeah, so it's real, just,
2: yeah. Yeah, I know the one. Very nice. And did Jules pick that out for you?
3: Well, I said she did on the show, so...
2: Oh, I see.
3: So, is it Tony from Tenterfield?
2: Yes.
3: Tony from Tenterfield was listening.
2: Oh, good spot on, Tony.
3: Thank you, Tony. And, but it was a...
2: Was that with Freddie and Joey last night?
3: Yes, it was Freddie in the eighth. And Jada Taylor was on in the segment after me, so I had a chat to her last night as well. So, disappointment, because she was pretty confident. But I've got to say, it was a... my wardrobe was a collaborative.
2: Normally is. I'm not sure, though, and you were always a smart dresser. I'm not sure I've ever seen you look as smart as tonight.
3: Oh, thank you.
2: You look, well, to quote Louis, beautiful.
3: Well, Karina was here, not Luke.
2: Yes. Well, clearly, you've tried very hard to impress Karina. And I think you did. Wingman says, I don't care who wins, go the gals. Love hearing Andrew Gibbsy and Karina on the show. Thank you, Jody. Love my ABC team. Good on you, Jades. 0467 920222. We're with you until 10 o'clock. We'll preview the remains of the weekend as well. In the AFL third quarter, Brisbane 97, leading Geelong 80 at Cardinia Park. So it seems like wind might be playing a bit of a role there. Karina Brown will rejoin us. Like I say, we'll go through all the remaining matches in the opening round of the NRLW and also look at the games coming up in the NRL. No State of Origin players today for the last time. Origin 3 on Wednesday night. And I mentioned the announcement of Jai July. Now, plenty of things are being planned for. One of the things is he is going to be walking the State of Origin Shield onto Lang Park next Wednesday. And remember, he played a dozen State of Origin games for Queensland. So that'll be exciting for him, no doubt. His birthday is actually July the 12th, the day that South Sydney takes on the Newcastle Knights next week. So hopefully there is going to be a huge crowd there for that. And as Peter Volandis, the ARL Commission boss, has said this week, punters are urged to just not bring presents for Jai Arrow, but bring a donation for him and his family. Says rugby league is a family, and they're here to help Jai and his family as well. Plenty of money after tries scored through this entire month are going to be donated to Jai and his family, and that is players urged to do any sort of Arrow salute, and we saw one here particularly after Simone Carpani's try. Karina Brown has rejoined us in the broadcast box. You can put the proper headphones on now, Karina. You don't have to use that other little one. Just derobe there. Not yet, Jonty. Not yet, Jonty. Not yet, Jonty. Now.
1: And I'm back.
2: Oh, how good. Timing is everything. Yeah, that game was certainly really tough, wasn't it? It was tough for the entire 80 minutes, but Newcastle just seemed to hold its nerve better in attack.
1: Yeah, they did. And poor Sharkies. I was just talking to Shantae off air, and yeah, she was just disappointed because they didn't give themselves an opportunity, and Newcastle took advantage of that.
2: Gee, they want to get that right before next week here.
1: Yeah, that's what I said. I said, mate, just hold the ball. Yeah. And give yourself a chance.
2: And what stood out to you from Newcastle?
1: Well, I liked them shifting the ball. Like, Kira Dib, she was actually going both sides of the ruck. You don't see that often, but she was shifting and just, you know, because she's got such a long pass on her, she was creating a lot of opportunities out wide, and they weren't afraid to throw it around. So I really enjoyed that style of play.
2: 1-2, Gibbsy. And I know Georgia Roach ended up being sin-binned as well, the Newcastle halfback. But what it took out of the Sharks when Anessa Biddle was sin-binned was very early in the game, in the ninth minute. It cost them a try. Newcastle seemed to be attacking throughout that 10 minutes. Not that the Sharks need to be looking for excuses, but could that have been a factor in what happened later in the game?
3: Well, obviously it's a factor, Andrew, because you've got to do more. But they only conceded the one try. And really, I think they scored the try with the Knights player in the sin bin. So they had every opportunity. They really had the advantage. When Georgia Roach, a minute before half-time, went to the bin, and they're only down by four, they get a half-time break. So I find it a little bit difficult to use that as an excuse. So because they sort of deteriorated after that. They got the four all. They scored both sides. Wasn't that interesting? Scored early in that period of 10 minutes and then never really looked like scoring. There was some helter-skelter stuff from both sides. But I don't think that's an excuse, Andrew. But at the end of the game, they made so many mistakes. Then you've got to tackle. You've got to keep tackling, and it's hard. And that's why Simone Carpani scored, and good on her, because she had sheer determination. And some of those Cronulla defenders on the goal line were just too tight to hold her up.
2: What do you remember about your first NRLW try?
1: Oh, it was a good one, actually. It took me a long time to get on the board. But Grace Griffin, I was playing for the Titans, and we had practiced her doing a little grubber. She wanted to work on that all week, and dead set put it in, and I had to run. I had to beat Bridie Parker. Sorry, Bridie. But I did, and I got my first one, and I ended up sort of on my back, like I was doing some sort of breakdance move, and there's a really cool photo of it, so I've got that framed up. But it's always pretty special getting your first try, so well done, Simone Capani.
2: How many would you have scored in NRL dummy?
1: Not that many. None of my centres passed to me. Oh, sad.
2: I just... Wow. 0467.
3: There's one they did. You dropped it.
1: Oh! I did not. No. Okay, you go and look up my stats. I think you'll find...
3: Oh, I'm only kidding.
1: Very,
3: come on.
1: I rarely...
3: Lighten up. Come on.
1: You know what, no way. Ball security is number one.
2: If anyone would look up that morsel, it would be Jonty.
1: Look it up, Jonty.
2: Yeah, he will. On the text line, 0467... 920222. Thanks for the call. Glad to hear you all tonight. Helen in Brisbane. Cheers, Helen. Appreciate that very much. All right, let's get your thoughts for the remainder of this opening round. Gold Coast Titans at Robina Stadium on Saturday, 12:45, against the highly fancied Sydney Roosters. Obviously, I know where your heart is. Karina, what about your head for this one?
1: Look, it's going to be a really tough match for the Titans, especially with so many, you know, new players into the team. So the combinations they're going to be working on for a few rounds. And you've just got Sydney Roosters, who I think 1 to 13 have all been in the New South Wales Origin, either played or in the system. So, you know, and you've got Taron Aiken back as well, which is pretty scary. So I think it'll be a tough night for the Gold Coast Titans. I think they do know what it takes to beat Sydney. You know, they've done a couple of games, and like that one we talked about earlier, the semi-final a few years ago. So they know how to beat them. But, you got to put it all together on the day, which is something else again.
2: You could probably say this about a few of the Gold Coast players, but does anyone have a bigger job on Saturday than Jamie Chapman up against Isabel Kelly and Jess Sergis? I'm not sure which one she'll be marking, but... That's going to be huge.
1: Yeah, that will be huge, but Jamie Chapman loves it. And, you know, they're her teammates. Mm. So she's going to know exactly their strengths and weaknesses, and she'll be up for it, Chapman, because she's just such a competitor.
2: So I'll let you tip Gold Coast through your heart. What about you, Gibbsy, for that one, Gold Coast and the Roosters?
3: Yeah, I'm going to go for the Roosters. And three tries, by the way. Four for Queensland. So impressive.
2: It was always going to be impressive. Only three, though, in the NRLW. Your centres were hogs.
1: Hang on, we thought we had dropped balls. Never mind my tries.
3: No, you wouldn't have dropped.
1: How many did I save?
3: You say, that's what. Like Matt Singh. Now I'm going to go for the Roosters. Good luck to the Gold Coast. And I know that you have the secret formula, Karina, which you won't divulge here.
1: No way.
2: One of the secrets was defending. That preliminary final win at the SFS was some of the best 70-minute defensive performance I think we've ever seen in the NRLW.
3: I agree with that, but what's got to go hand in hand with that is hanging on to the ball. When you have the ball, so if you're going to defend, you can't give them a free shot.
2: Well, Karina held on to the ball. That's why they won.
1: 100%.
2: St George Illawarra against Canberra at Cogra. We're going to call this one from 3:15. Jada Taylor will join myself and Michael Carianis on Saturday, and we've got an NRL game at Jubilee as well from 5:30. We'll be on air from 2. Luke Lewis will be with us at 2 o'clock. And then at 3:15, Jada, myself and MC. St George Illawarra against Canberra. Now, I'm really high on this Dragons team. Tegan Berry, Sinead Chizolka, Keely Brown, Talia Fuimeano, Casey Ray, the halfback, Nita Maynard, very experienced dummy half. Hannah Southwell, Brooke Anderson. They just seem to me, as I mentioned to Rue earlier, Karina, have turned the corner from young and promising to this could be a damn good team.
1: Yeah, it's an exciting lineup, and they've got Nathan Cross at the helm there. So, some really good players in the team and exciting players. They're not afraid to throw it around and got a lot of speed in that team. But at the same time, like Canberra have some really experienced players in Zahara Temero. You've got Samima Talfa in her 50th game as well. So, you know, Sheridan Gallagher's in there, Grace Kemp. So there's a lot of experience there, and I think they'll be wanting to have a better start to the year than last year, Canberra.
2: Good centres too, Bobby Law and Leanne Tafunga. I'm tipping Dragons. Who are you tipping, Karina?
1: No, I'm going to go Canberra. This one for Samima's 50th game.
2: Okay. What about you, Jonty?
3: Dragons at home.
2: Dragons at home. All right. The late game on Saturday. I'm so used to the NRL games and what time they kick off. This is 5:15 at Lang Park, part of a doubleheader with the NRL. It's Brisbane against the North Queensland Cowboys. And again, you know, Karina, this Brisbane side is star-studded, and you wonder how motivated they will be. They're a winning team anyway, but extra motivation, is it, to send Ellie Brigginshaw off the right way?
1: Oh, absolutely, but they're just winners. That's what they do at Brisbane Broncos. So, yeah, just because they won last year and they've won it three other times before that, they come for the trophy, the old Brisbane Broncos. So, great lineup. They have lost a little bit of talent, but when you've got Jesse Southwell coming in, you know, I'd hardly say they're low on talent. So, that should be a really good game.
2: It's hard to not tip the Broncos, even though the Cowboys do have some fine players. Jasmine Peters, Frank Goldthorpe in the centres, and Abigail Roach, Emma Manselman at hooker for them, Talisha Harden, Bree Chester. Can they get close to Brisbane, Jonty?
3: Oh, I don't think so, and Scott Prince, it'll be easy for what he's going to have to say. Now, the NRLW team, they're defending premiers. Look what's happened to them. Don't let that happen to us.
2: Oh, why did you whack the table like that and send Karina stuff sprawling?
1: Wow.
2: Sometimes Karina, he gets a bit...
1: gets a bit animated over
2: oh,
1: there.
2: Oh, yeah, that's one word for it.
1: Oh, he was testing me to see if I'd drop it. Didn't.
2: Yes.
1: All the papers yeah.
2: Too
1: still
2: strong,
1: on the table.
2: Too strong.
3: And there was a reaction. So if Scott Prince was delivering like that, you would have said, come on, girls.
2: And
3: let's go.
2: After you caught all your notes and stuff that Jonty sent flying, you're about to tackle him to the ground too, just to prove that point. Parramatta and the West Tigers on Sunday kick off at 11:50 a.m. at Western Sydney Stadium. Can the Parramatta team improve? They've got the likes of Abby Church and Rory Owen, Rachel Pearce and Elsie Albert, Mahalia Murphy, Kennedy Cherrington, against a West Tigers team that surely will improve with the likes of Rakia Horn and Emily Bass. Caitlin Turnbull scored a lot of tries last year. The fullback, Lasana Lutu, Racine McGregor, Sarah Togatuki, Kezzy App, Shaley Bent, Holly Wheeler. All of a sudden, that squad looks a lot stronger.
1: Absolutely. I think this one will actually be quite a close game. I'm struggling to pick.
3: Sinead Lendl in the centres also is a good player from the Dragons.
2: Yeah, I think I'm tipping Tigers in a... I assume it's an upset. They only won one game all of last year.
1: I'll tip the Eels, but
2: You want 12, to tip 14. West Nation?
1: Yeah, I do. Well, they've got some huge names.
2: Gibbsy scared you off.
3: No. Come on, Corinne. It's all in fun. I'm going to go for the Eels, but I think, like you, Corinne, it'll be a devilishly close game.
2: So I'm standing alone tipping. I go, Kezzy, okay. Warriors, Canterbury, Bankstown on Sunday afternoon. And this from 1:45 Australian Eastern Time. Warriors and Canterbury in Waikato. And, gee, you and Roo were talking up the Warriors and their rate of improvement with the purchases they've made up against a Canterbury team that were gallant at times last year in its first season. How do you see this one?
1: Yeah, well, at home, I just think you can't tip against them with some of the names. RP Nichols, Parkey, Broughton, Nuasalala. I don't know how you can go against the Warriors. They're just exciting talent, all of them.
3: I'm going to go for the Warriors too, but Canterbury, they've got some excellent players. And remember, they started the season really well last year.
2: They beat Newcastle in their first ever game at Homebush. A late victory for them. And, look, a lot of their hopes rely, and hopefully she'll say fit there, Captain Taylor Preston. She's an outstanding...
3: And Tiakaranga Katoa and
2: yes.
3: Alexis Tauaniello.
2: Mm-hmm.
3: Is that how we say her name? I'll get that right by the time we get calling her again, but I've heard her name pronounced about 18 different ways.
2: Yeah, Tauaniello,
3: She is a good player.
2: Tiakaranga Katoa, both outstanding go forward in the front row for Canterbury. Yeah, they're not without a chance of mine, but... Warriors to win. 0467 920 222. It is three-quarter time in the AFL. Brisbane 110, leading Geelong 80. So a five-goal advantage heading into the final term. And if you'd like to join us, you can. 0467 920 222. All right, let's turn our attention to NRL. And it is the last round where no Origin players can take the field. We've got the Penrith Panthers, who have lost two in a row to Gold Coast and North Queensland, and I know they're just in a mid-season thing, but they look so ordinary at the moment, up against the South Sydney team. I think they dared a dream, Gibbsy, the Rabbitohs. They've been very exciting. Now, whether they can go at it with a Penrith team that still is strong, even without their Origin contingent, and Liam Martin has been added to that, but Brian Toto will play after being dropped by the Blues. What are your thoughts on this game tomorrow night?
3: Yeah, I'm going to go for Penrith, and I think they'll have... You know, they'll be smarting after those two losses. South Sydney, good win last start, but
2: Jack White and back for them too.
3: Yeah, Jack White, and that's good. But they will really miss Cameron Murray. Obviously, Penrith will miss their stars as well. But I'm going to go for Penrith still. I think they'll reverse last week's loss.
2: No Alex Johnston either, and the youngster Dane Jennings will get his first start in first grade. And Latrell Sewell playing in the centres again. Obviously, Latrell Mitchell still out injured. He's been great, Latrell Sewell, particularly kicking goals. And he, we've discovered in the last 24 hours, is eligible to represent France at the World Cup

0: later this year. So you're tipping Penrith. What about you, Karina? Panthers or Rabbitohs?
1: No, I'm tipping Panthers as well. I feel like they'll bounce back.
0: Yeah, I'll tip them because it's very hard not to tip them against anybody, but I'll be interested to see.
2: They're a Panther and there'll be a dead cat bounce.
0: Oh, nice. Okay. St George Illawarra v West Tigers Saturday, the 5:30 game at Jubilee. I'll be there with Luke Lewis and Michael Carayannis. The Dragons, again, their effort was there. Their execution was not against Canberra last Sunday in the game we called. And the West Tigers, a very narrow, low-scoring loss to Newcastle in Newcastle. Adam Dewey's second game back from a spell. Still no Samuela Fainu. Alex Twoll is back for the West Tigers, and all of a sudden they do look stronger. Are they your tip, John Gibbs?
2: No, I'm going to go for an upset. The Dragons to win.
1: Ooh. No.
0: Why?
2: No Jerome Luai, because I've got a feeling.
1: Wow. Well, yes, I'm going to go to the Tigers. I don't think I've been able to tip Dragons all year.
2: No, well, sorry. You've been on the right tram.
0: Yes, they've only won once in about 12 months.
2: They only beat the Broncos. But I just think this is ready-made. I think they'll cause an upset.
0: I think Tigers, even though they're away, they will have too many points in them. All right, Brisbane and Cronulla Sutherland, this game on Saturday.

0: well by the Roosters. Prior to that, their form had been really good. And it's just hard to tip the Broncos at the moment, Jonty. And no pain hearts.
1: Can't tip them. And this is a desperate game because they're on life support, but it will be they'll be expired if they don't win this game.
0: No Reece Walsh.
1: So Cronulla can, you know, completely knock the defending premiers out of business.
0: Tony Staggs is in for them because he was dropped by New South Wales. Yeah, I think you have to tip Cronulla, which is dangerous. What about you, Karina?
2: Yeah, I'm tipping the Sharks. Like, you just watching the Broncos this year has been extremely painful.
0: Yeah, they are really doing it tough. And they everyone seems to think right now they are out of finals contention. Yeah, so Sharkies to win from us. Sunday, 2 o'clock, Gibbsy. We'll be there for this rivalry matchup. Parramatta against Manly Warringah. I'm looking forward to a bit of Sunday afternoon footy at Western Sydney Stadium. The Seagulls coming off a massive win over Melbourne last week. And Parramatta a bit like the Dragons at the moment, primarily through injuries. But they're really gallant without having too much point-scoring potential due to the players they don't have on the field. How do you see this one?
1: Yeah, I think Manly and will continue in the winning vein. This is a game they should win. Parramatta Manly games, as you said, they've always been, you know, very, very spirited affairs. Manly's got to, you know, they get Joey Walsh, who comes in for Luke Brooks. Luke Brooks has been in really good form.
0: Yeah, he has.
1: But he's been in career best form, arguably, the last month or so under Kieran Foran. But I just think Manly got too many points in them. So if they defend okay, they'll be beating Parramatta.
0: Yeah, it'll be fascinating to see young Joey Walsh, partner Jamal Fogarty in the halves. What about you, Karina?
2: I haven't tipped against Manly since Kieran Foran took over, so...
0: So hang on.
1: You're a sister.
0: You're having tips and George Illawarra, so you're winning all of them.
2: And I just go for Manly because of Kieran.
0: Really?
2: I just love what he's
0: just
2: about.
0: Just because of his relationship when he was up at the Gold Coast?
2: Yeah, I just think he's a great guy.
0: Right.
2: And, you know, he's so passionate and spirited, and so I just have to go for him every time.
1: Well, from a player's perspective, and that's what you're coming from, Karina, that's what they feel as well. They're enjoying themselves and they're
2: exactly
1: going out and playing for him.
0: All right, the afternoon, the late game on Sunday, 4 o'clock at Hunter Stadium. This could be a really good game of footy because it's two teams in great form. It is a shame, I guess, that Origin players aren't there, so we don't see Kalyn Ponga, we don't see Hamiso Tabuai-Vaiola and numerous others, but still plenty of stars on show, Newcastle against the Dolphins, Gibbsy.
1: Ooh, this is a really tight one. Both good sides, but Newcastle's form against West Tigers, I know the weather up there was...

0: is, to me, unrivaled in the NRL. They are so exciting, and even without their origin stars, to be able to bring Trey Fuller back into the fullback position, and with Jack Bostock taken out of that team and put into origin, all of a sudden Jake Cavarillo's back and he's in the centres with the best of the lot in Herbie Farnworth. Jermaine Asako is still there to score, 16, 18 points a game. And their forward pack still looks very experienced with Felice Kafusi and Francis Molo. Kulakefu Finafuiaki's been great, so has Lemuelo. I think the Dolphins are going to put up a score again.
1: Yep, I like them. Did you ever go to SeaWorld?
2: Yeah.
1: Because, you know, I rang them the other day to book my family in to see it, and they said, oh, this call might be recorded for training purposes.
2: Oh, my gosh.
0: 0467.
2: At least I got this joke. The one you told before, I didn't even get it.
0: that was an off-air joke, and it'll stay that way. 0467 920 222.
2: It's late. We need to go home,
0: oh,
2: guys.
0: I know. I hear that.
1: You'll use that one.
0: And are you gonna?
2: I won't. I will never use that.
0: Who last used that? When did you last use that?
2: Oh. What is that, SeaWorld?
1: It's been retired for a couple of years.
0: I was going to say, that seems like an old gag even for you, and you've got plenty of them. Oh, well, that's been good fun here at Shark Park. Playing surface still looks absolutely immaculate as most have made their way outside the ground. We'll join them very, very shortly. Newcastle beating Cronulla Sutherland to open the 2026 NRLW season by 18 points to 4 with 3 tries scored by Shanice Parker, Fane Finau and Simone Carpani, her first career try, and Rhiannon Byers scored the only try for Cronulla Sutherland. That was early in the first half. 5 games still to come in round 1 and all of round 18 of the NRL season. John Gibbs, it's been a pleasure to be up here with you, mate. I'll catch you tomorrow night at Parramatta.
1: Yeah, thank you. Good night, Andrew. Good night, Karina.
0: And can you dress up for us tomorrow as well?
1: Certainly.
0: I don't think you will. Karina Brown, always a class act on and off the field, especially with a secure ball handling. Nice to work with you again, KB. We'll catch you very soon.
2: I appreciate that, boys. Thanks for having me.
0: Karina Brown joining us here on ABC Sport, former Gold Coast, Queensland and Australian captain. I can't believe you doubted her ball handling skills. Thank you to our producer, Ralph Tucker, and man of sound, Dennis Carnahan, to Jared Ryan from our social department. Obviously not a weekend. Good to see you, Jared. And to Aaron Bryans, thanks, Az, back in

0: Maxi Short chained over. Sharkies hold on again. Brilliant defence.
1: Kiriarantu with the scrum feet. Dodd picks it up. Goes left to Hannaway.
0: Then a short ball away. Straight through for the Sharkies. They are going to score. And it's the centre. Diving over in the corner. Rhiannon Byers. Put through a gap brilliantly by Hannaway. And Rhiannon Byers races 30-odd metres to score the try in the northwest corner. Sharkies score with Newcastle down to 12 players. Cronulla 4, Newcastle 4. What a try, Rhiannon Byers.
1: Comes right to Yo. Then away to Dip, puts it on the toe, goes in behind Staples, and she chased it very, very slowly. Coming through is Fanau to score for the Knights.
0: Well, that might be why they didn't take the two. Great kick by Kira Dip. The Sharkies were very slow turning around and flying through to get the grubber kick and score the try. Farnay Fanau and Newcastle back in front. 13 on 13. It didn't take long. Knights 8. Cronulla Sutherland 4. 23 and a half to go.
1: I mean, this is dreadful from Cronulla.
2: I was nearly going to say, Andrew, just before that, they've got to get through a set. I don't think they got through one in this second half.
0: Comes left to Roach. Oh, it's a penalty against Cronulla for a shove in the play the ball. Here's Kira Dib for an 8-point lead. Strikes it, likes it, kicks the goal. And Kira Dib now, 2 goals from 3 attempts. Newcastle 12, Cronulla Sutherland 4, NRLW action. Kapani,
1: she's got
0: it. Oh, did she get it down? Yes, she did. Wow, she had no right to get that down, and isn't she loving it? A try to Simone Kapani. It comes with 3 minutes 30 left in the game, and she celebrates her first try, and so do her teammates, Jonty, like they've just won the comp. And there's the arrow being fired into the air. This is all for Jai Arrow. Whistle has blown, and Newcastle has won. They've won comfortably in the end, albeit the game was in the balance for the most part. But Newcastle makes a winning start to 2026 in the NRLW, an 18 points to 4 victory over Cronulla Sutherland.

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3: Glad we got the win. Yeah, everyone's probably moping around 250, but yeah, it's just another game and I'm looking forward to the year. Far out, how good's rugby?

0: go out there and, you know, ruffle some feathers.
1: He ain't afraid to be a pest.
2: I've probably been known to be a lot more grubby.
1: He ain't afraid to be a pest.
2: Slipped in the shower, which was a true story. I didn't do my calf, but definitely did my groin.
1: He said he hurt his hip in a shower slip. Do you believe him at all? He's got old hips, says he uses them a fair bit. What's he use them for?
2: Maybe it's just old hips, to be honest. I use them a fair bit.
1: He ain't

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0: hopefully I'll get the call. So, yeah.
1: He ain't afraid to be a pest.
0: Whatever happens on the field stays on the field.
1: He ain't afraid to be a pest.
0: I just like the way we dug deep. How good. Move on, please. Carry on like a play 600. All right, how good's rugby? Okay, Queensland.

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3: It's early 1972 and Hereford United are on the brink of one of the greatest giant killings in FA Cup history.
4: Hereford have done it! Well, what a cut tie. What can you say? Those little boys tell the story so much better.
3: Hundreds of teenage boys with long hair and parka jackets rush onto the muddy pitch for the third time.
5: All hell was let loose. Literally all the little boys, they'd all been sitting on the ground behind the meadow end. They all jumped up. They didn't even have to climb over a fence because they were already on the pitch, as it were. They all raced on.
6: Everybody was so happy, jumping in the air, and there was a lot of shouting. I can remember that. They were so excited, you know, and we'd all got muddy feet as well because the pitch was in such a condition, terrible condition. And it was no use trying to stop anybody. We'd done a giant killing act, which is never going to be surpassed.
3: For a club like Hereford United, a knockout competition like the FA Cup means everything. In 1972, Hereford were mainly part-timers, fitting in their football around their day jobs. But they managed to fight their way to the third round. That meant fans like policeman Grenville Smith would see their team play the best professionals in the country.
6: We're only a very, very small club, a minnow, in fact. We would get probably around about, for a local derby, say Worcester or something like that, we may get about 5,000 or 6,000. But we were a good side. We were knocking on the door of getting in the Football League. When we pulled out Newcastle, I was sort of ecstatic about it. I thought, well, we'll certainly give a good account of ourselves. Most of the policemen were football supporters, so there was a lot of excitement in the police station.
3: When match day came, Grenville Smith was on crowd duty for the biggest game ever played in Hereford.
6: It was a very cold day, very bleak, but all around the ground we had people setting flags and banners and things like this, all things up for the cup, which we'd never get before. We've never had that in the past, you know. And there was a lot of excitement around the ground. People were down there very early waiting to go in. It was full to the rafters, you know. And there's a set of trees all at the back of the stand, and people were up in the trees, hanging from the trees. There were some on the pylons or the floodlights. They'd put bales of straw around the inside in front of the stands, and people were sat on bales of straw. They were everywhere.
3: For the Hereford players, it was a chance for one moment of glory. They'd already played Newcastle away and managed to get a thrilling draw. But ahead of the replay, the dressing room was on edge. Winger Ricky George was then 25 and a part-time salesman.
5: It would be ridiculous to say we weren't nervous, because I remember the dressing room before the game and it was very, very quiet. There wasn't a lot of banter. Normally, you'd have a few players, like, and I think I was regarded as one of those that would be chatting all the time before you went out and making the players laugh, you know, just to relieve the tension. But I remember that day at Newcastle, it was very quiet.
3: Player-manager Colin Addison left Ricky George on the bench. Like the fans, he watched nervously as Newcastle's superstar striker Malcolm McDonald got a host of chances.
4: And McDonald's in space now, and he's onside. There's a chance here for McDonald. The defenders are running back, and he's missed it.
3: Eventually, Supermac hit the back of the net.
4: McDonald coming in. That's it. 8 minutes from the end, Newcastle break the deadlock. They've held out for so long.
6: Newcastle are a very good side, and there was always that feeling Newcastle are going to score and we're going to go out. But the lads fought and did ever so well. But eventually, Mr. McDonald got his goal and they went in front.
3: Ricky George came off the bench with only 10 minutes to go to try and help save the game. He won the ball and it eventually came to part-time carpenter Ronnie Radford.
5: I could see from where I was out on the left that Ronnie was going to shoot. And I can tell you to this day, and if I'm watching a football match and somebody shapes to shoot from 30, 35 yards, you think to yourself, no, don't do that. Don't do that, because that's not going to go in. And I thought, what's Ronnie doing? Christ, he's surely going to shoot from there. And of course, he whacked it. And like an arrow, it flew into the top corner of the net.
4: Radford. Radford again. Oh, what a goal! What a goal! Radford, the scorer. Ronnie Radford. And the crowd are invading the pitch. And now it will take some time to clear the field.
6: I was sat on a bale of straw. It was an absolutely fantastic shot. And I ran on the pitch, you know, and I shouldn't have done it. I was in uniform. But the crowd all ran on behind me. And now I realised what I was doing, turned round and then, come on, you lot. And they scored them back off the pitch. But there was so much excitement. The pitch that was covered in fans.
5: Of course, Ronnie was engulfed. Before I could get to him, all the players, the crowd had got to him and, you know, he was being mobbed. I will love Ronnie Radford till the day I die because, you know, his goal gave me another half an hour.
3: The wonder goal took the match into extra time and gave substitute Ricky George the chance of his career. In the brief team huddle, the Hereford manager urged his players on.
5: There may have been a minute before we actually kicked off again, but Collins said, look, we've knocked the stuffing out of them now. Look, we've drawn with them at Newcastle, we've played 90 minutes,

0: and we've drawn with them again. Obviously, we know that we can do this.
1: The part-timers were now full of confidence, running Newcastle ragged on a pitch which had become a quagmire. Then Ricky George got the ball on the edge of the box.
0: It's almost in slow motion, as I think about it now. It flew at me, straight at me, on the deck, but it came very, very hard. I controlled it with my right foot, turned into the penalty area. And, you know, you think to yourself, just experience, that you're going to get tackled. But incredibly, as I turned, no tackle came. So I had that space. So I whacked it as hard as I could. As I struck it, I just looked up and I thought to myself, where's the keeper? You know, you'd expect him to perhaps dive out, pick it up or something, but no, he didn't seem to be there. And it flew into the corner, hit the bottom of the net, and again, bedlam.
2: George has done it! What a moment for Hereford!
3: And I'm on again, and this time my helmet's in the air. And I caught it and realised, although I'm not only a fan, but I'm a policeman on duty here, that I tell you what, it was absolutely euphoria. Then it's nail-biting time now for the last few minutes. And Mr McDonald then goes and hits the widow a couple of times, but our luck survives.
2: He must blow any second.
3: I think I stayed on to duty till about 10 o'clock at night. And
1: what was Hereford like in the evening? It must have been unbelievable celebration in the town.
3: Hereford was absolutely buzzing that night. The pubs were buzzing and everything. There was so much excitement. There was a few drunks around, I can tell you.
1: Hereford lost in the next round, but their cup victory over Newcastle is still fondly remembered 40 years on. And for Ricky George, it's the highlight of a career which never quite fulfilled his dreams.
0: I'd spent, by then, 10 years as a professional footballer, and most of it had been in abject misery, going from one club to another and not succeeding, not fulfilling any ambitions at all, not fulfilling what potential I thought I had, and that somebody had said, well, we'll give him this moment. This will be his moment to remember, and that will banish all the other bits of this career which really had gone so wrong. And I thought, this is my moment, this is what I've been given, and that's it.
1: Ricky George is still working as a businessman and sports writer. Policeman Grenville Smith is now a director at Hereford United.
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4: Oh, it was absolute scenes on Monday night where the draw for the Australia Cup round of 32 was held and Kingborough drew A-League club Melbourne Victory at home, fresh off winning the statewide cup against the Devonport Strikers a couple of weeks ago. What a huge, huge month or so it's been for the Kingborough Lions. And right at the pointy end of it all is Brian Downes, the president of the club. He joins me on the line now. Hello to you, Brian.
5: Good morning, Chris. Lovely to join you this morning.
4: And great to have you. A whirlwind for your club. Statewide Cup win in penalties over Devonport a couple of weeks ago, and then Monday night's draw where you picked to play Melbourne Victory at home. When it rains, it pours, Brian.
5: Yeah, that's the way sport and life is at times. In fact, it's, the semi-final against South Hobart was also, we got over just on penalty shootout as well. So we did it against South Hobart, who were a very good team, and then, of course, against Devonport, who also are a very good team. So, yeah, things have been rolling our way, which has been, very, very pleasant and lovely to experience.
4: It's one of the great magic carpet rides unfolding in Tasmanian football in recent times, and it's been fantastic to watch along, and there's plenty more chapters to come. Can you put into words just how big an opportunity this is for your club to host one of the powerhouses of the Australian game at your home ground in a game of real, genuine meaning? What opportunity does that present for the Kingborough Lions?
5: Look, it's huge, Chris. I think it's hard to put it into words because it's a space or a place, if you like, where we've never been before. And in fact, when you do talk about A-League teams, you can't really come any bigger than Melbourne Victory. They are, they're certainly in the top two of the big clubs and certainly probably got the greatest number of supporters. So For this club, this team to be coming to Kingborough, it's huge. It's actually the level of interest and excitement that that I know others, but also myself, have received since the draw on Monday has just been astounding. And, it's actually all of a sudden people that really don't take any interest in our club or whatever, or even our game, everyone's getting on board. It's a little bit like actually with the Socceroos. Everybody and their dog actually supporting, which is wonderful because it's the things, at the end of the day, we're a community football club.

0: and it's all about community. And so we, and whilst we are and we do endeavour to also play at the highest level and have the best possible facilities, this is where you've got arguably that, well, the best players in the country coming to our community. And you know, the whole thing is to, for our juniors, our youth, not just from our club, but from all, you know, all right across Tasmania, to sort of, you know, nearly reach out and touch these players as they're playing here at Kitchen Centre Park, or Lightwood Park, as you might want to call it as well.
1: It's a fascinating comparison you make with the Socceroos, and it just speaks to that high level of interest in the game that just sits underneath the surface, but maybe sometimes just needs a little kick up the pants to really come up to the top and bubble over. And I think we're going to see that next month on Sunday the 26th at 5 p.m. down at Lightwood Park. It's going to be fantastic. What's the sense of responsibility you feel to put on a show here and to represent not only your club on the big stage, but the Tasmanian game as well?
0: Look, it's considerable in lots of ways. I think the one thing, Chris, is that as soon as the draw occurred on Monday night, then Football Australia, who, by the way, have been very, very helpful, said to us via Football Tasmania, who also have been extremely helpful, they said to us, you've got 48 hours to prove that we should be playing the game at your ground and that otherwise we'll move it elsewhere, and it was probably going to be KG5. And whilst KG5 is great, we obviously want to play the game at our ground. That's the whole idea of the Australia Cup. The Australia Cup was originally called the FFA Cup, which is based on the FA Cup. And our game is akin to like a non-league English club or team hosting Manchester United. And so when that happens in cup football, it means that the big boys, if you like, come to a little community and the ground may not be what they're used to. It might only seat, you know, 2,000-3,000 people, whatever it is. That's what it's about. And so you've got this club coming to our community. And it, for us, it's so important that we actually put on a good show in the sense of not just how we play on the pitch. It's more around how we actually present this and demonstrate to the broader community that, you know, we can actually, when we're asked to and when we need to, deliver at the highest level when we're presenting top-level sport, and in this case, football, as in soccer.
1: Yeah, absolutely. And it's going to be a real a test, I suppose, to get all of this up for just 4 weeks' time. What sort of strain does it put on your club? You need to host Melbourne Victory at home at Lightwood Park in a month. There's a lot that must go into that, I'm sure, for a volunteer-based club.
0: Absolutely. And since that draw, we had to demonstrate to FA that we could do it, which we've done. It's now confirmed. As you say, it's 5 o'clock, 26th of July, here at Kitchen Centre Park. Now, the point with it as well is that the reason it was originally going to be at 2 o'clock, the reason it was moved to 5, we are the feature broadcast game on Paramount Plus television. So so that also brings with it not just the whole benchmarks with regards to specifications with what we provide, you know, with the ground and everything else. There's also the broadcasting stuff. So with the scaffolding has to be bigger, all of that. Now, that's all in train now, and it's naturally puts a huge load on our volunteer base. So we're already, full on. But we've actually got some very, very capable people in our club, and we've very quickly got on and designed or put in place a management team, an executive management team. In fact, you know, we're doing up there last night working on the site plan, because we had to get the site plan right so we can actually then get the ticketing right, et cetera, et cetera. And all of this is being done in such a short period of time. But, you know, like all of us here in Tasmania, you know, we are, as a state, as a people, we are pretty self-reliant. And so what happens is, when something is presented to us, you know, amazingly, we come to the party and everyone steps up, everyone supports each other, and that's exactly what's happening right now.
1: Yeah, that's the refurb you've had down there recently is pretty well timed, it has to be said as well. Brian, just lastly before I let you go, daring to dream. How does a team of plumbers, carpenters and office workers take down one of the blue chip clubs of Australian soccer?
0: Well, that's a very good question. It's just like when you get cup football, anything can happen. Obviously, Melbourne Victory...

0: Very good team, great players. But you know what? At the end of the day, you've got 11 against 11, and you've got 90 minutes, and anything can happen. And so, you know, that's, as you say, that's the romance of cup football. You know, we're going out to, and I'm sure John Fenwick, our coach, has done a great job with the boys. They'll be going out to win. Of course, that's what you do. But, you know, everyone understands it'll be a huge task to, you know, to overcome Melbourne Victory. But it's the experience that'll give everyone. It'll demonstrate also that we can actually play at the highest level, as well as present and give to the community a sporting event that is of high order. So I've also just want to say, Chris, if I may, Kimba Council have been fantastic. Immediately they've come in and helped so much. So when I talk about everybody getting behind it, it's been tremendous. Everyone has got behind it in so many ways. Football Tasmania, Football Australia, and the council, as well as our volunteers, plus people from other clubs, which is just wonderful, actually messaging us, wanting tickets, you know, wishing us all the best. And that's the thing we ought to do. Sport is one thing that can bring all of us together, and we've got to focus on what binds us and not what separates us. And this is an opportunity for all that to occur.
1: Beautifully said. Everybody pulling together in the same direction. It's a wonderful thing, and I absolutely can't wait for that fixture next month. Brian, thanks so much for joining me on Grandstand, and best of luck getting set up, and then best of luck for game day on the 26th.
0: Thank you so much, Chris. Greatly appreciated.
1: Brian Downes there, the president of the Kingborough Lions Football Club, who are through to the round of 32 in the Australia Cup. And my word, they have pulled a big one. Melbourne Victory at home on the 26th of July at 5 p.m. And as you just heard, the main broadcast game on Paramount Plus. So that'll be being beamed around the country. Huge day for the game here in Tasmania.

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1: Australia's only cat historian tells the surprising and complicated story of our famous and infamous felines. 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
2: Hello and thank you for downloading the podcast of Sporting Witness from the BBC World Service with me, Simon Watts. Today I'm bringing you the story of Leary Constantine, the first West Indian to become a professional cricketer and

0: lovely theme. In the 1920s, one of the first in a long line of swashbuckling West Indian cricketers burst onto the scene. His name was Leary Constantine.
1: I've always been very fit. I used to take exercises every day in my life unless I was ill. I used to skip. I used to use the chest expanders. I got 100 against Middlesex in an hour. That's about my fastest 100.
0: Leary Constantine could smash sixes, take wonder catches and uproot batsmen's stumps. The crowds loved him when he first played in England.
2: The old crowd at Lords just stood on their feet. It was wonderful. Everything that he did on a cricket field was absolutely magnificent.
3: In my view, Leary Constantine is certainly the grandest all-rounder that I have seen.
4: He was a very, very great cricketer. He commanded the attention of everybody.
5: Every match he gave his best, whether Lancashire League or Oval Test.
0: The descendant of slaves, Leary Constantine was born in Trinidad in 1901. His father was the overseer on a cocoa estate and played for the West Indies himself. Love for cricket ran in the family.
6: I was about 4 or 5 when I used to take a piece of wood and go on with an orange in my hand and ask my father to bowl at me. We lived on an estate and we had a big yard, and that pitch was prepared, a half matin was bought, and every Sunday everybody played. There were 5 of us. My mother was a wicket keeper.
7: Really?
6: And later on my sister became a wicket keeper playing for women's teams. I was about 8 or 9 when I played in my school team. And I was playing with the seniors, who were 15 and 16, when I was about 12.
0: After leaving school at 15, he worked in a law office while his father continued to give him coaching, particularly in fielding.
6: I specialised at cover on the basis that fielding and catching win matches. And the question of picking up the ball and getting it back in a jiff was something that was schooled in us, just as you were taught your ABC.
0: It was fielding that got Leary Constantine into the West Indies team that toured England in 1923. Most of the squad were black, but they were given a good reception by their white hosts.
6: The English players were, on the whole, perfect. On the whole, we met 1 or 2, but 1 or 2 could be ignored. And during that tour, those West Indians who showed promise were offered chances of playing professional cricket in England, but none accepted. I discussed the possibilities with my wife and decided if the opportunity came my way, I should give it serious consideration.
0: His opportunity to get a professional contract would only come once his father decided he was now old enough to work on bowling.
6: My father used to say that your body is not yet developed sufficiently to let everything go as a fast bowler. Mm-hmm. So what you do in the early 20s is to get your direction, get your movement on the ball, so that when you begin to bowl really fast, you have already got your length, you understand what it is all about, your body control is by that time perfect. So that it was in 1926, he said to me, "Now, Leary, I think it's time you can let yourself go." Lots of people didn't like it.
8: Cricket, lovely cricket, at last where I saw it.
0: It was English batsmen who didn't like facing Leary Constantine. When the West Indians returned in 1928, he made an instant impact in the game against Middlesex at Lords, the historic home of cricket.
9: You made 86 in the first innings in under an hour. You then went on to bowl and you took 7 wickets for 57, bowling fast. And in the last innings, you made 103 and won the match in an hour. Would you say that was your greatest match?
6: Against a fashionable side, yes, that was my greatest match.
8: At Lords was the scenery, it bound to go down in history.
0: This time he was flooded with offers to play cricket professionally in the English league system. He signed for Nelson, a town in Lancashire in the north of England, where black people had rarely been seen before.
6: Perhaps the only black man 95% of the population had seen. You can understand the young children coming from school in the afternoons, jumping up at the windows to have a peep at us, or knocking at the door. We resented it, till a little later we discovered that it was mere curiosity.

0: the tea and nothing else. The white man had not been used to a black man in his midst, making runs and being cheered by that section of the crowd which likes to see the ball hit for sixes. I got anonymous letters from time to time saying, why don't you go back to your country? You were not wanted here. Time after time these letters came and my heart was almost broken. But my wife, I want to pay her this tribute, said let us turn round and fight Leary. And I think in the end they will find we are no different from them and they will accept us.
1: I used to go around doing speeches Sundays at churches saying that he doesn't know England, who only England knows. And I think it was a tremendous contribution to the understanding that eventually took place in the Lancashire League circles.
2: In fact, Leary Constantine didn't just win the locals over. He became something of a celebrity.
0: I played for Nelson for 9 years, won the championship on 7 occasions. I became pretty popular, though I say it myself. So much so that it was thought that I should go in for politics and sometime or other become the mayor of Nelson. That was an ambition I never had, and so declined as graciously as I could.
2: Leary Constantine also enjoyed a decade of success in international cricket. He played for the West Indies in their first official test match and put in memorable performances in Australia.
3: I had a little bet of a sixpence with Charlie McCartney that I could play. He said I couldn't play an innings without hitting a six. And I played an innings at Sydney, I think it was 90-something, when I was given a run out and I didn't hit a six. I was very thrilled with it, but it wasn't typical.
4: That must have been an awful strain.
3: Oh, my God, I'd never pulled at the leash more than I did that day.
2: By the time he retired, Leary Constantine was so popular that he was often brought on to bowl just to keep the crowd happy. His final appearance came at the Oval Ground in London in August 1939, in the very last test before World War II. The match was remembered fondly for a generation.
1: I was the oldest member of that side. In 1939, I was just short of 38 years old.
5: Well, you took 5 for 75, yeah. But the thing that everybody remembered, I'm sure, was just before the war was declared.
1: Yes.
5: On the final day, you made 79 in next to no time, with the fieldsmen scattered all round the boundary. Yes. I wish I'd seen it, but it's been beautifully described as one of the great innings of all time.
1: Well, they had no slips. They're fast bowlers bowling without slips. Every man on the boundary like an umbrella. Didn't think it was fair.
2: The government gave Leary Constantine an important role, helping West Indian labourers who'd been brought in to help the war effort. When the fighting ended, he used his earnings from cricket to finally become a lawyer.
1: I finished my job and I came into London, went to a school to study law. And I would sit down and my tutor perhaps would see my eyes and he would tap me on the shoulder. He says, is it Lords or the Oval, Leary? He says, equity is a little more important at this time.
6: Sportsman, politician and diplomat, on the race relations board he calls, how's that?
2: Leary Constantine had a successful career in the law and in the 1960s he was appointed to Britain's new race relations board. He later became the first black person to be awarded a peerage.
6: Honesty and integrity are the sum total of Sir Leary.
2: You can hear more about the second part of his life in an edition of our sister programme, Witness History, broadcast in 2019. But that's all from this edition of Sporting Witness from me, Simon Watts. Thank you for listening. Goodbye.

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4: And our panel of ABC Rugby League experts handle six questions in 3 minutes. Can they avoid getting stuck on the fence? And can the referee, Andrew Moore, avoid going into the bunker? It's time for Six Again.
5: Right, Givesy, who is the most improved player in the comp this year? Katie Nikarima, David Fifita, Simi Sasangi, Dylan Brown, Alex Twell, or someone else?
6: Well, it's amazing. I think the most improved players all came out of that game from yesterday, the Warriors-Dolphins. But I'm going to go for Selwyn Cobbo. Selwyn Cobbo was in a really ordinary place. His football had gone off. We knew he had the ability to do it. But his performances at every level this year, he's the one.
5: Luke Lewis, Joey Manu is available for a 3-month stint between rah-rah seasons in France, but only until September. Worth it for a team or not, Joey Manu?
7: Joey Manu, yes. I think he's a gun. So, absolutely, he'd add a lot of value to any side. But I like it. Bit different. But I don't mind it. I'd like to see how it works as well. But I reckon he'll come back and kill it.
6: Depends how much cash. But obviously,
5: it's got to be a minimum $300,000 for salary cap stuff.
6: Well, if he can fit under that and they can fit him in, great acquisition.
5: Gibbsy, 17 rounds into the season. Are you a fan of the six-man interchange bench?
6: Yes, I am. Particularly the way the game's played, and we have so many injuries. It's such a dynamic game now, and there's so much fatigue. Yes, I am. So, and we've got a new right steel as cash now, abundant. I think they can afford to carry it. So, yes, a fan.
7: Yeah, I don't mind it. I've always liked it, but I still feel like the coaches are getting used to it.
5: All right, Luke Lewis, who has been the buy of the year so far? I'll give you some names. You tell me if it's one of them or someone else. Reece Robson, Selwyn Cobbo, Jamal Fogarty, Dylan Brown, David Fifita.
7: I'm going to go Jamal Fogarty. I think he's been great for Manly. Followed by David Fifita. They were my two. Thought that were really good. Selwyn Cobbo always, I thought, was a great footballer anyway. He's just found the love of the game again. But those two, for me, are my buys.
6: Selwyn Cobbo.
5: All right, Jonty. With Jermaine Asako and Jake Avarillo leaving the Dolphins, how important is it that they re-sign Herbie Farnworth beyond next year?
6: Absolutely imperative, Andrew. I mean,

0: Herbie Farmworth is, you know, one of the greatest attacking centres in the game, if not the best. His offloads, his X factor, all of those things, I think. Losing players like Avarillo Asako, they've got great depth, but I think Farmworth is a keeper for the Dolphins.
1: Concur.
2: All right, finally, Luke Lewis, the new television rights deals appears done. As a footy fan, who should, or when, rather, when should the extra game be played? Sunday night or Monday night? What's your preference?
1: Oh, I think Sunday. I used to hate playing on Monday nights. There's a long, long wait all the time. So I like the idea of having three games on Sunday, three games on Saturday, and having your Thursday and a Friday game as well. So I like that. I think that the three on Sunday for me.
0: I think for players, Sunday night is a must because of the turnaround. It just gives you more flexibility in where you put, you know, where you actually slot things in. The Monday night makes it a bit tricky for turnaround. Personally, I would rather come home and put the feet up on a Sunday night and watch a Monday night game, but I don't think that's the best for the players or the game.
2: Yeah, see, when there was Monday night footy, I was a bit over it by Monday night. I don't remember ever watching them.
1: I don't think I ever.
0: How many Sunday nights do you watch?
2: Oh, no, Sunday if I get home, I watch them.
0: Yeah. If you get home.
2: Yeah, well, we're working.
0: You're nightclubbing.
2: No. Well, Sunday night's a 6:15 game. So you don't have to be out nightclubbing, which I've done
0: just
2: since
0: think, you know,
2: 1986.
1: Well, it's like this today, for example. We're here.
2: Yes.
1: You'd have the 2 o'clock game, then you'd have the 4, then you'd have the 6.
0: Yeah. With 18, 19, up to 20 teams in, you know, the near future.
2: Yes.
0: That turnaround and fitting it all in and being fair to all the clubs is going to be a really difficult thing to work out. They can't work it out now. How are they going to do that?
2: Yeah. Who was your most improved player of the year, Louis? Selwyn Cobbo for Gibbsy. I would say Jackson Ford.
1: Yeah, Jackson Ford's definitely up there. But I think Selwyn Cobbo, just because you can see the look on his face and the way that he plays, he's dominated Origin this year. I think he's been absolutely outstanding for Queensland and what he's doing for the Dolphins. And the Dolphins are flying high. So it is hard to go past Selwyn Cobbo. He's played a lot of footy this year and looks like Jackson Ford's going to miss the rest of the year. So I'm going Selwyn as well.
0: That's why I said that game yesterday. Jackson, Aaron Clark, Cody Nikorima, Selwyn Cobbo, all of those most improved ones. I was watching it thinking about that yesterday, and you come up with a question.
2: There you go. We're in lockstep. How good.
0: Think.
2: If he'd played more than 9 games this year, to me the standout was Simi Sasangi. His form at the start of the year in the centres, and he's back today, but was like 400,000.
1: Isn't it funny how quick you forget, too? Because he was absolutely on fire at the start of the year. So, yeah, that's crazy. I remember he was, I think we were talking about it with Danny calling him, going, he's probably one of my favourite players to watch. Then he got that injury.
2: We had him on the show and he was, I mean, he seemed so chilled about it all.
0: Well, he did that game when he hurt his shoulder.
2: Yes.
0: Against Penrith.
2: It was too. Yes, good memory, Jonty.
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8: Joining me is Tracy Hines to talk about Sports Hall of Fame and today's show, Bernard Lacoste, Alex Zaborski and the Ayrton Senna tribute. All international greats, where did they come from?
9: Well, they all came from different backgrounds, different upbringing, different lifestyles, different life experiences. But it was those life experiences that really set them on their path of what they were going to achieve. And I think all of them, gee, really just tough characters, you know, people who have an idea in their mind, I'm going to do this. And it didn't matter what tried to tear them down, who came along, which political event came along, whether they had to flee their country and become a refugee, whether it was world wars that had upset their family in times gone by, it didn't matter. Like, none of that was going to be an excuse. These are just three very, very highly achieving men who knew what it was they wanted out of life and went and got it.
8: I was going to say, their backgrounds seem completely opposite from one another, and yet they've all been leaders in their game. So Did they have anything?

0: And I think this is the part of sport has such a high profile and people talk about it day in, day out. You know, there are sports pages, sports programs. It's kind of endless. And the multi-millions of dollars that are invested in sport. But one area that is just not given enough focus, and these three men really exemplify that, is the mental strategy involved. No athlete is stupid. No athlete that achieves at the highest level is stupid. Some people don't have the formal qualifications, others do. But what they have is just an incredible mind that can analyze, calculate, make decisions in split seconds, know what's required. If you need to alter course suddenly and you're not going the way you plan to go, well, you've got to make the best of that. And so they never give up. They never give in. They're always looking for the next way of seeing themselves through a hurdle. And these men were just amazing.
1: What made them so popular?
0: Success. I think success breeds popularity. And a lot of people excuse many other faults if there's success. And that's also part of the downfall of sport, because people will continually make excuses because they're a great champion, or, you know, they're invincible, they're the best. But that almost has to come with not a personality flaw, but you can't have all qualities in life to the same degree. And where one takes over, another is going to fall behind, you know? And that makes it very interesting. That's what makes athletes so interesting.
1: Let's listen to Bernard Lacoste, Alex Zaborski, and the Ayrton Senna tribute with Tracy Holmes.
2: Here in Australia, it's the land of the crocodile. But in fact, most Australians see a lot more alligators than crocodiles in their lifetime. Little green alligators with red tongues sewn onto people's hearts. It's the Lacoste sports label that is worth $700 million a year and employs an international workforce of 25,000 people. Bernard Lacoste, the son of the founder, is currently in Australia, currently in the Grandstand studio. Mr. Lacoste, thank you for coming in.
3: Thank you for inviting me.
2: Let's go right back to the beginning. Your father, René, started it all. Can you tell us the story?
3: He, first of all, in his late playing days, in the late 20s, he developed for his own use knitted meshed shirt, because when he started playing, the custom was to play with woven fabric shirts, and these were not very comfortable. Then a little bit later on, the shirts, which he had made for his own use by an English shirt maker, were so asked also by all the other players that when he met famous French knitwear manufacturers a couple of years later, they decided together to try to make these shirts on an industrial and commercial basis. And that's how the history of La Chemise Lacoste Company started in 1933.
2: Now, what about the story of the little alligator? Is it true, or is it just a rumour that it was a bet during a Davis Cup match?
3: You are quite true. One day my father was with the French Davis Cup team walking around Boston streets with his captain, and he saw all of a sudden a beautiful briefcase in alligator or crocodile skin, I don't know, in a nice store. And as a joke, he said to his captain, if I win my match tomorrow, are you prepared to buy this very nice bag for me? Unfortunately, he did not win his match. He did not get the briefcase. And the first briefcase, finally, he had in crocodile skin was one La Chemise Lacoste managers and executive we purchased from him at Hermes for the 50th anniversary of our company a few years ago.
2: Well, looking at the Lacoste name, it's obviously very famous worldwide for the little alligators on the outside. But your father, is he more respected in France as a US Open winner, a French Open winner, a Wimbledon winner, or is he more respected as the Lacoste clothing brand?
3: Well, let's say I think

0: He is well known for all these which you have mentioned. You know, his image is, I would say, a global one. It's also an image of an inventor, because he has always liked all his life to invent new, I would say, technical products. The first one he invented when he was young was a tennis ball machine, which allowed him to practice alone and develop and improve certain of his strokes. Then a little bit later on, he started fiddling with new kinds of tennis rackets, because, you know, up to the early 60s, there was only wooden frames on the markets, and while they had some good characteristics, they were not perfect. And finally, he invented the first, I would say, very different tennis racket, which was this steel tennis frame, which we licensed out to Wilson Sporting Goods, and which was used by Jimmy Connors for many, many years, and of which, between the Lacoste rackets and the Wilson rackets, more than 7 million units were sold over a period of about 15 years. Since then, he has worked on other technical ideas. He has invented a vibration damper, which we have patented and also used on many tennis rackets. And more recently, he worked, and we are in the process of finalizing this new idea on a new kind of a golf club head, which is made in polyurethane resin. We hope to be able to start marketing it worldwide in the next couple of years. There's just a sample production and sales test just starting to be made in Japan this year. So really, I think perhaps he is better known by his wins in major tennis tournaments, or by the Lacoste shirt company. But I think probably the most significant thing he has ever done was to make all these inventions. I mean, it's wonderful for just one person to have been an inventor in the field of clothing, in the field of tennis, and also in the field of golf.
1: Does he play golf as well as he plays tennis?
0: Let's say, after stopping to play tennis, since my mother and my sister are very good golf champions, and since our family, we are fortunate enough to own a golf club in south of France, he picked up golf, and at his best, he used to play about a 6 or 7 handicap, which is already, as you know, quite good.
1: What an incredible family. You mentioned there your mother and your sister, who won the U.S. Golf Open. I mean, what sort of an environment was it that you grew up in? Was it always expected that you would take over the company?
0: No, not at all, because I did my studies at Princeton University, from which I graduated in 1953, in mechanical engineering and business administration. I started to work for 7 years with General Motors in Europe. And then one day, my father, who really was keeping an eye on Chemise Lacoste more as a hobby than anything else, because he had another major company making parts for airplanes. That company, by the way, developed the brakes for the Concorde airplane. My father was getting too much involved to my mother's happiness on the Chemise Lacoste. So one day he asked my two other brothers and my sister and myself, what do we do with Chemise Lacoste? Does one of you want eventually to take over that responsibility from me, or do we sell it? And I took, I made the gamble to try to be my own boss of what was at that time a very small company. In 1963, when I became chief executive officer of La Chemise Lacoste, we were only making 300,000 units of shirts worldwide, and today we make more than 20 million units of clothing. So it was a chance I took. I felt it was something to be done, because there was a lot of evolution in the way of life of consumer, and I felt our products could be suitable ones for perhaps this evolution of way of living.
1: Speaking of evolution, I suppose the Lacoste brand must have become one of the first labels ever to be worn on the outside of a shirt. When you look around at sporting events now and you see labels plastered all over people, do you feel responsible for that?
0: I don't know. I think there is something let's say, fine in being a little bit copied. I mean, there's always a story which I say about Coco Chanel, who was on one day answered a newspaperman that when people would stop copying her, she would start to worry about the future of her brand. So a little bit, I think, to be copied is a little bit perhaps the ransom of success. But, you know, also I think competition is always something very positive. It only makes you work harder and try to make even better quality products for the consumer.
1: So what was your vision when you took over the company?
0: Well, let's say my vision was try to make something out of it and try to benefit, as I said, from what I felt was going to be the evolution of the way of living, where people perhaps would work less, have more time for leisure, more time also for tennis and golf, which are the roots of our brand.
1: Isn't that the philosophy of every French person?
0: I don't know. I mean, perhaps some people say I'm not a very typical Frenchman, perhaps because I have been American educated, because I have traveled so much worldwide. But I would say perhaps a younger generation of French graduates is getting more interested in the world than perhaps we used to be at one time. There is one problem in France, perhaps, is that there is, because perhaps of the nature of the country, already such perhaps a certain kind of quality of life, that it doesn't always perhaps make young people want to travel and get out of France.
1: So has that been difficult for you, managing a company that embraces every corner of the globe, in trying to appeal to each of those markets?
0: Well, let's say, I think you said usually were difficult. I would say it's what, for me, I consider the most interesting part of my work. I mean, if all the countries were similar, it would be quite boring. What is fascinating is try to adapt, I would say, to each market, the climate conditions, the way of life, which are not always quite the same of the different consumers and the different part of the world, to try to adapt our main concepts of quality, of comfort, of functionality, and also sometimes just work hard to study, for instance, the washing habits of the ladies of a country, to be sure that not only our products are nice when they are worn, but they can resist well to the washing habits of all the ladies around the world. I remember I had a lot of problems at the beginning in Japan, because, as you know, they are more than clean people and they like to wash at rather high temperatures. They are close. So we had to make our dyes even more resistant.
1: So how would you describe the washing habits of women in Australia?
0: Well, let's say I know we studied them 12 or 15 years ago. I don't have really a memory of what we found out. I think it was a quite classical one. I mean, you know, Australia is really a very, I would say, occidental country. So I think there was not much different in this country than perhaps from Europe or United States.
1: How would you describe your company alongside other big sporting companies like Adidas or Nike?
0: I think one of the main differences, finally, is that we are a family-owned holding company, and we are not on the, I would say, any stock exchanges in the world, and perhaps we can give more of a priority to medium or long-term, let's say, targets than perhaps some of these bigger companies which have to meet, you know, with financial analysts every quarter. And perhaps I have not the advantage that we have to think more easily medium or long term.
1: Well, given that, what you've just said, there must have been some times in there where it's been a massive struggle when it's been the family-owned business. Have there been hard times?
0: No, because, I mean, I think we are very closely knit family. Not only my father and mother agreed to give me full authority on the way the company was run, but also I have a very close and friendly relationship with my brother, my two brothers and my sister, and at the next generation of Lacoste. I have already 14 young shareholders who are, I think, are also all quite in love with the crocodile or alligator, depending on the part of the world we are in. And I must say, I'm getting really a very good and strong support at all times. But really, fortunately, there's wood in the studio, which I can touch, but I've never had any really big problem with any members of my family.
1: We're speaking with Bernard Lacoste of the Lacoste sporting empire, I suppose you could say. Mr. Lacoste, what is your view of sport? Given the time that you have worked with the company and in the industry, how do you see sport changing heading towards the 21st century?
0: I must say that I'm probably very, perhaps, British and perhaps a little bit Australian-minded with respect to sport. That means that, for me, sport, when you do sport, you should enjoy it. And I look at it, you know, you must try to win, but if you lose, it's not a disaster. Unfortunately, I think today, in a lot of major sports in the world, money has become too important, and I think there's a little bit, has been a loss of pleasure and joy among all the professional players. I mean, they cannot afford to lose a match, they cannot afford to not play a tournament, therefore often they are playing while they are tired or sometimes even while they are hurt. And I don't think that's what sport finally should be.
1: Will that come back, the enjoyment of sport?
0: I don't know. It's, you know, it's very difficult to know what the future. But what I see is that every year the prizes in the tournament only increase. And now you see some players, very good players, I don't know, in some sport like tennis or golf, for instance, who are nearly earning in 1 year what it took previously a few years ago, 10 years for a good player to earn. Now, is it too much or not too much? It's very difficult to say, but what worries me more than the money itself is I'm not sure that anymore really the players enjoy the game as much as they used to in the past. I remember my early years looking at the Roland Garros tennis tournament in Paris, the match between my recently passed friend Lou Hode and Ken Rosewall and Manolo Orantes and Nicolas Pietrangeli. Had the feeling that we used to enjoy more the game than perhaps some of the modern champions.
1: Given that philosophy, does that mean you will not sponsor events for millions of dollars?
0: Let's say, with respect to our sponsorships, they are today really more limited sponsorships of a certain number of very good tennis, golfers, and even a few good worldwide yachtsmen. Because we feel that, first of all, it's, of course, a good promotion for the brand. We have in your country Nicole Provis for tennis and Robert Allenby, you're very, very talented and promising young golfer. Because we feel that, first of all, they help us to promote our brand image, but they are also very useful to help us to go on trying to develop better and better products of the consumer. You know, when one of these players who sometimes plays 4 or 5 hours, 7 days a week, use our products, no, let's say, regular consumer can use them or wear them more. So they are all right for these players. They are more than all right for a regular consumer.
1: Well, if Lou Hode was a very good friend of yours,
0: yes.
1: Did he teach you many of his tennis skills?
0: No, I never personally played tennis because... Unfortunately, at the time I should have started tennis, it was, you know, the last World War in France. I had the opportunity to play golf, so I played quite a lot of golf. And I also enjoyed playing team sport. I liked to play basketball, a bit rugby, but I didn't really have the opportunity to play tennis.
1: What's your handicap in golf?
0: I used to have at one time 3, now I probably play 10 or 12. But, you know, 3 in our family is a poor handicap because my mother was scratch, my sister was plus 3, I have another brother who's 2, so, I mean, I was rather the black sheep of the family.
1: You are the loser, aren't you?
0: Yes, but, you know, it's, there has to be sometimes somebody who's not as good as the others.
1: But you're in charge of the company and
0: yes.
1: They're not.
0: Yes, oh, yes.
1: Bernard, how would you describe yourself?

0: Would you describe yourself along the same lines as your father, very much an innovator and an inventor?
1: Well, let's say perhaps we are both of us, first of all, we have certainly definitely an engineering mind and like to do things in a very precise way. Perhaps our main difference is that I have found a very strong interest in the last 30 years in marketing and selling and promoting and advertising products. I think it is as much fun to do that and finally to invent or to develop products. You know, we have 262 boutiques worldwide. We have more than 1,300 department store corners. In those, we have to set up our goods. We are already developing a third generation of furniture to present our products in a tempting way to the consumer. All this, you know, is a lot of fun.
0: It's good to hear somebody that still is having fun and very successfully. Thank you for your time today.
1: Thank you very much for interviewing me.
0: Bernard Lacoste from the Lacoste Empire, based in France, of course, and spread its wings right around the world. Now, today's Hall of Famer is a man you may never have heard of, yet his feats are quite remarkable. He was a competitor at the 1956 Melbourne Olympics, yet no Australian would have been supporting him. He was part of an incredible sporting regime and opted to get out. He is still more than dedicated to his sport and has agreed to talk publicly about his fascinating life story. I'm talking about Olympic swimmer Alex Zaborski of Hungary, now Alex Borey of Australia, after his defection almost 40 years ago. Alex, welcome to Grandstand.
2: Thank you.
0: Now, most weeks we hear Olympians tell of their medal-winning performances and great Olympic achievements, but for you, it wasn't Olympic medals that would have been foremost in your mind. The Melbourne Olympics meant something very different, didn't they?
2: It meant a start of a new life in a new country.
0: You were the European champion as a 1500 metre and a 400 metre freestyle swimmer, but during your events at the Olympic Games, were you concentrating on coming through with a good performance, or were you thinking of other things?
2: No. For me, Melbourne Olympic Games was curtains as far as my swimming career was concerned. And, well, we had family back home in Hungary at that time, and we were worried about them. And I didn't know what was the final outcome of my desertion of the team, whether there's going to be repercussions in Budapest for the members of my family. And that was also a worrying factor.
0: Let's go back to Hungary for a moment. Do you think about life in Hungary very often?
2: No, well, those are just memories. They were a wonderful few years. I was 20 years old when I left Hungary, and the final, just before I left, the final 3 years was really wonderful, travelling and competing international standard and having the support of the government indirectly, subsidizing a training program and calorie intakes and training camps and such, given us the chance to reach world-class status, which eventually earned my place in the Olympic team. And when I felt that I no longer had the enthusiasm towards maintaining the international standard, I knew that my numbers, my days are numbered. So I decided if I was going to start a new life, I might as well start in Australia instead of back home in Hungary.
0: You say that the last 3 years there were wonderful times. What about the Russian invasion?
2: Well, yes. Well, that happened about 10 days before the Olympic team was ready to leave Hungary. All their uniforms were ready, the bags were packed. And then all this kerfuffle about freedom and shaking off the Russian rulers put a spanner in the works. So we didn't know whether we were coming or whether we were going to be missing out on the games until some of the political leaders decided that There's too much money invested in the top flight.

0: at athletes, so they want to get them out of the country. So we're heading out into Czechoslovakia, where they boxed us into a little country, something like a TAFE, a school with boarding facilities, where we're locked away. Czechs being afraid that the Hungarians will infect the locals with the revolutionary ideas, so they didn't want us to mix with the Czech. So we're waiting there for 10 days to get the chartered aeroplanes to come in and pick us up. And then we were on the way to Melbourne. And the embarrassing part was that a few of the other country swimmers, like Holland, decided to boycott in sympathy of the Hungarians suffering the invasion. And we turn up and they stay home, so that wasn't going down very well. It was a bit embarrassing. But we were safe, and like I said, I was ready to start a new life, so I did the right thing and asked for political asylum.
1: So your mind was made up well and truly before the Russian invasion of Hungary.
0: That's right. That's right.
1: And why did you feel that to start a new life you had to get out of Hungary? Was there nothing Hungary could offer you despite being a wonderful place?
0: Well, the living standard was quite different. The best thing I could hope for is a decent sort of a job. But still, even with that good job, my earnings, my living standard would have been nowhere near to the standard that I could create after the first 2 years in Australia.
1: Who helped make up your mind to defect?
0: A former swimming coach who have defected of the Hungarian team 12 months before I did and took up a position with the Italian Olympic Federation, was the Olympic coach and a top European coach at that time. And he was responsible for the Italians to be prepared for the 1960 Olympic Games. And I came to him at 55, about a year before the Olympic Games, on an international meet in Naples. And I mentioned to him, I did have faith in him not leaking out the information to the cadres. So I mentioned to him that I want to finish up swimming and I want to start a new life. And he said, well, don't do it here in Italy, because everybody in Italy looking for a new start in life goes to Australia or Canada. So in about 12 months' time you'll be in Melbourne, you might as well
1: stay there.
0: Stay there.
1: Is it the sort of thing that you could talk about with your family or friends or other swimmers, your defection?
0: Oh, yes. It's been repeated and repeated. There are people who listen to that who are fascinated by the background of the whole affair of my arrival to Australia.
1: Before you did it, who could you talk about it with?
0: No one. No one in Hungary. You never knew, even if your best friend wasn't a spy to the secret police. And if the information leaked out, that would have been the end of your travels to the Western countries.
1: And even family members, I suppose, because if they knew of it beforehand, they'd be in bad trouble afterwards.
0: Yeah, yeah.
1: I heard once that only one swimmer, in fact, returned to Hungary. What do you think happened to the few athletes that went back? Because how many of the entire Olympic team actually defected?
0: Well, the Hungarian team was, if I could recall the numbers correctly, about 112 members were representing Hungary. And 55 of those have defected. Out of the 55, 45 went to the United States. There was a Sports Illustrated magazine chartered a plane and wanted to, and were offering immediate citizenship, well, residency at least, in the States, with the prospect of getting eventual citizenships in America, and that was very attractive at that time. But my concern was that if I accept the American offer, I would still have to wait about 10 years before I can bring my parents out of Hungary, and that wasn't very

0: advisable at the time, whereas Australia was ready to receive within the first 2 years. Once you get established, you can prove that you can support your parents, then permit to come out wouldn't be difficult to get. So I chose Australia for that reason.
1: Were you in two minds up until the final moment, or
0: no,
1: you were well and truly committed?
0: Not for a moment. My mind was made up in 1955 in Naples, and everything went according to plans. And it was a hiccup of the Hungarian Revolution coming in between my goal of starting a new life. But it did work out at the end.
1: What did you think when you landed in Melbourne and thought, well, no one knows yet, but this is my new home?
0: Well, I knew I was going to find my place in society. And first year was hard. I couldn't speak very much English at the time, and I had to go through the throes of mastering the language as well as getting myself established economically. And after the first 18 months, I put an application in for my parents to come out to Australia, and they did get a permit, and a few months later we rejoined.
1: Do you remember many of the highlights of the actual games? Did you see much competition?
0: Yes, apart from swimming, athletics was the main attraction. And, of course, water polo games that ended up in a bloodbath between the Russian and the Hungarian teams.
1: They still do these days, don't they?
0: Well, it was such a serious matter that the officials had to call off the game between the Hungarians about 3 minutes short of final time, because there were hardly any players left in the water. They were all sidelined, and the fighting was still going on, and people were coming out with blood pouring off their faces, and it was a headline every newspaper in the world virtually.
1: Were you watching that game?
0: Yeah.
1: Did part of the crowd want to get involved? People like yourself who had feelings for the situation?
0: Yes. Oh, yeah. There was a vocal support, but not personal involvement from any part. Well, at that point of time, my loyalty was pretty well divided between Australia and Hungary.
1: Already?
0: Already.
1: So you'd been, what, an Australian for 6 days?
0: Not quite, because at that time I didn't get my permission to stay. But
1: What was that process? I mean, what did you have to go through to actually let people know that you weren't going to go home?
0: Well, as you know, Hungarians were migrating to Australia a long time before we arrived, and there was a hardcore of Hungarians that were assisting, advising would-be defectors, and they let the immigration department know that there's quite a number of Hungarian athletes would contemplate staying in Australia. And of course, when that leaked out, the American immigration or consulate stepped in, and they were coming in and taking names and making offers, counter-offers. There was quite a bit of a competition between Australia and the United States who can attract more of the defecting Hungarian athletes.
1: So athletes have always been political pawns in a big chess game.
0: Indeed, indeed. But while you were a pawn, you were also had the pleasure of taking advantage of the situation. Mm. You had a very good life, and you were well looked after.
1: What about the Hungarian team officials? Did they ever address the team and say, listen, we know some of you have plans, but we'd prefer it if you came back?
0: Yeah. The Minister of Sport was the head of the mission, and he was staying at the Olympic Village, and walking down the Olympic Village streets, one morning he just called over to me and said, well, I hear you contemplating to stay. And I said, yes, indeed I am. And

0: have you thought about it? And what about your family and so on? And I said, yes, I did think about it. And look, I'm finished as far as swimming is concerned. My parents are on the verge of going into retirement, so they no longer are any value to Hungary as productive members of the society. In fact, there would be an obligation to, so I think they might just get a chance to come out. And he wished me good luck, and he was the one who would have been pretty doubtful of his own position at that time when we had this talk, because if he went back, the revolution was still undecided which way it's going to go. And if he was to go back and face a revolutionary government, then he could well be executed or given a jail term for his activities. On the other hand, if the Russians took the upper hand, he would have been getting a good pat on the back. So he wasn't really sure of his own position. So the best thing it could do is was hoping that in a few years' time I get disappointed and I change my mind and I want to return to Hungary, in which case they would welcome me. And that would have been a fuel to the political machine of telling people that things are not so rosy in the West after all. And unfortunately, quite a number of ex-athletes did not find a place in Australia or in America either. And missing families and the spoiled way of life of an elite sports person. So they returned and they were forgiven.
1: So there were no threats made against your family?
0: No. The only item that I got, my mother got a few invitations for free dinners in some good restaurants and by the cadres, sitting down her and assuring that if she can talk to me and she can achieve to have me back in Hungary, she will be well looked after and I will be forgiven, and so there won't be no further follow-up on it. So
1: but you weren't looking for forgiveness.
0: No, I was happy where I was, thank you.
1: Now, what about your own individual events at the Olympics? You would have been up against one of Australia's great Murray Rose.
0: That's right, Murray Rose, Gary Windram, Gary Cerruti. Murray Cerruti. And those were the two distance swimmers, three distance swimmer stars. And it was quite demoralizing the way we were cut off from news in Czechoslovakia, and it took us time to get here. And of course, on the way between Prague and Melbourne, you just can't pick up any Hungarian newspapers. At that time, that would have been their only source of information. So we arrived to Melbourne with an avalanche of Australian world records being churned out. Every city that the Australian team was coming through, arriving to Melbourne just a few weeks before the Olympic Games started. And it was so demoralizing that, even those who did have a chance, sometime big world ranking swimmers like myself, just by reading the press, it was quite obvious that we came into a minefield. It's absolutely impossible
1: to left one minefield for another, so to speak.
0: Yeah, well, it was part of the game of sport.
1: Did you make friends with Murray Rose afterwards? I mean, you're still involved in swimming. You coach.
0: Yes. No, well, Murray is now living in the United States, I believe still is. But I came on the swimming scene. I virtually disappeared for 2 years from swimming. And then I came back into swimming when I started coaching swimmers. And, well, I... I

0: during that period, I came in contact with John Conrads, Ilse Conrads, and Dawn Fraser was still very active, and Gary Windrum is a good friend of mine in he's at Goulston.
1: I tell you what's amazing, all of these great names in Australian swimming, and to know that you share a part of that history.
0: Yeah.
1: Alex Zaborski, or in Australian terms, Alex Borey, thank you for sharing your story with us today.
0: You're welcome.
2: So Senna has gained perhaps just a tenth of a second, and Senna's off. Is that Senna off? Ayrton Senna has had a big accident. The car has crashed on the outside of the circuit going down to Villeneuve. There is wreckage all over the road. The Villeneuve corner, and Senna still inside that car as the marshals run towards it. The right wheels, both of them torn off the car.
3: Grand Prix motor racing is in mourning today after the death of its greatest driver of recent years, Ayrton Senna, who was killed in a horrific accident during the San Marino Grand Prix in Italy.
4: Senna was helicoptered to hospital, but with massive injuries to his lower skull, there was nothing doctors could do, and after 4 hours, he was declared clinically dead. Half an hour after that, his heart stopped beating.
5: This is so dramatic, so bad. Certainly, this is not right what happened in a moment, and as I said, I hope we learn from it and do something against it.
6: Death is the one moment that puts the rest of life into perspective. When somebody that is close, or powerful, or respected, is suddenly taken from you, it doesn't seem to matter anymore that we aren't paid enough, that the traffic's getting worse, that our holidays only come once a year. Nothing carries much importance anymore, does it? This week, the world stopped in horror as one of the greatest motor racers of the modern era was taken, killed after failing suspension left him to career into a concrete wall at the San Marino Grand Prix in Italy, and ending his incredible decade in the sport, which earned Ayrton Senna 3 world titles. For those who weren't familiar with the intensity of the Brazilian, he was more than a driver. He was a man that showed incredible focus, singular dedication to his passion, and a depth that seemed impossible from one of such small stature. After the Australian Grand Prix in 1991, when he'd won his 3rd world title, he had some time for reflection.
7: It's been tough in many ways, but I'm a fortunate guy because I made from my passion my profession. And that way I have learned a great deal about myself. During those years I have achieved a lot. I have got lots of benefits from it. I also got some stress and some aggravations from time to time, but it's part of life. If you're fighting for something special, you cannot expect it to be easy, to be given to you, just handed to you. You have to work for it. You have to motivate yourself. You have to dedicate a lot of your time. And I believe that through passion and love for your activity and commitment, then you have good possibilities of achieving success.
1: Well, life on the circuit, where do you like competing most? Any particular countries?
7: Perhaps Monte Carlo, because it's the most important race of the year. The number of viewers all over the world are the biggest, and it's a traditional Grand Prix, therefore it means a lot to win there. And together with that, Brazil, because it's my home country, and also Japan, because I have lots and lots of fans in Japan, and I really enjoy to race for them there.
1: What's your attitude to fans?
7: Difficult, because although we see, we feel, we recognize the passion and the excitement that they have for us, it's difficult to give something back to them in a personal way, because they are many and you are only one guy. So the best way really that you can offer something, some happiness to them, is to do well and to win. to be successful, to be a racer, to be a fighter. And that's what I try to do, because other things than that become very difficult day after day, and more success you get, harder becomes to correspond in a more personal manner.
1: Do you have any fond memories or times with Alain Prost? Because it seems that only the bad times were ever reported.
7: We worked together for 2 years. And there have been some moments where you could say that there was an attempt for being sincere. And unfortunately, it did not work. But there have been moments that I feel that I tried to achieve something with him and build something positive. And I keep those moments as

0: positive ones, because there was a sincere desire and wish to make it work. But again, then we are really different. We really, in our minds, the only common thing is that we drive racing cars. Nothing else is common between us. And it's a shame, because he is a successful driver. And it's a pity that things happen in the past between us, and things happen in the past between him and other teams that have brought him to a position like he is today, in a very, very difficult position.
1: Well, a lot of what is written about you has been guessed, because you're a fairly quiet, introverted type person. You like to keep yourself to yourself. Would you like it to stay that way, so that a lot of what is written about you is just what the person is guessing?
0: Not necessarily, but I feel that during the past few years that a lot has been said, a lot has been written about me. And if anything, better things have happened than things in 5 years ago in the past, you know. Therefore, has been an improvement in that aspect. And I believe that time is the best thing to bring some facts to reality. And I try to learn how to cope with those situations. I try hard to learn how to correspond to certain difficulties. And I believe I learn, I believe I improve, and at the same time is going for me, because time is giving me, myself and the people, the opportunity to learn a little more about me, and perhaps have a better understanding of who I am.
1: Who are you?
0: I am a guy that loves what he does. Someone that had a very fortunate situation in life to make his passion into profession. Somebody that had a tremendous life at home, family, good environment, plenty of love, plenty of attention, good opportunities for education, and somebody that relatively young managed to achieve lots of things, yet with the great potential to further develop and to go forward, but already with a lot behind, and with a lot of health, a good mind, and somebody try very hard to do it right. Not always succeed, but at least try it hard.
1: Well, what happens after motor racing? How long do you plan to stay in Formula One? And what is there for Ayrton Senna after that?
0: Only God knows, because I believe I still have some way ahead of me. Although our lives are very intense and they can change radically in a very short period of time, but I basically believe I have still a long way to go, and I haven't got as far as after it. Therefore, I'm really just playing as it comes, and waiting for the right moment, eventually, when I have to make a change in my life direction.
1: You want to be the person that is listed most in the record books? Most world titles, most pole positions, most wins?
0: I want just to be successful as long as I'm doing it. Because that means that as long as I'm doing, I'm getting the thrill and the excitement from being competitive and being a winner. If I manage to do it that way, and if I do it long enough to equal and beat some records, that will be even better.

0: do it. Don't do it.
1: Hi, I'm Andy Lee, and that's Wiz.
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cat. The tail inside out. Cause everybody hates a tourist, especially one who thinks it's all such a laugh.

0: Budging on the Blind Side.
1: Nick Felder. Was he a great niggler or was he a dirty grub? He blew up the shark's mind.
0: Ryan HG.
1: Got into his head, set the explosives, and walked away and enjoyed the result.
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4: Born and bred in the Bega Valley of New South Wales and introduced to horses and the sport of carriage driving at the age of just 8, Australian equestrian Boyd Excel made history this week after winning his third consecutive World Equestrian Games gold medal in Tryon, USA. Boyd's latest gold medal win also brings his world championship tally to an extraordinary 5 titles, making him one of the highest achieving equestrian athletes in the world. But with his brakes failing as he entered the arena for his gold medal run this week, Boyd Excel had to pull out all the stops to win, proving just what a champion he is.
5: Yeah, on our cross-country course, we were checking our brakes because we put them on a container, shipping container for 6 weeks to carriages, so the brakes were sort of, we were checking that we didn't have rust, we were checking we didn't have air in the line, and unfortunately one of the nipples wasn't tightened up enough, and so when I put my foot to the brake, the fluid shot out. So straight up, we first gate, first obstacle, had an extra circle, which cost me 10 seconds. But I then had to focus like crazy and pull it back together. And my horses were fantastic and they just had so much energy. They made up for the human error side.
4: And were you definitely going for gold in that last run? You knew you were in with a good chance?
5: Yeah, I mean, the driving sport is a 3-day competition, so we led from the beginning with the dressage. We had 5 points in the lead straight away, so we needed to maintain that. I had our ground crew on the course, and they were watching the close opponents. We know which ones are fast in the cross country. A Dutch guy called Koos Dron is very quick. A German driver called Christoph Salmon is very quick. And Chester Weber from the USA, he was the one that was close to me. So I had my spotters out, and they were giving

0: giving me, through a two-way radio system, their times and splits. So we were monitoring what they were up to, and it was just a matter of managing risk but keeping enough speed to keep the lead.
1: Now, Boyd, an extraordinary achievement. This is your third successive individual gold medal at a World Equestrian Games. What does it mean to you now to get to this third gold medal?
0: Well, it's the third World Equestrian Games gold medal, but it's my fifth World Championship gold medal. So the World Championships are every 2 years. But to be honest, we don't count the medals. It's for carriage driving, it's the highest sort of accolade, because we're basically, amongst all the other disciplines, we have the Equestrian Australia, Chef de Mission involved, huge veterinary panel, farriers, assistants, secretaries. You know, it's a big operation running at the World Championship, because it's a two-week World Championship at Tryon, North Carolina. And, you know, as far as accommodation and transport and flying five horses and shipping containers and 12 or 13 people working on the cruise, it's a big operation. So the World Equestrian Games is a lot more work. You know, the Australian eventers qualified for the Olympics there in sixth position. The Australian show jumpers also qualified for the Olympics. So they had also some good results, and we were lucky enough to win the gold medal.
1: And, of course, you mentioned the importance of having a great team behind you and all of the logistics in getting to the event. But the real superstars as well are your horses. What can you tell us about those horses that have now helped you to gain that gold medal?
0: I've got sort of one of the best teams I've probably had in 20 years as a group. You know, I've got five super horses. Sometimes you'll sort of have three super and two average, or, you know, four very good and one not so good. And at the moment, I've got a great team, so it's the best team in the world, so you go in quite confident to the World Championships. But it's more of a responsibility that to try not to make mistakes and try not to let the animals down, you know, so it puts another bit of pressure on you that you don't, you feel a relief when you've accomplished the win, because it's more relief that you've actually done what you achieved to do and you haven't made mistakes.
1: And Boyd, it's been a difficult road for you, a long journey, but a successful one. What would you say to other young people that might be listening to this that are considering a career in horses or in the equestrian industry?
0: I think you've got to follow your passion in life. And if your passion is you love your animals, then you'll make it work. And your passion is engineering, then that's what you also should follow. And I love playing tennis, but I loved horses more. You know, I love sailing and water skiing and windsurfing, but I love horses more. So I've been lucky to be able to make a career out of what I'm doing.
1: And where to from here? A bit of a holiday for you and the horses now, or straight back to work?
0: No, yes, we go back to work, keep our feet on the ground and start planning again for the future. We have our World Cup Winter Series coming up. So the first show will be in Stuttgart, Germany, followed by going up to Stockholm in Sweden, and then down to Geneva, back to London Olympia. And then I'll try to look forward to a 3-week holiday in January.

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Davis Love III, Jasper Parnovic, Mark Kalkovecchia, the brilliant Ernie Els, and the Zimbabwean Eagle Machine, Nick Price. 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
4: Well, I'm sure any citizen of either country would be interested in peace in the world, and we're certainly interested in that. And if this will, our visit will do something in regards to opening the relations between our two countries, we certainly will be delighted.
5: It's April the 10th, 1971, and the U.S. table tennis team, 10 players, 4 officials and 2 spouses, are giving a final interview before stepping on a train from Hong Kong into China. They're going for a week to play friendly matches, and they're the first Americans to be allowed into China since the communist takeover in 1949. Back then, Tim Bogan was vice president of the US Table Tennis Association, and Connie Swearers was their top-ranked female player.
6: This whole trip come as a complete surprise to you?
7: Complete surprise. It's hard to comprehend, you know, going to China of all places. It's really unbelievable.
8: And my first impressions as I'm riding on this train was of the fields, the rice fields and the farms, and seeing people just having oxen pulling plows. And really, to tell you the truth, I don't think I ever saw much of the machinery.
9: Friendly sentiments of the American people to the Chinese people.
10: We were being treated sort of like Ming emperors, what with wonderful dinners, and everybody was naturally kind and courteous, so we felt pretty much at ease.
8: The State Department, they basically said, call them Chinese, not Chinamen. So those were the instructions that we got.
5: The world was completely unprepared for the sight of the U.S. table tennis team playing in China. At the time, the two countries seemed to be on a collision course for disaster. The Cultural Revolution was in full swing and anti-capitalist rhetoric was pouring out of China. The Americans, meanwhile, staunchly refused to recognise the communist leadership in Beijing. Richard Solomon, former White House senior Asian affairs advisor.
11: There was debate about whether the Chinese were actually already at war with us in the sense that they had troops in Vietnam or in Laos. There were reports that they had anti-aircraft batteries there taking shots at our aircraft. And so in that sense, it was a very tense situation.
10: I don't think any of us felt we were ambassadors. It wasn't so formal as that. We were all

0: half workers in a way. It was kind of a burden. It was a burden because we didn't know exactly what we were getting into. I mean, one woman, a churchgoer, was kind of worried that, you know, they were atheists. And another one right away got nervous, had the shingles. People were very worried about what they were going to eat. I mean, one girl wanted a hamburger. She started crying, actually, because she couldn't get a hamburger. There were just, well, problems in a way, psychic problems.
1: In China, the players visited a factory and a commune. And, of course, there was the table tennis. 3 sessions of training and practice. A dream come true for Connie Suarez.
2: It was really interesting to watch how much they could spin the ball and move around the table. When we trained in Beijing, I personally had a chance to work on serving technique and how to set up certain points so that I could smash the ball against your opponent. So that was real interesting and fun for me to watch that.
1: Unknown to Connie, Chairman Mao was at the time looking for a way to bridge the political divide with America. The reason? His worsening relationship with the Soviet Union. Richard Solomon again.
3: There was no public preparation for a total 180-degree turnaround in our relations with China or vice versa, which is why ping pong became such an important signaling event for both the American and the Chinese publics.
1: The players lined up and shook the hand of Premier Chou En-lai. "We have opened a new page in the relations of the Chinese and American people," he announced.
4: Ping pong, says the Oxford English Dictionary, a parlour game. And yet tonight, on this April evening under the arc lights of the People's Gymnasium, Peking, ping pong has become, for a moment, the most fascinating spectator sport in the world.
2: We all walked in and had a formal ceremony, and we exchanged gifts. Here in the United States, if you would go to even a national table tennis tournament, you'd be lucky if there were 1,000 to 2,000 people watching. And in Beijing, we had like 18,000 people in the auditorium watching our matches.
1: It was the ping that echoed around the world, according to the Time magazine headline. The American number 3, Glenn Cowan, turned out to be the star player in China.
0: They particularly liked Cowan because he was so natural. I mean, you know, he'd put his foot up on the table to tie his shoelace. They laughed at that. If they didn't respond, there was a little light over a section that, if it were turned on, that meant you better applaud a little bit more. That seemed kind of interesting to me. And, of course, the Chinese could have beaten us very easily, match after match, but instead they let us get very close to them and put on some kind of entertainment.
1: Friendship first, competition second were the official instructions given to the Chinese players by government officials.
0: Although there was a moment or two when a friend of mine, Miles, asked someone point blank, you know, when was the last time he'd seen an American? And the guy didn't really want to answer, but finally, when my friend persisted, he said, in the Korean War, on the battlefield. So that was a kind of a conversation stopper there.
1: And events in China were being closely followed in Washington, where the administration found themselves pleasantly surprised.
3: It shocked us. It played against the sensation that we had from all the Chinese media that there was nothing but a hostile relationship to the United States. We had all these statements from Chairman Mao about workers of the world unite to oppose American imperialism. And so suddenly, with a ping pong player showing up in Beijing, it cracked our preconceptions, our sense that China was just implacably hostile.
1: On the 17th of April, the players emerged from China as international celebrities. A few days later, President Nixon received a message from the Chinese leadership. They were willing to receive his personal envoy.
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6: Premier Zhou En-lai, on behalf of the government of the People's Republic of China, has extended an invitation to President

0: to visit China
1: at an appropriate date before May 1972. President Nixon has accepted the invitation with pleasure.
2: Henry Kissinger described it as the most important communication to come to an American president since the end of World War II. 3 months later, President Nixon announced he was personally going to Beijing. Ping-pong diplomacy had acted as the trigger.
3: Now, in the relations between our countries, the old exchange of denunciations can be replaced with a constructive exchange of views.
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4: Hello, and thank you for downloading Sporting Witness from the BBC World Service with me, Alex Capstick. Today, I'm bringing you the story of how Aberdeen went from Scottish footballing obscurity to conquering Real Madrid in a big European final. They were led by a future managerial giant, Sir Alex Ferguson. It's the early 1980s, and a team from provincial Scotland is on a glorious run. The team was Aberdeen, and under Alex Ferguson, they would win trophies at home and in Europe. It was the job that made the manager's reputation as he transformed an underachieving club into a force to be reckoned with. Alex Ferguson's assistant at Aberdeen was Archie Knox. He says the new manager tried to change the club's mindset.
5: They had a nucleus of good players at that time, you know. They had Willie Miller, Malik McLeish and Stuart Kennedy and Gordon Strachan even. But he gave the ones that were here, who were a good enough team, that winning mentality. And of course, in these days he would play in quite a bit of the training. And even his attitude to these wee games, he still had that competitive edge and the little five-a-sides and stuff. And I think that rubbed off on younger ones, you know, that he was aggressive in everything he did.
4: Developing young players would be one of Alex Ferguson's hallmarks. He traced his knack with youngsters back to his relationship with his own father, who worked in the Glasgow shipyards.
6: And my father was ambitious for me. He pushed me, drove me, encouraged me all the way to where I am now. And I think in a lot of people, you sometimes see your parents and yourself, you know. I could see my father's determination. He always wanted us to be better, and he didn't maybe have the opportunities he was now giving us as kids. And my mother worked all her life. They're doing it not for themselves, was to get us in a better position in life.
4: One of the young players who Alex Ferguson nurtured at Aberdeen was Neil Cooper.
7: I was cleaning the changing rooms on a Friday afternoon, and he came in and he said, "Right, Neil, finish that and get yourself home." And I said, "Well, why is that?" He says, "Well, you're playing tomorrow." And I hadn't even trained with the first team that week, and I was with the reserves and young boys. I've gone home, told my mum, you know, I'm playing. And she started laughing. She goes, "No, you can't be playing, you know." I said, "I'm playing." And we beat Kilmarnock, you know, and things like that. He wouldn't put you in a position if he didn't think you could do it. This is the belief you had in you.
4: Alex Ferguson had faith in younger players on the pitch, but, says Neil Cooper, he didn't really trust them to behave well in their own time. So they were all kept under close watch.
7: I mean, I bought a flat, but I didn't tell him, you know. And he called me into my office 6 weeks after I was in my flat. He said, "You've been seen coming out of flat the last 6 weeks." "He's spies everywhere." I said, "Yeah. Whose flat is it?" I said, "It's mine." He says, "Get rid of it." So I had to go back living with my mum for another 3 years. That was the sort of influence he had. And at the end of the day, it was right, because young boys, you know, staying in a flat quite near the town as well, so temptation was maybe there to go out. He just wanted to protect us a bit, you know, and very hard person, but a very likeable person.
8: I mean, you hear these stories of him throwing things in the changing rooms. Did that happen?
7: Oh, yeah, yeah. Gosh, yeah. I mean, pies, sandwiches and everything. You know, after the games, there used to be pies put in you. Now it's all healthy stuff. Pies and sandwiches, eh? Great after a game. But I remember one game, I think we were over in Romania, and he came in at half-time and he was raging because we were 2-0 down, and we were all petrified going to the changing room. I swear to you, no one wanted to go in because they knew what was coming. And the communist countries at the time, it was like the big flasks of tea were put in, and he came in and took a swing at his tea urn, you know, and we expected it to go flying, but it never moved, and I could just see the pain in his hand, you know. It was so-

0: Solid iron, this thing. And, you know, you're 2-0 down and you're thinking, I could laugh here, you know. But, no, no one laughed. But second half, I went out and got the goals back. With us, it worked. The reactions worked. You know, some people, like I said, couldn't take it. We'd crumble. That was just a sign of your character. And a lot of the boys that did play most weeks reacted to it.
1: The fallouts, you know, they never lasted long. Sometimes he would fall out with somebody deliberately, just to stir up the camp, you know, and all of a sudden there would be this burst to where he would get onto some defenders or a forwards or something like that. And that was just a case of saying, right, we're going okay, but don't become complacent about this.
2: I mean, he sounded like a very self-confident man even then. Were there any self-doubts at all?
1: No, never anything like that. Never anything that people would notice or he would show. Then obviously he had spells where he got anxious or worried just as much as anybody, but he never allowed that to be shown to the players. I would spot it at times or whatever.
2: How would you know?
1: My wife used to say, have you got a big game on tonight? Because he would come into the house, he was picking me up, and he would be on the phone. He'd, can I use your phone, Janice? Or he used to spit away and just be uptight about the thing. That was when he was with us, but whenever the players were, he was surrounded by the players, then there was an air of confidence exuded from him.
2: And what was your relationship like with him? Because you were obviously working very closely with him. Were you, I don't know, the good cop, he was the bad cop? How did it work?
1: No, I think he once said that, asked a question about that. He says, no, I think we're both bad cops, you know.
3: The bad cop act started to pay off. Under Alex Ferguson, Aberdeen had already won the league title, breaking years of domination by the Glasgow Giants, Celtic and Rangers. But with Archie Knox by his side came the club's greatest triumph. Aberdeen went into Europe, fighting their way to the final of the 1983 Cup Winners' Cup in Gothenburg against Real Madrid.
0: I mean, I was still only, I was 19. I was sitting in a room in the afternoon of the match, you know, shared a room with John Hewitt, and, you know, I just said, can you believe us two young boys from Aberdeen are playing against the mighty Real Madrid tonight, you know? It was a dream come true, you know, from ball boy to playing against Real Madrid. But we had belief in ourselves that we could win it. And he put that belief in us.
3: For most of the game, it stayed at 1-1. Then John Hewitt, Neil Cooper's roommate, came on as a substitute. In extra time, he would make it 2-1.
0: I grew up with John, you know, playing through school football and became best of friends. And it was quite funny because he wasn't doing that well when he first came on. He wasn't doing what the manager had asked him. And if you asked people, he was close to taking him off again. And obviously, thankfully, he never. And it was a wonderful goal and fantastic run, you know, that's made John a hero forever here at this club. Obviously, to win it was the greatest night for this club. Just the sheer joy, you know, and the support we'd taken over. And it didn't sink in until later, really, you know, because my mother and my sister went over as well, along with all the other fans. And, you know, we went back to a hotel, and then later that evening, a single lad, you know, we went into Gothenburg and met up with our families. It was just amazing, you know. The whole Gothenburg was just red and white, and it, you know, I saw so many of my friends that had made the journey, and just such a proud occasion, and one that will never be forgotten, and it'll be very hard to ever replicate it again.
3: Alex Ferguson joined Manchester United in 1986 and went on to win many more trophies. But, says Archie Knox, his European win at Aberdeen should not be forgotten.
1: For a club the size of Aberdeen, knocking out the likes of Bayern Munich and then beating Real Madrid in the final was a remarkable achievement. And with no foreign players, you know, then every player was a Scottish player. It gave Scottish football a great fill-up at that time. So he's well revered up here.
3: Archie Knox is still involved in Scottish football. Neil Cooper died in 2018. They were talking to me, Alex Capstick, for that edition of Sporting Witness. It was first broadcast in 2011.

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4: 30 years ago, New South Wales completed a clean sweep of the State of Origin series, winning twice at the Sydney Football Stadium in 1996 and once in Brisbane. It was an historic series for the Phil Gould coach Blues. They became the first Origin team to make it a three-game series with the same 17 players. Now, considering the news this week with Stephen Crichton and now Casey McLean ruled out of State of Origin at the MCG, it just shows how difficult that is. Rod Wishart, you remember, was a wonderful player for the Illawarra Steelers, for St George Illawarra, for New South Wales, and certainly for Australia. His test stats are ridiculous. 13 tries in 17 tests and 40 goals. His last game in the NRL came in the 1999 grand final loss to Melbourne. But Rod Wishart was on the wing for the Blues in 1996, having been a part of State of Origin since 1990, the year after making his first grade debut. 22 Origins in all, so let's take a trip down memory lane with one of rugby league's good guys, Gerringong's own Rod Wishart. How are you, Rod?
5: G'day, Andrew. I'm well, mate. And when you say 30 years since we won that series in 96, it's amazing.
4: I don't know about you, and I think we're the same age. It made me feel very old looking back on that, thinking, gosh, I remember that really clearly.
5: But, I mean, that was certainly was a great series, and we came off the year before off getting beaten 3-0 too. So, but my whole experience in Origin from 1990 to 1998, I played every series. We won six and we lost three. So it wasn't a bad record for New South Wales, but it was really fond memories of that 96 because, yeah, we won 3-0.
4: Tell you what, Rod, plenty of Blues players over the last two decades would take that record, six series wins in 9 years.
5: Oh, absolutely, yeah. I think the 90s was a good period of time for New South Wales. Obviously, we had some great players, but Queensland had fantastic players too. They were really strong, hard games, and always fairly close. And definitely 96 was pretty much the same. Even though we won 3-0, they were all close games.
4: Now, in chats like this, you've actually got to go backwards to go forward. So I want to go back a little bit further. And you became the first Illawarra Steeler local junior to play for Australia. What does that mean to you, even now?
5: Oh, yeah, that means a lot. You know, coming from the South Coast, Gerringong, Group 7, and the support we get from Illawarra and the Illawarra Steelers was fantastic. So to be able to, you know, be a representative and firstly play for Australia for the first time. There's been some great players come out of the Illawarra and South Coast, no doubt. But the first Illawarra Steeler to play for Australia was great. And then since then we got some, you know, some momentum going, and there's been quite a few since. So it was great to be the first.
4: I was talking to Ruan Sims the other day. We've got to get back to Gerringong. We had a great day at Mick Cronin Oval a few years ago. I think you were out of town, but it was fantastic and everyone was so welcoming. But I digress. In 1988, the year before you joined the Steelers, that was a big year for you too, wasn't it, with the opportunities you had for Country First, that were the days, and Southern Division.
5: Well, that was a fairly pathway that you really followed back in those days. That country rugby league was strong, and you still had those country versus city games. And I think I was sort of that was an opportunity for me. I made a mark in the game, and then I had a few other clubs that approached me after that to offer contracts. Steelers was one of them. And it was so easy to still live in a beautiful place like Gerringong and go half an hour up the road to play the best football comp in the world. So it was a pretty easy choice for me to choose the Illawarra Steelers, and I've had some fantastic years since then. So
4: in hindsight, were you surprised at how speedily you ascended up the ranks? You debuted for the Steelers in 89. I think you remember scoring a try in the midweek cup grand final against Brisbane, and the next year you're playing rep footy. It was quick.
5: It was one of those things. You don't really think about it. You just try and get in there and just play the best football you can. The first year in 89, Ronnie Hillage was the coach. We won two games that whole year, but in the midweek competition, the Panasonic Cup, we made the final, and it was a real memorable final. We got beaten against the Broncos, but we put in a great effort. But it certainly put myself and a few other sort of young local juniors from Illawarra on the map. And then going into 1990, the following year, I started to play some good football. And before I know it, I got picked in an Origin side. And sort of 18 months prior to that, I was just sort of finished playing for Gerringong, so it was a big step.
4: That's crazy.
5: For me. Yeah. And it sort of it surprises you sometimes. I never had massive goals. They were all sort of done by small increments, I guess. And then before you know it, you realise you can take it to the best in the game, and that's sort of how it sort of progressed.
4: 1994, see, getting up to the 94 Kangaroo Tour, injuries had actually cost you a number of tests. I know you'd played test footy, but injuries had stuffed you around a little bit when it came to international footy. But boy, did you make up for it in 94. I mean, this is something that cannot possibly ever be repeated. When you broke the Kangaroos point scoring record on that tour,

0: 11 games, 8 tries, 71 goals, 174 points. You broke Michael O'Connor's record from 2 tours earlier. That will never happen again. Do people like your young bloke even believe that you could score 174 points on a single tour these days?
1: Yeah, it was. I played on the end of some great footballers in that team in '94, I went for the ride, to be honest, and they scored a lot of tries under the post, which probably helped me a little bit as well, I've got to be honest. It was certainly a great period of time. It was the last kangaroo tour of England and France, so many great memories, and I look back and with fond memories for sure.
0: All right, now to give what happened in 1996 context, we need to briefly discuss, as you touched on earlier, what happened in 1995 when Fatty's Nevilles defeated your Blues 3-0, often spoken about on this show. But how much did that burn in the veins heading into 96 as a team?
1: Oh, without a doubt, I think we knew we had opportunities in 95 and we just couldn't put the points on the board. Credit to Queensland and Fatty's job of getting a team together, and they were united and they played some great football. I think Gus Gould probably took it upon himself to make sure that he didn't leave any stone unturned. There was a real good bunch of guys for New South Wales. I had some great camaraderie, and we played for each other, and we really made sure that we understood that we're playing for our state. And it wasn't just us; it was the whole state that was behind us. And gravitated to some good football. As I said, they were pretty close games.
0: Yeah.
1: But I think the first game was up in Brisbane, and we won that. So that was the key, I think, to win that first game.
0: Do you know my main memory from that, Rod? This was in a year of unlimited interchange, and Big Lazo, Glenn Lazarus, played all 80 minutes. No one could believe it at the time.
1: Yeah, it was. That was amazing. I mean, he was he was a Trojan, and he just didn't stop working. And I can remember one game, Lazo's off his feet. It was three quarters way through the game, and Lazo's come over to my wing, and he couldn't talk. He was so exhausted. I said, Lazo, get back in the middle, mate, where you belong. This is my wing. I wouldn't have said that to Lazo in the past, but it was only because he couldn't talk I was able to say that to him. But
0: hey, timing's everything.
1: He was just amazing. And the rest of the forwards pack were good. That's where the foundation was really laid. And we had a great set of backs, and we scored some tries, just enough to win all three games. So it was good.
0: Joey was playing halfback, Andrew Johns, and I think Jeff Toovey played hooker in that series and was player of the series. But you won the first game 14-6. You head to Sydney. You scored a try just before halftime in game two. Queensland forward Craig Greenhill created history, becoming the first player to be sent off in an Origin game. That was about midway through the second half, an 18-6 win. Do you remember what that was like for the team when the siren sounded and the series was in the bag?
1: We put some points on the board. We just had to make sure we held them out. And when we did, we're all exhausted. It was a bit of a relief. But we still... we had a meeting after the game. We still wanted to win 3-0 based on the fact that Queensland did it to us the year before. So
0: yes.
1: the job wasn't finished. And in game three, we got off to a pretty good start as well. And then Queensland progressively came back, and we won the game by just the 1 point.
0: It was a Freddie field goal, yeah.
1: Yeah, well, it was funny because Freddie kicked this field goal in the first half.
0: Yes.
1: I was thinking, wait up, what are you thinking there, Freddie? But it was probably the point of the match that was most important.
0: Yeah, they did storm home because it's amazing how many people are still bluffed into thinking if a series 2-0, the third game doesn't matter. Tell the players that. Queensland obviously were desperate to avoid it. You guys were desperate to inflict it.
1: No, where he was, look, I've got to talk a little bit more about

0: Gus, because he sort of orchestrated the whole lot from the time we first turned up into camp in the first game. He'd fine tuned everything, and he wanted to make sure that the same didn't happen, and he knew that we had the team to be able to do it. It was just about to get us a little bit focused and understand who we're playing for, and we did it. And I think, you know, all credit to Gus and the other coaching team as well.
1: Talking to Rod Wishart, veteran of 22 Origin games for New South Wales. I'll let you go on a tick, Rod, but can you believe 30 years on that you only had 17 players for an entire series? That does seem unbelievable.
0: Yeah, it is. In sort of this day and age, even then there was quite a few injuries. So for us to go through the three games without any injuries was remarkable. But it was probably one of the reasons why we did win 3-0. We were very cohesive. We looked after each other off the field in camps. We bonded really well. So the fact that we didn't have to worry about any new thing come into the team was definitely a bonus for us.
1: All right. And finally, New South Wales won game one this year after trailing 20-0. What's going to happen at the MCG on Wednesday?
0: Well, hopefully we can repeat the 3-0. And look, the second game is the important one. You've got to get the series. And I think New South Wales showed on the field they've got the spirit. They understand what it means to put the Blues jumper on, and there's a whole state behind them. And the momentum's in their favour, but they have to start off a lot probably better than what they did in the first game, in the first half. But I've got every bit of confidence that New South Wales can not just win the series, but hopefully do a 3-0.
1: All right, Rod, great memories, mate. Lovely to catch up with you as always. Love to everyone in Gerringong. Thanks for joining us. Enjoy the rest of this year's series, 30 years after you guys won 3-0. Thanks, Rod.
0: No worries, Andrew. I'm just about to just pop up and watch the local Gerringong side play this afternoon. So good to talk to you, mate.
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7: Joining me is Tracy Holmes to talk about Sports Hall of Fame and your interviews with Steve Cram, Dunk Gray and Merv Crossman. Why do these people deserve to be in the Hall of Fame?
8: The most difficult thing is not to put who to put into a Hall of Fame, but who to leave out. Because when you look at anyone's life story, and I think I'm just one of those people who believes that everyone has an incredibly interesting life story. And lots of people don't think they do. But once you start speaking to them and you find out where their motivations came from, you know, what tragedies they suffered in their life, how they overcame hurdles that were put in front of them, what was going on in the country that they grew up in, it is fascinating, and that actually helps the rest of us put into perspective how we end up where we end up, because we're not here through isolation. No one lives in a silo, and it's all of these sorts of things that play into who these athletes are and why they made the choices they did. You know, why did they become an elite athlete and not become a neuroscientist? I mean, it's all choices. And those sorts of choices and then the commitment to the choices that have been made is always fascinating. It really doesn't matter which sport they came from, you know, which gender they are, which era they're from. They're all so interesting.
7: Mm. How popular are their sports?
8: Pretty popular. Like if you're talking about hockey, for instance, I mean, hockey is, it used to be a lot bigger in Australia. It's kind of faded a bit because, again, and it happens through eras, doesn't it? And it changed after the professional era and sport became a business rather than a hobby. Different sports began to assume our or consume our mind a lot more. The professional football codes now kind of dominate all winter, and then you've got cricket through the summer, and everything else struggles for a bit of recognition. But hockey

0: and women. Australia still is a very good hockey nation. In parts of Europe and in Pakistan and India, hockey's huge. So again, it's sort of maintained that profile in some parts of the world and lost it in others as different things have taken over. And one of the unique things about Australia, and America is the same, we're kind of detached from the rest of the world. You think about our biggest sports here in Australia, take away cricket in the summer, and you've got rugby union, rugby league, and AFL. Well, the Aussie rules is not played anywhere else. It's only played here. Rugby league, it's played to a greater extent sort of through the Pacific Islands and Australia. And you've got pockets. You've got England. You've got France. But it's not what you would call a global game by any sense. So the sports that dominate our minds now are sports that really are played very locally, and we forget that the relevance to sports gone by that still maintain great global interest in other places just doesn't mean the same thing here anymore.
1: What is it like to play at the top of a sport?
0: I certainly can't put it into words because I've never done it. But I've spoken to enough people to understand, and when you see them having come off from winning an Olympic gold medal or winning a world title, you see them at that moment, there are no words to describe the emotions that they are going through. And they're trying to sort out everything. Everything comes flooding back. It might have only been a 10-second race, but after that race, they're on top of the world. They're feeling all sorts of emotions. They're thinking of their childhood, what their mum and dad did through dedication to get them to training every morning and every afternoon, and things that they forewent so that this person could achieve what they achieved in that 10 seconds 20 years later. It's quite phenomenal. And so I think there's a lot of, there's also, it's sometimes tinged with sadness, you know, the friendships that have fallen by the wayside along the way, or the coach that you had for many, many years and then had a falling out with. All of those things just come flooding back in the moment of victory. And that's why you see people standing on a dais looking at a gold medal with the flag going up behind them and tears rolling down their cheeks. That's why they're experiencing everything in that moment.
1: Let's listen to these interviews now with Steve Cram, Dunk Gray and Merv Crossman.
2: As an event, the mile always drums up thoughts of great rivalry, traditional manhood and Olympic tradition. It conjures ideas of what the original Olympics was all about. The handsome Greek running in his loincloth, waiting to cross that line and have an olive leaf wreath laid around his neck. Today it still reflects the definition of sport, albeit a very different definition. Today it's about sponsors, it's about professionals, it's about business. As a term, quote, the 1500 metres, unquote, doesn't really sound the same as the mile, but the competition is just as fierce. Yesterday, the annual Sydney Mile was run, with one of the major draw cards, Commonwealth 1500 metres champion, World 1500 metres champion, and Olympic 1500 metres medalist, Britain's Steve Cram. Steve, welcome to the Hall of Fame.
3: Thank you. That's an incredible introduction.
2: Well, I thought it sort of suited you as you were running in your loincloth yesterday. I thought
3: you
2: looked great.
3: I was going to say, all this business about Greek gods and everything. I haven't heard that since I ran in. We had European Championships in Athens, I think, in 82, which was my first major championships that I won. And the newspapers start coming out with all that sort of stuff. It sounds good, yeah.
2: Have you ever felt like a Greek god?
3: Not when I'm sober, no. Certainly not when I'm running.
2: What about being included in something called the Hall of Fame? Does that make you feel old, over the hill, your day is up?
3: No, I think, I mean, one of the things which unfortunately happens sometimes when you are very successful is that you do get put into these various... I remember they asked me to do... They didn't ask me personally, but they asked my wife, Karen, whether I would go on This Is Your Life, and I think I was 23. You know, like when you get put in, you think, goodness me, let me have a life first, you know. I guess at 33, then you can safely assume that I've run my fastest times and while I'm still out there competing and wanting to do well in the major championships, probably to add any more gold medals to the tally I've already managed to achieve would be unusual at this age. So, yes, I suppose it's fairly safe to stick me in a Hall of Fame, and it's very nice.
2: Well, you still look remarkably young, but

0: you.
1: Considering he came to prominence way back at the Moscow Olympics, I mean, does anybody remember the Moscow Olympics? When was it?
0: 1980. I actually ran in the Commonwealth Games in 1978 when I was only 17, but don't worry, you wouldn't have missed me. I think I was second last in my heat, but it was a great experience. And yes, then Moscow, I made the final in Moscow as a 19-year-old. And obviously was learning very quickly behind Kono Vet and seeing all the things that went on and things I was going to have to put up with myself, not only in terms of the athletic side of things, but the pressure in which they had to compete under and had to sort of make some decisions as to how I would deal with that when my turn came.
1: That was the height of the great Sebastian Coe-Steve Ovett rivalry. What did you think of it at that time?
0: Well, it was very odd for me at the time because I was quite friendly with Steve and he'd been quite helpful to me as an up-and-coming youngster. Seb, I really didn't... He wasn't obstructive in any way, just I didn't see him very often. And so I really didn't have much opportunity to speak to him or to ask him anything. And that kind of continued over the next 2-3 years. I just felt it was very disappointing from an athletic point of view that they didn't run against each other more often and that I determined that... that I wouldn't do the same thing. I couldn't see, because we came out of Moscow and we were all still arguing as to who was the best, and we had our favourites, but the argument hadn't been settled. And the way in which that should have been settled was they should have had half a dozen races against each other, and then we would have been able to tell who was the best.
1: Were you always going to be a 1500 metre runner?
0: Or
1: no.
0: I never thought I was quick enough to win. You know, I was always very, very strong. When I was a youngster, I wasn't particularly fast at all and used to struggle to win races. I would win them if they were at a good pace, but slower races, and 1500 is a fairly tactical race, I would struggle. And I must admit, even when I got the Olympic final in Moscow and I was 19, I was convinced that when the next Olympics came around in 84 that I would probably be doing the 5000.
1: How young were you when you decided that athletics was going to be your career?
0: that's a difficult one. I was good at athletics from the age of about 12. That's when I first got into it. But I was a mad keen soccer player, and everyone from our part of the world was. And my uncle was a professional soccer player, and it really was a heart sort of wrenching decision when I was about 15. My coach came and saw me play a game. I was playing football on a Saturday morning and racing on an afternoon, and it just wasn't, you know, my racing was beginning to suffer because of the football, and one thing had to go. And it was quite obvious I was a lot better runner than I was a soccer player. But, you know, when you're 15, giving up that type of commitment to a team sport as well for a sport which is purely individual was tough. But, you know, I had to do it. And even, you know, years later, I still used to say things like, you know, I would give anything to have played professional soccer. And, I mean, it's still a big love of mine. I support a team called Sunderland back home. And
1: Are you more a people person rather than a solo loner?
0: No, I don't actually like team sport now in the sense that when I do, I still do play soccer, you know, occasionally, not as much as I used to. And it used to annoy me that people wouldn't try as hard as I did. You know, that was what was annoying. I mean, it didn't matter what level we were at. And I think that is the problem that you get with team sport, is that you can be giving your all and, you know, have full 100% commitment, and the other guy next to you might not be. And if that's the reason why you get beat at the end of the day, I would find that difficult to live with. Probably not back then, but now, having been involved in an individual sport where I stand or fall by my own commitment and ability and everything. When I'm out there on the track, it's me. There's nobody else. There's no coach. There's no psychologist or whatever. It's just me. And if I win, great, you know, it's down to me, and then you can thank everybody else. But if I lose, you don't sort of go and blame everybody else, you know, it's you.
1: So rivals don't concern you?
0: Yeah, they do, but you see, that's the great thing about 1500. That's what I used to love about and still do love about the event, is that it's not just a test of pure physical ability, it's a test of brain power as well, because you get 4 minutes to pit your wits against the other guys, because sometimes the race is fast, sometimes it's slow. You have to weigh up the strengths and weaknesses of the other guys. You know, put your strengths and weaknesses against that, decide the best strategy. Should you go at this point? Should you not? Will he do this? Will he do that? And you have to think on your feet when you're out there and react quickly to situations or create situations yourself. And that's what the test of the true champions are, the ones who win the major championships, because they can go out on the day and do the right thing, do whatever's required. I mean, anyone can run fast times. We can all go out and be dragged around to really fast times by pacemakers and things. And that's not a true test to me of great 1500 metre runners. True test is, yes, being able to do that. And if you get a couple of world records, brilliantly. I mean, you know, that's wonderful. But the real test is being out there and pitting your intellect as much as anything else against the other guys.
1: Well, it's interesting you say that at some stage you were wondering whether you were actually fast enough to continue in the 1500 metres, because you won gold at the Commonwealth Games in Brisbane in 1982. And then you went on, 83, you won the World 1500 Metre Championship in Helsinki, the first World Athletic Championship. In 1984, you finished second to your great rival, or one of your great rivals, Sebastian Coe, in the final of the 1500 metres.
0: You know, everyone always takes those things in isolation, and we're the only people who know what goes into that beforehand and the preparation and everything. And that Olympic year was, as I've already said, I'd won the World Championships the year before, but I had immense problems that winter leading up to the Games. And about 4 weeks before the Games, I wasn't even going to go. I'd finished last in a 1,000-metre race at Crystal Palace. I'd been taking a long time to get over a particular injury. And it was only a guy called Brendan Foster, who was one of our former great athletes, who was a sort of a mentor of mine. And Brendan said to me, look, he said, you know, if you've got another 4 weeks, you know, if you work hard, if you sit at home, you're not win anything. He says, and you'll sit at home and wonder what might have been. He says, if you go, he says, OK, you're not very fit, but you can work on your speed. The Olympics is always slow. You know, he was, you know, championships are always slow. Just work on your speed. And maybe, you know, if it's a slow race, you can do something on the last lap. OK, so anyway, I went out there and I did that. And you probably heard the commentator there say how fast the race was. It was running 3:32 point. And if you'd said to me, if I'd had a crystal ball and someone said, look, the race is going to be won in 3:32.5, I would just said, no way, I'm not going. Thank you very much. So, I mean, I was actually quite pleased with my performance. I went there and I was beaten by a guy who was in brilliant form at the time. He'd run in the 800, and to run the series of races which Seb ran there, it was, you know, if you're going to finish second in the Olympic Games, then you want to finish second to somebody like that. And I had no qualms with my performance. There was no disappointment. I mean, I ran as well as I could. I ran above myself on the day, to be honest. And, you know, I couldn't complain about that.
1: In 1985, there was a huge battle for supremacy in the 1500 metres and mile events between yourself and Sayid Awita, who you mentioned before as one of your great rivals. You both set world records. How intense was that relationship?
0: It wasn't as intense as the core thing, because Sayid was a different type of person. He literally would just run anywhere and everywhere, and I was a little bit of the same opinion. And that the beginning of that season, we kind of got thrown together at in Nice. Neither of us particularly were after any world record. In fact, everyone was talking about Cruz, the great Brazilian runner who'd won the Olympic 800 metres, and this was 85 was going to be Cruz's. He was going to blast the 1500 apart and all this sort of thing. And Seb was still running then as well. But we went to Nice, and the three of us, it was built up as this, you know, Cruz was going to show Cram and Awita how to run 1500 metres. And he had these pacemakers in and everything, and Awita and I used them to our benefit, and we had a great race, and I managed to hammer Awita by about 3 inches, and I ran 3:29.6 or something, and Awita ran inside the old world record as well, but unfortunately finished second. So that was a great race, and really, I don't think we even... Oh, yes, we ran one more race later on in the year, but he tripped or something like that, but it was... really the start of a golden patch for myself. And I think Awita decided to back down in deference for a month or two anyway. And I went on to run, well, break the world mile record in 2000 and also run a couple of fast 800s and 1,000 metres. It was just one of those periods you get in your career when you can't do anything wrong. I just wish I'd run more races now. Than I used to look. It didn't bother me back then. I mean, you don't, what you say at the time, you don't appreciate how well you're running. Mm. And I just was like going out and running, and I wasn't really, I wasn't really setting out to rewrite the record books or anything. It just was working out that way for a little while, and I think when I look back now, I certainly wish I'd run another 3 or 4 races in that period.
1: Doesn't sound like anything was ever a struggle for you.
0: Yeah, I've had plenty. You know, you haven't got on to the later years now. there are always struggles involved, and as I said, even that year there were periods of you know, injury and you're not quite sure what's... I mean, I think although I ran those world records in

0: 85. From that year through to 86 in the Commonwealth in Edinburgh and the Europeans in Stuttgart was my best peak. Although I ran those world records in 85, from that point through to the sort of July of that next year was my best period of training, and I was in the best shape. You know, if we hadn't had championships in 86, I would have rewritten those records even more.
1: Well, one of the great feats was the double at the Edinburgh Commonwealth Games in the 800 and 1500 metres. But from 87, you suffered the injury problems. These are the hard times you were talking about. Can you take us through those times? I mean, aside from the pain of injury, there must have been a lot of mental pressure there.
0: Yeah, well, 87, you see, for the first time, after having had an air of invincibility for 3, 4 years, and then in 87, I had a lot of problems. And then we had a new guy called Abdi Bile who came on the scene, and Iwita was injured that year. It was really funny that a pair of us were. And then, I arrived in Rome for the World Championships, not in good shape, and didn't run well in the final at all. And for the first time in my life, actually gave up with sort of 150 to go. I didn't mentally give up. Well, I didn't physically give up, but I must have switched off mentally, and therefore physically nothing happened anymore. You know, I'd lost the gold. Bile came past, and I wasn't going to win the gold medal in it, and I just couldn't motivate my legs to go. You know, I think I finished 7th or 8th in the final in the end. But anyway, I got it back together for 88, and that was a good year. Went really well. Was unbeaten the whole season. I then ran a series of races about a month before the Olympics, where I ran a 3:31 1500, and then a 1:44 8, and a 4:53 2000. And I was beating everyone who I was going to have to beat at the Olympics. And I just did one thing, one too many. I had a little bit of a tweak in my calf, and I should have called it a day because I had 3, 4 weeks to go at the Games. And I went to Rieti to try and run one more race in Italy, to run a very fast 1,000 metres, because my thinking was that would be the icing on the cake and it would kill everybody off, and I would arrive in Seoul and the race would be won before we'd even started. And I pulled a calf muscle. And it was one of those, like, sniper shots from the stands, you know, with 200 metres to go and boom, jump up in the air. And for a while, it looked as though I wasn't going to go to Seoul again. In the end, there was some great physio work. I managed to get there, but had missed 3, 4 weeks of training. And again, it wasn't so much the physical change. It was just I stood on the line not full of confidence, and was one of the greatest upsets of all time when Peter Ono, the Kenyan, won the race. And you know, when I said before I didn't mind coming second to Seb Coe, coming fourth to a guy who didn't win a race before that and never won one after that was particularly galling. And I actually, although I was fourth in those games, I was actually closer to the gold medal than I was when Seb beat me. I mean, I finished 5 metres behind Seb, whereas in Seoul, four of us crossed the line within 0.3 of a second. And so, yeah, I mean, that was probably one of the worst experiences. And it took me a long while to get over that.
1: How long? How did you get over it?
0: I don't know if I ever have, really.
1: Here are the tissues.
0: Yeah, I missed the Commonwealth in 1990 in Auckland through some weird selection procedure. I was injured in the summer of 89 when they picked, well, when the most of the racing season was on. And although the games were in January of 1990, they picked the team in September. So although I was very fit when the games were on in 1990, because I trained thinking that somebody might get hurt or injured, I didn't go. And as it turned out, we only had two guys competed in the event, and I was sitting at home watching it.
1: Do you feel as though that period of injuries, when you should have been at your peak, robbed you from earning the title of the world's best ever 1500-meter
0: runner? No, I consider myself to have been very lucky to have had a career which has spanned, this will be my 17th season. And most guys are lucky if they get 2 or 3 years at the top. And I had a period of 8 or 9 years when I was either at the top or close to the top. And I won a lot of championships. And, you have to be realistic about it. You know, there are a lot of great athletes out there and a lot of great people who've gone out there and competed. And you cannot, you're always walking the tightrope of injury. And you know, you've got to train hard, but you've got to train hard enough so you don't just step over that line. And every now and then you will, and it's all about timing and when you get injured, and you know, is it a championship year, is it not? And there's a reasonable amount of luck involved. And you know, I happen to look back and think that I've had a very successful career, and I'm not somebody who's going to gripe about what might have been and what might not have been. I mean, if I'd retired at the age of 28, everyone would have said, you know, what a great career he's had, you know, round of applause, dirty, dirty, dirty. because it's because I've kept going, because I wanted to keep going, that the last 3-4 years of people have turned around and said, oh, well, you know, he's not as good as he used to be, etc., etc. I mean, that's their problem, not mine. I still enjoy the sport, and, you know, you don't always have to win. You know, the sport is about trying to get the best out of yourself in any given situation. And when I was 18, 19, I wasn't winning then, but you don't stop. I mean, I know you look to improve and everything. But I didn't pack in because, I mean, I had Cornell Vet and those guys. No one in their right mind really would be thinking, oh, I'm going to beat these guys one day. I mean, probably I was thinking, oh, one day I might win a medal. And you know, I was thinking along those lines. So for me now to have those same thoughts is no problem. You know, I can sit now and think, right, European Championships, Commonwealth Games this year. Who knows, 33 might be too old to win them, but I'm certainly going to go there and be competitive and try and, you know, and hopefully win a medal. And that's no different to what I used to think when I was 19, 20. So, you know, why shouldn't I still do it?
1: Well, we look forward to a few more surprises from Steve Cram in the future. Thanks for your time today.
0: Thank you.
1: Well, Dunk Gray, first of all, welcome to Grandstand's Hall of Fame.
2: Good morning. I'm very glad to be here.
1: Dunk, as a former Olympian, how did you react yesterday when you heard that Sydney was to host the year 2000 Olympics?
2: Well, I was never a person to get really up about anything, but I was very, very pleased about this. This is something that we've really wanted. And the beauty of it is that the individuals, they secured the games for us, and not political. I think politics have really ruined the Olympic Games to a certain extent, but I'm very happy about it. The politicians, our politicians, they came in when they wanted, they were asked by the others, and of course they had to come along with a bit of cash. That's one of the main things in these Olympic Games businesses. And I'm very happy with the whole setup, and I'm really pleased that Australia got it.
1: Would you have liked to have been able to compete in front of a home crowd back in your day?
2: Well, in my days, I started off as a raw country mug from Goulburn, and it was just a thrill to get into the Olympic Games. It's a different proposition then than now, and I didn't care. I wouldn't have cared anywhere as long as I went to the Olympic Games. It didn't matter whether it's in Goulburn, Sydney, Melbourne, or in London, as far as I was concerned.
1: You actually started cycling because you lived 3 miles away from school.
2: That's correct.
1: How old were you when you first got on a bike?
2: I was about 6 or 7 years old. I couldn't go to school like I could ride a bike, and it was about 7. I think I used to ride a bike for 3 miles from out Marysmead, outside Goulburn, to school, in the Bourke Street Public School.
1: Were there other kids that used to do that, and did you start racing them?
2: Oh, no, it was a long time after that. I was quite all around about. Well, I won a bike race when I went to high school. I'd be about 14 then. I won a bike race, but unfortunately it was the slow bike race. That's the one that gets there first. And the last, I mean. It's last. Yes, so that's the first start of my bike career.
1: How did you then decide that you had what it took to become an Olympic cyclist, a champion cyclist?
2: I had a chance of getting in when I was coming up to 20, well, about 20 years age, and I didn't think I had a ghost of a chance of ever even winning an Australian championship at that particular stage. And chaps, I thought, oh, well, they're going to beat the ears off me. I went out onto the Australian championships, and I couldn't understand why they weren't coming past me, and I was getting past them. So that started it.
1: Well, we had a chance to speak with the great Oppie, yes, a couple of months back on this program, and he said how heavy the bikes were back then.
2: Oh, yes. Oppie's a very, very close friend of mine. He was a professional, though. I was an amateur. That's the whole trouble with the Olympic Games now in those days were definitely amateur. And even when we went away in 1928, we had to sign a bond before we went away that we would stay amateur for at least 3 years when we came back. And Oppie was, of course, a different type to me. He was a long distance, I was a short distance.
1: How difficult was it to remain amateur in those days? I mean, how much did it cost you to get to the Olympics?
2: Oh, well, it just started off in those, in the best, 1928, they decided that they get contributions to send the people away, and as the money came in from various sources, they would send those athletes who were chosen in their order of merit, as the way they were chosen in the selection. And I think I was about 17, I think, and getting up towards the games, and people weren't going to contribute their funds and that to send somebody else in another town or such as that was the way. And in the finish, they had to decide that the Olympic Federation, they decided that any town or club decided that they want to send their athlete, they would put the money in, that was £350 in those days, that they would be included in the team. It was 3 days flat in Goulburn and had my money in.
1: That's incredible.
2: Yes, and on top of that, they gave me a wallet of notes to take away. and all the other members of the team, particularly the Victorian boys, they knew I had a bit of cash there in my pocket, and I used to be a pal when my money ran out, and then I was no pal at all.
1: Well, things haven't changed much, have they?
2: No, it's still the same old quid.
1: Dunk, in the 1928 Olympics, you amazed everyone by winning bronze in the 1,000-metre time trial.
2: Mm-hmm.
1: You didn't have a coach. You didn't have any international experience.
2: No.
1: Did you surprise yourself?
2: Oh, I didn't. Just took it as though it was an ordinary club race. I didn't worry about it. I was a bit disappointed. Actually, I got the silver, and then they, after about 10 minutes after the race was over, they decided one of the other fellows got the silver, and I got the bronze.
1: So politics was involved in the games back then as well?
2: Oh, terribly. Yes, it's never been out of it. That's what spoiled it. Trouble is, there's not enough sportsmanship in it. It's all right with the competitors. You must say that the games brings the countries together and brings all the competitors together. And I think it does more for countries than anything that is going at the present time.
1: Mm. How did you get to Amsterdam?
2: Oh, by boat. We had a bit there. That was the killer. The Melbourne Games were the only ones that's been in the Southern Hemisphere. And going to 6 weeks over, we went to where did we go to? Well, we went to England for starters. Before we went over to Amsterdam, the Amsterdam little hotel where we were going to stay, a nice little spot in a beautiful park, and that's where we stayed. But that was all arranged by the Australian bodies, not the people over there. They did nothing about it. And never yet have I been to games that I went to that the cycle track was finished. We got to Amsterdam and the track was only half finished then. We had to go to Hague to train. Los Angeles, the track wasn't finished there. Had to go and train on an old board track that the motor cars used to race on. I was on my own there. And then in Berlin, the same thing happened there. I helped them nail boards down on the track that it had done. So it's one of those things that nothing like the modern games.
1: Yeah, well, let's hope we have the track finished in the year 2000 before the guys get here.
2: Well, I hope I'm here to see it, but I'm a bit afraid that the odds are a bit against me.
1: No, you'll be there for sure.
2: I've heard people say that before. I'll only be about 94, about something like that if I go that far.
1: Oh, that's easy.
2: You reckon?
1: Yes. Dunk, you went on to the 1932 Olympics where you won gold.
2: Yes.
1: In the 1,000-metre time trial. Mm. In a world record time.
2: It was the Olympic record, not world.
1: Olympic record.
2: Mm-hmm.
1: Was it as tough as when you were at the Olympics previously?
2: Was it which?
1: Was it as tough as the earlier Olympics?
2: Just the same things. You're right on your own. And when you, well, you just got to give it everything you've got. But the trouble is we didn't have any coaches or anything like that. I feel ashamed when I see the times that the fellas are doing now. They're knocking in about the best part of 10 seconds off my time for 1,000 metres, and that's terrible.
1: But they have coaches and they've got much better bikes.
2: Their bikes are better, but the tracks and the bikes weren't too bad in my days. Their mouths were heavy. Of course, that would make a certain amount of difference, probably a few seconds, but I've still got the bike here that I rode, and it looks like the other ones. Only as you say, it's heavy. It's about 20. It was 21 pound, I think, in weight, and now they're riding around about 11, 12, and those sort of weights. So there is a bit of difference in the weight of them, but the design is similar. The track side, not much different. It might be a little bit better now. So I don't know, but the training, the way they do it and everything else, well, you can't tell me they're amateurs today.
1: No.
2: The Olympic Games was definitely strictly amateur. Well, now, well, you hear of, well, I always use Steffi Graf as an example. She won the gold medal for tennis, and then she's a millionaire a few times.
1: Yes, that's right. Actually, $2 million she's won this year. Not bad, is it?
2: Thanks for filling me in.
1: You were born just a few years too early, Dunk.

0: Ah, yes. Oh, well, I probably wouldn't be in it if I hadn't been. Somebody else would be there.
1: We're speaking with Dunk Gray on Grandstands Hall of Fame, Australia's oldest living Olympian and an Olympic cycling champion. Dunk, you went on and were actually the flag bearer for the Australian team at the 1936 Olympics in Berlin. That must have been an incredible experience.
0: Oh, quite nice. The only thing I didn't like was draping the flag to Hitler. It was the thing I didn't like at all. As a matter of fact, I still have the flag they carried.
1: Have you really? Where is it?
0: It's in the suitcase, in a case. I'm just going up to Thirlmere today to, not Thirlmere, Picton, to a friend who has a special cycling affair on every year, and he wanted me to take the flag up, so I'm taking it up with me in the car from Cramer to Picton.
1: Gosh, if only the flag could talk, it must have some stories.
0: Yes. I've got the decoration that goes with the two. When the closing ceremony, they decorated each country's flag with a sash kind of thing with the 1936 Olympics on it and different other things. Very, very valuable thing it'd be. And I've still got that. The manager of the team, he let me keep them.
1: That's wonderful. You say that you didn't like dipping the flag to Hitler. Was there any ever discussion about not actually going to Berlin because of Hitler and the situation that he was involved with over there?
0: Not to my knowledge. Not that. It's not different to what our Prime Minister of America, what's his name?
1: Clinton.
0: The President of America did to when the Russian games were on. I think that was shocking. They should never have done that. That's political, not sportsman.
1: So politics shouldn't come
0: politics
1: into an Olympic Games?
0: Politics should not come in any shape or form. Yes, I think the governments and that have got to assist those people, the officials and that, that control and run the games and start them and help them. But I don't think that they should be dictated to by any of the governments.
1: Did you get a chance to talk to Hitler at all?
0: No, I was quite close to him. I was very, very close to him. Games were being opened, and I was just a little way away when he insulted the American Negroes that time with Jesse Owens and the other Medcalf. I was about only a few yards away from that. I was in a, he was just away from his special little what would you call it? I suppose enclosure where he was acting from, and he. When they took the three winners up from the 100 metres, he spoke to the, I think it was a Swede or something, and he spoke to him. He turned his back on the Negroes and sat down.
1: Well, Dunk, while you carried the flag there in 1936, you did miss selection to defend your 1,000 metre title. That must have been disappointing for you.
0: Yes, well, one of the things I don't agree with, they run tests here, and it doesn't matter what you've been doing all the season, it's like going for a school examination. You're one of the best scholars in the class, but just on a certain time when the test is on, you don't do the right thing. Well, everybody has their bad day or night, and that's what happened, and I didn't get a chance to ride in the race that I got a bronze and a gold in. I didn't have a chance to ride. Now, they only had one per person in each event. So that made it difficult. And, I met one of the fellow that won the World Championship just after. I met him in the quarterfinal, and, of course, I ran second.
1: Were you angry at your exclusion? Did you yell at anybody?
0: Oh, it's not good at being angry. They've got their rules, and you've got to abide by them. And I think being a good sport is better than being a champion sportsman. Yeah, that's I believe in that. I always had believed in that.
1: That's a very good line.
0: Yeah, I could have probably won the World Championship down in Budapest in 1928, but riding straight, if I'd just given the chap that beat me by about a half an inch, if I'd have just given him a little bit of a hook towards the finish, I'd have probably got it. So there you go. No, that's a joke.
1: Dunk, in 1938, you had another honour when you carried the flag onto the Sydney Cricket Ground for the Empire Games.
0: Oh, no, I led the march there. I didn't actually carry the flag. I led the march right out in front of everybody sort of thing. And I'd never been in the cricket ground before. And...

0: down into the centre and up on the dais to take the amateur oath. And that was amateur too. So when I was taking it, I stammered a little bit in the middle of it because I thought, oh, my God. But I'm swearing to these. I bet they're not all amateurs.
1: Were you inspired to perform in front of your home crowd then?
0: Didn't make any difference to me.
1: Mm.
0: So long as you, well, you think of winning, that's what you do, and you wouldn't care if there's nobody there, you'd still think just the same way. I would. I can't speak for all other athletes. I only speak for myself.
1: Yeah.
0: But I wouldn't. It didn't matter to me. But I was more afraid when I was riding in something that I knew there was no special riders in it, and I was afraid somebody would beat me. There was somebody that was like the young ones coming up.
1: Mm.
0: They're the ones you get afraid of.
1: What was your secret of staying on top for so long? Because you dominated cycling in Australia between 1925 and 43.
0: Yeah.
1: So you won 20 national titles ranging from sprints to longer road races.
0: Not road, all track.
1: Track races. Mm. What made you so good?
0: Oh, I don't know. It's just the way you're born, I suppose. It's one of those things. You keep at it and you're dedicated. And once you lose your concentration and your desire to do it, well, that's when you go downhill. That's why we always advise good athletes to get out of it before they start to get that downhill bit. See, take our local man here, Wayne Gardner, with his motorbikes. Well, he was right on top, and all of a sudden he got scared of these falls. I'm sure nobody ever told me this. I'm only saying this on my own bat.
1: Mm.
0: I reckon he got tired of the falls and the breaking bones, and he quit for that reason. And that's what happens. You just, well, I don't know. I suppose I just wanted to do it. But you got to want to do it, otherwise you don't.
1: What about at the end? Did you just wake up one morning and say, that's it, no more?
0: No, not really. No, I just sort of, I sort of gave it away towards sort of the end of the season. I didn't bother coming into condition again after it. It's one of those things. And I had got married in that time too, and I had a couple of sons, so that didn't help.
1: That always changes things, doesn't it?
0: Oh, shockingly. I hope my wife's not listening in on the other phone.
1: Well,
0: we've been married for 50, oh, how many years? 52 years.
1: Well done. Dunk Gray, you were a true amateur all the way through your cycling career. What would you do if you were cycling now, if you were in your prime now? Would you choose to go the professional way of so many athletes?
0: Well, I don't have to worry, I wouldn't think, because the professionals ride against the amateurs. In my days, amateurs didn't and professionals didn't ride in the same race. But now they all seem to ride together, so it wouldn't make any difference now. They get the money just the same. I don't think there is any amateurs, to be honest.
1: Would you have enjoyed it as much?
0: I don't think so. No, we had much more fun in knowing that we were better than the professionals.
1: Do you still ever get back into the saddle and have a ride around the local streets?
0: Not the local streets, just around the little park here where I live at Kiama. There's a nice little park here, Kendall Beach. I don't really know Kiama.
1: A little, but I don't know Kendall Beach.
0: Oh, it's around down below the hospital, down on the beach, down on the water it is. And there's a nice little park there with a nice little track right round it, a street and all the rest of it. A lot of caravans there.
1: You get out there every day?
0: Oh, no. I've been there for a few months now. A bit lazy.
1: Oh, can't have any of that, Dunk. You better get back out there on your bike.
0: Joking. I get a home exercise bike here. I do a bit on that sometimes. You know, one of those things that... And I'm thinking of putting a sidecar on so they can take my wife with me.
1: Well, Dunk, it's been fabulous talking to you. Have a terrific time, and we look forward to seeing you at the opening ceremony of the year 2000 Olympics in Sydney.
0: That'll be nice. I might clean my bike up and ride round.
1: What a good idea. I think they'll schedule that into the opening events.
0: Yes. I'm sorry, I've forgotten your name now.
1: It's Tracy.
0: Tracy?
1: Tracy Holmes.
0: Tracy Holmes?
1: Mm.
0: Is that H-O-L-M-E-S?
1: Yeah, that's it.
0: Oh, a very close friend of ours, Holmes. Percy Holmes and Madge, his wife, and... they got... No, you're not... They haven't got a Percy. Tracy, at least. I'm sure of that.
1: I'm a long-lost relative. Please pass on my regards.
0: Bevan?
1: Pass on my regards to Percy and Madge.
0: Shall do. You know them, do you?
1: No, but they're probably related somewhere along the track.
0: Good. Well, it's nice speaking to you.
1: Thanks very much, Dunk. Have a good day.
0: And you too. Thanks a lot.
2: This women's hockey team won the first ever World Cup title in Dublin, beating Argentina 2-0. Since the game was first played in Australia by officers of Royal Navy ships stationed near Adelaide, both our men's and women's teams have worked up to an impressive world scale, making us one of the most feared nations in the sport. For the men's game, one major hurdle was jumped back in the 1960s. For the first time ever, we won an Olympic medal at the Tokyo Olympics in 1964. Bronze. A member of that team and a player of every other sport imaginable is Townsville's Merv Crossman. Merv, welcome to the Hall of Fame.
3: Yeah, thanks, Trace.
2: Before we talk about hockey and the Olympics, can you just clear up for us all of those other sports that you play or played? I mean, representative lawn bowler, North Queensland cricket rep, basketball, tennis, rugby league, it goes on and on.
3: Well, I suppose when you're up here in the country, you have a go at everything there is around to be played, and I just had a go at everything that there was.
2: Well, amongst all of this, where did hockey first fit into the picture for you?
3: Just going back 100 years. I started playing hockey in 1948 as a schoolboy. And they had what they call a national fitness. People used to go around to the schools just coaching these things, and they formed an association, and that's how I got started with my hockey.
2: And was that here in Townsville?
3: That's here in Townsville, yes.
2: Rome in 1960 was your first Olympic experience.
3: That's right.
2: We don't hear very much talk about the Rome Games. What do you remember them for?
3: Oh, well, that was my very first, of course, and the highlight was just there with all the other athletes around you, you know, such as the Cassius Clays and so forth, the people that stand out, Herb Elliott, you know. It was really great for me being a country fella. Not only representing Australia, but to be associated with these sort of people, sitting down and eating meals with them.
2: Did you have a meal with Cassius Clay?
3: No. Now, he was badly bruised from the Golden Gloves that prior couple of months before he went to Rome, but he had no trouble winning the gold there.
2: Mm. Did you get to watch many of these other events? I mean, did you go to watch Cassius Clay fight or Herb Elliott run?
3: Yeah, I saw Cassius Clay fight the semi-final. And I saw Elliot. I was there at the final when he won that. We went to basketball and we got to the swimming. But, you know, you couldn't go for too long. You just picked out an event and you went and had a look. And, of course, you had your own team training to attend also.
2: Well, the competition itself, Australia had gradually been getting better and better internationally. Before the Games, were you of the understanding that you were all capable of winning a medal?
3: Oh, yes. Well, you don't go and compete in anything unless you're trying to win it. And we knew we were up against the best in the world then, like India and Pakistan were very, very strong at that stage. Because India, well, I think they won everything from 1928 right through to 56-60, you know. So it's a big ask to beat those sort of fellas. But we eventually wore them down. Because, you know, the following year we went to India. In a World Cup or a World Championship, and we competed against them and finished second there. So it wasn't too bad.
2: When you travel so much as a sports person, do you ever get the desire to go back to the country without the sport and just be able to see it as, I don't know, a tourist or, you know, hanging out with the locals?
3: Oh, yeah, I feel I would have liked to gone on and seen a bit more of Austria and around the north of part of Italy and in those other countries up the north in the snow. Would have been quite nice. Our reserves seen it pretty well because in the Rome Olympics they talk about these tied games and they have shootouts, penalty shootouts. Well, that didn't happen and then it was a toss of a coin. So we were playing Poland and we drew with them. After extra time, they tossed a coin to see who went to the next round and we were fortunate enough to win it.
2: You're kidding.
3: And then we had to play New Zealand. And then we played New Zealand and we beat New Zealand. Then Poland cracked up about that and they said, oh, well, you beat New Zealand, we can beat them, so we'll have to play that again. So in the meantime, we'd sent our reserves on to meet us in Paris. We're going to have a few days in Paris.
2: This is in the Olympics?
3: Yes, in the Olympics. Yeah, so, you know, penalty shootout's not too bad after all. Beat the toss of a coin.
2: Well, I was of the understanding that you made it into the quarter.

0: the finals in Rome and you came up against India.
1: No, we finished sixth in Rome.
0: Because also in the history books it's written that it went into double extra time.
1: No.
0: No, double extra time to flip the coin.
1: Yeah, that's right. That's right. We played Poland twice and we played New Zealand twice for classifications for five and six.
0: That is quite incredible.
1: Yes.
0: Merv, how many of the 1960 Rome Olympic hockey team backed up for the 64 games in Tokyo?
1: Goodness gracious me. Probably offhand about 7 or 8, 9 or 10. I just can't remember offhand.
0: And how different an experience was that for you? Because, I mean, Rome versus Tokyo, it's culturally fairly extreme.
1: Yeah. Oh, it was a great place, Tokyo. The playing services were very good. And not that Rome wasn't, but, you know, they had improved on the surfaces. But we had, you know, we had a few tours in between that, Rome and Tokyo, so we were improving all the time. So we were sort of expecting to be in that top four or five.
0: Well, it was also the Tokyo Games where Dawn Fraser and a couple of others decided to souvenir a flag from the Emperor's Palace.
1: That's correct.
0: Yeah, for her antics, she copped a 10-year ban, basically a life sentence that ruined her swimming ever again.
1: Yeah, a little bit rude.
0: Yeah. Did those sort of doings upset the whole Australian team? Or was it confined to just the swimming team?
1: I think it was just confined to the swimming team, but, you know, all the other teams knew what was happening and they were a bit disappointed with the whole setup. But I know, it was individual. We knew what was going on because you posted daily around the village, all the notes go around, so you soon find out these things.
0: Did you have a chance to actually speak with Dawn there after the incident and hear her version of the story?
1: Yes, I can't get involved, eh? Yeah, well, I didn't know Dawn very well, but, you know, she married a local guy up here, and, there's a few things she's told me. That's between her and me, and she played up with a little bit over there with the flag, but it was just a fun thing for her.
0: Mm.
1: And she just said if she could have gotten the moat that day, they wouldn't have caught her anyway.
0: Was the whole 64 team, slightly riotous? People out there for a good time? I mean, you must have got up to a couple of antics yourself, surely.
1: Oh, not really. I'm a bit of an old layback. I'd rather, when I enjoy myself, I like to just have a few quiet beers and sit down and relax and have a laugh and a joke.
0: And they probably didn't provide too many beers in the athletes' village, did they?
1: Oh, yes, you could get it. But, you know, you didn't get stupid because you knew you had to train, you had to play very hard, so that was just there if you wanted it. But if you went out on the town, you had a couple of days off. Well, you had a few, which was very good in the beer halls over there in Tokyo.
0: Well, the hockey team did go on to win bronze, the first Olympic medal for an Australian hockey team. How tough was it?
1: Well, it was very tough because we finished second in our pool, which made us that we had to play the top team in the other pool, which was Pakistan at the time, and they beat us 1-0, and that put us back to play for 3 and 4. Then we had to play Spain. It's all very hard when you come against these guys. They've been there before and they know what it's all about. So you just got to get the lucky breaks and get the goal in and cross your fingers they don't get one.
0: So you put it down to luck?
1: Oh, luck and skill. It's a sport you play. You must have a little bit of luck, otherwise you're not going to achieve what your main aim is to win. And if you don't have that luck on your side, that bird sitting on your shoulder, well, you're going to lose the game. That's how I sum it up anyway. You know, you've got to have your skills, of course. If you haven't got skills, well, you wouldn't be there, put it that way.
0: Can you create your own luck?
1: Or you take a chance if you think you can have an intercept or, you know, rush into a tackle madly and hoping to come out with the ball. Yes, you plan that way, but you don't commit suicide. So you just wait to see which way the ball's going to go and it might deflect off your stick and come to you, so that's a bit of luck.
0: Merv, speaking with a lot of individual Olympic medal winners, the experience really seems out of this world, a very spiritual type of happening. Does it have the same power when you win as a team, or do you think it's just earth-shattering for individuals?
1: Oh, I think it's great. Doesn't matter if it's individual or a team. You know, to be in the march past, the opening ceremony.

0: It's unbelievable, you know. And I've watched all the other ceremonies, you know, since I've come back, and I have a tear in my eye just watching them walk around the place. It's really emotional. And no one will tell me any different either.
1: So when you watch the Olympics these days, it still takes you back to your days in 1960 and 64.
0: Certainly does. Certainly does. They might have put a bit more money into the entertainment side of the opening ceremony, but it's all there. And when the athletes march around and that torch comes in and the flag goes in front of you and up the pole she goes sort of thing and they take the oath. Oh, no, it gets you.
1: Can there be anything better than an Olympic experience in the world of sport?
0: Well, that's the top echelon, isn't it? You can play for Australia, and that's very, very good to achieve that. But to get to that Olympic status, it's just that next step up, and I think it's a great one.
1: Would you prefer to be in the prime of your sporting life now, or were you happy with those days?
0: Oh, you can look back. No, I don't regret it. I enjoyed my sport right through. I played with some of the best players around the place, played against some of the world's best. Oh, no, I don't regret. I wouldn't like to go back now. I just enjoy what I've done, and it's been very good. Been very good to me, too.
1: And we've enjoyed speaking with you, too.
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0: The Sydney Cricket Ground, Thursday, the 3rd of January, 1985. The Prime Minister of Australia, Mr. Bob Hawke.
1: I'm very pleased to be able to pay this tribute to my good friend Alan McGilvray. As I said recently, I can't think of anyone that I've met in any form of public life who has given so much enjoyment and happiness to so many people as has Alan.
0: Some years earlier, another Australian Prime Minister, Sir Robert Menzies.
2: I'm delighted to tell you, as an Australian, that every Australian knows you. Every Australian who's interested in cricket, directly or indirectly, has heard you. And what we all like about you is that instead of regaling us on the state of the sky or the condition of the flowers or the seagulls on the ground or whatever it may be, you always tell us the state of play. Who hit that ball, where it went, what runs resulted, if any, and what the state of the game is.
0: Sir Robert Menzies. Alan McGilvray has completed a fine half century as a cricket commentator, and it's appropriate that his final broadcast in Australia was made in Sydney, the same ground where he first saw Test cricket 60 years before, when Arthur Gilligan's English team was touring in 1924-25. Alan was a pupil at Sydney Grammar School, and he went on to captain the first 11. After school, he played grade cricket, firstly with Paddington and later with Waverley. Early annual reports describe him as a forceful left-hand batsman, a right-arm medium-pace bowler, and an excellent fieldsman. He topped the Sydney grade bowling averages in 1935-36 and headed the batting in the following season. He was selected in the New South Wales team in 1933 and played a total of 20 matches for his state, 12 of these as captain. To speak of Alan McGilvray the cricketer, here's another famous old boy of Sydney Grammar. At 90, he's the oldest living Test cricketer in the world, Hunter Hendry.
3: I left, of course, before him, but I was closely associated with him practically from then on because we played together the old boys match. And he captained that for two or three seasons that I played with him. And then, of course, he played with my club, Paddington. And that's really what gave him the start in cricket, because he was a very good all-rounder, Alan, you know. I remember being associated with him in an innings at Manly when we played, Paddington played Manly, and it was nasty sort of a wicket. And he practically got a, I don't know whether he got a century, he got into the 90s, I know that.
4: Was he unlucky not to have played for Australia, or was he just a very good cricketer?
3: Well, he was a very good cricketer, but he was, you know, at that time there were a hell of a lot of good players about, Norman, you fella. And you had to really be a bit outstanding, so to speak, to get into the Test side.

0: when you realised maybe they were better cricketers?
1: Well, it gave me a sense of inferiority because they were very experienced men, men like Bertie Oldfield. He was formerly captain, but then I replaced him. But I will say that all those men, and particularly Bill O'Reilly, came to me and said, whatever you want to do, fella, we're right with you. And I would say that the outstanding man and all that and supporting me, not only did the others not do it, but it was Bill O'Reilly. He was a great help to me.
0: Did he ever come to you, Alan, and say, I don't want a bowl during a match?
1: Yes, he did that against MCC, Gubby Allen's team. It was about 3 o'clock in the afternoon, and we'd taken a couple of wickets, and he said, I don't want a bowl. He didn't ask Bill questions because he wouldn't have said that unless there was something wrong with him. I didn't inquire. But at 5 o'clock, he came up to me, and there were 5 wickets down, and he said, give me that ball. I just want to knock these fellows over. Which he did. He got the 5 wickets in the last hour. We won the match. The first time MCC had been beaten in years. But when I went inside the dressing room, had my locker next to him, and he sat down and took his boots off, and as he took the first sock off, he had 2 or 3 pairs of socks. There was a bit of blood around, and I just looked down at it, and then off came the toenail with it inside the sock.
0: He was famous for his Irish temper. Now, one of your teammates told me that he used to stir him on the field by not returning the ball to him properly.
1: Yeah, that's right. Well, when Stan McCabe had him for a while, and of course Alan Kippax, but I think it was Stan that said to me, look, he gets into a lethargic attitude, particularly on the first day when there's not much reaction for his spin, and he'll just go in and roll the ball over and say, wait for the last day, and that's when he used to operate because there was spin in the pitch. And Stan said to me, he'll get into that stage, and when you go out to mid on and mid off, let the ball be returned to you, and then relay it to Bill, and throw one at his ankles, one over his head, and he'd turn on you and say, can't you give it to me here? Waist high, you see. He knew we were doing it, but he used to react, and his reaction was centred at the batsman, not at me, but it was a good tip from Stan to say, get him stirred up a little bit, Mac. He knew we were at that, but he was such an artist in his work. You know, Bradman was an artist, Bill O'Reilly in the other sphere.
0: Well, you've mentioned the other great name, the batsman Bradman. Did you ever play with Don Bradman?
1: Yes, I played against him, and with him I'd send a... do the latter, play with him.
0: Mm-hmm. Well, wasn't actually the first match you played? It was in Melbourne that you went out to bat with him?
1: Yes, the first match up was 1933. We'd lost 2 or 3 wickets, and Don was still there overnight. And Kippy said to me, Alan Kippax said, you open the batting for your club, don't you, mate? And I said, yes, I do. He said, well, you better go in with Don. The new ball's due in a run or two. Well, I got a shock in saying that to go out with Don. We walked on the field, 40, 45,000 people, my first match. My tummy was turning over and over. It was unbelievable, the feeling I had. And to walk out with a great little man. And all I had to do, really, was act as a runner and feed him with the strike as much as I could. Well, I did that fairly successfully for a while, but every time I got into the strike, there'd be a roar from the crowd, get out of the strike, we don't want to see you. It was Bradman they wanted to see. I didn't mind getting out of the strike. I just wanted to look at him from the other end. And that was a great education to see the little man at work.
0: Of course, Bradman moved then from New South Wales to South Australia, and that, in fact, may have been your opportunity to be captain of New South Wales, and you came back later on and you played against Bradman as when you were respective captains of your state, didn't you?
1: Yes, I did twice with him. I played against him twice, once in South Australia and once here as captain. I injured my back in the match in Adelaide at practice, and I was immobile. They strapped me up and my arms were strapped to my body, and I just could not move my arms apart from below the elbows. And I couldn't get out of bed the next day. And the doctor kept me there with his strapping around me. And then I listened in, there were wickets falling, so I got up and threw a dressing gown on, and the boys put pads on me and boots and things. And all I wanted to do was try and save a follow on. There was something like 20 runs wanted. And Tim Wall was bowling. I didn't have trouble with Tim, as long as I just short back lift. I remember my arms are strapped to my side. And I saw Bradman put a man named Frank Wood on, and he was a slow bowler. And I saw him go up to him, and the next thing, in came the next ball. It was head high, a slow one, and I couldn't play it. I couldn't get my bat up to it, and it dropped on my stumps. It was a very clever bit of thinking by Don.
0: Well, in one sense, I think you got a square in Sydney, didn't you, when he came over to bat in Sydney?
1: And we planned a little leg side play, have him caught on the onside. Well, if you plan 1,000... put it together 1,000 plans with Bradman batting. If you get one off in 1,000, you're dead lucky. Well, the first one I put into operation was to try and make him hit the ball finer. We had an in-swing bowler going across him a little bit, and I stepped myself on in an area where he

0: He always liked a break, his duck. Round about the East Quirlig area, just push and run and get off the mark. Well, I blocked that and made him, committed him to a shot on a fine leg, which he went for and touched. And Ray Little took a beautiful catch and he was out second ball to this fast bowler. And he looked down at me and I just said, I said a terrible thing to him then. And I said, you know, just dream about the 300 you're going to get, won't you? And he turned, and I never saw a look of annoyance on a man's face as he looked at me. I almost fell through the ground. However, I walked off the field, afternoon tea, and a great big man, he came from Wagga, and he said to me, look here. He said, I drove 350 miles to see this fella bat, and now you got him out early for none. And when I go back, every time my wheel turns on the way back to Wagga, I'm going to say, McGilvray, the... I better stop it there. So I can't use the word that he used. But then I felt a little conscious of what I'd said, and I went down to Don in his room, and I said, Don, I'm not apologising for picking up your wicket, but I am apologising for my remark, which I don't think was gentlemanly, and I think it was unnecessary. Will you accept my apology? And he just looked up and a grin on his face, and he said, there's always a second innings, you know, and that put the fear into me, but... Unfortunately for us, the King of England died in that weekend and the match was abandoned. He's everything
1: to cricket. I'd like to take you back now to the time you actually started off broadcasting cricket. And to introduce this sequence, here's the first general manager of the ABC, Sir Charles Moses.
2: Then came the era of Alan McGilvray, who was recommended to me by Monty Noble, the famous Australian captain. And I'd asked him for somebody who was... I felt we ought to have some experienced cricketer. And he said, well, I couldn't recommend anybody better than Alan McGilvray because, in my view, he's the best captain New South Wales has had. He himself had been captain of New South Wales and Australia. And he said his knowledge of the game and his judgment is very, very sound. And if you can get him to broadcast, the thing was then to make a broadcaster out of a very fine cricketer, which we certainly did.
1: That appointment was made in 1934. Alan, can you recall your first broadcast?
0: Yes, I can. It was in Brisbane, and I merely did summaries. I was playing at the time, and I was captain of that team. And I used to go over the fence to the broadcasting point and do summaries at the end of play and the end of, say, a lunch session.
1: In those days, the Test cricketers, under their contracts, were not allowed to write for newspapers or broadcast or anything like that. Was there any criticism of you as a player actually broadcasting?
0: Yes, a couple of members of the association came to me, and I think I was on the association then, representing Paddington, and they thought it was improper for me to be talking about it when I'm playing. But I pointed out I didn't sign any contract. There was no contract for Sheffield Shield, and I was enjoying it, and it left a mark on me. And I thought, no, this is good fun, if you can relate it, and I ignored that.
1: That your first actual experience in broadcasting Test cricket was the synthetic broadcast in 1938.
0: No, now, that's right.
1: And I suppose you've heard this recording hundreds of times, and you seem to pull a wry face when you hear yourself broadcast. This is the first sample we have of your broadcasting. It was done for a Fox Movie Town newsreel in 1938.
3: Farns bowling to Bradman. It's a short ball. Bradman moves back and pulls fiercely past square leg. Hutton running round from deep fine leg has no chance as the ball goes under the ropes for another four. That's four more to Bradman, taking his score to 97, a typical Bradman shot, giving the fieldsman no chance of saving the boundary. Now Ames throws the ball back to Farns. Farns turns, runs in, bowling to Bradman. This ball well pitched, Bradman moves forward, drives. Cotton at cover tries to cut it off, but is beaten by the pace of the ball, and it races away for another four. Mortimer Bradman taking his score to 101. A century in 130 minutes, a glorious innings by us, and Australia is now building herself in a very sound position, assisted by a great knock by Bradman.
0: I hate listening to it, and but it makes me wonder when I reflect why on that performance I put on that Moses even thought fit to engage me for another season. It was a peculiar experience to sit down for the first time and try and do it. And then, of course, you've got the cable with six balls on it, and I'd dash through it. I'd get through those in about 2 minutes. And it took me a long while to realise, and in fact it took all of us a long while to realise, that the over would take about 4.5 to 5 minutes. So when we finished those six balls, we had no further information, no cables. And so we used to look at the door for this young runner they had to come in from the decoding room and give you a bit of paper with the particulars on it. And then suddenly someone woke up and said, look, we're getting

0: answer this in 2 minutes. That means we had a lot of padding to do. See, as you well know, padding is the most difficult part of a cricket broadcast, particularly on radio. It was a marvellous piece of work by Moses to arrange all this and coordinate it. And until the end, you know, Norman, we were only about 1 minute behind the actual ball being hit in England. That's the speed they had. And Eric Scholl was the man they sent over from here. And he sent those cables in code, and they decode them and right into us. And I thought it was remarkable, the speed that he was able to arrange Moses and set it up and make us live as though we were at the ground. It was what you call today motivation, but I don't think we used that word in my years.
1: Do you think synthetic broadcasting was a good preparation for your later actual live test broadcasting?
0: I think it must have been, particularly in regard to padding, as I term it. It gave me a lot of experience in filling in between overs, particularly when there's a delay. And if you're looking at overs bowled today, when in those years they were getting, you know, 18 or 28 ball overs, now you're lucky to get 12 six-ball overs, as it proved in England. I think the rating overall, both sides, was about 12 and a half overs an hour. So that has been that early training, I would think, an advantage to me to fill in.
1: Yes, because when you go right back to those early days, there was a fairly long gap from the time you started broadcasting as a summariser to your first live test broadcast. But take the war into account.
0: Yes.
1: It was about 12 years, wasn't it, from 1934 to 1946, test in Brisbane. Can you recall that first match?
0: I can remember certain incidents, but not the whole match. But that was the case of Don Bradman, where the Englishman thought he was caught in the gully by Jack Aiken. I didn't. I called that ball too. But the ball hit the bottom of the bat and hit the bat, then the ground, and skidded. The very reaction of the ball didn't fly like a catch. And when I heard the appeal, but the appeal was not a confident one. It was one another, you know. First, and second, it went up, but never together. And I didn't concern myself. And then there was some talk out there in the middle, and he's out, and Jack Aiken said, I caught it. And then the little fella Hassett down the other end, legs crossed. He wondered what was going on. He didn't think it was a catch, and natural acceptance of the ball. Lindsay just stood there and said, what's going on here? Mm. And he told me later that he didn't think it was a catch. Your first reaction is the best one. If you think about it again, go on with the first one. You're usually pretty right. You make a lot of mistakes, but you're far better to sticking your first opinion. And my reaction was immediate.
1: Because it was before the days of television. There was an enormous amount of publicity about that.
0: Yeah, I
1: know. Huge stories and arguments, and things went on. But that one decision altered the course of cricket history, in a sense, didn't it?
0: I believe it did. Yeah, I believe it did. If Don had decided then, if it was to be his decision, and I haven't got any confirmation from him about it, but I felt there was some truth in it, he'd have disappeared off the scene, you see, and there'd been no 48 team, that great 48 team. Mm. And, of course, he became the general of all that.
1: Well, the thing about that series was the formation of that famous broadcasting team, Vic Richardson, Arthur Gilligan, and perhaps you'd like to hear the voice of Vic just talking about what happened in 1946-47.
2: I've had some magnificent times with you. Our first meeting in 1946 was with Arthur Gilligan when we formed that try.
3: Well, I won't say you formed that. It was Vic and Arthur in those years. But
2: 36 Arthur and I got together.
3: Yeah.
2: But the funny part about it was that Arthur and I were very great friends and enemies at one stage.
1: Well, friendly enemies, I think they became in broadcasting a very famous combination. The radio was the only instant form of communication. I doubt if there's been a more popular radio broadcasting team than that one.
0: No, they were the greatest I've ever knew, and I was taken into them just as a small boy. And they were the chief. Vic and Arthur was a common expression right around Australia. They were so popular.
1: I think the question, what do you think, Arthur, was almost a household term in Australia, wasn't it?
0: It was, yeah.
1: The ratings, you had some figures on ratings of those broadcasts. They were phenomenal.
0: I heard at one stage during that period, 59%. Now, I don't know much about ratings, but they tell me that's pretty high. Is it right? You'd know.
1: Well, if you had a television station that rated half that, you could float it on the stock exchange for a lot of money. You know, that's 59% phenomenal. To put it in perspective, the opening ceremony of the Brisbane Commonwealth Games rated 65. Mm. So that's on television. That's it's comparable to that.
0: Yeah.
1: As a great occasion. So you're getting this regularly, you know, with that team. Arthur was a very interesting fellow. He was a bit of a diplomat too, was he? Well, he wouldn't really give an opinion, would he?
0: Oh, no. He was one that would never disagree with either Vic or I. Best example I've got on that We had to talk for 40 minutes without the toss being made.

0: Radio Australia wanted us to continue talking. And Vic and I decided to spin a coin, who would take the heavy role and who would take the light. What would we use, you see? Well, we expounded our views on, I took the light or something, and I was quite definite that Vic was crazy, and I was absolutely right. And Vic had the same opinion as me. Oh, what nonsense, he'd say, light roller wouldn't do anything, and so on, such. And we, half an hour of this, it's been dreadful for the listener, but we had to keep going. And so I turned to Arthur and I said, well, Arthur, you've heard us in these views. Give us your opinion. What roller would you use? And he said, I wouldn't use a roller at all.
1: Well, in 1946-47, England, of course, were well beaten, and that really wasn't surprising when you consider they came from the end of the war and a ravaged country during the war years. How did the English players go when they reached Perth in a land of plenty where they could get their steak and eggs as much as they wanted?
0: Well, they did react very quickly. They were diving into restaurants and ordering all these lush foods. They said all of them, I would have said, would have served in the services for 5 or 6 years, and mostly on hard rations. And then, of course, they dived into these lush foods and they started to break out in boils and rashes and carbuncles. I think Bill Edwards was the worst. And then, until they finally found out from medical advice, to take it easy and get accustomed to this type of food, which they hadn't tasted for 6 years. Once they got over that, it only took about 6 weeks on top of it. But it did take a lot out of them, and they weren't a very good side. And we're on the threshold of a very, very good side.
1: And that team in 1946-47, not only notable, Alan, for the strong batting lineup of Bradman and company, but also for that famous fast bowling combination, Linville and Miller. Could you compare Linville and Miller, who many of the people wouldn't know now, most of the population under the age of 25, they think in terms of Lilly and Thompson. Would you compare them?
0: No, not in a sense of as comparison, no, because they were different. Lilly was a straight bowler, but he had the outswinger, that's all, and pace. Thompson was just sheer pace. By contrast, Linville was a far better mover of the ball. He could swing both ways, not perhaps as fast as Lilly, and of course the other end, Miller, could do both. He could swing and bounce. So the comparison, I think, is difficult, Norm, because of the different types of attack. But they were both very, very good combinations.
1: Of course, I've read about Linville, and they said one of his great attributes was his accuracy. And here's an extract from a broadcast of a test in 1946-47. Linville bowling, the commentator here is Hal Hooker.
2: Now, this is one of the most vital deliveries we've had in this match, and possibly, I might say, one of the most exciting we've had in the series. The fast bowler, twice hitting the stumps, and he's in line now for the hat-trick. The huge crowd here, you might hear the hubbub of excitement as Linville is all set and Wright is getting ready, and here comes that ball. Now we'll just see, they're waiting on that hat-trick, and Linville's bowling. And he misses it and just missed the stumps that was taken by Talon. Very, very close thing. The fieldsmen threw their hands in the air behind there, the slip fieldsmen. What a close thing. Well, it was worth being here today, Arthur. This excitement we have there.
3: The cigarette paper.
2: Arthur Gillingham just told me cigarette paper, meaning that the ball was that close to the stumps. Well, the total, 460 for 9. Yardley being 18, not out. Wright gets the score. And here's Linville coming in and bowling to Wright. And he's bowling. He's bowled. He's missed the hat trick, and he's got 3 wickets and 4 balls. And so the Englishmen are all out for a total of 460.
1: So there it was, Ray Linville, 3 wickets and 4 balls, all bowled, and the other ball almost bowled right. Now that was indication that he could bowl fast and straight.
0: He could. I think the best comment I heard about Linville was from Len Hutton, who said, I've never known a man with the ability to bowl that fast in-swinging Yorker, from which he gained a lot of wickets, but his movement of the ball in the air and that in-swinger Yorker was absolutely beautiful to watch. There's the difference in the two types. Lilly, an outswinger, and pace. Linville, a controller of pace, good variation, and brilliant control of the in- and outswinger.
1: Of course, Keith Miller, his partner, was a much more unpredictable character as a bowler.
0: Well, there again, I'll quote Len Hutton and also Cyril Washbrook talking to them after the series. I think it was Len who said, I'd sooner face 6 overs from Linville than Miller when he was really flat out, just 1 over. That's what I'd prefer. He was a vicious bowler, Miller.
1: Of course, it wasn't only Linville and Miller. They had a fair bit of support. Who was it? Bill Johnston was a great...
0: Of course, he supplemented that attack. And again, I'll quote Bradman, he had 2 bowlers. He had a man that could bowl there's pace, and also he can swing him to spin. And he did that almost as well as he did his swing bowling. Alan Davidson tried that, but couldn't succeed as well as Bill Johnson.
1: Of course, it proved then that 46-47 Australia on the threshold of a wonderful era, And it was a couple of years before they went back to England, but there was one series in between the two English matches. That was when the Indians came out in 47-48, and I believe that we all talk about one memorable occasion during that tour.
0: Well, I think you're talking about Bradman's 100th hundred. Yes, I broadcast that particular ball that was bowled to him, and the studio announcer, he was just about to come in, said, "I know we crossed to Randwick, to Lockie Melville, I think it was," and I hit the button, and I said, come back, this is history being made. And the announcer came back and said, "Alan McGilvray's got some news, we'll go back to him for a moment." We got the 100th hundred, and the announcer took me, and they got the last two furlongs of that six furlong race.
1: Well, that was quite amazing.
0: Terrific bit of broadcasting, I think, on behalf of that studio announcer. But it was one of the great things in cricket. You could press that button and the studio announcer would come back to you, give the story, 100-100, the last two furlongs. Beautiful bit of work by the announcer.
1: The 1948 cricket team, captained by Don Bradman, had a wonderful tour of England, and Alan McGilvray was there for the first time as a commentator, a live commentator. And the first test was quite remarkable. I can recall an occasion there where Ray Lindwall was injured. Keith Miller was bowling to Len Hutton. He bowled bouncers. And here's your description of what happened towards stumps on the second day.
4: Now, Miller comes in to bowl to Hutton. He's hit him on the shoulder, and it's right up in the shoulder. He bounces from there to Callum. Tell you the story. Barnes, four overs, one maiden, none for 11. Barnes, four overs, one maiden, none for 11. Hutton is rubbing his shoulder. Miller is receiving continual abuse from the crowd for the short one that he bowled, that Hutton ducked, and that hit him on the shoulder. Hutton is 59 not out, Compton 36. And the booing continues. Miller runs in and refuses to bowl. He comes up to the wicket, and it's difficult for a bowler to bowl with continual booing going on as you approach the wicket. But they'll settle down in a minute. Miller runs in again, bowling to Hutton. And it's four. A nice shot down the fine leg for four from Hutton to take him on a 63. A very nice fine leg glance, and that stumps for the night.
1: The expert commentator there was Arthur Gilligan.
5: I don't like this booing when a fella's running up to bowl. I think the crowd here this evening was behaved disgracefully. I mean, if the crowd out in the outer do it, but I do hate to hear people in the members' pavilion booing and making an exhibition like that. I think it's terrible.
1: No, well, on that occasion, Alan, Arthur Gilligan made a real forthright statement.
0: Oh, he got very cross with the members at Trent Bridge. And over the air, he said some dreadful things. He was ashamed of the members and this sort of thing. We cooled him down, said, "So settle down a bit, Arthur. He's all right. Miller will handle it." He did handle it well. He brought the crowd back to normal.
1: Well, that particular match had a quite remarkable finish, and here's your description of what happened at the end of that game.
4: Back with Young, 2 for 93, Barnes 60, Hassett 20. Up comes Young, left arm round the wicket to Barnes. He swings it round. Down it goes, right down to the boundary for four. And they've pulled the stumps out, but it's only 97. 97 is the score, and they're running off the field with the stumps. Well, they still want another run. Barnes is back in the pavilion. He's got the stumps. Now, this is an extraordinary thing. I've never seen it happen before. They all grab the stump, run off the field. Barnes is back in the pavilion. He's got one stump with him. He comes back, stump in hand, and back he comes onto the ground.
6: The score was only a tie.
4: The score's a tie. Well, that's the most... Everyone of the players thought that the game was over. Now they've all got to put the stumps back, and Barnes has to run back from the pavilion with his stump.
1: Well, what an incident that was. I mean, what happened under the laws of cricket in a situation like that?
0: Well, I thought, when I saw the umpire, Chester, take a stump as well, I thought, he's drawn stumps. That's the end of the day's play. And I debated with myself for a long time what I should do, and I went down to the dressing room at the end of the day, and I asked to see Mr. Chester, and I told him,

0: what I thought, and he ordered me out of the room. Get out of here. How dare you criticise my decision? And I said, well, I hope I haven't hurt your feelings, but I thought stumps drawn is stumps drawn. Well, not discuss the matter. I was very cheeky to do it anyhow. I shouldn't have done it my first year in England, but I was young, I suppose. And however, we went down to Sussex a few weeks later, and I was having a drink in there with Morris Tate and a couple of others, and Chester was next table to me. And he looked over at him, he said, young man, you were quite right, but don't you ever do that again to me.
1: One of the things about your broadcasting which has always impressed me is the fact that you said that you should never forecast what's going to happen in a game of cricket, and you've stuck by that down the years, and you never do. Now, of course, the great match in 1948 was the fourth test at Leeds, and again at a broadcast extract where you have something to say about one of your co-commentators, John Arlott, and here it is.
2: Now, Miller is about to bowl to Yardley. He's bowled. All out. England are all out. 496. It's not as healthy a score as I anticipated might after the start this morning, but nevertheless, it's still a very good one, and it's going to be hard for Australia to pull this game out and win it from here. But I'm still not prepared to say, although John Arlott doesn't agree with me. He says that England can't lose. I think that you never know in a game of cricket.
1: Well, Alan, that wasn't a bad forecast, because that ended up as the greatest win probably by an Australian team in history after England scored 496 in the first innings.
0: Yes, it was definitely the greatest win I could ever imagine to get those runs in that time with a quarter of an hour to spare. But I didn't disagree with John very much, but I never like to say a game of cricket. I wouldn't predict a game of cricket.
1: England closed on the last morning, sitting Australia 404 to win in just over 5.5 hours. Now we can hear the end of that very, very exciting test with Bradman and Morris, of course, were the key players for Australia. But let's hear the broadcast of the end of that.
3: And although it wasn't policy to use a pace bowler all day long, whenever he was called upon, he did his job on a wicket that, if it suited any bowler, certainly suited a spinner. There was no leg spinner in the England side except Hutton, or Compton when he bowls his left arm googly, and neither of those looked good enough to worry great batsmen who were bent on taking up England's challenge of fast runs. They took it up and they met it. Well, now Cranston comes to meet to bowler Harvey. Harvey picks him off his toes, hits into the long arm boundary, and he's stolen a stump, and the ball's crossed the boundary, and it's all over.
1: So what was the state of the pitch like?
0: It was dreadful. I went down the night before at the end of the play, and there was a deep hole on a good length where, for a leg spinner, would have been dangerous. If you recall that Norman Yardley put Hutton on to bowl for 3 or 4 overs, and had no alternative. He had to just sort of try and get someone to spin in that area. It was badly broken up by the bowlers. Bradman realised the possibility of danger, and he went after him. I think he got 38 runs off 3 overs or 4 overs and put him out of the attack. But then Norman got criticised for putting Hutton on. Well, he put him on before lunch. There's still 380 runs to get. Who wouldn't have done it? But that was unfair criticism. But when I was up, and we were very high up in that pavilion, and I could not see Bradman's right foot in the crease. It was in a hole about 8 or 9 inches deep, and he was buried in it, 1 foot. Now, how could you get your balance in that? And the pitch itself was badly cracking up. Now, it was a great performance on a wicket. One-leg spinner, Clary Grimmett or Bill O'Reilly, Australia wouldn't have got 100.
1: You see, that a lot of people, know about Don Bradman. They don't remember Arthur Morris. Now, Arthur Morris in that series scored nearly 700 runs. He must have been a magnificent player in 1948.
0: Very close to not getting into the side at all. If you remember, that side had Billy Brown, and he had a wonderful season in 1938 over there playing for Australia. And Bradman decided he wanted a left and right-hand combination. And
1: because the other man was Sid Barnes, wasn't
0: he? Yeah. He said he wanted the vigour of Barnes against the placid play, the beautiful play of Brown, and a left-hander, and he put Morris in. And the character of that innings is the equal of Bradman's, you know, although Bradman gets more of the mention, as you so rightly said.
1: Well, that particular game at fourth test Leeds 1948, would you rate that the greatest test match you saw?
0: Yes, the greatest test match. We shouldn't have won it, and it came from nowhere. And there it was at the finish. And I will say that John Arlott wasn't very happy at the end of the day, having said Australia had no chance. And he said to me, I'll never, Alan, discount an Australian team, particularly when Bradman's in it.
1: Well, the game, of course, goes on without Bradman, goes on without anybody when they retire. But I've got an extract here of your broadcasting in the 1950-51 series, which is Freddie Brown's team, the next tour of Australia. And I'm sure that you'll remember this. It's the first...

0: three balls of the day's play.
1: First ball, Miller comes back and cracks it hard into the covers. It's through the covers now. Washbrook, Hutton is chasing it. It passes Washbrook and goes out for four. Pretty short run and he hit hard, and that's a good start and a good sign of cricket that we might get today. Well, I do sincerely hope we can have a good look at Miller today, and if that's any indication, well, we're going to see a nice day. Now, it's four from the first ball bowled, and Miller moves on to 28, and the score is three for 258. Bets are again to Miller. Miller cracks the next one. That's through again. Another four.

0: out, and another four from the two first balls. Now two fours. Miller is 32, and at 3-4, 262. Now a very deep field as Hutton is left down deep in cover as the bets are both to Miller. Miller short. This one's short, and he goes through, and I think it's another fourer. It's past Washbrook. It's four again. Yes, just into the fence.
1: Keith Miller. Typical performance?
2: Well, typical. He had a set about Betts, so that was his intention. Betts was right on top of them most of that tour, and he did it, and he did it well. He's done that so often. I mean, you go back to 48, when Harvey came out and took 100 in his first test match against England. Miller protected him. He only got 50-something, Miller, but he gave it away for Harvey and guided him through. So a great, powerful cricketer, but a powerful thinker of the game too, a very astute man, Keith Miller.
1: But what a player. I mean, can you compare him, say, with the modern-day Ian Botham?
2: Well, I suppose you must, Norman. He's a powerful hitter. He's more powerful than Miller, really, and he's got a performance that you can't really let go. His performance is magnificent. So you must look at those two types of players and put them together as great potential match winners, either with bat or ball, and both were, and one is still.
1: In that tour in 1950-51, quite a remarkable performance by England's captain, Freddie Brown, with what appeared to be a fairly weak team.
2: It was a weak team. He had no support. He lost it in Sydney on the test match here when he lost two bowlers, and he had to bowl 40 overs himself. And originally he was a slow bowler, and he bowled medium pace. But he pulled together a team by sheer ability as leader. I have a great regard for Freddie Brown as a leader, and it was leadership that took them through. And, you know, they might well have won the Ashes that tour. The Brisbane Test was a difficult one and a very bad wicket. But the luck ran with Australia. And I think, as a result of it, Australia were the better side in that series. But Freddie made it a good contest.
1: Well, one of the other features was the magnificent performance of Len Hutton as a batsman and the very poor performance of Dennis Compton.
2: Well, wasn't that strange, you know? He started off well, and Red Simpson, he was starting pretty badly too, and then it was reversed. I remember having a talk to them, and Keith and Dennis said to me, "Will you tell Reg what you Australians do when you're in a trot, as they call it?" I said, "Well, the object here is to go out hitting a few in the middle and try and get your confidence back." Reg went and did that, and Compton was asked by Simpson after the last test. He said, "Mac, tell Compton what you fellas do out here." It was quite interesting that Dennis had a very, very bad tour for such a good player.
1: Mm. Well, the Australian team just last year, the absolute dependence on Alan Border as a batsman. Can you recall a series that one player stood out so much as a batsman as Len Hutton did in 1950?
2: No, Len stands alone there, and he was a very disappointed man that he wasn't getting more support. Len is a very sensitive fellow, and he's all England when he's out there. He's 100% England, as the Australian bowlers found out. Now, I don't know that I've ever experienced a tour like that where he was so predominant and was getting no support.
1: See, Len Hutton won the Ashes in 1953 and came back in 1954 with Tyson and Statham and Bedser, and he came back with what seemed to be a definite plan of how to play the Australians.
2: He did, and I'm aware of that because I discussed it with him early in the tour and I talked about it, and I said, "Well, Len, you don't seem to have the strength in your combination that Australia has." He said, "No, we will beat you." There was no doubt about that. And I said, "Well, I suppose you've got plans." He said, I've got just a simple operation. He said, "I'm going to give Australia less balls to hit than they give us." And I said, "Well, that's going to be interesting." Well, as I took it out on the end of the tour, Australia bowled 1,560 more balls in a difference of 58 runs on the two sides. So he kept his promise, and sometimes he was nearly getting the message from the umpires to quicken up your field placing, but his attitude was as he determined, less balls than they give us. 1,560 balls in a difference of 58 runs from two sides. That's putting on a performance and succeeding, isn't it?
1: Well, he showed his determination and character by having to drop Alec Bedser, which was very controversial at the time, to let Tyson and Statham do all the bowling.
2: Well, he had a new tactic there, you see. Tyson took only one wicket for 160-odd in the first test match in Brisbane, and he decided that he saw pace there, and a man named Alf Gover, who was a Surrey coach, he was out here at the time, and he took Tyson under his wing, shortened his run. He used to come from almost under the sideboard before he came into view from me, from the broadcasting's point of view. He shortened his run, quickened him up, and he was one of the fastest bowlers I ever saw. And so Len decided that he would stay with pace. And I must also remember that Alec Bedser had shingles on that tour, and I think that might have

0: of influence Lenin. But I don't think, if you ask Alec Betzer or not, he'd commit himself, was very happy about being dropped. And if I'd have been Alec Betzer, I wouldn't either. But the pattern was set, that's what he wanted, and he took home the Ashes.
1: Yes, he did, and of course English cricket was getting stronger. On the other hand, Australian cricket was going downhill. And I think the 56 tour, he went back to England there, that could have been the rock bottom for Australia.
0: Well, I think there they were unfortunate in the preparation of, two pitches. The one at Manchester was a disgrace, really. Insofar the committee themselves were concerned about it. I remember being in the committee room after the first day, I think it was, and Don Brabham was there and Bill O'Reilly and myself, and the committee asked us would we go out have a look at the pitch. Don and I went out, Bill wouldn't go. He didn't think there was a pitch there.
1: It was on this particular pitch where Jim Blaker got his 19 wickets.
0: Yes, that's right.
1: Now, was it possible, do you think, for anybody to play him? Could Brabham have handled him on that pitch?
0: No, I don't care how anyone, no one could have handled that. When you see Ray Lindwell play from his crease and the ball just short of a length, bounce over his head, bounced over the keeper's head from fairly just up short of a length, and the slip man chased off it and he couldn't get it before it hit the boundary. So that was how fast it was going for an off spinner. But it was one of the worst pitches I ever saw. The first ball that Lindwell bowled, the ball hit the ground, a cloud of dust came out of the pitch. And I remember Colin Cowdery standing looking in amazement. And then at lunchtime, there were pictures published, the groundsman sweeping the pitch, and at lunchtime on the first day, you couldn't see the groundsman from the boundary because of the dust. Now, that they had marled it. It's like a very, very fine manure, and it had a soft top. There was no basis to it. And once it hit that, well, the ball would either spin or run along the ground. It was just impossible to play on it.
1: Well, do you consider then that Laker's 19 wickets is the greatest single bowling performance in Test history?
0: It must be recorded as such, but I think he had every advantage. But then I asked myself another question. Another good spinner was in the side, Tony Lock. Why was it that Tony Lock took only one wicket?
1: Well, of course, Laker and Lock came back to Australia with a very strong team in 1958-59, and this is when Richie Beno took over as captain of Australia. Quite an interesting series in the sense that it was unexpected for Australia to get back those Ashes. I think they won 4-0 or something.
0: Yeah.
1: But was Laker the bowler in Australia? He was in England.
0: No, by no means. He took only 15 wickets, I think, in four test matches. He didn't play in Adelaide. I remember in Adelaide, the board was showing up Lock, and then Lock had come out of the board, then Laker would go in, and then down would come Laker, and in go Lock. There was a lot of confusion in that dressing room that day whether Laker should play. But I think I go back to the fact that a man named Norman O'Neill came into the scene then, and I remember I was playing snooker on the Perth Club that night, and Norman came in. I had not met Norman, and he asked me, when I finished, could I have a talk to you? So I finished, went a yarn to him, and he said, this fellow Laker, can I get to him? And I said, you've got to be good, Norman. He's pretty quick. But if you get to him, just watch that one, he can drift away from you. But I think if you get to him, I just like to ask myself a question, how will he react? And Norman hit a beautiful 100 that day, and he absolutely thrashed Laker. And Laker didn't enjoy that.
1: No, but the Test series itself, I can remember England in Brisbane in the first Test, 19 before lunch, 140-odd in the day's play, the slowest cricket in history. Must have been terrible to broadcast.
0: It was dreadful. That was Trevor Bailey. He was there for 4¾ hours. I think he scored about 45 in that match. But 19 runs or 20 at lunchtime. Unbelievable.
2: Cricket, lovely cricket. At last where I saw it. Cricket, lovely cricket. At last where I saw it.
1: Isn't it amazing how quickly the character of the game can change? Because we go from 1958, the very next test to be played in Brisbane, remember that England scored 19 before lunch. The very next test was the famous Tide test, and I think the West Indies scored 130 before lunch on the first day.
0: I think it's 130, 140, and they were 3 wickets down for very few, 3 for about 40. What a contrast. And that's broadcasting material. You can enjoy yourself with that sort of cricket, can't you, as you know.
1: Well, what about the finish of that game? Well, I think we should hear it now. The finish of one of the most famous test matches ever played. It's the last few balls of the fabulous tie. The Tide Test, Australia versus the West Indies, Brisbane, December 1960.
3: Ball to Grout. Grout skies him. Three of them, four of them getting under it. Ken High catches it and it's back.

0: It's not. Hall and Ken High ran in for it. Four of them converged on the ball. Hall dropped it. Hall eventually got his hands to it, but Ken High came in, and I'm sure he balked Hall in his efforts to catch that one. Australia acquiring 3 runs to win. And 3 balls to go. Hall steps in off the mark, shirt trailing behind him. Bowls to Mekhev. Mekhev pulls him high into the outfield. 4 runs. No, it won't get to the fence. They're going for the 3, though. Grout slides his bat behind the line. He's flying by it, and he's out. Run out. Run out. Run out. Two runs only. Australia still requiring 1 run to win. Australia, 9 for 232, as Lindsay Klein comes out. The last man. Last man for Australia. 2 balls to go in this test match. All back at his bowling mark. He will bowl to Klein. And here's the single that wins the match for Australia. He's out. He's out. Right out.
1: The fabulous tie. The commentators there were Clive Harbig and Johnny Moores, but not Alan McGilvray.
2: I should have been there, as a matter of fact, but I changed the session. I'd been up there for about 10 or 12 days. It was terribly hot, and it looked as though Australia were coasting to a pretty easy win. And I said to Bill O'Reilly and Keith Miller, look, we can get on the 6 o'clock flight back. And they said, we'll agree. So we ordered a cab. And Bill said at the last minute, I don't think I'll go, I'll hang around. So off Keith and I went. We got to the airport, asked the pilots, and no, they didn't know. So we didn't know till we got back to Sydney, and then it happened. Keith had written his article, and we got the news that it was a tie. I know I got a very sharp message from general manager that I wasn't there.
1: So that series, in particular, right through, let's take it, the first match was tied, the second match won by Australia, the third match by the West Indies, the fourth was a draw in Adelaide, and then the very exciting final test match. And one of the most remarkable incidents in the history of cricket occurred very close to the end of that game, and we'll hear the actual broadcast of what happened.
3: Grout now 3, Australia 7 for 254. 4 runs to go. All set with Ballantyne again to Grout. 4 runs Australia require. This ball outside the off stump, and Grout chops it down very close to the off stump. He may have touched his wicket. Alexander's appealing. Okay. They're running in the meantime. They've gone through for 2. They're looking for a 3rd, but the ball is coming back. Alexander's appealing there for dismissal, suggesting that Grout went back onto his
4: well,
3: wicket.
4: Well, the bail came off.
3: The bail certainly came off.
4: The bail came off, there's no doubt about that.
3: And the umpires are conferring at the moment.
4: He's either bailed or else he's hit wicket one or the other.
3: They're still conferring. Obviously, the square leg umpire didn't see it. We'll just have to wait. Oh, the West Indies are extremely
4: disappointed. Oh, they're giving him not out. Well, what do you know about that? And so there's a mystery story, the story of the fallen bail.
1: And that was a great phrase coined by Johnny Moyes, wasn't it? Everybody's called it that since.
2: That's right, yeah. He coined it well, didn't he? Right on the spot.
1: This is the description, your description, of the final part of that game. Now, that was almost, or probably just as exciting as the finish of the tied test. Now, you've heard the broadcast of the tied test a few moments ago, and one of the great skills of broadcasting is the capacity to be clearly heard in a very exciting situation, but still manage to give that air of excitement. And I think this is a classic broadcast by Alan McGilvray, the final of the fifth test, Melbourne, Australia versus the West Indies, 1961.
5: And Valentine's just about to move in to bowl left arm round the wicket to Grout. And this ball, he hits high in the air, and he's going to be caught by Smith at gully. He is. Grout is out, and the children running all over the ground. And not only children, but there's some grown-up children. And a wicket fallen here with all the crowd coming out on the ground. Grout is out. Court Smith. Bowled Ballantyne. And 8 wickets are down for 200.

0: 56. Well, what a finish again. Two runs, wanted to win. Two wickets in hand. Yet unknown what's going to happen. The West Indies players are all gathered round together talking. And Kanai walks up, pats them, waves, talks to them, says, be quiet, settle down, we might do it yet. And I think he's the most excited of the lot.
1: I don't think Grant was particularly happy because he rather threw that hand away then.
0: I wouldn't be surprised.
1: I wouldn't be surprised.
0: It looked a shot that he needn't have played. He just hit the ball and tried to swing it out in the outfield. He edged it and lost his wicket. If that's the case, well, it's well done, Wally Grout. Martin, the batsman. Valentine's moving into Boulder Martin. He's back to it already. Got him in the pads and didn't, but just flicked away out to point. Oh, he was late on getting that one. He was right in front of everything there.
2: Look at all those kids there.
0: Now it's Valentine again to Martin. Martin back to it, cracking it back along the wicket. Valentine fields. How many balls have we got to go, Jack?
3: Five to go.
0: Five balls to go in this over. 8 for 2, 5, 6. One to tie, two to win. Valentine to Martin. Miss hit. One run, no run, no run. Smith's too far. Valentine to Martin. Martin comes back, hits him in the air. He's got, no, it'll be safe, it'll be safe. They can't get near it, they've run one. It's a tie. Now again, the crowd all over the field. Alexander getting very annoyed there, waving them off the field. It's a tie. A tie at the moment, 8 for 2, 5, 7. Mackay's facing Valentine. It's cool, boys, and that's the game over. That's the game for Australia. The boys on the field now. Someone fielded the ball. Whatever they do, the umpires are going for their lives. The players are rushing. There are hundreds and hundreds of people on this ground, and the fastest man on the field is Hoy. He's being tackled. He threw about four tackles. He makes the members stand. But where's umpire Eager? I don't know where he is. They're all over the ground. As the players have dashed off. The result of this game that Australia have won it. On the final result of buys, when Alexander missed that one from Valentine outside the off stump, and Australia have won this test match by 2 wickets.
4: I found it fascinating to hear you broadcast there, that when you get into a very exciting situation, that your broadcast almost becomes cryptic in the number of words you say.
5: Well, I think that's what you learn as you go along, Norman, as you well know. When the crowd are behind you, you must

0: be sure you're in front of them, and you must work closer to the mic and drop your levels, but work the mic either on top of it and around it, and to get the message over, because the crowd will beat you, particularly at Melbourne when big crowds there, and it's like a hollow stadium and it resounds back at you. And so you, if you work very close, you get the voice over with a bit more clarity.
1: The series itself, how do you rate that particular series?
0: Oh, it was a very exciting one. It was what Australia needed. They were on the up then, you know. And it was only that two captains did it. I'll never say that Frank Worrell did it alone. It was Richard that supported him. And they went out of their way to provide entertainment. Not only did they provide entertainment, we saw some brilliant bowling, we saw some brilliant batting, good fielding. A lovely combination of two captains who worked together, both wanting to win, of course, but setting up the situation. There's a lot of people out there, a lot of people listening. We've got to get to them, and they helped us all. They helped the press, they helped the radio, and they certainly helped the ABC and the provision they made for people listening.
1: Well, you said that the 1948 match, Leeds Don Bradman's team against England, was the greatest match you saw. Is there a match, a comparable match, round the 60s in the Benno era that you would relate to the Tide Test?
0: Yes, and I would put that match when Benno, bowling rather wicket, beat England when they were in a situation where they couldn't lose. But Benno changed it, and that was a great test match all the way through, 5 days.
1: This was Manchester 60.
0: That is right.
1: Yes.
0: That is right. That was a beautiful test match. You know, even when Davidson went out with McKenzie, well, he didn't go out with McKenzie, he came in last. Two, three wickets fell before McKenzie arrived, and they put on 90-odd for the last wicket. That was sensational cricket. Davidson decided to push runs on. He hit David Allen out of the ground. He just played a defensive shot and went right out of the ground, and they fought back, those two men. And then England came out of it. Dexter played a beautiful innings of 76 and just wrapped up England. Then suddenly Benno came round the wicket. He took Dexter. Next ball he took May. Then it was a beautiful finish. And Australia came from nowhere. They shouldn't have won it. I always said that England lost it. Maybe that's right, but maybe I'm wrong too.

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0: striding to reach a home final at the ICC Women's T20 World Cup. Standing in their way is a top-class South African side who have made the final of the last three ICC events. England, though, love playing here. They have never lost a T20 international on this ground. We're expecting a bumper home crowd on a sun-drenched evening, and the crowd is already packing into the Oval. It is looking glorious. But which team will be living the glory of a Lord's final alongside Australia at the end of it? Now, the headline leading into this match, as far as the England camp was concerned, is that captain Nat Siverbrunt is back in the side. She's been out in the middle for the toss with Nasser Hussain.
1: A T20 World Cup final against Australia at Lord's awaits the winners of this second semi-final. The captains are ready, match referees ready. Nat, if you could get the coin, please. And give it a spin, please, Nat.
2: Tails.
3: Tails, cool.
2: It's a tail.
1: Laura, you've won the toss. What are you going to do and why?
4: We're going to have a ball first today. I think it's quite a hard ground to defend later on. So, yeah, hopefully we can chase later.
1: What is your team news?
4: We've got one change. Sune's coming in for Dane.
1: Thinking behind that change?
4: Oh, just a tactical decision. We just think it would be the best matchup today.
1: You've gone unbeaten since that first game. Do you feel now you're playing your best cricket or still room for improvement?
4: Still room for improvement, but I think that's an exciting thing, is that we found ourselves in the semis without having that perfect game yet, so today's a great time to do that.
1: And you and your team have some excellent memories against this particular England side in semi-finals. How important is that on a day like today?
4: Yeah, I think we can draw back on those memories, but they're a quality side in their home turf, so yeah, I think they'll take some beating.
1: Go well, Laura.
4: Thank you.
1: Nat, you've lost the toss. What would you have done?
2: I was going to have a bowl as well, but I wasn't too worried about it, I suppose. Really excited to get out there and, put some runs on the board in a crucial game.
1: Great to have you back. How is the car? Fully fit or just a risk worth taking?
2: No, I'm prepared to do everything. Worked really hard with the sports science medical team and, really happy with where I am for the game.
1: And who have you come in for? Are there any other changes?
2: Sophia Dunkley comes out again. She played some brilliant innings for us, but just with that role, I've come back into that three spot.
1: You must be really pleased how this team's playing. Danny White-Hodge in particular is in the form of her life.
2: Yeah, absolutely. She's been on a brilliant role since the beginning of the tournament. I think everyone has really shown their skills in different phases. Just be about sticking together and being composed in that crucial moment.
1: I guess you don't mind being reminded that knockout cricket has been your nemesis. It's been your area of concern. Do you feel you're in a better place now to cope with this pressure?
2: Yeah, I think so. Everyone's feeling really confident in what they've done and this group as well. So, we're in a good spot and hopefully we can perform out there today.
1: Go well this evening.
2: Thank you.
1: So the news from the toss, South Africa have won it. They're having a bowl.
0: So that's what's happening tonight here at the Oval then. It'll be England to bat first and try and post a total that's going to challenge South Africa in a pressure situation of knockout cricket and a place in the final at stake alongside Australia, who've made the final of this competition for the eighth time after their victory over West Indies on this ground just a couple of days ago. Let me run you through the teams then for England. That one change with Nat Siverbrunt coming back from a calf injury and in for Sophia Dunkley. So Jones and White-Hodge to open. Nat Siverbrunt then in at three. Then Alice Capsey, Heather Knight, Freya Kemp, Danny Gibson, Charlie Dean, Sophie Eccleston, Lindsay Smith and Lauren Bell. And for South Africa, one change as well, with Sune Lys coming into the side for what would just be her third game of this tournament. So Laura Wolfart, the captain, opening alongside Tasmin Brits, then Annerie Dirksen, Sune Lys in at four. So no Dane van Niekerk. Then Marizan Kapp, Nadine de Klerk, Chloe Tryon, Sinalo Jafta, the wicketkeeper, Shabnin Ismail, the speedster, Ayabonga Kaka, and Nonkululeko Mlaba. I'm Alison Mitchell, and alongside me is former England spinner and World Cup winner Alex Hartley and South Africa cricket broadcaster and writer Fidos Munda. Welcome to you both.
5: Good evening, good evening.
0: Happy semi-final day.
5: I am nervous. I don't know.
6: You are nervous?
5: Yeah, I am nervous.
6: That makes a nice change.
0: The energy vibing off the two of you as I sit here next to you is palpable. So come on then, Alex, let's start with you. How big is it for England that Nat Siverbrunt is back? But goodness me, how gutting it must be for Sophia Dunkley as well.
5: Yeah, you do feel for Dunkley, but it's one of those she'll have known exactly what her role was and why she was in the team. Obviously, Nat being injured, she gets brought in. She's been amazing. She's done her job. She's done everything that was asked of her, but she'll have been quite realistic in the fact that, you know, she came in at three. That's exactly where Nat Siverbrunt bats. When the captain's fit, she comes in. So you do feel for her, absolutely, but she still has to stay ready because if, you know, for whatever reason, Nat turns for a two today and a calf blows again. And, you know, so she's got to be ready for if they win, and she's got to be ready for Sunday. So, look, there'll be a part of her that's disappointed, but she has to stay switched on. On the flip side, massive for England, isn't it? Having her back, you know, the best all-rounder in the world or one of the best all-rounders in the world. She brings so much consistency, the power, the way she strikes the ball. A huge boost for England.
0: South Africa would have been ready for that potential change. I'm sure they would have been following the sequence of events and knowing that they might have to face an England team with her or without. They'll be ready, won't they?
3: Yeah, they definitely will. I don't think that would have been a huge consideration for them. They probably were expecting her to come back in, and they're very concerned with their own game, having done it really tough to get to the semi-finals and England almost sailing through.
0: Well, that's it. England come into this semi unbeaten. They've got that momentum behind them. South Africa stuttered against Australia, one defeat there, and then came through four wins on the bounce, albeit not always their own way. Are you worried at all about the form of Laura Wolfart at the top of the order? Or has there been, you know, enough depth, there seemingly has been so far, for others to step in at crucial moments? But, you know, she's your big game player.
3: Yeah, a little bit of both. I mean, my default setting is to be worried. So I think I'm just worried constantly. But it's been frustrating watching Laura Wolfart because she was in such great touch before this series. You know, 103.50s against India in April. And she's just not middling the ball and not getting enough strike in the power play. It's good that other players have stood up. But I think, and for South Africa to not rely on the captain is important. But I do think if they to prevail here, she has to have a good game.
0: Alex, what a rivalry is building between these two teams. I see them now lining up in front of the pavilion, and the mascots have come out and brought the flags. They'll unfurl those in a minute as the music reaches its crescendo. But when you think of these two teams, it is a repeat of the 2017 World Cup final on home soil for England, which they then went on to win. But in terms of knockout World Cup cricket, South Africa have had the better of England, both in the 2023 T20 and, of course, last year in the 50 over. This is a big, big rivalry, isn't it?
5: Absolutely, and credit to South Africa because, you know, in the past it's always been a game where you feel like England will win, but South Africa have said absolutely not. We're here to stay, you know, we're going to show our strength and depth. And South Africa have become beasts of World Cup cricket over the last however long because they are just making those finals. They are, you know, they're knocking teams out when you wouldn't expect them to. They've made consistent World Cup finals. You almost feel for them that, you know, is it their turn to actually win a final? I hope it's not this year, now they're playing England in the semi. But yeah, they are hugely huge competitors. They get better throughout tournaments. I think them having the gritty innings and the gritty wins and not everything not being straightforward will put them in good stead moving forward. The fact Wolfart hasn't scored runs is very, very dangerous. It's like she's a world-class player, she's due. So yeah, this tonight is for me going to be a rip-snorter. It's like I've got it 55-45 England. I think that's tight. How close it's going to be, yeah.
0: Do you feel the same for those? These two sides pretty evenly matched. Hard to make a call.
3: Yeah, very much so. I mean, I'm probably more on a 60-40 to England at the moment.
0: Oh, to England.
3: Yeah, and honestly, just
0: home
3: on
0: form. Home advantage as well.
3: Exactly, exactly. Home advantage, lots of expectation and a good run so far. I think what we haven't seen from South Africa is a good game and certainly not the perfect game. If they have that, maybe 50-50.
0: Yeah, they'll need everything to fire. They'll want everything to fire tonight. Very briefly before the anthems, this change then with Danny van Niekerk being dropped and Sonny Liss come in. We'll come back to that point. But the teams are lined up. The flags are ready. It's time for the anthems, this second semi-final here at the Oval.

0: What a crescendo. The popping of fireworks as well around the oval. It hasn't even got dark yet. Well, the crowd are full of expectation for what this encounter might bring. The anthem is one of my favourite parts of these World Cups, Alex. That was absolutely spine-tingling.
1: Absolutely. I think, you know what, it's become the norm and it shouldn't be taken for advantage, but 20,000 people singing the English national anthem is just a dream come true for some of those girls out there. It's honestly amazing.
0: We've all got the perspective, haven't we, of where the women's game has come from to where it is now, and even just arriving on the tube today and you're walking down the street and you're just seeing streams of people coming in with the flags, the colours, wearing all the kits, and this has now become the norm. And the record crowd, I wonder whether we'll top that tonight, because it was the doubleheader at Lord's on Sunday, wasn't it, that saw some 27,000 in there. I'm not quite sure we've got the capacity for that in here at the Oval, but 21,000 plus were here for England's game against New Zealand. So for Dose, the South Africans are going to have something of a twelfth to combat.
2: I was just listening to Alex say 20,000 people singing God Save the King, and I thought to myself, maybe there are about 20 South Africans singing in Nkosi Sikelel. But I think South Africa kind of feed off these situations. You know, they said so in India when they played India at the World Cup final as well in October of last year, that they quite like it when they feel they're up against it and they're having to prove themselves to a lot of people, 20,000 of them, in fact. So I think this is a situation South Africa thrive off. It is, I mean, it's going to take something incredibly special. And I loved when I was walking in. There are so many kids that come to these games. I know it's not school holidays yet, but what a gorgeous evening, these late summer evenings. And it's so fantastic to see that it draws in crowds, you know, across the age spectrum. It's a really new, fresh audience. We see that in South Africa as well. I've seen that all around the world. Women's cricket is here to stay.
0: It's been here for a long time, that's for sure. Now, Sonalise in tonight for Danae van Niekerk. Laura Wolfhart says that is tactical, the right tactics?
2: I think so, in the sense that Danae van Niekerk's only batted once at this tournament. She scored 4, but also before that, she'd been injured. She hasn't really played a lot since reversing her international retirement, and she's not bowling. Sonalise, on the other hand, does bowl a little bit of off-spin. South Africa don't have another off-spin option. So considering that we saw Australia's spinners perform so well on the surface, I think it's a good decision.
0: Well, the two England batters are on the sidelines, just the other side of the boundary rope, flexing their arms, swinging their bats. South Africa in their green trousers and golden jerseys, long sleeves, are coming out into the middle, streaming into the middle. Yellow caps, many of them, couple of wide-brimmed green hats I can see as well. But this now the welcome for Danny Wyatt-Hodge, who has been outstanding this tournament. And she comes out alongside Amy Jones, her fellow opener. Danny Wyatt-Hodge is leading the tournament for runs scored on an individual basis. She's had an absolutely barnstorming impact. Can she produce something special again, or will the baton be passed to somebody who hasn't yet had such a big impact? And with that, Amy Jones, one half century in the first match. I'm sure she will want to really put her stamp on this semi-final. And for South Africa, well, their bowling attack is potent looking as always for Dose. And I can see Marizan Kapp already with that familiar top knot of hers, her dark hair tied up and bundled into a bun right on the top of her head. Will have ball in hand. How do you think she will like this surface?
2: I think she'll enjoy it. You know, it looks very, very green. I think Sophie Molyneux, the Australian captain, used the word furry to describe it. It certainly looks that way. But it ended up offering quite a lot to the spinners. There's a little bit of grip in there. I think, to me, this is the match right here. It's how South Africa's seamers do against the England top order. If they're able to break through, and they've struck pretty much every game at least twice in the power play. Marizan Kapp on one end, Shabnam Ismail on the other. I think that is where the game will be won and lost. And I mean, it sounds so silly to say because we're just starting, but really this passage of play is crucial.
0: Yeah, Amy Jones going through some of her warm-ups. One slip in place, that's Chloe Tryon. They've got 4 inside the ring on that offside, backward point and a cover, extra cover, and mid-off, mid-on in place. Fine leg is up inside the circle, so the two back. We've got the first 6 overs of power play to remind everybody. 2 fielders only allowed outside of the ring, so that is deep mid-wicket in front of the big screen, pin back on the boundary, and then deep third as well. 2/3 of the ground is in bright, bright sunshine here. The sun will start to sink as this match goes on, but it's spectacular conditions to be starting a World Cup semi-final. England bidding to make a semi-final win for the first time at home since they won in 2017. Marizan Kapp then, first ball here to Jones. It's full outside the off stump, a little bit of shape away and through to Sinalo Jafta. Marizan Kapp very familiar with this ground as well for Dose because of course, her experience with the 100 and having been an Oval Invincible.
2: And bowling into a couple of very important victories, including a title from what I remember.
0: At Lords, that was the final.
2: Experience is very important, and I think, you know, we saw with Bangladesh, for example, having never played a game in England before this World Cup, you need a little bit of know-how of conditions when you come and play out here. So South Africa have that in a few of their players.
0: Here's Kapp running in again, up past the umpire, right arm over, a little bit straighter, but looking to drive, finds the inside half of the bat, and the ball squirts well along the ground past the square leg umpire, and Jones is off the mark with a single. A loopy throw over the head of Sinalo Jafta, and then swept up in the deep there by Annery Dirksen. Well, Danny Whitehodge has been stupendous this World Cup, taking guard and making sure she is settled. Unforgettable way that she launched the tournament on that opening night at Edgbaston, absolutely lit up the stadium with an unbeaten 105. She's got more runs in a single T20 World Cup than any other player ever. Beth Mooney had that accolade. She's surpassed that. So, Whitehodge first ball. Big moment here. His cap is in. A waft and a miss. Oh, Kapp can't believe it. Through it goes to Jafta. That's the ball for Dose. When you talk about matchups.
2: Exactly. It was this challenge that I was so looking forward to because you're right. Danny Whitehodge has been incredible. And her boundary hitting to me has really been what stood out is the powerfulness in the way that she strikes the ball. So, Marizan Kapp knows that. And she's someone who also strikes early. That was quite close, I think.
0: Tapping her bat against the ground. Kapp moves in again past the umpire. Ball's full. Another waft and a miss. She's looking to cut and side these away through the vacant point region. They've got deep backward points out for Whitehodge. She loves to cut. And so deep third has swung around much squarer. And Kapp is saying, come on, cut me, cut me. That was not away from the top edge again.
2: No, both of those actually almost identical. It's a good field setting from Laura Wolfart as well, having put Nadine de Klerk out on that boundary. You know, as you say, that's her favourite area, and if she gets that wrong, there's a fielder there.
0: So a couple of dot balls. Kapp in again, use the feet, a little bit of a shimmy, and then adjust the stroke to control it along the ground out towards deep backward points for a single. Thought about a second then, but de Klerk moving into field. And it's just the one, so both these batters off the mark, but no explosiveness yet. There's plenty of time for that. You do have a bit of time during this power play to ease yourself in, but not that much.

0: these days.
1: A couple of attempted explosiveness shots there, the two cut shots. And I think that that's the other thing, you know, you don't have to do that early on. You can just play the ball along the ground. You can just tick over a little bit.
0: Jones waits, cap moves in, straighter delivery, clipped into the leg side, charging through for one, and they'll get it as well. Ishmael moves.

0: got this look of fury on her face because she didn't take a wicket. She would have felt she should have been that over.
1: She's such an interesting character because she's an absolute demon on the field and a real softy once she comes off it. It's, whenever you ask her about it, she'll say, people ask me, why do I always look so angry? But how can you not be angry if somebody is like hitting you 4 and 6 and you've got to be serious about your job? So she takes it very seriously, very determined to try and win a World Cup for South Africa. And, you know, this might be potentially a final T20 attempt for her.
0: Well, she is 36 years old now, Marizan Kapp. Made her debut all the way back in 2009, that World Cup in Australia. So, yeah, relish seeing these players in South African shirts while you can.
1: Both of these, in fact.
0: Well, yeah, because it's Shadmin Ismail to open the bowling from the Vauxhall end of the ground. So, such a familiar duo, isn't it, Kapp and Ismail? So many bowling duos down the years that you could name, and this is an absolute star-studded pairing. And she needs only one more wicket for 50.
1: That's correct.
0: In T20. T20 World Cups.
1: In T20 yes. World Cups already, the leading wicket taker in T20 World Cup history, going past Megan Shute.
0: I feel like it's a bit of a kind of tussle between those two, wasn't it? Because when Ismail had retired, Shute passed her at the last T20 World Cup, almost as if Ismail went, oh, stuff that. I need to make a comeback. And she duly has taken top spot again. She's bowling here to Jones. One slip in place. Ismail in. Whip there. Cut away. Straight to point and out. Well, if Kapp doesn't get you, Ismail will. Jones has gone for just 2. And England lose their first wicket in the second over. And it's South Africa who are celebrating. England 3 for 1.
1: And that is Shabnam Ismail's 50th wicket in T20 World Cups. That's actually the shot that Danny Wyatt-Hodge was looking for in the previous over. Anery Dirksen's a very safe fielder. I'll tell you what, Shabnam Ismail was very unhappy with herself through this World Cup. I interviewed her earlier this week. She was miserable that she hadn't made more of an impact. And that is a big impact.
0: Well, Amy Jones, I said, could she be the one today to turn it on? Because after that half century in the first game, she hasn't found a fluency at all. Of course, there have been many others who have, but South Africa, you've got that early blow in. The very first ball, Ismail has bowled in the semi. This is the reception for the returning England captain. Nat Sivabrunt, one of the best all-rounders in the world, played the first 2 matches against Sri Lanka and Ireland, retired herself out, feeling that calf a bit tight again. Missed a lot of cricket through the build-up, played the warm-up games before this tournament, but so much speculation about the calf, what the calf is doing. Is the calf coming back?
1: And she had some really interesting treatment, right?
0: Yes.
1: Electromagnetic therapy, is it called?
0: Magnetic resonance therapy.
1: Yeah, known as MEST. I've just added electricity to it.
0: Well, no, but it's right. I did look up what this does. Electromagnetic energy stimulates your cells to promote recovery. So she's done everything to be fit, and she's facing up to her first ball in the semi-final. Ismail's in full. Prods forward, knees up to mid-off. Charges through for a single. That'll test out the calf. Runs her bat in, and she's 3 for 1 and up and running.
1: It must be quite a thing, you know, you come back from a serious injury like that and it's kept her out for significant periods of time. Now you've got to get a hustle on. And you just wonder if she even feels a slight ping, what the reaction will be. So I really feel for Sophia Dunkley. I heard you chatting to Alex about it earlier. It's so difficult when you come in, you make an impact, and then you can't stay in.
0: I think they'll look at that in the positive side, in that Dunkley has done such a great job that nobody wants the calf to go, but if it does and England make the final, well, then Dunkley is there and she's got all that tournament play behind her already. Wyatt-Hodge on strike. Ismail in. Oh, through the gap between slip and backward point for 4. I think there are a few hards in mouths at the moment, as if that was again going to go straight to that, well, sort of a very wide gully fielder, but into the gap.
1: Just looking at the speeds that Shabnam Ismail is reaching, that was 74 miles an hour, so she's already bowled the fastest ball this tournament, 122. A second slip would have been in play there.
0: She guided it gloriously, knowing exactly where that first slip was, and now they are actually asking, that is definitely more of a deepish gully fielder now, right on the edge of the ring, really more like a short third. Good luck trying to side the ball through that gap, it has just narrowed considerably. So first boundary for Wyatt-Hodge. Ismail in down the leg side. Now did that come off the thigh pad? It's called a wide by the umpire and it races away down to the boundary. So that helps England along. They'll get the extra plus the 4. And now the crowd are getting up and about. 13 for 1 in this second over.
1: Yeah, a bit of an extra effort ball there from Shabnam Ismail.
0: Oh, just no.

0: moved just a tree. I thought it deflected off the thigh pad. It moved so much.
1: It's really moving far more than it did the other night.
0: Sort of hooping. Well, we don't see Schmel misdirect too many. She'll be furious with herself. Wyatt Hodge stares down the pitch. Ishmael runs out of dark shadow into bright sunshine. Past the umpire now. Bowls a little bit of width, chopped into the ground over the top of Jafta. Four more. Down to the sight screen. Well, so much bounce in that. She fortunately chopped it hard enough that there was enough for the ball to ricochet up and over the head of the wicketkeeper. I could have chopped it back onto her stumps as
1: that
0: well.
1: That is so close. That was so close. Millimeters away from off stump. And that's the quickest one Ishmael's bowled this match. I mean, she's only bowled the five deliveries. That was 75 miles an hour. So her quickest ever is about... Oh, I'm getting good at miles now. I think it's 78.
0: You've got to constantly do the conversions. She's in again. Well, Hodge waits, glides it wide of the gully fielder. Will it make the boundary? Deep back for points chasing. Needs to put in a good slide and dive. I don't think she saved it. Nope, she gets it rather slowly to throw the ball back in. That indicates that... ball ran onto the rope, or at least her body made contact with that sponge. As is that De Klerk who's out there trying to field the ball?
1: Right.
0: So 19 for one, one more ball to come in this Ishmael over.
1: She and has saved it.
0: They've just given two for the way she stood up. And well, the umpires are having another look here. Now she's got the ball sort of under her arm. Does she keep everything in by the time she flicks it back? I don't think she has. This is the umpires reviewing. She does take a while to get up. They're having another look. So her body is right underneath the ball. I don't think that angle from sort of behind her feet is going to help the umpires there. The TV umpire is Claire Polisak for this match. We've got Eloise Sheridan from Australia and Jackie Williams from West Indies, the two on-field umpires. This is the view. Palms it back with one hand, but then the ball's under her. Oh, it's difficult to tell there. You can't see where the ball has gone by the time her body goes into the sponge. Having a look at it via split screen now, Fidais, how are you reading this one? Do you think she saved it or not?
1: No, I don't think so. It looks to me like when her body's making contact with the Toblerones that the ball is still
0: under
1: on
0: the body.
1: Yeah.
0: I think so too. Will Claire Polisak agree? The crowd are murmuring.
1: It's a good effort.
0: Oh, nothing signaled by the umpire. It remains a two. So they have judged that she's saved it.
1: What do we know?
0: Right, well, it is 19 for one. And Wyatt Hodge taps about, waits. Ishmael steams in. Bottom edge again past the stumps. Jafta picks up and Siva Brunt is through quickly for the one. So that's two bottom edges, which Wyatt Hodge has been a little fortunate, haven't crashed back onto the woodwork. But it's the end of the second over. They've navigated one from Kat, one from Ishmael, which has brought some damage. Her 50th wicket in T20 World Cups. And 20 for one England then after two. Now where... will the captain go now? A little bit more cap before the changes are made. I tend to use these two, a couple each in the power play.
1: Yeah, and cap will probably bowl three in the power play. That's what she's been doing in this tournament with the one over saved for the death. I just think with Shabnam Ismail, I mean, we saw a really good over, but expensive. And that's kind of been the story of her tournament. So 17 runs off that first over. She's gone at around 10s. And that's something she's unhappy with, something South Africa are unhappy with. She strikes, as we could see. But you do need that little bit of control. So I wouldn't be surprised Ayabonga Kaka comes and bowls the next over from the end closest to us.
0: Bring a bit of control back. Well, here's Kat, meanwhile, from the pavilion end. Danny White Hodge hitting that hard, but only as far as mid-off. Finds the fielder. And the throw comes back into Jafta. That was a proper crack of bat on ball. You were speaking about Shabnam Ishmael's speeds. So the fastest that she was clocked at was at the WPL, remember, a couple of years ago. So that was 132.1 kilometres per hour. I won't ask you to do that.
1: I'm going
0: to
1: get my
0: conversion to
1: out.
0: Miles per hour. That's bad enough when you're having to drive in the car, isn't it, with all the miles per hour signs. Cap in again. Boulder! Off stump, out of the ground. Oh, one each now for Ishmael and Cap, but that is huge. Wyatt Hodge, who's been England's star batter through this tournament, is out for just 12. And England stuttering at 20 for 2 in just the third over.
1: What a delivery from Marizane Kapp here. We were talking about a little bit of movement, and that seems to have just come in a touch between the bat pad gap. That's huge for South Africa. So their mantra is we need to strike at least twice in the power play. Bang on.
0: They've got their second wicket, and it is the prized scalp of Danny Wyatt Hodge. So she only faced 9 balls, made only 12. How damaging.

0: that be? Have they got the depth now when they really need it? They've got the captain there, Nat Siverbrunt. She's coming back. But Alice Capsey now walks out to join her, who had that 40, 25 balls, good innings against Scotland. Hasn't been required in a couple of matches. And that's almost what happens, isn't it, often, if you're top order doing so well, you suddenly find actually, how often is it that it's these big knockout games where the depth is tested?
1: And she, Alice Capsey, was in the conversation for possibly having to make way for Nat Siverbrunt, wasn't she? Yeah. So they've decided it's Sophia Dunkley that makes way. And I wonder, you know, hindsight, of course, is always an exact science. Also, I've done some mathematics about 132 kilometers an hour.
0: Oh, yeah, go on.
1: 82 miles.
0: 82.1.
1: Oh.
0: No, I'm giving it to you.
1: And that's pretty quick. I mean, that's very, very quick.
0: Rapid.
1: So I don't think she's going to get to those speeds this tournament, but I think she's aiming at about 125, which I will do more mathematics for you.
0: Home ground for Alice Capsey as well, a Surrey player. One slip in place. Cap in. Play and a miss outside that off stump. There's enough movement there for Cap. And when she's teasing that line, the shots are coming from the England batters. And so this first ball from to Alice Capsey. It wasn't a crossbat. She wasn't looking to cut it away like Wyatt Hodge was in the previous over. She was more looking to, I think, more of a drive through. There's an inviting gap between, if you like, forward points and extra cover, who's now just coming a little bit squarer, closing that gap off in the ring. So four inside the ring on the offside plus the slip. Capsey awaits as Cap moves in, leaves that one alone. Shapes to play and lets it go. You don't see too many leaves in a T20.
1: No, and what a good line Marizan Kapp is bowling as well. So she's testing them with a couple of things here. It's that line just outside off stump, the little bit of movement that we're seeing. We didn't see movement like this on Tuesday. It was an afternoon game, so slightly different conditions. Has it been warmer today, or is there just more skill in the bowling?
0: I wasn't in London on Tuesday.
1: Oh, you weren't? Okay.
0: If it was how hot it was here on that day.
1: Okay, you guys are
0: It's been warm, though. Cap moves in, uses her feet, Capsey, drops it into the onside, takes one. That's smart play. She was allowing herself, and she was just getting bogged down. Too many dot balls really builds the pressure quickly, but a firm knock is advancing on Cap. And the nearest fielder on that leg side was mid-on, who had a bit of ground to move in to pick up. So Capsey is off the mark. Danny White-Hodge then, at the moment, is still top of the run scorers list.
1: I think she might stay there, actually. The others are so far behind, still in the competition.
0: Siverbrunt, so much resting on her now. Another one dropping into the onside, going through for one. And this pair will know that at some point they will need to start finding the boundaries. But Cap, well, it's been another stifling over from her, just the two singles from it, but the wicket as well. So 22 for two, three overs in. First, Amy Jones, who cut straight to Dirksen, a point off Ishmael, and then Danny White-Hodge saw her off stump, rocked back by Cap, out for just 12. So that's where England lie at the moment.
1: Yeah, really good start from South Africa. And I thought we'd see Ayabonga Kaka come on, but I think because Marizan Kapp's taken the wicket, there's an opportunity now that Laura Wolfart senses. Let's keep Shabnam Ismail on and see if we can prize out one more. Three in the power play is difficult to come back from.
0: It's like keeping the fire burning, isn't it, at the moment, by keeping Ishmael on.
1: I also spotted a group of young South African girls I wanted to tell you about in the crowd.
0: Lovely. Slip in place. So Siverbrunt facing up to Ishmael, struck on the pad. Ishmael likes this. Jackie Williams is not responding. They've gone through for one. Now, what does Laura Wolfart think? Because she had a view from next to the wicketkeeper. And there's a meeting now going on. She's asked for the review. Well, this is Nat Siverbrunt. Again, huge moment in this semi-final. How much was this ball doing? Because we've seen a lot of movement, haven't we? Was it doing too much and going down the leg side?
1: That's what our producer
2: said. We have a player review for LBW. The original decision was not out. I've checked the feet. It's a fair delivery. Looking at the split screen here, play it through, please. Thank you. Gap there.
0: Past the inside edge, onto the front pad.
2: Thank you. Ball and batted close to each other. Can we go to ultra edge?
0: She's looking to clip this through mid-wicket. The right hander.
2: Thank you.
0: Here we go. Ultra edge to confirm.
2: Gap there between bat and ball. Thank you. Satisfied there's no bat. Can we go to ball tracker when ready?
0: This is the crucial moment. Is this a short stay return for Nat Siverbrunt?
2: Original decision's not out. Pitching outside off impact is outside.
0: She's done so
2: Jackie
0: much.
2: Can stay with the original decision.
0: Even the impact

0: bounces outside the line of leg stump.
1: Doing a lot more than we thought it was doing, actually. Looked like it was going down, but I didn't expect the impact to be that far out.
0: Same. Well, good decision by Jackie Williams, who had the best view out of all of us in real time. But it does mean South Africa lose one of their two reviews. So will that be important later on? Siverbrunt on two, Capsey on one. England have lost both their openers inside the first three overs. They're 23 for two in this semi-final. It's the Aussies who are awaiting the winner of this match for the final at Lord's on Sunday afternoon. So a change in the field now with short fine leg being put in place. Big gaping gap on that leg side through to the fielder who's at deep mid-wicket, camped back on the boundary rope. And a ring field set along with a slip on the offside. So Ishmael in, struck on the pad once more, and it's Capsey this time. Jackie Williams eventually says out. Well, will Capsey review? South Africa have got England in all sorts of trouble. The time is ticking down. No, Siverbrunt, the captain, has said, you're out, you're going to have to go. And so it's a long walk back to the dugout for Alice Capsey. What a start for South Africa. She's gone for one. And England, well, they are in all sorts of 23 for three.
1: That was like a slow motion from Jackie when she gave that out. The finger lifted so slowly. Much more convinced was Shabnam Ismail on that one. I did think that that struck far more in line with middle stump, which is what we're seeing on the replay now. I think that's the right decision from Nat Siverbrunt to send Alice Capsey on her way. What did we say about three wickets in the power play?
0: Oh, for those, it's very hard to come back.
1: I can't sit down now. I have to stand. And look, Danny Whitehodge can't look.
0: I don't think she'd be the only one in the stands, but where is that group of South Africans?
1: Yeah, they've just been on the telly.
0: Is this the group that you met?
1: Yes, it is. They're a group who've come out from what used to be called the Gary Kirsten Academy. It's now called the Catch Academy, and they'll actually be playing a couple of matches tomorrow. They're playing against the Afghanistan Refugee 11 as well.
0: Oh, we'll hear a bit more about the Afghan Refugee team in the interval, actually.
1: Oh, fantastic, yes. Yeah. I'm looking forward to that. So they've come out here, they're a group of young girls who want to play cricket, who've been motivated by this South African team that have reached three finals in a row, and, oh, I don't know, I can't sit, I can't do anything.
0: Is it going to be down to the old hands? Because Nat Siverbrunt's been joined by the former captain, the World Cup winning captain from 2017, Heather Knight, who now faces up to Ishmael. She's racing in full of fire and brimstone, a solid block from Knight. And maybe that's just what's needed for a moment to get her in. Run scoring has been so difficult, but it's the wickets which have just sent a shudder through the England fans around the Oval even.
1: It's a little bit quieter, which you don't often. I mean, it's kind of a murmur. There's a lot of tension in the ground. And I know, you know, home World Cup, you always want the home team to go as far as possible.
0: Well, I'm just getting a replay. This is the Capsey LBW.
1: I think so.
0: Well, Ultra Edge is showing there was an inside edge. Ishmael again flicked away by Knight past the square leg umpire. Now take a single. Well, that's Nat Siverbrunt telling Capsey, don't review. But you'd think, I mean, batters normally know if there's been an inside edge.
1: And she might have indicated immediately, right? Which she didn't.
0: Well, we're getting another replay there. It hit her on the back pad, but yeah, Ultra Edge definitely showing a... Oh, hold on. Is it a spike or is it the... did that match up? I'd like to see that again.
1: Me too. Something looks a bit strange there.
0: It did on second viewing. Nat Siverbrunt awaits in the sunshine. Ishmael in once more. Played it back up the pitch. Ishmael fielding off her own bowling and feigns to throw the ball back at the stumps. Doesn't release it. South Africa all over England in these early stages. And they have had the wood over them, haven't they, in recent knockout cricket and semi-finals.
1: But yeah, I mean, 2023, just remembering that, Shabnam Ismail came in and bowled an incredible spell. It was so quick. South Africa were defending on that occasion, so I pulled the scorecard up. They scored 164 for four, and they won the match by 6 runs. I had never seen anything like it. That was when I think we started to think, hang on, this team's got something.
0: Ishmael to Siverbrunt, some width on the drive, gets it past the fielder inside the ring for four. Well, that's vintage Siverbrunt. England need a little bit more of that. They need a lot more of that. She's on to six, 28 for three after four bruising overs, where Ishmael's now picked up 2 wickets.
1: It's a good start from South Africa, but I think Shabnam Ismail, just to get out of that over without conceding the boundary, is probably the thing she's going to beat herself up about. She's very hard on herself. A lot of these ladies are, in that they know they haven't been up to scratch, and I was very critical of them beforehand. even that piece of fielding from Anne Marie Dirksen, you know, real commitment, body on the line there, just not stopping the ball. She's a good fielder. We did mention Marizan Cup, and she will bowl a third, which I think is the correct decision.
0: Well, when you've got this sort of momentum behind you, you've got the early wickets, no fast bowler's going to want to say, well, you know, leave me till over number 20. Marizan Cup wants another one now. Knight on strike. Cap is in. Blocking again defensively up towards extra cover, and there's no run. Chloe Tryon there at slip, and of course, why wouldn't you keep that slip in, because the quicks are doing their job. That is a feeling, the pressure of knockout cricket, an expectant home crowd. They might have to do something very special with the ball later on today. But at the moment, they've still got plenty of batting to come, because Freya Kemp, Danny Gibson to come, Charlie Dean. But these two need to do the bulk of the work. Down the leg side, and a spill by Jafta. Wide is going to be signalled, it is. Squeezing it down the leg side. 29 for three with the extra. And the cameras keep going on to Danny White, watching the dugout, who keeps looking down at her feet every now and again and just can't believe that her performance with the bat tonight was over so quickly.
1: Yeah, she's pulling all sorts of very concerned faces there. I think they should just leave her alone for a little bit.
0: There's no escape, is there? No,
1: there
0: isn't.
1: I still want to see that replay again. I'm intrigued.
0: Cap in. Knight, thickish outside edge, only as far as points, picked up by de Klerk. Pings the ball back in to the gloves of Jafta, and no run. So England stay wedged on 29 for three. Feeling the heat in more ways than one. It was a glorious sunny evening, just some white wispy clouds in the sky, otherwise perfectly blue. An aeroplane is passing overhead. They'll get a great view if you looked out the right-hand side window right now. Probably heading to Heathrow as Cap moves in again. Forward comes Knight. And a push drive. Doesn't get it past Ishmael, though, at mid-on. They've gone through for one. And she's got up and she's smiling. It's like she hasn't heard her left elbow. There's a smile or a grimace. She's holding her elbow. She wears a long tubey grip, which I presume is just for protection in the field. She's got them on both elbows, both arms. But did she catch the ball under her elbow?
1: Looks like she's hit the funny bone.
0: Oh, that's painful.
1: Yeah, we had a little bit of that in previous matches this tournament. And Henry always says it's not so funny, and it really isn't so funny when you hit that bone.
0: Oh, Melissa's story is all over the flight tracker for that aircraft.
1: Oh, we know where it was going.
0: Overhead. 30 for three, cap in, the fifth over here. Tickles into the onside as Sivabrunt. Through for one she goes. Apparently that was a British Airways flight, BA789, on its way to Heathrow from Gothenburg, no less. I like that.
1: So there are lots of cricket all fans on that flight.
0: I hope so. So I love the approach to Adelaide Oval. Not the approach to Adelaide Oval, the approach to Adelaide Airport.
1: Okay, and the approach to the Oval.
0: If you're going to land on the outfield. But yeah, always get a left-hand side window seat if you're flying into Adelaide. Beautiful view over Adelaide Oval. Knight facing up. Cap moves in. Little shimmy and clipped away. There's protection at deep mid-wicket. Out through the leg side. Just the one again. England got to find the boundary soon. This is a partnership which is very much in its infancy, but there's not too much time for it to find its flow. One more ball to come in this fifth over. 32 for three. So Jones out for two, White Hodge for 12, Capsey for one if you're just joining us. Two wickets for Ishmael and one for Cap. The big hitters, certainly White Hodge back in the dugout. Clipped firmly away by Sivabrunt. Liking the way she's starting to warm into the innings now. Just some cleaner shots, albeit for the single to end the over. So, five overs gone. One more left in the power play then. 33 for three, England are. The crowd expecting, hoping, the majority of course is supporting England. Fidoce Munda is with us, South Africa cricket writer and broadcaster. Fidoce, a few more thoughts from you, and then Henry Moran's coming in to join you.
1: Well, I'm guessing if you had told South Africa beforehand you'd have England 33 for three after five overs and your two main seamers had struck, they would have been absolutely delighted with that. I've now stood up, now I've sat down again because I've decided things were better when I was sitting down. I am not nervous, Henry.
2: You promised me you weren't going to get nervous today.
1: I said I was trying a new thing, remember?
2: What, not being nervous?
1: It's just a new thing.
2: Yeah, well, why not? I mean,
1: it's a new way of being.
2: Yeah, it's a new state of zen.
1: Exactly, right. Exactly. It involves lying.
2: Well, that's okay. It's a wonderful scene here. Oval absolutely chock-a-block, but so far they will be a little disappointed, the majority of them, seeing England struggle. Ishmael running away from us in the shadows, emerging into light now. And there's an appeal for LBW. They like it. Umpire Williams does not. And they've already wasted a review on a Siva Brunt LBW shout. They don't want to waste another and have none left. And the fact that it is the significance of Siva Brunt might just tempt them. She's stroking her chin rather thoughtfully and now decides, nah. I don't think that looked right to me.
1: No, I don't think so either. Maybe a little bit high. I definitely heard a sound. But Laura Wolfart, this is where she's so good in this position, because a bowler like Shabnam Ismail can really convince the captain. So you need someone who can stay calm.
2: Yeah, high. Too high. That's what Chloe Tryon was also saying. And Sonala Jafta from behind the stumps. So, all round, I think common consensus prevails. Fuller delivery this time is dug out. Goodness, she's bowling well, Ismail. There's the one sort of mad spell in that first over, but otherwise she's been absolutely on the money.
1: And she's bowling better because she's bowling fuller. And I know she doesn't like to bowl fuller, because the South African way, the Shabnam Ismail way, is to bang it in short. But there is a lot to be said for just pitching it up a little bit and trying to maintain a little bit of control, and I'm really pleased to see this.
2: Well, England look a little startled. 33 for three. Here is Ismail, and that is short, and it goes fizzing on through to the gloves of the keeper. What a ball that is. That went like a rocket over the shoulders of the England captain. And this is what South Africa can do.
1: Yeah, you can use the short ball to relatively good effect when it's a surprise delivery like it is here. I actually chatted to Shabnam about the short ball that got Shefali Verma out. I think we were on air together at the time, Henry, in the match against India, where she bounced Shefali Verma, who fell over and then was convinced to review after Shefali had gloved the ball. That was a huge turning point in the game.
2: Here is Ismail outside the off stump. And that's a sort of delivery that, had she not been rather roughed up by the previous ball, you might have expected to see Nat Siva Brunt crashing away through the offside. But she just bumps it into the ground and nothing doing. England remain on 33 for three. They're going at less than a run a ball in the power play. And there's only two balls left of it.
1: Yeah, it's very important for Shabnam Ismail to come out of this over well. We've seen quite a lot of overs that she's bowled in the tournament, actually, where it's quite tight for five balls or so, and then something kind of gives in the last ball. These two deliveries, very important for her.
2: Ismail charging in again, right arm over. It's a full delivery, which is clipped off the pads, but only for one. It's well bowled. Out towards Brits it goes. I've got some statistical news for you.
1: Okay, I'm keen to hear
2: of
1: it.
2: Of all women's T20 internationals, when a team batting first has lost three wickets or more in the power play, they've only won 23% of the time. So, that history does not favour England, therefore, but, you know, semi-finals, pressure.
1: Yeah, I mean, all sorts of things can happen. I do know that generally teams say if we can get three in the power play, we're pretty much on top, which kind of stands to reason, doesn't it?
2: Ismail to Knight, who's edging down towards deep third for a single. And just two off the final over the power play, which sees England at 35 for three. So they'll have had to reevaluate things, rather. Drinks are going to be taken. And let me give you this opportunity to take you back 9 years when England and South Africa met in a semi-final of great drama at Bristol on a day where it went right down to the wire and Anja Schrobsol marched out with England rocking and managed to get the runs that were required when everything looked so tense and nervous. And England got over the line. And, of course, we know what happened at Lord's. But if you want to listen to the inside story of that tournament, you can do so by listening to a new Test Match Special podcast on BBC Sounds. You should go out with a number of members of that team who were all part of what was quite the journey over the course of a few weeks. And it's a really lovely listen. I really do recommend it, because it's just a great chance to, well, go back in time. Yeah, quite a long distance, 9 years now, of course, but
1: feels like yesterday. I was there, Henry.
2: Doesn't it? But yeah, it's a good trip down memory lane, and some really nice stories that I'd never heard before in there as well. So do look out for that on BBC Sounds, where you'll find all podcast offerings from Test Match Special, including Stumped as well. You'll find that on Sounds. It's the World Service Cricket Program with Ali Mitchell, Jim Maxwell and Charu Sharma, always worth a listen. And that's available on BBC Sounds, as have been every ball of every game of this tournament. We've had

0: tears fell from my eyes. Not in life, but at a game, because I just remember it was the first women's tournament I'd covered, and I remember the South African woman sinking to the ground when they lost the game in tears, and I was so overwhelmed by it that I started to cry too. And I think that was really when my idea of covering the women's game changed, when a lot of people's idea of what the women's game was about changed, and when the South African woman, who had never been on television at home before, that was the first time they were playing matches that were televised, came to the attention of national consciousness. So look how far we've come in 9 years.
1: Indeed. You just need...
0: someone to cry?
1: No, a trophy.
0: I'm not discussing that.
1: But
0: I refuse to discuss the T word.
1: In some ways, not winning a trophy, there's a sort of ongoing glory to
0: to always not winning.
1: Yeah, I don't know. It's a bit like being the kid at school that always, you know, likes the band you've never heard of. He just likes to be a bit different. Get quite far, not far enough. Knight waiting for Cap, who's going to continue and bowl her fourth and final over. And that's worked to mid-wicket, no run.
0: This is interesting. I mean, I'm not sure I'd have bowled Marizan Cap out, because they tend to keep that over for the death. And remember, you've still got some really powerful batters to come, and you're going to need someone to tie things up. We haven't seen her bowl out all tournament, actually. So she's bowling out early here. I guess she has to strike again.
1: Cap into bowl to Knight, who's dropping the ball down towards short third and running through for a single. I mean, the risk they have, England, is they're not finding boundaries. It could be quite tricky to find the ones turning into twos, bearing in mind that Sivabrunt is carrying this calf injury.
0: She's running quite well, actually, from what I've seen so far. She seems to be ready to sprint the singles, but as you say, you know, for how long?
1: Cap at the far end, in the sunshine, in South London. The oval expects. Sivabrunt waits, and in the air! Oh, gets a little fortunate. The ball just evading the hands of Chloe Tran at mid-wicket. And I wonder if this surface is not quite as good as we thought. Just from what Heather Knight indicated before Sivabrunt faced that ball, that, you know, a bit of up-and-down bounce. It's a funny-looking thing, and...
0: it is quite funny-looking, isn't it?
1: It is. It's sort of green and mottled, and we're so used to the oval being a batter's paradise. But, you know, maybe it's not quite like that. Knight waits, and is going to whip the ball down towards fine leg. Bless you to whoever that was having an enormous sneeze in front of us. Fielded on the boundary, 38 for 3.
0: That was quite a loud sneeze,
1: wasn't it?
0: Actually.
1: It's something about, I tell you, it's when men reach a certain age, it's like they go to sort of an academy for loud sneezing. Do you know what I mean?
0: Again! Like sneezing school.
1: Exactly. You don't do that when you're in your 20s. That happens when you hit 35. Sivabrunt through mid-wicket. Oh, the timing is immaculate. What a shot. Lovely. Just flick off the pads and... where it whizzes through mid-wicket for a boundary. 42 for 3.
0: You said England need boundaries, and that's the best one we've seen today, actually. A couple of fortunate ones earlier on in the power play, particularly off Shabnam Ismail, but that's the best timed shot we've seen today.
1: I think it is. That's a lovely piece of timing. Really was. That sneeze. It was also excellent timing.
0: It was. But
1: both were good. Next delivery from Cap is down the leg side, and there's a fumble from Jafter. But, well, for a moment they consider taking a risk of a run, they decide against. I think it's probably wise. 7 from the over. And we are going to have a little bit of a change here in the commentary box. Fidosa is going to have a break. And Alex Hartley, a World Cup winner as part of that 2017 squad, is here alongside us. Once again, Al, what have you made of the first 7 overs?
2: Oh, brilliant captaincy, I think, from Laura Wolfart to keep Ishmael on when I first over what went for 18, and then keep her on when she's been so expensive, and then Cap to bowl 4 in a row. I think it's been brilliant. I actually asked when was the last time she did it, Cap bowling 4 in a row, and she did it at Lords versus Bangladesh. So I was like, oh, that wasn't as fun as I thought. But previously... was way back when, 2021, versus
1: really?
2: Pakistan at Durban.
1: Wow.
2: So
1: this is a new ploy then for...
2: Yeah, well, I think it's brilliant. They're on top of the game. Why not just use your best bowler?
1: Yep. I mean,

0: Capp not getting a wicket in that over. It's, you know, she's bowled out now, but goodness, she's done a good job. Four overs, one for 16, bearing in mind that bowled right through the power play, and that is a very, very handy set of figures. Bonga Kakao into the attack for the first time. New bowler. We'll see Knight give it a bit of width and chopping the ball down to Mlaba, waiting in front of the Mickey Stewart members' pavilion at the far end of the ground. How much trouble are England in?
1: These two need to bat until 10 overs, then look to accelerate. They've sort of built that partnership now. But yeah, they are in trouble. Stats would suggest they are in trouble. It was a very mean and unnecessary stat that producer Sal put in the group,
0: wasn't
1: it?
0: Don't worry, I've read it out.
1: Yeah.
0: We've put it out there into the air. This is slashed away out towards deep backward point. Fielder will run round and pick up, and it's the enormous throw of Britt out there on the boundary. She, you've not followed the story of Tasmin Britt. She was going to go to the 2012 Olympics as a javelin thrower, so I think it's fair to say she knows what she's doing when it comes to launching projectiles quite a long distance.
1: Is she picking? She's definitely picking a baguette over a naan bread then, isn't she?
0: What, for throwing bread?
1: Yeah,
0: I think so. Nicely angled away by Knight, and that's going to be a chase from Mlaba, and it's going to be a chase that she will not win. That's a very good shot from the former England skipper, just running the ball off the face of the bat through short third, and it wasn't that far away from Mlaba, but she couldn't get it, she couldn't stop it. What do we think of this pitch?
1: It was a belter the other day, wasn't it,
0: yeah,
1: for that semi-final. West Indies made it look really tough. Australia made it look really easy. I think it was a very good pitch. I think it's still very good. Danny Whitehodge a little bit streaky with her innings, but the ball flying to the boundary.
0: Kaka again outside the off stump. Keeper up to the stumps and the ball just lifts a little. I think that there is some sort of slightly irregular bounce possibly.
1: Yeah, it looked like Alice Capsies might have stayed slightly low.
0: She also hit it, which is a shame she didn't review.
1: Yeah, that is a
0: from
1: shame.
0: England's point of view, that was a...
1: Because the thing that she said was that feels in front, but she obviously hasn't felt herself hit the ball. Which
0: completely dispels the theory that you always know that you've hit it.
1: Yeah.
0: Kaka runs in. And this is cut away firmly, out towards the deep. Britzel slide, stop it, that's good fielding. And they'll get back for a couple. This reminds me, it's not unlike that game at Cape Town, that semi-final that South Africa won in 2023, where it just feels as though South Africa in the field have got just some sort of higher force almost.
1: Your memory is unbelievable.
0: Thanks.
1: I barely remember yesterday.
0: Yeah, but you're very good at song lyrics.
1: Yeah, but it's no use on a cricket game.
0: Kaka bowls, that's good. Wicket to wicket, and a dot ball to finish the over. England's 50's come up, by the way. 50 for 3 is the score after 8. And Siva Brunt on 14. Knight is on 13. Both going at less than a run a ball. But they're in the game, the partnership is building, and you've got two of the most experienced heads you could wish for in this situation.
1: Yep. We're going to see a little bit of left-arm spin as well, which both of these are very, very strong against spin. South Africa all know they've got to look out for that reverse sweep, but you want Heather Knight playing that early in her innings as well, when you come on early.
0: I think it's going to be an interesting phase of play with these two looking to sweep a lot. And there is the risk that comes with that if the surface is giving a little bit of up and down bounce.
1: Yeah, and for Nat Siva Brunt, she loves to play a spinner off the back foot and punch it into mid-wicket. So you want to go slightly fuller, but if you go too full, you know you're in the slot.
0: The first sweep attempted immediately. Big appeal for LBW, and Eloise Sheridan has zero interest.
1: She's hit that.
0: You think she's hit it.
1: Yeah.
0: The bowler is saying no way has she hit it. And Laura Wolfhart is going upstairs to Claire Polisak. It was a bold shot first up, a reversed paddle.
1: Yeah, I think she's hit this.
0: She's facing away from us.
2: We have a play review for LBW. The original decision is not out. Check the feet, it's a fair delivery. Looking at the split screen here.
0: Is it going to be not out or not out?
2: Thank you.
0: That's what England are wondering. It's very close. Yeah.
2: Yep. Thank you. It looks like it comes off the bat. Can we confirm with Ultra Edge, please?
0: I mean, it deviates quite dramatically, so it has come off the bat.

0: saying, yeah, I bet that.
1: And South Africa realised that as well. And so they used both their reports now, South Africa.
0: Perfect. From an England perspective.
1: Yes, I think that
2: standing by for Ultra Edge.
1: Well, I don't think we need Ultra Edge, Claire, to be honest, but we'll go for it.
0: Yeah, well, even South Africa have all gone back to their fielding positions, but you are right. Henry, a brave shot first up.
1: Play straight, be great. Isn't that your motto? Well,
0: old motto, that, though. But it was also, if there was no short fine, you had to paddle.
1: Right, here we go. Here comes Ultra Edge.
2: Yep. Thank you, just Fraser. I'm satisfied there that his bat involved. Eloise, stay with your original decision.
1: Well, there is...
0: There was only
1: a tiny murmur. I'm not sure that would have been enough without the visual confirmation. Honestly, at the moment, it feels a little like we're in the middle of an electrical department store.
0: It does, doesn't it?
1: We've got a lot of monitors being brought in. Here comes Mlaba bowling to Sivabrant. See, that did keep a little bit low. And as you say, playing off the back foot comes a little bit of a risk. She gets a single down the ground and then looks back accusingly at this oval surface. We've one of our monitors isn't working, so
0: yeah, the fruit machine. I don't know how it stopped working from Tuesday to now, but technology.
1: Well, it's the stats, it's the numbers. So we're seeing Knight sweeping and brilliant fielding. Annery Dirksen has saved four runs there quite magnificently. The reverse sweep, and she ran round to short third, and that tall frame diving down to stop it.
0: Yeah, brilliant stop. Saved. Probably wouldn't have gone for four, but definitely saved two runs there as Dirksen. Lovely piece of fielding.
1: Mlaba, left arm wrist spinner in the sunshine, bowls to Sivabrant, who crunches it through the offside. It beats the dive of Wolfhart. And just the one run taken. Looks to me like Sivabrant is not pushing the twos quite like she did in that game. Where the.
0: It's different batting with Heather, though.
1: I think Heather looks quite quick at the moment, don't you? No? Heather Knight, for me, has never been one of the quicker runners, but...
0: No, she's not got quicker.
1: Mlaba to Knight. Well, you can get quicker.
0: She's 35.
1: Swept very hard, and it goes fizzing out to the boundary four. Good shot. But if you want pace, that did go quickly.
0: Brilliant from Heather Knight, knowing that they need a boundary, knowing they need to pick up that run rate now. So that sweep shot straight out the screws, past short fine. Sune Elise there at short fine, races for four.
1: Next delivery from Mlaba to Knight, who's just going to nudge the ball into the onside. We'll get a single and conclude an over that yields eight valuable runs. England going at just under 6.5 an over. And at this point, they've got to be looking for at least another 100 runs from here, don't they? Really?
0: Oh, yeah. Yeah, absolutely. I said at the start of the day, 170 minimum if you bat first, really. Lights come on, sun goes down, gets slightly easier, won't it?
1: In the power play, South Africa, immaculate, impeccable with their length. Power play, apparently, 82% of all deliveries were pitching on a good length. The second highest percentage in the power play at this World Cup for any side in any game, 68%. So those two, Ishmael and Cap, absolutely nailing it.
0: Yeah, and I think it was brilliant captaincy. There was an argument for starting with Mlaba because Danny Wyatt-Hodge gets left arm spin since 25, I think it is, has averaged 8. So pace on, she's very good, but it worked for South Africa.
1: Well, de Klerk is coming on to bowl. Nadine de Klerk is a sort of bowler who will keep it pretty simple. Bustles in and bowls wicket to wicket and doesn't do much else. Keep her up to the stumps. Knight waits, bat raised. That's just two legs side-ish and will be worked away off the pads into the sunshine and down to Marizanne Kapp, who fields in the distance. And in front of an England dugout that I think will have a few butterflies in the tummy. You remember playing a semi-final against South Africa, but also the pressure of a home semi-final, knowing what's at stake to get to that.
0: You can't think like that, though.
1: You can't, I know, but they will be.
0: No,
1: they?
0: We didn't.
1: Did
0: I
1: you
0: didn't.
1: Not?
0: No, absolutely not.
1: De Klerk to Sivabrant, whipping the ball away, square.

0: to the leg side, it goes and for four. She managed to pick the gap between the two fielders in the deep, who weren't far from it, probably only had 5 yards of boundary space to work with, but she managed to find that crucial little gap and gets 4 runs, does the England captain. So England moving forward and beginning just to see this partnership creep into gear. 63 for 3. 4 balls until the halfway point of the innings. As de Klerk will come moving in again over the wicket to bowl to Sivabrunt. Full delivery, clipped into the leg side. There'll be possibly two there. They'll turn for a second. Yes, that is the cry from Heather Knight, running to the danger end. And that was good running. 7 from the over so far. 3 balls left of it.
1: That was a good 2. Pushed 2 nicely there. Heather Knight, Nat Sivabrunt. I think she looked good there, Sivabrunt. I think she'd be willing to blow her calf and get through to the final and push through today.
0: Sivabrunt waiting and hammering the ball into the leg side. It made a great sound off the bat, but Dirksen's waiting at deep mid-wicket, so it'll just be the one.
1: So basically, if the cricket gods said, you're going to get your team over the line into a World Cup final, but you won't be able to play it because you've blown a calf, she'll say absolutely yes.
0: Matthew Henry of our website asked a very interesting question to Laura Wolfhart at the press conference yesterday. Here is de Klerk. It's pitched up and driven out towards deep cover for one more. 67 for 3. He said, if Nat Sivabrunt was to get injured during the game and pop the calf, would you be happy with an injury replacement? Because she's come into the game with an injury that you've known about. And she's thought about it and worked around the fence with battle ball first. Worked into the onside. And there is one taken that'll only be the one run. And the score moves to 68 for 3. Because, of course, if England had been in the field first and they decided to keep Nat Sivabrunt in the dugout, you know, with a...
1: Yeah, you can't have an injury replacement as a batter, but you can have an injury replacement as a fielder.
0: Yes.
1: So if Nat Sivabrunt now bats, technically, she doesn't come out to the field. South Africa can say, whoa, whoa, whoa. You're not having 11.
0: Here is Melissa Storey standing by to take up commentary alongside Alex Hartley.
1: Well, brilliant partnership so far, and a nice little rebuild from these two. They're going at a run of ball. The partnership 45 off just 41 balls, so they need to start accelerating now. Both these two very strong against spin. We're going to see a little change in left arm spin from Malaba to Chloe Tryon as well, so you would like to think that these two will start to push now.
2: Hello, Alex.
1: Well,
2: Tryon then, all-rounder in this South African lineup. He's going to be bowling to Nat Sivabrunt, who's on 24 off 23 balls. She's in from the pavilion end, is going deep in the crease and tapping the ball straight towards mid-wicket, where Kaka collects and is one of the few South African fielders who sports the green iconic floppy hat. Necessary in these sunny conditions, stepping into the offside, sweeping backwards of square, away for 4 runs. Making good use of the crease there is Sivabrunt. Score moves to 72 for 3.
1: Brilliant. Steps outside off stump, manipulates that field. At first I thought, oh, that might be close to short fine. But shovels it around the corner and shovels it well.
2: So Tryon with long on, deep mid-wicket, deep square and cover the 4 on the boundary. This time straying down the leg side. She's got it away for another 4 runs, exact same area. On this occasion, it was less manipulation of the crease and really just getting away a bad ball. England's score moves to 76 for 3 now and Sivabrunt to 32.
1: Yeah, it brings up the 50 partnership between the two of them out in the middle as well. Poor ball from Chloe Tryon.
2: And she can just have that looser delivery now and again as this one's short, crunched away on the pull down the ground towards Ismail. Sliding to her right, keeps it down to a single, 77 for 3.
1: Now, anyone that works in cricket has a different way of taking notes, and I do mine electronically. You've brought school maths paper, which I haven't seen for a very long time.
2: So I had a goal this year to try...

0: and recycle more things. As advancing down the pitch is Knight, yorks herself, and they take a single into the covers. Score to 78-3.
1: What, did you find a notebook from primary school?
0: Yes. In fact, when have you ever finished a notebook? I know there's some saints amongst us all who actually finish a notebook. I don't think I've finished a notebook my entire life. Wristily flicked into a vacant mid-wicket region. Feel the sprints in from the boundary. And it'll just be the single. So 11 overs gone. England 79-3. Run rate just above 7.
1: Ali Mitch finishes notebooks.
0: Okay. And look, I'm sure Henry does as well.
1: Yeah, Henry does.
0: But I instead have a giant box of partially used notebooks, some dating back to the early 2000s.
1: That's a proper school, like one of those ones where it's like coloured on the front and you have to write history, English or maths on it.
0: This one was science, I can confirm. The dark red was science. And look, I've never been much of a science person, so it's clear why I didn't finish it at the time.
1: That's so good, I've really enjoyed it. I didn't watch a couple of balls because I was too busy mesmerised by your notepaper.
0: Oh, well, thank you. Sibbrunt on 34. And Zaya Bongakaka comes in for her second, runs away from us, and a ramp over the keeper's left shoulder away to the boundary for four. That immediate pressure of a boundary early on in the over puts the bowler on the back foot. And South Africa, who have bowled their big dogs in Marizane Kapp and Shabnam Ismail early on, now find themselves under a bit of pressure.
1: Yeah, Ismail obviously has one left. She was very expensive in her first over, but then she's got 2 for 24 off three. She went for 18 in her first. So, yeah, they have burnt their best bowlers. But I respected it, and I liked the tactic.
0: That's Kaka.
1: Oh, wow.
0: This time has pulled away. Has she found the gap again? No. Feel the try on round to her right. Almost a collision there between Sibbrunt and Knight, who veer around each other, almost in a game of chicken. But they do get back for the second run, 85-3. I agree, because I think as well a responsibility must be taken by all bowlers to say, well, whatever role I have to pick up this day, maybe it is going to be that emphasis at the death, because we've used up our frontline seamers. They'll be looking to back them up. And Kaka, she's an effective middle overs and death bowler. This one's Fuller and clobbered down towards Ismail at long on for 186-3.
1: Just shows the importance of partnerships in T20 cricket. Obviously losing wickets slows down the run rate, but in the last 30 balls England have got 49 runs on the board, haven't lost a wicket, and now they're looking to accelerate.
0: That last one from Kaka, leg cutter, so she's varying her pace here. This time back of a leg, rides the bounce and perfectly bisects backward point and short third away for four runs. So two boundaries off this over so far. It's been expensive. And both Knight and Sibbrunt out there sailing all smoothly here.
1: And it is that risk-reward, isn't it? They've used Marizane Kapp, who was so good in the power play. 1 for 16 she got off her four. I mean, she was outstanding, but she's bowled out now. And almost like you can relax a little bit knowing that, you know, Zaya Bongakaka, as good as she is, she isn't Marizane Kapp. She ain't no cap, I nearly said.
0: This time, good length on the stumps. Knight can only push it back to her respectfully as she rehearses the shot she would have liked to play. There's a large gap on the leg side which has been forced here on South Africa because of the array of shots which have been playing behind the keeper. They've had to plug that short third area as well as fine leg. So it means that there's certainly an easy single on the leg side. From an England perspective, 90-3, Kaka, full slur ball, whipped away out towards deep mid-wicket. A few bounces towards Tryon, and a single taken. So 12 off that over, 91-3. And Sibbrunt, who is only playing her seventh game, I believe, of the English summer. A few games for the Blaze.
1: She's just so good. The fact she can just come into a World Cup semi-final. She's a team in trouble. They're three down quickly. She obviously comes in at three. And she's 41 off 31 and looks like she's just so comfortable, so at home. I'd love to have that amount of talent.
0: How do you achieve that? Because, I'm not the talent, goodness me. But almost the mindset of it, because isn't that much of an overthinker? Or is she someone, in your opinion, who can just get rid of that baggage?
1: I think she just backs herself and, you know, knows how good she is.
0: Labbert.

0: into Knight, uses her feet, works the ball square on the onside. They're coming back for a second, and it's comfortable in the end. 93 for three.
1: And that's not in a way of, I know how good. She's not arrogant at all. You know, she's so humble in everything she's achieved and what she's done. But, you know, she's confident and she backs herself. And she knows that if she's fit, she walks straight into the team. She's captain, obviously. But even before then.
0: Hasn't love it. Tight to the stumps. Gives a bit of whip to Knight, who rocks back, cuts the ball towards extra cover. But a clunky sound off the bat, just catching the toe. Labbit, really gnarly operator in the middle overs as she's driving over extra cover airily, and it goes away for four runs. I mean, Nadine de Klerk there on the boundary did so well to get towards the ball for just a moment there, had hauled it in, and it did that tantalising trickle back towards the boundary cushion. She leapt over like an excitable rabbit, couldn't quite cut it off. And so whilst this will be checked, Alex, I understand it will be signalled as four runs.
1: I mean, it's an unbelievable effort, but as soon as Heather Knight hit that, I thought she hit it so well it was going for six. It was such a nice shot off the bat, and it plugged in the grass, almost like it had been raining all week. It didn't, you know how sometimes when it's been dry, you hit the surface and it sort of skips on? Well, it just went and trickled towards the boundary sponge, and Nadine de Klerk, almost like she was bouncing on a trampoline.
0: Well, do you reckon she did high jump at school? Because that was quite a good technique. The boundary cushions are quite large, but not that large.
1: It's very athletic. But now, I hope Heather Knight's noticed, but Nadine de Klerk's gone wider, so if she goes straight down the ground, it's four again.
0: Labbit to Knight. Goes backwards, clips the ball out towards deep middle wicket, and it's going to be another two runs. Because on countless occasions so far across this partnership, they have managed to find those pockets here at the Oval. And put a South African side, who are a good fielding unit. We've seen some fantastic efforts on the boundary so far in the ring. Maybe Dirksen comes to mind with some of those sprawling saves. But yet, England have evaded the fielders on multiple occasions. Not on this occasion, though, as Knight reverse sweeps. Slaps the ball straight towards cover.
1: Smiling and laughing about it, though. It's when you know you're in a good place. You're going, damn it, that should have been four.
0: Hazem Labbit into Knight. Wristily worked. Out towards deep mid wicket for just the single. So 13 gone. And the 100 up for England. Their run rate steadily increasing here. Up around 7.69 per over. I mean, it's what you can come to expect with those initial wickets. They had to have that rebuilding stage. But now, in terms of whose changing room you'd rather be in, the momentum's all with England.
1: I think with who's to come as well, Freya Kemp. It was a 13-ball, 40-odd, wasn't it, in one of the games earlier on before the World Cup. You know, Kemp being a left-hander, you've got Gibson, Charlie Dean as well, Sophie Eccleston. Wouldn't surprise me if Eccleston goes in above Dean if England...

0: a really, really strong position. Dean is almost like one of those gritty players that is a nerdler and nudges the ball around, and Sophie Eccleston, like, brute force of her to hit boundaries.
1: Nadine Dunclerc over the wicket, into Knight's pad, fired in full. She was outside the line because she intentionally stepped into the offside. Dunclerc on one knee pleading to umpire Jackie Williams.
0: It's just not out, is it? And they've got no reviews left because they've burnt them early on, which, you know, again, I kind of get. Nadine Dunclerc there, just a cross-seam delivery, Heather Knight right outside the off-stump. You can see off-stump, it's just not out.
1: Is it optimism or is it delusion? To go down.
0: I think as a bowler, you just think everything's out. I think it's Stuart Broad.
1: So Dunclerc starts with a dot ball. This time, full outside the off stump. Knight with a big stride into that one. Drives along the floor out towards deep cover. Score to 101 for three.
0: What part of the day do we get the crowd numbers?
1: Usually around the halfway stage, isn't it?
0: I want it now because this is class.
1: It's an incredibly packed out oval. Glorious evening. Half the ground here in shade now as a low full toss is swept away for four runs. And Marizan Kapp there at deep square knew she wouldn't have any chance of cutting that one off. It was there to be hit, and Siva Brunt so powerful with those sweeps. She moves to 45. The England captain, of course, back into the side today for this semi-final. And what an impact she's made already. Dunclerc under pressure. Yorker length ball squeezed towards backward point where Dirksen collects. It's a dot ball. And that one hurt Dirksen slightly there. She's hitting it powerfully. And at this rate, if England continue the way they're going, they'll finish with a score around 154. If they go at 9 runs and over, 162. If they can accelerate to 11, 175. And they continue to accelerate with a ramp over the keeper, evading short fine leg. It's easy pickings here for Siva Brunt. Just looks like the world's a oyster. 109 for three now.
0: Just played so well. Steps right outside off stump. It's a good delivery. It's not a bad delivery from Dunclerc. And that's one thing in T20 cricket you kind of have to accept. You have to... Did I nail my Yorker? Was I right at the top of my mark? And it was a good ball, excellently played.
1: This time glanced away out towards deep mid wicket. It's another boundary. That gap between long on, deep mid wicket. She's found it perfectly and she's brought up her half century. 53 off 35 balls, raises her bat to this oval crowd who are up on their feet, cheering, applauding the England captain and her contribution so far. 14

0: Farr is just able to consistently find those gaps in the field and make it look effortless.
1: Oh, this is exactly why England did absolutely everything to get her back on the park. Sophia Dunkley, yes, she's been outstanding, yes, she's been brilliant, but to have the captain back and she's leading from the front again, she's in a brilliant partnership into the 90s now between the two of them, Siva Brunt and Heather Knight. You know, it's been fantastic.
0: 19th T20 International 50 for Siva Brunt as drinks brought on. The shade cast here by the glorious stand we're positioned in, probably covering about 75% of the outfield now. A few lucky fans still enjoying this evening sunshine as Alex Hartley takes a break, rejoined by South African cricket journalist and commentator Fidos Munda, who is probably thinking from those time you've been away for those favours swung away from South Africa slightly here with this partnership.
2: Yeah, I'm not entirely surprised, and hello Melissa, the last time I saw you was in Bristol. I'm not too surprised. I think bowling at Marizan later on, we haven't seen a lot of consistency from Nadine de Klerk through the tournament, and this was always going to be a little bit of a test for South Africa's. How do you back up from Kapp and Shabnam Ismail? So I suppose they'd still think they've got a reasonable hold on it, but the way Nat Siva Brunt is going, I heard you calling out some predicted scores, and we've got, 173 at 10 and over now. Yeah, I think that would be far too many for South Africa. I think they would need to keep England under 160 to have a chance here.
0: Well, in women's T20 internationals, the average first innings score at the Oval has been 152, but to post a winning total has to be in excess of 170. And
2: really?
0: It's interesting, I mean, the way we've assessed these conditions, because, of course, those opening spells from Ismail and Kapp were so good, we were contemplating if this was a stickier wicket.
2: Yeah.
0: But I think that was just fantastic bowling, and since then we've seen a typical oval surface, which is runs where you can cash in. And you can understand from a South African perspective Laura Wolvart's decision to bowl first when winning the toss, because we have seen some successful run chases here capitalizing on what tends to be a really good batting surface. It's a quick outfield as well, with the square going all the way across from left to right, the ball racing away. Drinks are finished here as Mlaba is in tonight. She's down on one knee looking to sweep, the ball ballooning towards Kaka at short fine leg for no run. 113 for three, start of the 15th overnight on 37 off 33 balls, and Siva Brunt unbeaten on 53. Mlaba from the pavilion end to a reversing Heather Knight. Reverse sweeping, not reversing.
2: No, she's not reversing.
0: She's brought a car out there.
2: Then she'd be in the stumps. The other thing, Melissa, you spoke about Laura's decision to bowl first. South Africa like chasing. It's how they beat India 4-1 in the series in April back home before this tournament.
0: Two dot balls, but on this occasion, a single. Tonight, down the ground towards long on, score to 114 for three.
2: So I think it's where they feel that they're able to control the pacing of the matches when they're chasing. And I think that's also why she did it. Conditions, of course, but also just their strength.
0: Mlaba to Siva Brunt in the block hole, and she does well to clear that front leg, jam the ball out towards long on. Ismail collects, returns through to the bowler, score to 115 for three.
2: Did I see that you scored 100 the other day?
0: Oh, for dough.
2: I saw it, right? You did. Look at you.
0: Oh, I've gone all red. Flicked away out towards deep mid-wicket.
2: She has gone all red.
0: Score to 116 for three. It was my first 100.
2: Your first 100?
0: I've been playing for a very long time.
2: How long? You're only about 22.
0: Oh, stop it again. Let's get Fidos on commentary more. That's what I'm saying. Carved out towards cover, but the ring field is up, and so it won't be a run. And that's a really good over from Nonkululeko Mlaba. Just the three runs off it, and exactly what South Africa need to rein this innings in and get some control on a partnership which is now 93 off 69 balls between Heather Knight and Nat Siva Brunt. For those, you can keep saying nice things. And I'll hand over to Ali Mitchell.
2: Well, that's Melissa's story for you. Apparently she's just scored her first 100, and I was really chuffed to see it. Tell you what South Africa won't be so chuffed about, Nat Siva Brunt. 54 or

0: 37. She doesn't look like somebody who was out with a calf injury for the last three or four matches. She's running really nicely, and I think if she stays there for the next five overs, then England can easily look to a total of 170 plus.
1: Well, I'll tell you what, Fidos, I want a little bit of that magnetic resonance therapy. I think
0: yeah,
1: I've been feeling
0: too.
1: A little bit stiff lately, if it means you can come out and play in innings like this. However, Laura Wolfart has returned to her trump card, and she has said, right, Ishmael, this stand is worth 93. The two most experienced heads have hauled England from 23 for 3 to 116 for 3. I want you to end this now. And it is Ishmael. Through sunshine, into shade, and a ramp attempt and a miss by Heather Knight, and into the gloves of Jafter. Well, they've got fine leg and deep third up inside the ring here. So if you're going to ramp, you need to make sure you've got enough on it to get over the heads of those or the keeper.
0: Whenever I come on here, somebody tries a ramp. It's happened the whole tournament. It's my least favorite shot ever.
1: Oh, is it? I mean, I love
0: you like
1: it? I love a ramp when it comes off. It looks spectacular.
0: Okay,
1: it looks
0: I'll
1: nifty
0: give you that.
1: And neat. Here is Ishmael in again here tonight. Full lofted high in the air. Now fielder getting underneath it. It's a steeple and it drops safe. Drops safe directly behind the bowler's run-up. Well, Sunne Lees was making good ground, but she couldn't sprint to get there in time. And Chloe Tryon, similarly from mid on, was also running across, and the two could have almost collided, but actually there was just thin air between the two of them. I don't think Lees could have done any better than that, could she?
0: I don't think so. I think Chloe Tryon was calling for it because she looked a little bit irritated that Lees almost seemed to blindside her there. I don't think either of them could have got there. It was more like it was coming for us, I thought.
1: Initially off the bat, it looked like it had distance on it, but it had gone more vertical than long. But it's a single, and Siva Brunt is facing up on 54 as Ishmael is in, lofted over the vacant mid-wicket area. It's safe out to the deep, and there's some applause there on the boundary as the ball comes back into Ishmael. As if say, yeah, that's all right. You're keeping them to one. You can hit it to us on the leg side, and we'll have it covered. There is a gap if one of these is absolutely nailed, and we have seen Siva Brunt time it absolutely brilliantly to bisect the two fielders on that leg side. Ishmael's just being very, very particular with where she wants them to stand. And the fielder that is at deep backwards square is just a little more behind square. Ishmael in again, full battered back down the ground. That will go for four. Chloe Tryon can't get there. She put in the full dive. That was belted by Heather Knight. So another boundary, and it takes the partnership onto 99. England 122 for three. I don't think I've barely seen Heather Knight hit the ball that hard and that firmly back down the ground.
0: Yeah, that was a really, really strong hit. I actually thought Ishmael was shaping up to bowl a short ball there, the way she was planning those leg side fielders. Ended up being a bit too full.
1: Well, Knight is on 44 now, and she waits. Ishmael's in again, heaved over the leg side. It could be danger. Drops just short. Just short, and they're just going to keep it to one. They thought about a second. It'll only be one. Nadine de Klerk came in off the boundary. It would have been a spectacular if she'd leapt forward and dived. But the 100 partnership is now up between these two off just 76 balls. What a rescue effort between the two experienced heads of Knight and Siva Brunt.
0: And Shabnam Ismail so disappointed there. As that ball fell short, she just took her t-shirt and kind of covered her face with it. She's got one delivery left in what has been an outstanding spell. Maybe the best we've seen from her so far.
1: It's been spectacular. Can she make one final impact with the ball in this game? She is in, making a bit of room, stroke down to the offside, not timed though by Siva Brunt, and it dribbles out towards extra cover to end not just the over, Shabnam Ismail's spell. And she just pulled a t-shirt up over her nose then, didn't she? Which says everything about her own high standards, and she's disappointed that she didn't get that wicket, the catch in the deep. Another one lofted down the ground, but both times the ball fell safe. Siva Brunt 55 from 39, Knight 45 from 40. So Heather Knight now going at better than a runner ball. 123 for three with four more overs still to come. It's what will be a little bit daunting for England fans is hearing what Melissa Storey was just saying about the totals generally needed to win, because it's been teams chasing at the Oval here, hasn't it, who have done well, but they've needed to chase 170 plus.
0: That's far more than I thought, actually.
1: Kaka is back. She's been a little more expensive and shoveled into the leg side behind square by Heather Knight. She is through for one as Chloe Tryon Fields in the deep, and Knight rehearses that stroke. 124 for three.
0: It's been really difficult, I think, for Ayabonga Kaka since Shabnam Ismail's comeback, because she was used to sometimes sharing the new ball. Now she doesn't do that at all. She has to bowl at the death, and I'm not sure that she's entirely comfortable with her role through the innings.
1: She's over the wicket here, and Siva Brunt has used a lot of bottom hand there to shovel it out to the deep mid-wicket boundary. I think that's a very good save, just inside the rope. They'll come back for two. The ball comes into the striker's end, non-striker's end, sorry. Heather Knight is comfortably back. Great effort in the deep there. It's Tasmin Britz. The ball was hit hard, and it bobbles over the cut strips as well. It's such a wide square that stretches across the entirety of the outfield. She scrambled down to get a hand to it and save the boundary. Kaka in again. Siva Brunt goes to the similar area. Britz this time is able to kneel, wait for it. They take a single. Sends the ball back into the keeper, Jafter. 127 for three. What an innings she played in Bristol for her century in that last game. She was absolutely stunning.
0: Really was, especially as she was dropped for the first couple of matches.
1: Kaka in again here. Knight goes aerial, leg side. Now Britz is in the game. Is she? Is it going over ahead? It's over for six. Oh, the crowd getting to their feet. Arms shoot into the air in celebration. And it also brings up Heather Knight's 50. Former England captain, 52 of 42 balls. She's starting to fly, and she's looking to take this crowd with her.
0: And I think they're already halfway there. She tried that shot twice in the over previously, not getting it over the boundary rope, but this was so well hit. And Tasmin Britz, you could see, almost gave up before it had even reached her.
1: Where will Knight go this time? 52 of 42 balls. She goes over extra cover. It's a wonderful shot. Couple of bounces. Will it be cut off? No. Another four, and the oval starting to rock in appreciation of Heather Knight, who is stepping on the gas.
0: This is what I meant about Ayabonga Kaka and the uncertainty around exactly what it is that she's doing in terms of bowling as a third or fourth seamer in this lineup. This is an incredibly expensive over. 14 runs from it. She's into her third over. She's conceded 34 runs. This is not the Kaka we're used to, who's known for excellent control.
1: And the difficulty that Laura Wolfart has is that there is no cap to come back and give that control now, because she bowled her out at the start, albeit when wickets were falling.

0: Mlawa has one, and it's De Klerk and Tryon, so you don't have Kapp and Ishmael at all for these last... already now, that's 17. For the last three overs.
1: Yeah, and you want to... I would have wanted them to keep an over for Marizan Kapp at the end. So when she bowled out early, I thought that was a really risky move. Nadine De Klerk has been sort of operating as a death bowler for South Africa, particularly recently, especially when before Shabnam Ismail came back. And she's kind of hit and miss. Sometimes she absolutely nails it because she has all the variations in the book. But a lot of the time she's still learning and battling for consistency. What we haven't seen is Sune Lys bowling. And I thought maybe we'd see her bowl an over or two of her. You know, she bowls off spin now. She started off bowling leg spin.
0: Yeah, that's right. And very much a tactical move to make that change, wasn't it? Pace off here, I think a slower ball going through for the single, driven out towards extra cover. And Nadine De Klerk is being tasked with the 18th over of this innings, with Sivabrant and Knight having pulled England out of the mire of 23 for 3 in the fourth over, with Ishmael and Kapp having done the damage to Jones, Wyatt Hodge and Alice Capsey. And the oval had fallen silent with this English support. The keeper standing up here, heaved into the leg side again. Two fielders in the deep, picking the spot brilliantly for four, bisecting the two of them again. That's Nat Sivabrant. She's been imperious on her return as captain and return to this side. Can they have a final flurry, England, to get up to a total which will challenge the vaunted South African batting lineup, albeit Laura Wolfart hasn't fired, but they're hauling this total up to something competitive.
1: Yeah, I think they've got a fair amount of runs already, to be honest, just given South Africa's form.
0: De Klerk in, Sivabrant goes high. This is massive. Six runs. Almost into the crowd. It's a huge ground here at the Oval. Well, from being dampened early on, the crowd are getting into party mode, but England know they need more of this for a big finish. Having had such a stuttering start, this is what you miss when you don't have Sivabrant in the side. Even Heather Knight, non-striker's end, was in awe of that. Just a puff of the cheek, say, whoo!
1: That was brilliant shot. And you can see why, even if Nat Sivabrant's at 70 or 80% fit, you would want to play her, because she can make this sort of impact. And this is also what I meant about Nadine De Klerk at the death. She's not getting her lengths right. Sometimes

0: de Klerk has, and Snana Jaff just come to have a con. In fact, everybody's having a conversation with her now.
1: Yeah,
0: I don't think that's helpful.
1: Well, she's getting input from everybody, isn't she? The captain, Nora Wolfart, has now come over, and Sunay Lees. Jaff is walking back towards the stumps to take up her wicket-keeping position. The two batters are calling for either a drink, perhaps, or a change of gloves. Not sure what drink I think it is. So we've got a substitute fielder on in a bright orange vest. Even the umpires, I think, are having a drink. What's happening at 17.3 overs? No, were they, or are they looking at the ball?
0: I think they were looking at the ball, yes. But they're using the opportunity to have a drink. And now Shabnam Ismail's also gone up to Nadine de Klerk. So if she was confused before, she'll be ever more confused afterwards.
1: Well, she's been heaved for a 4 and a 6 to the same part of the ground. Just a proper sliver brunt, front foot forward, swing it across the line, that slog sweep effect, a huge pull heave from low to high, out into the stands. Crowd have absolutely loved it, but they've got to work out a way to... Well, ideally break the stand from the South African perspective, but just slow.
0: I don't even know if you want to break the stand, because what's to come, right? Freya Kemp, Danny Gibson.
1: But the way these two, they're set. Anything.
0: I think you just want to ball dot balls, that's it. Well,
1: that would be ideal for South Africa. Okay, I think we're ready to restart. So the field now, we've got long on and long off both back. The two fielders stay out on that leg side as well. But we know Siver Brunt is able to bisect those two leg side fielders. De Klerk is in. Siver Brunt makes some room. Goes leg side once again and finds the boundary for more. At the moment, I don't think it matters where you'd put the fielders because Siver Brunt will find that gap. She's raced to 72 from just 44 balls. England's captain's doing the biz.
0: This is an innings, and this could well be a semi-final winning innings from the England captain. What a statement she's making. Her strike rate, 163. So that tells you a lot about the impact she's having. And Nadine de Klerk's got 2 to bowl. She's already conceded 15.
1: On strike again. De Klerk in. Fuller delivery, which can only be stroked along the ground, out to through deep extra cover, out to wide-ish long off. She goes through for 1. And the crowd like, oh, just a single?
0: So that number was 170, was it, that Melissa told us? 172, I think.
1: 170.
0: They're not too far away now.
1: Nope. I'll tell you, Nat Siver-Brunt's highest ever score in any T20 international is 82 as well.
0: Really?
1: So she's got a chance to set her own benchmark on her return from injury. But here's Knight on strike on 58. Low full toss, driven along the ground to extra cover. No run. Wolfart is there to field. So a dot ball at the end of the over, but... punishing over that again, 16 coming from it. So we've had 31 runs in the last 2 overs, and this is where, from Laura Wolfart's perspective, the end of the innings could unravel very quickly. It's starting to, it already is, with still 2 overs to go.
0: I think that's the issue South Africa have faced. They've put so much into how they start the innings, and they've invested so much into the Cup Ismail New Ball partnership that it almost feels as though they've neglected the latter part of the innings and just thought, if we strike early, and this is not just in today's match, it's in the tournament. If you think back to the Australia game, they struck really early and Australia went on to score 170.
1: Left arm spin fired in, lofted out towards the leg side, drops into the turf, and the spin almost does for Chloe Tryon, but she does well to adjust herself to field. And sensible back into the gloves of Jafta. And they've come back for a second run comfortably. So 156 for 3, England, after 18.1 overs. Mlaba is in again. Hoiked high. Now this has gone sky high. Could be out. Getting underneath it. Prince takes the catch. Well, Mlaba does get the wicket. Breaks the stand. But it's been an almighty innings from the captain on her return to the side. Nat Siver-Brunt has barely played any cricket in 2026. And yet, having been out since the second game of this World Cup, she pulled up and went off injured in the second group game against Ireland. She has come back in at a vital time with the team struggling. And from 23 for 3, she walks off 75 off 47 balls, and England now 156 for 4. And crowd giving it a rapturous reception as she crosses the boundary rate. What a knock.
0: So well deserved from the England captain. She's timed the ball better than anyone I've seen at the games that have been played at the Oval so far. When she hits it so powerfully. That is a statement return from her. And the South African faces, I mean, I think they were pretty happy to see the back of her, but there was also a bit of grimacing because they know what's to come. They know there are some big hitting all-rounders coming up.
1: Well, it's almost
0: do some damage.
1: It's almost a perfect opportunity,
0: yeah,
1: isn't
0: exactly.
1: It, for Freya Kemp, the left-hander, facing spin as well. Oh, but she almost was bowled, but she stepped away. Bottom edge fizzes away past Jafta to be retrieved.

0: saved by Kaká halfway back towards the boundary. And she's off the mark with one. Because arguably, yes, if... I mean, I think Freya Kemp and Danny Gibson could have batted 10 overs if required, if that partnership had been broken a lot earlier. But actually, it's the ideal time for the finishers, as they tend to play their role, to come in with, yeah, two overs to go. But Heather Knight's still there. She's on 58. And Mlaba is in. She uses her feet up and over. Rex to cover, but no, doesn't get enough on it. And is caught by Laura Wolfart on the edge of the circle. So one wicket becomes two. And there will be two batters out there now, albeit two big hitters. But South Africa have got the set batters out. And Knight departs for 58. England 157 for five in this 19th over. Two balls to come in the over.
1: It's a good result for South Africa to dismiss the two set batters. And it's almost too good of a result, because now what they've got are the two England batters who can strike at 200, 250 plus. So as much as I think they'll be fairly delighted, I also think they'll be quite worried. And for Heather Knight, you know, the two experienced English batters, Nat Silverbrunt and Heather Knight, have potentially put on a partnership that could see England into the final against Australia at Lord's on Sunday. Two excellently timed knocks. The way they complemented each other and their strike rates were really, really something for England to look at. And I like what we've seen, because it's actually all the experienced players who've had the biggest impacts tonight.
0: It is, it is. Heather Knight is trudging back up the pavilion steps, and the crowd there on their feet too, the former captain. But they've got an innings to finish off first. Gibson is facing up to Mlaba, steps away and gets it away through extra cover past Wolfart. They're coming back for a second. The throw comes into the non-striker's end, and Mlaba is there to gather the ball, but they're through. And they're through. 159 for five.
1: Really good pressure that this pair are placing on the South African fielders. I don't think that second run was on at all, actually. And they just pushed really hard.
0: Gibson this time steps away, cuts away, fielded on the edge of the circle. There's no protection back there, so vital that those fielders on the edge of the ring do their job. A single to end the over. And well, two wickets in that over, the two big ones both gone. So Nat Silverbrunt, 75 from 47. Heather Knight, 58 off 47. So who will it be to bowl the final over? Who are we looking at?
1: Looks like Ayabonga Kaka will be bowling the final over, which I think is okay, in that it is her role as a death bowler, and Nadine de Klerk has been incredibly expensive. Three overs, naught for 39. Yeah. It was that she only had one choice, did Laura Wolfart, really, right? This is where I feel South Africa will need to, whatever happens here, they need to find somebody who they can rely on more consistently at the death. Now, Ayabonga Kaka, one thing about her, she's not the kind of character that gets easily frazzled. She comes from the Eastern Cape. She was schooled at the Mfuneko Ngam Academy at the University of Fort Hare. So she knows a thing or two about... She's learned from some of the best bowlers. She knows a thing or two about overcoming difficulty. I think she's the right character for this situation. Can she concede less than 10?
0: England have got 160 on the board. It's Gibson facing up with the keeper up as well. It's been swung into the leg side. Fielded on the bounce. They want to, but they won't get to. Good, clean fielding is what South Africa need, even on the boundaries now. Pressure is on. South Africa would not have wanted to concede this many. Probably never imagined they would concede this many when England were in the mire at 23 for three inside that fourth perilous over. It had been a perilous time. Amy Jones had cut Shabnin Ishmael's first ball to Annemarie Dirksen at point, was out for just two. Danny Wyatt-Hodge, the superstar batter of the World Cup, was bowled by Cap for just 12. And then Alice Capsey, LBW to Ishmael for one. She didn't review.
1: She should have.
0: I was going to say, did we get confirmation there was an inside edge?
1: I think we did, from everything I've seen. I've also just got to say, Ali, this innings is taking a really long time because they keep resetting the field.
0: Still been here forever. On the offside. The ring is on the offside circle here for Freya Kemp, but there is deep extra cover back. They've got fine leg up inside the circle as Kaká is in, and it's into the gloves of Jafta, angled across the right-hander, sorry, the left-hander.
1: She's got such a long stance, actually. They've just showed us that replay on telly. I mean, she looks really tall as well. I've not seen too much of her.
0: Freya Kemp?
1: Yeah.
0: She's taller than you think when you stand up next to her. Yeah.
1: I mean, most people are tall compared to me.
0: Now, more shifts in the field here. Fine leg is moving across to the offside, and everyone then will probably swing around a little squarer, so... They're leaving short fine leg open. There is a backward square, however, There is a deep mid-wicket well in front of square.

0: and long on. Everyone else is on the offside. Five in the ring with deep extra cover back. So Kaká's right arm over the wicket here to the left hander, angling it across, and she's missed again, taken by Kaká. This one's wide, called wide by Jackie Williams. So Kaká's going to have to bowl that one again. One more for the total, 162 for five.
1: You can see what she's doing here. The plan is that wide Yorker. That might be, just outside the blue line.
0: Well, the umpires have the guide, don't they? The blue sprayed line is very close, but justifiably called wide. Kaká in again to Kemp, a little straighter. She's managed to shovel this out to the leg side, out to the deep mid-wicket, taking one. And so Gibson on strike. Well, everything just seems quite tense at the moment about how England or how South Africa are going to navigate these last few deliveries and who ultimately is going to feel they've had the better of the innings. All the momentum is still with England.
1: I feel
0: after
1: so.
0: After that immense partnership of 133 between Knight and Siva Brunt. What can Gibson do? Kaká is in. She steps away and she's done well there, Kaká. It's into the gloves of Jafta again, who then made to take the bails off. And Gibson's being penned back here. She was backing away to leg and Kaká just threw it out a little wider. And she couldn't reach it. Two more balls to come. England 163 for five in the semi-final of the T20 World Cup. Fuller, it's gone sky high off the top edge. It's flying away towards the boundary deliberately by the umpire, but getting underneath it, no, can't get there. Chloe Tryon, it's gone through the hands. They're back for two. It was a real steepler. High into the air, but she was there.
1: She was there. It's the second time it's happened to Chloe Tryon in the innings. The other one was off the bowling of, was it Nadine de Klerk when she was bowling from our end?
0: Yes, and it came lofted down the ground.
1: Exactly, yeah. I think Chloe Tryon actually called for that, but it seems to me like both times she's been a little bit unsighted by a teammate. I don't think that's too serious, provided Kaká gets out of this over well.
0: Last ball of the innings. Kaká in, setting herself for the ramp and then changing her mind. This could go through to the boundary for byes. I don't think it came off anything, did it? It is byes signalled. And so it is four to end the innings for England. They don't quite hit the magical 170 mark, but boy, from 23 for three, they've hauled themselves to 169 for five. Laura Wolfart looks a little stern as she leads the field. They are going to need South Africa 170 runs to beat England, to spoil the home party, and make that final at Lord's against Australia. Fidoos Moonda, it was a rollicking start with the ball, but the partnership, Heather Knight and Nat Siva Brunt, 133 off 90 balls for that fourth wicket. That's what's helped them to what could be a match-winning total. Over to South Africa with the bat.
1: Yeah, it certainly feels as though that partnership has swung things England's way. 170, we know, is a magic number here at the Oval. I don't think South Africa will feel they don't have the personnel to get 170. I think it's now about a couple of things. One is, does Laura Wolfart get some runs? And we know that she struggled with the bat this tournament. Another is, how do they bat against Lauren Bell and Sophie Eccleston? I feel those two bowlers will be really key. So there'll be movement for Lauren Bell, and we know what Sophie Eccleston can do. So

0: wouldn't you, that if Ishmael and Cap movement out of this surface, then you said Lauren Bell will be a real threat.
1: I think so.
0: The ground staff are out there doing their thing. Anything else that South Africa could have done? I mean, you've spoken a lot about just keeping one of Ishmael or Cap back for that back end. Because really, the Kaka and de Klerk overs went for 31 runs. That last over went for 9, you know, helped by the byes at the end. It was a gamble in the moment.
1: It was.
0: It felt risky, but not wrong.
1: No, not wrong. And what I was surprised about was that, you know, Sunilis brought back into the side in place of Dane van Niekerk, presumably because Dane is not bowling at the moment. Sunilis doesn't then bowl. So you've got another bowling option. You've actually got someone there, a seventh bowling option, that you're not using. And that's despite the fact that some of your other bowlers are really leaking runs. So I'm a bit wondering kind of what was Laura Wolfart thinking when she decided not to go to Sunilis. I still think South Africa don't have a good enough fourth seamer at this level, so that's not for tonight. That's something to consider at some other stage. I'll be very happy with the way they started, but not so happy with the way they finished. And in big matches, it's not how you start, it's how you finish.
0: Well, that's it, and they will need a big finish here. South Africa need a big run chase, 170. Just looking at the matches they've chased so far, they haven't been asked to chase. Well, they were against Australia. They had to chase 172 for 8. They didn't manage it. Let's hear from Shabin Ishmael.
2: Outstanding power play. First up, tell us about the setup that got Amy Jones first up.
3: Yeah, we knew she's leg side dominant. Obviously, it wasn't my best ball, to be honest, but I'll take it any day.
2: Cherry and Berry back together. It was brilliant, but England counterpunched spectacularly. What did you make of how they recovered?
3: Yeah, obviously, I mean, if you talk about 33 after 3 wickets, we take that power play any day. And then obviously you got Heather Knight and we got Skip out there. I mean, the way they counterpunch judges, I mean, the experience spoke for itself.
2: With both you and Marizane Cup in the power play, how did you use the conditions to get that initial breakthrough?
3: Yeah, we knew in the first 6 overs we needed to use the conditions. We might just get something up front, and I think we did really well.
2: 50 wickets in T20 World Cups. What keeps you going and going so well for South Africa?
3: I definitely think my family and the teammates keeps me young and keeps me going, definitely.
2: The total on the board, England have the runs on the board. What do you have to do well to chase this down and head into yet another final?
3: Well, just need to see ball, eat ball, I think. Now, I think we knew that this is it's a chaseable total ball. We knew this is a good chasing ground as well. So just for our batters to go out there and chase the score, that's it.
2: Well bowled. Enjoy the rest of the game.
3: Thank you.
0: Shabin Ishmael speaking with Cass Naidu. So South Africa know the task ahead of them, as do England. Now England need to defend 169 for 5 to win this semi-final and earn a place in their home World Cup final at Lord's on Sunday against the mighty Australia. South Africa have spoilt many in England semi-final party. Can they do it again? They knocked them out in the 2023 T20 World Cup at the semis and at last year's 50 over World Cup as well. That run chase is to come, and England's bowlers will be backed by a huge crowd here at the Oval enjoying a sun-drenched evening. We'll take a few moments now during the interval to tell a little bit more about the Afghanistan refugee women's team, who have been spending time in England this summer as they continue their fight to be recognised by the ICC and to obtain long-term funding. And they've been playing at Wormsley, where they got their first ever win as a team together, beating an MCC Foundation 11 by 2 wickets. I don't know if you've seen any of their social media posts after that win. There's absolutely joyous scenes on their team bus afterwards. They have also had an audience with His Majesty King Charles, as well as meeting Malala Yousafzai at Lord's this week. Today, they were at the Foreign Office and they were meeting with and chatting with Yvette Cooper. Now, Fionn Wynne was also there and she spoke with the Foreign Secretary on just what the objectives are when it comes to supporting this team.
4: It's amazing to have the Afghan women's team here. It's great that they're here at a time of the T20, but it's just brilliant to have them here because they are such an inspiration. And for the Taliban regime to deny women and girls the chance to play sport, the chance to play cricket, the chance to do things that they love, it's one example of so many different ways in which that regime is repressing women in the most basic of ways. But you see these women, and they are incredible. They are such an inspiration. They're an inspiration in terms of being talented sportswomen. So they're an inspiration to women and girls across the world, but they're also a particular inspiration at everything that they are doing to stand up against that Taliban repression.
5: And when you were meeting the members of the team and hearing their stories, how did that make

0: You feel hearing what they've been through and their journey to this point.
1: Yeah, and they have been through so much, and the courage, I think, that they've shown, the resilience that they've shown, the fact that they are still playing and still loving cricket, but also the joy, the determination that they bring. But of course, they're also in touch with family back home who they're not able to see because of everything that the Taliban is doing. So you have that sense both of the inspiration talking to them, but also, oh God, so much admiration for everything that they have been through.
0: And what is your message to the ICC in terms of they're not recognised as Afghanistan yet, they're playing as a refugee team, but we know that their men's team is still performing and participating in ICC tournaments. And what would your message be to them in terms of for the future of this team?
1: Well, I think all of us have to show some solidarity and support for the Afghan women's team. And I would urge the ICC to do that as well, to recognise them, to support them, and to really show that no country, no government should be able to deny women the chance to play sport like this. And so I would urge the ICC to recognise the Afghan women's team, to give them the chance to play, to give them the chance to inspire other women and girls to play cricket as well.
2: Well, that's the Foreign Secretary Yvette Cooper speaking to the BBC's Fionn Wynn as the team, the Afghan refugee women's team, were hosted at the Foreign Commonwealth Office today. Fionn is with me now. Fionn, what was the reception like? Just paint that picture for us before you had done that interview with Yvette Cooper.
0: Yeah, it was, I mean, as you know, Ali, you followed this story so intensely and from the beginning. It's always really emotional when you kind of see the team when they get together. I saw them in Australia last winter when they played for the first time as a collective, as a group. And they're just really kind of soaking in all of these experiences that they've had. They've come over here to play a few games, but also, you know, as you mentioned, to meet the king and now to meet members of the government. And they, you know, they seem genuinely so grateful for the support that they've had. But as you heard from that interview, the message is very clear that the work is nowhere near done yet.
2: That's it. Quite something to hear the Foreign Secretary say that she urges the ICC to recognise and support these players, because the funding that the ICC announced for them back in April 2025, it wasn't made clear as such in that announcement, but that was only sufficient funding to carry out three tours hosted, and the funding was joint, wasn't it, between the ICC, the Indian Cricket Board, Australia and the ECB. And of course this is now the ECB hosting their part of that arrangement, but everything comes to an end. As things stand, big ICC annual conference in Edinburgh next week. Are you hearing vibes that it will be discussed, will be on the agenda?
0: It's going to be discussed. I'm pretty sure they've said that they're going to discuss it, but the funding runs out in August, so it's an urgent matter, absolutely, for them in terms of being able to continue, because they don't play as Afghanistan. As you said, they play as a refugee team, so they don't play under the Afghanistan logo or as part of their cricket board, which is, that's the part that they've been calling out for, is they just want to be recognised. Because then if you are recognised as Afghanistan in the same way that their men's team are, they will receive that funding anyway. So all these kind of task forces and stuff, as much as they are wonderful, they wouldn't need to be in place if they were simply recognised to be able to play as Afghanistan, which is part of the ICC's requirements for teams of men's test status, which Afghanistan are. They are supposed to provide a women's team and provide for a women's team. So that is where the kind of difficulty lies, absolutely.
2: Yeah, there's always been two parts of the question, hasn't there? One, well, what about the Afghanistan Cricket Board still receiving their full funding as if there's no issue when they don't fund a women's team? They're effectively, in a way, getting more money than, say, you know, Ireland are, because they quite rightly split their funding to fund the women's team as well. And then there's just simply the side of the argument of support these women. And FIFA changed their rules, haven't they, to accommodate and fund and support the equivalent Afghan refugee football team. How much attention are the ICC, do you believe, paying to that? Because there is now a blueprint there to say this can be done. You can change your rules to allow these teams to participate in your FIFA events. So effectively in ICC low-level, you know, qualifying events. No one's saying they, you know, are good enough at this stage to just come in and play a World Cup, but to have the right to compete.
0: Yeah, I think to have that precedent of FIFA doing it and such a powerful governing body like FIFA sending that message is... we can. I think the players are quite hopeful. They've said.

0: that they've taken notice of that and kind of thought, well, if they can do it, why can't cricket? Because, as you said, if you know, there have been calls for, well, for example, Australia haven't played against Afghanistan men's team for this exact reason. There were lots of calls last year, and a petition was signed for England men to not play against Afghanistan in the ICC Champions Trophy. They eventually did play that game, but those discussions kind of led to this task force being set up and the ECB stepping in. So I think the fact that they have got the precedent to be able to have a bit of weight, but you know, there was already plenty of weight behind the argument anyway, but just to have another example to show this is possible, please help us out. They're not asking for huge amounts of money, they're not asking for huge, you know, much. They just want to be recognized and, you know, to be able to play together and to be part of the team, which they are so joyful. You've said, you know, you've seen the scenes that they love playing the game. Again, it's not necessarily, like you said, about striving to get to World Cups or winning World Cups or anything like that. It's simply just recognising them as people.
1: And having the opportunity to play as an organised group. I mean, there is a school of thought that perhaps there should be a kind of a global Afghan refugee 11, where certain hubs around the world, because there's not just Afghan refugees in Australia, of course, these are the original contracted players. But actually, what happens, you know, 15 years' time, 10 years' time, if the situation is the same in Afghanistan and these players are no longer playing, you don't want to fund something which just withers away. So actually, a more, you know, global vision could be something to explore.
0: Yeah, and, you know, there will be plenty of young girls back in Afghanistan wanting to play cricket and wanting that opportunity as well. So having the, you know, sport as a vehicle and to promote that change is another, you know, that was something else that Yvette Cooper mentioned in terms of using cricket as a force for good and hoping that they can achieve that.
1: Fionn, thank you. Fionn Wynn on the BBC Sport website. And the players are taking the field again for what is going to be a vital second innings, a run chase for South Africa, needing 170 for a place in the World Cup final. England need to defend their 169 for 5 to make sure they take their place against Australia at Lord's on Sunday. Henry Moran is in place to start off this thrilling second half of this match. Henry,
2: thank you very much indeed. Ali, Alex Hartley alongside me, World Cup winner in 2017. Where do you see that total, 169 for 5?
3: Well, I said England would have to get 170 minimum, so there or thereabouts. South Africa need 170. I would put England favourites, just.
2: Okay.
3: I don't know what WinVis is saying.
2: 70% England.
3: 70%. Well, that's because of the history of the game. So 150 has been chased 8 times in women's T20 World Cups, and 6 of them have come from this tournament. So this shows the standard of cricket and how much it's improved over the last few years. This, for me, is a key partnership or matchup, sorry. Left arm spin Lindsay Smith to Laura Wolfart. We've seen her get a few times caught and bowled, looking to push the ball to mid off. There's also a catch in extra cover, an extra cover on the ring. Brilliant field set. You want her to play across the line of the ball. If England could get 2 in the power play, I'd say it's curtains. But having said that, Laura Wolfart, on the back of not scoring any runs in this tournament, is a very dangerous player.
2: Yeah, I agree with that. Weirdly, WinVis is saying 43% England, so different prediction models are saying different things. So who knows? What we don't know is, at this point, you know, it is kind of in the balance. We know. I think your assessment of that is an accurate one. So Laura Wolfart has scored 117 runs in the tournament. By her standards, not many. Here comes Lindsay Smith. Left arm spin, and Wolfart will drive firmly towards Charlie Dean, is that? No. Danny Whitehodge, forgive me. Waiting at cover, no run. England's power play total was 35 for 3. They did start slowly. Wolfart, tall, right-handed. A little bit quicker this time from Smith, and that'll be clubbed down the ground for a single from the bat of the South African captain, who played that remarkable innings in Guwahati. And alongside me. Oh, Isha Gill has appeared. All right, Isha.
3: We're all very looking at each other, very confused right now.
2: Well, hello.
3: That's not on the schedule, was
4: got,
3: it?
4: You've got 2 summarisers.
2: There we go. Here's Lindsay Smith to Tasmin Brits, who, oh, sees one keep very low, and she's done terribly well there to dig that out. Goodness, that was an awkward delivery. I'm going to get...
3: Let each do it.
2: No, we're gonna get both.
3: Well, I get confused and muddled.
2: But we'll get through it together. Next delivery from Lindsay Smith. In the shadows, is punched off the back foot towards extra cover, and there'll be no run. I've asked Alex already where we think 170 is. We've had Hartley, Viz. I want go up, Viz, in a minute. Next delivery, a bit quicker. Punched again into the offside. Stopped by Eccleston, and Lindsay Smith is doing a good job here in the first over. With just a one run from it thus far. Target 170. Place in the World Cup final against Australia on Sunday at stake. Quicker ball, it whipped away in the air, out towards the deep, and there'll be one taken. There won't be the risk of a second, because out there is the excellent arm of Danny Gibson fielding in front of that vast triple-decker stand. Two without loss, South Africa, chasing 170.
4: I think it's a below par total on this pitch, but I think in a semi-final, it's competitive, and I think the crowd are going to help England here. I don't think it's going to be an easy defence of the total, because they've got such quality batters all the way down. Brits, Wolfart, you've got Nadine de Klerk to come later. Marizan Kapp, the way she's been playing. Shabnami Ishmael was backing herself as well during the interval. But now I just think it's going to be one of those... semi-finals are so hard. Someone is going to go big here.
2: Well, Brits is on strike as we see Lauren Bell. Fast bowler, right arm over, in, bowling. Oh, there's an appeal for LBW, and that was higher than that, I think it's fair to say. Over to you, Alex.
3: Straight where it hurts. Well, you can say box when it lobs a man there, but you can't really say that. If she was wearing a box, it would have hit it. Flush.
2: That, yeah.
3: Bullseye.
2: Two without losses to score. And Brits has taken a little step to the leg side. You're so childish, honestly. As are you, Isha. Don't think you're exempt from this accusation.
4: Here comes Bell.
2: Thank you very much. In comes Lauren Bell. Slip in place. That's nicely clipped into the leg side. And actually, England have got some work to do to cut that off. Charlie Dean it is, who's running round from mid-wicket. And it will just be a couple of runs. So South Africa, four without loss, need 166 of 112.
4: On a serious note, though, Lauren Bell has to start well here. Hasn't quite got it right throughout this tournament. And if she can get things going here, a bit of shape in the air, maybe a bit of nip off the pitch, then that will give her loads of confidence. And they need a good start, England.
2: Brits, they scored 114, not out, earlier on. That's a full delivery, that's well bowled in the air, but it's on the bounce, and Brits, who seems to be timing it nicely, digs it out.
3: Yeah, I think from a Lauren Bell perspective, she came into this tournament and all eyes were on her. She had a fantastic WPL, she was bowling dot ball, she was taking wickets, and for me she's gone unnoticed in this tournament, and if a wicketkeeper goes unnoticed, it's unbelievable. You think, well done. I think for Lauren Bell to go unnoticed says the way she's not quite been at her best.
2: Yeah, just four wickets. Comes in now, bangs it in short. That's well bowled. Swaying out of the way is Brits. Oh, wide, says the umpire. That might be a little harsh.
3: But she's played in front of crowds like this time and time and time again out in India. She's played under the most amount of pressure. So I don't think a day like today will necessarily scare her, worry her, put her off.
2: That was very wide, actually. I was wrong.
3: Oh, was it?
2: Yeah, very short. Here is Lauren Bell once again. Running in, kicking up the heels. And that's down the leg side. That'll be wide as well. And
3: maybe I take back what I just said.
2: Well, World Cup semi-finals. Isha, you go back to 2009 here.
4: Yeah. It's nervy. I think semi-finals are harder than a final.
2: Well, I think when you're the home nation particularly, and there's the expectation.
4: There's an expectation that you're going to make it through, absolutely. And the expectation for Cricket World Cup finals as well.
2: Lauren Bell, that's a better looking ball, but it's a good looking shot. It goes over the head of the fielder at mid-on. It's going to go to the boundary. Eccleston couldn't cut it off, and Lauren Bell just pitching it up. It was in the slot, and what they did so well, Kapp and Ishmael, was get that length.

0: absolutely right in the first few overs of England's innings. That was not right. And four runs to take South Africa to 10 without loss.
1: I don't know what your conversations were in 2009-ish, but 2017, it was a... Once we were in the final, we've done our job. Whatever happens, happens. We've inspired the next generation. We've sold out Lords. We've got everybody there. Obviously, to win a World Cup at home is incredible, and we've never lost one, which gives these girls even more pressure.
0: In comes Lauren Bell. That's onto the pads, worked into the leg side. One taken. 11 without loss.
2: I just don't think they're going to want to get to a final and lose to Australia.
1: No, absolutely not. Absolutely not. I think that back in 2017, it was almost like we've done what we never thought was possible to sell out Lords and sort of did that job.
0: Yeah. And so you knew that they were a bit like, actually, Australia would have felt when it was the pressure to sell out the MCG in 2020. Yeah. There was immense pressure on that squad. Lauren Bell... bowling to Laura Wolfhart. It's punched into the offside. The over comes to an end with 9 from it. 11 without loss. 2 overs gone. 159 needed from 108.
2: And I don't know what you think, Al, but 23 for 3, England, in the power play. 12 months ago, you would have looked at that England side and thought, oh, they might crumble. The fact that they put that partnership on, which was a record-breaking partnership in a semi-final, which beat the Claire Taylor-Beth Morgan one here, which was extraordinary in itself. For them to bounce back from that would have given them a lot of confidence coming into this innings as a group, as a fielding unit. And every time throughout this World Cup, when a batter has got after them, someone has put their hand up to take the wicket. And I think that will help them here.
0: Lindsay Smith continuing. It's outside the off stump, and the width offered means that Brits can throw her hands through the ball and get 4 runs to a vacant deep third. That was a poor ball.
1: Yeah, not like Lindsay Smith. She's the third highest bowler to be consistently hitting the stumps at just above 40%, so that's not like her at all. And I think Ish as well, like, for some reason, whatever it was, there was absolutely no doubt in my mind England would build that partnership.
0: Smith again, just a little outside the off stump, and once again pushed into the offside. This time Freya Kemp does well to tumble and stop it at cover, and it's just 154 needed from 106.
1: Whereas in the past, they lose early wickets, and I've gone, I've not got a good feeling about this. Like, almost like you don't want to watch because you know that they're not going to absorb pressure. They might go at 5 and 6s for, you know, 3 or 4 overs, but then the pressure of the lack of run rate would get to them. Whereas today, they were just brilliant.
0: Lindsay Smith again, a bit quicker, and Wolfhart whipping across the line. Well, she got a little fortunate, perhaps. Didn't time it at all. Gets one into the leg side.
2: Well, we were all there, weren't we? In Guwahati, yeah. In the semi-final there, and Marizan Kapp just ripped through that top order, and then all of a sudden, it was panic stations. And I think in this situation, they still looked calm. They knew they just needed to get through her.
0: Smith again, and Brits will drive. That's a nice shot, square, way it goes through the offside, and I think it'll be 4, and it is. And this is turning into a decent start for South Africa. 10 off this over already. It's 21 without loss.
2: And Tasman Brits, I think, is the danger here. It was Laura Wolfhart in that semi-final who got after Lindsay Smith, and then remember she bowled at the death, and she got targeted there as well, Laura Wolfhart. But Brits has come in, she's picked up runs. There are so many South African batters here who can do this job, and that is going to be the challenge for England.
0: Yeah, Dirksen, Lees, Kapp, de Klerk, Tryon, all to come. Smith bowls. It's a full delivery, dug out, no run.
1: I can't think of Guwahati, Henry, without thinking of that group chat we had called Isha Guwahati.
0: You're not meant to tell them. Lindsay Smith bowls, pushed up towards mid-off, no run. So 10 from the over, the required rate 8.76. South Africa 21 without loss after 3, chasing 170.
1: It's just an outstanding group chat.
0: It was,
1: that, isn't
0: wasn't it?
1: Yeah.
0: Yeah.
2: The things you find out.
0: I know.
2: 7 months later.
0: It is good though, isn't it? Did make me laugh. Yeah, well, it's very important. We've had to arrange, you know, dinner plans and... When what time we were leaving to go to the ground, that sort of thing, because we're quite far away from the ground at Guwahati.
1: Miles away.
0: About an hour's drive down the hill. So, 21 without loss. Wolfhart's on 2, Brits 17 or 14.
1: Nothing for England to panic about, because they were also in a very, very similar situation. Yes, they were 2 down, but their run rate was still 10 for the first couple of overs.
0: Bell, and she gets lucky there, because it was a ball that had

0: Laura Wolfhart just sort of swayed the hips forward. She would have managed to get out of the way of that and would have been signalled wide. Instead, it just sort of clips the body on its way through on the bounce to Amy Jones, and it's a dot ball. It was a bit short. It was a bit leg-side-ish. It wasn't a great delivery, that. Here comes Bell once more. Tall figure in the red of England, running away from us now. And driven beautifully down the ground, but very good fielding from Eccleston. Sophie Eccleston is a different beast in the field these days to me, Ish.
1: She holds the key with the ball. How South Africa play her in this innings. It does look a little bit drier, this pitch. It's the third time it's been used in this World Cup. And her outside of the power play, how she bowls, could dictate the fate of England here this evening.
0: Lauren Bell bowls a ball that's on the stumps, nudged into the onside by Brits, but just for one. England have looked sharp in the field so far, Alex.
2: Yeah, they have. I'm just thinking whether they go Charlie Dean next over. You're not going Lindsay Smith again. She's taken... For her, you know, she targets the stumps so much, but she just wasn't on the stumps, and I think she became a little bit too easy. They're both in against and out. Whether or not you risk going Charlie Dean, the off spin towards these two.
0: Bell, full delivery, which is clattered down the ground for four. That's the very best of Laura Wolfhart. The power, the precision, the perfection. That's a great shot. 27 without loss. You're grimacing, Nisha.
1: So confident, so controlled. She's so technically perfect when she plays the ball. And there's just this aura of calm when she's at the crease. Almost inevitability that they are going to do well. A bit like Nat Siverbrunt.
0: The England captain did her very best at mid-off, but couldn't get there. Next delivery. Here's again on the stumps. That's better. Just a little bit of a better length, and it's pushed into the onside. Big, feels like a big delivery, this. 27 without loss. The required rate's currently 8.85. Six from the over so far. So if Bell can close the over out, that will feel like a win for England, particularly in the power play. And here is Lauren Bell kicking up her heels once again. Runs in, banged in short, and it'll be just the one run out towards deep backward point where Freya Kemp will field in front of a stand that is largely bathed in sunshine. And with four overs gone, South Africa are 28 without loss. Are you off?
1: I am. I'm popping off. Thank you.
0: Well, that was a lovely little interlude.
2: Flew by that, didn't it?
0: Didn't it?
2: When you're having fun. Time flies when you're having fun.
0: Well, and we got to mention the Isha Guwahati chat group. You've got nothing.
2: Just to give... third time.
1: I was going
2: to
1: say, you're enjoying being in the centre of us, weren't you?
0: Yes, because I feel like I could, I could take the mickey out of both of you. Sort of like, you know, it's like sort of getting to bowl from other end.
2: I would say a rose between two thorns, but you think it's something else, really. Like,
0: a thorn between two roses?
2: It doesn't quite work, that, does it? I was trying to think of something that worked. I'm a good captain, by the way.
0: Here comes Charlie Dean. England's off-spinner. Oh, it's a good shot. Down the ground it goes mercilessly from Laura Wolfhart for four. Suddenly memories of Guwahati are just beginning to stir.
2: Not yet. I think England, you know, they still need 8.7 and over. Yes, the first ball's gone for four. Yes, Charlie Dean's under pressure, but she's a wily character as Charlie Dean. Under pressure, she does cope well.
0: Moves in the sunglasses. Forward comes Wolfhart, drilling the ball towards cover. Stopped by Siverbrunt. Again, the timing immaculate. This
2: also is a risk bowling the off-spinner to these two in the power play. Two fielders allowed out, the ball spinning in towards both of them.
0: Those two fielders at long on and deep mid-wicket, and it's out towards deep mid-wicket. Just for the one run, though. Five from the over with three balls remaining of it. We're in the fifth over. 137 needed from 93.
2: Laura Wolfhart, that hasn't scored runs in a tournament, is a very dangerous player to be on the receiving end of.
0: I agree with that. It felt ominous, that, didn't it? Mm. Charlie Dean again. Bowls a quicker ball. Oh, how's that missed the stumps? Well, it's somehow gone through everything, and they'll turn for a second bye, possibly. I don't know. It's come off, bye signal.
2: Through her legs.
0: I don't know. Two onto the total, though, 35 without loss.
2: Oh, no,
0: it's just gone over the stumps and flicked off at Amy Jones. Here is Charlie Dean, and that'll be played off the back foot quite confidently by Brits, who moves her personal tally to 19 off 17. South Africa 36 without loss with a ball left of the fifth over. Owen Morgan's in attendance.
2: Well, I was just looking at the big screen going, who's that? It must be someone famous if he's on the big screen. Owen Morgan.
0: World Cup winning captain. That's well bowled by Dean. End of the over, 8 from it. The required rate, 8.93. South Africa 36 without loss. It's intriguing. One over of power play left, and here is Melissa Story.
2: Well, this situation after 5 overs is exactly why we all were like, oh, it's probably 50-50 going into the game. And then, obviously, at the halfway stage, said that England needed a 170 minimum. Isha came in and said they're probably below par. Don't disagree with that at all. All eyes will be on Sophie Eccleston and what she can do out of the power play. England obviously not wanting to risk it in the power play. They're going to go with Lindsay Smith from... Is it called the Vauxhall End, this one? Yes, yeah, from the Vauxhall End. A change of ends for Smith, but she's got to be on the stumps here. No margin for error outside the off stump with cover up.
3: So Smith to Brits, long on deep mid wicket, the two outside the ring, attempted and successful reverse dab. It's not got the legs on it to go down to the boundary, but they will pick up 2 runs, so the score moves to 38 without loss. You often see the different techniques of players when they play that reverse sweep. Do they just swap the hands, or do they choose to do the complete swap of positioning so that they're stood there like a left-hander? On this occasion, relied on the wrists. This one's back of a length, pulled away out towards deep mid-wicket. Quick across the outfield is Gibson, and she keeps it down to a single. It's the kind of fielding and athleticism from England that we've been screaming for these last few campaigns, and they've delivered occasion after occasion so far this home World Cup. Looks a different team.
2: Oh,
3: that's going big down the ground, mid on, just brought in, one bounce for Wolvart now taking on Lindsay Smith. The South African fans in the crowd, they're delighted, on their feet. Their team's 43 without loss, and well, really, it didn't seem like too risky of a shot, Alex.
2: No, and it was the change of field as well. And at first, I thought she'd actually dragged it to that deep mid-wicket. It went straight over Eccleston's head.
3: So 7 off this over so far. Advancing again. And this time, won't get over the fielder. Eccleston with the catch. And the dangerous Wolvart goes. England's first wicket. And it's Lindsay Smith operating in the power play. She wanted Wolvart to go for that shot again. She did. She, well, went right into the trap. And a good catch from Eccleston, high above her head to her right. And South Africa, they're 43 for 1.
2: What a catch that was from Sophie Eccleston as well. When Laura Wolvart hit that, she's gone exactly the same. It's a little bit shorter this time from Lindsay Smith, more into the pitch. She's dragged it. She couldn't quite get hold of it. Eccleston's had to time a jump. She's had to wait for it. Up towards her right-hand side, her weaker side, takes a very, very good catch. She's just having a little bit of medical treatment as well, because I think as she's hit the ground, she might have just spiked herself. But a fantastic catch from Eccleston there, and just setting the standard.
3: And what a finer illustration of those improvements that this England side have implemented since that disappointing T20 World Cup, Ashes, 50-over World Cup, these endless opportunities on the global stage to demonstrate what they can do, the depth of skill and talent in English cricket. And actually, we're seeing it in these small bits of disciplined cricket where before they'd be nervous about Sophie Eccleston there fielding at that position. Was the catch going to go down? But as you say, it was timed to perfection and really difficult to pull off in the end.
2: Yeah, it's so good. And you've got to think of the way Danny Gibson stopped too. So Laura Wolfart's on strike. And then you're going, oh, OK, yes, she hits 4. She then holds a nerve, does her Lindsay Smith, and she goes over the top, first ball. She goes again, a little bit shorter, brilliant from England, and such a good catch. Lindsay Smith's been expensive, but brilliant. Even Charlotte Edwards has run on the pitch, celebrating.
3: It's quite football-y, isn't it, when you see the manager running

0: and down the sideline, hands up in the air. Charlotte Edwards, she wanted to get stuck in there.
1: She's a past player. She loves it. She lives and breathes cricket, to Charlotte Edwards.
0: So the new batter for South Africa, Henry Dirksen. Powerful player who's been given this responsibility of batting at number three. She's still incredibly young. And so often, when you come in at that number three position, you have to be so adaptable. You might be in the second ball of the innings. You might be in right at the end of the power play, as today, and you might come in with a few balls left. So she's going to have to think about how she rebuilds this partnership with Brits at the other end, who's going nicely, 22 off 19, but certainly wasn't going along quite at the pace of Rawvaart. She's powerful, particularly down the ground, Dirksen. And Smith is keeping the same field for the right-hander as we have a bit of a delay here.
1: Let's change the field.
0: Oh, there we go.
1: Long on.
0: Deep mid-wicket. So, Ringfield on the offside. Beautiful evening here at the Oval. Floodlights turned on now with bright blue sky behind them. Lindsay Smith, she's been looking to bowl this next delivery now for a good few minutes. Finally, umpire Jackie Williams has signalled she's good to go. And Dirksen drives her first ball towards extra cover, where there's a slight fumble from Natsiva Brunt. Not costly in the end. I've got my flight tracker out, Alex.
1: Flight tracker? Where are you going?
0: Well, there's an aeroplane right above us. It's driving. There's Dirksen.
1: For DHL. It's
0: a dot ball. End of the power play. 43 for one then. South Africa chasing 170 to meet Australia in the final on Sunday at Lord's. It's been my distraction every time I come to the Oval, because we're in the flight paths here, so you get to have a look and see. That one was going to Milan.
1: Was it? Just delivering some parcels, was it?
0: Yeah. There we go. If you're in Milan expecting a parcel,
1: it'll be with you tomorrow. Next day delivery from the UK. £5.50.
0: Oh, go on then.
1: Yeah, that was quite cheap, actually.
0: So, at the end of the power play, the field's spreading. And it comes as no surprise here that we're going to see Sophie Eccleston from the pavilion end bowling to Brits, who has been in and out of this South African side. Was in a poor run of form before this World Cup. And South Africa opted not to begin with her in her lineup. She's fought her way back into this side, and she faces up to Eccleston, gently dabbing the ball down towards long on for a single. Score to 44 for one. And then, of course, blitzed that glorious century against the Netherlands at Bristol. The third century we've seen in this ICC T20 Women's World Cup. First edition where there's been three centurions. Danny White-Hodge, Chamari Attapattu and Tasmin Brits, who goes over.
2: Oh!
0: Dirksen there. Driving to mid-off, Charlie Dean stuck one hand up, the ball almost sticking. It's a chance, but it was a tough one, and Eccleston almost gets Dirksen. Weather Dean here could have gone with two hands. She stuck out that left one, just didn't stick. This time through the legs goes Brits, down the ground, slows up as it gets towards the pavilion. So it's just the single. Three singles off this over so far. 46 for one.
1: It's another example. It goes down as a drop catch. But England aren't getting that 8 months ago. They're getting nowhere near it.
0: Dean, not the tallest player in this England lineup as well.
1: I've got a chart here that we can keep going. Tough catches dropped, easy catches dropped. We can keep that going.
0: Rocking back in the crease is Dirksen. Punching the ball out towards deep extra cover. And Lindsay Smith, she's so quick out there on the boundary. Another example of England saving what could have been two runs. And I think one thing we saw in England's batting innings was the amount of twos they got into pockets in the ground, putting pressure on the South African fielders. South Africa not quite replicating the same, as looking to sweep as Brit. She struck on the pad outside the line, the ball ballooning towards point for no run.
1: For me, the next middle phase of this innings is all about who can hold their nerve.
0: And these are two sides as well where there's been plenty of conversation around how they handle pressure.

0: As Eccleston from in front of the umpire. Bowls to Britz, who looked like she wanted to get on the front foot there. Late adjustment to guide the ball towards backward point. She won't find a run. And Eccleston's first over goes for four runs. South Africa 47 for one after seven. They need 123 runs from 78 balls. As Alex Hartley takes a break, and I'm rejoined by South African broadcaster and journalist Fidoos Munda, who told us at the start of the day that you're trying this new thing where you don't show your nerves. How's that going for you?
1: Yeah, I don't think too well.
0: It's very honest of you.
1: Look, I'm trying. I'm still trying it. Like, I think what's happened now is I've kind of accepted where I think this is going.
0: And where do you think this is going?
1: I'm not going to say. I suppose I have to, right? That's kind of what I'm being paid to do.
0: It's not a wish. It's not bad luck if you share it.
1: You sure?
0: I don't know. I'm not in control of these things. I leave that to higher powers. Freya Kemp. Left arm. Medium. Gets a leading edge immediately through the covers. It was to the left of extra. As Wyatt Hodge does the fielding on the boundary. It's a single. And Kemp there. Deceiving Dirksen there. Maybe not quite bowling as quick as she expected. In fact, no, she started immediately with a slower ball. That leg cutter.
1: She's so much taller than I imagined. I made that comment when she was batting. Would you say she's as tall as Lauren Bell? She looks it.
0: I'm not sure she's as tall, but she's pretty imposing as Kemp. Slur ball on the hip of the right-handed Brits. Works it into a vacant square leg region. They run the first one hard, settle on the single in the end as Smith, again, applying that pressure from the boundary. 49 for one. I will say, though, the first time I saw Freya Kemp when I was a player down at Hampshire and she was coming through the age group, she was the tallest 15-year-old.
1: Was she this tall at that point? No.
0: I was quite scared. Like crossing to the other side of the road scared. As Kemp is spliced up in the air. Should be a second wicket. Is a second wicket. Hear the roar of the oval. As Heather Knight takes the simplest of catches. Dirksen there. Never looked quite comfortable at the crease. He's looking to loft the ball through the covers. Deceived by that lack of pace again. And the ball just catching the bat high up. It ballooned up, and Heather Knight, fingers pointed up, gets England's second wicket. South Africa 49 for two now, requiring a further 121 runs from 75 balls. And the dangerous Dirksen departs for three off six balls.
1: Annerie Dirksen's not one to hang around, so she's the kind that likes to play her shots. We saw that in a couple of the games earlier in the tournament. I'm thinking of the one against India, where she was out playing a big shot for a duck. And it was down to this pair, Marizan Kapp and Tasman Brits, that helped South Africa chase. It was 159 on that occasion. 11 more runs needed here today. The situation to me is looking similar. Then they needed 100 runs off the last 10, it was. They were chasing at 10s at the end, which seemed like a really tough ask.
0: Well, it's a ground that Marizan Kapp has fond memories of. We mentioned earlier with the ball in hand, that fantastic spell, bowling her four overs straight through. But now she's got responsibility here, coming in at number four. Mentioned that 81 not out off just 45 balls against India earlier on in this competition. A clutch win for South Africa on that occasion, and they'll need the experience here of Kapp. As Kemp runs in and bowls on the hip of Kapp. She goes deep in the crease, working the ball backwards of square for a single off the mark, and the score moves to 50. South Africa bring up their 50 runs in the eighth over. Freya Kemp here, who had such a long period of time where she wasn't able to bowl owing to those injuries, particularly around her lower back, playing a proper role as an all-rounder here as she beats the edge of Britz's bat, taken by Jones, who whips off the bails. And it's so good just to see the way she's grown, not only in her batting, which England coach Charlotte Edwards always said, you've got to look out for her batting. This is going to be her dominant skill in the future. But the fact she can back it up with being this handy middle-order bowler

0: has plenty of variations up her sleeve as she comes in now to Britz, crouched down on one knee, pulls the ball round towards short fine leg. Quick single taken, score to 51 for two after eight overs. Target of 170 for South Africa.
1: And it's already up at a required rate of just under 10 and over. So I remember quite clearly in that India game saying, I don't think I've seen in a women's T20 international a team chase at 10s for 10 overs. You don't see that kind of sustained scoring rate. Now we're talking about a team that needs to chase at 10s for 12 overs. So I've definitely not seen that, I can tell you that for sure. And I think it will take something very special, but also there's a concern around how short South Africa's batting lineup is, because once you get to Sinalo Jafta, you've generally got a problem. They've had a change of batting coach as well just before this World Cup. Andrew Puttick, former test player, very brief test career he had, maybe one. Can't say former test player.
0: Zackleston into Britz, advances, slapping the ball towards long off, where Dean Collette keeps it to a single, 52 for two.
1: And it was an interesting one that they appointed him, because their previous batting coach, a man called Bakir Abrahams, was someone that really seemed to gel well with the squad. The girls seemed to really be enjoying what he brought to them. And there was no real reason given for this change in batting coach, just that maybe the coach, Mandla Mashimbi, wants a slightly different flavour to his support staff.
0: Long on, brought up inside the ring, and that's where cap goes. So it's a dot ball. Eccleston instead opting for that long off, as well as deep cover, deep mid-wicket, square on the boundary.
1: And I'm not sure we've seen the best of their batting.
0: As Eccleston into cap, cutting the ball late to point. A slight misfield allows South Africa through for the one, but we mentioned that required rate above 10 now. They need to find that boundary, at least one every over. As Eccleston, arms swinging, bowls to Britz, who gives herself room, squeezes the ball past point. Lindsay Smith in pursuit will prevent the ball from going away for four runs, launching herself over the boundary rope as she parries the ball back into the field of play. So it's three runs, well run by South Africa. Marizane Kapp so often carrying her gloves in her hand as she does run.
1: Can't be comfortable, can it?
0: I just don't think it's particularly aerodynamic.
1: No,
0: as well.
1: Definitely not. Were you at the game where South Africa ran four?
0: Oh, no, but I wish I was now you've said that. Deep in the crease, tickled towards square for one, score to 57 for two.
1: You haven't seen a four being run in a game that's not a first-class game, I want to say, ever.
0: Was there overthrows involved?
1: No, there wasn't. There wasn't. The ball just went to the fine leg boundary. The Bangladeshi fielders were after it, and they just ran so quickly that they ran four.
0: Maybe someone forgot to cut the grass that day. As Britz uses her feet, clubs the ball down towards Capsie at long on. Every bit of fielding here from England is being applauded, because you can see the energy in the field. They're buzzing round here, getting through their overs quickly and giving the South African batters as little time as possible to discuss the way forward in the middle. Freya Kemp, she's going to bowl another over. I think as well with the women's game, there's always been such a almost pattern that as you go down batting lineups, the strike rates traditionally got lower and lower.
1: Yes, absolutely.
0: And whilst we've seen the professional game advance that and batting lineups batting deeper, and us having, for an England point of view, Danny Gibson, Freya Kemp, who's able to come in and hit those sixes and six and seven batting positions, it still isn't probably as much as in the men's game, you would say, a number 10 coming in and hitting the ball away for six runs. So a level of risk has to be adopted, or risk management, in how top orders go about run chases. As Kemp, from left arm over, strikes Britz on the pad outside the line, the ball dribbling towards short third for no run. And so I guess you mentioned Sinalo Jafta coming in there at number eight as well. South Africa will have that in the back of their mind, that they can't go out there and just throw complete caution to the wind. There needs to be an element of consolidation, but then also appropriate risk taken at the right time.
1: It's also what comes after Sinalo Jafta, which I'll tell you about in a second.
0: As Kemp follows Britz into the leg side, strikes the thigh pad and goes to square leg, and Jones behind the stumps retrieves the ball, single to the score, 59 for two.
1: You've essentially got three number 11s coming in after Sinalo Jafta. You've got Shabnam Ismail, Ayabonga Kaka, and Nonkulule Kumalaba, none of whom, maybe Ismail could try and hit a long ball, but Kaka and Malaba are just not going to do that. So your tail is four players long, and that's too long. Far too long. You're laughing. I don't know why you're laughing.
0: There's Kemp. It's flicked away by Camp out towards Smith at deep square. 60 for two now, 110 runs required. I was laughing because I had the sudden image of who would be more helpful if you sent one of those ones out or just put like a dummy and hoped the ball would bounce off them and go towards the boundary.
1: Do you remember Chris Martin?
0: I was about to make a Chris Martin reference.
1: Okay.
0: But yep. Of course, his lack of batting skill isn't the story that he always used to cycle to his cricket training, as Britz clubs the ball down towards Capsie at long on. Again, just the one at required run rate. Over 10.5 now, 61 for two.
1: What, so he couldn't bat because he was cycling?
0: Well, he couldn't really put his batting gear on his back. So he would
1: just
0: rock up to training, grab a ball, bowl the whole time, and therefore didn't possess too much batting talent.
1: Defensive technique.
0: But great for the planet in terms of travel options. Chopped down into the ground. His cap sets off for the single. We'll get it because the ring field on the offside is sat back on the ring. And England at this stage are going to be happy with South Africa just taking singles. Win predictor.
1: I don't like that thing, as you well know.
0: 20% South Africa, 80% in favour of England. There's some few nervy faces in the South African dugout. Fans around the crowd as Kemp, just the four runs off this over so far, bowls down the leg side, and Britz fails to get a ball which probably should have gone to the boundary, away for anything more than a single. So at the halfway stage, South Africa 63 for two. They need a further 107 runs from 60 balls for those in that game against India where South Africa chased down that total going at tens. What did you see from that partnership which we haven't seen here? So what does South Africa need to do to get to that final on Sunday? Your thoughts, and then Ali Mitchell.
1: Well, Melissa, what we saw in that match was very similar to what we're seeing here, in that the early stages of the Brits and Cup partnership was about running well between the wickets. They haven't run that well so far. We have seen 1-3, but then there was a stage, I think it was the 13th over, where Marizane Kapp, clearly something switched and she just started to go for it. India were also a little bit sloppy in the field there. They put down a few catches.
2: Hello, Fadoos. Use of the feet this time from Brits to hammer it through extra cover along the ground for four. Much needed by South Africa. It's left there for Eccleston to retrieve. I mean, just looking at the comparison, yes, the run rate is now above 10 and over from here. England at the halfway point was 68 for three.
1: Oh, really?
2: But the partnership between Siva Brunson Knight was starting to get going. Use of the feet again, doesn't time it, and it's fielded by Dean in a follow through, throwing herself to the ground. Brits trying to drill it along the ground down towards the boundary on that occasion. 67 for two. Dean in again here. Brits 38 from 35. Over the wicket, she bowls a little bit quick and she's down on one knee. Hooks it into the air. It drops safely inside the ring on that offside. Dean is sprinting after it, but in fact, allows fielder in the deep, Kemp, to move in, pick up. And they've only taken one. It's boundaries that they need, isn't it?
1: They do, and it was 27 balls between the first boundary that we saw in this over and the last time South Africa scored a boundary. So that's 4.5 overs, really, which is a very long time to go without scoring a boundary. It's really worrying. I mean, England have got a lot of fielders out on the rope. I can see three on the leg side, one on the offside? Yeah, one.
2: In again, a little bit fuller, hoists up in the air to extra cover, could be caught inside the ring, and it is! Charlie Dean with a pump of her fist in celebration. They've got Marizane Kapp. She can always present as a danger. It's the captain, Nat Siverbrunt, with the safest pair of hands. And England start to take a firmer grip with the run rate up above 10 and over at the halfway stage in the 11th. 68 for three now. Kapp gone for just five.
1: That's huge for South Africa. It was Marizaan Kapp who took South Africa over the line against India. She batted exceptionally well on that occasion. It was slightly less pressure than South Africa needed, fewer runs, and this time I think it's just told on her a little bit too early. It's a good catch that's been taken. Marizaan Kapp trying to go for a big shot. You just can't keep Nat Silverbrandt out of this game. She's potentially now taken the match-winning catch. There's huge pressure at this point, and particularly on the batter that will replace Kapp.
2: Well, she's played an enormous role, hasn't she? Nat Silverbrandt with the bat. If you missed any of the action earlier, England were 23 for 3 in the fourth over and absolutely in the mire. She came together with Heather Knight. Silverbrandt, 75 off 47 balls. Heather Knight, 58 off 47. And they put on 133 in 90 balls between them. And it hauled England up to eventually, they were both dismissed, but 169 for 5. That's the task ahead of South Africa now, who themselves have lost 3 wickets, but they just haven't been able to get going. They've now only got half the innings left. Sunay Lees comes out, who's barely batted in the tournament, barely played. Missed the last 3 games after being dropped to full ball from Dean Clipps towards mid-wicket. Silverbrandt is there to pick up, and it's a dot ball. All the pressure heaped on the runners-up from the last T20 World Cup. Dean in again, a little bit quicker. Slog sweep from Sunay Lees to get off the mark. It's a single. Bit of a fumble in the deep from Gibson, but they're through for the one. The throw comes back in. Well, Charlie Dean will get applause from the crowd here. Wicket taking over for her. What a crucial one to get Marizaan Kapp, who herself is an utter game changer. But England won't rest until this game is over. Can South Africa conjure up something extraordinary from here? And this is a key change then for Dose, because with Sunay Lees coming in, replacing Danne van Niekerk, you were saying, you know, she didn't bowl, so if she's not there for her bowling, she's been picked for her batting. And this is the time South Africa desperately need her.
1: Yeah, this is the thing. And Sunay Lees has been having a little bit of a rough time. You know, she was batting in the middle order up until the series against India, when she was then promoted to opening the batting. Laura Wolfart had an outstanding series, 3 half centuries and a century. And in those matches, South Africa won. So every time Wolfart scored runs, South Africa won. Sunay Lees was more of a supporting act in those games, but good enough to keep the opening spot for the start of this tournament. Only when she failed there was she dropped from the side and Tasman Brits brought back. And I'm just not sure South Africa's batting lineup has been settled enough through the course of this tournament to be able to reach the final.
2: Danny Gibson with the keeper standing up here, and Lees is looking to scythe it, misses, and into the gloves of Jones, who dislodges the bales at the same time. We can see the zing bale lighting up behind Lees, who is looking around the field thinking, where and where am I going to find a boundary here? Deep cover is back. That's the gap through the offside, with the other 4 fielders on that offside up inside the circle. Deep fine leg is back. Deep square leg. And another deep mid-wicket as Gibson is in. She's only able to punch this off the back foot into the ground, and in front of point, they jog through for one. And one won't be enough, because the run rate is now 11.54 and over required from here.
1: It's huge. I mean, the only thing South Africa will know they have in the back of, I suppose, the back of the dugout is Chloe Tryon and Nadine de Klerk, who are 2 really big hitters of the ball. And Nadine de Klerk took away a couple of games in the ODI World Cup for South Africa, where she batted really well at the end of the innings. The issue is she does need a little bit of time to get herself in, and there's not a lot of time left in this game.
2: Here is Brits. She advances and has to check her shot and gets in a bit of a tangle here. Gets her bat back behind the crease because Gibson in a follow-through picked up the ball, bobbled off her body, landed on the pitch. In the end of it all, it's a dot ball. Yeah, Sunay Lees is South Africa's most capped T20 international cricketer. You've got bags of experience out there. The former captain, she's 30 years old now, but made a single in that defeat to Australia, then just 5 against Pakistan, then dropped. So hasn't played since that Pakistan match. Brits awaits, bat poised in the air. Shorter ball from Gibson, pulled away fiercely to the leg side for 4. Beats the fielder, races to bounce over that boundary sponge. Well, Brits on 43. She was the match winner against the Netherlands with an outstanding 114, not out of 69 balls. That was an innings of real ferocity. It's a very different bowling attack that she's lined up against here. But she's still got all these powerful shots. England know only too well how destructive she can be. Gibson again outside the off stump. Thrashed away through extra cover along the ground. It will be fielded by Kemp in the deep. It's just the single.
1: Ali, the other point on that is that Brits herself was kind of messed around in the batting lineup, in that she was opening the batting, then dropped down to number three, then dropped from the side, then brought back in place of Lees during this tournament. So these two don't really know where their more permanent role is in the side. And I don't think you can come into a World Cup in that kind of shape.
2: In one sense, you know, you looked at the way Brits came and you think, well, that's great versatility that she's handled it. Gibson again sets herself for the ramp. Now, did she get any bat on it? It's run away very fine through the offside down to the boundary for four, but it's by. It's nothing on it at all. She set herself for the ramp, missed it, but Jones missed it as well. And so it's a vital four runs for South Africa in pursuit of what is becoming a more and more test.

0: passing total all the time. I'm not sure why she was looking to play that shot.
1: You know, what did I tell you about? Whenever I come on, somebody tries to play a rem shot. This is the second time it's happened, and you've been on both times, so maybe it's you as well.
0: The rampette. So you're the ramper of the commentary team.
1: I don't want that label. Take it away from me.
0: 79 for 3 at the end of 12 overs in pursuit of 100.

0: Day at Lord's. South Africa need 91 from 48, 7 wickets in hand. They're climbing run rate, and now Sophie Eccleston is back for a third over. She's currently number 3 in the world rankings. Charlie Dean is at number 2. It's Eccleston around the wicket, trying to slog it away into the leg side. Bottom edges it into the ground, and it's again only a single. England very happy to concede singles at the moment, and they can even afford the odd boundary through and over as well. But there are some, at the moment, pretty glum faces in the South African dugout. Tasman Brits is second on the run scoring list for this entire World Cup. Eccleston around the wicket, and Lees can only pat it back up the pitch into the hands of the bowler. England, the fans here, love a dot ball. 80 for 3.
1: And the bulk of those runs from Tasman Brits came in that century that you mentioned. So a lot of the runs in one innings, and she hasn't played all tournament.
0: There's a low slog sweep. It's been well struck, but perfectly picks out Freya Kemp as it's hit low and bounces along the ground to her in the deep at deep backwards square.
1: We suspected again. Sophie Eccleston could be really important to how this chase would go. And that economy rate.
0: She's been superb, really, hasn't she, throughout. She's gone for 13 runs off 2.3 overs at the moment. Starts her run up from directly in front of the umpire, making a bit of room. Brits brings it back down on it to cut late, and it's well fielded by Heather Knight. Backward point, scrambling to the ground on the edge of the circle. Crowd appreciative of that. Every run, England save. Crowd knows just how important it is, and it heaps the pressure, that tightening feel on South Africa here. Use of the feet, Brits to go down the ground. Again, hasn't connected as cleanly as she would have wanted. It's along the ground for a single to long off. Fielded by Dean. So it's a single, single, single.
1: And interesting to see how Lees plays this. She's already faced 7 balls, just the 3 runs.
0: She goes low for that slog sweep again. And takes another single. England won't mind that at all. Very happy with that. Sophie Eccleston over, just 4 singles coming from it. So 3 overs for 15 so far. 83 for 3 after 13. Lees on 4, but Brits on 46, and those dismissed. Laura Wolfart, an excellent leaping catch by Eccleston at mid-off, and that gave Lindsay Smith a wicket. She was out for just 17. I'm not sure I can compete with the
1: tandem at the moment.
0: I can barely hear you. They've ramped it up. Well, I think the England crowd will soon find their voice the closer this match gets to its conclusion. But at the moment, the stranglehold is being put on this South African pair. Annery Dirksen was out for 3, caught by Heather Knight off Kemp. Slower ball. She's bowled a slower ball, so really good effect. And Marizan Kapp, key wicket, caught by Siva Brunt on the edge of the circle off Dean for 5. Just had the crowd number 3 for those, for the attendance here. 21,128, a record for a women's match at the Oval. So that breaks the record for the match here against New Zealand, even.
1: Just breaking records every day.
0: Every match, it's a new record. Bell, a new over, leaping in. She's back into the attack, and there's a scything shot off the top edge into the ground, and Heather Knight is there at short third to field. So Lauren Bell back for her third in this 14th over. And can she take England another step towards the final with a wicket here? What does South Africa have to come if they do break up this partnership? Then it is Nadine de Klerk, it's Chloe Tryon.
1: And that's basically the two that will have to finish things off if they are to get close enough. They're very far away at the moment.
0: Lees waits for a Bell delivery that she drills along the ground to extra cover. They're taking a quick single. The shy at the stumps. Well, just missed the stumps, and Jones was there with the gloves, but a diving Brits made at home. She's having to get up and adjust her padding. And then just a little raise of the hand to her batting partner. It needed a direct hit. Tell you what, Jones wasn't too far away if she had also broken the bails, but she spilt the ball in the collection.
1: That was really close, actually. She could have easily... actually, it wasn't close at all.
0: Or rather, she collected the ball, but then sort of threw it away out of her hands before she dislodged the bails. 84 for 3. Bell in again, short ball, bottom edged into the ground, looking for a pull shot that she doesn't connect with. Another single. And the ball dribbles away to be retrieved by Jones, the wicketkeeper, and Brits can only then rehearse that pull shot and think of what may have been if she'd been able to connect and find a boundary between the two fielders on that leg side. But the run rate has climbed to 13. It's going up and up and up.
1: Now, you do wonder, at what point is the conversation going to be had that one of us here just has to go for it?
0: Lees is awaiting here. Bell, another short ball. It's in the air, rather lobs, but safely. That's well in front of square. Left alone to be fielded in the deep. They're charging back for a second. Throw comes into Bell. She isn't able to retrieve it, but I think the Brits was

0: running harder and faster than Sonny Lees then, but it was a longer throw to get it to Jones at the striker's end. They're back, but they need boundaries. They need some big hitting to catch up with this run rate and provide a grandstand finish for this match. At the moment, the home nation are in control, you've got to say. 87 for 3, 83 needed from 38. It's in England's hands at the moment. Bell in to Lees, makes some room. She's made a good connection with this and finds the gap for 4. No cutting that off. Alice Capsey was there at long on. A few more of those. The captain will be thinking in the dugout. That's exactly what we need.
1: Do you know what I've seen? Is Laura Wolfart in the dressing room get up and kind of walk away somewhere, and I wonder if she just can't bear to watch anymore. I don't see her there anymore. She's disappeared.
0: Well, South Africa have had a lot of finals heartbreak, haven't they, in recent
1: Just a lot of heartbreak, Annie.
0: Well, a lot of heartbreak, but they've got used to winning these semi-finals in the most recent ICC World Cups. Bell in again, bouncer, top edge. Is it going to lob over short, fine leg? Catch taken! Sophie Eccleston with another running back. Lauren Bell dismisses Sonny Lees, and England take a giant step towards this World Cup final at Lord's on Sunday. They've got South Africa 4 down, but they need 79 off 36. And really, the run rate just keeps climbing and climbing and climbing. Wicket also equals a dot. Eccleston celebrating with that catch, and it gets the double fist pump from Lauren Bell as Alex Hartley rejoins me again. Going England's way at the moment, Alex.
2: It really is. The decision to send in Sonny Lees ahead of de Klerk blows my mind, to be completely honest with you. De Klerk playing WPL, playing franchise cricket all around the world, being known as one of the best finishers in the world. I think sending Sonny Lees out when they did, I think that's where the game could have been won or lost for South Africa. A lot of pressure now on de Klerk, who's just come in. But two very good catches for Sophie Eccleston today.
0: Yeah, the first one, wasn't it? Sort of leaping high, and this one again with over a shoulder, having to run back from the circle. So she's had a good time of it in the field. Hasn't picked up a wicket in the wickets column just yet, but it's a team effort. Her economy has been excellent. But yeah, de Klerk, who's played every single match of the tournament, and it's got to be very different, hasn't it, from having started and then been dropped and being sat and sitting on the sidelines for the last 3 games, because now de Klerk's coming in with the run rate over 13 and over for the last 6.
2: It's funny what that does to a player as well, the pressure of Lees having to score runs to justify her place. They could have carried on with Danae van Niekerk. She got brought in, she didn't bat for 2 games, batted for then 2 games and hasn't scored runs. But again, the pressure of that, knowing that if you fail, you're going to be dropped. What this England team, if you fail, you know you're still in the best 11. You know you're not. It's not quite as cutthroat as that, which gives the team a lot of confidence. And you know, I hate to make the comparison, but when Brendan McCullum and Ben Stokes took over, it was like, no, this team is the team, and whatever happens, we'll keep it. This England women's team is very similar.
0: At the moment, it's the South Africans feeling all the pressure, and the crowd loving the music. There's a few people have turned the torch on their iPhones, because it's been a bit of a drinks break at the fall of that wicket as well, over number 14. Tell you what, have you heard the news that Rita Ora is going to be playing at the final?
2: Have I? I'll be there.
0: Have we found a podium for you to dance on while she's performing?
2: I'll find one. Looking forward to that. And then Clean Bandit afterwards, is it?
0: Is that the... Yes, it is. That's the... I don't call them support acts, the other band.
2: The finisher.
0: Yes.
2: Rita
0: Ora, the headliner, I'd say.
2: Yeah. Well, good.
0: Should also take this opportunity to let everyone know that if you go on the BBC Sport website, the cricket pages, you can pick your team of the tournament, and we'll talk about all of that during the final as well. We'll be picking our 11s, I'm sure, also. But you can vote for your players all the way through, from the openers, the middle order, your bowlers.
2: I've done mine.
0: Yes.
2: I wish you could pick the 11 you actually wanted to pick.
0: What do you mean?
2: They've not got... You can't pick...
0: Because it's split into certain...
2: You can't pick certain players.
0: The categories. You've got to have your openers and then your middle order batters, then your...
2: Can't pick Georgia Wareham.
0: Oh.
2: If you wanted to. It's not an option.
0: Oh, I see. Oh, yeah. So they've been shortlisted, aren't they? Yeah. There's selections.
2: Yeah, so
0: you'll have to speak to the people at the top then about, you want an extra selection.
2: Yeah, if you're judging my team of the tournament, it's not really my team of the tournament.
0: Charlie Dean in again here, reaching for it is Britt. She's got it away down to the very fine deep third boundary. I don't think it'll be cut off, it won't. So boundary off the first ball of this 15th over.
2: They have to go now. They really do have to go.
0: 50 up as well, sorry, Alex. for Tasmin Brits, 51 off 44 balls. So she's had a massive impact in the tournament with a huge 100 against the Netherlands. But boy, she'd need to do something very special to get South Africa over the line here.
2: Yep, she really does. They've got to go every ball here. They need 13 and over.
0: 51 off 44 she is. As Dean's in again, she's trying, but she's skewed this away. Should be caught. Another catch taken. Another one for Charlie Dean in the wickets column. Brunt again, she's in the hot spot, and South African hopes with that a surely slip away. Brits has gone for 51 off 45 balls, and the England fans in the stands are starting to celebrate. 95 for 5, still needing another 75 off 34 balls.
2: Brits had to go, she had to try and hit that to the boundary. As we said, that run rate 13 and over, trying to go up and over extra cover, skews the ball in there, and with that you would say, Ali, like you just said, the game is over. Chloe Tryon can hit a long ball, but can she hit 75 from 34? I very much doubt it.
0: Lords on Sunday. Australia already through after they eased past West Indies here at the Oval a couple of nights ago. And at the moment, it's looking like it will be an England-Australia final up against the old enemy once more. 95 for 5 then. So here comes Chloe Tryon. She can hit big, but South Africa needs 75 from 34. So Charlie Dean's got 2 for 16 now from her 2.2 overs. Amy Jones standing right behind the stumps as Tryon settles over her bat. A pause with the ring field set on the offside. Long on, long off a back. Two fielders on the boundary on the leg side. And short fine leg as well. Dean is in, quicker delivery, clipped into the vacant mid-wicket region, along the ground, through their charge for a single. Well, England have been holding their catches tonight. I mean, that was the one juggle and drop. Anna-Ree Dirksen right at the start, Charlie Dean off Eccleston, but they've held everything else. Eccleston with two catches, Siva Brunt with two catches. Fielded pretty cleanly. I can't think of too many missed fields or balls going over the rope for four. There's been so few boundaries. I found it very hard to work the ball off the square, South Africa, the timing, where they've struggled to gauge the pitch. Dean in here. Seemed to stop on de Klerk a little bit. She patted it back into the pitch. Dean picking up, you know, follow through. No run.
2: Yeah, the last 30 balls, just 35 for 3.
0: Gorgeous. Pink hue in the sky now, Alex, of that behind the pavilion. Dean in once more, going back. De Klerk clips it into the leg side. Dean charges after it to pick up. They'll only get a single. And that's backed up as well. The throw went past Amy Jones at the stumps. And England know that they're closing in after having been beaten by South Africa in recent World Cup semi-finals. It's echoes of 2017, isn't it? The last time England were playing a World Cup on home soil, they met South Africa in the semi-final in Bristol. England came out on top then, and they're on track to come out on top again here. Flick of the wrist from Tryon to work it through the vacant mid-on region. Long on, moves in off the boundary. Perhaps he sends the ball back into the middle, so Charlie Dean she's been exceptional as well. 3 overs, 2 for 19 for her as well. So again, the spinners, all 3 of the spinners have been excellent tonight. 98 for 5 then, 5 overs to go. South Africa long, long way away from their target. 72 needed from 30. Alex Hartley about to be joined by Henry Moran to see how long it takes from here. Can England wrap things up? Will they be going to the 20 overs? And looking likely that they're heading to Lords on Sunday.
3: Could we yet have a grandstand finish?
2: No.
4: Ow.
3: No, we couldn't.
2: But don't turn off the radio, because you're about to hear England get through to a World Cup final.
3: Well, that would look likely. 98 for 5, 72 needed from 30 balls. Here comes Freya Kemp under the floodlights. Left arm seam, no run there. England have great variety in their bowling, Alex, don't they?
2: Yeah, I think the funny thing is about this game, South Africa have faced less dots so far than England have. England faced 42. Yes, there's still 5 overs left, 36. Boundaries, 19 fours for England, just 10 for South Africa so far.
3: Kemp turns, runs away from us, kicking up the heels, left arm over, into ball to Chloe Tryon. That's on the pads, down the leg side, and will surely be signalled wide. No, it must have just flicked something. And Chloe Tryon saying, well, what on earth? Amy Jones is absolutely...
2: deadpan as ever.
3: Deadpan. But I'm pretty convinced that
2: How is that not a wide?
3: That is an appalling decision. 98 for 5.
2: Yeah, that's a wide.
3: Well, it was, wasn't it? Next delivery from Kemp is on middle stump and dug out into the offside it goes. One run taken, 71 off 27. We've now got 8 balls without a boundary and England just squeezing this South African side. Charlie Dean just quietly creeping up the medal hall, the wicket-taking chart.
2: Oh, she might end up in third.
3: Wicket hall, yeah, she might. She's got 9 so far. 71 needed off 27 for South Africa, who are looking increasingly like this is where their tournament ends. In comes Freya Kemp once more. And that's nicely angled away, but Nadine de Klerk can do nothing more than find the fielder, and it's another dot ball, and Kemp has bowled 2.4 overs here. He's got 1 for 10.
2: Why is she not trying to hit the ball? She's one of the best power hitters in the world.
3: I don't know.
2: Don't caress it. Hit it. You're either going to Lords or you're going home. There's no net run rate. There's no point surviving.
3: Here's Kemp again. Full delivery, which is dug out towards Charlie Dean, but only for 1. Well, the 100 comes up, but it's sort of crept there. It's not...
2: It's 30 balls too late, isn't it?
3: It is 30 balls too late. And Laura Wolfhart, who never gives too much away, looks pretty down in the dumps, I think it's fair to say, sitting up on that balcony.
2: Well, another World Cup semi-final where they've been knocked out. Yes, they've been getting through to finals, but heartache again.
3: In comes Freya Kemp onto the pads. That one definitely did strike the pads, and as the throw comes in and hits the stumps, the crowd like that from Lauren Bell, but there was never a chance of a run out. She's just doing a bit of target practice, really. And so the over comes to its conclusion with 3 from it. 2 singles and a leg by. South Africa 101 for 5, and 69 needed from 24. Now, let me point you in the direction of something well worth having a little bit of a listen to. You can head, or a watch indeed, watching. It's like the radio, but with pictures. You can head inside the England camp, get to know some of the players within this final bound squad. Just search Test Match Special on iPlayer or YouTube. You can watch episodes featuring Heather Knight, Izzy Wong, Lauren Filer, Freya Kemp, Lauren Bell, Lindsay Smith. And we've just uploaded an episode with Amy Jones and Sophia Dunkley. So just search for Test Match Special on YouTube or the iPlayer to find them. How about that?
2: Lovely job, Lou.
3: Lovely old job, eh? We're going to see a continuation from the far end of the ground from Charlie Dean, a final over for Dean. As Tryon comes to meet it and clips it down the ground. I always think of Chloe Tryon as a somewhat theoretical cricketer.
2: Explain.
3: Lots of people always say when she comes out to bat, oh, very dangerous.
2: Yeah.
3: I can't remember ever seeing an innings that has been. Here's the next delivery, which is slapped towards cover. Oh, it'll beat the infield as well. Siva Brunt is testing that calf. And we'll just about haul the ball in before it reaches the ropes. And Nadine de Klerk gets back for a second. 104 for 5.
2: I've been on the receiving end of Chloe Tryon hitting me into the stands and hitting me around. But that was back in 2017. So it was a long time ago.
3: Right. Do you know what I mean by that?
2: I think
3: that
2: she was ahead of the game when it came to power hitting back in the day.
3: Right.
2: I think others might have caught up.
3: Dean, shirt and tuck, long sleeves, off spin, round the wicket from the far end. Bowls to de Klerk, who gets in a right old tangle and can only get one off the pads into the leg side. Dean fields, and England are starting to know. 65 needed from 21. They won't mind that this is just drifting its way towards a somewhat mediocre finish.
2: I'd start buying your tickets for Sunday now, team.
3: Dean bowls, and four runs, beautifully played by Tryon, and I'm taking full responsibility for that.
2: Yeah, when have we seen it recently? Well, that was a lovely shot, but
3: lofted over cover, brilliant shot.
2: It is a brilliant shot. I mean, if she's to get 61 off 20,
3: yeah, that's
2: you can
3: what's
2: have
3: required.
2: All my shoes,
3: all of them.
2: I will do the final barefoot.
3: You've got so many shoes as well.
2: The ones in my suitcase.
3: Well, wait a minute. But you're not asking to buy more.
2: Well, I bought a brand new pair yesterday.
3: Well, I'm having them. Hit down the ground and hit with ferocity.
2: Ooh. Oh, no, Lindsay.
3: Lindsay Smith just jumped over the ball. And England, well, they should win from here every day of the week. 57 needed off 19, but you don't want to give a sniff at this point.
2: No, absolutely not. And mistakes like that, you just think, if it's against Australia on Sunday at Lords, how crucial could it be? Lindsay Smith is one of the best fielders in this team. She's just got herself in a bit of a tangle there at mid-off.
3: And this has helped around the corner, straight to Lauren Bell. It being a yard either side, that would have been four runs and would have felt those nerves cranking up a touch. Well, Dean finishes four overs, 2 for 31.
2: Yeah, the best thing about that for England and Charlie Dean, 12 off it, an expensive over, but they need 19 and over.
3: Yes, indeed. So the required rate continues to go up, and England's journey towards the final continues, you'd say, pretty much unabated, with 170 as a target. A halfway stage, you know, we thought that was probably a little under par, right?
2: Yeah. People are leaving, which is a shame, and that's how confident they are in the England result, or how disappointed they are in the South African result. But yeah, the halfway stage, we sort of said 170 as a minimum, didn't we? But not to underestimate England's bowling attack.
3: Here is Eccleston to start a new over, and that's slashed away over the infield for four. And de Klerk is not going down without a fight here. It's a good shot. 117 for five, 53 needed from 17.
2: It has been done with 17 ball 50. Has it been done by Nadine de Klerk? Well, it could have been.
3: She was the finisher in a couple of matches played in Vishakhapatnam during the 50-over World Cup. Played a couple of brilliant knocks. Eccleston is in. She goes hard at that again. That's stopped. Oh, mix-up. Should be a run-out. No, throw is terrible. Freya Kemp, she had time. She could have taken aim. She puts her hand up in apology to Amy Jones. It would have seen the run-out, unquestionably. De Klerk ran really on the shot and then the fumble. And she was ending up meeting Chloe Tran to discuss dinner plans halfway down the track. In comes Eccleston once more onto the pads, helped round the corner. Could be another chance of a run out, you know. The throw comes in, and this time cleanly, but just the one taken. 52 needed off 15. Eccleston wicketless, but exceptional again.
2: Yeah, been economical, hasn't she? Yet again.
3: And you have to say, England has done a very good job with the ball. Eccleston bowls her! Middle stump is rocked back. Up go the zing bells, up go the celebrations. And up to North London, England are heading for a World Cup final date with Australia on Sunday. It's 118 for six. Eccleston gets her wicket.
2: Quicker, flatter, into the surface from Eccleston. A big old heave across the line from Chloe Tryon. And she is no longer wicketless. England have been brilliant in this World Cup. They've been unbeaten heading into Sunday. They've been dominant. It's the best I've seen them play consistently for a long, long time. And they absolutely deserve the result that they have got or they are going to have today. But they've just got to make sure they finish well. So, yes, they're through to the World Cup final. It's pretty, you know, it's still possible, but it's not going to happen for South Africa. But you've got to make sure you're clinical, because anything or any sniff you give Australia, or any weakness, they'll capitalise on that and they'll munch it for breakfast.
3: Well, we will look ahead to the final in the TMS podcast that will be available on BBC Sounds at the conclusion of this, and look back on this game and the two semi-finals that we've seen. Sinalo Jafta comes to the crease, the wicketkeeper. And first ball is pushed into the offside. They set off quickly. Throw will come into the keeper's end, and de Klerk is quick enough to get home. So 51 needed from 13. Now you are in record-breaking territory. 23 and over required.
2: It'd be a hell of a watch.
3: Well, it would be. Here's Eccleston. Round arm action. That's driven towards cover. No run there. And as the throw comes in, de Klerk ends up in a heap. Freya Kemp with the throw. And Eccleston finishes four overs, 1 for 21.
2: Yeah, nicely bowled from Sophie Eccleston. England have bowled nicely throughout the whole day, to be honest with you.
3: Well, they have. And you look at some of those economy rates on a surface that is conducive to run scoring. Freya Kemp's three overs, 1 for 11. Outstanding. Lindsay Smith, three overs, 1 for 19. Even Lauren Bell, you'd say, bearing in mind the required rate has been over even at the start of the innings was over eight, not a single bowler has gone for more than eight.
2: Yeah, I think they've got the best bowling attack in the competition.

0: I really do. They've got everything covered, haven't they? No captain bowling, no Nats of a Brunt.
1: Yeah.
0: Not needed. Not able to with the calf.
1: So, here comes Lauren Bell from the pavilion end of the ground running towards us. Oh, my goodness me. Jafter's in position, legs akimbo, standing ready to play the ramp shot before the ball's even released. And she misses, and it's 51 needed off 11.
0: She squared herself up halfway through Lauren Bell's run-up.
1: That was magnificent. Beautiful purple sky above London. Here comes Lauren Bell again. Big swing and a miss with the pace taken off it. The sign that said, go, Jafter, go, from some of the crowd.
0: Well, this is the thing with South Africa. Jafter, for me, bats two places too high. Not that they've got, they don't have anything better below her. They are just have a long tail.
1: Yeah, I agree with that. There's a few key players. If you get them early, you just sense you're so on top. Here is Lauren Bell. And this is, angled into the offside. Throw.
0: Oh, yes.
1: That is brilliant. And Danny Wyatt-Hodge with a roar of delight, a clench of the fist and a wicket now, thanks to an absolute rocket arm. Throwing it in from backward point. Maybe one and a half stumps to aim at. Demolishing the timber. It's a brilliant throw.
0: It's so good. She had one stump, didn't she, there? Arms up in the air, fist pump, almost a bullseye from Danny Wyatt-Hodge. Couldn't help but say yes, because I wasn't expecting it to hit the stumps. And then when the zing bells lit up, everything going England's way. Absolutely fantastic from Danny Wyatt-Hodge. Jafter, yes, no, maybe. Well, back in the hutch she goes. And England be a very, very happy camp.
1: Well, Charlotte Edwards would have been nervous at points today. England lost three wickets in the power play. That statistic that was doing the rounds, that as a side you realistically only win 23% of the time if you're batting first and lose three wickets in the power play. They fought back brilliantly. Partnership between Heather Knight and Nat Siverbrunn. Old captain and new. And that helped England up towards that total of 169 for 5. And South Africa are going to fall well short of it with 51 needed off 9 balls. Bonga Kakar is in to bat at number 9. As here comes Lauren Bell from the far end. Pace taken off it. That's nicely bowled. And the big swing from Kakar will see the ball dribble back towards the bowler. Tell you what. Are we going to see a maiden? A wicket maiden? Could do.
0: I had flashbacks then of Anya Shrubsole's hat-trick in the 2018 World Cup. I thought, could Lauren Bell do it? But double.
1: I forgot about that hat-trick. Here's Bell. Bangs it in short. Oh, it's going to be a boundary because taking evasive action, Kaká sees the ball fly off the shoulder of the bat and down for a vacant third for 4. 123 for 7. South Africa provisionally need 47 off 7 balls, but that required rate of 40 and over. Ain't happening.
0: Everyone's got smiles on their faces and they're laughing because the tail ender, you're closing your eyes and you're going, oh, I wonder where that's going. When you edge it for 4. Lauren Bell's laughing. Nat Siverbrunt's laughing. Kaká's probably thinking, whoa, that was quick.
1: Here is Bell. Oh. Well, hold on a minute. She's been distracted by the fact that Nadine de Klerk, the non-striker, then dropped her bat.
0: It's all happening.
1: It is cricket doing that marvellous thing where the lights are on, everything's been sort of set up beautifully, and then you get a moment of rank amateurism. Here is Bell again. To conclude her spell, it's Boulder! Full straight, pace taken right off it, and far, far too good for South Africa's number 9. It's 123 for 8, and England are heading to Lord's, a date with destiny against the old enemy, Australia, and they're getting there now with just a little bit of style.
0: Yeah, brilliantly bowled from Lauren Bell, that back of the hand slower ball. Kaká hasn't picked it. She's through her shot before the ball hits the stumps. And South Africa They've just not... It's just... I'll tell you what it's done. It's shown the importance of partnerships today.
1: Yeah. I mean, that's a good point, Al. You,
0: Because how easy was it for Siver Brunt and Heather Knight when they were in? It wasn't easy when that partnership was broken and England had to carry on trying to accelerate. Nobody really could.
1: No. We're going to see Shantley and Ishmael come to the middle. And Lindsay Smith bowling the final over of the innings. She started things off. She's going to conclude it all as well.
0: Such an awful feeling as a tail ender when you've got to go in now and the game's over. You need 47 off and over and you're like, just doing this for...
1: Fulfilling the duty.
0: Yeah.
1: Yeah. That's the thing, isn't it? It's, yeah. You know, as a tail ender, and then you're thinking, well, best case scenario, hit a few runs, but then, you know, what even's the point?
0: Or I get a duck in front of 20,000 people.
1: Well, there is that, yeah. Lindsay Smith bowls a ball which is cut away, and it'll beat the infield, and Kemp will run with this unusual running style, actually, where sort of head quite bowed, a little bit ostrich style. Do you know what I mean?
0: Yes.
1: And she picks up and throws with two runs taken, 125 for eight. South Africa need 45 from five, by the way.
0: Did you hear Fidos laugh out loud then?
1: I know.
0: In pain.
1: It's in the air, spooned away. It's going to land safely. Into the leg side. Gibson will come in and throw with violence and aggression. 126 for eight, four balls left.
0: I always... Sorry.
1: No, go on.
0: I always love reading Fidos' stuff. I'm actually quite worried about tonight.
1: I know. She said she wasn't going to get nervous. And the good news is, Fidos, you haven't had to be, really. You're chilled. You're also an appalling liar.
0: Keyboard's on fire.
1: 126 for eight.
0: Liar, liar, keyboard's on fire.
1: Here is Lindsay Smith around the wicket. Worked into the onside. One run taken out towards Charlie Dean. And as we see, South African supporters continuing to sing. They'll be frustrated, disappointed. It's going to be Dean Smith to de Klerk. And it's a big swing and nothing doing. With the ball coming off the bottom edge of the bat. Two balls left, 43 needed. Bad game to lose from here. Here is the next delivery, which has been pumped down the ground in the air. It'll drop short of Charlie Dean. It's sort of one where if the match is on the line, you try and take the catch.
0: Lindsay Smith's just gone, hey, why are we not trying to take the catch? My bowling figures.
1: Well, one ball left before England are going to make it through to the World Cup final. It'll be the first time in seven editions of the World Cup in the T20 format that both teams in the final have got there with an unblemished record. Here is Lindsay Smith. Final ball of the game. It's onto the pads. A run will be taken. But it is a run that is irrelevant, really, because the margin of victory is a hefty one. England are through to the World Cup final. Australia await on Sunday. A huge hug from Charlotte Edwards to some of her backroom staff. Hugs all round for that England team out there in the middle, who have got over the line when things were looking tricky early on. They needed the wise old head of their returning captain alongside the last England captain to lift an ICC trophy. Matt Siver Brunt and Heather Knight. They rescued England before the bowlers did the business. England win by 40 runs. And they're heading to the World Cup final, Alex Hartley.
0: So good. They deserve it. They absolutely deserve it. They have been so good throughout this tournament. They've been exceptional, actually, throughout this tournament. You can see how much it means to the girls. The girls on the bench, Izzy Wong, huge, huge smile on her face as she hugs Charlotte Edwards. And they've been a team that I haven't seen for a long time in a World Cup. There was a 50-over World Cup when I said I was never in doubt that England would win that semi-final against South Africa, and South Africa hammered England. And And I sort of said it on the back of me slating the team for a while, and I wanted to try and just try and, I don't know, build a bit of confidence within the group and not slate them and, you know, not go to the media. I didn't really believe that they would win that game, and they didn't. South Africa were dominant. There has not been a single opportunity or a single moment, sorry, in this World Cup where I believed they'd lose. They've just looked so confident and so good and so clinical.
1: Well, I will get your thoughts on whether you think that that will continue to be an unbeaten record come Sunday evening, because there is much to look forward to. So England are through to the T20 World Cup final. They've won by 40 runs here at the Oval. All smiles, jubilation for an England side that were wobbling earlier on. They lost three early wickets inside the power play to find themselves early on at 23-3. They then needed something special, and that special partnership came from Heather Knight, the former captain, alongside the current captain and returning from injury, Nat Siverbrunt. They put on 133 of just 90 deliveries, England eventually scoring 169-5. In response, South Africa, well, there were moments early on where it looked as though Laura Wolfart could get going, that Tasmin Brits, who played nicely for a half century, could possibly do something. But no, the wickets kept on falling at crucial times. England's bowling was outstanding, their fielding excellent, and they book their place in the final to face Australia at Lord's on Sunday afternoon. They win by 40 runs, and it will be England v Australia, that familiar fixture at the home of cricket, to decide who will be lifting the T20 World Cup trophy. Winner of the last time England won an ICC trophy, part of that squad at Lord's in 2017, and on the field, taking wickets throughout that competition as well, Alex Hartley. You are part of it, you know how it feels. For Osmunda, you've been here before as a South African cricket follower. You know what it is to see a side getting close but not quite over the line. Let's run the rule over what we've seen. Alex, first of all, your reaction.
0: I mean, I'm just so proud of the England girls for getting through. I mean, so much pressure on them to get to that home World Cup final, because England have never lost a home World Cup ever. And there's been a lot of talk. Crowds have got behind the girls. How they've crumbled under pressure in the past, how they've not fielded well, how they've been under par, how they've been dominated by Australia, by South Africa. Charlotte Edwards has taken over a year ago, and she had this World Cup in her sight. She said, I will be judged at this World Cup, and she absolutely will be, and she'll be judged in a proper way and the right way. And whatever happens on Sunday, whatever the result, this team is a completely different team to what it was a year ago.
1: Fidus?
2: I don't think South Africa played to potential at this tournament, and they certainly didn't look like a side that should be in a World Cup final or even winning a World Cup. There were far too many close matches. The batting was discombobulated through a lot of the tournament, and they were over-reliant on two bowlers, Marizan Kapp and Shabnam Ismail. So I almost feel like from a team that reached the last three finals in ICC events, they've gone a little bit backwards, but the bar's quite high. You're reaching finals and now you're not. There is a little bit of work to be done in terms of depth, maybe in terms of the backroom staff, and also moving on from that golden generation. They'll be very disappointed, but I think that deep heartbreak that has accompanied some of the losses is not there this time, because they didn't deserve it. And as Alex said of England, they absolutely did.
3: Ladies and gentlemen,
1: for the player of the match
3: tonight is none other than England captain Nat Siverbrunt. She receives her player of the match medallion from two-time World Cup winner Isha Guha. 75 from 47, 11 fours and 1 6, striking at nearly 160. Firstly, welcome back. What were your feelings coming into this match, knowing what a crucial match it was to return?
4: Yeah, I guess I'm obviously nervous. Probably the occasion gets quite big as well, so that increased the nerves as well, and I missed a few games as well. I guess there was a lot of emotion pre-game, but yeah, I suppose as soon as the warm-up started, I managed to switch back onto game time, and yeah, just enjoyed myself out there.
3: And the way you managed to switch back on, 23-3, you got together with Heather Knight. You needed just one partnership, you got that, but how did you go about rebuilding that in England innings?
4: I guess Shabnam and Marizan are obviously world-class opening bowlers that we knew could do the damage, so I suppose Heather and I wanted to nullify the threat and make sure that we were then in and able to capitalise on the other bowlers. And yeah, I suppose with our experience, we put our heads together and yeah, got the job done.
3: It's usually a good surface here, but it was the third game played on this wicket. How did you find the conditions and how did you manage your game out there?
4: Yeah, a little bit of variable bounce. So I guess we had to be really strong on the stumps and I guess be very clear on where you wanted to score. And yeah, I suppose when you're in for a period of time, it does get a little bit easier. And yeah, I guess it was difficult for new batters coming in. So yeah, the partnership was also crucial.
3: Well, congratulations tonight. Our player of the match, Nat Silverbrand.
1: The England captain, Nat Silverbrand, speaking down there on the boundary edge. And reaction immediately that we will bring more of as we get it, as we look back on England qualifying for the final of the tournament that is going to roll around quickly, Alex. Sunday, not long to wait, but lying in wait

0: their dominance throughout this tournament. So, yeah, it definitely deserves an England-Australia final.
1: Yeah, we'll get on to maybe how that game will go shortly. But just if we do examine the England performance for those, you mentioned the fact that you feel maybe South Africa have gone backwards. I'm not sure from the position England were in at 23-3. A year ago, even, they go on to post a total like the 169-5, because I think that they were a more brittle side then. I think they're tougher.
2: Yeah, definitely. You know, Henry, we know that teams 73% or 77% of the time when you lose three wickets in the power play, you go on to lose the game. And just to see their two experienced players, Nat Siverbrandt and Heather Knight, playing as well as they did, that was an incredible partnership. The pacing of the innings was good. Nat Siverbrandt looked incredible. She was in total control. And I love what she said there about how she just switched on when the warm-ups came and she knew that she had to lead this team there. So I think England are a lot stronger. I was really interested to see what Charlotte Edwards would do with this side and turn them around the way that she has. You know, it hasn't been that long that she's been in charge and she's already made such a big difference. They really look like a strong side. I think the final's going to be so interesting.
1: I think you're right, yeah. 2010, you have to go back. Seven additions for the last time a side lost three wickets in the power play and came back to win it. And I mean, that says quite a lot.
0: Yeah, it does. And the funny thing is, like, a year ago, England losing three in the power play, you'd go, oh, what's game over, isn't it? They're going to crumble under the pressure. We were saying it on air, really. I had no doubt that there would be a partnership between Nat Siverbrunn and Heather Knight. These are two players that have played in the team in the past where I'd have gone, oh, they're going to crumble under pressure and they're going to get knocked out of the tournament. So whatever is going on in that dressing room to give them confidence and to give everybody else...
1: What is going on? How does that happen?
0: I think the way they are playing cricket and the way they are winning games of cricket gives you confidence. The way they're fielding, the way they're stopping the ball on the boundary, the catches they're taking, the opportunities they're creating in the field, the way that Freya Kemp and Danny Gibson have come into this side and both on separate occasions taken the game away from a team. Knowing that if Heather Knight and Nat Siverbrunn just have a 6 or 7 over partnership, you have that firepower at the back. It's just such a well-balanced side now.
1: Yeah, and that feels like there is real confidence that if one person doesn't perform or two or three people don't perform, there is the resilience. They're not going to be quite as fickle as a side.
0: It feels like Charlie Dean coming in at 8 in this team is so different to Charlie Dean coming in at 8 last year.
1: Yeah, it's funny how perspectives change, isn't it? And how much credit do you put at the door of Charlotte Edwards for the turnaround?
0: Oh, I think a lot of it, because she has brought in that all-rounder aspect, and she, you know, she said that I want Freya Kemp and I want Danny Gibson from the outset, and, you know, from the off, she's been really, really keen to develop everybody as all-rounders, and you can't just be an opening bat, you've got to be a jet in the field. You know, they had to get fitter, they had to start fielding better. They have done that, they absolutely have done that, the way that everybody's developed their game. You know, Danny Wyatt-Hodge being able to play 360, Nat Siverbrunn obviously doing that as well, Heather Knight being confident enough to play a reverse sweep. So I just think everybody has adapted their game for the better.
1: Yeah, it feels that way, doesn't it? It feels as though they've grown in confidence and strength and resilience and all of those sort of key elements that no matter how many hours of drills you do in the nets, you're never going to necessarily get. Word on England's bowling for those, first of all. I mean, some brilliant figures in there. And bearing in mind that the required rate at the start of the South African run chase was in excess of 8 and over, the fact that nobody's economy was over that figure is such a credit to England. And, you know, you have to say that, yeah, particularly Sophie Eccleston and particularly Freya Kemp and also I think you could probably chuck in Charlie Dean, though she did go for a few runs at the back end of her spell. But it just was such a strong all-round unit.
2: It was. I think England also do a really nice thing where they start with Lindsay Smith, and she tends to get rid of an over or two really cheaply up front. So already you're under pressure. You start needing 8 runs and over. By the fourth over, you need 9 or 10 runs and over. Then you've got Lauren Bell coming. You know the ball's going to be swinging. Then you've got Sophie Eccleston, who comes on after the power play. And she was impossible to get away. It was a really impressive performance from her. You know, she's also been under pressure. I think as a unit, they just came together in a way that I haven't seen another team do at this tournament. Australia may Maybe, but to me, and I've watched all the matches in this tournament, I think England look almost just that little bit stronger at the moment.
1: Sophie Eccleston, Alex, now has 334 wickets across international formats. We'll hear more from you in a moment, but here is Laura Wolfart.
3: I know it's pretty raw at the moment, but just talk us through the emotions.
4: Yeah, very disappointed, but just not meant to be for us today.

0: I think we're outplayed today by a really good England side, and yeah, I think they played really well.
1: You've been in situations like this before and you've been able to get over the line, so what was different this evening?
0: Not too sure. I think the main difference between our innings and theirs is just they had so many more partnerships. Obviously, we started really well with the ball and then they had that really big partnership, and I think we just didn't have any partnerships to sort of speak of, and didn't really have any batters that really got going. So frustrating to lose this way on a big stage. But yeah, we'll go back to the drawing board.
1: Did the pitch play as you expected to in that second innings, and what did you feel was traceable at the halfway stage?
0: Yeah, I thought it was a pretty decent pitch, coming on quite nicely. Thought 170 was about par. Pretty happy with that. I thought, especially with the outfield as well, it's lightning. I thought it was going to be tough to defend. But yeah, I think they bowled pretty well. Clearly had different plans for us, and yeah, we weren't able to step up.
1: How difficult is it to play against a team that have so much home support as well at a ground like this?
0: Yeah, I think it does play a role, but it was so cool to see so many fans here tonight. I think it just adds sort of to the vibe and the energy. A couple of South Africans as well that I saw, so yeah, that was nice.
1: And just lastly, just on South Africa on the whole through this tournament, you know, a lot of positives obviously for you to get to this point. How will you reflect on, you know, what you put and what you brought to the table?
0: Yeah, a decent campaign for us. I think happy to have made it out of this group stages. I think upon reflection, our batting never really fired throughout the competition. We had some glimpses here or there, some special innings throughout the tournament, but I think as a whole, we just weren't quite clicking. And I think that showed again a bit today, but yeah, I think our bowling and our fielding was pretty good throughout. So yeah, I think we'll have a look at what we've done wrong and hopefully be better next time.
1: A lot of experienced players within that squad, but a lot of young players coming through. Do you see that they've learned enough lessons here to be able to take forwards?
0: I hope so. I think we've got an exciting mix at the moment. Got some really senior players who have played a lot of games with a lot of experience, but some exciting youngsters coming through as well. Hopefully we learn from this. I think the likes of Dirksen was pretty good with the bat throughout. So yeah, hopefully players like that can be even better in the next edition.
1: Hard luck once again, Laura, and all the best in your matches coming up.
0: Thanks.
1: That's the winning captain. 17 years since England last won a T20 World Cup semi-final here. There's something about the Oval and playing here as an England team.
2: Yeah, what a special place to play cricket. We've really loved playing here over the years. Obviously, 17 years ago as well, but yeah. What a great ground to, I suppose, show the crowd how much we enjoy playing for England, and yeah, trying to inspire as many people as we can.
1: At 23 for three, you've already explained how you and Heather Knight went about your business and the partnership that you put together. A lot of experience there, but how much belief can you tell us that you have as a unit at the moment that you can bounce back from difficult situations?
2: I guess

0: a really important job to do to get our team back on track. And yeah, I suppose the composure that we showed was really important. You know, we could have tried to go harder earlier, and you know, maybe it didn't work out the way it did. So yeah, I think we were really smart and took the game on in a slightly different way to, I suppose, a typical T20 innings.
1: Did you feel short at the halfway stage?
0: No, I think we had a good score. We could tell that there was some variable bounce, and keeping the stumps in play was going to be so important. Maybe using some cutters and cross seamers as a seam bowling group. And yeah, I thought that Freya Kemp especially did so well with her off-pace deliveries, and mixing it up just made it so difficult for the batters.
1: When it came to that second innings, we know how much depth South Africa have with the bat. It felt like a bit of a gamble, that six over in the power play with Lindsay Smith coming back on. You got the wicket of the captain. Charlotte Edwards ran onto the field. Was there a plan behind that?
0: Yeah, to get three overs from the same bowler was pretty tough in T20. Lindsay's done a brilliant job for us in the power play, but I suppose tactically for us to be able to have four overs of Sophie in the middle, that has been a huge benefit for our team. But obviously Lindsay taking that wicket of Wolfart in the power play was so key. We had the plan set out right, and we stuck to our guns really when she'd hit one over the top the delivery before. Lindsay and I looked at each other and thought, let's go again.
1: Yeah. The crowd, just incredible. Did you have a chance to kind of take it all in? We heard them banging out Adele at one point.
0: yeah, very, very tuneful. The crowd has been so good throughout this tournament. I managed to take it in a little bit, walking out to bat and walking off, and a few of the wickets as well. It's just infectious playing with this team, and in front of the home crowd has been so special. I cannot wait to do it again at Lord's.
1: How's the calf?
0: Calf's good.
1: The old enemy at Lord's. How big of an occasion is that going to be?
0: Massive. What an occasion it'll be. I guess, you know, finding out there's a home World Cup, you always dream to be in that final, and what an opposition to be facing. Obviously, a really, really talented side that have had a huge success. We'll see what happens down at Lord's.
1: Is it coming home?
0: Hopefully.
1: Okay, we'll leave it at that. Well done this evening, Nat. Congratulations on your own performance, to Heather as well, and for the overall team performance. All the best on Sunday.
0: Thank you.
2: Thoughts there of the two captains. That was Nat Sivanrunt chatting to Ishi Guha, and mentioning Australia and their record in finals against England. I might as well bring you the stat. They've played six of them, and Australia have won six of them, going right back from 1982, 88, 2012, 2014, 2018, and 2022. But records are there to be broken, Alex Hartley.
3: They are indeed, and that record has to be broken at some stage, doesn't it? So England will be hoping...

0: ABC News, good morning. I'm William Howard Evans. More than a week on from two devastating earthquakes that hit northern Venezuela, a man has been rescued alive from under 140 tons of rubble. John O'Wakely reports.
1: Following 100 hours of round-the-clock work, Hernan Alberto Gil Flores was brought to the surface, having been trapped in the basement of a shopping centre he worked at as a security guard. But thousands of others remain missing, with families and neighbours of victims having now spent days trying to dig them out with shovels, pickaxes and their hands. The quakes have also left thousands sleeping in crowded shelters or outside. The conditions have prompted medics and aid groups to warn of a potential medical crisis of untreated injuries and infectious diseases, hitting a medical system already on the brink.
0: Venezuelan authorities say almost 2,300 people have been killed and more than 11,000 injured in the quakes. Ukraine is urgently appealing to nearly 40 allies for Patriot interceptors following one of Russia's largest ever aerial assaults.

0: against Kyiv. Europe correspondent Elias Kluwer has more.
1: Ukraine's defence ministry has asked nearly 40 partner countries for Patriot interceptors because they're among the few that can intercept ballistic missiles. The appeal comes after Moscow pummeled Kyiv in an hours-long attack that killed at least 21 people and wounded dozens more. Authorities say 30 different sites are damaged. This attack comes at a significant moment in this war. It follows weeks of Ukrainian strikes in Russia and on occupied territory that have hit oil facilities, disrupted supply lines and caused fuel shortages. Ukrainian President Volodymyr Zelensky visited the site of one strike and said he hopes to ask allies in person at the NATO summit next week.
0: A Papua separatist group says it shot dead an American pilot in Indonesia's easternmost Yahukimo region. The group says the pilot had brought Indonesian troops into a conflict zone. Attacks by independence fighters in western Papua have grown more frequent and deadly as they've acquired better weapons. Rebel commander Equilas Kobak says government authorities need to come and retrieve the bodies.
2: Today, my soldiers and I shot down and burned a plane and shot the pilot. This is all me and my troops. If you want to find us, find us. Do not comb through civilians. If you want to evacuate his body, then the president, the Yahukimo regent and the chief of parliament must come by themselves.
0: Preparations are reportedly underway in New York for the wedding of Taylor Swift and Travis Kelce, which is being dubbed America's Royal Wedding. North America correspondent Lauren Day reports from New York.
3: The details of the wedding between the pop superstar and her footballer fiancé have been a closely guarded secret, but the New York Times has obtained a police memo saying it will take place at Madison Square Garden over the next 2 days.

0: people. The main event is expected to take place on Friday night local time with 1,000 guests. Despite a punishing heatwave, the event is likely to attract crowds of the musician's uniquely enthusiastic fans known as Swifties. Lauren Day, ABC News, New York.
1: UK Prime Minister Keir Starmer has given a formal apology for the British government's role in separating unmarried mothers from their babies. The practice lasted decades, affecting thousands of mothers and an estimated 185,000 babies before coming to an end in the 1970s. Sir Keir has issued an apology in Parliament for the lifelong trauma the policy inflicted.
2: It is a stain on our history. Mothers, many young, vulnerable and without support, were coerced, bullied or misled into feeling that they had no choice but to have their children taken away from them. What a thing to do.
1: The World Health Organization has declared the hantavirus outbreak over. The deadly disease, which was linked to a cruise ship in the Atlantic, infected 13 people and killed three. Hantavirus is spread through contact with rodents. Four Australian citizens, one permanent resident and one New Zealander were quarantined in Perth for 6 weeks for potential contact with the virus at a centre originally built for housing COVID-19 patients. Spanish police have rescued three wallabies during a raid of a cannabis farm 130 kilometres south of Madrid. As well as the Australian marsupials, they also found two deers and three calves. 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
3: Budging on the blind side.
4: 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Was he a great niggler or was he a dirty grub? 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
3: Ryan HG.
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6: Let's get to know someone who's won four premierships with Penrith. We've had a bit to do with him here on ABC Sport, and we're going to be hearing a bit of him too throughout the 2026 NRL season. He's still plying his trade with Penrith. He's played for New Zealand. He's going to be off to the Perth Bears as an original in 2027. Scott Sorensen, how are you?
7: Really well, thank you, Andrew. Yeah, doing well, mate. How are you?
6: I couldn't be better. What's your nickname, apart from Sorrow, or is that it?
7: Sorrow, and it actually gets shortened. It gets down to Soz, S-O-Z.

0: So that's how it goes.
1: Do you have a middle name?
0: Middle name is John. John.
1: Okay, very traditional.
0: Yes.
1: What was the first job you ever had?
0: First job I ever had was actually a paper boy. So I'd load the cart up with the Telegraph and the Herald and roam the streets of Cronulla and Woolware and blow the whistle first thing in the morning and people would come out and grab the paper off me. So it was, first job, the local paper boy.
1: Oh, even in the days where you needed a whistle, how good.
0: Yes, exactly. Yeah, so times have changed, but, that was my first job.
1: What did you get paid for that?
0: I actually got pretty well looked after. Obviously, you'd get your sort of a percentage of it and then you'd just get your, your little tips on top. So, you sort of like get collecting over $100 every time you'd go around. So nice. It wasn't too bad for, a 15, 16-year-old.
1: Yeah. Beautiful.
0: Yeah.
1: What about the first car you ever owned?
0: First car I've owned was... What did I have? It was a Mazda 3, a black Mazda 3. I think it might have been like a 2007 model or something like that.
1: Okay.
0: Yes.
1: Now, do you remember Scott Sorensen / Soz when you fell in love with rugby league? It's in your family assuming.
0: I feel like it's been there since birth, to be fair. I guess I didn't really have a choice having... family ties to the game and then having two older brothers as well that, you can compete with and wrestle with and play knee footy with in the lounge room, which mum obviously loved. But, I think at a very young age, I'd have to say, Andrew, probably around, 5 years old or something like that, definitely.
1: When did you realise that you could make a career out of this sport?
0: Look, that's a good question. I feel like I, at the SG ball age, so, 17, 18 years of age, you sort of have a desire to. Whether you know that's going to happen, you obviously don't. But I feel like, as you sort of come into those grades where, you're coming through SG ball and you're under 20s and starting to, play a little bit more, I guess, full-time at that age, I think that's when it sort of really sunk in that, I absolutely love this. I've got a desire and a fire in the belly to make a career of this. So, around that age, mate, 18, 19, 20.
1: Now, away from rugby league for a while here, we'll really get to know you. The best piece of advice you've ever been given, what would that be?
0: Oh, that's a good question.
1: We get so many varied answers about this. It's quite fascinating.
0: There are. I've been lucky enough to be under some amazing coaches and amazing people away from the game as well and all walks of life. But one thing that just stays with me, Andrew, it's very basic, but it just works for me. It's just being comfortable in the uncomfortable. And I feel like that's just sort of like... sort of can go in any way of life, not just in football, but, away from football as well. So, I don't know, it just sort of resonates with me that, when times are tough and it's uncomfortable, just trying to be as comfortable as you can and trying to turn a negative into a positive.
1: What's an achievement in your life you're most proud of?
0: I can't go past being a dad, mate. I feel like that's right up there. And having three beautiful, healthy kids with my beautiful wife, Elle, I feel like that's definitely one of, if not one of, the biggest achievement for sure.
1: 100%. What's the best thing about being a dad?
0: Best thing about being a dad?
1: Because your kids range from weeks old to how old?
0: Yes, so I've got a six-year-old. Four-year-old and, a six-week-old. So I think the best thing about being a dad, like just if you're asking me, right now because of our newborn, it's just watching the older two interact and just how obsessed they are with the youngest. Like that's just, beautiful to watch and very special. So I think I'm enjoying that right now. It's, awesome to see.
1: Aren't you in for a roller coaster, Scott Sorensen? How good. What's a bucket list sporting event that you'd like to attend? Well, even before then, do you have a favourite sport other than footy?
0: Like I do love the UFC, the Ultimate Fighting Championship. I can't say I'm absolutely in love with, but I do enjoy the Formula One as well. Mm-hmm. I don't mind a little bit of cricket and tennis as well. So I've been fortunate enough to go to a UFC event. I can't say I've done a Formula One or I think an Australian Open or a Wimbledon would be pretty cool.
1: You haven't been to an Australian Open. You've got to get down there, mate. It's the best.
0: I know. Everyone that tells me that gets down there, it's incredible. So I think it'd probably have to be something along those lines.
1: I've got contacts, so I can get you in. It'll only cost you a few hundred a day.
0: Yeah. Yes, please.
1: What's your favourite TV show?

0: show growing up as a kid?
1: Well, I didn't really get a hand on the remote having three older siblings, but I think I'd have to probably say maybe The Simpsons or something like that.
0: Our producer, Ralph Tucker, guessed that. That would be your response, The Simpsons.
1: Oh, well, yeah, that was probably the go-to, I reckon.
2: Sir, why don't you just use real cows?
3: Cows don't look like cows on film. You got to use horses.
2: What do you do if you want something that looks like a horse?
3: Usually we just tape a bunch of cats together.
0: Mind you, our previous getting to know you guest was Josh Papali'i. Yep. His favourite TV show to this day is Home and Away.
1: Oh, there you go. Or whatever floats your boat, I guess.
0: Both have been around for a long, long time. What about the big screen? What's your favourite movie of all time?
1: That's a good one. I think just like a classic, like The Gladiator or something. That's a really good movie. I enjoy that one.
0: Solid. I thought when you said classic, you're going with Gone with the Wind or something, but
1: no.
0: The Gladiator.
1: Not that far a classic, but yeah, The Gladiator.
4: My name is Maximus Decimus Meridius, commander of the armies of the North, general of the Felix Legions, loyal servant to the true emperor, Marcus Aurelius. Father to a murdered son, husband to a murdered wife, and I will have my vengeance in this life or the next.
0: Is there something about you, Scott, that people won't readily know about you? Do you have a hidden talent?
1: I wouldn't call it a hidden talent or anything, but I do enjoy going for a surf. So if that sort of answers your question, I do enjoy surfing and I care to surf.
0: Can you cook?
1: Yes.
0: Ooh, what's your signature dish?
1: Yeah, look, obviously just a humble barbecue is probably the go-to for me, like cooking anything on the barbecue I do enjoy. But I've been getting the slow cooker out lately, which has been good. So, you know, I've been throwing, a few lamb shanks in there or doing like a slow honey mustard chicken or something like that. So, yeah, something like that, I think, Andrew.
0: No, that should be clever. All right. Now, you've got the slow cooker out, Scott, and we are getting to know Penrith forward Scott Sorensen here on ABC Sport. You've got the slow cooker out and you've got the Barbie bustling along. You've got a bar working in the background. You are hosting a dinner party. Which three people, alive or dead, are you inviting?
1: Oh.
0: This always gets people, and then we get some staggeringly good answers.
1: Like, it's hard being like three.
0: I know. We'll start with one. Start at the beginning.
1: I'm going to have to go like a sports person, that I'd love to sit down and chat with. It's probably Michael Jordan.
0: Okay.
1: I'd love him to come.
0: He's getting a few invites, by the way.
1: Oh, is he?
0: Yeah,
1: definitely. For some reason, I'd probably like to just sit down with Donald Trump. I reckon he'd be a bit of a character and a few, some interesting conversations. And probably Shane Warne as well.
0: Right. What a good mix.
1: Yeah, athletes, but good stories, icons. That'd be pretty cool.
0: You better wear a shirt with number 23 on your back then with Michael Jordan Warney there.
1: I didn't even think about that.
0: There you go. See, it might be your secret favourite number.
1: Yeah.
0: What if anything scares you?
1: I don't know if I should say this. I might pull up in the box. There might be something there for me the next time I come and hang out with the team.
0: It's like Hoffy's cotton wool balls.
1: No. I'd probably have to say snakes, to be honest. I'm not the biggest fan of snakes.
0: Louis, snakes.
1: There you go. Exactly. I knew that was coming.
0: Yeah. All right. Tell us about your favourite singer or band.
1: Favorite brand, I'd probably have to say the Red Hot Chili Peppers. I enjoy them. Mm-hmm. I think they're a pretty cool band.

0: Kiss.
1: Best. Yeah. What's the best concert you've ever been to?
2: Best concert. A few years ago, I actually went to a Kanye West concert, and I thought that was pretty cool and done really, really well. So, yeah, I'd have to say them.
1: Really? You'd nearly have to pull my arm off to go and see him. But there you go.
2: I know. It was just like a late invite, and I ended up going and actually had a great time.
1: See, they're the best ones when you don't really expect
2: when it's
1: anything.
2: Planned.
1: Yeah. What's your favourite holiday destination?
2: Well, I can't say holiday.

0: I've done a whole lot of traveling just yet. But it's for myself and the family, we always like to head over to Bali. So probably over there.
1: Okay, Bali, a Bali family. What about a bucket list destination?
0: Yeah, I'd love to go over and it'd be a choice out of sort of like heading to Italy. I'd love to go and see Italy and Rome. And I'd love to go to New York City as well. So those two for sure.
1: What is it with your footy players not going on holidays? Because Josh Papaletti last time I asked him, and he said, never been on a holiday that's not, you know, footy. Traveling, and best concert you've ever been to? Never been to a concert? What are you that knackered in the off season?
0: Oh, I don't know. I just maybe that, and it's the last thing you want to do is get on planes and
1: travel again. Yeah.
0: It's just sort of, you just have that little window at the back end of the year, and you just kind of want to relax, you know.
1: So. Yeah, chill at home, mate. I'm all for that too.
0: Yeah, that's it.
1: All right, a few quick fire ones to finish with. What's your take on clowns, Sorrow? Great fun or terrifying?
0: Oh, it's great fun.
1: Okay.
0: Yeah.
1: Now, summer or winter?
0: Summer.
1: Chocolate or vanilla?
0: Chocolate.
1: Sweet or savoury?
0: Sweet.
1: Peanut butter, crunchy or smooth?
0: Smooth.
1: And the last one, Scott, this tells us everything we need to know about a person.
0: Here we go.
1: Tomato sauce, cupboard or fridge?
0: Cupboard.
1: Scott Sorensen, you're a national disgrace. All right, mate.
0: I've always figured, why do you want to get cold sauce on hot food? It just doesn't make sense to me.
1: To cool it down. Or let me just offer you this bit of advice. Read the label. Scott Sorensen, good fun getting to know you, mate. We'll catch you in the box soon. We'll be watching you weekly, of course, for the Panthers.
0: Appreciate it. Thank you very much.

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4: Eddie, thanks so much for joining us today on the ABC. Can you just take us back to that insane, incredible run? When you think back to the day, what strikes you? What do you remember from that moment?
5: Oh, man, what I remember is, like, days before the race, I was, Coach and I have been talking about, like, just focusing on execution rather than time. And, like, that's all we've just been focusing on. It's just 7 quality steps from the blocks. It's just, like, don't think about anything else. Just 7 quality pushes, head down, and just after the 7 quality pushes, just go. And, like, that's what I've been emphasizing and just trying to get my conscious, like, into it as well. And, like, that translated over into the race. And, like, after the 7 steps, I just, like, went and, like, just put my head down. And, like, around the 30 to the 40, that's when I started going. And I just, like, just kept relaxed, just moved my arms as fast as I can. And just until the 90 meters, I ended up swimming. But, like, after when I turned my head around and, like, running at 9.84, I was, like, shocked. Like, the best time situation I could say is just very shocking to run that time, especially, like, I never thought that I was capable of running a time like this in my life.
4: It must have felt quick because, as I said off air, in the vision, your head, you're snapping around to see the time. Was there a sense, hey, I've executed this perfectly?
5: Well, actually, yeah, like, I just felt like there was no trips, no slip-ups, like, and no tightness. Like, I beat, like, the big-name sprinters as well. So it's like, oh, it's got to be, like, a great time. And, like, when 9.84 just popped up, then when I look at the win rating, I was like, ah, oh, it's a bugger. But, like, I was just still, like, shocked that I actually run that fast.
4: Tell me about the reaction from people in your life, but also maybe people you didn't know, but, you know, you knew about. Were there sort of surprising people reaching out who were obviously very impressed and excited by what you just done?
5: Honestly, actually, a lot of people, but, like, there is, like, a lot of names and, like, keeping up. And, like, but, like, from here on out, after the 9.84, I ran, like, something that, like, I mean, after the 9.84, like, so many messages has came across, like, from internationals from different countries, and, like, it's just so hard to keep in tabs. But, like, Lachlan Kennedy and Gal Gal, like, sent me some messages, and, like, I just said thank you so much and I appreciate it. And it's, like, it's pretty good to, like, get like messages from these top sprinters as well, like, telling me that I'm doing a good job.
4: Sprinting's such an individual pursuit, but Australia feels like it's got such a special team vibe and space right now. The men's 4x100 just equaled the national record over the weekend and then finished 4th in the world in Botswana. You talk about Gout and Lockie. Is there something, a sense of something really special building in that sort of overall Aussie team component right now?
5: Actually, over the years, when I've seen, like, Australian sprinting have been developing over the time, and it just got me, like, thinking, like, we came a long way, man. Like, who knew that, like, now we're becoming a powerhouse in the world? And it's, like, it's good to see, like, everybody's, like, finally, like,

0: developing and like running like great times in the world stage, and it's like it's only going to get better from here on out. And like this shit, us running fourth in the world relay, I mean them running fourth in the world relays is like awesome. It's just signals that like in world championships come, like we got this, like we can start like podium and like running like great times and like also building history and a foundation for the next generation to come.
1: Why were you not involved in that meet over the weekend? I think a lot of Australian athletics fans would have loved to have seen you involved. I'm sure that, you know, it's a complicated thing to get to Botswana. Can you help us understand there?
0: Okay, so there's two things. That we had the dual meet over the weekend. It was USC versus UCLA, and the other thing was like Coach and I were discussing like that we just want to put our focus onto the NCAA commitments. As like if I flew to Botswana, then like it'll just mess up the training and it mess up the schedule, and it will make me like not perform well the way I want to perform in the big stage in the NCAAs in a few weeks' time.
1: So you're taking a real, you know, big picture, long-term approach. I think there's a lot to be said for that. And, you know, it sounds as though, in an Australian sense, you guys are really lifting each other up. Is there a healthy rivalry there as well? Because, as I say, ultimately, sprinting, it's about as individual as a sport as it can be at times as well.
0: Yeah, absolutely. Like it's just healthy. Like even though like on the track, like we may be like intense and like maybe like intense and like bitter rivalry, but like at the same time it's all love. But like we're just trying to run good and like run fast. But at the same time, it's just like we just push each other, and like at the end of the day, like after our races, we're just boys, and like we're just like having a laugh and like just love and just loving life again and just being boys.
1: Is there a bit of friendly banter, you know, in the, I don't know, the Instagram DMs, the texts from guys like Gout and Locke, I guess winding each other up or G-ing each other up?
0: Oh, there is like some of that, but like at the end of the day, it's all friendly and love between all of us, man. And that's at the end of the day, that's all we could be doing.
1: It's crazy to think that not that long ago you were representing New Zealand, you know, Kiwi-born guy, lived in Canberra, went back to the NZ. Now you're in the green and gold. Why did you make the switch to Australia? For those who aren't as familiar with your story, Eddie.
0: I appreciate my time with Team New Zealand, but I am looking forward to the future with Team Australia.
1: Oh, that's low key, man. You're keeping it tight.
0: Yeah, just there is a lot of like information behind the doors that like I don't feel comfortable sharing, but
1: Is it hard?
0: yeah, I'm just.
1: Is that part hard for you to have, you know, people, you know, they're obviously sort of asking that because we're all sort of familiar with the sprint scene, and then you have someone like yourself who's we see doing incredible things across the ditch in New Zealand, and you burst onto the scene, and there's just a natural curiosity there. Is that a challenging thing for you to have to reckon with?
0: Honestly, it's tough at times, like because like I just don't wanna like spill the full stories because like of what happened behind the scenes. But like honestly, I just try to give it like the shortened version and like the obvious version of like of why I switch over to that switch over from New Zealand to Australia, but instead of like getting into full detail because like it could get very messy.
1: It must be hard for you. For the more casual fans who have seen you sort of burst onto the scene, I'm interested as well in your choice to go the US college route. It looks as though it's working so well. Brent Emanuel, your coach there, seems to have unlocked something in you. How has he and the program in the United States helped you sort of flick the switch?
0: Honestly, being in a college like University of Southern California has like unlocked so much potential of me. Like from like sticking for finally having a structured system and like having things that I should focusing on. Like we have dietitians, we have trainers, and like we have strength and conditioning coaches, and it's very helpful. And it's just like, and also we have sports psychologists as well, which also puts my which is the reason why my mind is the way it is. But like we're using all these resources, it actually helps us to like become the best athlete that can be. And but once when I'm always listening to my coach and like always put full trust in him, like all eggs in the basket, it's like the thing now, look at me, I'm just performing like the way that I'm actually performing, all because I just put trust in the whole system of U University of California, and I'm appreciated to be here. Fight on.
1: Sprinting comes in the family. Your dad, Gus, raced for Ghana, held the Kiwi record until you broke it. What was that like, taking the national record off dad? And what's maybe the best piece of advice that dad has given you over the journey?
0: Honestly, when I broke my dad's record in 2022, it was amazing. Like, it just felt like the record has been there for like 25 years, and like for his own son to beat it is like something that nobody would ever believe if I just like say it. But like when I pull out the sources, they're like, holy, that's insane, man. And it's like, it's crazy, man. It's like honestly crazy. But like the advice that my dad always have to, that he always gives me, especially to this day, is just like, just don't worry about others and don't like focus on the outside noise. Just focus on yourself and focus on like what you gotta do and just be locked in and like ignore the haters and just run, man. Just run, just relax, just have fun with it.
1: You talk about just running, but there's been times where you've looked at other sports as well. As I understand it, you've pursued or dabbled with rugby, American football. I believe that you were thinking about being a wide receiver at the University of Hawaii, I think. What can you tell us about your time thinking about potentially being something, you know, athletically involved outside of sprinting?
0: Well, honestly, it has been a tough path, man, because like ever since 2017, I've been missing games left, right, and up from like outside circumstances to like ridiculous policies. It's just like, it was just frustrating. So like playing these other sports just like was like a back door from sprinting, because like if just in case sprinting doesn't work out because of like the policies and like everything that's been going through and the lack of exposure that I've been experiencing, rugby and football were like the two sports that like I thought that like with the speed that I can translate, it can like, and I developed skill, it can like make me into a great of a rugby or football player. But like instead, it just, with football, it's like, it's much harder than it looks rather than like a speed. Like it's just all about positioning. It's about where you at in the football field. And it's like also football IQ, because like if you haven't played for a long time, it's like super hard to pick up, especially the older you get.
1: I guess the question on every Australian sports fan's lips, I guess we're impatient, we're greedy, is how much faster do you think you can go, Eddie? Like to run 9.84 in all conditions, you know, that is obviously the fastest any Australian has ever run. Is there a sense that you can get even quicker?
0: Yeah, I believe I can get quicker. Like this is only my second year back, and like I'm feeling like I haven't even hit my peak yet. So like, it's only going to get faster from here. And like, I don't want to put a projected time out there, but like, I just feel like I could like hopefully be in the top list of all time for the world athletics. Like, it'll be amazing to be a top 10 one day. But like, for now, I just got to like work on my mechanics and just trying to get bigger, stronger, faster, and just go from there and like just run as fast as I can. And I believe I can do it, man. Just believe I can like crack the 9.7s.
1: Wow. How big has Australian athletics been for your evolution? Do you feel like they're helping you get the best out of yourself?
0: Oh yeah. Like ever since I've been in Athletics Australia, everybody has just been helpful, and like everybody has been caring, and like from the athletes to the coaches, to the trainers, to the dietitian, like they've been playing a big role. Like they've been like investing in us very well, and like it's paying off. Like the world relays, like we had 6 out of 6 teams that made the Beijing World Championships, and that's like very special. That's like showing how we're progressing, and that's what I'd love to see. And like it's gonna just build a bigger generation, and one day like we're just gonna be a powerhouse like the US and the UK when it comes to the Olympic stage and the World Championship stage.
1: It's absolutely thrilling to hear you talk about running 9.7s, to see you buying into Australian athletics and wanting us to be competing with those absolute superpowers. I assume the Olympics is logically the next huge goal on the horizon, LA 2028. You're in California right now. What do you feel like you need to do in the next 2 years? And are we going to get to see you competing in Australia, Eddie? Like the idea of you, Gout, Lockie running at like a Murray plant meet or something like that is absolutely mouthwatering for Australian athletics fans.
0: Well, the thing is, like, it's just NCAA commitments, but like once when I

0: Like, just after the NCAA championships, well, I'm going to make a decision whether I'm going to go pro or if I'm going to go back to college for another year, and we can go from there. But like, I'm hoping, like, if things goes well, hoping by next year I'll be back racing in Australia, doing the circuit and like racing Lachlan Kennedy and Galgut, which I'm looking forward to it. Like, it's just something I've been looking forward to, is racing those guys. And it's like, I'm just grinning ear to ear. Like, I just can't wait to just verse them. Like, it's gonna be something special. And I believe like we're gonna run something crazy, not just in the 100, but in the 200. But like, yeah, can't complain one bit. It's just like, just gotta see what happens in the NCAAs. And if I can finish the job, then yeah, hopefully by next year.
1: Mate, we're enjoying the show from a distance. We hope to see you on a home track sooner rather than later. Thanks so much for sharing your story with us today and sharing your time. We appreciate it, man.
0: No worries, man. Thank you for having me on board.

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1: Australia's only cat historian tells the surprising and complicated story of our famous and infamous felines. The Cats of Australia by Jodie Stewart. Available in bookshops and online.
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3: Well, Canterbury Bankstown made it three wins in a row. Have they rejuvenated their season? They beat the Gold Coast at a Wet Robina Stadium last night, 30 points to 12. But without doubt, the highlight on the field came from their front rower and one of our favourites here on ABC Sport, front rower Max King. It was his 150th NRL game. It was his 100th game for Canterbury Bankstown. He's a juggler. He's a dancer. And he scored this try at Robina.
4: Five out left-hand side of the sticks. Haywood, low ball to Crichton. Off to Max King. He saw the opportunity and the front rower scores in his milestone game.
3: Yes, he's on the line. G'day, Max. How are you going?
5: Hey, mate. Good. Yeah, thanks for having me on.
3: Always a pleasure. Congrats on the win, firstly. You guys seem to have turned a bit of a corner in the last three games.
5: Yeah, no, it's been good. I think it's come at an important time for us. You know, obviously, we need a couple of wins to sort of keep ticking along there, so... A bit do or die, and yeah, it's been mostly do last couple of weeks, so it's been great.
3: Now we can talk about all that stuff as long as we want, but you were never ever not going to score that when you got the ball about 10 meters out. What was going through your head?
5: Well, you know what's funny, because obviously it was a milestone game, so they had a jersey presentation the night before, and anyone that stepped up, they play a bit of a video. You know, everyone, whatever, loved ones and whatnot, wishing all the best. Whoever had the mic was just into me about my try-scoring ability. So my old boy stepped up and said a couple of words and was into me about that. Then Gus even stepped up and was into me about it. So, yeah, it was just the stars aligning. And, yeah, you're right. When the hole just opened up and, yeah, lucky enough to score. I'm not much of a try scorer. So the more I remember the try in my head, the further and further out I was. I'll tell my kids I was 70 metres out and scored the runaway. But, it was a great memory.
3: Well, you mentioned your old man. Did he enjoy being there? It certainly appeared like he enjoyed being there.
5: Like I said, it was a great memory. I didn't... Yeah, he probably absorbed the moment a bit too hard. He was, pretty happy with himself. But, mate, it was awesome. Yeah, it was great. Yeah, I have all the boys there. Like, that was a great part about it was, you know, scoring and rolling over and all the boys are running and grabbing me and everything. So it was a special night. And, the old boy, yeah, he definitely was loving it. Yeah, he was born to the occasion.
6: Well, Maxi, I just want to ask you, we just did see highlights. Did you teach him the dance move, the moonwalk and all the other stuff that he was doing in the change room?
5: I'd be belittling myself as a teacher if I claimed that I was teaching him that. They're a bit scrappy, so I can't say I played a part in that, mate. I think he had a couple of beers when he came in. He was pretty lively. Well, he was pretty lively in the shed. So I think he had a couple of beers in the stand, and I was pretty happy with the try.
3: Was it all Michael Jackson inspired?
5: Yeah, he's always .
3: Because it was the 17th anniversary of his death yesterday.
5: Oh, no, I didn't know that.
3: There you go.
5: It wasn't about that. But, the boys have just been getting around a bit of Michael Jackson around, a bit of energy in the sheds and that. So a couple of dance moves come out here and there. What occasion to bring out the dance moves and that. So I thought, I came in the sheds and they had on the speaker, Michael Jackson songs, and they were clapping, and it was kind of one of those ones. They wanted me to dance, so it was a bit of something there. And then, as I said, old boy had a couple of tins under his belt during the game, and he saw the opportunity. He started popping his moves out. So, at the end of the day, winners are grinners, I guess.
6: Mate, talking about winners are grinners and how good you played last night, but tell me what Stephen Crichton brought to the side in that number six jersey last night. I thought his leadership and his direction on the middle of the field was absolutely outstanding.
5: Yeah, he's been great. And, he's probably our best communicator in the team. I think at times it's no secret our attack has been a bit clunky, particularly like our goal line attack. We can seem to get up the field, but we just can't seem to sort of turn it into points once we get up there. So he's been a big reason, for the turnaround last night. It was just probably, the communication and all the parts that sort of go in that. And, yeah, obviously we saw, him rewarded with a couple of try assists. But, yeah, he was massive for us. So hopefully we can keep things rolling.
6: I was going to say on that, with the way that you guys did play an attack last night, do you think moving forward that is the halves combination? Oh, I really like him at the 5'8", and I think obviously Lockie Galvin, it sort of made him a little bit more freer as well.
5: Yeah, I'm not sure. It's probably above my pay grade to start calling those shots. But, mate, if he keeps putting me away, then he can be wherever he wants. He can have the keys to the city. As long as he keeps putting me over, I'm happy.
7: We speak about combinations in the halves, but what about your combination up front with Leo Thompson? Obviously, injuries at different times hasn't meant that you guys have played a lot together, but that seems to be growing as well.
5: Yeah, it has been. It's been awesome. You know, obviously, running out with him, you know, he's been great for us. So it's been really great building that combination. And you're right, it was off to a rocky start. Just, I think he started with an injury and then I had a busted jaw and sort of, yeah, it took a while to get this season rolling, but we have a great relationship, and I think, you know, we push each other to be better, and you know, it's important for the team. You know, the team needs that. So it's been great. It's been great for both of us, and yeah, I'm really enjoying playing alongside him.
7: You guys have had an up and down season to this point. What has Cameron Serrato said that you guys need to work on if you are to play finals again?
5: I think we've shown it in patches this year. And I think, like, as I said, yeah, it's probably no secret that we've struggled to gel at times. And, you know, there's been times where we've been off. But I think majority-wise, you know, defensively, we've been there for a lot of the games. I think it's just, you know, gelling with the ball and turning sort of possession into points. Gelling as a team and like everything that I guess Cruda did well and brought to the table last night of communicating and sort of everyone knowing their roles, I think that was probably the missing piece and probably been the missing piece so far this year.
3: You guys did look done a few weeks ago, but then these wins in a row, you're coming up on a bye. You currently sit only one win outside the top eight, so bearing in mind that you've started winning games again, does the bye come at a good time or bad?
5: I don't think the bye can ever come at a bad time because, yeah, the boys are always happy to see it. But, there's a couple of boys that are busted. I know Karaz hurt his ribs last night. So, you know, he's a big part of our side. So, a couple of boys are busted, you know, and I think it's good to have a bit of time off. And, yeah, obviously, we had a couple of good games in a row, you know, winning a couple. But, yeah, I'd like to think we can sort of pick up where we left off. We had a bye 2 weeks ago, so that didn't seem... Sorry, yeah, 2 weeks ago. So that didn't seem to disrupt us too much. As long as we get back, you know, we have a couple of days off now. As long as once we get back in, you know, it's back to work and the boys are switched on. And because it's going to be a big road ahead, you know, to obviously push in that top eight, I think we'll be all right.
7: Obviously, some news this afternoon, Max, around Bronson Sherry's future. Looks like he's headed to the Storm for next season. What sort of hold does that leave? I know you're obviously close with Bronson.
5: Yeah, Bronson's a, you know, great bloke, and you know, it's rugby league. I guess you build relationships, and players come and go, and it's part of the business. So Bronson will be missed, you know, on the field, but also off the field. He's a legend of a fella, and I wish him nothing but the best. It will leave a hole there, but you know, we've seen people fill the role. I think Inari Tuwal has probably been our best this year, you know, and he was the man that sort of filled Bronson's role from last year. So, you know, I know the club's re-signed him, you know, which is a great thing for us. And I'm sure there'll be juniors coming through and next man up that are hungry for the position. So, with Bronson, like I said, we love him and we wish him nothing but the best in the future.
7: What about your own future, mate? I think you're a November 1 guy. Where are things at in terms of where you will be long-term?
5: Yeah, I love the Bulldogs, you know, and, I don't want to leave. And, you know, Gus has been great to me. Ciro's been great. You know, the club as a whole, you know, it's I've built a big piece of my life here whilst I've been at the club. So, I love the Bulldogs. I love Belmore, and hopefully, we can get something sorted.
3: Now, Max, last time you appeared on this show, I was getting to know you in that segment we do every Sunday.
8: Yeah.
3: And I want to bring you, Luke Lewis, into this because Max King revealed when I asked about a hidden talent, something people don't know about him, that he was a juggler of some renown and admitted to being able to juggle seven balls at once. Now, Louis, you are a master of sleight of hand. You're a prankster. You're great with card tricks. Can you juggle seven balls at one time?
6: Seven. I do that in my sleep.
3: What about when you're awake?
6: Hardly joking.
7: The juggle off.
6: Maxie, no, I can't juggle that many. I can do three. That's it. I've never really added the fourth and fifth and
3: I've never seen
6: seventh.
3: You juggle of all the things I've seen you do.
6: Yeah, I'll show you. It's just simple. Just this up.
7: Oh, wow.
3: Okay, well, that was clever.
7: That was actually
3: that was
7: quite good.
3: A pen, a lozenge packet, and some other lolly. That was pretty cool. Hey, Max, congratulations on last night and the milestone games. 150-100. We haven't seen you in Origin this year. What have you made of that series? And are we going to see you in the World Cup?
5: Obviously, I'd like to see the Blues get up, you know, on Wednesday night. It's been up and down series, but I'm backing the boys for game three. So, you know, I'll be cheering the boys on. And hopefully, I'll be

0: there in England colours. We'll just wait and find out. There's a bit to do between now and then, and a bit of club footy to focus on. But yeah, hopefully, mate, you'll see me there and get to represent my England and do the country proud.
1: Yes, that'll be quite something. But we got used to seeing our old mate Chris Hyington play for England the last time it was out here and got to a final. So good luck with that. But more importantly, and for the current focus is what's happening at Canterbury, and things might be on the up and up. Well done on the win last night and the try.
0: Good on you. Thank you, man. Appreciate being on.
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0: ABC News. Good morning. I'm William Howard Evans. Prime Minister Anthony Albanese says Labor's reforms around gambling ads go further than the Murphy Report, despite lacking support from other parties and backbenchers. The legislation that was introduced to Parliament yesterday to restrict gambling ads has become the subject of an 8-week Senate inquiry. Mr Albanese says the reforms will be debated throughout August and September, but hopes the legislation will pass by the end of the year.
1: This has been worked through in a comprehensive way. It was only introduced yesterday morning. There was never any consideration of it passing. Yesterday in a day, that's not what happens. And there'll be an inquiry, which is absolutely fine.
0: The New South Wales government is restricting the sale of nitrous oxide canisters amid concerns young people are inhaling the gas recreationally. Businesses will no longer be permitted to sell the canisters to under-18s and limits will be put in place. Health Minister Ryan Park says the bulbs, known as NANGs, can cause significant harm.
2: They are dangerous. They're not something that should be taken and consumed in the way that some young people are. And we're going to do our best to try and restrict use and educate young people more.
0: Rescue workers have celebrated the recovery of a man who spent more than a week under the rubble of a building flattened by the deadly earthquakes in Venezuela. Jono Wakely reports.
3: 44-year-old Hernan Alberto Gil Flores, a security guard who was working in a shopping mall in the coastal town of La Guaira, has been brought out alive after the structure collapsed on him 8 days ago. Rescue workers say he was trapped some 9 metres underground. It took 3 days to retrieve him and required emergency teams from around the world, including Mexico, Portugal, El Salvador, Spain and the US. The two earthquakes, which struck less than a minute apart, have damaged or destroyed around 59,000 buildings in the South American country. Many Venezuelans have expressed anger at the government for what they say has been a slow and insufficient response to the quakes.
0: Authorities say more than 2,300 people have been killed by the earthquakes, while more than 40,000 are unaccounted for. Israelis have marked 1,000 days since the deadly attacks of October 7 by Hamas, with many using the anniversary to demand an independent inquiry into the massacre. Middle East correspondent Matthew Doran reports.
4: 1,200 were killed in Israel and 250 taken hostage when Hamas fighters poured over the Gaza border and caught the Israeli military and security establishment by surprise in an attack which has forever changed the Middle East. Families and supporters of those killed and captured on October 7, 2023 have used the milestone to reflect and renew calls for the Netanyahu government to take accountability for the failures which led to the attack. To this point, the Prime Minister has rejected calls for an independent probe, with his supporters labelling it as politically motivated, instead suggesting a government-established and appointed inquiry with limited scope. Matthew Doran, ABC News, Jerusalem.
0: Some US media is reporting pop star Taylor Swift and NFL player Travis Kelce have already married at a private ceremony. The New York Post, page 6, says the couple exchanged vows in front of a tiny group of loved ones. Taylor Swift fans are gathering at Madison Square Garden in New York amid rumours she's getting married this weekend. Engineering professor and Swiftie Ari Perez teaches a course on Taylor Swift at Quinnipiac University in Connecticut. He says many fans believe the New York wedding could be a decoy.
5: I think there will be some kind of event happening, and I would bet the event is related to the wedding. There is a nagging doubt. Is this a story that we're being fed? Like, it just seems a little too easy. I am guessing that there

0: might be an ace up her sleeve, but who knows?
1: To sport now, and the Newcastle Knights have made a winning start to the 2026 NRLW season with an 18-4 win over the Cronulla Sharks. Andrew Moore reports.
2: The scoreline ended up 18-4 in favour of Newcastle, but it was only the last 10 or 15 minutes where the game got away from the home team Sharks, who just could not hold the footy in the second half. Newcastle scored in the 10th minute to their winger Shanice Parker to lead 4-0, and that happened after Shark star Anessa Biddle was sent to the sin bin. On the straight of half-time, Newcastle halfback Georgia Roach was also sin-binned, and in that time, Cronulla scored its only try to Rhiannon Byers, but the Knights scored two late tries to win by 18 points to 4. Andrew Moore, ABC Sport, Sydney.
1: And Australia will face England in the final of cricket's T20 World Cup. England dominated their semi-final against South Africa to win by 40 runs. ABC News.
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7: ABC Cricket Podcast time with your boys, Corbin Middlemass and Ed Cowan for your Monday. It is mailbag day. We'll get to all of that, but there's a whole lot of cricket news to chop up, which is what we're here for on the ABC Cricket Podcast. Hello, Teddy.
8: OB, happy Monday.
7: Man, what's
8: happening?
7: What a weekend. The Aussie women through to the last four. We'll get to that in just a moment. But Ben Stokes is the headline grabber this morning. The England skipper is departing the international scene. So he retires effective immediately from international cricket. It was a bombshell announcement which came through on day 4 of the third test, in which England are headed towards a series defeat, and a pretty heavy defeat there in the third test at Trent Bridge. Initial thoughts, Teddy. What did you think when the 35-year-old, after 121 tests, averaging 34 in Test cricket and over 7,000 runs, 1400s, 246 wickets at 31 with 6 5-wicket hauls, called it a day?
8: Obviously woke up to the news, and my first reaction whenever a great player retires is one of reflection and celebration. And Ben Stokes is undoubtedly one of the great players of our generation. But then I've felt slightly torn, because as the story is unraveled a little bit and you start digging a bit deeper and you see how it unfolded, you see, you know, the recording of the dressing room, him addressing the dressing room, and then you see him opening the batting.

0: in many respects. And so I've just I'm wrestling a little bit. I don't know how
1: Sure.
0: you feel. And maybe the comparison is compare that to the week before when Kane Williamson retired.
1: Yeah.
0: No fanfare, no nothing, no social media posts, no nothing in and around the story was anything but this is about the team, and here we are talking about all these other little moments that happened. So we can deconstruct them, but that's just my original take off the top.
1: So it made a quick fire 30 off 20 rocks opening the batting, which is, as you said, unusual. He doesn't ordinarily open the batting. And you mentioned the 11 overs that he bowled straight. And the recording was incredible, wasn't it? The vision from the dressing room. So basically told the playing group on the morning of day four, and there was like an embargo on the announcement, which was released, I think, in the final session on the fourth day. And so it sort of became apparent as to what was going on here and that this was essentially going to be Stokes' last day of active involvement in Test cricket. And he'll go along tomorrow as, you know, New Zealand read the last rites. But, yeah, it was a bizarre way for it to end. I mean, I'm probably a bit with you where my mind immediately goes to, you know, Headingley and the World Cup final, and he's part of these kind of iconic moments. But gee, it's also a minute ago now, isn't it? Like, that's 2019. We're sitting here in 2026, and the 7 years since, and particularly his captaincy journey in charge of England and leading them through the baseball era. I don't think that'll be the part in 20 years' time that we look back on and say, how wonderful was Ben Stokes, you know, as captain of England, for example, as opposed to what he was like in 2019 and the role that he played in those memorable England victories.
0: You're right, and I enjoyed the words from Gideon today. Legacy is something you leave behind, not something you take with you. And you know, what does he leave behind in this English change room? It's one in a state of flux, really. The style of play, the results of the team, how they go about their work on and off the field is kind of hard to read at the moment. And so that, for the moment, is the legacy. Baseball was a way to ensure that England cricket was competitive and moved the game forward in many respects with a great group of players. And now this next generation have put a very bizarre spin on it, to the point that they're about to lose their first home series since 2012, and not just lose it, you know, completely be upended by a pretty average New Zealand team playing a brand of cricket that is actually probably pretty familiar to English county cricketers. And that is, you know, medium pace trundlers, good old solid graft with the bat. And you compare, you know, Darryl Mitchell's fine, crafty Test 100 on the same wicket only hours earlier to what England then come and produce of, you know, cameos in Stokes and Brooks, and you know, trying to take the game away when it's a little bit hard, when the ball's going a little bit up and down or a little bit sideways. And so there are all these counterpoints right in front of our eyes as to what this England team could be, but they choose not to be.
1: Do you think McCullum sees it through?
0: I think he does for the moment. I think that they've made their bed there. And they're going to have to sleep in it. You know, their opportunity was after the Ashes, really, and they re-signed him, and so he'll see through to the end of the World Cup. So we'll see where that plays out.
1: Who's going to captain the team?
0: I think Joe Root captains the, like, I would have loved to say Harry Brook, but after last night's, you know, immature display, really, when a game's on the line, you know, ramping, and it's just too easy to offload it as that's how we play. You know, having seen the blueprint laid before them all test match as to how to get an outcome on this wicket in these conditions, that they went against that. And so you need a leader whose performances set a standard for the team. And if that's the standard they want to keep, well, then Harry Brook becomes captain. I feel sorry for Joe Root, who actively walked away from it, is their best player and actively walked away from it. And so he might get stuck with it. But as I said, they're in a state of flux.
1: I can't imagine Joe Root captaining this team under, as a coach-driven team that McCullum wants them to play in a certain way. I can't imagine Root being the spokesperson for that. Like, that, they would have to have a complete transformation in the way they play, I think, for Root to lead them even in the short term. I don't know. I don't associate him as the Yeah, the mouthpiece for Baz.

0: Well, Harry Brook can absolutely see it. Maybe less so for...
1: throwing punches on and off the field. That can be their new tagline.
0: Yeah. It's a disappointing way for it to end. So there's a break now for the 100, and then they play Pakistan. So some more home test matches coming up at the back end of the English summer.
1: And guess what? When Pakistan turn up and Mohammad Abbas is bowling exactly what, you know, the New Zealand medium paces are bowling, high skill, great control of length, little bit of movement either way, keep her up.
0: Mm.
1: They've got a couple of chinks in their armour, and particularly their best batters. You know, Joe Root, when he's pinned to the crease and he can't take LBW out as a dismissal, you know, came in again this test match. So there are lots of little cues as to how teams will attack England, and, you know, great little cues for Australia on how to attack them next year when they go to try and win the Ashes. And, you know, seeing... tell you who was licking their lips watching New Zealand bowl like that at Trent Bridge, and that was Fergus O'Neill.
0: Yeah.
1: You know, that was exactly what he produces at a ground where he's done it well, and shows against that team that type of bowling can be very effective. He's obviously not part of the big four, but, you know, as they come and go, if they stick it out to the Ashes, there's going to need some backup, and people like that are going to have to put their hand up.
0: So you've got less than 12 months before Australia comes to town in the Glamour Series at home, which is what all this is meant to be, you know, building towards, the Bazball concept. Stokes goes, you need a captain. You're Brendan McCullum, and you've got to this point, Teddy. What do you do in less than 12 months now before the Ashes begins, the Northern Ashes in 2027? How would you go about, you know, plotting a way back? What are you prioritising?
1: That is the money question. You know, one thing that comes to mind is just how the team comes together. Forget how you pick the team and how the team plays. You know, you see the scenes of Jofra Archer, you know, not coming in to celebrate the Bashir wicket. I don't know if listeners caught that, and maybe you can give some context. You know, Bashir had dropped a catch the previous over off Archer, took a wicket the next over, basically stayed at fine leg.
0: Ben Stokes yelling at him, telling him to come up.
1: I've seen that happen once before, and that was Kevin Peterson standing at fine leg, not coming in. And the same thing happened. He got remonstrated by the captain. So, and you can kind of see the parallels between Archer and Peterson quite clearly. Brilliant cricketers, but how good is Archer as it relates to, you know, what he gives the team? And people slag off Bashir and his bowling. Well, he's played the same amount of tests and has the same amount of wickets essentially as Jofra Archer. So I don't think he's the answer for England's spin, but, I mean, by the same compulsion, it's pretty hard to then argue that Jofra Archer's the man for their fast bowling needs. So pick a team that is willing to be galvanised together, to win and lose together, and will play for each other. And I think to a degree they have had that, but we've got these big cracks going on at the moment. And, you know, whether it's players and administrators, players and players, they just fundamentally need to find what they stand for and realise who are the types of players who can produce that under pressure.
0: In my opinion, it's got to be more about clearly the absolute fundamentals of the game, isn't it? That's winning and losing. That's got to matter. It's got to matter when you lose points for slow over rate because you're trying to claim, you know, the test mace at the end of it, for example. That has to be at least your North Star as a starting point. If you start saying that all that stuff doesn't matter, I mean, let's you don't get any style points for the way you play or whatever it turns out to be. They got to get back to essentially, look, however it's done, by hook or by crook, we can keep this, you know, win at all cost or like chase victory at all cost mentality, but that the winning and losing's got to matter a whole lot more than what it has.
1: The only thing that matters in professional sport is winning and losing.
0: Correct.
1: And so when I talk about the team culture, it has to be a winning team culture.
0: Yeah.
1: And what develops that into that. It's not an entertainment factor. And I probably could have been clearer there for sure.
0: And we've spoken so much about this under the McCullum thing where, you know, if you remove the anxiety out of it, you actually remove, you know, part of it that's what you're playing for. The ecstasy of victory and the agony of defeat, that's what the whole thing's all about. Before we move on, Teddy, so New Zealand, they're going to win this second test. It means they're going to come from behind and essentially win the series 2-1, which is a pretty significant result in itself, and given the fact that we've got the Kiwis coming to our shores this summer. What did you make of it all?
1: It's a very significant result that, you know, would have been easy to gloss over. So, you know, in the space of 12 months, they've whitewashed India away from home and then gone to England and won pretty comfortably, having lost the first test. And interestingly, you know, we spoke about Kane Williamson stepping down. He's in the best interest of the team. They've won both games since he's finished playing. So clearly something was there in terms of how he felt his contribution was holding the team back. But, I mean, on paper, this is not a team that really you should fear. But, you know, back to my last point around team culture, is a team that knows how to win and plays for each other and is willing to grind out those Ws. So, you know, Latham, Conway, Nichols, Ranchan, Ravindra, Mitchell, Blundell, Satna, Smith, these are all decent cricketers that have all been in and around the team, and they're high cohesion. But if you're Australia, you're sitting back going, oh, geez, we're fearing the Kiwi team. Probably not the attack, that's for sure. They've got, you know, O'Rourke bowls good pace, but the rest are pretty up and down. And so what does it mean for this coming summer? The Australians will be wary. They know New Zealand will compete and compete hard. But, you know, I think it says more about England and how weak they've been than the strength of New Zealand. But having said that, you won't see much of a better Test 100 than Daryl Mitchell last night. You know, these are guys that they perform under pressure, and you talk about people grinding out Ws under pressure. All of those names know how to produce runs under pressure, and particularly away from home. So it's a hell of a victory, and shouldn't be glossed over.
0: And we know their struggles down here, Teddy, so that'll be another step up entirely. So what they won, two test matches, I think, in the tours for Australia, 85 and 2011. That was 15 years ago now. So, yeah.
1: Actually, they bat better on wickets without bounce. And, you know, you often think about, you know, New Zealand wickets being similar to the other Southern Hemisphere wickets, you know, be it Australia or South Africa specifically. But realistically, it's more like playing in English conditions than it is in Australian conditions. So when you get the fast, bouncy wickets, often their techniques can be unpicked. But they're as good a chance as any this summer with a team that has played together for a long period of time. You know, if you think about the team that came here, must have been 3 or 4 years ago now, lots of injuries. Williamson was injured. They didn't have a spinner. You know, it's a different proposition, but we'll see.
0: Yeah. It's going to depend on their quicks a bit, isn't it, as to how they go out here and whether they got enough of them fit and firing at the same time and rotating through. 11-3 now if you give them the victory here. So last 14 test matches for New Zealand.
1: Is that right? That's an interesting stat.
0: Yeah, the only series they've lost in the recent stretch was actually to England when they came to the Southern Hemisphere. So that, a 2-1 series defeat on that occasion. Women's World Cup, Teddy. So the Aussie women pulled off the biggest run chase in T20 World Cup history. Of course, yeah, relatively small sample size, as we touched on last week. Yeah, run scoring through the roof. So 170 was made by India batting first. Sophie Molyneux did it again. So a little call out here on her tournament. She picked up two wickets here. It was a little expensive, but so was the rest of the team. She's now got a wicket in four of the five matches in her first over. So it was her very first ball on this occasion, was able to get rid of Harmanpreet Kaur. So it was a big wicket at that. So chasing 171 to win. The Aussies got there with three balls to spare, four wickets down. So Elise Perry with 56 and Ash Gardner got an unbeaten 53. So the Aussies not only beat India to complete the group stage, they eliminate India from the tournament. So it means Australia will now play the West Indies. And the other semi-final is going to be England up against South Africa. They will both be played at the Oval. The Aussies will play in the first semi, which is on Tuesday night, 11:30 p.m. Eastern. Of course, you can hear them all streamed through ABC Listen. And then the other games, essentially, when we go to bed on Thursday night in the early hours of Friday morning. So well done to the Aussies, Teddy. They remain perfect throughout the tournament so far.
1: They do. And this is obviously a massive fixture just from a tournament shape point of view, that are obviously already qualified, but this is where the tough get going, having not won any silverware for the last couple of tournaments. So obviously New Zealand, defending champions, are out, and India, the you know, the elephant in the room is out. And so this is shaping nicely for Australia. Probably England, their biggest threat, yep. I think, as the home team. But, you know, you'd want to back them in from here. But an excellent performance last night. They looked up against it when Perry and Gardner came together. My main call out is the resurgence of Elise Perry's T20 cricket. And so, you know, a few years ago, you know, both in international and WBBL, you felt as though, you know, she wasn't finding the gear that she probably could, still contributing in many ways, but not aggressively taking the game on. And you never know the roles that people play within teams, but when Healy was there, Lanning was there, maybe her role was more as a solidifier. But without those two players, it's almost as though her game's gone to the next level. And to watch her bat in this World Cup has been something to behold. It's not only been her typical elegance, but it's actually her aggression and willing to take bowling on,
0: yep,
1: and hit over the top and take risks and calculated risks and do it with ease, really. And so, you know, it's very easy to think, oh, Elise Perry, Australia's greatest ever female cricketer, but there was a big lull in that career in this format of the game, and this resurgence is more than welcome. It's great to witness.
0: And you think about even when she's bowled throughout the tournament so far, she's been able to get a couple of wickets. I think she took two against Pakistan and then two against Bangladesh as well. So she's been able, when she has had the opportunity to bowl, she's made an impact. And the run scoring, as you mentioned, so 56 last night, 71 against Pakistan. She made a handy contribution against Bangladesh and 36 against South Africa. So amongst the runs, the interesting part here is if you go back to, say, 5 years ago when Talia McGrath was the player of the tournament in the WBBL, and she essentially forced her way into the national team by force in the performances she was peeling off at that stage. If you'd said to me then, Teddy, that yeah, in 2026 they'll play a World Cup and Elise Perry will be in the best 11 and Talia McGrath won't be, and there won't be one person, you know, trying to make the argument the other way at that particular stage, I would have said, you're crazy. Perry's on the way out. You know, she's peaked. She's on the decline. Talia McGrath's going to take over this team and be the future captain. And yet that's the world we're living in. And you're probably not going to hear any arguments that it's the wrong way around with McGrath on the outside looking in.
1: Yeah, and there's been a big divergence, actually. And unfortunately, and I'm sure she'll find it and come back, Talia McGrath's cricket has probably gone backwards in the last couple of years, and her performance in international cricket don't warrant selection. Mm-hmm. And so she is a force to be reckoned with at her best, and as you're right, was probably the next captain in this format, but is struggling to make the team. So, you know, I think in the coming years, we can only hope that reverses, because Elise Perry can't play forever.
0: Litchfield back too, so made 24 last night, obviously returning from that quad injury at the right time of the tournament. So as you said, England, the other undefeated team, South Africa for them at the Oval on the early hours of Friday morning. And for the Aussies, they'll play the West Indies Tuesday night. So good luck to our Aussie women. They're in this unenviable position in a way, aren't they, where it feels like the credit they're going to get from the tournament is whether they come home with the trophy or not. That's the way they do things when you're the blessing and the curse of the heights that they've reached. But really, their tournament starts now at the knockout stage. So good luck to the team over there. A couple of other call-outs this week before we get to the mailbag. How about Ireland?
1: Sorry.
0: What a win.
1: Wow. Bad weekend to be an Indian supporter across the male and female teams. They didn't do it once. They did it twice, which is remarkable. The first one, it was like, am I reading that scorecard correctly? But then backed it up a couple of days later and knocked the world champions, who look undeniable every time they play T20 cricket. It's hard to actually make sense of this, really, because, you know, Irish cricket in the last couple of years has, and if you just take a step back, has probably gone backwards. As they become a full test nation, you know, less and less players play in county cricket. They have less exposure. You know, they're relying on playing international cricket as their development. Their first class system is, I think, only three teams. And so, you know, it's hard to actually fathom this outcome, because the progression, you know, it's almost been two steps backwards and now three steps forward. And so it's taken a while, but this unearthing, and I don't know how or why, and maybe I need to look into it, is pretty remarkable, actually. Yeah.
0: Do you know? Yeah.
1: And from here, I don't know. Hopefully the Aussies.

0: Aussies go before the Ashes and play a couple of games that double as a pretty little golf trip. Who knows?
1: It's hard to think where India go from here. If only they had some precocious kid that was 15 years of age that was dominating the best T20 tournament in the world that maybe they could lean upon and give him an international cap.
0: No, I have no idea who you're talking about.
1: How, when are they going to play? Like, come on.
0: No.
1: Come on.
0: But
1: see you
0: you can
1: eventually,
0: play
1: Tom.
0: that. But also, this is a team that doesn't look like ever losing. I mean, I want to see him play. Get him in the team as quickly as possible. It's who do you drop for that? You know, this is a team that hasn't looked like losing up until now. So maybe this is all part of the plan.
1: Yeah, maybe. I don't know. I just think, yeah, if you dominate the IPL like that, and you're the best player in the with the collection of the best players in the world, pick him first and then put the team together after that. Worry about whatever it looks like
0: I don't
1: subsequently.
0: disagree.
1: Jeez.
0: I don't disagree.
1: The other big news, by the way, if we didn't have the privatisation stuff going on this winter, and obviously there's test matches coming up shortly in August, which we'll get excited for. The story that would be dominating Australian cricket over the winter months would be the Kochi merry-go-round in the Big Bash. And it's phenomenal to think that, you know, Tim Payne, who was so heavily linked with the Brisbane Heat job, ultimately he doesn't end up doing that. James Hopes is now the new coach of the Brisbane Heat. You're probably thinking, wasn't that already announced? No, he was announced as the new coach of the Sydney Sixers. He's now filling the dual roles that have been left by Johan Botha, who was sacked earlier in the off-season. So essentially, Hopes now, after taking up the role with the Sydney Sixers, leaves to now coach the Heat. He'll also coach the state-based program with the Queensland Bulls as well. So you're on the lookout, Teddy, for a new senior coach for the mighty Sydney Sixers.
0: Goodness me! I mean, it's a loss for the Sixers for sure, because A, the time and effort that goes into trying to recruit someone of that caliber. Is a lot, and so it's going to be a distraction to go back to the well. But I've never seen this happen before. Someone signs and then basically reneges. But you know, you wouldn't want to hold someone to a contract they didn't want to fulfill.
1: I was about to say, you'd have to let him out of it.
0: No, yeah. Of course, which is what's happening, and it's the right thing to do. And maybe Australian cricket's better off for it. You can make that argument with James Hopes in charge of a full state program as well. So, yeah, it's a tricky one. And Tim Payne obviously lives in Noosa, so that's why there was a link in that regards. And then you were thinking, oh, well, South Australia have got a ready-made coach in Ryan Harris, having just won, you know, titles for the last 2 years and done it easily. So it kind of all, it felt like all the pieces were falling into place, and it's been totally upended.
1: And so Cam White goes from the team that now no longer...
0: Formerly known as the Renegades.
1: Formerly known as the Renegades. To coach the team that the Stars, because...
0: The team formerly known as the Stars that still is known as the Stars.
1: Remember, they're not the same thing. They're still rivals, but they're also about to become the same thing. But, yeah, they're both sort of playing as caretaker mode, so...
0: One team, but they're not. They're now two.
1: Sure, yep. So if you're a Renegades fan, that you're meant to hate the Stars, but now your coach is going to coach the Stars, and you're also meant to come across and barrack for them, but not
0: that's
1: this
0: right.
1: season because they're going to
0: not
1: be
0: yet.
1: This
0: not yet.
1: Green
0: that,
1: team.
0: That,
1: yep,
0: that's,
1: gotcha.
0: That's so, in process. We're just waiting for that.
1: Sounds great.
0: I think the fans are also in caretaker mode this year.
1: Yep. So the Renegades are looking for a coach.
0: The
1: or
0: team
1: whatever.
0: Formerly known as the Renegades.
1: The Renegades. Under CA's watch or whatever it turns out
0: to
1: be.
0: I don't know who the official caretaker is. I think that's still up in the air as well.
1: And now the Sixers are looking for a coach, essentially. Yeah.
0: Maybe the Sixers and the Renegades should merge and just and find one team. No?
1: What is it
0: for new listeners, they're thinking these guys have lost it.
1: Did you have
0: we're having a bit of fun.
1: So when the Sixers go through the process, do they essentially find the person they want, interview them multiple times, or are there multiple candidates?
0: There are multiple candidates.
1: Right. So you can just go to whoever.
0: Of course you can, but you gotta understand at that point in time people apply and their situation changes as well. They're looking for jobs. Maybe they've signed with not just Big Bash teams, but other teams around the world, and so they become less available, and so... Yeah.
1: How open-minded are you guys to allowing Brad Haddin to do it? I know Greg Shipper did it in the past, and now you clearly wanted to have two separate coaches for the franchise teams as opposed to having your state coach coaching one of them. Is there a chance, given we're now in the end of June, that you could just say to Hads, hey, you know, what do you think about taking on the franchise team as well?
0: Yeah, no doubt. I think that was originally driven from Brad,
1: Gotcha.
0: Wanting to get his hands into the state program.

0: you know, to just get into the domestic scene, you know, as a full-time coach. I mean, the other name that kind of pops to my mind is, of course, Matthew Mott coaches the Sydney the Sixers women's team. Could you do both, for instance? You know, they played at separate times. So, you know, there's lots of people who will probably come into the mix, but you know, I don't know on the exact process.
1: All right, mailbag time.
0: Oh, I think you forgot something. Did you forget something? I know it's hard to follow scores on the CA app at times, but the West Indies giving Sri Lanka an absolute thumping and the highest ever 6-wicket partnership in the history of Test cricket took place.
1: Right. Well done. Congratulations. Who's part of that, Teddy? You have to fill in some flags for me.
0: Amir Jangu comes in, gets 233. Ralston Chase, obviously, the captain. So the West Indies are 5 for 168. Sri Lanka made 308 in the first innings.
1: Wow.
0: The next wicket falls at 569.
1: Holy smokes.
0: They make 626. Sri Lanka get bundled out for 100. They win by an innings and 217 runs.
1: It's probably not the favoured away from 5 for 170, is it?
0: Unbelievable scenes. Anyway, records are tumbling.
1: Yeah, that's the coolest thing in cricket that I hadn't heard about this week. So that's worthy of a shout out here on the ABC Cricket Podcast for sure. And just as we're getting ready to spruik Bangladesh, they've hit a little hiccup in their matchup against Zimbabwe. I did catch that one. All right, listener questions. ABC Cricket Podcast at abc.net.au is the email address. The email address is in the show notes, so you can find it there if you're looking to try and work out what the email address is and how to find it. Need some pace from you, Teddy, as we work our way through as many of these as possible.
0: How long have we got? 20 minutes?
1: Yep.
0: Okay.
1: And I got lots of emails, so that's about
0: that's good.
1: It's about one minute each. Seb pointed out a situation in Spanish football where Real Madrid have sold a smallish, in brackets 5%, amount of the member base club to private investors. The argument was wealthy people would want a slice for the claim and wouldn't be able to or want to exert any influence over the team. Given the biggest asset in Australian cricket is the Test team, could we leverage that somehow to make some cash? What do you reckon, Teddy?
0: No. I mean, so there is a way to do this, and it's very much in line with how the All Blacks have done that with the brand. Essentially, you sell the commercial IP to a separate company that then sells it on to a private investor. So the All Black brand and the commercialization of that fell to Silver Lake, essentially. Hasn't done particularly well. It's been a bad idea.
1: Right.
0: So you could, but I'm a big believer in national teams being national assets. And so the privatizing national assets, when it comes to sport, I'm not a fan of at all. Zero. I'm a zero out of 100.
1: Damien is a massive cricket
0: fan. What's your view?
1: I don't know enough about the space. My opinion's your opinion on when it comes to stuff like that, Teddy. I'll back you in there. Damien's big cricket fan, sending a 12-month calendar to schedule everything and avoid clashes. So he says for the system to work, all T20 leagues are banned during the four international windows, and all national boards would be unable to schedule bilateral series during the three T20 windows. The schedule below the question is essentially, do we need to blow up the schedule and start again? I know Paul Marsh has put forward something similar, but essentially there's seven different windows. I've got the graph in front of me. There's international cricket, T20 league, ICC event, T20 league, international cricket, T20 league, international cricket. I've looked at the days, though, on Damien's proposal, and he's got 224 days of international cricket and only 141 days of T20 league cricket. So might have to invert those
0: a little bit. I mean, you should send them through to Cricket Australia. I'm sure they have a mailbag email address. I love the concept, and we've talked about this before. You know, having these designated windows does make sense. It ensures a couple of things. One, the primacy of international cricket, including World Cups. It also ensures that there's some tiering, and the economics of the T20 leagues flows to the best leagues, and that's what you want. You don't want, and ultimately there'll be less leagues. So you can see a world where at the moment there are too many leagues,

0: with designated windows, they become tiered. And so, there'll be a tier one, two and three league inside those windows, and players will move to those leagues accordingly.
1: David in the UK, is Ben Stokes a victim of his own stupidity or a victim of a broken English cricket system?
0: You take a little bit of A and a little bit of B. I think more B than A, but I'd love an elaboration on the actual question. I think the point he's trying to say is, if Ben Stokes was in a different system, would he have been a better player, as opposed to just, commenting around the last two or three weeks in regards to the fracas and the punishment and et cetera, et cetera. I think we saw the best of Ben Stokes when he wasn't captain, when he had great players around him that he could be the match winner rather than him having to feel like he has to win every match, which is the current status quo.
1: Shout out to Lewis, who sent us an in-depth study into helmet safety.
0: I love all of this. Yeah. We should probably try and print a few of these on the socials or so, bring them to life a little bit.
1: Do you think the helmets are adequate right now? Now, Lewis points out that there's a need for a bigger neck guard and either a plastic visor for the peak or a grill and grill gap or a smaller gap. What do you think, Teddy, into what we can do when it comes to helmet protection?
0: Having not seen exactly what is being produced here, and I'll speak in generalities because, again, without market testing, et cetera, I've said on this podcast before, I think helmet technology has changed a lot, and I do think it has contributed to probably more concussions, not fewer. And I think of even anecdotally my own career, when, a certain helmet manufacturer stopped making helmets and everyone had to move to another manufacturer who had a totally different method of making helmets, on the premise that if you got hit once, the helmet took more impact and so you'd change helmets. But on taking that impact, it felt like your brain also took more impact. And so I haven't seen I haven't played for obviously 8 years, and so I haven't seen the latest iterations, but I certainly know through that era, the helmets of 10 years prior felt safer.
1: Wow.
0: And so, I think it's hard to argue against, more protection around the neck, having seen, sadly, in the last 10 years, two people pass away, tragically. But the actual protection of the brain, I'm sure more can be done.
1: There's a four-corner story tonight, actually, about concussion in the AFL, and obviously it's the front of mind issue there, but it's going to be for all sports going forward, and particularly the two deaths that you speak about in our country alone in the last 10-15 years. It just can't be the price of doing business that you can go and play at the local park and whatever it turns out to be, and that's an outcome, however remote, from playing the sport of cricket. So it's as high an issue, I think, that the game has at the moment is being able to come up with an adequate answer to that. Ali from Adelaide Hills thinks separating the Big Bash and Test cricket in Australia during the schedule isn't possible and isn't ideal. They want to watch Test cricket during the day and take the kids to the Big Bash at night during the school holidays.
0: Oh, man.
1: What do you think?
0: I think you can have both.
1: Yeah.
0: I don't think we're that far away from, if that Sydney Test is actually played on the second, it feels like it's drifted forever and a day, is actually played on the second and, is wrapped up effectively by the sixth these days, to leave the rest of January free for the best Australian players to play, I think that's a fair compromise.
1: Yep.
0: And so you're right, some of the best watch Big Bash games, and there's no A-B sampling here, of course, but follow on from a day's Test cricket. And so I think for the moment you can have a situation where you have both. I think the problems start, and it wasn't last year, when you start having either the Aussie players away late January or other fixtures, or they don't play, or it's a late Sydney Test. And so, but just being thoughtful around how that flows through. The bigger question is, realistically, do you want to move the Boxing Day and Sydney Test while people are on holidays wanting to spend their money at the cricket? Why you would move that, I think, is probably to the detriment of Australian cricket, but, who knows?
1: I know Cricket Australia in the short term don't have any appetite to move it, so it's going to continue in the way that it is, at least for the short term. Damien sent us an article that Ed Cowan wrote in 2012 for Crick Info about the beauty of Test cricket. Here's an excerpt. The heady feeling of playing in a Test match, which can lay bare your every emotion, is in some ways similar to the early days of a blooming romance. Beautiful piece of writing.
0: Can't remember writing that.
1: There you go. We'll let that stand as comment. As is this, shout out to Pramod, who emailed saying all this BBL privatisation reeks of incompetence. Dan in Tassie wanted to shout out the Bangladesh team. Does it bode well for the Test series ahead? So this was sent by Dan, by the way, a couple of weeks ago. So 2-0 series win over Pakistan in May. 104-run win in the first Test and 78-run win in the second. So first ever series victory over Pakistan. Unfortunately, they're in action at the moment in Harare up against Zimbabwe in a single Test match. And on day one, Bangladesh all out 140 and Zimmer won for 136 stumps. So they're basically well and truly on top, and Bangladesh have got work to do to try and avoid an innings defeat in that single Test match in Africa.
0: There'll be no bigger test for Bangladesh than playing two tests against Australia. In Australia. I don't hold high hopes, but they are a skilled team in particularly at home, but it's not shaping up to be a banger.
1: The guy that I was shouted at a few times, my man Tawheed Hurdoy, who's the white ball player, and I said, oh, we probably won't see him in Australia. Wouldn't believe it, Teddy. Test debut.
0: Test match.
1: He's on debut here, so we might see him in Australia just yet, which is, I think, this is very modern cricket, isn't it, guys, that dominate in the white ball arena and get the call up in the longer version of the game. Once upon a time, it was the other way around, so we might just see Tawheed Hurdoy out here yet in August for those two test matches, which, of course, are broadcast by the ABC. Michael in the UK, I'm wondering what is the minimum number of test runs a retiring non-Australia cricketer needs to qualify for a mention on the podcast. If it's 10,000, sorry, Kane Williamson. So I think Michael's having a dig at us. Did we miss Kane Williamson the first week? We made up for it last week.
0: We did make up for it. Yeah. There's lots of, it's hard to cover. We're a show for all. But in case you didn't listen last week, amazing career.
1: Yep.
0: Nothing short of incredible.
1: Stephen from Perth, what will be the criteria for picking the 11 for the Bangladesh Tests? Is it the last Test match? Is it Shield form? Is it County form? Is it the IPL? Is it the White Ball series? What will be the criteria for picking the team?
0: I think with every Test match, they start with the last team and work backwards.
1: Yep.
0: And then they put a fitness filter over the top and you get a team. I think the Test selection criteria is we try and put our best team on the park every single Test match. And that's the right thing to do.
1: Does Weatherall play?
0: Yeah. I think Weatherall does play,
1: He's got some runs in county cricket too, I think, which will help. So he's gone over there, scored some runs. I get the feeling there's not going to be a spot available in the lineup. So I think everyone will just move up one, won't they? Remember in Webster and Green played in the same team, and I think they batted all the way down to eight and there was no spinner. So if Khawaja comes out, given he's retired, everyone moves up one. They're your seven batters. I don't think there's a spare spot. And then it's whatever the quicks are available and your spinner.
0: I think that's pretty close to how it will shape up, Corb.
1: Paul from Seattle, two questions about the MLC. There's virtually no coverage of the MLC or the Orcas where he is. So what's the financial model for the competition? So Paul's in Seattle and barely even knows that the Orcas are representing his city.
0: Tricky time of year, there's something called the Soccer World Cup going on in Seattle. And so you can't imagine much coverage is going to be attributed to the Orcas, who are playing most of their games in Dallas.
1: Yeah.
0: There's no...
1: let's be honest, if the Soccer World Cup wasn't on, the people still
0: would still be
1: like... They'll be talking about the Mariners or what the Seahawks are doing in the off-season.
0: You compare... This is a startup venture. The MLC, make no mistake, is a startup. It's not making money. It is well funded, and they're trying to bring cricket to America. The lack of infrastructure, particularly in cities. So in Seattle, currently there is no cricket ground for games to be played at, and so it's very hard for anyone to, really buy into that. Is it slightly different for those grounds that they are playing at and the home team? Probably not. And so this is a 10 or 15 year journey, really. The Olympics is the next stage, first stage with MLC, then into the World Cup and back to the MLC. So this is made for television, effectively, and made for television audiences outside of the US. Hopefully that shifts, but we're a long way away from that.
1: If you blue sky this forward as to what it could become, I think the idea is eventually they'll have like home and away games, won't they? The same way it would happen to Big Bash, that the Orcas will play their seven games in, you know, Seattle and so on and so forth. Yeah,
0: that is the plan. And so I've seen plans for where Washington, at the Washington Freedom, trying to make a multi-purpose ground at one of the universities there.
1: It's not on the lawns of the White House or anything like that,
0: it's
1: like the
0: not
1: UFC.
0: On the, right. the White House.
1: Okay. It's a shame.
0: It is a shame. Yeah. I know Toronto are building a stadium. They're one of the expansion teams. So then LA, obviously, with the World Cup, with the Olympics,
1: yep,
0: have some infrastructure. And so there's a slow build out going on, and that's what's going to be required to make this a proper tournament.
1: Justin says, how will the salary cap in the BBL be affected by a hybrid privatization model? Will sometimes be able to spend more with the newfound cash?
0: Well, that wouldn't be a salary cap then, though, would it? Look, I think the biggest issue around salary cap at the moment is getting rid of the draft and actually appeasing Australia's top players that they're earning less than mediocre international players and actually having a free market determine what those international players are worth, because it hasn't worked in attracting the best players, and so we've got mediocre players tied into big contracts.
1: Yeah. Are the Australian players prepared to travel like the international players? Because at the moment, every Australian player wants to live in their own house and play for their locally based team. Whereas if we want to have a draft or an auction, everyone should go in the pool. And if you live in the eastern suburbs of Sydney, you're now playing for Perth and live out of a hotel room for 2 months.
0: That was part B. And so, you know, you hear someone like Glenn Maxwell would always say, he commands top dollar. Well, if you're not prepared to be part of the free market, you don't. You're always going to be lumped into whatever that salary cap of your particular team at that point in time is, and that's the discount you're willing to receive. So you're right, that was my part B.
1: Love it.
0: For that to happen, it needs to be an open and free market. I know that doesn't answer the question directly. There's so much water to go under the bridge, it's not really worth hypothesising about what a mixed private-public salary cap looks like.
1: Shout out to Sue in Northern Sydney. Love the podcast. I listen each week. I sew clothes for my grandchildren, I can make a t-shirt across an entire episode.
0: That's great. I mean, I'd love a Corby and Teddy. Maybe, you know, that could be our new brand.
1: Yeah, good. Shout out to Tara. Miffed by the T20 rankings and how they work with the Olympics. We await an announcement still. Next time New Zealand play a T20 is at home in October against India, and the next time we see the Aussies players against England in November. As I said last week, Tara, my suspicion is it'll be a day before New Zealand start playing again, that'll be the day that essentially we learn the cutoff point for the Olympic Games. And by hook or by crook, I think the Aussies and England and India will be the Oceania and Europe and Asia qualifiers for the Olympic Games. Pat in Spain, is match fixing or spot fixing still a major concern for the sport? What are the preventative measures against it? And could it have crept into Australian competitions? From Pat.
0: Look, I think you'd be blind to think that it doesn't exist in the game. There are many measures in place, but there are so many fixtures. I mean, even trying to prepare for this particular podcast, between England Test match, Women's World Cup. Of course, Corby did his prep on West Indies Sri Lanka test. You've got Bangladesh. You know, you've got tests all around the world. You've got the MLC going on. Would you be naive to think there is not one player currently playing that hasn't been approached or, you know, is contemplating that or is actually action that? I think that would be naive, but who knows? And so what I do know is, you know, there are very strict measures in place. It's taken very seriously. Information is shared around leagues, when things do pop up. But one thing I do know is there are billions of dollars bet legally and illegally on every T20 game around the world. And so, you know, show me the incentive and I'll show you an action. And so, you know, there is every chance. I just don't know.
1: Michael, Dallas, Sarah, Marcel, Chris, Joshua, Ben, and Scott, who's in Canada. We're going to get to all your emails next week. We've got all of them still to come. They're coming through thick and fast. As I said, they're in the show notes. You can find the email address, but it's abccricketpodcast@abc.net.au. We'll do more listener question next week.

0: because we try to clear some of those backlog of questions. But appreciate your contributions as always. Great time of year for it. To be able to read out some of those. It was a busier than usual cricket news day. It's so much so I missed that enthralling match between the West Indies and Sri Lanka. Teddy, appreciate your contribution as always. I will chat to you again next week.
1: Thanks, Corb. It was a busy week. Who would have expected Ben Stokes Correct. To retire?
0: Teddy will give us a full preview of the 100 next week and catch up on some MLC stuff, so that'll be great.
1: Yeah.
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5: Yes, the Jack Jumpers were punched in the mouth in Game 1, suffering the heaviest away defeat in their short history. United made a statement with a 23-point first-up win to remind a few just who are the championship favourites. Tonight, the teams return to the Ants' Nest. Another full house here tonight. United hoping to take away a very hard-to-penetrate 2-0 lead in the series. Tasmania out to square the ledger in front of their Ant Army. It's Tasmania and Melbourne Game 2 NBL Championship Series action for ABC Sport. Chris Rowbottom with you tonight for the pre-game and all the action. And alongside me is NBL 300 gamer and Tassie Hoops stalwart Mark Nashy Nash. Hello to you.
6: Evening, Chris. Huge game. Melbourne United, very impressive. Very comprehensive victors in Game 1 across all major statistical categories. But Game 2, we're back. It's going to be a huge night.
5: It's going to be an enormous night. So the announcer in full voice here announcing the Jack Jumpers players out onto the court to much applause from the home fans. Hope you're enjoying the pre-game coverage here on ABC Sport. It is Game 2 of the NBL Championship Series between Tasmania and Melbourne United. We're not too far away from getting underway. If you're not listening to the basketball, maybe you've been listening to the Sheffield Shield final on the ABC Listen app. We can tell you that Tasmania are 3 for 130, trailing Western Australia by 213 runs with 7 wickets remaining in their first innings. The dismissed batters are Matthew Wade, Caleb Jewell and Charlie Wakeham. Jordan Silks unbeaten on 25. Jake Doran unbeaten on 24 in the Sheffield Shield final over in Perth. Mark Nash, I guess we better talk some hoops because we're not too far away from the first tip-off here in Hobart. We mentioned it off the top. Melbourne, they smacked Tassie around the chops in that Game 1. It was Chris Golding that was delivered over, but it was the two bigs on the inside as well. Joe Lawala surely averages 18 and 10 against Tasmania. He loves playing against the Jack Jumpers. How do they stop him tonight?
6: Oh, look, really tough. Lawala Chul, just an incredible force in this league. It has to be Magne and Lee going together. Both of those players were limited. Will Magne had foul trouble, and Lee, as we talked about with the shoulder injury, it looks like Scott Ross is going to flip the starting lineup back around with Lee tipping off, and then Will Magne coming in where he was so effective in the back end of the season. But Melbourne United really dominant in Game 1, and again, that matchup between Luke Travers and Jack McVay is one to watch.
5: And more broadly, just the Melbourne United offence as a whole, they've scored more than 100 points in each of their four finals so far. They are very, very potent in terms of on the offensive end of the floor. We saw the destructive power of Chris Golding, but they just seem to be humming offensively.
6: Yeah, they do. And Matthew Dellavedova has been known over his career as that lockdown defensive player, but he's just so aggressive these days at the offensive end, and he particularly likes the matchups against the smaller guards. So I'd expect he's going to look to play a bit of old bully ball with the Jack Jumpers.
5: Both teams out on the floor. They'll link up arms and square off, and the crowd will get to its feet as we get ready for the Australian National Anthem.

0: Yeah, there it is. It's a hallmark of grand finals and finals and playoffs and everything postseason in Australian sport, a rousing rendition of the Australian national anthem, and it always goes down. Such a treat amongst the crowd. We spoke about Melbourne United's offensive powers with Chris Goulding and Hookporty and Noel and Chill Jr. and Clark and Dellavedova. It doesn't really end, does it? Luke Travers is another one just to throw in there. Tassie got some weapons of their own, mind you. Jack McVay's leading all comers in scoring in this playoff series. He doesn't have a bad game, does he? What's the secret, you think, behind his consistency and being able to do the same things night in and night out that opposition teams don't seem to be able to stop them, despite them being pretty rudimentary and simple, basic moves?
1: Yeah, look, he's just so good at always scanning and analysing what the opportunities are out on the court. And we just expect a game of 18 points, 7 rebounds, you know, 3 or so assists from Jack McVay, and anything less seems like he's had a poor night. But his rise has been incredible over the last couple of years, but this year in particular. And he can score at so many different levels. He shoots the three, but what I've been so impressed with is his ability to recognise the mismatches off the dribble. And he's such a crafty finisher around the basket with the left or the right hand. Even against players that may be a little taller, a little more athletic, he just finds a way to get to the basket and score. And he's really the key offensive spike with the Jack Jumpers alongside Milton Doyle.
0: I felt last year as well a little bit that teams on the offensive end played through Jack McVay or through Jack McVay's opponent because he was a little easy to score against. He seems to have tidied that up a little bit too.
1: Yeah, there's not a clear weakness at the defensive end. And a lot of experts in the past were saying, well, he can't go to the next level because he's not a super athlete or he's not strong enough in his position. But he does a great job of holding his own. He has a tough assignment with Luke Travers, who is a fraction taller, but Travers is able to sweep the ball off the defensive glass and start the Melbourne offense. So that's really the challenge for McVay tonight. Stay in front of number 23 for Melbourne United.
0: I saw one of the prominent American draft scouts or journalists tweet, that might have been last week now, about Jack McVay and saying, hey, like, this is a guy that an NBA team should take a flyer on. Just a two-way contract, spot-up shooter, you know, get to the corner, 6 minutes a night, nail a couple of threes. Is he at that level? Is that a crazy call?
1: No. 2 years ago, absolutely, it would have been. But right now, he's playing that level of basketball, which translates very well even to the Australian Boomers. Do they give him a look at that guy down the end of the bench if the scoring's dried up and you need a floor spacer to go out and mix things up? So I think he's knocking on the door of the Boomers. And I also wouldn't be surprised if he gets some sort of NBA call-up, whether it's a summer league or a possible two-way contract. There's a lot of players in the NBA that are slower than Jack McVay, can't jump as high as Jack McVay, so he certainly could end up in the big show.
0: Yeah, it'd be fascinating to see, and you're dead right. In year one, if you said Jack McVay was maybe going to end up on an NBA roster, you would have said, nah, he's good, but I'm not sure he's that good. But, yeah, what a season he's had. All NBL second team, of course, this year, and he just keeps getting it done night after night. As we keep saying, Jordan Crawford is one that we have to speak about as well. His shooting form hasn't been good, it's fair to say. I think the numbers are, I don't have them in front of me, but 12 from 43 off the top of my head in this playoff series. That's not quite good enough for an offensive-minded point guard.
1: Yeah, that's right. In the last game, he was 3 of 13, 1 of 4 from three-point line, so didn't get a huge amount of looks from outside the arc. Melbourne United really trying to run him off the three-point line. And why wouldn't you when you had Joe Lualua-Chul and Ariel Hook-Porty protecting the keyway? But over the last three games, yeah, that 5 of 28, Chris. So that extends back into the Perth Wildcats semi-final series. So it's certainly not an understatement to say that he's in a shooting slump, a scoring slump. And we've seen Scott Roth go with Sean McDonald in the fourth quarters. The problem for the Jack Jumpers in game one of this grand final series is McDonald was also really tightly held by the Melbourne United guard. So when Crawford's been down, McDonald's been able to step up. But it seems like Melbourne has a secret sauce to defend both of those players for the Jack Jumpers.
0: Yep, they absolutely do. And they, for much of the season, were the number one rated defensive team in the competition, number one rated offense for large chunks as well. I think right at the pointing end, the Jack Jumpers leapfrogged them to be number one in both categories. But certainly very, very evenly matched. There was a bit made about the fatigue factor as well for Tasmania. in game one on Sunday. They'd had the two trips to Perth. They come back. They've gone over to Melbourne. And then they've blown off the court by 23 points. A, was it a factor, do you think? And B, off a five-day break, do you think things look a little bit different having, I guess, in the knowledge that they haven't had that extensive travel over the last few days?
1: Yeah, look, that Perth series would have taken a lot out of the Jack Jumpers, and even though their external message would have been, hey, we're ready to go, it's a grand final series, just travelling to Perth, having a 6:30pm or a 7:30pm game Western time at this time of year with a three-hour difference is huge, because the game's not finishing until close to midnight. So as much as players can try and prepare, it's then super tough coming back to the East Coast after spending a few days in Perth. The alarm goes off at 7 in the morning, which is, you know, 4 a.m. Perth time. So it can't be understated. And, you know, for the Jack Jumpers, though, they've been back on this side of the country for, you know, enough time now to be settled in and ready to go for game 2.
0: 3.5 minutes until tip-off here in Hobart. It is a sea of green inside this arena, a packed house to witness game 2 of this National Basketball League Championship Series. Tasmania and Melbourne United, very, very close to getting underway. I've just spied Dean Vickerman make his way past the Jack Jumpers bench and very sheepishly shake a few hands with a little wry smile too.
1: And escorted by security, no doubt, who's actually parked at the end of the Melbourne United bench. So I wonder if that was at his request, or we know Tasmanian fans can be pretty rowdy, but yeah, the security officer was right behind Vickerman in the high vis as he walked across the court.
0: I wonder if he might be on the receiving end of an errant clapper or something during the night. Not on purpose, of course. They do break apart very, very easily, those clappers, and have caused some controversy in the past. But tensions heightened in game 2 of a championship series, especially off the back of his comments recently about Tasmania being the little island. Scott Roth was pretty passionate in his defence of the state too, wasn't he? He labelled it as disappointing. He could easily have just shrugged it off and said, who cares? But for him to react the way he did, I think that endears him to Tasmania. That's just, you know, that's Scott Roth, isn't it?
1: Oh, absolutely. And he's done a tremendous job of immersing himself in the Tasmanian community. I think if Scott Roth had an independent political party in Raynham tomorrow, I wouldn't be surprised if he was the next Premier of the state. And, you know, Larry Kesselman mentioned, you know, 90% of Tasmanians know about the Jack Jumpers. It would be as high or higher that they know the head coach, which is really unheard of in sport. You know, Scott Roth is a Tasmanian now. He's passionate, and everyone loves the way he stands up for this state.
0: Yeah, no doubt about it. As we spy him down on the bench, and he's already animated and fired up, he's really getting stuck in as he delivers his final message to his troops before they take to the floor for this crunch encounter. Dean Vickerman very much doing the same as they huddle around him on the Melbourne United side. He'll be wanting a good start, much like the one that they got in Melbourne on Sunday to defeat Tasmania and take a 1-0 lead in this championship series. We're just about inside a minute. The house lights have been turned down. The thumping, pulsating countdown is playing on the big screen, and there's a nervous hush around this Hobart crowd, because 2-0 down is a long way back, but a squared series and the championship is well and truly on, Mark Nash.
1: Yeah, it is, Chris, and that would mean, you know, back to Melbourne on Sunday for game 3, back to Hobart game 4 next Thursday night. So that's what everyone's waiting for with anticipation. Larry Kesselman wants it to go to a full 5-game series. And why wouldn't you? There's been just such outstanding entertainment on the court. We've had some of those overtime and double overtime games in this building.

0: The ledger tonight. There's Milton Doyle in the trademark short sleeve black undershirt, getting a final word of instruction from Scott Roth. Anthony Drimmick out there, what a recruit he's been. And Marcus Lee, shoulder straps. He spoke during the week saying that he's not hindered by it at all. It's not affecting the way he's going about it. It's not affecting his game style. And he looks to be good to go back into the starting lineup tonight.
1: Yeah, I think that's a good move from the Jack Jumpers. Lee's been terrific during the season and got better as the season's gone on and progressed. But Will Magne has just been so effective coming in as that super sub. When there's a little bit of heat coming out, perhaps Joe Lewala-Chul starts to tire. He's had a first round with Marcus Lee, and then in comes Will Magne. So it's been a good recipe for the Jack Jumpers, and they'll be hoping for the same tonight.
0: Jordan Crawford gets acquainted with the basketball and hands it back to the ref. Crowd on their feet in unison. The chant of March rings out across the Hobart Arena. Referee blows his whistle. Marcus Lee and Joe Lewala-Chul square off in the middle of the court. It's game two. National Basketball League Championship Series. Tasmania Jack Jumpers and Melbourne United. Chris Robottom and Mark Nash with you. United with first possession. Shaley, Lewala-Chul down low, puts the shoulder into Marcus Lee and misses the first shot of the night. Rebound Jack Jumpers. Jordan Crawford comes away with it and brings it past halfway. Jack McVay now, guarded by Travers. Doyle loses his man. Got two to contend with. One of them is delivered over. Pops it over the top now to Jack McVay, who's just on the right side of the keyway. Kicks it out to Crawford, who finds Drimmick in the corner. First three-point attempt misses. Gets his own rebound. Here's Crawford. And that'll build his confidence, Mark Nash. He's one for one tonight. And the Jack Jumpers open the scoring with a triple.
1: Yep, you absolutely needed that. Great start from the Jack Jumpers.
0: Here's United. The other end of the floor. Travers gets to the rack, knocked in by Joe Lewala-Chul, and they're on the board. 3 points plays two. Jack Jumpers lead. 8:59 remaining first term. Jack McVay in possession for Tassie. Hands it off to Milton Doyle. Delivered overminds him. What a battle that'll be tonight. In he goes on the right-hand side. Kicks it out to Crawford. Two from two, no. Off the back iron. Rebound taken by Delivered over. Past halfway they come. Doyle guards him on the other end. Off to Goulding. Goulding will drive now inside the keyway. Left-hand layup, no good. McVay reels in the rebound. And the Jack Jumpers are away. Marcus Lee, top of the arc. Off to Crawford, now McVay. Guarded by Travers, spins inside. Drimmick now, all outside the perimeter. Shot clock at 10. Crawford gets to the left elbow. Pulls up for the bank shot too. Can't get it to fall. Rebound Melbourne. Travers off to Willie. Gets around Doyle. No foul. They almost affect the turnover, Tasmania. Lunging for the basketball was Doyle. Couldn't quite get it. Delivered over will fire a three for Melbourne United. Can't get it to fall. Illy misses the board. And Tasmania come away with the rock. McVay spins past Delivered over. Operating on the left-hand side. Crawford all alone on an island. He'll bury that. And he does.
1: It almost seems that they left him open. Four shots, two makes from Jordan Crawford. Not a hot start.
0: He's had a deliberate tactic to get his confidence up, get the basketball in his hands and just tell him, hey, Jordan, shoot a shoot. Keep doing your thing.
1: Yep, and his teammates were looking for him early. That first one in the corner. The second shot looked great. Really good shot to take. Then he comes down for the pull-up off the glass and missed it. And that last one, it was almost like Melbourne United, their scouting report, saying, let's challenge him early. He had time to rotate the ball in the hands. And that's now going to force Melbourne United to adjust their whole defensive scouting system.
0: I know Jordan Crawford's had his woes, but he's not someone that you want to sag off too much because he will make you pay, and he has twice early doors in this first turn. Jack Jumpers lead 6 points to two. It's a four-point advantage. The timeout called. Melbourne United in their huddle. What would that adjustment be? Would it just be as simple as saying, hey, we need to pay a little bit more attention to this guy who can put 25 on us if he's on?
1: Yep, you'd imagine it would be taking away his space. A lot of the coverage is packing the paint in, really forcing the Jack Jumpers to drive. Now the United defence is going to have to extend out to the three-point line. A player like Jordan Crawford, once he starts to get hot, that can lead to a 30 or 40-plus point game. So Scott Ross always said, I'm not worried about Crawford. He oozes confidence in his own ability, which you have to at this level. And he's been one of the elite scorers all year.
0: So it'll be a Melbourne United ball from their defensive baseline out of the timeout. Luke Travers will bring it into Shaley.

0: He's guarded by Crawford, who's off to a hot start here in Hobart. Past halfway they come. Koala Chul lays the little screen. Off to Delavadova. Hassled by Drimmick. Ely works inside. Was met by Doyle, but got it over the top of his hands in close and made the basket. Good finish. Six plays four. Jack Jumpers by two. 7:25 remaining first term. Hope you're enjoying the coverage for ABC Sport. Game two action, NBL Championship Series. Here's Crawford again at the right elbow. Little pocket pass to Lee. Couldn't make the finish to stop the whistle. He'll go to the line.
1: And that's one of the benefits, Chris, of the extra attention now on Crawford. Marcus Lee rolling to the rim when Will Magnay comes into the game. Teams are worried about what Crawford's doing off that action. The Jack Jumper bigs are going to benefit from that.
0: So foul on Joe Lualachul. He's first of the Knights. Marcus Lee is at the line. He's had his struggles from the line this season. Goes at just the 53%. Makes good on the first attempt here.
1: We saw in game one, Will Magnay, it was a bit of a lottery when he got to the free throw line. So
0: I think he airballed his first attempt, didn't he?
1: No doubt some nerves coming to play in a grand final series.
0: Lee misses his second, so that 53% rings true. He goes one from two. Off the back iron. Melbourne in possession. Travis out to Willie. Thought about a three-point ball from the left-hand side. Delavadova's at the top of the arc. He's going to take on McVay down low, but McVay says, get out of here. Swats it away into the front row. It'll be a Melbourne United ball from their offensive baseline.
1: And that's really been the Matthew Delavadova blueprint in the finals, really trying to attack the paint and get to that no-charge circle to try and score.
0: Delavadova to bring it in. Looking for Golding. It gets him right underneath the basket eventually. The eyes were going one way, the hands were going the other, and Golding scores easily. Seven plays six. 1 point the difference. Jack Jumper's lead. Jordan Crawford in possession. Now McVay, now Drimmick on the high right side. Over to Crawford. Guarded by Illy. Screen provided by Lee. He'll shoot it again here, Crawford. Off the front. Got his own rebound. The smallest man in the league. Got an offensive rebound and scored. 9 plays 6. Jordan Crawford's on tonight. Delavadova gets to the hole. He got an offensive rebound. Off to Golding, catch and shoot. No good. He's fouled on the 3-point shot. Drimmick a little enthusiastic over in the corner. And Chris Golding will shoot three.
1: Chris Golding, one of the best all-time shooters in the NBL. He's creeping up the charts with 3-pointers made, but he just gets the shot off so quickly. And I don't think there was a lot of contact on that one, but as we can see, the big screen replay and the crowd reaction in the background
0: tells the story. So Chris Golding at the line. Solid sniper, this man. 39% from downtown and 79% from the stripe. He makes his first.
1: And a couple of easy ones. Chris Golding with the reverse layup off the inbound play. Now three free throws. You don't want to get a shooter going like that.
0: Makes his second. So Golding stares down the hoop. Let's fly. Makes three in a row. As expected. Nine apiece. All tied up in this first term. Jack Jumper's in possession. Marcus Lee on the left-hand side of the perimeter. Over the top to Doyle. He's got Delavadova for company. He'll take a mid-range jumper. The two-pointer no good. Off the rebound, it was Shaley. Up the court he comes. Gets around Crawford. He's got Lee underneath. It's knocked away. It'll be a Jack Jumper's ball. Shaley's hand.
1: Both teams haven't made any changes to their lineup so far. You'd expect it won't be too long before perhaps Will Magnay enters for the Jack Jumpers.
0: Marcus Lee brings it up. Oh, beautiful pass down low to Jack McVay, who just works past a couple of Melbourne defenders. Golding and Travis found an opening and made the layup. Let's go. 11 plays 9. Jack Jumpers advantage. Lee and Lualachul. Lualachul in possession. He stepped out of the game. Just raised the elbow into the chest of Lee on that occasion. So there is the move. Marcus Lee makes his way to the bench and Will Magnay makes his way onto the floor.
1: And that's a good time now. He's matched up on Hook Porty, you know, much younger, rather than Joe Lualachul.
0: Ian Clark checking in.

0: for Melbourne, and Aliahu 40, as you mentioned. He has the basketball. He goes one-on-one with Magne. Magne got a hand really, really high up in the air, and Hook 40 couldn't get it over the top of the fingertips, and his shot comes, and the rebound is collected by Tasmania. Magne in possession. Hand off to Drimmick. Hops a three-pointer from the right-hand side. Buries it! Anthony Drimmick makes his first of the evening. 14 plays 9. 5 minutes and 6 seconds remaining first term. Delavadova gets inside. Oh, and there's a travel call here on 40 as Magne hit the deck very, very hard. That was a good old-fashioned hip and shoulder.
1: It was.
0: Maybe a little bit of sauce on the on the drop. On the
1: block, but he definitely went down, but that's a big body coming at you. And Anthony Drimmick with that three ball, he's now 4 of 4 for this series from the three-point line.
0: And he has the basketball here on that familiar right-hand side. Shares it with Magne, now out to Crawford, McVeigh, now Doyle. Works around to the top of the perimeter, goes down low to McVeigh, kicks it out to Doyle, over to Crawford, fakes the pass, gets inside. High floater is really pretty. Jordan Crawford has come to play.
1: And the basket is looking about 3 metres wide for Jordan Crawford right now.
0: That's the Jordan Crawford from the first 10 games of the season. Over the top now to Hook 40. Big man down low. Left-hand hook shot is good. And the foul. Big play, Melbourne.
1: Yeah, Hook 40 did a great job there. Magne jumped early, and Hook 40 just waited for Magne to start coming back to the court. He was able to pick up the bonus.
0: 16 plays 11. Hook 40 will shoot an extra. 61% free throw shooter, so no lock. And he misses. The reverse commentator's curse. Called it correctly. Off the back iron. Doyle takes the rebound for Tasmania. Around the back goes Crawford, almost lost it. Regathered, gave it to McVeigh. Now Doyle, who calls for some action. Goes to McVeigh on the right-hand side of the key. Doyle's going to fire a three here. It was way offline. Underneath the basket, there was a jostling between Drimmick and Goulding. The foul will be on Goulding.
1: From what we've seen so far in this series, Chris, not any love lost between Chris Goulding and Anthony Drimmick. Chris Goulding had an outstanding game one, but Drimmick was very valiant in defeat. But a bit of disgust there from Chris Goulding on that call.
0: Here's Kyle Bowen checking in. Shea Yelly's back on the floor as well as Delavadova and Luke Travers have a rest for United. Sean McDonald out there for Tasmania. Doyle kicks it out to Crawford. Fakes. Shoots. Score! Another three-pointer for Jordan Crawford. That's three in the first term. And he's up to 13 points on the night. 19 plays 11. Jack Jumpers with the early break. Here's Goulding getting inside. Right-hand layup, no good. Hook 40 got the offensive rebound over the top of Magne. It was strong and decisive from Hook 40, who adds to his tally. 3:35 remaining first term. Sean McDonald. Now Jack McVeigh. Waits for McDonald to present something. Faked the other way. Goes inside. Finished no good. Knocked away. This is a foul here. It'll be against United. As Will Magne gingerly arises from the Hobart hardwood.
1: For those tracking along the game, that's two falls for Magne already. He's usually up to double figures on the hardwood, isn't he? He's a big man and he hits the ground very, very hard.
0: 6 points the difference, 19-13. Jack Jumpers lead. Magne in possession. Off to Crawford. He's going to shoot another one here. He travelled. It was a similar move to the last one, the little half step back, but should be full allowance. He calls for the foul. Here's Majuk Deng checking in. Jack McVeigh having a rest for Tasmania. Had a pretty good playoff series as Majuk Deng too, after coming back from that ankle injury.
1: It was huge in that game too against Perth Wildcats.
0: Is Clark in possession for Melbourne. The screen came from Hook 40. It allowed Clark to get a three-pointer off, and he delivered from beyond the arc. Margin back to three. 19-16. Sean McDonald nearly slipped over. Fortuitous, though, Deng. Got it to Crawford. Back to Deng, who was unchecked inside. Off the glass is good. The Duke Deng scores. 21-16. 2:46 remaining. Illy's going to take on Crawford here. Gets downhill all the way to the glass and gets it to roll. He'd like the matchup. 21-18. Tasmania lead. Doyle's in possession. Right up against the sideline. They eventually get the basketball moving. Magne back to Doyle. Guarded by Clark. Gets inside. Little hesitation move is nice. Off the glass. And Doyle collects the two-pointer. 23 plays 18. 2:16 remaining in this first term. Illy drives and drives hard. Got into the chest of Crawford. It'll be on.

0: of the first term. Melbourne have three, 2:10 remaining. Quinn Steindl checks in, the captain for Tasmania. To some home crowd applause. Hannah Krebs out there too for Melbourne United. One of two Tasmanians in the Melbourne United roster. Shay Ely makes his first free throw.
1: That was interesting, Chris, that Chris Golding in the lead up to this game said it feels like playing at home down here. That's a worrying sign.
0: Shay Ely fires his second, but misses. Magnay gratefully collects. Margin is 4, 23-19, 2:05 remaining. Sean McDonough with basketball in hand. Ding. Off the hands of Doyle. The pass is a little slick. It goes out of bounds in front of the Jack Jumpers bench. They've turned it over here, Tassie. It'll be a Melbourne United ball. Bowen brings it into Willie. He's guarded by McDonald as he brings it over halfway. Screen comes from Krebs. It allows Illy to drive. Steindl did really, really well not to give away the foul in close. Forced the miss and Tasmania come away with it. Another whistle here. This will be on Melbourne United. On Ian Clark.
1: Both teams now sneak into the bonus with four fouls apiece. So free throws for any following fouls.
0: 23-19 as Magnay gets open, receives the pass from Deng. Now Doyle has it. Deng provides the screen. Magnay the double screen. Doyle kicks it out to Deng, who is waiting all alone. Elected against the three-point shot. Decided to pull up from the right elbow instead. He missed the mid-ranger. Melbourne come away with it. Here's Clark. On the sponsor's logo on the high left side. Now he's in the middle of the court. Guarded by McDonald. Works around Joe Lualachul, who's back out there. Tanner Krebs thought about a three-pointer. He's hassled by Steindl all the way to the rack. That's two good defensive plays from Clint Steindl now. Full court pass now to Deng. The touchdown almost. Steindl's got to catch and shoot it from the left corner. Oh, it rattles in and out. Steindl, it would have been a magnificent three-point ball. Melbourne come away with the defensive rebound. Joe Lualachul Jr. skips up the court. He's fouled on his way there. And he'll be sent to the line with United in the bonus. Magnay's going to have a little rest for the final minute of this term. Crawford.

0: 6.7 seconds to go in the first.
1: So Luala Shull Jr. at the line. No guarantee either at 60% for the season. That one's good. Three plays 20. Jack Jumpers with a slender advantage. Luala Shull is good. Makes two from two. Just 2 points separating these two teams. 56.7 remaining in this first term. Den, Crawford, McDonald, Steindl and McVeigh for Tasmania. Clark, Gilly, Luala Shull, Travers and Krebs for Melbourne United. Sean McDonald here. High right-hand side. Jordan Crawford pops it over the top to McVeigh. Down low on Travers. Here's that floater again from Crawford. It was high and up and under. Couldn't get it to fall though. Melbourne will come away with it here. Chance to tie things up or even take the lead. Luala Shull Jr. He eyes off Deng. Takes him on. Puts it over his head and scores.
0: That is so tough. He's passing the ball behind his back and just an incredible skill set for Luala Shull.
1: Deng with ball in hand. Hand off to McDonald. Deng provides the screen. McDonald's at the right elbow. Off to McVeigh at the left elbow. Top of the stripe. Backs down on Travers. That little inside move. The left hand finish no good. They've missed a couple here, Tasmania, as Melbourne come up the floor via Illy. Final 5 seconds. Ian Clark will pop a really deep three-pointer. It's off the back iron. Crawford takes the rebound, and we're all square after one. Entertaining quarter of basketball. Two very, very well and evenly matched teams. 23 apiece after one. Tasmania 23, Melbourne 23. Mark Nash, what did you make of it?
0: Well, it was exactly the start the Jack Jumpers needed. They came hot out of the blocks, led by Jordan Crawford. Forced Dean Bickerman to call an early timeout and make some adjustments to the Melbourne United defence. And for most of that quarter, the Jack Jumpers were controlling the pace and the tempo out to 23-18, so allowed Melbourne United to score the last 5 points to tie things up. But overall, I feel the Jack Jumpers will be pretty happy with that first quarter.
1: Crawford has 13 points for Tasmania. Drimmick has three, two apiece to McVeigh and Joyle. Marcus Lee has one. Majuk Deng has two as well. For Melbourne United, a bit more of an even spread. Joe Luala Jr. has... Joe Luala

0: because it's really fun to watch when a player like Crawford gets going and hitting those threes, but it generally doesn't last for the whole game, especially like an elite defence like Melbourne United. So the question for the Jack Jumpers, how do they get some early touches here for Milton Doyle? Perhaps even a pick and roll for a Will Magne. They need to get a bit of extra scoring power outside what Jordan Crawford's been able to do early on.
1: We haven't seen much of that trademark move, that pick and roll, Milton Doyle and Will Magne, Jordan Crawford, Will Magne or Marcus Lee, just yet in this game. I'm sure it'll come, but haven't seen it quite yet. So Tasmania will start with Jack McVay, Majuk Zeng, Quinn Stein, Sean McDonald and Jordan Crawford. Melbourne will roll out Ian Clark, Shay Illy, Joe Lawala Shaw Jr., Luke Travers and Tanner Krebs to start this second term. 23 apiece, game two, the NBL Championship Series. Tasmania looking to square the ledger after going down 1-0 on Sunday. Melbourne looking to extend their lead and make it really, really hard for the Jack Jumpers to fight their way back. Home floor advantage though for the Taswegians tonight as Jordan Crawford receives it from the inbounds. Jack Jumpers ball. Steindl has some time and space to work in. He'll shoot a three here. He won't quite get it to go. Knocked out by Deng. It was good hustle, but it'll come up into Melbourne United hands. Illy in the corner. He fires a three, and that's the first of the second term. Shay Illy and United take the lead. 26 plays 23. Crawford goes to work on Travers. He's blocked underneath the basket. United come away with it again. Illy once more. Off to Clark. Stops. Props. Fires, rattles in and out, can't get it to fall. Rebound taken by McVay.
0: And that's an 8-point scoring run to Melbourne United over the course of those two quarters.
1: McVay, now Crawford, gets to the left elbow, whips it back out to McVay. Little fake pass back to Crawford, he fakes as well. Goes down low to McVay. He's got Joe Lawala-Chill to deal with. Goes inside, fadeaway 2-point jumper, can't get it to fall. McVay, those trademark moves not quite coming off tonight. For Jack, Melbourne come away with the basketball and they slow things down. Clark, Illy on the right-hand side, outside the perimeter. There's some jostling going on inside the key as Majuk Deng and Joe Lawala-Chul Jr. get acquainted. And look at the little shrug from Joe Lawala-Chul. He loves it. The big man sort of struts away from the action. Who was this on? It might have been on.
0: I think it was Clint Steindl. And unlike Steindl to sort of get into a bit of a chest-to-chest, and he's going to have a quick break there. But Joe Lawala-Chul, that was very, you know, boxer or UFC style, wasn't it, with the roll of the shoulders? It was like, I'm ready to go.
1: Conor McGregor type fanfare. Clint Steindl maybe just out of his weight division.
0: Yeah, I think so.
1: Lawala-Chul.
0: Well, it was a small lineup for the Jack Jumpers. Now Marcus Lee's come in. The Jack Jumpers were with two power forwards rather than having that traditional centre.
1: Yeah, Milton Doyle's back out there. Marcus Lee, Jordan Crawford, Sean McDonald for Tasmania. Travers Clark, Lawala-Chul. Delavadova's back on the court. In fact, he has the basketball on the baseline. Brings it in to Joe Lawala-Chul Jr. There's the booze. Takes on Marcus Lee down low. That's too easy. Over the top, scores. Good move. Against his old club tonight, Marcus Lee. Crawford, Lee. McDonald gets to the right-hand side. He pulls up for the mid-range two and finally a basket for Tasmania. That was a 10-0 scoring run and Tasmania break the duck. They get back to within three. 28 plays 25. United lead. Travers with the ball. Off to Clark. Guarded by McDonald. Works his way around. It's knocked away. Oh, Clark sort of, it just fell into his lap. Oh, that's basket interference.
0: Won't count.
1: And that ball was through the hoop. The points were just about to pop up on the scoreboard and Travers, for some reason, grabbed onto the hoop and the basket will not count. So that's a little rub of the green for the Jack Jumpers.
0: Yeah, I remember getting roasted by one of my teammates for doing that once.
1: I can imagine. Unnecessary. Doyle has the basketball here. Through the legs. Is it off the foot? It is.
0: Kick ball. Mark Radford got warned.
1: Mark Radford is the Jack Jumpers assistant coach. He's up in the grill of the referee on the Jack Jumpers bench and having words.
0: It's always a worry when the referee puts the whistle in their mouth when they're talking to you. That was very close to a technical foul on the bench.
1: A foul against... It was a foot foul against Melbourne. So Tasmania ball here. McVay, Crawford. Outside the perimeter. Down low, the pass.

0: tapped offline. Whipped it into Marcus Lee, but it just skimmed past his knees and went out of bounds. So Melbourne United ball for the baseline. Travis brings it into Delavadova. Over halfway he comes. Travis with ball in hand. Hand off to Golding. When will he get going? Pulls up from the right elbow. Two-pointer can't go. Or Marcus Lee missed time to rebound. But somehow Joe Lalola still missed the follow-up shot. Tasmania come away with it. McDonald gets down low, gets downhill, and makes the finish. Just a little nudge underneath on Golding, but it was all he needed to get the separation and bank it in off the glass. Back to a one-point deficit for Tasmania, 28 late 27.
1: Yeah, it was a good little look over the shoulder, recognising it's Chris Golding, who's not a renowned shot blocker, and really crafty finish by Sean McDonald in transition.
0: Joe Lalola Chule Jr. Not the most popular man in Hobart tonight. Golding whips it out to Clark. Pumps McVeigh out of his shoes. Off to Delavadova in the corner. Goes down low. Oh, wonderfully works. Oh, what a block at the rim by Lee. Over the top on Joe Lalola Chule Jr. And he'll throw it down with two hands on the other end. Marcus Lee, massive.
1: Incredible at both ends of the floor from Lee.
0: Wow. Lee with the block and then the throwdown at the other end of the floor. Jack jumpers take the lead, 29 plays 28. Crowd on their feet, Delavadova, fade away, off balance two is nice off the one leg. And they regain the lead. Basket for basket here, 30 plays 29. McDonald, Lee, McVeigh, top of the perimeter, off to Doyle. Left hand side, double team. Whips it into McVeigh. He wasn't ready for the pass. Managed to regather the beam. His pass is offline and Melbourne will come up with it through Golding. Off to Travis. McVeigh gets back. Joe Lalola Chule Jr. He's going to pop a three ball here. Gee, the crowd like that because it was never going in for the big man. And the Jack jumpers happily come away with the rebound. Crawford at the other end. Thought about a three of his own. Thought better of it. Now McVeigh. Now McDonald. Now Doyle and Clark. He's at the left hand side of the key, drops the shoulder, little right hander is really nice from 9 feet. Jack jumpers lead 31-30. Clark over halfway. Travis and Delavadova. Travis sets the screen. Delavadova off to Travis, guarded by McVeigh. Gets inside, no good. Jack jumpers enjoying a patch here as Lee takes the rebound and Crawford brings it up the floor. Some trickery, he's turned it over. They can't get that final pass to connect for Jack jumpers. Travis with the basketball. Clark's already spied an opening. Crawford chopped it off. Clark was all over Crawford on that occasion. Now Crawford is forced to turn over. Jack jumpers ball. Doyle shoots it off to McDonald. All on his own. Looks good out of the hand, but it bounces off over the back of the backboard. Lee got the rebound from behind the backboard. Got it out to McDonald, who fired the three. Missed. Would have been something. Travel, potentially. Another massive block from Marcus Lee. And that basket might count.
1: Yeah, two terrific open three-point looks by Sean McDonald. But how about Marcus Lee, Chris? Just been so active at both ends. So much so that Melbourne United have dragged Joe Lalola Chule. Coach Dean Bickerman doesn't feel that he's actually contributing out there, so the next start, Ariel Hook-Courty back in for Melbourne United.
0: 32 plays 31, United with that slender one-point advantage. Timeout called, 4:52 remaining in this first half. This is a good game of basketball, Mark Nash. Good defence, some good offence, and it's really, really close. How are you seeing it?
1: Oh, you're spot on, Chris. We saw the shoulder shrug from Joe Lalola Chule. It does feel like a heavyweight battle. It's seesawing back and forth. You mentioned earlier that Jack McVeigh hasn't been exposed at the defensive end. I think he's doing a terrific job staying in front. Matthew Delavadova just dropping the shoulder. Melbourne United really trying to go at McVeigh, but just elite rim protection and defense by Marcus Lee. Looks like he's going to have a spell, and now Will Magnay re-enters.
0: Yeah, we haven't seen a whole heap of Will Magnay, just the 4 minutes and 41 seconds, but he'll be injected into the contest here. As both teams go through their sets, Scott Roth barking orders as usual. Dean Bickerman down there, equally as animated.
1: Mark Radford's still going, and actually he's got the finger pointed at him by Michael Allen.

0: referee. Radford's still going.
1: He's a pretty mild-mannered guy, Mark Radford, but you probably know him a little better than I. Yep. Does he have the...
0: He's got some fire. He's
1: a northwest coaster in him.
0: He's an old-school footy coach from the northwest and west coast of Tassie. In his 20s, but terrific ambassador of Tasmanian basketball and had success with national teams, championship with the Perth Wildcats. But he's also up and about tonight. Certainly. He needs to make sure he doesn't get a tech because Scott Rock would absolutely rip him, I reckon.
1: Back underway. Tassie basketball. McDonald over halfway. On the left-hand side for the Jack Jumpers. Guarded by Dellavedova. Over the top to Doyle. He's got Illy for company. Little screen from Magne. We see that little 1-2 punch. Do all the work on the inside, then outside. The two-pointer was offline. And United come away with it. Illy picks up the pace. Off to Goulding. Catch and shoot. That's always going to be good. Off the screen. And Chris Goulding nails a three-pointer to extend the margin to four. 35 plays 31. McVeigh misses a two-pointer now at the other end. Melbourne United come away with the ball. Illy over the top to Hook Porty, who throws down with authority with the one hand.
0: That was an amazing pass by Shea Illy.
1: The no-look lob was exquisite. And this will be another Jack Jumpers turnover. Melbourne United ball. Margin at 6, 37 plays 31.
0: Will Magne picking that one up?
1: And this is Melbourne United's biggest lead of the night currently. So Kyle Bowen back into the game, off to Dellavedova. Marshalling things at halfway. Down low he goes as things just open up for him underneath. Hook Porty kicks it back out to Dellavedova. Magne guarding him outside the perimeter. Off to Goulding. He's got to shoot it over the top of Magne. That is absolute magic from Chris Goulding. How did that fall?
0: He's a world-class shooter. And coming off those pin-down screens, it's very hard to guard without fouling him.
1: So Chris Goulding hits another three-pointer. That is an exquisite pass from Doyle out to McDonald, who completely broke open the defence, was sitting all alone in the corner. And he fires back with a three for Tasmania. 40 plays 34, 6 the difference. Illy gets underneath. Knocked away now by Magne. Chance here for Tasmania. McVeigh brings it up to McDonald. On the left-hand side, thought about another three. Kicks it cross-court to Magne. Now Doyle. He works around the screen. Wants Magne on the lob, he'll get him. You can see that a mile away.
0: And forces the timeout straight back from Melbourne United, so... United got out after that 9-point lead, Chris, but a couple of amazing possessions. Milton Doyle with the bullet pass into the corner for the Sean McDonald three. And then, as we've seen so much in the later part of this season, the alley-oop pass and dunk to Will Magne.
1: 40 plays 36. Melbourne United lead by 4. 2:50 remaining. Time out called. Pulsating contest here in Hobart. Game 2 of the NBL Championship Series. Tasmania taking on Melbourne United, hoping to square the ledger. One apiece. We've got a score in the footy for you. Geelong taking on Adelaide at the Adelaide Oval. And the Cats have an early lead. They are up 4-3-27 to the Adelaide Crows 2-1-13. Deep into the first quarter over in Adelaide. We might even be able to get you a score from the Sheffield Shield, where it's not looking good for Tasmania. 6-152 in reply to Western Australia's first innings total of 347. Since we last updated you, Jordan Silk was dismissed for 30. Jake Doran's out for 31. And Bo Webster, the Shield Player of the Year, out for just 5. So Tasmania in a little bit of strife over in the West in the Sheffield Shield. Hope you're enjoying the coverage right here, right now, though, in Hobart for the National Basketball League. Championship Series, Game 2 between Tasmania and Melbourne. And we've got a cracker unfolding here in Hobart. Out of the timeout, with 2:50 remaining in the first half, it's Melbourne 40, Tasmania 36. Mark Nash is alongside me. How are you seeing the final portion of this first half play out?
0: Well, there's been some great action by Melbourne United with their two bigs setting screens in transition and then the pin down for Chris Goulding. So they've just turned it over, though. Jack Jumpers ball.
1: Really errant pass, picked off by Magne. And now the Jack Jumpers will have possession. Milton Doyle. I can curb the margin back to one with an Anthony Drimmick three ball here. It never looked like it. from the left corner. And Melbourne get away with one. Shaili has the basketball, guarded by McDonald. Works his way over to the right-hand side. Runs some action for Ian Clark, who's going to drive and spin and fade away with the two. Bobbles around the hoop. It doesn't fall. There's some contact underneath the basket.
2: Oh, wow.
1: Tasmania.
0: Another on Magno.
1: So Magno picks up another foul. That'll be his third of the night. That is not ideal for Tasmania. Let's have another look on the replay, Mark Nash. Talk us through it.
0: Yeah, the referee call was that he pulled Hook Porty to the ground. He just got tangled up on a rebound contest.
1: Is that worth challenging?
0: Oh, look at it. By the book, it possibly is a foul, but they both had hands on the ball and just happened to have a bit of a locked arm. So it was wrong place, wrong time, really, for Magne.
1: So Magne just eyes towards the bench after picking up his third. Porty's out there for Melbourne. It's a United ball. Illy, now Clark. Top of the arc. Doyle. Screen comes from Hook Porty. Clark will go in that direction. And he pulls up himself off the back irons. He gets it to fall. Got the friendly bounce.
0: What it means, though, is Magne can't challenge those shots to the level he usually does for fear of picking up the fourth foul here in the first half.
1: Melbourne have not fouled in this term with a minute 50 remaining. That's extraordinary. If Doyle gets to his spot, he is fouled, if you know, say that. He picks up a whistle with the left elbow and he'll shoot two.
0: Yep, and Ariel Hook Porty, terrific job. And back in comes Joe Luala Chul and Matthew Dellavedova. And Luke Travers.
1: So going with their starting five to round out this first half.
0: And this was the danger time in the first quarter with a couple of minutes to go with the Jack Jumpers holding a lead. They're now down six and big free throws here from Doyle, but really important defensive possessions. You just wonder if this is a risk from Scott Roth leaving Will Magne out there. Marcus Lee's been terrific. Is it worth the reward to possibly get a fourth foul on Magne in the first half?
1: Doyle fires his first. It's in and out. He misses. So Milton Doyle, who's 84% from the line, misses his first. Fires his second, and this one's good. Margin at five. 37. The Jack Jumpers, they trail Melbourne 42. A minute 40 remaining in this first half. Dellavedova, right-hand side, over the top to Joe Luala Chul. There is Magne. He did well to contest that and not foul. And now he's on the other end. He's swatted away by Luala Chul. Couldn't complete the lob catch. And now Dellavedova throws it away.
0: Magne's looking tired, Chris.
1: This could be a Melbourne ball. This was off Jack McVay's hand.
0: He's looking tired and, you know, hands on the knees right now. Sometimes that's when your reflexes aren't quite as sharp. More likely to foul.
1: United ball from the baseline. Dellavedova brings it in. Clark whips it across to Travers. Now Goulding guarded or double teamed. That leaves Travers alone, which leaves Dellavedova alone. Three-pointer no good. Off the front of the rim. Jack Jumpers come up with it. McDonald runs the floor. Shoots it off to Doyle. It just calms things down. Works around the double screen. The pass was errant. They've turned it over here, Tasmania. It's a 3-on-1. They'll score here, Melbourne. Or will they? They will. Travers rode the contact from Milton Doyle. Had Goulding underneath but went himself. And they extend this margin out to a game-high 7.
0: Yeah, Melbourne United very aggressive with their defence in the Jack Jumpers half court. And we've seen a number of times they've double-teamed the ball handler, sending two defenders there and really getting the Jack Jumpers in trouble, playing off the back foot, so to speak. And they've certainly coughed the ball up more than usual with only 7 turnovers in the whole game in game one. And the Jack Jumpers just need to take care and really value each possession.
1: They're up to 7 turnovers in the first half so far tonight compared to Melbourne United's 6. So the pressure is clearly dialed up to 11 out there as we go to the timeout. 56.4 seconds remaining in this second term. And Melbourne United lead 44-37. Jordan Crawford has 13 points for Tasmania, 7 points to Sean McDonald, and 5 points to Milton Doyle. For United, Chris Goulding doing the damage. He has 13 points on 4-for-7 shooting. Joe Luala Chul Jr. has 8 points on 3-for-7 shooting.

0: You go with 7 rebounds. He loves playing Tasmania. Shay Ely also has 8 points to go with 2 assists and a rebound as they break out of the timeout. And Magne's going to remain out there.
1: Well, yeah. And each coach has different risk tolerance. Scott Roth clearly trusts his big man, but Melbourne United still has 3 team fouls to give, Chris, so they can afford to be really up and in aggressively on their defensive possessions, which Chris Goulding now just face guarding Jordan Crawford.
0: Crawford receives from the baseline and runs it up to Tassie. Delivered over, spreads his wings. Off to McVeigh now. He's guarded by Travers. Goes to his right. Now McDonald receives. And McVeigh's dealt with off the ball. McDonald shoots it. To be on, who's that on? Goulding.
1: Chris Goulding seems to think that was a flop in that Jack McVeigh went down a little too easy. He was signalling to the bench.
0: He may have a slight reputation.
1: A growing reputation, perhaps?
0: I think so. A little bit of noise of affirmation from the crowd as well. So Jack Jumper's ball here, Doyle. Shot clock's at 8. Just glides in off the glass and the whistle. That was vintage milk.
1: It was. Matthew Dover having to be restrained by Chris Goulding.
0: Speaking of feisty.
1: Ooh, gee, there wasn't. Oh, so he fouled Magne. So it's going to be not a free throw for Doyle. It's going to be a baseline inbound. So the basket counts.
0: And
1: it'll be Jack Jumper's ball, so a potential 4 or even 5 point play in this possession. As Dellavedova grabbed Will Magne, who was off the ball. He's desperate for Dean Bickerman to review that one. Not sure what the referees are waiting for. I think they might be waiting to see, did the shot go off out of Doyle's hand before the foul occurred? If they say the foul was first, the basket will be waved away. Oh, yep, it's going to be.
0: Foul first, basket second. So we're just watching the replay here and trying to see the synchronisation between the foul and the basket. It looks like the foul is committed before the basket or before the shot leaves Milton Doyle's hand.
1: It's a tough breakthrough, Jack Jumpers.
0: But they do have possession. So McVeigh off to Doyle. Gets inside, pulls up from the free throw line off the front of the rim. It's an empty one for Tassie. Up the floor come Melbourne. Over the top, Travers. Lawala Chul stops and props underneath. Magne has to be careful. Good enough to force the miss without giving away the foul.
1: Did well.
0: Margin at 5. 44 plays 39. 10 seconds remaining. Jordan Crawford with ball in hand. Crowd rises. Off to Doyle. High right-hand side, and Dellavedova gets in his face and concedes a whistle.
1: And that's going to be the 4th team foul with 2.2 seconds, so Melbourne can't foul in the inbound. Trying to see how many that is on Matthew Dellavedova. Looks like 2. Milton Doyle absolutely barreled Matthew Dellavedova.
0: Yep, that'll be 2nd. So 2.2 seconds from the inbounds here, Tasmania, to get something off.
1: Which is plenty of time to get a catch and maybe even one dribble, a shot, and try and get to the rim. Perhaps even a lob for Will Magne here.
0: Clock's just adjusted to 3, so they've got a little bit of extra time. They've got to get it in, though. Gee, Magne is sort of half not ready for it. This is off the hands of Joe Lawala Chul as he knocked it away. It'll be a Jack Jumper's ball with 0.6 on the clock. So that makes it a little tougher.
1: It does. You get, I think 0.6 by the rule, you can still have a shot rather than just a tip. The crowd saying that was a foul. And referee Vaughan Mabry half raised his hand. That's Scott Roth saying, blow your whistle.
0: Yeah, Scott Roth's filthy. He's pointing at the replay saying, what are you seeing that's different to what I'm seeing? 1.3 now. So as we wait to get things back underway, so the clock adjusted back to 1.3. So there will be time now. They go for a lob over the top, and this will be a foul on Melbourne United underneath the basket. So that will put the Jack Jumpers to the line. And Joe Lawala Chul, the offending player on this occasion.
1: Here we go, Will Magne's first trip, Chris. So it's always a bit of a mystery what you're going to get.
0: 56%. this season.

0: Will Magnay. Flip of the coin. Fires his first. It's way too strong. Misses one. Still 1.3 on the clock. Magnay fires his second. That one's better. Oh, and yeah, there's a player down. I think it's McVay. I didn't see that. I was looking at the scoreboard, Mark Nash. You see a replay, I'm sure, but Jack McVay is down on the hardwood. He's holding his stomach region. He's not moving anywhere quickly. Now, boy who cried wolf. I don't want to make light of Jack McVay's situation that he appears to be in here, but we do know he likes to go down easy at times. Have a look at the replay. Yeah, well, come on, Jack. Yeah. Up you get.
1: Yep.
0: That was some of the Italian Serie A soccer's finest, I think.
1: That's very strange. We're just watching again the replay on the big screen. Bit of a tangle up.
0: Yeah, well, he's just flopped. He's blatantly flopped as Jack McVay on that occasion. He's held his hands into his stomach as if he's been gut punched.
1: A review for an unsportsmanlike foul. Oh, and it was a little elbow.
0: Yeah, so they ripped him up. There was a little elbow raised, but gee, I'm not sure.
1: I think this could, again, by the interpretation, that is an unsportsmanlike foul because it was after the initial tangle up. He's Joe Lewalachul just straight in the rib cage of McVay. Was it that hard for the McVay to spend that much time on the floor? You could argue, but just seeing another replay.
0: Oh, okay. Yeah, well, when you slow it down,
1: yep.
0: There was a raised elbow from Joe Lewalachul as he sort of looked away. A little sort of rib tickler, as you say, Mark Nash, as he sort of tried to sneak it in. Hence the boos ringing out.
1: Double foul.
2: What is that? Double foul.
1: Oh, wow. Wow.
0: So a double foul here called against Joe Lewalachul, and he's going to go straight to the bench for the final 1.3 seconds of this turn.
1: Well, essentially cancels out and it returns to a Melbourne United ball.
0: And one against McVay as well. Oh. So as Clark lets it fly from deep on the buzzer, he doesn't score. 44 plays 40. Melbourne United with a 4-point advantage after things are all tied up after one. Melbourne United now lead by 4 at halftime. 44 plays 40. It's a strange old finish. I wasn't too sure how to interpret what was going on there at the end there, Mark Nash.
1: No. Look, the replay centre has been utilised a lot during the season, and that's what it's for, these situations. And there's experts with more experience than us. Melbourne United just getting a boo as they exit.
0: No real surprises there from the Tasmanian crowd. So let's have a look at some of the stats at halftime here. For Melbourne United, who are leading 44-40, Chris Golding has 13 points on 4-for-7 shooting. He's 2-for-2 from deep. And he has a steal as well. Joe Lewalachul Jr., he's doing some damage. He has 8 points, 7 rebounds and 2 blocks. While Shay Illy has 8 points to go with a couple of assists. Hukbordi has 6 and Ian Clark has 5. For Tasmania, Jordan Crawford, well, he didn't score in that second term, Nashi. He scored 13 in the first term, and that's where he sits on 13 points, 2 rebounds, and 2 assists. Milton Doyle and Sean McDonald have 7 points apiece, and 3 for Drimmick. And Lee and Magnay, Jack McVay, a 2-point half. He wouldn't have had too many of those this season, Mark Nash, and that's probably the difference at this point of the game.
1: Yeah, only the 5 field goal attempts, and there was a couple when he was looking to reverse and back his player in towards the basket and just didn't pick his finishing angles as he usually does. Quite often he'll go off the backboard using a little square as you learn as a junior coming through. But yeah, McVay is having an influence on the game. Some of his... The